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2: A very eventful first inning here at First Horizon Park. Indianapolis got a run. Sounds answered with two. Tyson Hardin tries to settle in now against Indy catcher Derek Berg. First pitch in for strike one. 35-pitch first inning by Hardin. Four consecutive singles, none of which was barreled. Did him in for a run and a long frame. The 0-1 now. And Berg swings and misses on a sweeper. Dominic Fletcher on deck, and then they go back to the top with Mitch Jeb. Breeze picking up a little bit, blowing still gently out toward left, but it'll help a little bit on a fly ball toward left field tonight on this 90-degree sticky Tuesday night. 0-2 from Hardin. Swing and a miss, strike three, and he begins the second inning the way he started the first with a punch out and on an elevated fastball. Three strikeouts for Hardin, and before Fletcher stands in, we step out. 10 for ID on 94.9 The Fan and the Sounds Radio Network.
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2: Dominic Fletcher bats for Indianapolis, rolls one out to second. Backhanded by Ethan Murray, straightens up and throws out Fletcher. And Fletcher gone on one pitch. So glad you're with us on this Tuesday night. Jeff M. with you here at the ballpark. Christian Skelton at the controls over at 94.9 The Fan. Sounds opening up a six-game series here against AAA for the Pirates, Indianapolis. Their only series against the Indians this year. Here's Jeb, left-handed batter, and he takes a strike on a sweeper. Jeb hitting .351, 19 games with Indy. Here's the 0-1 pitch, and he takes it down low and away for a ball. This is a fairly young and homegrown Indianapolis team, at least on the position player front. A lot of Pirates draft picks. Here's the 1-1, and Jeb lays off. It's up and away. Sounds dropped 4 out of 6 in Indy last May. There are a couple of guys we've seen before. The 2-1, there's a strike. We've seen Nick York and Billy Cook, and we saw Jonathan Rodriguez with Norfolk not that long ago, but a lot of new faces as far as Sounds opponents this year with this particular Indianapolis team. Here's the 2-2 now to Jeb from Hardin, and it's swung on, lined on, two hops out to second. Murray's got that. He throws to first in time, and after a 35-pitch first inning, it's unofficially a 9-pitch second inning for Hardin. That'll help. And after an inning and a half, Sounds 2, Indianapolis 1.
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2: 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Ethan Murray leads off for the Sounds in the second, bashes one foul against Connor Whitgriff. Murray in the number 8 spot tonight. Eduardo Garcia follows, and then Sal Frelick. Sounds lead 2-1 here in the second. Whitgriff threw 25 pitches in his first inning. Here's the 0-1, and Murray swings and misses on a cutter inside. Murray did not play Sunday in Memphis. He was 4-for-19 in that series. He's hitting 245 in 75 games with the Sounds. Here's the 0-2, and he swings and taps one foul. Getting the call tonight at second base. Eric Brown Jr. in reserve, and with Sal Frelick continuing to be a DH in his rehab assignment, Jefferson Carroll is in reserve. Carroll still DH only. The 0-2. Swing and a miss by Murray. Strike 3. And strikeout number 2 for Connor Whitgriff. And here's Eduardo Garcia. And again, Luke Adams was a late scratch from the Sounds lineup tonight. His back stiffened up when he was taking some ground balls hours before the game over at third base. And that's what led to Brock Wilken being inserted. Wilken was going to be in reserve. Here's the pitch. Garcia takes a backdoor slider for a strike. So hopefully Adams is back in there soon. Garcia 4-for-9 with a walk last week in Memphis. He yanks one foul. Look out, left side. Garcia missed a couple of days in that Memphis series with a finger issue. It led him to come out of one of the games late. But then when Jet Williams got hurt on Saturday, Garcia went back in, and we later learned that Freddie Zamora was dealing with a knee issue, and Zamora is on the injured list. Here's the 0-2, and it's taken down low. There's been a lot going on. The Brewers have been shuffling pitchers, Drew Rahm and then Lyon Richardson, and the Sounds have been dealing with some injuries of their own down here with Zamora and Garcia for a couple days. Now Adams dealing with the back stiffness. The 1-2 is up high for a ball. Jet Williams in his first game off the injured list on Saturday in Memphis re-injured the wrist, and it sounds like he's going to miss at least a good chunk of time. He's active on the roster still, but ultimately will probably go on the injured list whenever the Sounds need that spot. 2-2, Garcia pops it up, left side. Down the line go Gorson and Brannigan. Callahan comes in, and Callahan, the left fielder, makes the catch. Two down. And now back to the top four, Sal Frelick. So it's sort of been two different numbers lately. How many active players are listed on the roster, but then how many within that are actually available for the game? And at times there have been some guys dinged up, but still active on the roster. Here's Frelick now, singled last inning, and Sal takes a slider for a strike. But all the health updates are brought to you by Vanderbilt Sports Orthopedics, the official provider of the Sounds. 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Here's the 0-1. Frelick takes a strike on a slider on the outside corner. 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Two outs, nobody on. Sounds by a run, the 0-2. And Frelick gets a big chopper out to second. York takes the chest-high hop and throws out Frelick at first. So after a lengthy first inning for both pitchers, each pitcher works a 1-2-3 in the second. Sounds Baseball is driven by your Middle Tennessee Toyota dealers. 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And after two, it's 2-1 Sounds.
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2: 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Brewers in action later tonight in San Diego as the Sounds lead 2-1 here in the third. Nick Yorick leads it off for Indianapolis, takes a strike from Tyson Harden. This is the stretch of the Indy order that had the four straight singles in the first inning. It began with Yorick, Cook, and Rodriguez, the 0-1, and it's outside for a ball. All the outfield in the shade now, so all three outfielders are happy. Much easier now to read the ball off the bat. 1-1 is off the outside to Nick Yorick. He scored their run in that first inning. 35 pitches for Harden in that frame, but only 9 in the second. Leveled up a little bit. 2-1 now is up and away. Harden getting signs from Naylor. Now the 3-1 pitch, and it's swung on, fouled away. Indianapolis in the first half, while the Sounds were battling with Memphis and Rochester and ultimately came up short for a playoff spot, Indianapolis was toward the bottom of the league. It's another reminder of how helpful the split season format can be in a long AAA season. 3-2 pitch, and Yorick swings and misses strike three. Tied him up inside with that cutter, and that's four strikeouts now for Tyson Harden. Strikeouts by Sounds pitchers all season long are brought to you by Circle K. Looking to save at the pump? 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Here's Billy Cook. The pitch. And Cook takes ball one. Yeah, Indy in the first half was 31-44. They were 18th in the league out of 20. Down with Durham and Norfolk in that first half. Here's the 1-0. And Cook takes low. But man, second half, they are number one in the league in run differential at plus 69. They're 25-14, tied with Scranton Wilkes-Barre at the top of the league standings. The 2-0 is a strike on the outside corner. But it is worth noting who they've largely played. In this unbalanced schedule, it is a storyline. 2-1, and it's taken for a strike. It's not their fault. You don't go into a AAA year having really much idea of who in the league is going to be strong and who's not. I mean, it's hard to predict big league ball. It's even harder to predict AAA ball because you know there's going to be roster movement. And so it's not Indianapolis's fault, but they've not played a lot of great teams. Here's a swing and a miss, strike three. Harden with the breaking ball, fans Billy Cook. Two down. And here's Jonathan Rodriguez. It's just a fact that Indianapolis has only played 42 games this year against teams at or above 500. And against those teams, they are 18-24. Here's the pitch. Rodriguez takes low. By comparison, the Sounds have played the second most games of anybody in the league against teams at or above 500. Only Jacksonville has played more games against good teams. The 1-0 is taken outside for a ball. The Sounds have played 78 games this year against teams at 500 or above. Indy's played 42. So it just gets harder to measure. Here's the pitch. And that's taken for a strike. It just gets harder to measure, the, especially when this is the only series the Sounds will have this year against Indianapolis. 2-1 pitch. And that is a strike on the outside corner. And against those types of teams, by the way, the Sounds are 41-37. So they played a ton more games against winning teams and done well against them. The last pitch was called a strike, challenged by Jonathan Rodriguez, and it's being overturned to a ball. 3-1 on Jonathan Rodriguez. And the pitch swung on, lined into right, and down for a base hit. Two-out single, and Tyler Callahan comes up. So, again, it's not Indianapolis' fault. It is just worth noting when you're trying to get a read on an opponent that the Sounds are only going to see one time this year. You look at the record, and then you look who against who they've played. I mean, since the All-Star break, it gave you the stat. The four teams that Indy's played are at the bottom of the league in pitching. Columbus, Louisville, Lehigh Valley, and Iowa. Here's the pitch, and it's outside and high to Callahan. You still have to go out and beat those teams, obviously, but here's the 1-0, and it's high for a ball from Harden to Callahan. Sounds lead 2-1 here in the third, two outs and a man on. There was no way to know going into the year that the Sounds were going to play as many tough opponents as they've turned out to play. The 2-0 is drilled foul down the right field line. And Charlotte much improved. When we saw Durham early in the year, they're normally really good. They were struggling. There's just almost no way to predict that. Well, it's not Indianapolis' fault, but by measure of that stat, it's worth noting. 2-1, swing and a miss. Sweeper fools Tyler Callahan. He singled in a run in the first inning. Rick Sweet talks about it all the time. It's not just who you play, it's when do you play them. 2-2 pitch. Callahan hits a pop-up left side. Wilkin backs up from third. Plenty of room in fair ground. And on the outfield grass, makes the catch. And Tyson Harden has settled in. He works around a single here in the third. And we've played 2.5. It's the Sounds 2 and Indianapolis 1.
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16: Hi, I'm Nicole Kidman. 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
2: Bo Naylor set to lead off the bottom of the third for the Sounds, then Blake Burke, and then Brock Wilkin. Sounds are up 2-1. Connor Whitgriff threw 25 pitches in the first inning, and then 12 in the second for a 1-2-3 inning. So he's at 37 through two. And the difference, the two-run single by Luis Matos in the first. Naylor takes outside for ball one. Naylor walked his first time up. Tonight his fifth game with the Sounds. Here's the 1-0. And he takes low and away for a ball. Rick Sweet in our Sunday interview, our weekly chat on the pregame show, was effusive of his praise so far for Bo Naylor joining the team. The 2-0 up and away. Raving about Naylor's personality as a catcher, how quickly he has jumped right in and gotten to work with the pitching staff. He's helped offensively, the 3-0, and it's down and away, ball four. And a four-pitch walk for Naylor sets the table here in the third. Whitgriff had only walked 12 in 48 innings at AAA coming in. He's normally got good command, does not give out a lot of free passes, but he's walked three tonight. And here's Blake Burke. Burke walked in his first AAA plate appearance. Lefty on lefty in the serve, and Burke takes outside, a slider missed. Big left-handed batter. He's a left-handed thrower as well. Here's the 1-0 pitch, and it's taken for a strike. I mentioned Burke's stolen base total at AA, 28 stolen bases. He's known to be a very good defender at first base, too. As big as he is, he moves well, very athletic, very agile, as evidenced by his defense and his base-stealing capabilities. The 1-1 fouled away, and we know about the power. That was a hack right there. Folks in the Toyota four tops and the bandbox will want to be alert during the Blake Burke at-bats. When he connects, it goes a long way. Here's the 1-2, and that's swung on and fouled away. And most of the Sounds' power this year has been represented by right-handed batters. Think about Adams, and you think about Wilkin. Luis Lara was a switch hitter, so he would hit for power some from that left side. Here's the 1-2, and it is taken fouled away by Burke. Just got a piece of that slider. Burke part of a vaunted AA Biloxi lineup the last few weeks especially. Their production down there by the day was just getting crazier and crazier with the home runs and the run production. The 1-2, swing and a miss, strike three. Whitgriff climbed up the ladder there with a fastball. Picks up his third strikeout of the night. One down in the third. Sounds lead 2-1, and here's Wilkin. And that is still a AA team that has the number one prospect in baseball by many accounts, Jesus Madé, playing shortstop. Andrew Fisher, the other Tennessee Vol alum down at AA, he's playing first base now. Here's the pitch. Wilkin, it's a fly ball to left. Callahan is there, over toward the gap a bit, and he makes the grab. Naylor goes back to first, two down. Josiah Ragsdale had been a big part of that AA Biloxi team lately. He was one of the guys the Brewers dealt at the trade deadline. He was in that deal with the Cardinals that brought Dustin May and JoJo Romero to the Brewers. Well, there's still a lot of thunder in that AA lineup down there, but with Burke coming up here to play first base, Fisher down there can now play some more first base. Here's the offering to Badu, and it's taken for a strike. And some around, like the scouting industry and the different prospect websites and around the game, wonder if Fisher's ultimate position is more likely to be first base than third base. So the Brewers getting him some time at first. Here's the pitch. Badu takes outside. He played a little bit of first base at Tennessee, Fisher did. But now he gets there for the first time tonight down at AA professionally at first base, while Burke can man first base up here and rotate with Brock Wilkin and Luke Adams. The 1-1 taken for a strike. But part of what teams like the Brewers have to figure out affiliate by affiliate is not just, okay, do we want to move this guy up, but who plays that same position at the next level? And then how does that work out? Here's the 1-2 on the way. And Baddoo, it's a high fly ball to center. Jeb is there straight away, gathering under it, and he's got it to end the inning. So the Sounds get the four-pitch walk for Naylor, but then Whitgriff works around it by retiring the next three batters. Sounds Baseball is driven by your Middle Tennessee Toyota dealers. 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We go to the fourth inning, Sounds 2, Indianapolis 1.
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2: Top of the fourth inning on this Tuesday night at First Horizon Park. Sounds lead Indianapolis 2-1. Deuce Gorson leads off for Indy. Tyson Hardin at 65 pitches through three. Even though he did not allow a run and only gave up one hit, he threw 21 pitches in that third inning. Here he comes, and Gorson lines one to left, a base hit. Through the hole at short for a leadoff single. Gorson is 1-for-2. He's another newer guy to this Indianapolis team. Played a bunch this year at AA. And now Jack Brannigan comes in, another guy who has had more double-A time this year than triple-A time. Brannigan, number 19-rated prospect. College ball at Notre Dame and drafted by the Pirates in 2022. Right-handed batting shortstop, the pitch. And it's down and away for a ball. I mentioned earlier Tamar Johnson, a key player for them and a big prospect who's hurt. And Ronnie Simon last week, productive Indianapolis player, was called up by the Pirates. Over the weekend in Memphis, we thought we might see O'Neal Cruz, who had just started a Pirates rehab assignment with Indianapolis. Here's a ball down low. Cruz, one of a few key Pirates who are injured, along with their star shortstop Connor Griffin, and Ryan O'Hearn got hurt right before the trade deadline. O'Neal Cruz, dealing with some hand fractures, suffered it in a slide back in mid-June against the Braves. He had started for Indy with a couple of rehab games. The pitch outside. Runner going. Throw to second, and it's not in time. Gorson slides in around Murray's tag. Five steals in six tries for Deuce Gorson. 2-1 Sounds in the fourth. Indianapolis has a runner in scoring position. And it's 3-0 now on Jack Brannigan. But O'Neal Cruz is having his rehab assignment transferred to the Pirates' AA Altoona club. Here's a swing, a pop-up. On the infield, left side, Wilkin down from third, calls off Hardin, and makes the catch right near the mound. One out. So O'Neal Cruz not with Indianapolis on that rehab assignment the way we thought he might be. Here's Derek Berg. Yeah, the Pirates are hanging in that or at least they were, hanging in that National League wild card chase. The pitch, and it's taken for a strike by Berg. The Pirates are down 2-0 in the eighth inning in Miami. They began the week just a few games under 500, but they've lost 7 out of 10, and now they're 6 games out in the wild card. Here's the 0-1, and it's sped a spin to second, and Gorsen gets back. Pirates have not been in the postseason in about a decade, but they went out and got pitching at the trade deadline. Here's the 0-1, and it's swung on and missed by Berg. Any team that's got headline starters like Paul Skeens and Jared Jones is off to a good start, and they've got young Connor Griffin, but he's been hurt, and that's been a big loss for the Pirates. Here's the 0-2, up and away for a ball. Griffin was briefly with Indianapolis very beginning of this year before debuting in April. 20 years old, the big contract extension, number one overall pick a couple of years ago. 1-2 pitch, swung on line to center and down for a base hit. Matos comes to get it. Gorsen being waved around third. The throw to the plate cut off by Berg. And the game tied at 2. Derek Berg with an RBI single. And Gorsen, who stole second, takes advantage of that extra base by scoring on the single into center field. Dominic Fletcher now comes up. The 1-2 breaking ball by Harden down and in. And here's Fletcher now. Left-handed batter grounded out his first time. Chops one here to first. Burke's got it. Go to second. One back to first by Garcia. Double play with Harden covering. Blake Burke starts a 3-6-1 double play. And Tyson Harden gets out of the fourth inning. Indianapolis gets one run on two hits and leaves none. And at the end of 3.5, it's the Sounds 2 and Indianapolis 2.
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2: 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Sounds adding Blake Burke officially today. News broke yesterday that he was coming up from Double-A Biloxi. There's a strike called on Matos. Drew Rahm was claimed off waivers by the Athletics after the Brewers designated him on Sunday. Here's a shot left side, base hit for Matos. Two-run single in the first for Matos, and now he leads off the fourth with a sharply hit ball through the hole. 106 off the bat, and here's Tyler Black. The Brewers play later tonight in San Diego with Kyle Harrison making the start against Walker Buehler. Logan Henderson gave the Brewers a quality start last night and pitched into the seventh inning. And Lyon Richardson finished it with an inning and two-thirds of scoreless relief, but the Brewers fell by a run. An early Christian Yelich homer did not hold up as Tyler Black takes a slider up and away. So Richardson got in there. He was called up by the Brewers on Sunday. And that's what led to Rahm being designated for assignment. Brewers needed room on the 40-man roster. Black pops it up out to right. Dominic Fletcher comes in and makes the catch. One down. 2-2 game here in the fourth, and Ethan Murray batting now for the Sounds. The Brewers last night were trying to avoid using Trevor McGill and Abner Uribe and Aaron Ashby. They've been thin lately with all the pitching that they've needed, and they're currently using a six-man rotation, and so it's led to some opportunity for some Sounds. Here's the pitch, and it's swung on. Hot shot off the leg of Whitgriff. Goes to first. Cook bobbles the ball, and Murray is safe. And Connor Whitgriff is hobbled. That got him on the left leg. And Whitgriff is trying to shake off some pain right now. That was 101 off the bat by Murray. It ricocheted off of Connor Whitgriff. Went to Billy Cook at first, but then Cook bobbled the ball. Looked like it got Whitgriff on the side of his left shin. They're going to come out and check on him. Meanwhile, Murray reaches at first on what turned out to be a gettable out, only because the ball rolled to Cook not far from first, but Cook didn't pick it up cleanly. Matos goes to second. It's ruled a base hit for Murray. And the Sounds have two on with one away for Eduardo Garcia. And right now, Indianapolis is trying to figure out if Connor Whitgriff can stay in the game. That was 101 off his left lower leg. And he's, I think, going to throw a practice pitch or two here. He's a left-handed pitcher, so that left leg is the back leg, the push-off leg. He throws one pitch. He's going to throw another one. All the infielders are watching. The pitching coach, manager, athletic training staff all out there. Whitgriff throws another pitch. He gives his team the nod, like, I'm good, and he is going to stay in. Eric Patterson, their manager, brother of former Sound Corey Patterson. Eric and Corey, both former big leaguers. And their pitching coach is Drew Bennis. So here's Eduardo Garcia now with two on and one away. So at least for now, Whitgriff will stay in. And the Sound's trying to regain the lead here. Garcia fly to left his first time up. And the pitch, double steal, the pitch outside, throw to third, not in time. Matos and Murray each swipe a bag. The Sounds run right after the mound visit to the pitcher, figuring that, of all things, Whitgriff might not be as focused on the base runners. He uses a high leg kick rather than a slide step, and that was a breaking pitch, so all the ingredients were there for the runners to take advantage, and they do. And now the infielders come in. Want to know the count, the pitch. And Garcia takes a breaking ball for a strike. Matos' eighth steal. Murray's sixth. Takes away the conventional double play. Forces the infield to come in. Fourth inning. The game tied at two. Here's the pitch. Garcia gets jammed and pops it up into the Indianapolis dugout. 1-2 now. So the Brewers play the Padres tonight in San Diego with a five-game lead atop the NL Central. The Cubs are in Washington and leading the Nationals 6-4 in the sixth inning. 1-2 on the way, and Garcia takes low and in. And Indianapolis's parent club, Pirates, down 2-0 in the eighth inning in Miami. Here's the pitch. Swing and a foul straight back. Garcia was on that one. Still 2-2. And Indianapolis here at Triple-A tied with Scranton Wilkes-Barre atop the league standings. The Rail Riders are in Lehigh Valley up 4-2 in the seventh. Got Worcester and Durham a half game back. St. Paul one game back. Next pitch, yank to third base, hit past Gorson. Matos is in, Murray is in. Garcia takes a turn and holds. It's a long two-run single for Eduardo Garcia, and the Sounds are back in front. The drawn-in infield made a difference after that double steal. Less reaction time for Gorson with a lunge to his left, and Garcia smacks home two. Now back to the top with Sal Frelick. RBIs 10 and 11 for Garcia in his 40th game with the Sounds. Here's the pitch, and Frelick takes up and in for a ball. Frelick has singled and grounded out. Third game on rehab assignment. And a throw to first by Whitgriff. Checks on Garcia. Frelick a Sound in 2022 and 2023 before he got up to the Brewers in that 23 season. Won a gold glove in 24. The 1-0 pitch way outside. Runner going. Throw to second. Garcia slides. He's safe. Just got in ahead of the tag by Brannigan. That throw by Berg was just enough to the third base side of second that it allowed Garcia with a head first slide to the opposite side of the bag to get in there. So the Sounds again put the wheels in motion. Their third steal of the inning. It's 2-0 on Frelick. And the pitch. And that's inside on a breaking ball. Sounds have the Sal Frelick bobblehead giveaway coming up later this year. Part of the Skyline Series. 3-0 pitch in for a strike. We already have the Jacob Mizorowski and the Bryce Terang. And Frelick's coming up later this season. Sal, one of the many impactful Sounds of the last several years, who's now with the Brewers. 3-1 pitch, and he swings and fouls it away. Still just 26 years old. He was only 22 when he came up to the Sounds late in that 22 season. Former Boston College standout and first-round Brewers draft choice. 3-2 to Frelick, and it swung on, popped up. Shallow left center, Brannigan dances out from short. Callahan comes in, and Brannigan makes the catch. So Frelick pops out, two down. Garcia remains at second. And here's Bo Naylor. MLB Plus is new in 2026. 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Here's the pitch, and Naylor checks on a ball down low. Did he go? He did not. Held up on a slider, according to Elliot Melton, third base umpire in back of the mound in the current umpire alignment. Four, two Sounds in the fourth inning. Now the 1-0 by Connor Whitgriff on the way, and that is taken for a strike. This Indianapolis team, again this year, has some former Sounds, if not as players, coaches. Here's the 1-1 now, and that's way outside for a ball. Their pitching staff has a former Sound from 2019 when the Sounds were Rangers affiliate. C.D. Pelham is a member of the Indianapolis bullpen. And then they've got three coaches who are former Sounds. Eric Munson, Joe Thatcher, and J.D. Closser. 2-1 pitch. And Naylor, it's a high pop-up. Right side. York goes out from second. Brannigan as well. And Yorick will make the call and the catch. And that ends the inning. But the Sounds get two runs on Eduardo Garcia's two-run single. Two runs on three hits with one left. Sounds baseball is driven by your

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5: Tyson Harden goes out for the fifth inning. Sounds lead Indianapolis 4-2. Harden is at 75 pitches. So the Sounds have some action starting in their bullpen with Will Childers. Top of the order here for Indianapolis with Mitch Jebb, Nick York, and Billy Cook. And great to have some dogs in the house tonight on another Tito's Tail Wagon Tuesday. A portion of all the dog area tickets benefiting Proverbs 1210 Animal Rescue tonight. Here's the pitch by Harden, and Jebb takes low for a ball. Also a $2 Tuesday. Fans tonight enjoying $2 hot dogs, nachos, and popcorn. Good Tuesday night crowd, the 1-0, and Jeb takes a strike. And we'd love to see you tomorrow night, 6:35 first pitch, and a booster building block set giveaway presented by First Horizon for the first 1,000 fans. Here's the 1-1, and it's in the dirt for a ball. It'll also be a winning Wednesday tomorrow presented by Pepsi. Fans can round the bases after the game tomorrow if the Sounds win. Here's a 2-1 now, and Jeb pops it up toward third. Wilkin into foul ground. Naylor giving it a look, and Naylor near the Sounds dugout. No play. Tomorrow night also a Kroger Wednesday. Get the four-pack of tickets, hot dogs, and sodas for $44. All Wednesdays this year again. Show your Kroger mobile app at the Sounds box office to get the voucher for the hot dogs and the drinks. Just $44. Great deal. And then a throwback Thursday on Thursday presented by Budweiser. All kinds of different drink specials. Here's the 2-2. Jeb hits a fly ball to center. Matos back into his right. And he's got room to make the catch. One down. Here comes Nick York. Fireworks after the game on Friday and a Grateful Dead night on Friday night. There'll be a pregame performance by Tennessee Dead Tribute Band. And then on Saturday, a Brewmaster shirt giveaway presented by Nobody Trashes Tennessee. That's for the first 1,000 fans, and the Sounds will take the field as the Nashville Brewskis. Nick York takes low and away. And then the homestand wraps up on Sunday night, 6:05 first pitch. Next one, in for a strike from Harden. And kids can round the bases after the game on Sunday. It'll be a Vanderbilt night on Sunday night as well. Here's a 1-1 by Harden. And down and away for a ball. So get your tickets at NashvilleSounds.com. The Sounds go on the road next week and are gone for 2 weeks. On this next trip, they go to Norfolk and then to Jacksonville. 2-1. York hits a drive down the left field line in the corner. Home run distance and foul. Foul off the bat of Nick York. He crushed that. Middle in cut fastball, and York hit it into tomorrow, but it was foul. 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Swung on, line.

0: To second and over Murray into right center field for a base hit. A rocket by York. 106 off the bat. And they've got one out with one on. And here comes Rick Sweet. And it looks like the Sounds are going to make a change here. Childers ready in the bullpen. Harden's pitch count is in the mid-80s. Tyson with a long first inning, rebounded well. He only threw 57 pitches in that short outing on Tuesday last week in Memphis. So the Sounds don't want to overwork him. He's going to come out. And Childers comes in. Sounds get in the middle of the order, what would have been a third time through for Harden. So it's 4-2 in the fifth. We've got a pitching change. Back after this on 94.9 The Fan and the Sounds Radio Network.
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4: Hi, I'm Nicole Kidman. 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
0: Will Childers is the new Sounds pitcher with Nick York at first and Billy Cook at the plate for Indianapolis. First pitch, runner goes, pitch a strike, throw to second by Naylor on a hop, tag, got him at second base. Nick York trying to steal second is nabbed by Bo Naylor. And that's a big second out. Indianapolis, middle of the order here. Tying run at the plate. Not anymore. 2-4 on the caught stealing on a one-hop throw by Naylor. Now, base is empty as Cook bats. And the pitch is in the dirt for ball. Childers pitched on Sunday in Memphis. He threw 19 pitches. He had a scoreless inning in back of Brandon Sproat. Here's the pitch by Childers, and Cook hits a high fly ball deep left center. Long run, Matos back, track, looking up. It is gone. And man, does that caught stealing look even bigger now. Billy Cook homers to the left of straightaway center. It would have been a game-tying homer. Instead, it's still a Sounds advantage by a run. And Cook hits his fourth home run in 21 games with Indianapolis. Here's Jonathan Rodriguez. So Tyson Harden gave up two runs on eight hits, did not walk anybody, struck out five over four and a third. And Childers allows the homer to Cook. Rodriguez takes a strike on the inside corner. Meanwhile, Indianapolis has bullpen activity as well. Their starter, Connor Whitgriff, has thrown 73 pitches through four. Childers deals, and Rodriguez goes around on a hesitant swing. He tried to hold up on a fastball. Overcommitted, and it's 0-2. Rodriguez, two singles tonight. Here's the pitch, and it's in the dirt for a ball. All the pitching changes brought to you by the Mint Gaming Hall, Kentucky Downs. So close, the exit is in Tennessee. home to more than 1,000 gaming machines, live entertainment, a sports book, and more. For more details, visit themintgaming.com. 1-2, swung on, bounced towards short. Garcia to his left, slides, can't get it. It's off his glove into shallow center, and he's mad at himself that he didn't make the play, even though it was a difficult play. Third single tonight for Rodriguez. And here's Tyler Callahan. Callahan drove in their run in the first inning. 4-3 sounds in the fifth. Childers deals, and it's swung on and dribbled foul. Childers appearing for the 29th time this year with the Sounds. 4.65 ERA for the 25-year-old Georgia native and former Georgia Bulldog. Here's the 0-1 pitch. Swung on, hit off the end of the bat. Left side, shallow in the outfield. Garcia out from short, and he makes the catch. And that ends the inning. I don't know if Tyler Black picked that up off the bat, but it didn't matter. Garcia made the play, and the side is retired. Indianapolis gets one run on three hits with one man left. Halfway home, we go to the last of the fifth. Sounds 4, Indianapolis 3.
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0: Sounds lead Indianapolis 4-3, bottom of the fifth inning, and Blake Burke leads it off, his third at-bat in his Sounds and AAA debut. First pitch by Connor Whitgriff is in for a strike. Burke has walked and struck out in his first day with his new club. 30 homers at AA, among the most of any minor leaguer this year. The 0-1 fouled away, set a new AA Biloxi record not that long ago. And left there with 30 homers and 88 runs batted in. Now the 0-2 pitch. And he swings and misses strike three. Burke, being a left-handed batter, had bigger numbers against righties than lefties down at AA. And he's got to go lefty on lefty in his first AAA game. One away, here's Brock Wilken. And that is four strikeouts for Connor Whitgriff. Wilken has struck out and fly to left. Here's the pitch on the way, and Wilken takes inside. Wilken, the Sounds cleanup hitter tonight. That's brought to you by TDOT. Litter is a big problem in Tennessee, but you can do something about it. Learn how you can join the Nobody Trashes Tennessee movement at NobodyTrashesTennessee.com. And Wilken lines a base hit to left. Over Brannigan and down in front of Callahan. One-out single for Wilken. Very familiar with the cleanup spot this year. Almost 30 times this year he's been in that number four spot. And here comes Akil Badu. Ladue's popped out a couple of times tonight. Sounds have right-hander Brett Wichrowski warming in the bullpen. Here's the pitch. And it's swung on and missed by Badu. He and Garrett Stallings not listed as starters for this series. Wichrowski started but had a limited pitch count again on Saturday for the Sounds in Memphis. Or Friday, rather. The pitch off the plate. Snap throw down to first and Wilken dives back. And then Garrett Stallings started the Saturday game for the Sounds in Memphis, threw 57 pitches. And Stallings, it sounds like, might back up Thomas Pannone on Friday, since Pannone might be kept a little bit short. Here's the 1-1. And Badu pops it up toward third. Gorson, right near the bag, in fair ground, is under it and makes the catch. Two down. Before Luis Matos bats, let's pause 10 seconds for station identification on 94.9 The Fan and the Sounds Radio Network.
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0: Jeff, I'm with you here at First Horizon Park, and Indianapolis is going to make a pitching change. Brock Wilken at first, Luis Matos at the plate, two down here in the fifth inning, and Connor Whitgriff is coming out. Indy going to a righty, 4-3 Sounds in the fifth. We'll step aside. 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
0: The new pitcher for Indianapolis is right-hander Wilbur Dotel. And Luis Matos ready to face him. And Matos has had a good night already with a two-run single in the first and then a single in the fourth. He later scored a run in that inning. Now he bats in the fifth with Brock Wilken at first and two down. Sounds lead 4-3. Dotel fires, and Matos takes up and in. Dotel with Indianapolis this year, a 5.33 ERA. That's in seven games, five of which have been as a starter. He's recently back from the Pirates, where he's worked 14 times out of their bullpen. Next one. And Matos takes a strike. So their starter, Connor Whitgriff, goes 4 2/3 after the Sounds got 4 1/3 out of Tyson Harden. Both teams go to the bullpen here in the fifth. The pitch, Matos takes a strike. Whitgriff, 6 hits, 3 walks, 4 strikeouts. And at the moment, 4 runs allowed. Wilken at first is Whitgriff's responsibility. One ball, two strikes. Wilbur Dotel ready. Here he comes. And it's swung on, poked to right down the line, foul. 98 on the radar gun from the fastball from Wilbur Dotel. He's 23 years old, made his big league debut back in April. He has come up with the Pirates. He comes back to Matos now, the 1-2 on the way. And swung on, chopped slowly right side, charging at second. York, he's got it, and he throws to first in time. And Dotel does the job in back of Whitgriff. The Sounds don't score. They get a hit, they leave one. Sounds Baseball is driven by your Middle Tennessee Toyota dealers. 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At the end of five, Sounds 4, Indianapolis 3.
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0: Right-hander Brett Witrowski comes out of the bullpen tonight after being a starter for his last couple of outings, including last week in Memphis. But since coming back from the injured list, regardless of the role, Witrowski's pitch counts have been limited. So in that sense, starting versus relieving is not what's most critical. It's that he's been pitching well and gotten better and better since coming off the IL. He faces Deuce Gorson in the first pitch, yanked right side, diving attempt. Murray, he's got it, gets up and throws the first in time. Murray diving to his left to snare that 103 off the bat roller by Deuce Gorson. And one pitch, one out for Brett Witrowski. And Jack Brannigan comes up now for Indianapolis. Sounds holding a 4-3 lead, and Witrowski is on for the second time as a reliever. Eighth time overall this year. He threw two innings and 28 pitches on Friday as the starter in Memphis. He fires a strike, and Jack Brannigan takes on a sinker at 95. And that's the other part of the story for Witrowski since he's come off the injured list. We've seen that velocity return for him. Here's the 0-1, and that is off the outside, a cutter. Before getting hurt, and when he was down at Double-A earlier this year, he was upper 90s, and we saw a lot of 98s on the radar gun his last outing of that previous homestand when Charlotte was here. Here's the 1-1, and Brannigan chops one to third. That's gloved by Wilkin right on top of the bag. He zips it across. Burke, the stretch, got him. Two down. And here's Derek Berg now. Will Childers gave the Sounds two-thirds, finishing that fifth inning in back of Tyson Harden. Gave up one run on two hits for Childers. And Witrowski getting the sixth inning here. Derek Berg, one out of two with an RBI single. Pitch by Witrowski is taken up and in. A cutter at 90. Now, those first couple of outings Witrowski had earlier this year with the Sounds before going on the IL, we did not see a lot of that upper 90s velo. The 1-0 swung on and missed. And he's back and healthy, and with the lower pitch counts, we've seen some of that velocity getting into the upper 90s. He's a guy that in his past has touched triple digits before. 1-1 on Berg. The pitch fouled away. That was a cutter at 91. 23-year-old Witrowski, 6'2 at 177 pounds. He's not an incredibly big guy, but he's got some velocity. College ball at Bryant. Here's the pitch on the way. And Derek Berg swings and misses strike three. Nasty breaking ball there on the curve from Brett Witrowski. And a 1-2-3 sixth inning with some good defense behind him. We go to the last of inning number six. It remains the Sounds 4 and Indianapolis 3.
1: Come on down. 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
0: 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Tyler Black leads off the sixth inning. Sounds have a couple of guys who've been hot tonight, as Wilbur Dotel continues for Indy and fires strike one. A nice 1-2-3 inning there by Brett Witrowski, and it does look like he'll get another inning. There's nobody warming in the Sounds bullpen. Luis Matos and Eduardo Garcia each with a two-run single tonight to account for the Sounds offense. Black takes outside. Bo Naylor has drawn a couple of walks and thrown out a base stealer tonight. It's been a good night for several Sounds. Murray on deck, then Garcia, and then it would be Frelick's turn again. Here's the 1-1 by Dotel, and Black swings and foul tips it for a strike. Brewers will be underway in a little bit out in San Diego with Kyle Harrison facing Vandy alum Walker Buehler. Dotel on the 1-2 to Tyler Black. Here it is. And it's swung on, ripped foul. Look out, left side off the netting. Or did that get through the netting? No, it hit off the netting and I think ended up in the back of the Sounds dugout. It was coming in hot. Black has flied to right twice. Here's the pitch. And he takes low and away for a ball. We're seeing Witrowski out of the bullpen. Garrett Stallings likely to pitch later in the week in back of Thomas Pannone. Remember, Pannone just came back to the Sounds after going through waivers and had a long layoff. We saw Pannone briefly out of the pen on Sunday in Memphis just to get some game action. Here's the pitch, and it's up and away. Tomorrow night, Colton Gordon is the Sounds scheduled starter. Coleman Crowe on Thursday. Pannone on Friday, which is when we'll likely see Stallings as well. And then Brandon Sproat on Saturday, with Harden scheduled again for Sunday. Swing and a miss by Black on a 3-2 cutter. And he's down on strikes for the first out here in the sixth inning. It's a really good problem to have right now. The Sounds have more than five starters. And with the revolving door of what the Brewers have needed lately, they can keep a lot of guys ready by limiting some workloads in some cases, piggybacking with some guys. Here's Murray fouling one away to the right. The Brewers are in a demanding stretch of their schedule. They've got the Padres, then the Dodgers, then they finally have an off day. They've not had one since the end of July. Murray takes a ball, and he did not go on a check swing. So it's a span of 17 days in a row where the Brewers do not have an off day. They're trying to manage their pitching with a six-man rotation and then rest other guys where they can, like Trevor Megill and Abner Uribe and Aaron Ashby, who they call on a lot. Here's the 1-1 now. Dotel back to Murray. Here it is. And Murray hits a line drive to center. Jeb coming on. It stays up for Jeb to make the catch. Murray hit it well. He's hit the ball hard a couple of times tonight. Two down. And here's Eduardo Garcia. So there's going to continue to be pitching needs for the Brewers. And we've seen guys go up lately who were not on the 40-man roster at the time they were called up. If you're pitching well at AAA, you are fair game to get a shot with the Brewers. Eduardo Garcia swings and misses, and it's 0-1. 98 from Wilbur Dotel. Now the 0-1 pitch, and that's up and in for a ball. Five-game lead for the Brewers atop the NL Central, while the Cubs are leading late in Washington, D.C. 8-4 in the eighth against the Nats. 1-1 pitch, and Garcia swings and misses. 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It's hard to stop a train. 1-2 on Garcia. Two outs, bases empty. Dotel lets it fly, and Garcia chops one to short. Brannigan there to glove it waist high. Shades on the bill of his cap as he throws to first in time. And the Sounds go 1-2-3 in the sixth inning. We'll get to that trivia when we come back. Six in the books on this Tuesday in Nashville. Sounds 4, Indianapolis 3.
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0: 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Seventh inning, Sounds lead 4-3. And Fletcher takes a curve outside from Brett Witrowski, who had an 8-pitch, 1-2-3, sixth inning. Next one coming, and Fletcher takes inside. I'll give you a trivia question, and if you want to try to win a couple of tickets to a Sounds game, you need to email your answer to radiobooth@nashvillesounds.com. Radiobooth@nashvillesounds.com. Include your name and what city you're listening from in the email so we can identify you on the air if you're the winner. Here's a fly ball to right by Fletcher. Broken bat, shallow, Badu in, and it drops fair for a base hit. Heading to second, Fletcher, the throw there is late. Fletcher sneaks to second after that ball died inside the right field line. It was a broken bat, and Badu had a long way to go to get to that ball. Fletcher aggressively taking the extra 90 feet. And that's the tying run now in scoring position here in the seventh inning. Badu tried to make an off-balance throw to second to get the ball there as quickly as possible. And Fletcher catching his breath at second. He was a little slow to get up. Mitch Jebb is now the batter. If you're the first correct responder to the trivia question, you'll win two tickets to a Sounds game, and you'll automatically be entered for a chance at the end of the month to win a free one-year membership to JLS Mechanical's Gold Tier Maintenance Plan. That's a $300 value prize. Wilkin in at third. Witrowski ready. The pitch to Jeb. Then the batter squares, pulls back, and takes it upstairs. 1-0. We got Brewers versus Pirates here at AAA with Sounds versus Indianapolis. And we did a Cardinals Cy Young Award-related question over the weekend in Memphis. And I've got a Cy Young-related question here, the 1-0. And it's a broken bat bouncer out to second. Murray's got it, and he throws to first in time while Fletcher takes third. So productive out for Mitch Jebb to pull the ball on the ground, and it brings up Nick York. Now, we'll have plenty of time this week for Pirates trivia. The Pirates have the reigning National League Cy Young Award winner in Paul Skeens. The Brewers have the presumptive 2026 Cy Young Award winner right now in former Sound Jacob Mizorowski. Here's Witrowski against York, righty to righty. And the first pitch is a cutter off the plate for ball one. If Jacob Mizorowski does win the Cy Young Award, he'll be the fourth pitcher in Brewers history to win that award. Name one of the other three. 1-0 pitch now. Coming home, and Nick York swings and misses on a slider. Name one of three Brewers in franchise history to win the Cy Young Award. Jacob Mizorowski, a chance to join that group. Name one of the three and email it to radiobooth@nashvillesounds.com. Here's the 1-1 now, and York takes low. We'll check in a bit and see if we have a winner. Name one of the three previous Brewers to win a Cy Young Award. York is 2 out of 3. Sounds lead 4-3 in the seventh. Runner at third. One away. The pitch. Swing and a dribbler foul. And a key second strike here for Witrowski. He would love a punch out right now. Two and two the count. Witrowski ready again. Infield in, one-run game. The pitch swung on, drilled to left and deep. Black back at the warning track, looks up, and that is gone. Nick York homers to left. on a 2-2 slider, and Indianapolis takes the lead. It is 5-4 Indy in the seventh on a rocket to left center by Nick York. York with his first home run for Indianapolis this year in 25 games. He nearly homered earlier. He had that long foul ball down the left field line. That was in the fifth. Here in the seventh, he gets one out to left center. Billy Cook bats and takes inside for a ball. Cook homered in the fifth off Will Childers. Now the 1-0, and it's taken for a strike. So Indianapolis flips it upside down here in the seventh. Only one away, the pitch. Swung on, fouled away by Cook. Cook hit safely in eight games in a row after his single in the first inning. Then he homered in the fifth off Childers. Wichrowski ready. And the pitch. Swung on and missed. He got it by him. 96 on the gun for the strikeout and two down. And Jonathan Rodriguez comes up. Rodriguez has three singles tonight. He's a power guy. They added just a couple of weeks ago. 10th game for Rodriguez, former Norfolk Tide. And the pitch by Wichrowski is a fastball strike. .270 average in 62 games this year with Norfolk for the Orioles for Jonathan Rodriguez. Next pitch, just off the outside. Rodriguez, a former Columbus Clipper during his time with the Guardians. He's had big league time, and he hits a fly ball to right. Badu is back. Badu near the warning track, right in front of it, makes the catch. And that retires the side, but not before Indianapolis gets a big home run by Nick York. Two runs on two hits. Nobody left. Time to stretch in Nashville. We go to the bottom of the seventh. It's Indianapolis 5 and the Sounds 4.
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0: Sounds have work to do again. They've answered Indianapolis a couple of times after scoring in the top of an inning. See what the Sounds can do here in the bottom of the seventh. Down 5-4 now as Sal Frelick leads it off. And Frelick takes a strike from Wilbur Dotel. Remember, Dotel has been a starter a lot, so he's going a second full inning. He finished the fifth, worked a 1-2-3 sixth. Now works in the seventh, and Frelick takes high. There is some movement in the Indianapolis bullpen. And the Sounds have Joel Kuhnel getting ready for a Brewers rehab appearance in the eighth. Down by a run here in the seventh. 1-1, and Frelick wraps it out to second base. Nick York scoops it up and throws to first in time to get Sal. Frelick 1-for-4 tonight with that single back in the first inning. And here's Bo Naylor. Naylor is 0-for-1 tonight with two walks. Gorson plays in at third. Righty on lefty. And actually now Gorson backs up and Naylor takes a strike. Five runs, 12 hits for Indianapolis. Four runs on six hits for the Sounds. The 0-1. Naylor hits a floater out to left, shallow. Callahan comes in, and Callahan gets there to make the catch. Two down, and here comes Blake Burke. Burke 0-for-2 with a walk in his AAA debut. And he gets to see a righty now, and I'm sure he's happy about that. 28 of his 30 homers at AA came against righties. He batted .298 against righties down at AA. 213 with two homers against lefties. So he definitely feasted on righties as a left-handed batter. And he takes up and away for a ball. And that's your fact of the game, brought to you by TaskRabbit. Here's another fact. TaskRabbit has been Music City's go-to for moving and assembly for years. It's the fastest way to knock out your to-do list. Book a Tasker today. The 1-0 is up and outside. Former Tennessee Volunteer Blake Burke, Brewers' number 15 rated prospect according to MLB Pipeline. Triple-A debut here with the Sounds. And the 2-0 is up and away for a ball. Burke listed as residing in Knoxville these days. He's a California native. He was born in Oakland and went to high school in Concord, California. 3-0 from Dotel on the way, and Burke takes it for ball four. And the catcher, Berg, I thought was going to challenge it. Burke taking off the gear, and he's on with a two-out walk. And that pitch was, I think, a strike based on StatCast. Indianapolis has not challenged anything tonight. And I think the catcher, Derek Berg, is talking about it right now with Dylan Wilson. But it is a walk for Burke. Now the go-ahead run at the plate represented by Brock Wilkin. Dotel fires, and Wilkin takes high for ball one. And Blake Burke talking about his power. It is a nice addition to this Sounds team that has been struggling in some offensive categories since the All-Star break. Here's the 1-0. And it's taken for a strike right around the All-Star break. The Sounds lost a lot of hitters. Luis Lara went up to the big leagues. Jet Williams got hurt that week leading into the All-Star break. In fact, those two things happened on the same day. The 1-1. And Wilkin checks and takes down low. Oh, strike, I beg your pardon. Took a strike on a slider. And then out of the All-Star break, Eddie's Leonard opted out from his contract with the Brewers to look elsewhere, and he has since gotten to the big leagues with the Giants. And Akil Baddoo was hurt for that stretch of time. Baddoo is now back, and he's waiting on deck. But the Sounds, for a few weeks there especially, were dealing without some big bats. And since the All-Star break, in 21 games since the All-Star break, the Sounds are at the bottom of the league in average, runs, and OPS. So adding Burke is a huge bat. The 1-2. Wilkin gets hit by the pitch. Brock got hit on the right hand. And he is in some pain as he walks away. That was a changeup at 86 miles an hour, but it got Wilkin right on the hand. based on his reaction. Let's see here. We're getting a look at it. Yeah, he immediately took that hand off the bat and is heading down to first. Able to do so without getting a visit from the athletic trainer. So hopefully he's all right. Burke goes to second on the hit by pitch to Wilken. And Indianapolis is going to make a mound visit here. They've got some movement in the bullpen. The Sounds have two on with two down now. And the batter is Akil Baddoo. I'm trying to get another look at a replay here. It looked to me like it got Wilken on his hand. But it is tough to tell sometimes with the naked eye from up here, the way guys turn their body away to try to get out of the way. And the StatCast system is not producing a replay for whatever reason of that hit by pitch to slow it down and really get a better idea. Here's Baddoo now. Two on, two down. And a pitch. Baddoo hits it foul off to the left out of play. Here's a spot for Akil Baddoo right now. 0 for 3 tonight. 3 for 19 last week in Memphis. Just recently back to full health off the injured list and trying to find that offensive stroke that he had going in June when he got hurt. The 0-1 pitch, and it's up and away for a ball. 34th game this year for Baddoo with the Sounds. Missed time early in the year, suffered a quad strain in spring training, and then a left ankle injury on June 20th in Memphis. Now the 1-1 by Dotel, and Baddoo hits it foul straight back. Michael Darrell Hicks is the guy warming for Indianapolis. One and two on Akil Baddoo. Sounds are down 5-4 in the seventh. Burke at second, Wilken at first. Dotel from the belt. Kicks and deals, and Baddoo hits it foul again off to the left out of play. 99 on the radar gun there from Wilbur Dotel. Here's the next one from Dotel to Baddoo. Two on, two out. One run game. The pitch down low. Good look at that pitch by Akil Baddoo. Now it's two and two. Here's the next one. And Baddoo fouls it away. Man, he is hanging tough against some heat right now. Burke at second, Wilken at first. Next pitch, and Baddoo fouls it away again. Got another look at the Wilken hit by pitch. It may have gotten a little bit of wrist for Brock. That right hand or wrist, it's tough to tell even when slowing it down exactly where he got hit. We're trying to give you as much as we can. Thankfully, he's still in the game running at first. Burke at second. Here's the 2-2, and Baddoo rolls one right side. That's a base hit. Burke around third. Here he comes. Fletcher comes up in right and will throw to the cutoff man. This game is tied. Akil Baddoo sneaks a base hit through the right side. Burke scores without a play. Wilken goes first to third, and the Sounds draw even in the seventh. All of this with two down. Burke walked. Wilken got hit by a pitch. And Akil Baddoo, after fighting off a few different fastballs and fouling off a total of five different pitches in an eight-pitch at-bat, singles into right to tie the game. And that will be all for Wilbur Dotel. Eric Patterson out to make a change. Luis Matos will be the batter trying to put the Sounds in front when we come back. It's 5-5 in the seventh. 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
0: Luis Matos, the batter for the Sounds, and it's a 5-5 game with two on and two out here in the seventh inning. The batter for, or the pitcher for Indianapolis is Michael Darrell Hicks. Matos has two hits tonight, including a two-run single back in the first inning. Brock Wilkin at third, Akil Baddoo at first. And the pitch. Matos takes outside for ball one. A two-out rally for the Sounds in the seventh. Walk, hit, batsman, single. And that was a battle for Akil Baddoo against a hard thrower in Dotel, and he got a base hit off of him to tie the game. Now the 1-0. And that's down and away for a ball. Michael Darrell Hicks, 26th outing for Indianapolis with a 3.62 ERA. 28-year-old righty from the belt. And the 2-0. Matos swings and misses. Matos looking to do damage on that high heater. Darrell Hicks has had AAA time with a couple different clubs. He pitched a little bit for Indianapolis last year. Next one coming. And Matos swings and misses. Chased a breaking ball that time, and it's 2-2. Darrell Hicks had time with Salt Lake a couple of years ago when he was with the Angels. He works first base side of the rubber. Big right-hander. He's had a little big league time. Here's the pitch. And Matos lays off. Similar pitch farther away, and Matos didn't go after it. And a full count. So running time for Baddoo at first. Tie game in the seventh. Wilkin at third, Baddoo at first. Matos waits. And the 3-2 pitch, here it comes. Matos takes low and away, check swing, and no swing. And it's ball four, and the bags are loaded. Once Matos swung and missed at that one pitch, Darrell Hicks tried to go back to it a couple more times. He ended up throwing him three consecutive sweepers. But Matos, after waving at the first one, laid off the next two and works a walk. And now Tyler Black comes up. Bags loaded with two gone. And a pitch. Black looks at a ball outside, a cutter. Black's flied out to right twice and struck out once. He snapped a seven-game hitting streak on Sunday in Memphis. Now the 1-0 coming. And he takes it for a strike around the knees, and Black wants to challenge it. He thought this fastball was down, and it looks like he's going to be right. The video board will reveal the full truth, and it was a ball. And the Sounds win that challenge. And a big difference. Instead of 1-1, it's 2-0.

0: 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They leave three. 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
0: Joel Kuhnel takes over on the mound for the Sounds here in the top of the eighth inning. The game tied at five. First pitch is to Tyler Callahan, and it's in for strike one on a curveball. Kuhnel continuing his Brewers rehab assignment here. He's on 2 days rest. He threw nine pitches for the Sounds on Saturday in Memphis. The 0-1 is up and away. Kuhnel worked a scoreless inning. Sounds won that game 4-3 on Saturday. That was the night that Brock Wilken hit the go-ahead three-run homer in the top of the eighth. Next pitch, in for a strike. Kuhnel pitched the bottom half. Yeah, I'm sorry, Kuhnel had pitched in the seventh. Then Wilken hit the homer in the eighth, so Kuhnel became the pitcher of record and got the win. So 1-2-3 with a strikeout for Joel. 1-2 pitch is fouled away. So he's coming off a good one and now working for the fourth time with the Sounds on this rehab assignment. Going the Sounds on the last homestand. He fires, and it's a little bit low. Kuhnel's worked in 10 games for the Brewers. Last one was July the 2nd. He's on their injured list with right rotator cuff tendinopathy. 2-2. And it just missed. Kuhnel thought that was going to be strike three. A curveball. And it was just off the plate by a hair. It's a pretty good pitch. 3-2, though, on Tyler Callahan. Corson and Brannigan will follow. Two lefties and a righty. Payoff pitch. Swung on, hit towards short on a hop. Garcia staggers, falling down, throws to first late. Garcia gloved it cleanly, but off balance in the process. And let's see if he's okay. He's a little bit slow to get up. Now he gets up and is walking around. He lost his balance as he tried to back up on that ball. It was in between hops, it felt like, and he backed up on it and then was falling down. So he unleashed a throw while falling. And Tyler Callahan is on with a base hit. Here's Deuce Gorson. Left-handed batter fouls it away. Head athletic trainer Jeff Paxson went down to the end of the Sounds dugout in case he needed to go check on Garcia. And he's still keeping an eye on him, but Garcia did not need a visit. And Brock Wilken still in the game after getting hit by a pitch in the seventh inning, so that's good to see. Here's the 0-1. And Gorson shows bunt, pulls back, and takes out.

0: Offside. Five in the eighth. Indianapolis has bullpen activity in the right field corner. Kuhnel ready with his back turned to the hitter. Now the 1-1. And that's low and in. Gorson's 1-for-3. 2-1 pitch. And it's up high. Did not miss by much. 3-1. Kuhnel's just missing on a couple of these. He steps off the back of the mound for a second. Callahan at first. 8 steals on the year. He's been caught 6 times. That's the go-ahead run. Gorson takes outside, and it's ball 4. So now they've got 2 on with nobody out. And I would imagine Jack Brannigan would be in a bunting situation here. They've got a couple of guys on who can run, though, as well. Bo Naylor out to talk to Kuhnel. And the Sounds have some movement starting in their bullpen. Looks like Blake Holub getting ready. Brannigan's got 1 sacrifice on the year. Indy as a team has 16 of them. And Brannigan 0-for-3. He's a right-handed batter. Not having a big offensive season. But you got Berg and Fletcher after that. Let's see how they play this. The corners are in a little bit, especially Wilkin at third. Burke is off the line at first. There's the square by Brannigan very early. Kuhnel delivers, and it's bunted foul. Brannigan squared so early, it made me wonder if he was going to pull it back and swing away. He was waiting on Kuhnel, and then he fouled it off. Former Sound, J.D. Klosser is their third base coach. He's listed on the roster as a catcher and game planning coach, and he's over at third. Just gave out some signs. Now the corner's in a little bit again. Brannigan squares early, and Kuhnel bluffs to second. Blake Burke was over halfway from first base to home plate before that pitch was going to be thrown. Sounds trying to be aggressive on the bunt defense. Let's see if Brannigan squares again. He does, early. Kuhnel ready. Here's the pitch, and it's bunted toward third. Kuhnel is going to pick it up. Wilkin didn't charge it. Somehow the Sounds were not on the same page there, and it's a bunt single for Jack Brannigan. On the previous pitch, Wilkin, I think, was the one who had charged. On that pitch, we saw Burke charging more aggressively from first, which would indicate Kuhnel's territory was that third base side of the mound. Wilkin was covering the bag on the bunt, and Kuhnel looked over, realized Wilkin was not going to field the bunt, so Kuhnel went after it, and it was bunted beautifully by Brannigan into no man's land. Now Derek Berg takes ball 1, and the bases are loaded with nobody out. Jack Brannigan trying to sacrifice bunt, ended up with a bunt single. Now the 1-0, and it's swung on, chopped to third. Wilkins got it. Coming home on Callahan for 1. Throw to first, double play. A 5-2-3 double play. And it works out for the Sounds. Callahan out at the plate. Berg out at first on a double play. Hard hit bouncer right at Brock Wilkin. He gave Naylor a perfect feed. And then Naylor gunned it down to Burke at first base for the double play. And the game remains tied. And here's Dominic Fletcher. A 5-2-3 double play. So you got Gorson at third, Brannigan at second, and Fletcher, the number 9 hitter at the plate. Kuhnel delivers, and Fletcher bounces one right side. Burke wide of the bag, has it, spins, feeds Kuhnel, who jumps to get the throw and ends up on the bag to get the out. Blake Burke with a tremendous play to his right. That ball was almost past him. when he gloved it, spun around with acrobatics to feed Kunal, who showed some acrobatics in his own right to go up and get that feed and go to the bag and get the out of Fletcher. And Indianapolis does not score. The Sounds with back-to-back terrific defensive plays to keep the Indians off the scoreboard. Two hits and two left, and at the end of 7.5, it's the Sounds 5 and Indianapolis 5.
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0: Ethan Murray leads off the bottom of the eighth inning for the Sounds. And a new pitcher for Indianapolis is Noah Murdock. First pitch is inside for ball one to Murray. Man, that was a wild top of the eighth inning. Indianapolis ends up with the bases loaded, nobody out. And Joel Kunal got out of it, helping his own cause by covering first on a great play by Blake Burke. Murray takes down low for ball. It's being challenged by Derek Berg. The Indianapolis catcher thought it caught the bottom of the zone. And Berg is right. It did. That was the first challenge tonight by Indianapolis. So they still have their two. And it's 1-1 on Murray. Garcia on deck, then Freelich's spot. Next pitch is outside for a ball. Two and one, Murdock ready, coming home. And Murray bounces one to the hole, it's short. Backhanded by Brannigan, sets the feet, throws low to first, and it's dug out by Cook. Tough dig by Billy Cook at first, and he gets it done. Murray is out number one. And Sal Frelick is in the on-deck circle to get a fifth plate appearance tonight. And here's Eduardo Garcia. We've got a winner in our trivia contest tonight, talking about Cy Young Awards, because this is AAA for the Brewers against AAA for the Pirates, and the Pirates have last year's Cy Young Award winner, and the Brewers right now have this year's presumptive favorite. Garcia takes up and in with Paul Skeens. The Pirates winning it last year, and Jacob Mizorowski in line as of right now in the National League this year. So we asked you, as Garcia takes a strike, what company would Jacob Mizorowski join? The Brewers have had three previous Cy Young Award winners, and we asked you to name at least one of the three, and we've got a trivia winner. No trouble on this one tonight. Here's the 1-1 by Murdock. And Garcia checks on a ball down low. He went around. 1-2. Our winner tonight is Noah, listening in Nashville. Noah in Nashville is the winner. Noah will reply to your email. You win two tickets to a Sounds game. Here's the 1-2. And it's in the dirt for a ball. You're also automatically entered for a chance at the end of the month to win that prize from JLS Mechanical HVAC. Noah correctly identified Raleigh Fingers. He was the first ever Brewer to win it back in 1981. And a lot of you went with the most recent Brewer to win the Cy Young Award, Corbin Burnes, in 2021. 2-2 pitch. Strike three called on Garcia. Two gone. The other Brewer you could have gone with, Pete Vukovich, in 1982, the year the Brewers got to the World Series. Vukovich won the Cy Young Award in the American League the year after Raleigh Fingers had done it. So Burnes, Vukovich, and Fingers are the three possible answers. Here's the pitch. Sal Frelick takes the strike. Good work by Noah in Nashville, our trivia winner tonight. We'll do more tomorrow. Game two at 6:35. Colton Gordon against right-hander Antoine Kelly. The 0-1. Frelick takes low. Noah Murdock in for Michael Darrell Hicks, who got the final out in that seventh inning while walking a man. The run went against Wilbert Otel. Frelick fouls away, and that's going to be catcher's interference against Derek Berg. Frelick will reach first base on catcher's interference by Derek Berg. That'll be an error on Berg. That happens to Frelick usually a couple times every year, the way he stands in the box and his swing path and catcher's reaching for the pitch. And that's the go-ahead run at first now. So here's Bo Naylor. Naylor 0 for 2 with a couple of walks tonight. Murdock delivers, and it's up and away on a cutter. Murdock, 27 years old, a minor league free agent signed by the Pirates, and working in his 18th game with Indianapolis. 4.58 ERA, he deals, and the 1-0 is in for a strike on Naylor. Two outs, bottom eight, tie game. Frelick at first, getting his lead, held by Cook. It's not a big lead. Now the 1-1. And Naylor fouls it away. Naylor walked in each of his first two plate appearances tonight. Since then, he's popped out and flied out. 1-2 on the way. And he fouls it away. 94-mile-per-hour sinker there from Noah Murdock. Each team scored in the first inning. Each team scored in the fourth inning. Indianapolis got a run in the fifth, two in the seventh, but the Sounds tied the game in the bottom of the seventh. Now looking for the lead in the eighth. On 1-2, it's outside to Bo Naylor. Sounds led 2-1 early. They led 4-2 after four innings. And then Indianapolis grabbed the lead in the top of the seventh, but it did not last long for them. 2-2 pitch. Naylor takes strike three called. Got him with a sinker, and that retires the side. So the Sounds do not score in the eighth inning. One error and one man left. And we'll go to inning number nine. Sounds bringing in Blake Holub. At the end of eight, Sounds 5, Indianapolis 5.
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0: Jeff Hem with you at First Horizon Park. Christian Skelton at the controls at 94.9 The Fan. It's a 5-5 game. Mitch Jeb leads off for Indianapolis. And Blake Holub misses low and away with a cutter. Nick York and Billy Cook will follow. Here's the pitch. And it's swung on, bounced out to second. Murray has it. And he throws to first in time. One out. Joel Kuhnel gave the Sounds a scoreless eighth inning, working out of a bases-loaded, no-out jam. Two singles and a walk. He threw 17 pitches, and now Holub comes in, and Blake is on 3 days of rest. He threw 20 pitches in getting the save on Friday in Memphis. It was a 5-3 Sounds win. And there appears to be a pitch comm issue. Bo Naylor heading out to the mound to test it out with Holub, making sure they can hear each other, or that Holub can hear the signs that Naylor is putting into the pitch comm system. It's going to cost the Sounds a mound visit. Nick York has two singles and a homer tonight. This is definitely a spot where the pitcher and catcher, even if it costs you a mound visit, need to make sure they're on the same page. And Holub steps off again, and he still can't hear the signs. Rick Sweet, I think, is telling Naylor, like, just give signs the old school way here. And it's going to cost, now it's going to cost the Sounds another penalty here. Shortstop Eduardo Garcia is coming over. I think he might be, if he's wearing one, he's offering his to Blake Holub. At the big league level, all the infielders typically wear the pitch comm, but it's such an expensive device at AAA, not all infielders wear them. Not all teams supply them to all their infielders, but it looked like Garcia was wearing one, and he came over to offer his to Holub. They already issued a mound visit. It looked like the plate umpire Dylan Wilson was then going to issue an automatic ball against Holub for a pitch clock violation. Eric Patterson's coming out. I think the Indianapolis manager wants to know, like, why? What are we waiting for here, guys? This is a long delay here. And now the plate umpire Dylan Wilson's talking with Blake Holub, who's giving up his pitch comm device to Ty Krause, the first base umpire. Now Dylan Wilson, the plate umpire, is coming over to the Sounds dugout to talk to Rick Sweet. We've seen delays where you charge a mound visit, and then I can't think of a time where then immediately thereafter there was another pitch comm delay. And so I think they issued an automatic ball. Now Dylan Wilson is making sure the Indianapolis side is on the same page. And Holub will retail the rubber, and it is one ball and no strikes on Nick York. This would be a perfect time for the plate umpire, who's wearing a microphone, to tell everybody what's been decided. It looked like, well, I don't think they issued a clock violation. Here's the pitch. And it's swung on, hit to right. Badu coming in. And Akil Badu makes the catch. Two down. So after all that, it's a fly out to right. Ultimately, I think the Sounds were charged back-to-back mound visits. I think when you're out of mound visits, it's when it would actually be an automatic ball. But initially, the way the plate umpire had kind of tapped to his wrist, I thought they're going to call a clock violation for the second pitch com delay. But I think it was a mound visit penalty again. Now Billy Cook bats, and it's taken down low for a ball. AAA umpires are allowed to get on their mic that they wear for the ball strike challenge system to update everybody on a decision that's not ball strike challenge related, but not all of them do it. Here's the 1-0, and Billy Cook takes low and in. But Dylan Wilson then held up two fists to the press box, meaning there's no count on the batter. He held up the number 4, which meant a fourth mound visit, I think, was being charged to the Sounds out of their 5. Here's the 2-0, swing and a miss by Cook. So we got it all figured out, but that was back-to-back pitch-com-related delays, which cost the Sounds 2 mound visits. Next one to Cook from Holub is swung on and fouled away. Another late-game opportunity for Blake Holub. That's been the norm for him this year with a 2.32 ERA. He's pitching for the 39th time. He's got 4 saves. Right now, he's trying to keep this game tied in the top of the 9th. His 2-2 pitch. Swung on and missed. He got him. The slider from Holub, and it's a 1-2-3 ninth inning. And the Sounds are set for a potential walk-off. Any run will do. We go to the bottom of the 9th. Blake Burke will lead off after 8.5. Sounds 5, Indianapolis 5.
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0: Blake Burke leads off the bottom of the 9th. Sounds need a run to end the game and put themselves in a win. Brock Wilkin and Akil Badu will follow. Noah Murdoch back out there for Indianapolis after he worked in the 8th inning. And Burke 0 for 2 with a couple of walks in his Sounds debut. Here's the pitch. And Burke swings and misses. And he took a rip. First pitch curveball from one of Minor League Baseball's home run kings so far this year. 30 of them at AA. Triple A debut tonight, the 0-1. And it's inside and hit him. Burke got hit by the pitch, and he will head down to first. And the winning run is on base right away for the Sounds here in the ninth inning. And Brock Wilkin will come up. That got Burke on the back foot. Got him on the left foot. He seems to be okay. He wears the shin guard on the right leg, the front leg, but that one got him on the back foot with a cutter. So the winning run is on, and here's Wilkin. One for three with a hit-by-pitch tonight. Wilkin, not the typical bunting type. Gorson is in at third in case there is a bunt. Wilkin takes inside. And the way Murdoch is being erratic here in this inning, it makes you even less inclined to put down a bunt. Burke, remember, had 28 steals down at AA. A big guy, but he can move. Sounds trying to find a way to get a run here. The 1-0 pitch, and Wilkin takes inside. And there's been no showing of bunt from Wilkin. And now two pitches way out of the zone anyway. Sounds have the middle of the order here. They're trying to use their power. Murdoch ready. Here he comes. And Wilkin takes inside ball three. These have not been close. Badu on deck. Then it would be Matos. 5-5 in the bottom of the ninth. Wilkin waits. Noah Murdoch's 3-0 pitch is in for a strike. Sounds have had four walk-off wins this year. The last one was on the 4th of July. 3-1 pitch. Wilkin hits a ground ball into right, a base hit. Burke goes to second and holds. Fletcher plays it back in. 103 off the bat for Wilkin. A multi-hit game for Brock. And the Sounds have the winning run at second base. And now Akil Badu takes a turn. David Tufo down at third, going through signs. Badu has one sacrifice on the year. Two on, nobody out. The corners come in, and the pitch. And Badu takes low, and he was not squaring. Again, I think Murdoch's command is wavering enough. The Sounds at least want to make sure they don't give away that out if Murdoch's going to give him a base in another way. Here's the 1-0, and Badu swings and misses on a cutter. And the corners were in. Indianapolis keeps thinking the Sounds are going to try to put down a bunt, but there's been no sign of that here. Shortstop Brannigan toward the middle. Burke getting his lead out of second. The corners stay in. And the 1-1 pitch. And Badu lines one to left. That's a base hit. Here comes Burke around third. Callahan's got the throw to the plate. Burke scores. Sounds win. Akil Badu walks it off in the bottom of the ninth. And Blake Burke scores the winning run. And the Sounds beat Indianapolis 6-5 in the series opener. Badu drives in Burke. And the Sounds are out to celebrate near first base. No need to bunt. Badu swings away, gets the single into left. It was hit softly enough that Callahan really had to hurry that throw. And Burke scored as the throw to the plate was late and off target. And the Sounds pull it out 6-5. Back with the totals after this on 94.9 The Fan and the Sounds Radio Network.
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19: Hi, I'm Nicole Kidman. 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
0: The Sounds take down Indianapolis here in the opener of this six-game series. They do it in walk-off fashion with a run in the bottom of the ninth after they had tied the game in the seventh. Akil Baddoo gets it done in each moment. A pair of RBI singles in the late stages for Baddoo, and the Sounds win it. Here are the final totals for the winning Sounds. 6 runs, 9 hits, no errors, and 9 men left on base. Indianapolis scored 5 runs on 14 hits, made 1 error and stranded 7. The winning pitcher is Blake Holub, 4-2. The loss to Noah Murdock, he is 0-2. The Sounds are back to 500 in the second half, 20-20. Overall, they are 63-52. Indianapolis is 25-15 in the second half, and overall 56-59. Sounds win at 6-5. Stay tuned for the postgame show next on 94.9 The Fan and the Sounds Radio Network.
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0: 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Jeff Hembach with you. Sounds win it 6-5 to take the opener of the series. We'll recap it with all the highlights in just a moment. First, a final look at the out-of-town scores on this Tuesday. And we begin in the International League, where when the day began, this Indianapolis team was tied atop the league standings with Scranton Wilkes-Barre, but also only a half game ahead of Worcester and Durham and St. Paul, one game back. You've got 5 teams within a game of each other. Many of these clubs lost. St. Paul got beat in Iowa, 6-3 the final in that one. Jordan Wicks got the victory for the Iowa Cubs. Durham got blanked by Memphis, 6-0. We'll see Durham in a couple of weeks. Jared Schuster, the win for the Redbirds in that one over Mason Englert. Worcester got beat by Buffalo, 9-6 the final there in Worcester, Mass. And Scranton Wilkes-Barre lost its game at Lehigh Valley by a final of 5-4. So the top 5 teams all lost tonight. That was a 3-run rally by Lehigh in the bottom of the ninth to upend Scranton Wilkes-Barre. So Indianapolis stays tied at the top and a half game ahead of Worcester and Durham and one game ahead of St. Paul. Omaha and Columbus got rained out in Columbus. Louisville and Toledo got suspended by rain in the bottom of the second inning of their game. They'll make that up, or continue it, I should say, tomorrow. Gwinnett got beat at Norfolk 4-3 the final. The Tides with three runs in the bottom of the eighth inning. Sounds are in Norfolk next week, so the Tides starting a two-week homestand with the Stripers in town for that one. Charlotte got a win at Rochester 8-6. Peyton Paulette got the victory as the Knights offense rallied late, and the save went to Jaden Woods. And elsewhere, Syracuse doubled up Jacksonville 6-3 in Florida. In the major leagues, it is not going great for the Brewers tonight in San Diego. They've gotten a run back. Jackson Churio just drove in David Hamilton, but San Diego scored five runs in the second inning against Kyle Harrison, including a grand slam by Luis Ranjifo. So that made it 5-0. It is now 5-1. They are in the bottom of the third in that game. Kyle Harrison working against Vandy alum Walker Buehler. And the Brewers lost last night in San Diego. They're down 5-1 in the third tonight. And the Cubs have already won their ball game. They had to hold on. Washington Nationals got two runs in the bottom of the eighth inning, but the Cubs held on to win 8-6. A five-game lead for the Brewers going into the day, and the Cubs have won their game in D.C. The Cardinals blanked the Phillies 2-0 in St. Louis. George Soriano got the victory in that one, and save number 30 for Riley O'Brien for the Cardinals. The Reds beat the White Sox in extra innings. They scored three in the top of the eighth to tie the game, then won it 5-4 in 10. Brock Burke, also a former Sound, not to be confused with now current Sound Blake Burke, but Brock, a pitcher, got the win for the Reds, and former Sound Emilio Pagan saved it for Cincinnati. The Orioles beat the Twins 5-2. The Braves blanked the Mets 4-0. Martin Perez got his eighth win as he beat Nolan McLean. The Braves sitting well atop the NL East. The Blue Jays, a 5-3 winner over Boston. The Mariners lost at New York 4-1. The Yankees scored all four of their runs in the bottom of the seventh, and then David Bednar saved it, his 27th, for the Yankees. The Rays have won seven games in a row as they play in Sacramento tonight, and they're up 3-0 in the fourth inning against the A's. The Guardians lost to the Tigers 6-4, so Cleveland stays 3.5 games back of the White Sox in the AL Central. And the Marlins blanked the Pirates 2-0. That's a final in Miami with Yuri Perez getting the win over Paul Skeens and former Sound Pete Fairbanks picking up his 18th save. Dodgers lead the Royals 1-0 in the second in L.A. The Astros and Giants are tied in the second in San Francisco. And the Diamondbacks in the third have a 2-0 lead on the Rockies in Arizona. Finally, the Angels lead the Rangers 2-1, and that is in the third in Anaheim. The Rangers just a half game in back of the Astros in the AL West. And the Astros and Giants are tied at 1 in the second in San Francisco. Here in Nashville, Sounds come back and win it over Indianapolis. We'll recap it and wrap it up next on 94.9 The Fan and the Sounds Radio Network.
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0: J. Jeff Hemback with you one last time on this Tuesday night here at First Horizon Park. We continue the Tim Leeper Roofing postgame show, and time to recap a walk-off win for the Sounds. 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Well, we had a couple of very eventful innings in this game. One of them was the very first inning when Tyson Harden threw 35 pitches and Indianapolis got one run with four consecutive singles, including one by Tyler Callahan, to make it 1-0. But then the Sounds made things busy for Connor Whitgriff in the bottom of the first inning. Sal Frelick led off with a base hit. Bo Naylor walked, and Blake Burke in his first AB with the Sounds drew a walk to load him with nobody out. And after Brock Wilkins struck out and Akil Baddoo popped out, Luis Matos came through. And the 1-1 pitch, and it swung on line to right center, base hit over York. Frelick is in, Naylor rounding third in to score. Burke trying to get back to second, Burke slides in, he's safe. And the Sounds take a 2-1 lead. Luis Matos with a low line drive that just got over Nick York at second base. And the Sounds answer in the bottom of the first and take an early lead. Stayed that way until the fourth inning. Indianapolis tied the game on an RBI single by Derek Berg. So 2-2 at that point against Tyson Harden. But the Sounds again responded with a two-run single. Bottom of that inning, Luis Matos got on with a base hit. And after Tyler Black flied out, Ethan Murray singled. Matos and Murray were part of a double steal to put two men in scoring position with one away, and Eduardo Garcia took advantage. Next pitch, yanked to third base, hit past Gorson. Matos is in, Murray is in, Garcia takes a turn and holds. It's a long two-run single for Eduardo Garcia, and the Sounds are back in front. The drawn-in infield made a difference after that double steal. Less reaction time for Gorson with a lunge to his left, and Garcia smacks home two. Indianapolis responded and chased Harden from the game in the fifth inning. After a Nick York single, the Sounds went to the bullpen. Will Childers came on to face Billy Cook, and Cook hit a home run off Childers to put Indianapolis within a run. It was 4-3 at that point. Then they scored two runs against Brett Witrowski in the seventh to take a 5-4 lead. The Sounds answered that in the bottom of the seventh inning against Wilbur Dotel. Two outs, nobody on when Blake Burke walked. Brock Wilkin got hit by a pitch, and Akil Baddoo came up. Here's the 2-2, and Baddoo rolls one right side. That's a base hit. Burke around third. Here he comes. Fletcher comes up in right and will throw to the cutoff man. This game is tied. Akil Baddoo sneaks a base hit through the right side. Burke scores without a play. Wilkin goes first to third, and the Sounds draw even in the seventh. All of this with two down. Burke walked. Wilkin got hit by a pitch. And Akil Baddoo, after fighting off a few different fastballs and fouling off a total of five different pitches in an eight-pitch at-bat, singles into right to tie the game. And it stayed that way until the bottom of the ninth when Baddoo got to come up again. Now, there were a couple of key moments in that seventh inning when Nick York hit his two-run homer. And then in the eighth inning, when the Sounds went to Joel Kuhnel, Kuhnel had to dance around some trouble. Tyler Callahan had a single. Deuce Gorson walked. And Jack Brannigan, trying to sacrifice bunt, ended up bunting it so well that he got on with a base hit. So they had the bases loaded with nobody out in the eighth, right after the Sounds had tied that game in the seventh with the Baddoo base hit. Indy loads them up with nobody out in the eighth against Kuhnel. Derek Berg was the next batter. Now the 1-0. And it swung on, chopped to third. Wilkins got it. Coming home on Callahan for one. Throw to first. Double play. A 5-2-3 double play. And it works out for the Sounds. Callahan out at the plate. Berg out at first on a double play. hard hit bouncer right at Brock Wilkin. He gave Naylor a perfect feed, and then Naylor gunned it down to Burke at first base for the double play. And Kunal still was not out of the woods at that point. The next batter was Dominic Fletcher, who almost chopped one through the right side. Blake Burke had to stab it, spin around, make an off-balance feed to Kunal, who got to the bag, received the throw in stride, even with a little bit of a jump, and made the play for a 3-1 putout. So the Sounds avoided any kind of problems in that eighth inning. And then Holub had a 1-2-3 ninth inning to give the chance for the walk-off in the bottom half with only one run needed. Burke led off, got hit by a pitch. Brock Wilkin singled, and the Sounds had two on with nobody out for Akil Baddoo. And the 1-1 pitch, and Baddoo lines one to left. That's a base hit. Here comes Burke around third. Callahan's got the throw to the plate. Burke scores. Sounds win. Akil Baddoo walks it off in the bottom of the ninth. And Blake Burke scores the winning run. And the Sounds beat Indianapolis 6-5 in the series opener. Baddoo drives in Burke. And the Sounds are out to celebrate near first base. No need to bunt. Baddoo swings away, gets the single into left. It was hit softly enough that Callahan really had to hurry that throw. And Burke scored as the throw to the plate was late and off target. And the Sounds pull it out 6-5. And that is your Toyota Drive of the Game. 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Toyota, let's go places. 6 runs, 9 hits, no errors, and 11 men left on base for the Sounds. When I gave you the 9 earlier, I'd forgotten the 2 that were left on with Baddoo's base hit. So 11 left for the Sounds tonight. Indianapolis with 5 runs on 14 hits, 1 error. They stranded 7. Time of the game was 2 hours and 45 minutes in front of 4,989. And Blake Holub with the win is 4-5. Noah Murdock with the loss is 0-2. Sounds are 20-20 in the second half. Indianapolis 25-15. Game 2 is tomorrow night at 6:35. We'll be on the air at 6:20 with the pregame show. Colton Gordon makes the start for the Sounds, and Pirates prospect right-hander Antoine Kelly will go for Indianapolis. Gordon and Kelly tomorrow night at 6:35. This is Jeff Hemp signing off from First Horizon Park. Thanks again to Christian Skelton for the great work, as always, at the controls over at 94.9 The Fan. Once again, the final, Sound 6, Indianapolis 5. Thanks for listening. Good night from Nashville. We'll do it again tomorrow on 94.9 The Fan, the Game Nashville app, and the Sounds Radio Network.
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9: Just the respectable way for two of the biggest leagues in American society to operate. 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
0: 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The Jacksonville Jaguars.
2: This is Mike DiRocco covering the Jaguars. Liam Cohen got Trevor Lawrence to play at an MVP level in the back half of last season. For the Jaguars to repeat as AFC South champs, Cohen needs Lawrence to do something that he has yet to do in his career, play consistently well for a full season. Lawrence isn't learning a new offense or changing his footwork, and he now has a deeper understanding of the offense, a calmer mind, and a better connection with his receivers. Cohen sparked Lawrence's surge by convincing him to let it rip, and the results were dynamic. If Lawrence does it again, the Jaguars may finally reach the playoffs in consecutive seasons for the first time since 1998 and 1999.
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3: Doing game night a little bit differently than you're probably used to here on ESPN Radio. No Q Myers. He is at Las Vegas Raiders practice. Mia O'Brien, Adam Kaufman here with you this evening. And we're going to do Two-A-Days a little bit different than the rest of ESPN Radio on this go-round, Adam, because your girl does cover the Jacksonville Jaguars on a day-to-day basis. And thus, I raise my hand and I plead the fifth and I say, I am going to turn the point guard hat over to you,

0: believer in the second coming of Peyton Manning based on the hair anyway. The guy was a Pro Bowler. You know when he was last a Pro Bowler? I'm sure you know, but I'm asking the crowd. I'm asking the audience. It's rhetorical, I'll tell you. 2022 was the last time that Trevor Lawrence was a Pro Bowler.
1: He could have been last year. He declined. But
0: Mac Jones was a Pro Bowler more recently than 2022. Are you kidding me? Last year, you're right. Last year was the first time that he looked like an above-average quarterback on a regular, you know, like a general day-to-day sort of feel. I mean, he went 2-8 a couple of years ago, had one winning season in five going into last year, and then year one of Liam Cohen, he goes 13-4, turns things around. But we heard Mike DiRocco say this, and I think it needs to be built upon just a little bit, and obviously I want your thoughts on this. Back half of last year is when Lawrence really came alive, and that was when Cohen really kind of woke him up. Well, what happened in the back half of last year when they had an incredibly mediocre to subpar offense, averaging around 20 points per game for the front half of that year before they were one of the best offenses in the NFL in the second half? I'll tell you what happened. Jacoby Myers happened.
1: There it is. Jacoby Myers, by the way, is the link between Q Myers and Mia O'Brien, given his time in Las Vegas, by the way. We are a very pro Jacoby program right here.
0: Listen, I'm a Patriots fan, so let's just make it a holy trinity.
1: I love it.
0: The three of us with Myers. Myers has great hands. He is reliable. He's durable. He is a chain mover. Has been throughout his entire career. Got a raw deal getting cast away from New England. Was awesome there as, you know, kind of a, not a primary option, although he was when called upon when Devontae Adams was unavailable or guys got hurt. But he always was filling a need reliably for Vegas. And then he gets dealt, obviously, last year. And that is when Jacksonville finally wakes up offensively, because Parker Washington wasn't going to be the guy necessarily. I mean, maybe he's emerging. We'll see. And then Brian Thomas Jr., I hope he turns back the clock to what he was a couple of years ago. And there's no run game to speak of. I am not a believer that 13 wins, 13-5 last year, if you include that wild card loss to the Bills, is a sign of things to come, even in a bad division. But like you said, I'll play point guard. Let me ask you, was last year a mirage, or was year one of Liam Cohen a sign of things to come?
1: I believe it is a sign of things to come, because once upon a time, Adam Kaufman, I was told by someone who was in the Los Angeles Rams building when Liam Cohen was a first-year assistant for Sean McVay, that Sean McVay told this individual that the brightest offensive mind in that building back in 2018 was Liam Cohen. You couple that with his ability as a head coach and a leader of men, and you're cooking with gas. Now, you obviously look at the Johnnies and Joes, not so much the X's and O's, and that's where I believe the continuity year over year. The Jaguars had just three staff changes, none of them their coordinators, obviously not the head coach, obviously not the general manager. The first time we've seen that sort of consistency and continuity, quite frankly, in my 8 years covering the team on a daily basis. And so that's where I believe, because much like McVay's year one to year two with the Rams, which, oh, by the way, they went to the Super Bowl in year two, just throwing that out there. I'm not suggesting the Jaguars are going to the Super Bowl. I am suggesting that you can buy into what you saw in year one, just like many people were skeptical of Sean McVay and the Rams after 2017. But for those who bought in, they were rewarded because of that consistency in that group. It saw its OC, even if it was just in name only, and Matt LaFleur depart for Tennessee. You're not even seeing that this go-around with Grant Udinski. The voices inside Trevor Lawrence's head will be the same as they were last year. It's allowed them to not only pick and choose from the playbook what they know they do best, but everyone knows the language. Everyone speaks the same language. That already puts them way ahead of the curve than where they were this time a year ago.
0: What ultimately lifts Jacksonville to a division winner, though? Because they're not the betting favorite. That's Houston still.
1: And that's not a surprise to me. And that's not a surprise to them. And quite frankly, I think that that might be the reason right there. They love being counted out, this cast of characters, which you never would have thought Trevor Lawrence, the golden boy at Clemson, would love to play the role of the underdog. But here we are. Liam Cohen loves nothing more than having a chip on his shoulder and using that outside rat poison, as Nick Saban would call it, as fuel for the fire for his team. I do think that ultimately with the Jaguars improving their defensive, not the run defense, it was number one in the NFL last year, but in terms of the continuity between, ironically given the continuity of the coaching staff, but the relationship between the pass rush and the coverage, that's something that obviously every NFL team is going to tell you.

0: this time of year, Adam, that they're trying to hone in on. But for the Jaguars in particular, who still were bottom 10 in the league in sacks, can they either A, finally get after the quarterback consistently, B, have great sticky coverage in the back end that even if they don't rattle off 68 sacks like the Denver Broncos did a year ago, they have enough reliable names in their secondary with Travis Hunter now having more of a load back there that they're able to make up for perhaps some deficiencies on the defensive line.
1: I'm just glad you mentioned Travis Hunter. We couldn't do a Jag segment without at least saying Travis Hunter, so Travis Hunter.
0: Yes, Travis Hunter. I went on Amber and Ian earlier, and they did not ask me about Travis Hunter. Maybe that's a good thing. Maybe he's being counted out for the first time in his life. Maybe that will be fuel to the fire for the former number two overall pick, who is playing both defensive back and wide receiver. Let's make sure we get that on the record. He is Adam Kaufman. I'm Mia O'Brien. Coming up, why did the Vikings choose Kyler Murray over J.J. McCarthy? That's next on Game Night on ESPN Radio.
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0: O'Brien. Kyler Murray has been named the starting quarterback of the Minnesota Vikings. Head coach Kevin O'Connell announced today. O'Connell also told reporters that the former number 10 overall pick, J.J. McCarthy, is the Vikings' backup. And Carson Wentz, quote, remains on the roster. Murray signed a one-year, $1.3 million vet minimum deal with Minnesota this offseason. Other news around the NFL, Bears safety Kobe Bryant underwent knee surgery on Friday, according to his head coach, Ben Johnson. He will miss 4 to 6 months. Bryant signed a three-year, $40 million contract with the club this offseason. The 2026-2027 NBA schedule has been released. The defending champion New York Knicks will host LeBron James and the Sixers on opening night, October 20th. A rematch of last year's Western Conference Finals also set for Tuesday opening day as the Spurs and Thunder square off. Christmas Day matchups headlined by the Spurs-Knicks championship game rematch at high noon. Marquee matchup in the WNBA tonight between the Indiana Fever and the New York Liberty. Kelsey Mitchell scored 28. Caitlin Clark had 22 plus 10 assists en route to a 106-92 win. Clark, with her 29th career double-double, passes Sue Bird for third all-time amongst guards in 498 fewer games. Two games currently in progress in the W. The Aces and Mystics tied at 41 at the half. The Sparks lead the Mercury 47-44 at the intermission as well. To the majors, Yankees hold on to beat the Mariners 4-1. Blue Jays handed the Red Sox their fourth straight L 5-3. White Sox fall to the Reds in extras 5-4 on a night in which the Sox gave away 40,000 Pope hats to a sold-out crowd. Cardinals blank the Phillies 2-0. Braves beat the Mets 4-0. For more scores and analysis, check out ESPN.com and the all-new ESPN app. More on QB1 in Minnesota is coming up next on Game Night with Adam Kaufman and yours truly right here on ESPN Radio.
1: 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I'll tell you if their faith will lead them to a playoff appearance. It's Unsportsmanlike, 6 a.m. Eastern, right here on ESPN Radio, ESPN2, and ESPNU.

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1: New man on the Minnesota Vikings, and he just so happens to be QB1. Kevin Seifert, our wonderful NFL Vikings, NFL Nation reporter, joining us now here on Game Night on ESPN Radio with the news. Kyler Murray has been named the starting quarterback by head coach Kevin O'Connell. Kevin, thank you so much for joining us. The news was revealed in a team meeting and then reported by our Adam Schefter. Give us your timeline of at what point in time were you notified that Kyler Murray would be the starter and the implications then that would follow throughout the Minneapolis area and beyond?
2: Well, officially, I didn't know until Adam tweeted out the news and then Kevin O'Connell put some context around it about an hour and a half, 2 hours later in his announcement. But in reality, the minute Kyler Murray signed a contract here, I believe it was March 12th. It was basically like the first or second day of free agency. This was pretty much inevitable. I mean, Kyler Murray, you don't sign a Kyler Murray to be a backup. And I think that J.J. McCarthy was the starter here for 10 games last year, played poorly for many of them. And if you wanted J.J. McCarthy to be your starter, you don't go out and sign a Kyler Murray. And if you want Kyler Murray to be your starter, you sign him. And so it was going to be a tremendous upset all along if J.J. McCarthy had been the starter. And so today's news in a lot of ways was pretty much inevitable.
3: Kevin, I mean, you took the words right out of my mouth across the board. When the news happened that Kyler Murray signed there, and then obviously you fast forward to today with the Schefter tweet, I'm not poking fun at Schefter because obviously he's just doing his job, but I see the tweet, it's like, what? No way. Like, really? Of course Kyler Murray was going to be the starter for this team, but, you know, I think this is... I'll sidetrack us here a little bit. I think it's a little less, honestly, about the struggles of J.J. McCarthy and whether or not he's going to be a good pro somewhere else and all of that and the redemption arc for Kyler Murray. This is about Justin Jefferson to me because I realize that he's got a contract that runs through the 2028 season, but he's coming off a down year by his standard. As we know, he is still one of the elite wide receivers in the NFL, certainly top five, and he needs a guy that can get him the ball, and that wasn't J.J. at that point in time, and I don't think it would be had he been the starter again this year. You don't want him to request a trade. This can't end badly at the wide receiver position.
2: No, obviously you wouldn't want that, and you want to keep him happy, but also, you know, the way the team is built and the way the Vikings are historically built has often been around, you know, Hall of Fame level type receivers, you know, going all the way back to the days of Chris Carter and Randy Moss and moving in through, you know, Stephon Diggs, Adam Thielen, and now Justin Jefferson. I mean, that's how many eras of Vikings teams have sort of planned out. Here's how they're going to win. And so Justin Jefferson is their best player. They want to keep him happy, but they also want to win games. And a great way to win games is to make sure you're consistently and productively getting the ball to him down the field so he can get chunk yards and score touchdowns. And so it works for him, but it also works for the Vikings. There's, you know, it wouldn't make sense for the Vikings to have Justin Jefferson making 30, however many millions of dollars a year, and then a couple years later to draft Jordan Addison in the first round as well, and then trade for TJ Hockenson and say, oh, we're going to be a run team. It doesn't matter, you know, how much we throw the ball or who our quarterback is. Like, so it's all part of it. You know, they want him to be happy and they want him to be productive, but that's also a pretty strong way for them to be a playoff team as well.
1: Our NFL Nation Vikings reporter Kevin Seifert joining us here on Game Night on ESPN Radio. Kevin, I know J.J. McCarthy won't meet with reporters in Minnesota until tomorrow, but at this time, what are you hearing about that quarterback room beyond Kyler Murray in terms of their reaction to this news? That, of course, includes Carson Wentz, who I do see a report from The Athletic took more reps today than he had all of camp. What could that possibly mean?
2: I think that was a little bit in terms of the reps. You know, J.J. McCarthy and Kyler Murray had been splitting reps, and when you're splitting reps, there's not a whole lot left over for anybody. But then today, Kyler Murray becomes a starter, and he takes the first team reps. J.J. McCarthy takes, you know, a significantly less amount as the in the second team, and then Carson Wentz actually gets some as opposed to one or two per practice. He gets the third team reps, and so I think that was more of that than anything else. And so as far as the quarterback room, early in the spring, J.J. McCarthy compared it to being in high school, where he's sitting on one side of the class and Kyler Murray's sitting on the other side of the class, and it's up to the teachers slash coaches to make everything work. And so people wondered if that means there is a frosty situation in the quarterback room. And I don't think that there is, at least from an unproductive standpoint. You know, you don't have to be best friends. You don't have to be, two jovial guys hanging out all the time. But as long as you're all pulling in the same direction. And I think at this moment, they're all pulling in the same direction. It'll be interesting to see what J.J. McCarthy has to say tomorrow. But, when we were sitting there talking to Kevin O'Connell, in midday, and they had just finished their walkthrough, J.J. McCarthy and Justin Jefferson were walking up the field together and made a little bit of a show of it, but they were like elbowing each other and nudging and laughing and sharing a joke. And so I think there's certainly an effort on a part of those guys and probably everyone with the Vikings to portray that things are hunky-dory, and I don't have any evidence that they're otherwise. How that will maintain during the course of the season, when if things aren't going great in every single week, that is another story. But at the moment, and probably because a lot of the players understood that this, as we talked about earlier, this was the likely outcome. And so nobody was surprised. Nobody thought that this was something that shouldn't have been decided in the way it was. I think everyone understood this was the way it was going to go.
3: Kyler's had one healthy season in the last five. He has had one winning season in his career, and that's back in 2021, his last Pro Bowl campaign. He was 9-5, only played in five games last season. So now that we know it's him, and it's a new environment, obviously, and he's got more weapons than he had in Arizona, at least primary weapons, what does this look like for him?
2: I mean, it's the best chance he's had in maybe his career to go from being kind of a top 20, top 15 type of quarterback to potentially being a top 10 quarterback in terms of looking at the history of guys who have been here before. Kirk Cousins had a really good year and a half under Kevin O'Connell before he tore his Achilles tendon. Sam Darnold, we all know his story of coming here and becoming a full-time starter and then going to Seattle and winning the Super Bowl. And so there's certainly the infrastructure here for Kyler to have a real career, I don't want to say transformation, but a career elevation. He has a lot of work to do to get to that point. Splitting reps is this is a complex scheme, and splitting reps in a complex scheme is even more difficult. So there's a lot of work and catching up to do, but on paper, at least, he has an opportunity here that he never had in Arizona in the previous 7 years.
1: And as Kevin O'Connell said, with regards to J.J. McCarthy, I believe, but it holds true for both players, they are holding the pen on their story. Now it is up to both Kyler Murray and J.J. McCarthy to write the next chapter. Kevin Seifert, thank you so much for joining us. Looking forward to your Vikings coverage throughout the course of the upcoming season.
2: Okay, thanks for having me.
1: And, of course, looking forward to what this offense could look like with Kyler Murray under center. Adam, that's what I think I'm most fascinated by, because this will be a turn in the Kevin O'Connell offensive scheme, I would think, unlike any quarterback, at the very least, that he's coached in Minnesota before, not including quarterbacks in which he oversaw in both Los Angeles and Washington, amongst others.
3: Yeah, I think it's an interesting challenge kind of for everybody involved, because when you think of Kyler Murray, and obviously all the jokes have been made over the years of, can he see over the center in front of him? Can he see over the offensive line? He's not this, statuesque quarterback, obviously. Not to say that, Sam Darnold was, but obviously a bigger guy than what he's getting in Kyler Murray here. There's a mobility aspect, if he's right, and that's a big if, as we know, only five games last year. But if the mobility is there for Kyler Murray, as it has been during his most successful time with Arizona, it's a quarterback more dynamic than, quite frankly, we've seen there in Minnesota in a little while, and it does open things up stylistically to play just a little bit different. But the pressure's on everybody here. The pressure's obviously on Kyler to perform, because he's getting a second chance. Obviously, he's getting paid a boatload of money from Arizona, but in terms of Minnesota, he's only making a little over $1 million. So it's kind of a prove it deal for him in that sense. The coaching staff is taking a risk, kind of twofold. It's simultaneously saying, we believe this guy has something left that we didn't see at the end there in Arizona. And, oh, by the way, we also don't believe in a guy that the organization took in the top, what, five, ten, whatever
1: ten.
3: It was? Five,
1: tenth
3: I think.
1: Overall.
3: Yeah, ten. Yeah, top ten in the draft. And, you know, so, and after only, you know, really 1 year and not even a full year. So they're making their opinion of J.J. McCarthy loud and heard very, very clearly, because it doesn't look so good if ultimately you have to bench Kyler Murray and go back to J.J. McCarthy. And obviously Kevin made the comment about everyone kind of pulling in the same direction in that QB room. We'll see. I mean, I'm not necessarily
1: we'll
3: a believer that J.J. McCarthy is.
1: We'll see when J.J. McCarthy takes to the mic tomorrow, Adam, because I would not be surprised if he, you know, got a promo a la Baker Mayfield on his first day at training camp and the various interviews that he did unhappy with his contract situation in Tampa Town. He's Adam Kaufman. I'm Mia O'Brien. Coming up, who will ultimately win the Micah Parsons trade? This is Game Night on ESPN Radio.
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0: Earlier this week, when he sat down, Stacey Dales, Brian Baldinger of the NFL Network, Packers linebacker Micah Parsons told them that he is most optimistic he will return to the football field week 6 versus the Dallas Cowboys. Oh, baby, get your popcorn ready, because it is game night here on ESPN Radio. Mia O'Brien, Adam Kaufman. We are presented by Progressive Insurance. And Adam, well, well, well, would you look at that? How convenient that Micah Parsons gets to come back and face his former team. And oh, wait for it. I would assume, I haven't looked at it, but I believe that game is in prime time. Isn't that just the way that Jerry, once upon a time, penned this thing to work out?
1: Yeah, look, it's what people want to see, all right? We're a narrative-driven sports fan culture. We want the content, and the content, obviously, is Micah Parsons going up against his old team, and if he could somehow play against Jerry himself, we would be angling to see that. Put him in the octagon or something like that. That poor Jerry, he would die. Don't do that. But listen, this could be a really interesting thing. I mean, the conversation has already begun on who won the trade, right? I mean, you said it a little while ago. This is where we are, given the Cowboys, given the big extension to Quentin Williams, the success that he has had there, and obviously Kenny Clark, who went over in that trade from Green Bay, and a formidable duo along that defensive line, a Cowboys team that really was no worse off without Micah Parsons, and he goes to Green Bay, suffers the ACL tear in November, so we won't see him for the first third of the year as outlined. But what I do think is getting a little bit lost in this conversation is the singular importance of Micah Parsons. Now, you can make the case, as Jerry has time and time again, that when he played in Dallas, putting up absurd individual numbers, the defense wasn't necessarily at the level collectively. And obviously, you can win 12 games time after time after time if you're not doing anything in the playoffs, which by Dallas definition is winning a Super Bowl or getting even close to it to where you're sniffing it, then, well, what's the difference? It's one talented guy, but with or without him, we're still not winning, so why are we going to pay him? And ultimately, that was the decision in sending him away. But what we saw in Green Bay is that defense was light years better when it had him available. And when Micah Parsons went out in November, that team cratered. It absolutely fell apart across the board, mostly defensively, right on into the playoffs. And so, you know, one could make the case that, yes, Dallas is winning this trade right now because of its healthy personnel, but you still haven't won a championship, and you're still not really close to a championship necessarily. And then on the other side, Green Bay, well, if he had gotten the returns out of Parsons, who knows? Maybe you're a little bit closer, but he can't stay on the field now. And so it's so gray on both sides.
0: Cowboys COO Stephen Jones came out and explained this week that he believes that the Micah Parsons trade is now full and complete. Here is where each team stands. Of course, the Packers got Micah Parsons in that deal, then signed him to a 4-year, $186 million contract. The Cowboys eventually flipped the pick that they got for Micah Parsons to the New York Jets, and in turn, or rather a different pick, and then they got Quentin Williams. They signed him to a 3-year, $105.9 million deal. They did acquire, as you mentioned, Adam Kaufman, Kenny Clark. You know, Jerry, it's all about stopping the run. We spent months here on game night talking about Jerry Jones and his unyielding desire to stop the run, which the Dallas Cowboys finished 16th in rushing defense, which is still better than 32 overall, which is where they ranked in terms of points allowed per contest. They also used that first round pick from the Green Bay Packers to select Malachi Lawrence. The Jets, meanwhile, received a 2026 second round pick, a 2027 first-round pick, and then Mazi Smith also went back to Florham Park as part of that separate deal. And so here we stand. All three of those defenses look completely different. Here is our Chris Canty on Unsportsmanlike, why he believes the Cowboys have indeed won the Micah Parsons trade.
2: I feel like the Dallas Cowboys have positioned themselves to win the Micah Parsons trade. Quentin Williams was one of the big acquisitions with the capital that Jerry Jones got. when he dealt Michael on the eve of last season. He traded for Quinnen Williams at the deadline when the Jets had a fire sale, and you saw that that Dallas Cowboys defense took a leap in terms of improvement. And so I think they see him as a foundational piece, a building block for what Christian Parker, their new defensive coordinator, wants to do. They got a lot more big bodies up front, which is philosophically a shift from what the Dallas Cowboys have been for the better part of the 2020s. And so when you have a player like Quinnen Williams that can be as disruptive in the run game and the pass game as he does, it makes life easier for everybody on that unit.
0: What did I tell you, Adam? Stopping the run, bigger bodies. I do think bringing in Christian Parker, who Vic Fangio, which have you ever heard of him? I'd say if that's as any a ringing an endorsement as you could possibly have as a first-year DC, that's the guy who you want on your letter, on your reference letter. But ultimately, I think that it's going to be interesting to see, knowing the style of defense that Parker ran under Vic Fangio, under his various influences, because he's very well-traveled in his young career. But I'm interested to see how he pairs with this heavier defensive front and a reworked secondary. I'll tell you this, at least from the clips we've seen and the early reports out of Cowboys camp in Oxnard, California, I'm here to tell you that Caleb Downs, yeah, probably the easiest draft pick of Jerry Jones's lifetime, and the man also selected CeeDee Lamb here in the last 10 years. And so the good news is at least you have an anchor in that secondary now for the next 10 to 15 years. What else have they built around him? Because just like our conversation about the Jacksonville Jaguars, it's great to have a elite defensive mind, X's and O's. What sort of Johnnies and Joes are you presenting to me to improve the 32nd rank defense from a season ago?
1: Yeah, I mean, ultimately, I think that people look at the Cowboys, and you mentioned, obviously, the acquisition of Downs, and then around that, if healthy, which is always an if, it feels like, when we're talking about Dak Prescott, and obviously CeeDee Lamb and George Pickens there. I mean, you've got an insane amount of offensive talent, never mind the number of games they play indoors, not having to worry about weather concerns. It's why everyone, as soon as there's something going on at the Star, you expect a shootout and a high-scoring game, excuse me, and all of that. The defense is only so important. Now, yes, Jerry has harped on the inability in years past to stop the run, and that's something they continue to try and address over time here. And I don't know the defense, I'm not going to say ever, but in the short term, I don't know the defense catches up with the offense. The offense is still going to be what carries the day there for the Dallas Cowboys. If the NFC East is vulnerable, which I think it is to a degree, and the Eagles could be, you know, surpassed, at least in terms of just the division winner, never mind what happens ultimately in a playoff run, the Cowboys are certainly that team. It's not the Giants, even though they're on the rise, obviously, and we all want to get obsessed with Harbaugh and everything. The Commanders, we'll see what happens with the health of Jaden Daniels and that offense around him. But it's the Cowboys. That's the team that everybody looks at, and I think it's the offense more than anything else. Yes, we're talking about all the pieces defensively and rebuilding that roster and effectively replacing Micah Parsons, which they have done in a tremendous way. When a lot of people thought that trade was insane, egregious at the time, they have certainly justified it. And you know what Canty had to say, you know, I agree with it, but ultimately, whether that team is successful or not, it's not going to be, well, is the defense going to be a mid-tier defense, still going to be at the bottom of the league? How big a jump can they take? It's the offense. Is the offense going to be up to snuff?
0: That's who sells tickets. The defense just happens to win championships. For the sake of not being accused of being Cowboys homers here on game night on ESPN Radio, I do want to quickly examine that Green Bay Packers defense that will be without Micah Parsons at least for the first 5 weeks of the season. Edgerrin Cooper, a player who many had high hopes for in his rookie campaign, hoping that he takes the next step. Zaire Franklin comes over from the Indianapolis Colts. They also brought in Javon Hargrave, the well-traveled nose tackle. Lucas Van Ness, another draft pick who they are still waiting to take that leap. And then, of course, some high draft picks in the secondary, most noteworthy Oregon's Evan Williams at the strong safety spot. Xavier McKinney, also a big pickup from the New York Football Giants not too long ago. And so there is talent beyond Micah Parsons on this Green Bay Packers defense, folks. And that is why I believe that they can be kept afloat until Micah Parsons returns. But don't forget, the theme of today's show has been continuity, not so much continuity up there in Wisconsin. Jonathan Gannon, a new DC, although some believe he is actually an upgrade. Coming up, does Christmas belong to the NFL or the NBA? This is Game Night on ESPN Radio and the ESPN app.
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0: White Sox fall to the Reds in extras 5-4 on a night in which the White Sox gave away 40,000 Pope hats to a sold-out crowd. To games that are currently in progress, the Padres 11, the Brewers, the best team in baseball, 1 at the end of 6. The Rays lead the Athletics 9-2 that game in the bottom of the 7th. The Rangers trailing the Angels 3-2. The Diamondbacks trail the Rockies 3-2. Both those games are in the 7th inning. Headliner tonight in the WNBA, Kelsey Mitchell and Caitlin Clark combined for 50 en route to a 106-92 win for the Indiana Fever over the New York Liberty. Clark finished with 22-10-4 en route to another double-double. She passed Sue Bird for third all-time amongst guards in 498 fewer games. Two games currently in progress in the WNBA. The Mystics trail the Aces 66-60, 8:07 to go in the fourth. The Mercury lead the Sparks 65-64, 1:44 to play in the third. Kyler Murray has been named the starting starting quarterback of the Minnesota Vikings, per head coach Kevin O'Connell. J.J. McCarthy is the Vikings' backup, says O'Connell, and Carson Wentz still on the roster. Murray signed a one-year, $1.3 million vet minimum deal with Minnesota this offseason. The 2026-2027 NBA schedule has been released. The defending champion New York Knicks will host LeBron James and the Sixers on opening night, Tuesday, October 20th. But a matchup between the number one seed in the East last year, the Pistons, and number two seed Celtics kicks off opening day in Motown at 3 p.m. A rematch of last year's Western Conference Finals rounds out the opening day slate as the Spurs and Thunder square off. For more scores and analysis, check out ESPN.com and the all-new ESPN app. We react to the five-pack slated for Christmas Day in the NBA next on Game Night here on ESPN Radio.
2: Coming up on the Wednesday edition of Unsportsmanlike with Evan Carr, Michelle Smallman, and me, Chris Canty. 2 years after appearing in the NFC title game, have the Lions reopened their championship window? It's Unsportsmanlike, 6 a.m. Eastern, right here on ESPN Radio, ESPN2, and ESPNU.

0: Christmas in August. We're talking actual Christmas, which is being stolen from the NBA by that evil Grinch, Roger Goodell. This is Game Night here on ESPN Radio, presented by Progressive Insurance, Mia O'Brien, Adam Kaufman. Look, Adam, I know, especially with college football on the horizon, we are less than four Saturdays away. We are also less than five Saturdays away, so I guess that puts us at four, from the NFL season kicking off. And I know that for many listening out there in Game Night Nation, there is nothing better than looking at your schedule and saying, I'm just going to sit on the couch and watch all the sports, all the football. By the way, we got baseball postseason. We got the WNBA playoffs, and Caitlin Clark and Olivia Miles are walking highlight reels. I'm never leaving my living room. At the same time, when you look at what Christmas Day 2026 is currently shaping up to be, oversaturation? Is that something that we can even say here at the Worldwide Leader? Because now with the NFL taking over what the NBA thought was their day, it just feels like I'm not going to have time to see my family. Or eat, too.
1: You can say to your friends and family that there's oversaturation. You can't say it at the Worldwide Leader. We crave this stuff. And people are going to be clamoring to work on Christmas Day with this coverage. Are you kidding me? Listen to this. You got noon, Spurs-Knicks. 1, Packers-Bears. This is all Eastern time, by the way. 2:30, Heat-Celtics. 4:30, Bills-Broncos. 5 o'clock, Sixers-Lakers. 8 o'clock, Thunder-Timberwolves. 8:15, Rams-Seahawks. 10:30, Nuggets-Warriors. Tell you what, kids, better get those presents open before noontime, because it is full day on the couch, eating snacks, hors d'oeuvres, dinner round the couch. Nobody needs to sit at a table. Dinner, hopefully, you got a sectional in your house?
0: Yes.
1: Dinner round the couch, kids on the floor, everybody, multiple TVs. Maybe that's what you put on your Christmas list. Another television and then another television, and put all those TVs in one room, hook them up, put the Roku or the Fire Stick or whatever you got, and wire the thing appropriately, because, yeah, this is what we want to be watching, maybe some of us investing in as well. This is going to captivate us. Is it a little much? Maybe Santa Claus is getting a raw deal here on this day because of Goodell and because of Adam Silver, but at the same time, as much as I may be inclined to complain, I'm here for it. I want to watch it. I want more sports all the time.
0: So for those who may not have looked at their calendar yet, Christmas Day is a Friday. Christmas Eve is a Thursday. Thursday night football has become a tradition in the NFL. So not offended by a Thursday night game in the NFL whatsoever. Friday, Black Friday game, has had a lot of success here over the last two, 3 years. Not offended by the NFL putting a couple standalone games on a Friday because Christmas falls on a Friday. But we had Monica McNutt, our ESPN basketball analyst, on a little bit earlier, and she said, like, it's one thing when it falls on the weekend, which is how this thing started. Roger Goodell recognized that if Christmas falls on a Saturday or a Sunday, well, we're just playing the way that God intended us to play. On Sundays. And, you know, in December, as we head towards the postseason, we do put a couple standalone games on a Saturday. So no harm, no foul. It's only three games. It's fine. But it just feels like if you're Adam Silver and you think back to your mentor, David Stern, who planted his flag and said Christmas Day is our day, at what point do you have to step up and say, I need to defend the honor and the shield of the association?
1: Christmas could be on a Wednesday. You'd still have three football games. That's just the
0: right. That's where we're trending. That's what I'm saying. That's what Monica said.
1: Yeah, it's right, but that's where we're heading. Can we get the Monica drop, by the way? Hate it. That's exactly where things are heading, obviously. Look no further, Mia, than just what the primetime schedule is this year, and I don't have it in front of me, but a litany of the record number of overseas, you know, international games, obviously, that we've got sprinkling the cat. What do we have? 9, I believe it is, 9 or 10, and we're building toward 16 eventually. It's going to be one every single week in a matter of years. There's no question about that. You know, you had Robert Kraft, owner of the Patriots, after the, you know, Tartan Army invaded New England during the World Cup, already saying, like, Patriots want to go play in Scotland. That's where all of this is going, the expansion worldwide. But primetime games, we have primetime games, not literally every single day of the week, but we've got them on Monday, we've got Wednesday, we got Thursday, we got Friday, we got Saturday, we got Sunday. I don't think there's a Tuesday game. I think that's the one day that's been saved so far. But I'll tell you what, when Christmas is on a Tuesday, you'll have it. It's coming. So the whole, like, just sort of hiding behind player safety and all of these things that the league tried to do for a number of years in spacing out games, it's gone. And you can kind of, you know, you can introduce a second bye and you can schedule things strategically to where teams, you know, don't have to play twice, obviously, in a 6-day stretch as much as possible. But it's getting a little complicated. It's getting a little dirty at this point, unless you do, which is happening anyway, move to an 18-game schedule. Once you move to an 18-game regular season, they'll be able to do more of this stuff and spread games out more accordingly. But right now, it's getting a little cramped.
0: 30 for 30's new series, The Betrayal of Shohei Ohtani, is available now on all major podcast platforms. The Betrayal of Shohei Ohtani is presented by Gusto. He's Adam Kaufman. I'm Mia O'Brien. The phone lines are open. 1-888-SAY-ESPN. That's 1-888-729-3776. Eric in Florida has a thought or two about these Christmas Day games. What's going on, Eric, in the Sunshine State?
2: Hey guys, so I think we're just at a point in time where Christmas is really just about getting up in the morning, we open presents, we eat some food, and then we just get back to normal. NFL players are playing on Christmas Day, NBA players are playing on Christmas Day, ESPN reporters are having to watch that stuff and then report on it on Christmas Day, and people that work in retail stores and everywhere else, everybody's just got to get to work. So it's like, hey, look, I think in this day and age, we get to the first part of the day, and then after that, let's just get back to normal. I hate to say it, but I think that's just the way it is.
0: Eric, I love it because it kind of is the same way. As much as I was just heaping praise onto the NFL for the standalone Black Friday game, Adam, it's kind of feeling like Black Friday, which has, in terms of the shopping part of it, which is how it got its name, it has started to inch closer and closer into Thanksgiving. Once upon a time, there was the rush of waking up at 5 a.m. with your mom and going shopping for a deal, or standing overnight from midnight on with your dad in the line at Best Buy. But that no longer exists because now you can just go do your Black Friday shopping on Thanksgiving. And so, to Eric's point, yes, we are trending further and further.
1: Or online. People just do it. They don't even stand in lines anymore. They just do it online.
0: Does tradition mean nothing in this country? Does culture and customs, like, what are we doing here? What are we doing?
1: I'm not kidding when I say one of my, I won't call it a pastime. That would imply I did it like a many, many times, but multiple times growing up, going to the, like you said, the Best Buy, the Circuit City, the Target, the whatever it was, and, you know, at 5 a.m. to get that new video game or that new DVD or the, you know, incredibly, you know, cheapened television off is slash prices, all that at Walmart. Like, yes, please, thank you. Like, there was a rush behind that, knowing that there were going to be fights and brawls and people could get hurt. That was what it was all about, going shopping at those weird wild hours on a Black Friday. And yeah, it's robbed. Amazon's taking it from us. You can just log on, easy, boom,
0: and
1: Prime
0: now,
1: Day, go for it.
0: And now the NFL is trying to take Christmas from the NBA, just like Amazon. And online shopping has taken tradition on Black Friday from us. By the way, here are the five games on Christmas Day in the NBA. San Antonio versus New York, Miami versus Boston, Philadelphia versus Los Angeles, the Laker variety, a.k.a. LeBron faces his former team, the Thunder and the Timberwolves, the Nuggets and the Warriors. Which of those tickles your fancy most, Mr. Kaufman? I see that producer Renee just wrote us a message to say what his vote is, which is certainly
1: true.
0: Spicy, and it's something we've all forgotten about. Bronny was left like the Fresh Prince of Bel-Air alone in Los Angeles, in Beverly Hills.
1: Well, it's not just that. You know, Dad did the reverse Fresh Prince. He left Bel Air for West Philadelphia.
0: There
1: you go. Yeah, yeah. LeBron against his kid is a nice little narrative, and we'll see if Bronny actually plays in that game at all, because he may be, you know, off to the G League now that LeBron's no longer on the roster pulling the strings there. I guess, look, I mean, with my own bias, I would say Heat Celtics, but obviously if I'm embracing this in a worldwide way, I think it's Spurs Knicks again. I think it's the noon start. It's the one right at the beginning. It's the finals rematch. It's, you know, seeing if, you know, Wemby is going to have, there's going to be so many narratives around Wemby going into that game in just this, I'm not going to call it a legacy moment or anything like that, but people are going to be looking for him to prove something after the embarrassment that occurred in the NBA finals.
3: I'll tell you this much, and I'm a Knicks fan. Justin's a Knicks fan, who is our board op tonight. What you'll see out of Knicks, like if the game is at the Garden on Christmas Day, what you'll see out of Knicks fans will be straight movie like. It'll be written.
0: They will
3: out
0: be
3: of a
0: lined
3: Hollywood
0: up at midnight.
3: Script.
0: We may not be lining up at midnight at Best Buy on Black Friday, but the Knicks fans will be lined up outside the Garden starting at midnight before noon.
3: Just write it down now. Knicks fans will be lined up outside of the Garden waiting to see Wemby and just booing him, just saying most absurd things to him. Like, it'll be a Hollywood script on Christmas Day.
0: Waiting for Santa is overrated. Waiting for Wemby, that's where it's really at. Coming up, will the Saints be better in Kellen Moore's second year as head coach? This is Game Night on ESPN Radio.
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4: As luck would have it, the team that yours truly, Mia O'Brien, covers on a day-to-day basis, the Jacksonville Jaguars, are headed to New Orleans tomorrow to have a joint practice with the Saints and then play preseason game number one. And thus, Adam Kaufman, I've had the opportunity. I'm not going, unfortunately. Shout out to the beignets. I would love to be partaking, but instead, I'm here with you on game night on ESPN Radio, Thursday and Friday as well. But with that said, I did get a chance to catch up with a lot of my contemporaries on the beat in New Orleans. And in one interview in particular, shout out to John Sokolov of WGNO, of course, a fellow Ithaca College Bomber. He's heaping praise on the continuity of the staff. Just one coaching change between the offensive, defensive, and special teams sides of the ball for Kellen Moore entering year two. He, of course, is heaping praise on how this administration has tried to fortify the offensive line, the run game, the supporting cast around their young quarterback. But I'm going to be honest. I'm going to ask you one question, and something tells me, Adam Kaufman, you're going to have a whole lot to say. This is literally, when it comes to the New Orleans Saints, it's as simple as this. What's the ceiling? What's the floor for Tyler Shuck? And can he ever reach a ceiling? And what is that ceiling?
5: Yeah, I mean, obviously it comes down to the quarterback, and not just Shuck so much as, you know, kind

0: after replacing Rattler there in week 8 to get himself all the way up to offensive rookie of the year runner-up. You know, people took notice of that performance and are expecting a leap here in year 2. But I think we need to at least recognize that, you know, you take a leap with a grain of salt. You know, this team's win total is still 7.5. That means Vegas isn't expecting New Orleans to be a 500 team. So this is still a team that is building. It's a team that hasn't been good, quite frankly, since the Sean Payton, Drew Brees days. You know, since then, you're looking at single-digit wins every single year in the last couple. Last place finishes there in what is a pretty terrible division to begin with. And so if there's any reason to believe the Saints can take a real step forward and that Shuck is at the heart of that, I hate saying his name because I feel like I'm going to curse every single time, it's the fact that you at least have a terrible schedule. It's just awful teams that you're going against. So there are some quote-unquote free wins in there if Chris Olave is healthy and is his dominant self, if Jordan Tyson, who you drafted in the first round wide receiver, lives up to the billing, can be a legitimate second wide receiver, which Rashid Shaheed never really was, obviously. And then you get, I don't know, another representative performance. I don't know that it's going to be as good, but something close to as good out of Juwan Johnson at tight end, who had a career year and was one of the NFL's most productive at his position. You know, I'm not going to expect a whole lot out of Alvin Kamara on the wrong side of 30 coming off a down year in a run offense that was near the bottom of the league. But if Shuck and Olave and Tyson and Johnson can do enough offensively, this team can flirt with a playoff spot. But it's not going to be a wild card spot. The only way you're doing it is if you win this bad division.
1: Which, by the way, according to our friends at DraftKings Sportsbook, the New Orleans Saints currently plus 270 to win the South, the second best odds behind the Tampa Bay Buccaneers at plus 170. My friend John Sokolov also told me, Adam, that the MVP so far of training camp for the New Orleans Saints is their top 10 draft pick in Jordan Tyson, which when you couple the selection of Tyson, who, look, his own injury history, much like Olave, needs to be pointed out because that is a big question mark for the first rounder out of Arizona State. But when you look at their draft class from last year, Kellen Moore's first at the helm, Kelvin Banks, the starting left tackle, was arguably the most consistent offensive lineman on the New Orleans offensive line last year. Shuck, of course, in the second round. Vernon Broughton, the defensive tackle out of Texas. Okay. Jonas Sanker has been a revelation for them in the secondary. Danny Sussman, a reliable backup linebacker. Quincy Riley expected to start on the outside at corner. And Devin Neal, another name in that backfield that can rotate with Travis Achane and Alvin Kamara. They trotted out 5 different running backs last year. I think it's going to be running back by committee, because how quickly we forget, outside of his 1 year with Saquon Barkley, that is how Kellen Moore likes to roll. And I also think that this is a team that, because of Kellen Moore's time in Philadelphia and maybe what he learned during his time in Los Angeles with the Chargers, or even his time in Dallas with Jerry and the Cowboys, he needs a run-first operation, if only in name, because it alleviates some of that pressure off of your young quarterback.
0: What do we expect, though? I mean, are you a believer? Again, you look at this division.
1: I don't think he's going to be. I think he's like a 15 is probably the ceiling for Tyler Shuck. But if you build around him.
0: Seems high.
1: Okay,
0: seems
1: so there
0: high.
1: It is.
0: Even as a ceiling, it seems high.
1: There it is.
0: But like you said, if he gets enough out of the weapons around him, to who I do believe in, like I believe in Olave, clearly. I mean, the resume is the resume. I think Tyson's a good pick. I don't know about the run game. We'll see. I believe in Johnson, who we brought up before. And I also believe this division is a bucket of yuck. You know, we'll see. The Buccaneers are the rightful favorite to win the division, in large part because I subscribe to all things Baker Mayfield. I believe in the prove it year, in the bet on myself, and all of these things. The Panthers, no. I mean, I don't think that Bryce Young is any more than he's been. They're resilient. I know they cover like crazy. They play close games, but they're not a team that I think is going to win the division or even flirt with it. And then the Falcons, I don't, maybe this is Tua's time. Maybe Tua. Maybe, just maybe, Tua under Stefanski, he can get him going, and then obviously Bijan wins, you know, Offensive Player of the Year.
1: Hot take, there will be a new quarterback in Atlanta next year. He already plays in the NFC South. His name is Baker Mayfield. There, I said it. Kevin Stefanski, ooh. Baker Mayfield reunion coming, ooh, 2027. But hey, listen, to your point, if we are going to buy the Falcons because of Bijan Robinson, Drake London, and friends, then we should at least consider the New Orleans

0: Orleans Saints, especially with how close those odds are right now at DraftKings Sportsbook to win that division if they've got Olave, if they've got the ghost of Alvin Kamara, but more importantly, Jordan Tyson, Johnson, Travis Etienne, the list goes on. He's Adam Kaufman. I'm Mia O'Brien. Coming up, there are more quarterback battles to be decided beyond the one that was announced in Minneapolis today. 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
10: Here is your latest Middle Tennessee weather. A hot and humid stretch continues. Wednesday brings a chance of afternoon showers and thunderstorms, mainly between 3 and 5. Otherwise, mostly sunny with a high near 97. Thursday remains hot and mostly sunny with a high near 98. Overnight lows stay around 77 to 78. 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
0: 50 points en route to a 106-92 win for the Indiana Fever over the New York Liberty. Two games that were in the 10 o'clock window. One has gone final. The Las Vegas Aces defeat the Washington Mystics at home, 86-76. Mercury and Sparks less than 3 minutes to play in that one, all tied at 81. Kyler Murray has been named the starting quarterback of the Minnesota Vikings. Head coach Kevin O'Connell told reporters today. He also told reporters that former number 10 overall pick J.J. McCarthy is Murray's backup, and Carson Wentz remains on the roster. The 2026-2027 NBA schedule has been released. The defending champion New York Knicks will host LeBron James and the Sixers on opening day, Tuesday, October 20th. There also will be a matchup between the Pistons and Celtics, as well as the Spurs and Thunders on that Tuesday. For more scores and analysis, check out ESPN.com and that all-new ESPN app. Coming up, we examine the quarterback battles across the NFL now that the Vikings have made their decision. The Browns, the Falcons, who will get the start on opening day in the NFL? That's coming up on Game Night with Adam Kaufman and yours truly right here on ESPN Radio.
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1: And here we go, not live from Studio Q in Las Vegas. Q Myers on assignment covering the Las Vegas Raiders. Mia O'Brien, Adam Kaufman holding down the fort here on Game Night on ESPN Radio, presented by Progressive Insurance. And then there were two, Adam, with the Minnesota Vikings making their decision final. Kyler Murray will be QB1 moving forward. The Atlanta Falcons, the Cleveland Browns, the obvious two locales that have still yet to announce who their starting quarterback will be. The Las Vegas Raiders all but have said, actually, they have said, it'll be Kirk Cousins week one, barring something dramatic shifting here in the next month. The Arizona Cardinals are an interesting situation that I do want to circle back to here at some point in time. But when it comes to Atlanta, when it comes to Cleveland, I mean, you got a lot of quarterbacks, but does that mean you have one in either of those two cities?
2: Well, what's the old expression? Like, if you have two of something, you have none,
1: yes,
2: right?
1: They have four in Cleveland. I mean, they've got four in Cleveland,
2: right.
1: So they have negative quarterbacks.
2: Well, I mean, that was last year, too, in Cleveland. Last year, it was obviously a couple that are still there, Shedeur Sanders, Dylan Gabriel, and then you also had Kenny Pickett and Joe Flacco, right? So obviously there's a reason that there is no decisive decision in terms of the quarterbacks in some of these markets. Now, I guess to focus on the few that we have now that Minnesota is off the board, as you said, and that was always going to be Kyler Murray. I don't think there is similarly any question in Arizona, as you brought up, and certainly we can get to the Cardinals, but I think Jacoby Brissett should be the QB. He's the deserving QB, and they just paid him to be the QB after his little hold-in, hold-out, whatever the heck it was. He got the money that he deserves, even as a journeyman, because obviously he put up some real numbers in that offense last year and has an actual, unlike Kyler Murray, genuine rapport with Trey McBride, Marvin Harrison Jr. when he's available, Michael Wilson. Boy, did he unlock him last year. And it was a different offense in that, you know, now it's going to be LaFleur there, and so we'll see if it looks different. And obviously Jeremiah Love is there, and so are they any more run heavy, or is it going to be different in that way? And obviously he's a guy that can catch the football out of the backfield in a high level way as well. I mean, he's drawn comparisons to Bijan, to McCaffrey, to some of those guys in terms of his dual threat ability. But it's absolutely, in my mind, going to be Jacoby Brissett. Now, the other couple of situations, on the one hand, I would say for Atlanta, it should be Tua, in part because we don't think Michael Penix Jr. is going to be ready. And also, I want to see what this looks like under Stefanski. It's another guy that got paid to go away, obviously, by his team, a substantial amount of money in dead cap that the Dolphins have to deal with. But he's got real weapons there between Bijan, an Offensive Player of the Year favorite, Drake London, Kyle Pitts. Could maybe, just maybe, someone finally figure out the proper way to use Kyle Pitts? Stefanski is a two-time Coach of the Year in Cleveland, so maybe he is the guy, even though he never quite got over the hump. And then the other one, Cleveland has just mentioned, I guess I would say, who cares? You know, right? It's just another series of names along that long, long jersey list that rattles off the back and down the legs and draped behind you like a wedding gown of quarterbacks that they can't figure out there in that system. Deshaun, they've paid him, obviously. I don't know if they feel inclined to hope it's him just because of the money that they're going to be paying him to hold a clipboard if it's not him. But if it were me, easy to say, I'd be much more curious. Look, you invested in two quarterbacks in the draft last year, in Shedeur Sanders and Dylan Gabriel, and you expect, as things are right now, to be back in the QB market in the draft again come April. And so why not at least see if you got something? You don't seem to think you have something in Gabriel. Shedeur really didn't perform well, but there were at least some signs in college that maybe, just maybe, he could be a pro. I want to see it. Is Deshaun going to turn back the clock to what he was, you know, pre-injuries and all the massages? I doubt it. I do. So I want to see what it looks like with Shedeur.
1: Yeah, well, I will tell you this. While maybe no one cares about who actually wins this quarterback battle, I am very invested in the ESPN Cleveland quarterback tracker every single day, Adam. I think it's the best piece of content on the internet right now. So let's visit it, especially in lieu of the fact that the Cleveland Browns have rolled out their first unofficial depth chart, and it says Deshaun Watson or Shedeur Sanders as QB1. At today's practice, in which Shedeur Sanders took all the first-team reps, he was 16 of 23 for three scores. scores. Deshaun Watson, 15 of 22 for two scores. Neither quarterback threw an interception. Dylan Gabriel, 5 of 8, taking the third team reps. And, of course, their fourth stringer, Taylen Green, by way of Arkansas, in this practice, was 0 for 0. So that's where we're
2: at. Do you remember how many weeks it was, by the way, last year in training camp before Shador Sanders got a first-team rep?
1: Remember
2: that?
1: It was a long national
2: story.
1: It was a long national nightmare. But now our national nightmare has pivoted to what will happen if the aforementioned nasty man, Deshaun Watson, ascends to the starting throne once more, which, quite frankly, his paycheck and his contract says that he should be the starting quarterback until you can ultimately release him. Because if you're Jimmy Haslam, you can take to the media and you can say, hey, raise my hand. It was me. It was my fault. All you want, but that man has a lot of pride, and that pride, coupled with the comments from Deshaun Watson the first day of training camp, in which he talked about how he and his wife had bought a house on the east side of Cleveland, they spent their summer in Cleveland, he likes Cleveland, all but suggesting he wants to be in Cleveland beyond this year, so don't count him out. That says to me that while yes, Todd Monken can throw clipboards and be angry, the Haslams are going to make sure that Deshaun Watson gets a fair shake at this. In my opinion, coming at you from Jacksonville, far, far away, but also knowing the Browns are coming here week one to face the Jaguars.
2: Look, if you are removing all the storylines, all the narratives, all of the history that surrounds Deshaun Watson, and you are just looking back at what he did pre-injuries with the Houston Texans, and what you have paid him, as you outlined, and the Browns of all organizations are not one that wants to just sit there and eat the money. He's going to get an opportunity, and he should get an opportunity in the sense that you are paying him, obviously, high, high dollars in terms of starting QB money, even by today's standard, let alone when he got the contract. You need to see if there's something there. And if he's not, fine, you move on. It's not like they have Super Bowl aspirations. Everyone can do the dance of, you know, we're 0-0 and you know, we're playoffs are bust and all that. No, nobody thinks Cleveland's going to do anything this year. Look, it's a good defense, even without Myles Garrett. It's a good defense, but the offense has its questions, a lot of them. The question ultimately, though, will be, is there a quarterback that can, you know, lift them? What I would say, and I kind of can't believe I'm saying this, but what I would say is, if we're doing the, you know, the shuck thing, right? Like, what's his ceiling? His ceiling is top 15. Deshaun Watson's ceiling is a hell of a lot higher than Shador Sanders' ceiling. So if you're thinking about which guy gives us the better ability to win, you have to go with that guy at the beginning. Even if they were on the same contract, you have to go with that guy at the beginning.
1: He's Adam Kaufman. I'm Mia O'Brien. 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Adam, since we're tracking...
2: I have to say one thing.
1: Yes.
2: You said, just before we took our little break there, when we were talking about, you said your hot take, mark it down, August 12th now on the Eastern time zone, that Baker Mayfield is going to reunite with Kevin Stefanski there in Atlanta next year.
1: Yes.
2: Do you not remember that Baker Mayfield hates Kevin Stefanski?
1: Don't you remember the
2: tweet jabs? Not too long ago.
1: We're in the age of forgiveness, man. I mean, look at some of the fences that have been mended. Alex Rodriguez has been forgiven by all of the sports community. I mean, people sometimes find him annoying.
2: Jeter.
1: He was welcomed back by the Seattle Mariners last week. So he was put into their 50 greatest players of all time museum. Forgiveness is a real thing.
2: So let me at least read the tweet for the people who may not remember from back in January when D. Orlando Ledbetter, a phenomenal guy on the Falcons beat, who I think recently retired.
1: Yes, or he started his own Substack, I believe.
2: Something like that. He had put out that, you know, Kevin Stefanski had a dumpster fire in quarterback at Cleveland, Baker Mayfield, Deshaun Watson failed, blah, blah, blah. And Baker quote tweeted it and said, failed is quite the reach, pal. Always hits harder when you hit somebody with a pal, by the way. My kids do it to each other, just poke and prod at each other. It's like, chief. Yeah. Failed is quite the reach, pal. Still waiting on a text call from him after I got shipped off like a piece of garbage. Can't wait to see it twice a year, coach. So I saw Baker Mayfield out at the Super Bowl this past, whatever, a few months ago in February. And I was talking to him, and he was promoting this, I don't remember which fast food company he was partnered with, but he was promoting this burger. And I'd say, oh, I'm going to get a little cute, a little stupid with Baker. And I said to him, all right, listen, let's little exercise here, because this was shortly after the tweet. Said, hey man, let's say this burger is your time in Cleveland, and you're the burger, you're the meat, you're the quarterback, you're the offense. What item on this burger is Kevin Stefanski? And he just starts laughing, and he's like, I'm not going to do that. And I said, why not? He said, because I like all the ingredients on the burger.
1: I'm just telling you that I would not be surprised if Baker Mayfield and the Tampa Bay Buccaneers cannot come to an agreement. He will be looking for greener pastures elsewhere. The Jets are in the quarterback draft, or the draft market. The Cleveland Browns, by all accounts, are in the draft market. They're all in on the class of 2027. You know who isn't? Because they got two quarterbacks, and one of them maybe giving them some false hope today because he was 7 of 7 and 11 on 11 drills. That's Tua Tagovailoa. Michael Penix, still not available in team periods. The Atlanta Falcons. They will have a new quarterback one way or another. This is year one. Kevin Stefanski inherited Michael Penix Jr. Tua Tagovailoa is a stopgap, ultimately because he's left-handed. I do not believe either will be long for the ATL. Coming up, the White Sox gave away what tonight? It's game night on ESPN Radio.
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0: Not even the Pope could save the White Sox from giving away a 4-0 lead to the Cincinnati Reds tonight. But speaking of the Pope, it's game night here with Mia O'Brien, Adam Kaufman on ESPN Radio. We are presented by Progressive Insurance, and the White Sox handed out 40,000 Pope hats to the fans who were a part of this sellout for this game between the Reds and the White Sox, and that got Adam Kaufman and I thinking. That's a pretty neat little, not only homage to the Pope, but also a pretty neat giveaway. And we love baseball, and we love giveaways. We love when our franchises want to interact with the fans, engage. And so it got us thinking, what is the best giveaway you have ever received at a major league or minor league baseball game? If you have something you want to contribute to the conversation, you can reach us at 1-888-SAY-ESPN. That's 1-888-729-3776. Lead us off in the batting order, Adam Kaufman. What is the best giveaway you have ever received from a baseball game?
1: Man, I feel like I've missed a lot of the really good ones. You know, you see them advertised, and it's like, oh, can I hop a flight to Baltimore and go get a Tupac Shakur bobblehead that they gave out back in May, I think it was. That thing was great, even though he only lived in Baltimore for like 4 or 5 years. Kind of a weird one, but hey, we'll go with it. One that I've got on my shelf behind me that it's not like this unbelievable. I'm not really selling it. It's not this unbelievable giveaway, but it was cool. I thought it was fun. Rob Gronkowski, of course, a future Hall of Famer, famous Patriot, and then Buck. Back during his Pats days still, I don't think, maybe he was retired at this point, he went to Worcester for a minor league hockey game, the Worcester Sharks of the AHL, as they were called then. I think
0: so. We are accepting all minor league sports. All just
1: sports,
0: to be fair. So
1: yeah.
0: Not just baseball.
1: And it was a Rob Gronkowski spiking the puck bobblehead. I could show you. But that wouldn't help our radio audience. But it's a fun. It's a fun little trinket giveaway. I mean, nothing compared to some of the stuff, like a Pope hat, obviously. I don't have a Pope hat giveaway, which, I mean, I think the White Sox players, after blowing a 4-1 lead in like the eighth inning, should be asking for forgiveness right now, doing their Hail Marys and whatever else. But there was, what else? What did I see this year? The Rangers, I don't know if it's already happened, but they had a Nolan Ryan bloody jersey,
0: yes,
1: giveaway.
0: The bloody lip,
1: the bloody
0: jersey.
1: Nose. Mm-hmm. Bloody lip, yeah. That was a good one. Yeah, I haven't really had a great one that I've been in attendance for, unfortunately. But what about you?
0: Yeah, well, so I'm very lucky living in Jacksonville, Florida, that the Jacksonville Jumbo Shrimp, one of the best run minor league franchises, let alone minor league baseball franchises in the country, Ken Babby, who of course is now part of the ownership group with the Tampa Bay Rays, did an amazing job bridging the gap between the Jacksonville Suns and the previous longstanding ownership group to when they became the Jumbo Shrimp back in 2016. They do so many fun, quirky things. My favorite giveaway, yeah, they've ever done was they lean into the Miami Vice of it all, given that they are an affiliate,
1: sure,
0: of the Miami Marlins. So they will do the Miami color scheme. They'll give away the Hawaiian Jumbo Shrimp. They redo the logo so that he actually looks like Miami Vice. It's a really, mm-hmm, neat Hawaiian shirt that I still treasure, and I sometimes use as a cover-up at the beach, and sometimes I use,
1: perfect,
0: it when I need to break out a Hawaiian shirt for any sort of occasion. I too have been gifted many a bobblehead. This is Yu Darvish from the Padres game I went to. I've got a couple others,
1: nice,
0: elsewhere in the house. But what I love, not a giveaway, which again, we are accepting your favorite giveaway, 1-888-729-3776.
1: Please.
0: But what I love about the Jumbo Shrimp is they go out of their way for the theme nights. So we are,
1: okay,
0: accepting theme nights as well. So this year alone, they did a fantasy football punishment night on April 2nd. Anything you wanted to do in terms of a fantasy football punishment, whether you wanted somebody to sit in the stadium the whole time, or they had to eat 25 hot dogs, or maybe even play for the Jumbo Shrimp, or, you know, be the ball boy,
1: okay,
0: which I have been,
1: sure,
0: a bat girl for the Jumbo Shrimp before once for a story.
1: Cool.
0: I love that.
1: And for fun.
0: I love that. The Dancing with the Shrimp, they literally did Dancing with the Stars on the field as part of a promotion night. So you could come and you could also take part in a dance competition on the field at ViStar Veterans Memorial Ballpark. So I appreciate the theme nights. Love it First Pitch. So they had specials for couples. Who Stole Scampi? Scampi's the mascot. Mystery Night. it's very creative. And of course, there also is the honey dripper, which is a famous Jacksonville delicacy. It is a, for those of you who may not know, Italian ice. We'll call it that just because that's the best way to translate that. And so they do the honey dripper uniforms that are homage to, again, a longstanding Jacksonville tradition. And so I appreciate leaning into whatever is local to the area. They've done a really good job of that. But yeah, I think just like the activities, getting people out and about and, you know, non-traditional baseball activities. It's the beauty of minor league sports.
1: Well, in the spirit of the theme nights, you so often, especially in the minors, I mean, you don't typically see this in the pros. In the pros, it's all, you know, alternate jerseys and trying to get more money out of you in the gift shops and everything like that, the team stores. But in the minors, you get all the themed jerseys like you're talking about, that there are just so many different versions. Hockey will do a handful a year, at least used to. Minor league baseball, they're all over the place. It's crazy. I mean, there's a lot of fun in those. One thing, I'm taking us off the rails here a little bit. We'll get to the calls in a second, but one thing you got me thinking about, just because this was going viral in the last couple of days or so, in the spirit of fantasy football punishments, did you see the one of the guy who had to go golfing with strangers without a ball?
0: No, I did not see that.
1: The fantasy punishment was just that. He had to show up at a golf course and join a foursome with at least two people he didn't know and do a full round of golf without using a ball, but could not tell them why he was doing it, what he was doing, even acknowledge that he didn't have a ball. He just had to see how other people reacted to it along the way. I thought it was brilliant. Absolutely incredible.
0: Well, speaking of making new friends, let's say hello to Andy in Syracuse, home of the Syracuse Chiefs, Syracuse Crunch. Andy, where does your favorite promotional giveaway come from?
2: Yeah, I heard you guys mentioning bobbleheads, but what about bobbleheads? Detroit Lions, Minnesota Vikings last year gave away Amon-Ra St. Brown bobbleheads that were like upside down.
1: That's awesome.
2: In homage to his fun bowling ball pin celebration that he had the year before.
1: That's incredible.
0: I love that. Plus, there was a local there was a local bakery that also baked a cake that looked exactly like the bobblelegs of Amon-Ra St. Brown. Great shout there, Andy. Let's check in with Tommy in Florida. Tommy, what was your favorite promotional giveaway you have ever received?
3: 1996, I was at the Braves game against the Cubs. That promotion night was a replica of the 1995 World Series Championship ring. So I had that ring.
0: I love that.
3: It's absolutely gorgeous.
1: That's great.
0: Man, that was back in the day when these teams were splurging at them. Come on now, replica rings for all the fans in attendance. And this is 1996. You know that they were cramming fans into Turner Field back then, post-World Series championship 2 years prior.
1: It's funny. The Red Sox, after they went on their run of World Series, they did a couple of those replica ring promotions that I remember, too. And my dad got one. I remember seeing it. And it's obviously like they don't cost anything, right? Like they're not nice real rings, but they look the part. They look incredible, which, yeah, it does make it a really fun giveaway. I don't know if anyone out there is, you know, walking the streets wearing those things. Are the Yankees, by the way, doing any more Seinfeld bobbleheads, or have those jumped the shark?
0: Yeah,
1: let's
0: ask producer Renee. He's always keeping tabs.
4: I'm sure they will. They actually just did a Harry Potter bobblehead.
0: Okay.
4: A couple weeks ago, they just gave out a K-pop bobblehead.
0: Demon Hunters.
4: Yeah,
0: that's all the kids.
4: Yeah.
0: All the rage.
4: I have a Aaron Judge Marvel bobblehead. They do some pretty cool stuff. I hope the Knicks do a replica ring giveaway this
0: year.
1: Yeah, I bet you do.
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0: We're helping workshop some ideas for everybody here on Game Night on ESPN Radio. 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
0: 5-3. The White Sox fall to the Reds in 10, 5-4. One game currently in progress. The Dodgers trailing the Kansas City Royals at home, 4-3. That game is in the bottom of the eighth. Other scores from the West Coast. The Cubs defeated the Nationals 8-6. The Braves defeat the Mets 4-0. And then a couple others that just went final. The Padres rout the Brewers 11-2. The Rays defeat the Athletics 12-4. The headliner tonight in the WNBA, Kelsey Mitchell and Caitlin Clark combined for 50 points en route to Indiana's 106-92 win over the New York Liberty. Two games in the 10 o'clock window in the W. The Aces defeat the Mystics 86-76 and snap their seven-game win streak. The Mercury, in dramatic fashion, defeat the Sparks 94-87. Kyler Murray has been named the starting quarterback of the Minnesota Vikings per head coach Kevin O'Connell. O'Connell also told reporters that former number 10 overall pick J.J. McCarthy is Murray's backup, and Carson Wentz remains on the roster. The 2026-2027 NBA schedule has been released. The defending champion New York Knicks will host LeBron James and the Sixers on opening night, Tuesday, October 20th. But a matchup between the number one seed in the East last year, the Detroit Pistons, and number two seed Boston Celtics kicks off opening day in Motown at 3 p.m. A rematch of last year's Western Conference Finals rounds out the opening day slate as the Spurs and Thunder square off. For more scores and analysis, check out ESPN.com and the all-new ESPN app. Here from Caitlin Clark following that 106-92 win and what she wasn't too happy about next on Game Night with Adam Kaufman and yours truly right here on ESPN Radio.
11: 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I'll tell you if their faith will lead them to a playoff appearance. It's Unsportsmanlike, 6 a.m. Eastern, right here on ESPN Radio, ESPN2, and ESPNU.
0: The highest scoring team in the WNBA led wire to wire, mostly over the 2024 champion New York Liberty tonight. All was well at Gainbridge Fieldhouse. Or was it? This is Game Night here on ESPN Radio. Mia O'Brien, Adam Kaufman. 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Let's get right to the action.
1: Shout out Coolio for a second. My goodness.
0: Yeah, we got a
1: fantastic voyage.
0: 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I said
1: incredible
0: what I said.
13: It makes it very easy for a board op that doesn't know music to just click on one of those because the host, you guys always seem to love whichever ones are chosen.
0: Listen, we just played the hits here on Game Night. And speaking of the hits, Stephanie White played some hits pregame. And I will preface this by saying that her comments largely came after she was called out for not defending Sophie Cunningham, amongst other players, after the flagrant two assessed on Stephanie White's former player, Dejanay Carrington, in Saturday's win over the Chicago Sky. Social media not very happy with the head coach of the Fever. Here is how she responded.
20: 10 toes down all the time. All the time. They know that. It's a shame that we can't have an opportunity to talk about what great basketball they're playing. Because they are playing. The hate, the fear-mongering, the divisiveness, the stuff that's trying to hijack our league will not win. It won't win. We are united. We are connected. We will not be divided. Every day these women put their ass on the line. Every day. When they go low, we go high. Love will win. Grace will win. Humility will win. And kindness will win. I stand by them. I will always stand by them. Everybody else can go to hell.
0: So, Adam, this was clearly not just the fallout of one flagrant foul and an ejection on Saturday. This is clearly the culmination of a lot of feelings that Stephanie White has been feeling for quite some time, a tipping point for her. And look, the Indiana Fever, I love to joke, they have gone, you know the meme where you've got the whiteboard and it says, like, we have gone X amount of days since chaos? That's what the Indiana Fever is. That's what the WNBA at large is. But the Indiana Fever, we literally keep a tracker in my house of we have gone now 0 days without some sort of debacle off the court, because that's just the way things tend to work in Caitlin Clark land. Speaking of Caitlin Clark land, I just couldn't help but listen to Stephanie White's comments. And look, she is entitled to have that emotional response. She wanted to prove that she stands for her players, especially in lieu of some of the other extracurricular activities that has nothing to do with the Fever or the WNBA, the protests that may or may not spring up every single time the Indiana Fever go to a city because of the comments Sophie Cunningham made once upon a time. So I understand this is a lot coming to a head here. But ultimately, it felt like these comments were made and then a subsequent statement from the team defending Stephanie White's comments. It was because she was hurt by the comments from social media, to which I say that's an average Tuesday if you're Caitlin Clark, because, you know, people always have comments about CC. Speaking of CC, she fired back and defended her coach. One of the first times we've actually heard from her post game, and Sophie Cunningham, by the way, who was seated next to Caitlin in this post game press conference, both said they have Stephanie White's back.
21: I think our world is just like, we love to hate. We love to divide. Like, that's all we want to do. Like, nobody wants to see each other succeed. And I think that's a really painful thing for myself to watch. I feel like we need to do a better job at uplifting each other. And I can assure you there was no way we were losing this game tonight. And I told her that before the game. Like, there was no way we were losing this game for her. And, you know, it's tough. Like, that's my head coach. Like, I hated that our fans booed her before the game. That made me a little sick, to be honest. And you can disagree and this and that, and I get it. It's professional sports. People are going to boo. But, like, at the end of the day, that's our head coach, and we're going to ride for her, and we're always going to have our back, and that's never going to tear our locker room apart. So I just love her and I feel for her because I know it can be a lot at times, and she does a great job a lot of times blocking it out, but there's other moments where it can get under your skin, and that's just being human and that's just life. Like, there are tough days and there are tough moments, but just proud of our group. Like, I think we showed like what we're all about tonight. Like, we came out, we had fun, we shared the ball, and you know, we played with joy and a smile on our face, and to be honest, we really just did it for her, and we did it for each other and the girls in our locker room.
0: Adam Kaufman.
1: If some good, solid commentary out of Caitlin Clark and, you know, an impassioned run through the wall type rant out of Stephanie White, obviously. But, you know, I think it's, I just sort of chuckle at some of this, not obviously the nature of what they're talking about, but it, on the whole, the, you know, we talk about a team like Golden State and how much fun the Valkyries were to watch last year, have been this year even more so, and how they're kind of that league pass team, that team that you want to tune in for. You know, who's your Hard Knocks team? And that's the Indiana Fever.
0: God,
1: without
0: yeah.
1: I mean, we haven't even mentioned Sophie Cunningham and all of the drama around her, and she, you know, was also defending her coach and talking about how she and Steph are good and all the different things that are going on around her life right now. And I mean, you want to go down a rabbit hole, just Google her name or look up Sophie Cunningham on Twitter and see some of the commentary going on right now. And so it's just another thing with this team each and every day. And I will applaud, you know, to Caitlin Clark's point, you know, there's no way we were going to lose this game. I will applaud the Fever for going out, staying focused, ignoring the noise, the distractions, all of that, and playing a dominant game that very easily in that second half, in true Fever nature, as you mentioned earlier, could have slipped away, didn't. They had a decisive win against, you know, maybe an underachieving Liberty, but still a very good team in Liberty, and take care of business at home. I just wonder, with the playoffs not far away, at what point some of this stuff finds a way to catch up.
0: Right. And maybe this is that moment. Maybe they needed this watershed moment. We don't know what goes on behind closed doors, but as Stephanie White said, and as both Sophie Cunningham and Caitlin Clark said, they've been 10 toes down. They've been united, even if the outside noise tries to let you think otherwise. What I do want to comment on, Adam, and I explained this to some of my friends in the WNBA circles who said, I don't know why the internet is so mad at Stephanie White after her post-game comments Saturday, in which she was asked about the flagrant foul that was assessed on Dejanay Carrington, and she said, it's a basketball play, but it's a flagrant foul, but I know what's in Dejanay's heart, and I've coached her, and she's a great kid, and like, she didn't mean it, basically. But what she never said, and this is where it stinks that optics have to come into play, but we cover all sports here on Game Night on ESPN Radio. We see this happen in the other four professional leagues that the WNBA believes they are the fifth, and so you got to play by those same rules. If Stephanie White had said, after she said, Dejanay Carrington, I think it was a basketball play, even though Dejanay Carrington has now gotten flagged for three flagrants in the last year for chase down, so you would think maybe she would learn at some point in time that that's probably not part of her game, but I digress. If Stephanie White had just said, look, I understand Dejanay didn't intend to do that, but I'm proud of Sophie that she did not respond. She stood her ground, and I'm even more proud of KK Timpson, who immediately grabbed her teammate and prevented any sort of scuffle. I'm proud of our players that stayed on the bench, did not enter the field of play. If she had framed it that way, Adam, that is what we like to call in the NFL protecting the team. That is protecting the brand. That is showing that you support your players, even if you are suggesting that, look, it's a basketball play. And I know that that is a simple twist of her words, but I can assure you, having covered the NFL for the better part of the last decade, that protecting the team is something that not only matters to people inside of a building, but it matters to the fans. And not that Stephanie White, as she said, should be trying to play to the fans, even though, as Caitlin Clark said, they apparently still booed her and they weren't very happy about that. But what you need to understand is the words that Caitlin Clark spoke are a byproduct of years of having to wear this heavy crown, of having to play to the optics, of having to listen to both the W and women's college basketball, but the fans and also the stakeholders involved and the sponsors. It stinks. But guess what? This is your job. You're the head coach of the Indiana Fever, and you can get upset. And I'm sure that, again, some of this was also fueled by the Sophie Cunningham of it all, extracurriculars away from the basketball. And a lot of this just came out at once. She's human. Caitlin Clark said it. Sophie Cunningham said it. It's fine. But in terms of why there was backlash Saturday, it is because, Adam, the mainstream sports fan has come to the WNBA. And the mainstream sports fan expects the coach, if only for lip service, to say, I stand with my player. And that never came out of her mouth on Saturday.
1: The irony, too, of why the mainstream sports fan has come to the WNBA is that its star player is that player. You know, and obviously, as you said, I do think there has been, whether she should have carried herself differently or used a different tone or used different words, as you said, I do think the point about the culmination of all of it and, you know, the non-stop, like, and in such different ways, too. Like, the Carrington thing, that was one thing. But the Caitlin Clark thing has been going on for years. Non-stop, every day. Sophie Cunningham, it's constant this year. And we're not even talking about a player nearly of the caliber of Caitlin Clark. You know, and at a certain point, and we say this in any sport, right? But to, you know, to go from WNBA to NBA, we say this about role players in the NBA. At a certain point, the player is not as good to be worth all of the distractions that surround them. Do you believe that, and this is a whole other larger point, like, do we think that Sophie Cunningham is going to be a member of the Indiana Fever next year?
0: To be determined. No, to be determined. You know, she's got a brand big enough. My husband said it to me tonight. She's got a brand big enough. She could go to any other team in the league if she wanted to.
1: Sure, without a doubt. And so
0: that doesn't mean that she's a number one option, by the way. That just means her brand suggests she could.
1: Yeah. No, if people are tuning in, following, buying jerseys, you know, paying attention to what's happening on social media, all of it, then by all means. But yeah, if you're talking about who can actually play the game at the highest levels, that's the other person that we heard from after the coach there. And she's done a hell of a job carrying herself, you know, really dating back to Iowa, let alone what's happened in the WNBA as a pro. And it doesn't change. It doesn't waver. There's never been a moment where she's lost her cool that I can remember. I don't think it's happened. And, you know, for the coach to, some of that sometimes is, you know, yourself letting loose. Some of it is on behalf of the player because the player can't. That comes into play as well. But, yeah, at a certain, and obviously an established coach, a coach of the year a couple of years ago, you know, it's not like Stephanie White's losing her job, but this is a team that is in the mix to win the championship, and they got to figure out a way to block everything out.
0: He's Adam Kaufman. I'm Mia O'Brien. Coming up, we show Adam what it means to go all the way up on game night on ESPN Radio.
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0: 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Mia O'Brien, Adam Kaufman, Adam's first time joining us for a little segment that we're going to get to here in just a second, because it is that time of the evening in which we show love to the ones who deserve it, and it goes a little something, as my friend Q Myers likes to say, like this.
1: We're showing love to the ones that deserve it.
2: Nothing can stop me. I'm all the way up.
0: Oh, we begin this on the...
1: All the way up.
2: All the way up.
0: No!
3: Almost.
0: Party foul. Trying to do my best Q Myers out here.
4: That's
0: producer Renee.
4: You.
0: Producer
4: That's
0: Justin.
4: A flagrant.
0: That is very much a flagrant on me. You can inject me just like Dejanay Carrington from Saturday's game. let's start on the diamond, boys. Let's begin out there. Was this game in San Diego? Good grief. The Brewers are supposed to be the best team in baseball. They sure didn't look like it tonight.
5: Here's the 1-0 pitch. Hit hard in the air. Deep to left field. Chirillo's back. He turns to watch. This one gonna go! Luis Ranjifo! His first career grand slam! And it puts the Pods ahead 5-0 here in the second.
2: Nothing can stop me. I'm all the way up.
0: Gotcha.
3: See, I did it now. I'm just following the lead.
0: Some of this production is new in our defense. We have added some more bells and whistles. Go ahead, Adam.
3: What did Stephanie White say? If you don't like it, you can go to hell. Unbelievable, that grand slam. Listen, I was at a Padres game only a few days ago, and they lost to the Houston Astros, and they haven't lost since. That's 4 in a row for San Diego. They just had to get me out of town.
0: Hey, Adam may be the good luck charm for San Diego. Maybe he's also the good luck charm for, I don't know if you've been in Florida recently or the West Coast, Adam, but perhaps for the Rays?
6: There's a ball drilled in the air to deep left off the bat of Taylor Walls. This has a chance to the wall. Gone! Taylor Walls has hit two homers in one game. He didn't have any this year. And the Rays now lead by a score of 7-2.
2: Nothing can stop me. I'm all the way up.
3: 620 WDAE, Walls and Tampa, they're just destroying teams. This is 8 in a row now for the Rays. 6-game lead on the Yankees in the AL East. And at what point do we believe that the

0: Friday brings the 2-1 pitch, and that's crushed to deep right. Here comes the second hit of the game. That is knocked out by Olsen. Into the chop house, it's a 2-run home run, and the Braves have a 4-0 lead in the eighth.
1: Nothing can stop me, I'm all the way up.
2: 680 The Fan. You remember when the Phillies fired their manager, turned things around? The Red Sox fired their manager, turned things around? The Mets fired their manager, and it's just same old Mets. nothing changes. 19 and a half back in the East. Season's over. It's ugly. The Braves, their run differential is plus 121. That is the third best in the majors, largely because of a dude like Olsen who feels like he homers every day.
3: Don't look now. The Atlanta Braves now have an 8.5 game lead over the Philadelphia Phillies. And that lead over the rest of the pack continues to grow after this result in our nation's capital.
4: The pitch. He swings, hits one in the air. Deep left, racing back Pinckney. He looks up. It's gone! Line drive, home run to left for Alex Bregman, his 13th. And the Cubs add some insurance. It's now 7-4 over the Nationals here in the sixth.
1: Nothing can stop me. I'm all the way up.
2: Thanks to the Cubs Radio Network. I don't think they're going to win the World Series, but there is no more fascinating team in baseball this year to me than the Chicago Cubs in terms of just being Jekyll and Hyde. Multiple 10-game winning streaks, a 10-game losing streak, and now 8-2 over the last 10, 20 games over 500.
3: I don't know. I do think that this next team might be able to give them a run for the money, the hottest team in the month of July, but now losers of four straight.
5: 0-2. Strunk on a line, deep left field, fair ball, into the corner, around third, Smith, he'll score. Jimenez meets the stop sign at third, RBI double, Miles Straw, and the Blue Jays get the add-on run. 5-3 in the bottom of the eighth inning.
1: Nothing can stop me, I'm all the way up.
2: That courtesy of Sportsnet 590, The Fan. It is weird. The Red Sox, it took 30 games to lose three games. And now it's taken four to lose four. The offense has completely disappeared. It's not the pitching necessarily. It is the offense. But, you know, getting a little healthier. We'll see. Rushman made his debut today.
3: That's Didn't true. Off the 10-day IL, which is obviously a good thing to see. In the words of Susan Waldman, Adam Kaufman, you can't predict baseball. And speaking of Susan.
4: It's sharply and through for a base hit. Garcia scores. Here comes Chisholm. He'll score. They throw behind the runner at second. Jones is back. It's a big two-run single for Ryan McMahon. And the Yankees lead 2-1.
1: Nothing can stop me. I'm all the way up.
2: That's Michael Kay on the Yes Network, but in the words of John Sterling, who's retired, that's baseball, Susan. Yankees 4-1 winners. Big comeback. Four late runs, and it's the only reason Renee hasn't stopped smiling.
3: Look at
6: We're
3: him.
6: Happy here.
3: He's just so happy back in Bristol, holding down the fort for us. He's also going to be happy with this result as we flip it over to the hardwood and head out to the land of Q Myers and Studio Q in Las Vegas.
7: Quality down the stretch is going to be key for the Aces.
8: Decision making will be crucial, and Asia Wilson's feeling it. The recently turned 30-year-old playing like a youngster out there. And a timeout called by Washington.
1: Nothing can stop me. I'm all the way up.
2: WNBA League Pass with that call. Playing like a youngster. Asia Wilson is the MVP favorite. She's not turning back the clock. This is unbelievable. This entire career that we have seen out of Asia Wilson. You want to, for all the Caitlin Clark praise, you want to talk about accomplished female basketball players.
3: Speaking of Caitlin Clark, before we get out of here.
5: Clark again. Caitlin Clark about 30 feet out on that one. Here's Clark behind the back. Step back. Jumper is silky. 20 points for Caitlin Clark.
1: Nothing can stop me. I'm all the way up.
2: We saved the best for last. That call on ESPN. How good is she? Nice win by Indiana.
3: Three-level score. She's added that little little lean-in when she bounces it off the window. Chef's kiss. Caitlin Clark, 22 points. Kelsey Mitchell, 28. The Fever, big time winners at Gainbridge Fieldhouse over the New York Liberty. He's Adam Kaufman. I'm Mia O'Brien. Coming up, SportsCenter all night. 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
5: Here is your latest Middle Tennessee weather. A hot and humid stretch continues. Wednesday brings a chance of afternoon showers and thunderstorms, mainly between 3 and 5. Otherwise, mostly sunny with a high near 97. Thursday remains hot and mostly sunny with a high near 98. Overnight lows stay around 77 to 78. 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
17: Sledding, man. 25 games under 500. Just two wins in their last 10, and nowhere near the cut line for the wild card. The Rays, they wasted no time getting on the board here in the first.
18: Swinging on, driving the air, deep to center field. Bolte back, turned around, at the wall, looking up, and Junior's gone. La Maxima for the 35th time. He's now tied for the major league lead in home runs with Yordan Alvarez, and the Rays break out on top early. It's 2-0 Tampa Bay in the first.
17: 620 WDAE, that was now the third player all-time with consecutive 35 home run seasons at the age of 23 or younger. So we move ahead to the top of the fourth. Rays lead 3-0.
18: In the Capitals, the ball driven on a line to deep right by Taylor Walls. This is headed way back and gone! Taylor Walls with his first home run this year. And the guy who has the most home runs on the team is the first guy out to greet him, Junior Caminero. It's 5-0 Tampa Bay in the fourth.
17: And don't go too far. We move ahead just two innings. This will sound familiar.
18: As a ball drilled in the air to deep left off the bat of Taylor Walls, this has a chance to the wall. Gone! Taylor Walls has hit two homers in one game. He didn't have any this year. And the Rays now lead by a score of 7-2.
17: And the Rays, they weren't done yet. They played two in the seventh, three more in the eighth, and Tampa Bay wins this one with ease. 12-4 extends the league's longest win streak to 8 games. For the Rays, 6 home runs ties a franchise record. 10-plus runs in consecutive games within a series since April 8th to 9th, 2023 versus the Athletics. And for Tampa, Nick Martinez, second career complete game. The Athletics, they've now lost 11 of their last 13 games. Red Sox, Blue Jays. Red Sox are 8 games back from the Rays for the AL East lead. They're 2 games back from the Yankees for the first AL wildcard spot. And June 24th, the inflection point for Boston's season. They were 15.5 back and way below the cut line for the wildcard. ESPN Analytics now gives them a 95% chance to make the playoffs. However, they're on a 3-game losing streak coming into this after the previous 9-game win streak. Big story tonight, though, newly acquired catcher Adley Rutschman making his Sox debut. Rutschman came over from the Orioles at the trade deadline, and he's in to face the Blue Jays. Toronto, they're 3.5 back from the Rangers for the third and final AL wildcard spot. It did not take Rutschman long to get going tonight in the third.
19: 3-2. Massa runs again from first as he sets at the belt. He throws, and Adley swings and chops one up the middle. Got a chance to shoot through. Backhanded at second. Throw to first. Not in time. Adley beats it out. He's got his first Red Sox hit. An infield single to second base on a bouncer. And the Red Sox keep it going with two on and two out.
17: 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So Rutschman officially on the stat sheet for Boston. And this one was back and forth the rest of the way. We jump to the eighth. Blue Jays lead 4-3.
20: 0-2. Strunk's on a line deep left field. Fair ball into the corner. Around third, Smith, he'll score. Jimenez meets the stop sign at third. RBI double Miles Straw. And the Blue Jays get the add-on run. 5-3 in the bottom of the eighth inning.
17: Sportsnet 590 The Fan. And that would be enough. Blue Jays grab the win here 5-3. They improved to 8-3 versus the Red Sox this season, just 9-15 versus all other AL East opponents. The Red Sox, fourth straight loss now, tied for the second longest losing streak this season. Adley Rutschman, he's the first Red Sox player to reach base safely 3 times in their team debut since Justin Turner did so back on March 30th, 2023. Pirates Marlins in Miami. Paul Skeens on the hill for Pittsburgh. Tough sledding for the All-Star, though. Pirates have lost 12 of his last 15 starts. Skeens, he now has a 5.2 ERA over that span. His worst ERA over any 15-game span of his career. Pirates sit 6 games back of the Phillies for the third wild card spot in the National League. So, a chance. They need to stack some dubs, though. Marlins, 3.5 back of the Phillies for that final wild card spot. We enter the bottom of the third, no score, and the Marlins at the plate.
0: In 12 years, Esteri Ruiz, high fly ball, deep to left field, back onto the warning track, goes Reynolds looking up, it's gone. Esteri Ruiz tees off on Paul Skenes.
21: Forget about it.
0: His sixth home run of the season. There will be no shutout. The Marlins lead 1-0.
17: 104.3 WQAM, so one on the board. Stayed that way for two more innings. Bottom of the fifth, Miami again at the dish.
22: Now the pitch. Swing, fly ball, blasted out to deep left field. And it will be caught by Reynolds, leaping over the wall. Another home run robbery for Brian Reynolds of the Pirates. How does he do it?
17: Sports Radio 93.7, The Fan. Marlins would get another, and that second run turned into insurance. They get the win 2-0. The Marlins, it's their 12th shutout win this season. That's tied for the third most in baseball. The Pirates, 12th shutout loss this season, tied for the second most with the Mets, who have the most at 13. Paul Skenes, tough day. Pirates have lost 13 of his last 16 starts, fourth consecutive start with less than six innings pitched. Skenes threw just 65 pitches. That's his third fewest in an outing this season. His average fastball velocity was 95.7 miles per hour. That is the lowest in a game in his career. SportsCenter All Night, ESPN Radio, getting late in the regular season in the W, Liberty Fever on ESPN Tuesday night. This one had all the vibes going into it. And speaking of going into it, Fever head coach Stephanie White met with the media before the game and addressed some recent criticism.
23: 10 toes down all the time. All the time. They know that. It's a shame that we can't have an opportunity to talk about what great basketball they're playing. Because they the hate, the fear-mongering, the divisiveness, the stuff that's trying to hijack our league will not win. It won't win. We are united. We are connected. We will not be divided. Every day these women put their ass on the line. Every day. When they go low, we go high. Love will win. Grace will win. Humility will win. And kindness will win. I stand by them. I will always stand by them. Everybody else can go to hell.
17: So White with some strong comments there, clearly speaking from the heart. Well, let's talk about the great basketball they are playing. Both the Fever and Liberty are among just four teams in the league averaging more than 90 points per game this season, and both have postseason aspirations. They feature three of the top four scorers in the league. And it was really a matchup of the duos. Liberty have Brianna Stewart and Sabrina Ionescu. Fever have Kelsey Mitchell and Caitlin Clark. And who else to get the scoring started?
24: Pauline Este, the quickness for New York Liberty, gets the assignment on Caitlin Clark.
25: Clark sheds her, fires, and hits. A silky start for Caitlin Clark.
17: And this was tight in the first quarter. The second looked different, though, as the Fever started pulling away.
25: Clark again. Caitlin Clark about 30 feet out on that one.
17: And the Fever took a 64-46 lead into the locker room at the break. And the scoring would continue in the second half from, you guessed it.
25: Here's Clark behind the back. Step back. Jumper is silky. 20 points for Caitlin Clark.
17: And New York was able to put together a small rally in the fourth, but it wasn't enough. Fever win it 106-92. The Fever, it's their 15th 100-point game this season. Extends the single-season WNBA record. And check out some of these stats. Kelsey Mitchell, game-high 28 points. 18th 25-point game this season. Fourth most in a season in WNBA history. It was her sixth straight 25-point game. It's tied for the third longest streak in WNBA history. Caitlin Clark, 22 points. Ninth game this season with 20 points and 10 assists. Most in a season in WNBA history. Mitchell and Clark combined 566 points over the last 11 games. Most by any duo over an 11-game span in WNBA history. And Aaliyah Boston, 19 points. Clark, Mitchell, and Boston joined ESPN's Holly Rowe after the game.
1: Holly Rowe has a smorgasbord of guests over there, the big three for Indiana.
2: Well, the big three continue to show up and do big things. I want to start with Caitlin because you were hitting shots over 6'11 Honshu, over Brianna Stewart, who has a 7'1 wingspan. How were you getting your range and rhythm early in this game?
3: Well, to be honest, when I have a taller defender, I think it almost maybe helps me. It makes me have a good arch on my shot. Sometimes it's a little more flat when I don't have a tall defender. So, I don't know, maybe it helps me a little bit. But we just played with great pace in the first half. And obviously, it helps when you shoot the ball the way we did tonight.
2: Yeah, it was epic. You got into rhythm in the second half. Your three-point shot continues to impress. How did you get in on the three-point party here?
3: I think just taking my shots with confidence. I think in the first half, I gave up probably two or three that I probably should have taken. So coming into the second half, I just shot it.
2: All right, we talked about your incredible first half offensively, but I want to give you some props for your defense in the second half, your footwork, fighting through screens. How were you so aggressive on both ends tonight?
3: We want them people that can do both things, play both ends of the ball, and I know Steph and BJ are going to make sure that we're going to do it, so I got to do it.
2: All right, another big win, another 100-point win. How does the rhythm continue to build with this group?
3: I think we just got to keep going. We have another big one at home on Friday, and then we go on a two-week road trip. So take it game by game. Our August is really tough. We play a lot of the top teams in the league, so we're going to see what we're made of, and that's what's going to make you ready for the playoffs.
2: Thank you so much, ladies. Thank you.
3: Thank you.
17: And from there, Caitlin Clark took the podium after the game, where she defended her head coach's pregame comments.
3: I think our world is just like, we love to hate. We love to divide. Like, that's all we want to do. Like, nobody wants to see each other succeed. And I think that's a really painful thing for myself to watch. I feel like we need to do a better job at uplifting each other. And I can assure you there was no way we were losing this game tonight. And I told her that before the game. Like, there was no way we were losing this game for her. And, you know, it's tough. Like, that's my head coach. Like, I hated that our fans booed her before the game. That made me a little sick, to be honest. And you can disagree and this and that, and I get it. It's professional sports. People are going to boo. But, like, at the end of the day, that's our head coach, and we're going to ride for her, and we're always going to have our back, and it's never going to tear our locker room apart. So I just love her, and I feel for her because I know it can be a lot at times, and she does a great job a lot of times blocking it out, but there's other moments where it can get under your skin, and that's just being human, and that's just life. Like, there are tough days, and there are tough moments, but just proud of our group. Like, I think we showed, like, what we're all about tonight. Like, we came out, we had fun, we shared the ball, and, you know, we played with joy and a smile on our face, and to be honest, we really just did it for her, and we did it for each other and the girls in our locker room.
17: Fever hosts the Wings on Friday night. Liberty will try to get back on track against the Sparks on Thursday. Mystics aces. Mystics on a 7-game win streak, longest active streak in the WNBA, and one shy a tie in their longest within a season in franchise history. Asia Wilson, Chelsea Gray, and Jackie Young not on the injury report after missing Sunday's game. And we move all the way to the fourth quarter.
5: Quality down the stretch is going to be key for the aces.
6: Decision making will be crucial, and Asia Wilson's feeling it. The recently turned 30-year-old playing like a youngster out there. And a timeout called by Washington.
17: WNBA League pass, and the Aces win this one 86-76. It's the 14th double-digit win for them this season, tied for the most in the WNBA. SportsCenter All Night, ESPN Radio, mid-August. NFL training camps in full swing. Position battles going in all 32 camps. Minnesota named Kyler Murray their starting quarterback on Tuesday, and Vikings head coach Kevin O'Connell spoke after practice about what he's seeing from Murray.
7: There's moments in time where you know there's comfort from Kyler in the scheme. He had some really high completion days where, you know, he was able to show some really, really good understanding of just putting the ball in play, playing with great timing, rhythm. As you continue to look at the body of work through those 10 days, you know, what jumped out is what could be.
17: Vikings hoping Murray can get back to form after the injury last season. The ability speaks for itself. Played in 87 games in the NFL, and he's one of three players with 20,000 pass yards and 3,000 rush yards to this point. The other two, Josh Allen and Cam Newton. So some good company. ESPN Vikings reporter Kevin Seifert joined game night with more on the decision, including, this really isn't that surprising.
26: The minute Kyler Murray signed a contract here, I believe it was March 12th. It was basically like the first or second day of free agency. This was pretty much inevitable. You don't sign a Kyler Murray to be a backup. And I think that J.J. McCarthy was the starter here for 10 games last year, played poorly for many of them. And if you wanted J.J. McCarthy to be your starter, you don't go out and sign a Kyler Murray. And if you want Kyler Murray to be your starter, you sign him. And so it was going to be a tremendous upset all along if J.J. McCarthy had been the starter. And so today's news, in a lot of ways, was pretty much inevitable.
17: So that's Murray. What about McCarthy? Could go a couple of ways for him. Our own Ian Fitzsimmons thinks it might be time for some other franchises to take a long look at the young QB, and he shared this on Amber and Ian.
4: If you're a team that had a high grade on J.J. McCarthy, and now that Kyler Murray's been named the starter, I would be pursuing J.J. McCarthy because he could be the next Baker Mayfield. He could be the next, you know, Sam Darnold. This dude has immense talent.
17: Yes, he does. And we've seen that since he was winning titles back at Michigan. So some wise words there from Ian. Vikings travel to face the Giants in their first preseason game on Saturday, and they open their season week one at home against the Packers. Mariners in the Bronx and much more. That next. SportsCenter All Night continues. It's ESPN Radio.
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1: 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Chris Burnett with you here on SportsCenter All Night. How about some basketball in August? Hasn't been that long since the New York Knicks claimed their first NBA championship since 1973. 58 days to be exact. No rest for the weary, though. On Tuesday, the NBA released its opening night slate and its Christmas Day slate. And how about this one? Opening night, we get LeBron James and the 76ers in Madison Square Garden to face the Knicks as they hoist the banner and dish out the rings. And it's not just opening night either. The league appears to have sent a message. LeBron, it's still his league. Evan Cohen on Unsportsmanlike.
2: As much as we could all sit here and rightfully praise Victor Wembanyama's insane success this early in his career, same with Anthony Edwards, who's been to two conference finals already. The face of the NBA, by far, is LeBron James. He's on opening night in that prime slot game against the Knicks ring ceremony. He's on Christmas against the team he just left. And the first week of our games on ABC ESPN, who was his first home game against? The Cleveland Cavaliers, the city that he's most associated with, where he's from in Akron. LeBron James is by far and away, still in 2026, 23 years after he was drafted, the face of the NBA.
1: And why not? LeBron against New York, against LA, against Cleveland. That's must-see stuff. And what better than to do it in his final go-around? LeBron in New York on opening night, October 20th. Tip-off is 7 p.m. Eastern time. SportsCenter All Night, ESPN Radio, back to the Diamond. Mariners, Yankees in the Bronx for game one of this series. Yankees have won four straight series against the Mariners. The last time the Mariners won a series against the Stripes was in August of 2022. The Yankees are six games back of the Rays in the AL East, but in control of the top wild card spot in the American League. The Mariners, they've lost four straight games, longest losing streak in the league, and scored two or fewer runs in each game. This is an old-fashioned pitcher's duel through the first five innings, and we pick it up in the seventh. Mariners lead at the time, 1-0.
3: Hit sharply and through for a base hit. Garcia scores. Here comes Chisholm. He'll score. They throw behind the runner at second. Jones is back. It's a big two-run single for Ryan McMahon. And the Yankees lead 2-1.
1: That from Yes Network. Yankees were 1-for-5 with runners in scoring position in this game before that base hit. So same inning. Yankees still at the plate.
3: Ground ball. Base hit through the left side. Jones scores. Here comes McMahon. Here's the throw. It's cut off. It's a two-run single by Grisham. And the Yankees lead 4-1.
1: So four move across, and the Yankees need just the bottom half of that inning to get it done, and they win it 4-1. They've now won three of their last four games. All three wins have been comebacks. The Mariners, their fifth straight loss, and they've scored two or fewer runs in five straight games for the first time since 2018. Brewers, Padres on the West Coast. Brewers, an MLB best record, 74-45 this season, trying to be the first team to 75 wins in Major League Baseball this year. Milwaukee up five games in the NL Central. Wild card implications in this one. Padres are one game back of the Phillies and the Diamondbacks for the NL wild card spot. And San Diego with a hot start here in the second.
4: Here's the 1-0 pitch. Hit hard in the air, deep to left field. Churio's back. He turns to watch. This one gonna go! Luis Ranjifo, his first career grand slam. And it puts the Pods ahead 5-0 here in the second.
1: 97.3 The Fan, and you heard it, first career grand slam, and it came versus his former team. So the Padres with a big lead early, and they would add to it in the fifth.
4: 1-0 the pitch. Campisano swings, hits it in the air, deep to left field, way back. This one, gonna go! Luis Campisano hits the Padres' third home run of the night. It's a two-run blast, and 8-1 here in the fifth.
1: And leave it to San Diego to go after more. Three more runs in the sixth. And the Padres run away with this one, 11-2. The Padres, the 11 runs on 17 hits, both their second most this season. The Padres, their fourth straight win to pull into a three-way tie for the final two wild card spots with the D-backs and the Phillies. And the Brewers, it ties their second largest loss this season. Phillies Cardinals, Phillies one game lead over the Padres for the third NL wild card spot, sent Christopher Sanchez to the bump. He entered having won five straight starts, the longest of his career, and we pick it up in the eighth.
5: One ball, one strike. The pitch on the way.
4: A swing, and there's a fly ball. That's hit well to center field. Back to the track, the wall, it's a gunner! Frere's first Cardinal home run, and that's his fifth this year in the majors. Giving the Cardinals some breathing room at 2-0.
1: 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For Sanchez, it ends that streak of five winning straight starts. Cowboys-Rams joint practice, that's next. 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It's ESPN Radio.
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2: Welcome back to another PBR Minute with Dr. Craig, Nick Frazier, and alongside me is Nashville Stampede head coach Justin McBride. 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
3: 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I mean, it really is, Nick. 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
2: 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We'll see you this weekend here in the Music City.
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5: The Minnesota Vikings named Kyler Murray their starting quarterback on Tuesday. Coach Kevin O'Connell confirmed. It was the expected conclusion to the team's quarterback competition that saw its share of inconsistent practices leading to the decision. Three-time All-Star catcher Adley Rutschman went 1-for-3 and walked twice in his Red Sox debut Tuesday night as Boston lost its fourth straight 5-3 to the Toronto Blue Jays. And the Tampa Bay Rays win their eighth in a row. They defeat the Athletics 12-4.
7: Nick Martinez offers, and a ground ball to first should end it. With it, Valade. He goes for the bag, and Nick Martinez has just his second career complete game and the first for the Rays in more than a year. Six home runs are more than enough. Tampa Bay has 8-0 on the road trip, a resounding 12-4 win over the A's.
5: 620 WDAE and SportsCenter All Night ESPN Radio and the all-new ESPN app SiriusXM Channel 80. I'm Chris Burnett. Cowboys-Rams hosted a spirited joint practice on Tuesday. Guys finally got a chance to hit another colored jersey after going against their own for a while now. One of the big questions for this was how the Cowboys' O-line might look against one of the NFL's best, maybe the best, in Myles Garrett. That'll have to wait, though. Garrett did not participate, but the question remains, how has Garrett looked so far? Rams cornerback Trent McDuffie joined the Rich Eisen show to share his take on his teammate, and he kept it real.
8: Like the defensive player of the year. Mm-hmm. I mean, he's an animal. He's a freak. Just his get off alone. He's like 3 yards in the backfield off of one step. Like everything he's shown so far in camp is everything you expect him to do. And I mean, he's just such a cool dude. Getting to know him, getting to know his work ethic and how he's just been able to come into this D-line room and just add to it. You know, like there's really no ego on this team. There's nobody here that's playing this game for themselves. It's all about team first. And he's one of those guys that goes out there and does his job at a high level, but does it in a sense that he wants to make everybody else better. He's not just out there chasing sacks, which is great.
5: So Myles Garrett doing Myles Garrett's thing so far in Los Angeles. It wasn't all good for L.A., though. ESPN's Adam Schefter with more on NFL Live regarding another unexpected early exit in practice.
9: Well, you heard Sean McVay say they're not concerned about Myles Garrett. It's just injury management there and being smart and cautious with him. The curious one right now would be Puka Nacua because he did leave the field. Sean McVay was silent about what the injury was, did not comment, and there's been no word from anybody else since that has happened. So, again, nobody knows exactly what that is. Sometimes it means nothing at all. Sometimes it means it's a little something. There has been no update on Puka that we can say to you exactly what the injury is and how long he could miss, if there's any time at all to be missed.
5: So something to monitor there with Nacua. But what about the Cowboys? What's in store for America's team this season? Offense is well covered at this point. Dak's back. Wide receiver room looks good. Early noise is the defense has a chance to be pretty good as well under new defensive coordinator Christian Parker. And that follows last year's trade heard around the world, sending Micah Parsons to Green Bay. Parker's job? Easy to identify. Fix the sacks and the lack of turnovers. Both a Parsons special. But could the Cowboys actually come out ahead here? Is that possible? Mike Golic on ESPN Radio is the Golics.
10: At this point, no, Mike, and I'll tell you why. Listen, the defense obviously was bad last year. What were they? They were last in passing yards given up, 23rd in rushed, last in points given up. So you think of the new players they got, Kenny Clark in the Micah trade, Quinnen Williams, Rashawn Gary. None of those players have had double-digit sacks in their careers. None. And Rashawn Gary, who was brought in to sack the quarterback, did not get one sack after Micah Parsons got hurt in Green Bay. He got all his sacks while Micah was on the field. So this is a team that had 35 sacks last year, that was 25th in the NFL. I don't know if they solved that, Mike.
5: Maybe they do. Maybe they don't. Golic with his take there. Well, here's Chris Canty on Unsportsmanlike with his.
11: I feel like the Dallas Cowboys have positioned themselves to win the Micah Parsons trade. Quinnen Williams was one of the big acquisitions with the capital that Jerry Jones got when he dealt Michael on the eve of last season. He traded for Quinnen Williams at the deadline when the Jets had a fire sale, and you saw that Dallas Cowboys defense took a leap in terms of improvement. And so I think they see him as a foundational piece, a building block for what Christian Parker, their new defensive coordinator, wants to do. They got a lot more big bodies up front, which is philosophically a shift from what the Dallas Cowboys have been for the better part of the 2020s. And so when you have a player like Quinnen Williams that can be as disruptive in the run game and the pass game as he does, it makes life easier for everybody on that unit.
5: That it does. Luckily, we won't have to wait long now to find out. Cowboys at the Giants week one, Super Bowl favorite Rams, they'll host the 49ers. Let's head to sunny Florida. Reigning AFC South champs, the Jacksonville Jaguars, home to second-year head coach Liam Cohen and star quarterback Trevor Lawrence. The Jags finished an impressive 13-4 in Cohen's first season at the helm, en route to winning the division. The loss to the Bills in the wild card round in the playoffs, that wasn't good enough, though. Mike Golic Jr. weighed in Tuesday with his take on the Golics and the Jags' lofty expectations.
12: Coming out of college,
10: yeah,
12: one of the best players that you've ever seen at that position. What he did at Clemson was otherworldly. And what he did the back half of last season, again, the stats that Mina provided. Third in EPA per drop back in the second half of the season. Fifth in QBR. Fifth in success rate. Tied for first in explosive play rate. Like, once Jacoby Myers came into the lineup, him, Brian Thomas Jr., Parker Washington, that group started to do the things you believe they're capable of. And you hear good things about Brian Thomas Jr., who's a guy they need to continue to take the top off defenses. I want to believe, I maybe stop short of the belief that Mina and Ben have, but I do believe that Liam Cohen in particular, like we've seen from him at pretty much every spot he's been at, is best positioned to get that out of him.
5: So Lawrence has the weapons on the offense. Brian Thomas Jr. needs to be a threat all season, as Golic said there. Then there's two-way star Travis Hunter. Head coach Liam Cohen with his thoughts on Hunter's camp so far.
13: I mean, the play they made the other day, and Trevor scrambled and threw it in the middle. The play was dead. He was sacked. But Travis came out of nowhere and makes the play. Right? Like I can't coach it. And so I think the length, the anticipation on defense, we got him today on the one. But, like, you know, when you have length and anticipation and have a good feel for routes, I think that, you know, the playmaking, getting your hands on balls, or just denying the ball with good coverage, like, that's a win in itself that I think it goes a little bit unnoticed from corners. Is like, yeah, when they don't get a lot of work, it's probably because they're doing their job and doing it at a high level. So I've been pleased with them.
5: All right, so length, anticipation, feel for the game, sounds like an all pro. Certainly something to be pleased with. ESPN Analytics gives the Jags the second best chance to win the division behind Houston and a 50-50 shot to make the playoffs. So let's go north, way up north to the border to check in on Buffalo. New stadium, new feel, same QB though, and same pressure. Bills get past the wild card round in the playoffs last year with that win over Jacksonville, but like the Jags, that wasn't good enough. Bills have to make the playoffs, and Allen has to perform this season. And the pressure, it's a privilege. Well, Buffalo is privileged, and our Dan Graziano on GetUp has more.
14: The coach that was there for 9 years and took them to the playoffs 8 times in 9 years after 17 years when they didn't go at all before he got there, went to the second round last year, lost in overtime, and got fired. Now, if you're not under pressure to follow that, I don't know who is. And I mean, to me, the Buffalo Bills organization has said to the locker room, to anybody who's listening, second round of the playoffs not good enough anymore. We need to elevate. And they're saying that Joe Brady is the guy that can elevate them beyond where Sean McDermott did. I think it's a big risk that they're taking, but it does put a lot of pressure on Joe Brady. As much fun as Josh wants to have, and I'm sure they're having fun in camp, when it comes time to December and January, they're under a lot of pressure to perform.
5: Well, the Bills are used to the microscope, and they'll be under it once again, Allen for sure. Be quite a scene for Buffalo's first game at Highmark Stadium. Thursday night of Week 2, they'll host the Lions. Back to the Southeast, this time to Hotlanta. QB Tua Tagovailoa appears to be settling into the Falcons' offense. Tua recently admitted it was taking some time to transition from the Dolphins system, and he spoke after practice on Tuesday with more.
15: With the walkthroughs and being able to, I guess, get my feet under myself from the first couple days of missing training camp, feeling comfortable with the system, but it's a day in and day out kind of thing where I got to continue to study it. There's some things that, you know, terminology wise that we had in Miami that we have here that I still got to get out. And so those are the things that I'm working through.
5: Sounds normal. New system. Takes some reps. The QB battle continues, but in the event it is Tua, Falcons need him to reach his potential if they're going to make a run of any kind this season. Atlanta was 14th in the league in total offense a year ago, and they're hoping this year's QB can make a difference. Chris Burnett with you here on SportsCenter All Night. Back to baseball. Royals-Dodgers wrapped up just a bit ago. Last night it was Tarek Skubal making his home debut for L.A. Tonight, Blake Snell comes off the I.L., the two-time Cy Young winner gets just his second start on the mound this season, his first since May 9th. He opened the season on the IL as well. The Royals, way back in the wild card race and even further back in the division. We'll pick this one up in the fifth.
16: Here comes the 0-2. Swung on and missed. He struck him out. Elevated the fastball. And Isbell down on strikes for the second time. 10 strikeouts for Blake Snell.
5: AM 570 LA Sports, and this one needed extras. We'll move ahead to the 10th with the score knotted at 4 runs apiece.
16: 2-2 pitch to Muncy from Lucas Irsay. Swings, and this ball game is over. Line drive, right center field, base hit, Dodgers win it 5-4, and a walk-off hit. Sixth time this year, the Dodgers have walked it off.
5: And there you have it. They walk it off. It's the 5-4 win, and that wraps it up in L.A. Cubs Nationals. Cubs, they're doing pretty good. Won 6 of their last 7, second in the NL Central, currently occupy the first spot in the NL wildcard race, and they've won 8 straight road series. Last time they won 9 straight, 1912. Yes, historical context on that would be the same year the Titanic sank. So it's been a while. The Nationals have won 3 straight games after going 1-8 in their previous 9. And in the 6th, it's the Cubs at the plate.
16: The pitch. He swings, hits one in the air. Deep left, racing back Pinckney. He looks up. It's gone! Line drive, home run to left for Alex Bregman, his 13th. And the Cubs add some insurance. It's now 7-4 over the Nationals here in the 6th.
5: That Cubs radio network there, 30th multi-hit game this season for him. He had 29 all last season with the Red Sox, and the Cubs go on to win it 8-6. They've won 7 of their last 8 games and 4 straight wins in road series openers. C.J. Abrams for Washington tied for the most RBI at 91 in a season by a primary shortstop in Nationals history, that with Ian Desmond from 2014. Mets Braves. It was bad for the Mets for a lot of the season. Lately, been better, 6-1 in their last 7. Unfortunately, the climb to the postseason is steep, and the Mets, they just need wins, and a bunch of them. The Braves remain in control of their own destiny, first in the NL East, but just 4-7 against the Mets this season. They're 21-6 against the rest of the NL East combined. This one was 0-0 until the 5th, when Atlanta got on the board, and the Braves enter the 8th up 2-0.
17: Trayton Baldwin, average lead at first base. McDermott Friday brings the 2-1 pitch, and that's crushed to deep right. Here comes the second hit of the game. That is knocked out by Olsen. Into the chop house, it's a 2-run home run, and the Braves have a 4-0 lead in the eighth.
5: 680, the Fan, fourth career 35 home run season for Olsen, and you can put a bow on that one. Braves win 4-0. They've won 10 of their last 11 home games, best home game record in the span since July 22nd. And the Mets, their 13th shutout loss this season, most in baseball. Guardians Tigers battle for a wild card spot here in the American League. Tigers 1.5 back of that final spot. The Guardians 2 games back. Guardians haven't lost to the Tigers yet this season. They've played 6 times. The Tigers grabbed an early 1-0 lead here, but Cleveland got it right back to keep it tied at 1. And we enter the bottom of the 7th. Tigers are up 4-3.
17: Line drive, base hit into center for McGonigal. McKinstry crosses home plate. Tigers playing a little small ball, and then Kevin McGonigal delivers again, third RBI of the night. 6-2 Tigers.
5: 97.1 the ticket. McGonigal tied a career high 3 RBI, hitting 409 in the last 5 games. Cleveland scored 2 in the remaining frames, but Detroit, they get the win 6-4. The Tigers snap a 6-game losing streak against the Guardians, and they've won 3 straight and 8 of their last 10. The Guardians, they've lost 3 straight and 6 of their last 7. Orioles Twins, another tight battle right now in the AL wild card race. Orioles are 3 games back. Twins, they're just 1.5 out of the final wild card spot. In the 2nd.
18: Pauline Este, the quick.
19: This is crushed. Deep center field. This one's way back there, and that will make it to the bullpen. Oh, what a shot over the bullpen from Christian Encarnacion Strand. 5-1 Baltimore. That must have gone 450 feet.
5: WBAL, and that, in fact, was in the 3rd inning. All the scoring here in the early innings. The Twins got 1 back, but Baltimore wins it 5-2. Pete Alonso, 3-for-4 with a home run, 3 home runs over his last 3 games, and the Twins have now lost 3 of their last 4 games. We're half a game back of the 3rd wild card spot prior to that skid. More in the W and the Diamond when SportsCenter All Night continues. 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
6: The pitch. He swings, hits one in the air. Deep left, racing back Pinckney. He looks up. It's gone! Line drive, home run to left for Alex Bregman, his 13th. And the Cubs add some insurance. It's now 7-4.

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1: Here's a ball that's hit in the air. Center field hit well. Pereira back to the wall. He jumps, and Pereira made the play against the wall. Out by the Bet365 sign, and he was pumped after making that one and taking a seat on the warning track.
2: Number two.
0: The Padres got off to a fast start against the Brewers thanks to a grand slam in the second. 97.3, the fan has the call.
1: Here's the 1-0 pitch, hit hard in the air, deep to left field. Chirillo's back, he turns to watch. This one gonna go! Luis Ranjifo, his first career grand slam. And it puts the Pods ahead 5-0 here in the second.
2: Number one.
0: In Miami, the Pirates lost to the Marlins but did have the play of the night as Brian Reynolds robbed Griffin Conine of a two-run homer. 93.7, the fan has the call.
3: The pitch. Swing, fly ball, blasted out to deep left field. And it will be caught by Reynolds, leaping over the wall. Another home run robbery for Brian Reynolds of the Pirates. How does he do it?
0: And the Marlins win that one 2-0. For the Marlins, it's their 12th shutout win this season, tied for the third most in Major League Baseball. And the Pirates, their 12th shutout loss this year. SportsCenter All Night, ESPN Radio. Back to the W, Mercury Sparks. Mercury's Kelsey Plum ruled out due to a lower leg injury. It would have been the first game for her since being traded. The Sparks, they're allowing over 93 points per game this season, second most by any team. In this one, we will move all the way to the fourth quarter.
4: Despite that slow shooting start for her, scoreless in the first quarter, and that three bounces in from Groshon. She's now continuing her career night. She's got 20.
5: Friendly bounce.
0: That from WNBA League Pass, and the Mercury would win this one 94-87. They are 5-4 in their last nine games after starting the season just 8-18. They have split the season series with the Sparks 2-2, with all four games being won by the road team. The Sparks now 5-11 at home this season. That is tied for the worst in the WNBA with the Storm and is their fourth straight home loss. SportsCenter All Night, ESPN Radio. More at the ballpark. Rangers, Angels. Rangers won five of their last six games, remain a half game behind the Astros for the AL West lead, and we will pick this one up in the bottom of the third.
1: Here's the pitch. That's drilled down the left field side, and that is a fair ball. It's going to take a bounce, hit off the wall. Coming in and scoring is Trout. At second base is Grissom, and the Angels add on. It's now 3-1.
0: Angels Radio, AM 830. The Angels win this 3-2. The Rangers, their half-game lead over Texas for the AL wild card. Jock Peterson, seventh leadoff home run this season, and the Angels, four runs or fewer in 16 straight games now. Rockies Diamondbacks. Diamondbacks 19-9 since July 9th. They're seeking their ninth straight home series win against the Rockies.
1: Kyle Karros is going to tie up the ball game if he's got enough. He does. Touch him all time to deep left center field. Kyle Karros with his 10th of the year. First homer for the Rockies, first runs of the series for the Rockies. We're tied at 2.
0: 850 KOA, the Rockies win it 3-2. Corbin Carroll and Ketel Marte both homered in the first inning. First time both players homered in the same game since August 2nd of last season. And the Giants beat the Astros 4-1. We've got more Tampa Bay Rays coming your way when SportsCenter All Night continues. 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
4: Here is your latest Middle Tennessee weather. Scattered showers and thunderstorms are possible Wednesday afternoon, mainly between 3 and 5. It will be mostly sunny and hot, with a high near 97 and heat index values up to 109. Overnight, a slight chance of storms continues. Thursday remains mostly sunny and hot, with a high near 98 and heat index values up to 110. 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

0: on SportsCenter all night. The Braves try to win their eighth in a row against the A's.
1: Swinging on, drive in the air, deep to center field. Volpe back, turned around, at the wall, looking up, and Junior's gone La Maxima.
0: The Red Sox look to get back on track in Toronto.
2: Adley swings and chops one up the middle, got a chance to shoot through. Backhanded at second, throw to first, not in time. Adley beats it out. He's got his first Red Sox hit.
0: The Vikings go with Kyler Murray as their starting QB.
3: To me, it makes a lot of sense. 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
0: Plus, Caitlin Clark and the Fever take on the Liberty.
4: Here's Clark behind the back. Step back. 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
5: Coming up, lucky number 7 in the bag. The Tampa Bay Rays now going for 8 wins in a row against the Athletics. SportsCenter All Night presented by Progressive ESPN Radio in the all-new ESPN app. Sirius XM Channel 80, the Indiana Fever on a mission in the W. And we'll take a spin around the country and check in on NFL training camps and all the buzz. Let's take it to the West Coast to get started. Rays Athletics. Rays going for 8 straight. Longest active win streak in baseball. The only team having a better season right now is the Brewers. Rays with the second best record in the league behind Milwaukee. They lead the Yankees by 6 games in the AL East. ESPN Analytics says 76% chance to win the division and be the number one seed in the American League. The A's? Tough sledding, man. 25 games under 500. Just 2 wins in their last 10 and nowhere near the cut line for the wild card. The Rays, they wasted no time getting on the board here in the first.
1: Swinging on, drive in the air, deep to center field. Volpe back, turned around, at the wall, looking up, and Junior's gone La Maxima for the 35th time. He's now tied for the major league lead in home runs with Yordan Alvarez, and the Rays break out on top early. It's 2-0 Tampa Bay in the first.
5: 620 WDAE, that was now the third player all time with consecutive 35 home run seasons at the age of 23 or younger. So we move ahead to the top of the fourth. Rays lead 3-0.
1: In the Capitals, the ball driven on a line to deep right by Taylor Walls. This is headed way back and gone. Taylor Walls with his first home run this year. And the guy who has the most home runs on the team is the first guy out to greet him, Junior Caminero. It's 5-0 Tampa Bay in the fourth.
5: And don't go too far. We move ahead just 2 innings. This will sound familiar.
1: As a ball drilled in the air to deep left off the bat of Taylor Walls, this has a chance to the wall. Gone! Taylor Walls has hit 2 homers in 1 game. He didn't have any this year. And the Rays now lead by a score of 7-2.
5: And the Rays, they weren't done yet. They played 2 in the 7th, 3 more in the 8th. And Tampa Bay wins this one with ease. 12-4 extends the league's longest win streak to 8 games. For the Rays, 6 home runs ties a franchise record. 10-plus runs in consecutive games within a series since April 8th to 9th, 2023 versus the Athletics. And for Tampa, Nick Martinez, second career complete game. The Athletics, they've now lost 11 of their last 13 games. Red Sox, Blue Jays. Red Sox are 8 games back from the Rays for the AL East lead. They're 2 games back from the Yankees for the first AL wildcard spot. And June 24th, the inflection point for Boston's season. They were 15.5 back and way below the cut line for the wildcard. ESPN Analytics now gives them a 95% chance to make the playoffs. However, they're on a 3-game losing streak coming into this after the previous 9-game win streak. Big story tonight, though, newly acquired catcher Adley Rutschman making his Sox debut. Rutschman came over from the Orioles at the trade deadline, and he's in to face the Blue Jays. Toronto, they're 3.5 back from the Rangers for the third and final AL wildcard spot. It did not take Rutschman long to get going tonight in the third.
6: 3 balls, 2 strikes. Massa runs again from first as he sets at the belt. He throws, and Adley swings and chops one up the middle. Got a chance to shoot through. Backhanded at second. Throw to first. Not in time. Adley beats it out. He's got his first Red Sox hit. An infield single to second base on a bouncer. And the Red Sox keep it going with 2 on and 2 out.
5: 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So Rushman officially on the stat sheet for Boston. And this one was back and forth the rest of the way. We jumped to the eighth. Blue Jays lead 4-3.
7: 0-2. Strokes on a line deep left field. Fair ball into the corner. Around third, Smith, he'll score. Jimenez meets the stop sign at third. RBI double Miles Straw. And the Blue Jays get the add-on run. 5-3 in the bottom of the eighth inning.
5: Sportsnet 590 The Fan, and that would be enough. Blue Jays grab the win here 5-3. They improved to 8-3 versus the Red Sox this season, just 9-15 versus all other AL East opponents. The Red Sox, fourth straight loss now, tied for the second longest losing streak this season. Adley Rushman, he's the first Red Sox player to reach base safely three times in their team debut since Justin Turner did so back on March 30th, 2023. Pirates Marlins in Miami. Paul Skeens on the hill for Pittsburgh. Tough sledding for the All-Star, though. Pirates have lost 12 of his last 15 starts. Skeens, he now has a 5.2 ERA over that span, his worst ERA over any 15-game span of his career. Pirates sit six games back of the Phillies for the third wild card spot in the National League, so a chance. They need to stack some dubs, though. Marlins 3.5 back of the Phillies for that final wild card spot. We enter the bottom of the third, no score, and the Marlins at the plate.
8: In 12 years, Esteri Ruiz, high fly ball, deep to left field, back onto the warning track, goes Reynolds looking up, it's gone. Esteri Ruiz tees off on Paul Skeens.
9: Forget about it.
8: His sixth home run of the season. There will be no shutout. The Marlins lead 1-0.
5: 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Stayed that way for two more innings. Bottom of the fifth, Miami again at the dish.
10: Now the pitch. Swing, fly ball, blasted out to deep left field. And it will be caught by Reynolds, leaping over the wall. Another home run robbery for Brian Reynolds of the Pirates. How does he do it?
5: Sports Radio 93.7 The Fan. Marlins would get another, and that second run turned into insurance. They get the win 2-0. The Marlins, it's their 12th shutout win this season. That's tied for the third most in baseball. The Pirates, 12th shutout loss this season, tied for the second most with the Mets, who have the most at 13. Paul Skeens, tough day. Pirates have lost 13 of his last 16 starts, fourth consecutive start with less than six innings pitched. Skeens threw just 65 pitches. That's his third fewest in an outing this season. His average fastball velocity was 95.7 miles per hour. That is the lowest in a game in his career. SportsCenter All Night, ESPN Radio, getting late in the regular season in the W, Liberty Fever on ESPN Tuesday night. This one had all the vibes going into it. And speaking of going into it, Fever head coach Stephanie White met with the media before the game and addressed some recent criticism.
11: 10 toes down all the time. All the time. They know that. It's a shame that we can't have an opportunity to talk about what great basketball they're playing. Because they are playing. The hate, the fear-mongering, the divisiveness, the stuff that's trying to hijack our league will not win. It won't win. We are united. We are connected. We will not be divided. Every day these women put their ass on the line. Every day. When they go low, we go high. Love will win. Grace will win. Humility will win. And kindness will win. I stand by them. I will always stand by them. Everybody else can go to hell.
5: So White with some strong comments there, clearly speaking from the heart. Well, let's talk about the great basketball they are playing. Both the Fever and Liberty are among just four teams in the league averaging more than 90 points per game this season, and both have postseason aspirations. They feature three of the top four scorers in the league, and it was really a matchup of the duos. Liberty have Brianna Stewart and Sabrina Ionescu. Fever have Kelsey Mitchell and Caitlin Clark. And who else to get the scoring started?
12: Pauline Asté, the quickness for New York Liberty, gets the assignment on Caitlin Clark.
4: Clark sheds her, fires, and hits! A silky start for Caitlin Clark.
5: And this was tight in the first quarter. The second looked different, though, as the Fever started pulling away.
4: Clark, again! Caitlin Clark about 30 feet out on that one.
5: And the Fever took a 64-46 lead into the locker room at the break. And the scoring would continue in the second half from, you guessed it.
4: Here's Clark behind the back. Step back. Jumper is silky. 20 points for Caitlin Clark.
5: And New York was able to put together a small rally in the fourth, but it wasn't enough. Fever win it 106-92. The Fever, it's their 15th 100-point game this season. Extends the single-season WNBA record. And check out some of these stats. Kelsey Mitchell, game-high 28 points. 18th 25-point game this season. Fourth most in a season in WNBA history. It was her sixth straight 25-point game. It's tied for the third longest streak in WNBA history. Caitlin Clark, 22 points. Ninth game this season with 20 points and 10 assists. Most in a season in WNBA history. Mitchell and Clark combined 566 points over the last 11 games. Most by any duo over an 11-game span in WNBA history. And Aaliyah Boston, 19 points. Clark, Mitchell, and Boston joined ESPN's Holly Rowe after the game.
4: Holly Rowe has a smorgasbord of guests over there, the big three for Indiana.
13: Well, the big three continue to show up and do big things. I want to start with Caitlin because you were hitting shots over 6'11 Honshu, over Brianna Stewart, who has a 7'1 wingspan. How were you getting your range and rhythm early in this game?
14: Well, to be honest, when I have a taller defender, I think it almost maybe helps me. It makes me have a good arch on my shot. Sometimes it's a little more flat when I don't have a tall defender. So, I don't know, maybe it helps me a little bit. But we just played with great pace in the first half. And obviously, it helps when you shoot the ball the way we did tonight.
13: Yeah, it was epic. You got into rhythm in the second half. Your three-point shot continues to impress. How did you get in on the three-point party here?
14: I think just taking my shots with confidence. I think in the first half, I gave up probably two or three that I probably should have taken. So coming into the second half, I just shot it.
13: All right, we talked about your incredible first half offensively, but I want to give you some props for your defense in the second half, your footwork, fighting through screens. How were you so aggressive on both ends tonight?
14: We want them people that can do both things, play both ends of the ball, and I know Steph and BJ are going to make sure that we're going to do it, so I got to do it.
13: All right, another big win, another 100-point win. How does the rhythm continue to build with this group?
14: I think we just got to keep going. We have another big one at home on Friday, and then we go on a two-week road trip. So take it game by game. Our August is really tough. We play a lot of the top teams in the league, so we're going to see what we're made of, and that's what's going to make you ready for the playoffs.
13: Thank you so much, ladies. Thank you.
14: Thank you.
5: And from there, Caitlin Clark took the podium after the game, where she defended her head coach's pregame comments.
14: I think our world is just like, we love to hate. We love to divide. Like, that's all we want to do. Like, nobody wants to see each other succeed. And I think that's a really painful thing for myself to watch. I feel like we need to do a better job at uplifting each other. And I can assure you there was no way we were losing this game tonight. And I told her that before the game. Like, there was no way we were losing this game for her. And, you know, it's tough. Like, that's my head coach. Like, I hated that our fans booed her before the game. That made me a little sick, to be honest. And you can disagree and this and that, and I get it. It's professional sports. People are going to boo. But, like, at the end of the day, that's our head coach, and we're going to ride for her, and we're always going to have our back, and that's never going to tear our locker room apart. So I just love her, and I feel for her because I know it can be a lot at times, and she does a great job a lot of times blocking it out. But there's other moments where it can get under your skin, and that's just being human, and that's just life. Like, there are tough days, and there are tough moments, but just proud of our group. Like, I think we showed, like, what we're all about tonight. Like, we came out, we had fun, we shared the ball, and, you know, we played with joy and a smile on our face. And to be honest, we really just did it for her, and we did it for each other and the girls in our locker room.
5: Fever hosts the Wings on Friday night. Liberty will try to get back on track against the Sparks on Thursday. Mystics aces. Mystics on a 7-game win streak, longest active streak in the WNBA, and one shy of tying their longest within a season in franchise history. Asia Wilson, Chelsea Gray, and Jackie Young not on the injury report after missing Sunday's game. And we move all the way to the fourth quarter.
15: Quality down the stretch is going to be key for the aces.
16: Decision making will be crucial, and Asia Wilson stealing it. The recently turned 30-year-old playing like a youngster out there. And a timeout called by Washington.
5: WNBA League pass, and the Aces win this one 86-76. It's the 14th double-digit win for them this season, tied for the most in the WNBA. SportsCenter All Night, ESPN Radio, mid-August. NFL training camps in full swing. Position battles going in all 32 camps. Minnesota named Kyler Murray their starting quarterback on Tuesday, and Vikings head coach Kevin O'Connell spoke after practice about what he's seen from Murray.
17: There's moments in time where you know there's comfort from Kyler in the scheme. He had some really high completion days where, you know, he was able to show some really, really good understanding of just putting the ball in play, playing with great timing, rhythm. As you continue to look at the body of work through really through those 10 days, you know, what jumped out is what could be.
5: Vikings hoping Murray can get back to form after the injury last season. The ability speaks for itself. Played in 87 games in the NFL, and he's one of three players with 20,000 pass yards and 3,000 rush yards to this point. The other two, Josh Allen and Cam Newton. So some good company. ESPN Vikings reporter Kevin Seifert joined game night with more on the decision, including, this really isn't that surprising.
18: The minute Kyler Murray signed a contract here, I believe it was March 12th. It was basically like the first or second day of free agency. This was pretty much inevitable. You don't sign a Kyler Murray to be a backup. And I think that J.J. McCarthy was the starter here for 10 games last year, played poorly for many of them. And if you wanted J.J. McCarthy to be your starter, you don't go out and sign a Kyler Murray. And if you want Kyler Murray to be your starter, you sign him. And so it was going to be a tremendous upset all along if J.J. McCarthy had been the starter. And so today's news in a lot of ways was pretty much inevitable.
5: So that's Murray. What about McCarthy? Could go a couple of ways for him. Our own Ian Fitzsimmons thinks it might be time for some other franchises to take a long look at the young QB, and he shared this on Amber and Ian.
6: If you're a team that had a high grade on J.J. McCarthy, and now that Kyler Murray's been named the starter, I would be pursuing J.J. McCarthy because he could be the next Baker Mayfield. He could be the next, you know, Sam Darnold. This dude has immense talent.
5: Yes, he does. And we've seen that since he was winning titles back at Michigan. So some wise words there from Ian. Vikings travel to face the Giants in their first preseason game on Saturday, and they open their season week one at home against the Packers. Mariners in the Bronx and much more. That next, SportsCenter All Night continues. It's ESPN Radio.
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1: 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Chris Burnett with you here on SportsCenter All Night. How about some basketball in August? Hasn't been that long since the New York Knicks claimed their first NBA championship since 1973. 58 days to be exact. No rest for the weary, though. On Tuesday, the NBA released its opening night slate and its Christmas Day slate. And how about this one? Opening night, we get LeBron James and the 76ers in Madison Square Garden to face the Knicks as they hoist the banner and dish out the rings. And it's not just opening night either. The league appears to have sent a message. LeBron, it's still his league. Evan Cohen on Unsportsmanlike.
2: As much as we could all sit here and rightfully praise Victor Wembanyama's insane success this early in his career, same with Anthony Edwards, who's been to two conference finals already. The face of the NBA, by far, is LeBron James. He's on opening night in that prime slot game against the Knicks ring ceremony. He's on Christmas against the team he just left. And the first week of our games on ABC ESPN, who is his first home game against? The Cleveland Cavaliers, the city that he's most associated with, where he's from in Akron. LeBron James is by far and away, still in 2026, 23 years after he was drafted, the face of the NBA.
1: And why not? LeBron against New York, against LA, against Cleveland. That's must-see stuff. And what better than to do it in his final go-around? LeBron in New York on opening night, October 20th. Tip-off is 7 p.m. Eastern time. SportsCenter All Night, ESPN Radio. Back to the Diamond. Mariners-Yankees in the Bronx for Game 1 of this series. Yankees have won four straight series against the Mariners. The last time the Mariners won a series against the Stripes was in August of 2022. The Yankees are six games back of the Rays in the AL East, but in control of the top wildcard spot in the American League. The Mariners, they've lost four straight games, longest losing streak in the league, and scored two or fewer runs in each game. This is an old-fashioned pitcher's duel through the first five innings, and we pick it up in the seventh. Mariners lead at the time, 1-0.
3: It's sharply and through for a base hit. Garcia scores. Here comes Chisholm. He'll score. They throw behind the runner at second. Jones is back. It's a big two-run single for Ryan McMahon. And the Yankees lead 2-1.
1: That from Yes Network. Yankees were 1-for-5 with runners in scoring position in this game before that base hit. So same inning. Yankees still at the plate.
3: Ground ball, base hit through the left side. Jones scores. Here comes McMahon. Here's the throw. It's cut off. It's a two-run single by Grisham. And the Yankees lead 4-1.
1: So four move across, and the Yankees need just the bottom half of that inning to get it done, and they win it 4-1. They've now won three of their last four games. All three wins have been comebacks. The Mariners, their fifth straight loss, and they've scored two or fewer runs in five straight games for the first time since 2018. Brewers-Padres on the West Coast. Brewers, an MLB best record, 74-45 this season, trying to be the first team to 75 wins in Major League Baseball this year. Milwaukee up five games in the NL Central. Wild card implications in this one. Padres are one game back of the Phillies and the Diamondbacks for the NL wild card spot. And San Diego with a hot start here in the second.
4: Here's the 1-0 pitch. Hit hard in the air, deep to left field. Chirillo's back. He turns to watch. This one going to go. Luis Ranjifo, his first career grand slam. And it puts the Pods ahead 5-0 here in the second.
1: 97.3 The Fan, and you heard it, first career grand slam, and it came versus his former team. So the Padres with a big lead early, and they would add to it in the fifth.
4: 1-0 the pitch. Campisano swings, hits it in the air, deep to left field, way back. This one, gonna go! Luis Campisano hits the Padres' third home run of the night. It's a two-run blast, and 8-1 here in the fifth.
1: And leave it to San Diego to go after more. Three more runs in the sixth. And the Padres run away with this one, 11-2. The Padres, the 11 runs on 17 hits, both their second most this season. The Padres, their fourth straight win to pull into a three-way tie for the final two wildcard spots with the D-backs and the Phillies. And the Brewers, it ties their second largest loss this season. Phillies-Cardinals, Phillies one game lead over the Padres for the third NL wildcard spot, sent Christopher Sanchez to the bump. He entered having won five straight starts, the longest of his career, and we pick it up in the eighth.
4: One ball, one strike. The pitch on the way. A swing, and there's a fly ball. That's it well to center field. Back to the track, the wall. It's a gunner. Frere's first Cardinal home run, and that's his fifth this year in the majors. Giving the Cardinals some breathing room at 2-0.
1: 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For Sanchez, it ends that streak of five winning straight starts. Cowboys-Rams joint practice, that's next. 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
6: The Minnesota Vikings named Kyler Murray their starting quarterback on Tuesday. Coach Kevin O'Connell confirmed. It was the expected conclusion to the team's quarterback competition that saw its share of inconsistent practices leading to the decision. Three-time All-Star catcher Adley Rutschman went 1-for-3 and walked twice in his Red Sox debut Tuesday night as Boston lost its fourth straight 5-3 to the Toronto Blue Jays. And the Tampa Bay Rays win their eighth in a row. They defeat the Athletics 12-4.
7: Nick Martinez offers, and a ground ball to first should end it. With it, Valade, he goes to the bag, and Nick Martinez has just his second career complete game and the first for the Rays in more than a year. Six home runs are more than enough. Tampa Bay has 8-0 on the road trip, a resounding 12-4 win over the A's.
6: 620 WDAE and SportsCenter All Night ESPN Radio and the all-new ESPN app SiriusXM Channel 80. I'm Chris Burnett. Cowboys-Rams hosted a spirited joint practice on Tuesday. Guys finally got a chance to hit another colored jersey after going against their own for a while now. One of the big questions for this was how the Cowboys' O-line might look against one of the NFL's best, maybe the best, in Myles Garrett. That'll have to wait, though. Garrett did not participate, but the question remains, how has Garrett looked so far? Rams cornerback Trent McDuffie joined the Rich Eisen show to share his take on his teammate, and he kept it real.
8: Like the defensive player of the year. Mm-hmm. I mean, he's an animal. He's a freak. Just his get off alone. He's like 3 yards in the backfield off of one step. Like everything he's shown so far in camp is everything you expect him to do. And I mean, he's just such a cool dude. Getting to know him, getting to know his work ethic and how he's just been able to come into this D-line room and just add to it. You know, like there's really no ego on this team. There's nobody here that's playing this game for themselves. It's all about team first. And he's one of those guys that goes out there and does his job at a high level, but does it in a sense that he wants to make everybody else better. He's not just out there chasing sacks, which is great.
6: So Myles Garrett doing Myles Garrett's thing so far in Los Angeles. It wasn't all good for L.A., though. ESPN's Adam Schefter with more on NFL Live regarding another unexpected early exit in practice.
9: Well, you heard Sean McVay say they're not concerned about Myles Garrett. It's just injury management there and being smart and cautious with him. The curious one right now would be Puka Nacua because he did leave the field. Sean McVay was silent about what the injury was, did not comment, and there's been no word from anybody else since that has happened. So, again, nobody knows exactly what that is. Sometimes it means nothing at all. Sometimes it means it's a little something. There has been no update on Puka that we can say to you exactly what the injury is and how long he could miss, if there's any time at all to be missed.
6: So something to monitor there with Nacua. But what about the Cowboys? What's in store for America's team this season? Offense is well covered at this point. Dak's back. Wide receiver room looks good. Early noise is the defense has a chance to be pretty good as well under new defensive coordinator Christian Parker. And that follows last year's trade heard around the world, sending Micah Parsons to Green Bay. Parker's job? Easy to identify. Fix the sacks and the lack of turnovers. Both a Parsons special. But could the Cowboys actually come out ahead here? Is that possible? Mike Golic on ESPN Radio is the Golics.
4: At this point, no, Mike, and I'll tell you why. Listen, the defense obviously was bad last year. What were they? They were last in passing yards given up, 23rd in rush, last in points given up. So you think of the new players they got, Kenny Clark in the Micah trade, Quinnen Williams, Rashawn Gary. None of those players have had double-digit sacks in their careers. None. And Rashawn Gary, who was brought in to sack the quarterback, did not get one sack after Micah Parsons got hurt in Green Bay. He got all his sacks while Micah was on the field. So this is a team that had 35 sacks last year, that was 25th in the NFL. I don't know if they solved that, Mike.
6: Maybe they do. Maybe they don't. Golic with his take there. Well, here's Chris Canty on Unsportsmanlike with his.
10: I feel like the Dallas Cowboys have positioned themselves to win the Micah Parsons trade. Quinnen Williams was one of the big acquisitions with the capital that Jerry Jones got when he dealt Michael on the eve of last season. He traded for Quinnen Williams at the deadline when the Jets had a fire sale, and you saw that Dallas Cowboys defense took a leap in terms of improvement. And so I think they see him as a foundational piece, a building block for what Christian Parker, their new defensive coordinator, wants to do. They got a lot more big bodies up front, which is philosophically a shift from what the Dallas Cowboys have been for the better part of the 2020s. And so when you have a player like Quinnen Williams that can be as disruptive in the run game and the pass game as he does, it makes life easier for everybody on that unit.
6: That it does. Luckily, we won't have to wait long now to find out. Cowboys at the Giants week one, Super Bowl favorite Rams, they'll host the 49ers. Let's head to sunny Florida. Reigning AFC South champs, the Jacksonville Jaguars, home to second-year head coach Liam Cohen and star quarterback Trevor Lawrence. The Jags finished an impressive 13-4 in Cohen's first season at the helm, en route to winning the division. The loss to the Bills in the wild card round in the playoffs, that wasn't good enough, though. Mike Golic Jr. weighed in Tuesday with his take on the Golics and the Jags' lofty expectations.
11: Coming out of college,
4: yeah,
11: one of the best players,
4: yep,
11: that you've ever seen at that position. What he did at Clemson was otherworldly. And what he did the back half of last season, again, the stats that Meenan provided. Third in EPA per drop back in the second half of the season. Fifth in QBR. Fifth in success rate. Tied for first in explosive play rate. Like, once Jakobi Meyers came into the lineup, him, Brian Thomas Jr., Parker Washington, that group started to do the things you believe they're capable of. And you hear good things about Brian Thomas Jr., who's a guy they need to continue to take the top off defenses. I maybe stop short of the belief that Mina and Ben have, but I do believe that Liam Cohen in particular, like we've seen from him at pretty much every spot he's been at, is best positioned to get that out of him.
6: So Lawrence has the weapons on the offense. Brian Thomas Jr. needs to be a threat all season, as Golic said there. Then there's two-way star Travis Hunter. Head coach Liam Cohen with his thoughts on Hunter's camp so far.
12: I mean, the play they made the other day, and Trevor scrambled and threw it in the middle. The play was dead. He was sacked. But Travis came out of nowhere and makes the play. Right? Like, I can't coach it. And so I think the length, the anticipation on defense, we got him today on the one. But, like, you know, when you have length and anticipation and have a good feel for routes, I think that, you know, the playmaking, getting your hands on balls, or just denying the ball with good coverage, like, that's a win in itself that I think it goes a little bit unnoticed from corners. Is like, yeah, when they don't get a lot of work, it's probably because they're doing their job and doing it at a high level. So I've been pleased with them.
6: All right, so length, anticipation, feel for the game, sounds like an all-pro. Certainly something to be pleased with. ESPN Analytics gives the Jags the second best chance to win the division behind Houston and a 50-50 shot to make the playoffs. So let's go north, way up north to the border to check in on Buffalo. New stadium, new feel, same QB though, and same pressure. Bills get past the wild card round in the playoffs last year with that win over Jacksonville, but like the Jags, that wasn't good enough. Bills have to make the playoffs, and Allen has to perform this season. And the pressure, it's a privilege. Well, Buffalo is privileged, and our Dan Graziano on GetUp has more.
13: The coach that was there for 9 years and took them to the playoffs 8 times in 9 years after 17 years when they didn't go at all before he got there, went to the second round last year, lost in overtime, and got fired. Now, if you're not under pressure to follow that, I don't know who is. And I mean, to me, the Buffalo Bills organization has said to the locker room, to anybody who's listening, second round of the playoffs not good enough anymore. We need to elevate. And they're saying that Joe Brady is the guy that can elevate them beyond where Sean McDermott did. I think it's a big risk that they're taking, but it does put a lot of pressure on Joe Brady. As much fun as Josh wants to have, and I'm sure they're having fun in camp, when it comes time to December and January, they're under a lot of pressure to perform.
6: Well, the Bills are used to the microscope, and they'll be under it once again, Allen for sure. Be quite a scene for Buffalo's first game at Highmark Stadium. Thursday night of Week 2, they'll host the Lions. Back to the Southeast, this time to Hotlanta. QB Tua Tagovailoa appears to be settling into the Falcons' offense. Tua recently admitted it was taking some time to transition from the Dolphins system, and he spoke after practice on Tuesday with more.
14: With the walkthroughs and being able to, I guess, get my feet under myself from the first couple days of missing training camp, feeling comfortable with the system, but it's a day in and day out kind of thing where I got to continue to study it. There's some things that, you know, terminology wise that we had in Miami that we have here that I still got to get out. And so those are the things that I'm working through.
6: Sounds normal. New system. Take some reps. The QB battle continues, but in the event it is Tua, Falcons need him to reach his potential if they're going to make a run of any kind this season. Atlanta was 14th in the league in total offense a year ago, and they're hoping this year's QB can make a difference. Chris Burnett with you here on SportsCenter All Night. Back to baseball. Royals-Dodgers wrapped up just a bit ago. Last night it was Tarek Skubal making his home debut for L.A. Tonight, Blake Snell comes off the I.L., the two-time Cy Young winner gets just his second start on the mound this season, his first since May 9th. He opened the season on the IL as well. The Royals, way back in the wild card race and even further back in the division. We'll pick this one up in the fifth.
15: Here comes the 0-2. Swung on and missed. He struck him out. Elevated the fastball. And Isbell down on strikes for the second time. 10 strikeouts for Blake Snell.
6: AM 570 LA Sports, and this one needed extras. We'll move ahead to the 10th with the score knotted at 4 runs apiece.
15: 2-2 pitch to Muncy from Lucas Irsay. Swings, and this ball game is over. Line drive right center field, base hit, Dodgers win it 5-4, and a walk-off hit. Sixth time this year, the Dodgers have walked it off.
6: And there you have it. They walk it off. It's the 5-4 win, and that wraps it up in L.A. Cubs Nationals. Cubs, they're doing pretty good. Won 6 of their last 7, second in the NL Central, currently occupy the first spot in the NL wildcard race, and they've won 8 straight road series. Last time they won 9 straight, 1912. Yes, historical context on that would be the same year the Titanic sank. So it's been a while. The Nationals have won 3 straight games after going 1-8 in their previous 9. And in the 6th, it's the Cubs at the plate.
15: The pitch. He swings, hits one in the air. Deep left, racing back Pinckney. He looks up. It's gone! Line drive, home run to left for Alex Bregman, his 13th. And the Cubs add some insurance. It's now 7-4 over the Nationals here in the 6th.
6: That Cubs radio network there, 30th multi-hit game this season for him. He had 29 all last season with the Red Sox, and the Cubs go on to win it 8-6. They've won 7 of their last 8 games and 4 straight wins in road series openers. C.J. Abrams for Washington tied for the most RBI at 91 in a season by a primary shortstop in Nationals history, that with Ian Desmond from 2014. Mets Braves. It was bad for the Mets for a lot of the season. Lately, been better, 6-1 in their last 7. Unfortunately, the climb to the postseason is steep, and the Mets, they just need wins, and a bunch of them. The Braves remain in control of their own destiny, first in the NL East, but just 4-7 against the Mets this season. They're 21-6 against the rest of the NL East combined. This one was 0-0 until the 5th, when Atlanta got on the board, and the Braves enter the 8th up 2-0.
16: Drake Baldwin, average lead at first base. McDermott Friday brings the 2-1 pitch, and that's crushed to deep right. Here comes the second hit of the game. That is knocked out by Olsen. Into the chop house. It's a 2-run home run, and the Braves have a 4-0 lead in the eighth.
6: 680, the Fan, fourth career 35 home run season for Olsen, and you can put a bow on that one. Braves win 4-0. They've won 10 of their last 11 home games, best home game record in the span since July 22nd. And the Mets, their 13th shutout loss this season, most in baseball. Guardians Tigers battle for a wild card spot here in the American League. Tigers 1.5 back of that final spot. The Guardians 2 games back. Guardians haven't lost to the Tigers yet this season. They've played 6 times. The Tigers grabbed an early 1-0 lead here, but Cleveland got it right back to keep it tied at 1. And we enter the bottom of the 7th. Tigers are up 4-3.
17: Line drive, base hit into center for McGonigal. McKinstry crosses home plate. Tigers playing a little small ball. And then Kevin McGonigal delivers again, third RBI of the night. 6-2 Tigers.
6: 97.1 the ticket. McGonigal tied a career-high 3 RBI, hitting 409 in the last 5 games. Cleveland scored 2 in the remaining frames, but Detroit, they get the win 6-4. The Tigers snap a 6-game losing streak against the Guardians, and they've won 3 straight and 8 of their last 10. The Guardians, they've lost 3 straight and 6 of their last 7. Orioles Twins, another tight battle right now in the AL wildcard race. Orioles are 3 games back. Twins, they're just 1.5 out of the final wildcard spot. In the 2nd.
18: This is crushed. Deep center field. This one's way back there, and that will make it to the bullpen. Oh, what a shot over the bullpen from Christian Encarnacion Strand. 5-1 Baltimore. That must have gone 450 feet.
6: WBAL, and that, in fact, was in the 3rd inning. All the scoring here in the early innings. The Twins got 1 back, but Baltimore wins it 5-2. Pete Alonso, 3-for-4 with a home run, 3 home runs over his last 3 games, and the Twins have now lost 3 of their last 4 games. We're half a game back of the 3rd wild card spot prior to that skid. More in the W and the Diamond when SportsCenter All Night continues. 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
2: 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Are you ready to take?
0: Number five.
1: The Cubs won in Washington tonight, and Alex Bregman's home run in the seventh put them up by three. The Cubs radio network has the call.
3: The pitch. He swings, hits one in the air. Deep left, racing back Pinckney. He looks up. It's gone! Line drive, home run to left for Alex Bregman, his 13th. And the Cubs add some insurance. It's now 7-4 over the Nationals here in the sixth.
0: Number four.
1: The Blue Jays have taken the first two games in their series with the Red Sox, and Miles Straw's double gave them the insurance they needed in the eighth. Sportsnet 590 The Fan has the call.
4: 0-2. Strunk on a line, deep left field. Fair ball into the corner. Around third, Smith, he'll score. Jimenez meets the stop sign at third. RBI double, Miles Straw. And the Blue Jays get the add-on run. 5-3 in the bottom of the eighth inning.
0: Number three.
1: The Cardinals beat the Phillies, and Everson Pereira had a great catch in the fifth. The Cardinals radio network has the call.
5: There's a ball that's hit in the air. Center field hit well. Pereira back to the wall. He jumps, and Pereira made the play against the wall.

0: did have the play of the night as Brian Reynolds robbed Griffin Conine of a two-run homer. 93.7 The Fan has the call.
1: The pitch. Swing, fly ball, blasted out to deep left field. And it will be caught by Reynolds, leaping over the wall. Another home run robbery for Brian Reynolds of the Pirates. How does he do it?
0: And the Marlins win that one 2-0. For the Marlins, it's their 12th shutout win this season, tied for the third most in Major League Baseball. And the Pirates, their 12th shutout loss this year. SportsCenter All Night, ESPN Radio. Back to the W, Mercury Sparks. Mercury's Kelsey Plum ruled out due to a lower leg injury. It would have been the first game for her since being traded. The Sparks, they're allowing over 93 points per game this season, second most by any team. In this one, we will move all the way to the fourth quarter.
2: Despite that slow shooting start for her, scoreless in the first quarter, and that three bounces in from Brochon. She's now continuing her career night. She's got 20 friendly fouls.
0: That from WNBA League Pass, and the Mercury would win this one 94-87. They are 5-4 in their last nine games after starting the season just 8-18. They have split the season series with the Sparks 2-2, with all four games being won by the road team. The Sparks now 5-11 at home this season. That is tied for the worst in the WNBA with the Storm and is their fourth straight home loss. SportsCenter All Night, ESPN Radio. More at the ballpark. Rangers, Angels. Rangers won five of their last six games, remain a half game behind the Astros for the AL West lead, and we will pick this one up in the bottom of the third.
3: Here's the pitch. That's drilled down the left field side, and that is a fair ball. It's going to take a bounce, hit off the wall. Coming in and scoring is Trout. At second base is Grissom, and the Angels add on. It's now 3-1.
0: 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The Angels win this 3-2. Jock Peterson, seventh leadoff home run this season, and the Angels, four runs or fewer in 16 straight games now. Rockies Diamondbacks. Diamondbacks 19-9 since July 9th. They're seeking their ninth straight home series win against the Rockies.
4: Kyle Karros is going to tie up the ball game if he's got enough. He does! Touch him all time to deep left center field. Kyle Karros with his 10th of the year. First homer for the Rockies. First runs of the series for the Rockies. We're tied at 2.
0: 850 KOA. The Rockies win it 3-2. Corbin Carroll and Ketel Marte both homered in the first inning. First time both players homered in the same game since August 2nd of last season. And the Giants beat the Astros 4-1. We've got more Tampa Bay Rays coming your way when SportsCenter All Night continues. 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
1: Here is your latest Middle Tennessee weather. Scattered showers and thunderstorms are possible Wednesday afternoon, mainly between 3 and 5. It will be mostly sunny and hot, with a high near 97 and heat index values up to 109. Overnight, a slight chance of storms continues. Thursday remains mostly sunny and hot, with a high near 98 and heat index values up to 110. 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
8: Coming up on SportsCenter All Night. The Rays try to win their eighth in a row against the A's.
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13: 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Backhanded at second, throw the first, not in time. Adley beats it out. He's got his first Red Sox hit.
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16: Coming up, lucky number 7 in the bag. The Tampa Bay Rays now going for 8 wins in a row against the Athletics. SportsCenter All Night presented by Progressive ESPN Radio in the all-new ESPN app. Sirius XM Channel 80, the Indiana Fever on a mission in the W. And we'll take a spin around the country and check in on NFL training camps and all the buzz. Let's take it to the West Coast to get started. Rays Athletics. Rays going for 8 straight. Longest active win streak in baseball. The only team having a better season right now is the Brewers. Rays with the second-best record in the league behind Milwaukee. They lead the Yankees by 6 games in the AL East. ESPN Analytics says 76% chance to win the division and be the number one seed in the American League. The A's? Tough sledding, man. 25 games under 500. Just 2 wins in their last 10 and nowhere near the cut line for the wild card. The Rays, they wasted no time getting on the board here in the first.
12: Swinging on, drive in the air, deep to center field. Volte back, turned around, at the wall, looking up, and Junior's gone, La Maxima, for the 35th time. He's now tied for the major league lead in home runs with Yordan Alvarez, and the Rays break out on top early. It's 2-0 Tampa Bay in the first.
16: 620 WDAE, that was now the third player all time with consecutive 35 home run seasons at the age of 23 or younger. So we move ahead to the top of the fourth. Rays lead 3-0.
12: In the Capitals, the ball driven on a line to deep right by Taylor Walls. This is headed way back and gone. Taylor Walls with his first home run this year. And the guy who has the most home runs on the team is the first guy out to greet him, Junior Caminero. It's 5-0 Tampa Bay in the fourth.
16: And don't go too far. We move ahead just two innings. This will sound familiar.
12: As a ball drilled in the air to deep left off the bat of Taylor Walls, this has a chance to the wall. Gone! Taylor Walls has hit two homers in one game. He didn't have any this year. And the Rays now lead by a score of 7-2.
16: And the Rays, they weren't done yet. They played two in the seventh, three more in the eighth. And Tampa Bay wins this one with ease. 12-4 extends the league's longest win streak to 8 games. For the Rays, 6 home runs ties a franchise record. 10-plus runs in consecutive games within a series since April 8th to 9th, 2023 versus the Athletics. And for Tampa, Nick Martinez, second career complete game. The Athletics, they've now lost 11 of their last 13 games. Red Sox, Blue Jays. Red Sox are 8 games back from the Rays for the AL East lead. They're 2 games back from the Yankees for the first AL wildcard spot. And June 24th, the inflection point for Boston's season. They were 15.5 back and way below the cut line for the wildcard. ESPN Analytics now gives them a 95% chance to make the playoffs. However, they're on a 3-game losing streak coming into this after the previous 9-game win streak. Big story tonight, though, newly acquired catcher Adley Rutschman making his Sox debut. Rutschman came over from the Orioles at the trade deadline, and he's in to face the Blue Jays. Toronto, they're 3.5 back from the Rangers for the third and final AL wildcard spot. It did not take Rutschman long to get going tonight in the third.
17: 3-2. Massa runs again from first as he sets at the belt. He throws, and Adley swings and chops one up the middle. Got a chance to shoot through. Backhanded at second. Throw to first. Not in time. Adley beats it out. He's got his first Red Sox hit. An infield single to second base on a bouncer. And the Red Sox keep it going with two on and two out.
16: WEEI 93.7 FM. So Rutschman officially on the stat sheet for Boston. And this one was back and forth the rest of the way. We jump to the eighth. Blue Jays lead 4-3.
18: 0-2. Strunk's on a line deep left field. Fair ball into the corner. Around third, Smith, he'll score. Jimenez meets the stop sign at third. RBI double, Miles Straw. And the Blue Jays get the add-on run. 5-3 in the bottom of the eighth inning.
16: Sportsnet 590 The Fan. And that would be enough. Blue Jays grab the win here 5-3. They improved to 8-3 versus the Red Sox this season, just 9-15 versus all other AL East opponents. The Red Sox, fourth straight loss now, tied for the second longest losing streak this season. Adley Rutschman, he's the first Red Sox player to reach base safely 3 times in their team debut since Justin Turner did so back on March 30th, 2023. Pirates Marlins in Miami. Paul Skeens on the hill for Pittsburgh. Tough sledding for the All-Star, though. Pirates have lost 12 of his last 15 starts. Skeens, he now has a 5.2 ERA over that span. His worst ERA over any 15-game span of his career. Pirates sit 6 games back of the Phillies for the third wild card spot in the National League. So, a chance. They need to stack some dubs, though. Marlins 3.5 back of the Phillies for that final wild card spot. We enter the bottom of the third, no score, and the Marlins at the plate.
19: In 12 years, Esteri Ruiz, high fly ball, deep to left field, back under the warning track, goes Reynolds looking up, it's gone. Esteri Ruiz tees off on Paul Skeens.
20: Forget about it.
19: His 6th home run of the season. There will be no shutout. The Marlins lead 1-0.
16: 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Stayed that way for 2 more innings. Bottom of the fifth, Miami again at the dish.
21: Now the pitch. Swing, fly ball, blasted out to deep left field. And it will be caught by Reynolds, leaping over the wall. Another home run robbery for Brian Reynolds of the Pirates. How does he do it?
16: Sports Radio 93.7 The Fan. Marlins would get another, and that second run turned into insurance. They get the win 2-0. The Marlins, it's their 12th shutout win this season. That's tied for the third most in baseball. The Pirates, 12th shutout loss this season, tied for the second most with the Mets, who have the most at 13. Paul Skeens, Tough day. Pirates have lost 13 of his last 16 starts. Fourth consecutive start with less than six innings pitched. Skeens threw just 65 pitches. That's his third fewest in an outing this season. His average fastball velocity was 95.7 miles per hour. That is the lowest in a game in his career. SportsCenter All Night, ESPN Radio, getting late in the regular season in the W, Liberty Fever on ESPN Tuesday night. This one had all the vibes going into it. And speaking of going into it, Fever head coach Stephanie White met with the media before the game and addressed some recent criticism.
1: 10 toes down all the time. All the time. They know that. It's a shame that we can't have an opportunity to talk about what great basketball they're playing. Because they are playing. The hate, the fear-mongering, the divisiveness, the stuff that's trying to hijack our league will not win. It won't win. We are united. We are connected. We will not be divided. Every day these women put their ass on the line. Every day. When they go low, we go high. Love will win. Grace will win. Humility will win. And kindness will win. I stand by them. I will always stand by them. Everybody else can go to hell.
16: So White with some strong comments there, clearly speaking from the heart. Well, let's talk about the great basketball they are playing. Both the Fever and Liberty are among just four teams in the league averaging more than 90 points per game this season, and both have postseason aspirations. They feature three of the top four scorers in the league, and it was really a matchup of the duos. Liberty have Brianna Stewart and Sabrina Ionescu. Fever have Kelsey Mitchell and Caitlin Clark. And who else to get the scoring started?
2: Pauline Este, the quickness for New York Liberty, gets the assignment on Caitlin Clark.
15: Clark sheds her, fires, and hits! A silky start for Caitlin Clark.
16: And this was tight in the first quarter. The second looked different, though, as the Fever started pulling away.
15: Clark, again! Caitlin Clark, about 30 feet out on that one.
16: And the Fever took a 64-46 lead into the locker room at the break. And the scoring would continue in the second half from, you guessed it.
15: Here's Clark behind the back. Step back. Jumper is silky. 20 points for Caitlin Clark.
16: And New York was able to put together a small rally in the fourth, but it wasn't enough. Fever win it 106-92. The Fever, it's their 15th 100-point game this season. Extends the single-season WNBA record. And check out some of these stats. Kelsey Mitchell, game-high 28 points. 18th 25-point game this season. Fourth most in a season in WNBA history. It was her sixth straight 25-point game. It's tied for the third longest streak in WNBA history. Caitlin Clark, 22 points. Ninth game this season with 20 points and 10 assists. Most in a season in WNBA history. Mitchell and Clark combined 566 points over the last 11 games. Most by any duo over an 11-game span in WNBA history. And Aaliyah Boston, 19 points. Clark, Mitchell, and Boston joined ESPN's Holly Rowe after the game.
15: Holly Rowe has a smorgasbord of guests over there, the big three for Indiana.
22: Well, the big three continue to show up and do big things. I want to start with Caitlin because you were hitting shots over 6'11 Honshu, over Brianna Stewart, who has a 7'1 wingspan. How were you getting your range and rhythm early in this game?
23: Well, to be honest, when I have a taller defender, I think it almost maybe helps me. It makes me have a good arch on my shot. Sometimes it's a little more flat when I don't have a tall defender. So, I don't know, maybe it helps me a little bit. But we just played with great pace in the first half. And obviously, it helps when you shoot the ball the way we did tonight.
22: Yeah, it was epic. You got into rhythm in the second half. Your three-point shot continues to impress. How did you get in on the three-point party here?
23: I think just taking my shots with confidence. I think in the first half, I gave up probably two or three that I probably should have taken. So coming into the second half, I just shot it.
22: All right, we talked about your incredible first half offensively, but I want to give you some props for your defense in the second half, your footwork, fighting through screens. How were you so aggressive on both ends tonight?
23: We want them people that can do both things, play both ends of the ball, and I know Steph and BJ are going to make sure that we're going to do it, so I got to do it.
22: All right, another big win, another 100-point win. How does the rhythm continue to build with this group?
23: I think we just got to keep going. We have another big one at home on Friday, and then we go on a two-week road trip. So take it game by game. Our August is really tough. We play a lot of the top teams in the league, so we're going to see what we're made of, and that's what's going to make you ready for the playoffs.
22: Thank you so much, ladies. Thank you.
0: Thank you.
16: And from there, Caitlin Clark took the podium after the game, where she defended her head coach's pregame comments.
3: I think our world is just like, we love to hate. We love to divide. Like, that's all we want to do. Like, nobody wants to see each other succeed. And I think that's a really painful thing for myself to watch. I feel like we need to do a better job at uplifting each other. And I can assure you there was no way we were losing this game tonight. And I told her that before the game. Like, there was no way we were losing this game for her. And, you know, it's tough. Like, that's my head coach. Like, I hated that our fans booed her before the game. That made me a little sick, to be honest. And you can disagree and this and that, and I get it. It's professional sports. People are going to boo. But, like, at the end of the day, that's our head coach, and we're going to ride for her, and we're always going to have our back, and that's never going to tear our locker room apart. So I just love her, and I feel for her because I know it can be a lot at times, and she does a great job a lot of times blocking it out, but there's other moments where it can get under your skin, and that's just being human, and that's just life. Like, there are tough days and there are tough moments, but just proud of our group. Like, I think we showed, like, what we're all about tonight. Like, we came out, we had fun, we shared the ball, and, you know, we played with joy and a smile on our face, and to be honest, we really just did it for her, and we did it for each other and the girls in our locker room.
16: Fever hosts the Wings on Friday night. Liberty will try to get back on track against the Sparks on Thursday. Mystics aces. Mystics on a 7-game win streak, longest active streak in the WNBA, and one shy of tying their longest within a season in franchise history. Asia Wilson, Chelsea Gray, and Jackie Young not on the injury report after missing Sunday's game. And we move all the way to the fourth quarter.
4: Quality down the stretch is going to be key for the aces.
5: Decision making will be crucial, and Asia Wilson stealing it. The recently turned 30-year-old playing like a youngster out there. And a timeout called by Washington.
16: WNBA League pass, and the Aces win this one 86-76. It's the 14th double-digit win for them this season, tied for the most in the WNBA. SportsCenter All Night, ESPN Radio, mid-August. NFL training camps in full swing. Position battles going in all 32 camps. Minnesota named Kyler Murray their starting quarterback on Tuesday, and Vikings head coach Kevin O'Connell spoke after practice about what he's seen from Murray.
24: There's moments in time where you know there's comfort from Kyler in the scheme. He had some really high completion days where, you know, he was able to show some really, really good understanding of just putting the ball in play, playing with great timing, rhythm. As you continue to look at the body of work through really through those 10 days, you know, what jumped out is what could be.
16: Vikings hoping Murray can get back to form after the injury last season. The ability speaks for itself. Played in 87 games in the NFL, and he's one of three players with 20,000 pass yards and 3,000 rush yards to this point. The other two, Josh Allen and Cam Newton. So some good company. ESPN Vikings reporter Kevin Seifert joined game night with more on the decision, including, this really isn't that surprising.
25: The minute Kyler Murray signed a contract here, I believe it was March 12th. It was basically like the first or second day of free agency. This was pretty much inevitable. You don't sign a Kyler Murray to be a backup. And I think that J.J. McCarthy was the starter here for 10 games last year, played poorly for many of them. And if you wanted J.J. McCarthy to be your starter, you don't go out and sign a Kyler Murray. And if you want Kyler Murray to be your starter, you sign him. And so it was going to be a tremendous upset all along if J.J. McCarthy had been the starter. And so today's news in a lot of ways was pretty much inevitable.
16: So that's Murray. What about McCarthy? Could go a couple of ways for him. Our own Ian Fitzsimmons thinks it might be time for some other franchises to take a long look at the young QB, and he shared this on Amber and Ian.
26: If you're a team that had a high grade on J.J. McCarthy, and now that Kyler Murray's been named the starter, I would be pursuing J.J. McCarthy because he could be the next Baker Mayfield. He could be the next, you know, Sam Darnold. This dude has immense talent.
16: Yes, he does, and we've seen that since he was winning titles back at Michigan, so some wise words there from Ian. Vikings travel to face the Giants in their first preseason game on Saturday, and they open their season week one at home against the Packers. Mariners in the Bronx and much more. That next, SportsCenter All Night continues. It's ESPN Radio.
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1: 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Chris Burnett with you here on SportsCenter All Night. How about some basketball in August? Hasn't been that long since the New York Knicks claimed their first NBA championship since 1973. 58 days to be exact. No rest for the weary, though. On Tuesday, the NBA released its opening night slate and its Christmas Day slate. And how about this one? Opening night, we get LeBron James and the 76ers in Madison Square Garden to face the Knicks as they hoist the banner and dish out the rings. And it's not just opening night either. The league appears to have sent a message. LeBron, it's still his league. Evan Cohen on Unsportsmanlike.
2: As much as we could all sit here and rightfully praise Victor Wembanyama's insane success this early in his career, same with Anthony Edwards, who's been to two conference finals already. The face of the NBA, by far, is LeBron James. He's on opening night in that prime slot game against the Knicks ring ceremony. He's on Christmas against the team he just left. And the first week of our games on ABC ESPN, who was his first home game against? The Cleveland Cavaliers, the city that he's most associated with, where he's from in Akron. LeBron James is by far and away, still in 2026, 23 years after he was drafted, the face of the NBA.
1: And why not? LeBron against New York, against LA, against Cleveland. That's must-see stuff. And what better than to do it in his final go-around? LeBron in New York on opening night, October 20th. Tip-off is 7 p.m. Eastern time. SportsCenter All Night, ESPN Radio, back to the Diamond. Mariners, Yankees in the Bronx for game one of this series. Yankees have won four straight series against the Mariners. The last time the Mariners won a series against the Stripes was in August of 2022. The Yankees are six games back of the Rays in the AL East, but in control of the top wild card spot in the American League. The Mariners, they've lost four straight games, longest losing streak in the league, and scored two or fewer runs in each game. This is an old-fashioned pitcher's duel through the first five innings, and we pick it up in the seventh. Mariners lead at the time, 1-0.
3: It's sharply and through for a base hit. Garcia scores. Here comes Chisholm. He'll score. They throw behind the runner at second. Jones is back. It's a big two-run single for Ryan McMahon. And the Yankees lead 2-1.
1: That from Yes Network. Yankees were 1-for-5 with runners in scoring position in this game before that base hit. So same inning. Yankees still at the plate.
3: Ground ball, base hit through the left side. Jones scores. Here comes McMahon. Here's the throw. It's cut off. It's a two-run single by Grisham. And the Yankees lead 4-1.
1: So four move across, and the Yankees need just the bottom half of that inning to get it done, and they win it 4-1. They've now won three of their last four games. All three wins have been comebacks. The Mariners, their fifth straight loss, and they've scored two or fewer runs in five straight games for the first time since 2018. Brewers, Padres on the West Coast. Brewers, an MLB best record, 74-45 this season, trying to be the first team to 75 wins in Major League Baseball this year. Milwaukee up five games in the NL Central. Wild card implications in this one. Padres are one game back of the Phillies and the Diamondbacks for the NL wild card spot. And San Diego with a hot start here in the second.
4: Here's the 1-0 pitch. Hit hard in the air, deep to left field. Churio's back. He turns to watch. This one gonna go! Luis Ranjifo, his first career grand slam. And it puts the Pods ahead 5-0 here in the second.
1: 97.3 The Fan, and you heard it, first career grand slam, and it came versus his former team. So the Padres with a big lead early, and they would add to it in the fifth.
4: 1-0 the pitch. Campisano swings, hits it in the air, deep to left field, way back. This one gonna go. Luis Campisano hits the Padres' third home run of the night. It's a two-run blast, and 8-1 here in the fifth.
1: And leave it to San Diego to go after more. Three more runs in the sixth. And the Padres run away with this one, 11-2. The Padres, the 11 runs on 17 hits, both their second most this season. The Padres, their fourth straight win to pull into a three-way tie for the final two wild card spots with the D-backs and the Phillies. And the Brewers, it ties their second largest loss this season. Phillies Cardinals, Phillies one game lead over the Padres for the third NL wild card spot, sent Christopher Sanchez to the bump. He entered having won five straight starts, the longest of his career, and we pick it up in the eighth.
5: One ball, one strike. The pitch on the way. A swing, and there's a fly ball. That's it well to center field. Back to the track, the wall, it's a gunner!
6: corner. Frere's first Cardinal home run, and that's his fifth this year in the majors, giving the Cardinals some breathing room at 2-0.
1: 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For Sanchez, it ends that streak of five winning straight starts. Cowboys-Rams joint practice, that's next. 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It's ESPN Radio.
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1: The Minnesota Vikings named Kyler Murray their starting quarterback on Tuesday, Coach Kevin O'Connell confirmed. It was the expected conclusion to the team's quarterback competition that saw its share of inconsistent practices leading to the decision. Three-time All-Star catcher Adley Rutschman went 1-for-3 and walked twice in his Red Sox debut Tuesday night as Boston lost its fourth straight 5-3 to the Toronto Blue Jays. And the Tampa Bay Rays win their eighth in a row. They defeat the Athletics 12-4.
2: Nick Martinez offers, and a ground ball to first should end it. With it, Valade. He goes to the bag, and Nick Martinez has just his second career complete game and the first for the Rays in more than a year. Six home runs are more than enough. Tampa Bay has 8-0 on the road trip, a resounding 12-4 win over the A's.
1: 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I'm Chris Burnett. Cowboys-Rams hosted a spirited joint practice on Tuesday. Guys finally got a chance to hit another colored jersey after going against their own for a while now. One of the big questions for this was how the Cowboys' O-line might look against one of the NFL's best, maybe the best, in Myles Garrett. That'll have to wait, though. Garrett did not participate, but the question remains, how has Garrett looked so far? Rams cornerback Trent McDuffie joined the Rich Eisen show to share his take on his teammate, and he kept it real.
3: Like the defensive player of the year. I mean, he's an animal. He's a freak. Just his get off alone. He's like 3 yards in the backfield off of one step. Like everything he's shown so far in camp is everything you expect him to do. And I mean, he's just such a cool dude. Getting to know him, getting to know his work ethic and how he's just been able to come into this D-line room and just add to it. You know, like there's really no ego on this team. There's nobody here that's playing this game for themselves. It's all about team first, man. He's one of those guys that goes out there and does his job at a high level, but does it in a sense that he wants to make everybody else better. He's not just out there chasing sacks, which is great.
1: So Myles Garrett doing Myles Garrett's thing so far in Los Angeles. It wasn't all good for LA, though. ESPN's Adam Schefter with more on NFL Live regarding another unexpected early exit in practice.
4: Well, you heard Sean McVay say they're not concerned about Myles Garrett. It's just injury management there and being smart and cautious with him. The curious one right now would be Puka Nacua because he did leave the field. Sean McVay was silent about what the injury was, did not comment, and there's been no word from anybody else since that has happened. So, again, nobody knows exactly what that is. Sometimes it means nothing at all. Sometimes it means it's a little something. There has been no update on Puka that we can say to you exactly what the injury is and how long he could miss if there's any time at all to be missed.
1: So something to monitor there with Nacua. But what about the Cowboys? What's in store for America's team this season? Offense is well covered at this point. Dak's back. Wide receiver room looks good. Early noise is the defense has a chance to be pretty good as well under new defensive coordinator Christian Parker. And that follows last year's trade heard around the world, sending Micah Parsons to Green Bay. Parker's job? Easy to identify. Fix the sacks and the lack of turnovers. Both a Parsons special. But could the Cowboys actually come out ahead here? Is that possible? Mike Golic on ESPN Radio is the Golics.
5: At this point, no, Mike, and I'll tell you why. Listen, the defense obviously was bad last year. What were they? They were last in passing yards given up, 23rd in rushed, last in points given up. So you think of the new players they got, Kenny Clark in the Micah trade, Quinnen Williams, Rashawn Gary. None of those players have had double-digit sacks in their careers. None. And Rashawn Gary, who was brought in to sack the quarterback, and did not get one sack after Micah Parsons got hurt in Green Bay. He got all his sacks while Micah was on the field. So this is a team that had 35 sacks last year that was 25th in the NFL. I don't know if they solved that, Mike.
1: Maybe they do. Maybe they don't. Golic with his take there. Well, here's Chris Canty on Unsportsmanlike with his.
6: I feel like the Dallas Cowboys have positioned themselves to win the Michael Parsons trade. Quinnen Williams was one of the big acquisitions with the capital that Jerry Jones got when he dealt Michael on the eve of last season. He traded for Quinnen Williams at the deadline when the Jets had a fire sale, and you saw that that Dallas Cowboys defense took a leap in terms of improvement. And so I think they see him as a foundational piece, a building block for what Christian Parker, their new defensive coordinator, wants to do. They got a lot more big bodies up front, which is philosophically a shift from what the Dallas Cowboys have been for the better part of the 2020s. And so when you have a player like Quinnen Williams that can be as disruptive in the run game and the pass game as he does, it makes life easier for everybody on that unit.
1: That it does. Luckily, we won't have to wait long now to find out. Cowboys at the Giants week one, Super Bowl favorite Rams, they'll host the 49ers. Let's head to sunny Florida. Reigning AFC South champs, the Jacksonville Jaguars, home to second-year head coach Liam Cohen and star quarterback Trevor Lawrence. The Jags finished an impressive 13-4 in Cohen's first season at the helm, en route to winning the division. The loss to the Bills in the wild card round in the playoffs, that wasn't good enough, though. Mike Golic Jr. weighed in Tuesday with his take on the Golics and the Jags' lofty expectations.
7: Coming out of college,
5: yeah,
7: one of the best players that you've ever seen at that position. What he did at Clemson was otherworldly. And what he did the back half of last season, again, the stats that Mina provided, third in EPA per dropback in the second half of the season, fifth in QBR, fifth in success rate, tied for first in explosive play rate. Like, once Jakobi Meyers came into the lineup, him, Brian Thomas Jr., Parker Washington, that group started to do the things you believe they're capable of. And you hear good things about Brian Thomas Jr., who's a guy they need to continue to take the top off defenses. I want to believe, I maybe stop short of the belief that Mina and Ben have, but I do believe that Liam Cohen in particular, like we've seen from him at pretty much every spot he's been at, is best positioned to get that out of him.
1: So Lawrence has the weapons on the offense. Brian Thomas Jr. needs to be a threat all season, as Golic said there. Then there's two-way star Travis Hunter. Head coach Liam Cohen with his thoughts on Hunter's camp so far.
8: I mean, the play they made the other day, and Trevor scrambled and threw it in the middle. The play was dead. He was sacked. But Travis came out of nowhere and makes the play. Right? Like, I can't coach it. And so I think the length, the anticipation on defense, we got him today on the one. But, like, you know, when you have length and anticipation and have a good feel for routes, I think that, you know, the playmaking, getting your hands on balls, or just denying the ball with good coverage, like, that's a win in itself that I think it goes a little bit unnoticed from corners. Is like, yeah, when they don't get a lot of work, it's probably because they're doing their job and doing it at a high level. So I've been pleased with them.
1: All right, so length, anticipation, feel for the game, sounds like an all-pro. Certainly something to be pleased with. ESPN Analytics gives the Jags the second best chance to win the division behind Houston and a 50-50 shot to make the playoffs. So let's go north, way up north to the border to check in on Buffalo. New stadium, new feel, same QB though, and same pressure. Bills get past the wild card round in the playoffs last year with that win over Jacksonville, but like the Jags, that wasn't good enough. Bills have to make the playoffs, and Allen has to perform this season. And the pressure, it's a privilege. Well, Buffalo is privileged, and our Dan Graziano on GetUp has more.
9: The coach that was there for 9 years and took them to the playoffs 8 times in 9 years after 17 years when they didn't go at all before he got there, went to the second round last year, lost in overtime, and got fired. Now, if you're not under pressure to follow that, I don't know who is. And I mean, to me, the Buffalo Bills organization has said to the locker room, to anybody who's listening, second round of the playoffs not good enough anymore. We need to elevate. And they're saying that Joe Brady is the guy that can elevate them beyond where Sean McDermott did. I think it's a big risk that they're taking, but it does put a lot of pressure on Joe Brady. As much fun as Josh wants to have, and I'm sure they're having fun in camp, when it comes time to December and January, they're under a lot of pressure to perform.
1: Well, the Bills are used to the microscope, and they'll be under it once again. Allen for sure. Be quite a scene for Buffalo's first game at Highmark Stadium. Thursday night of week two, they'll host the Lions. Back to the southeast, this time to Hotlanta. QB Tua Tagovailoa appears to be settling into the Falcons' offense. Tua recently admitted it was taking some time to transition from the Dolphins system, and he spoke after practice on Tuesday with more.
10: With the walkthroughs and being able to I guess, get my feet under myself from the first couple days of missing training camp, feeling comfortable with the system. But it's a day in and day out kind of thing where I got to continue to study it. There's some things that, you know, terminology wise that we had in Miami that we have here that I still got to get out. And so those are the things that I'm working through.
1: Sounds normal. New system. Take some reps. The QB battle continues, but in the event it is Tua, Falcons need him to reach his potential if they're going to make a run of any kind this season. Atlanta was 14th in the league in total offense a year ago, and they're hoping this year's QB can make a difference. Chris Burnett with you here on SportsCenter All Night. Back to baseball. Royals-Dodgers wrapped up just a bit ago. Last night it was Tarek Skubal making his home debut for L.A. Tonight, Blake Snell comes off the I.L. The two-time Cy Young winner gets just his second start on the mound this season, his first since May 9th. He opened the season on the IL as well. The Royals, way back in the wild card race and even further back in the division. We'll pick this one up in the fifth.
11: Here comes the 0-2. Swung on and missed. He struck him out. Elevated the fastball. And Isbell down on strikes for the second time. 10 strikeouts for Blake Snell.
1: AM 570 LA Sports, and this one needed extras. We'll move ahead to the 10th with the score knotted at 4 runs apiece.
11: 2-2 pitch to Muncy from Lucas Irsay. Swings, and this ball game is over. Line drive right center field, base hit, Dodgers win it 5-4, and a walk-off hit. Sixth time this year, the Dodgers have walked it off.
1: And there you have it. They walk it off. It's the 5-4 win, and that wraps it up in L.A. Cubs Nationals. Cubs, they're doing pretty good. Won 6 of their last 7. Second in the NL Central. Currently occupy the first spot in the NL wildcard race. And they've won 8 straight road series. Last time they won 9 straight, 1912. Yes, historical context on that would be the same year the Titanic sank. So it's been a while. The Nationals have won 3 straight games after going 1-8 in their previous 9. And in the 6th, it's the Cubs at the plate.
12: The pitch. He swings, hits one in the air. Deep left, racing back Pinckney. He looks up. It's gone! Line drive, home run to left for Alex Bregman, his 13th. And the Cubs add some insurance. It's now 7-4 over the Nationals here in the 6th.
1: That Cubs radio network there, 30th multi-hit game this season for him. He had 29 all last season with the Red Sox, and the Cubs go on to win it 8-6. They've won 7 of their last 8 games and 4 straight wins in road series openers. C.J. Abrams for Washington tied for the most RBI at 91 in a season by a primary shortstop in Nationals history, that with Ian Desmond from 2014. Mets Braves. It was bad for the Mets for a lot of the season. Lately, been better, 6-1 in their last 7. Unfortunately, the climb to the postseason is steep, and the Mets, they just need wins, and a bunch of them. The Braves remain in control of their own destiny, first in the NL East, but just 4-7 against the Mets this season. They're 21-6 against the rest of the NL East combined. This one was 0-0 until the 5th, when Atlanta got on the board, and the Braves enter the 8th up 2-0.
13: Trey Baldwin, average lead at first base. McDermott, Friday brings the 2-1 pitch, and that's crushed to deep right. Here comes the second hit of the game. That is knocked out by Olsen. Into the chop house. It's a 2-run home run, and the Braves have a 4-0 lead in the 8th.
1: 680, the Fan, fourth career 35 home run season for Olsen, and you can put a bow on that one. Braves win 4-0. They've won 10 of their last 11 home games, best home game record in the span since July 22nd. And the Mets, their 13th shutout loss this season, most in baseball. Guardians Tigers battle for a wild card spot here in the American League. Tigers 1.5 back of that final spot. The Guardians 2 games back. Guardians haven't lost to the Tigers yet this season. They've played 6 times. The Tigers grabbed an early 1-0 lead here, but Cleveland got it right back to keep it tied at 1. And we enter the bottom of the 7th. Tigers are up 4-3.
14: Line drive, base hit into center for McGonigal. McKinstry crosses home plate. Tigers playing a little small ball. And then Kevin McGonigal delivers again, third RBI of the night. 6-2 Tigers.
1: 97.1 the ticket. McGonigal tied a career-high 3 RBI. hitting 409 in the last five games. Cleveland scored two in the remaining frames, but Detroit, they get the win 6-4. The Tigers snap a six-game losing streak against the Guardians, and they've won three straight and eight of their last 10. The Guardians, they've lost three straight and six of their last seven. Orioles Twins, another tight battle right now in the AL wildcard race. Orioles are three games back. Twins, they're just 1.5 out of the final wildcard spot in the second.
15: This is crushed. Deep center field. This one's way back there, and that will make it to the bullpen. Oh, what a shot over the bullpen from Christian Encarnacion Strand. 5-1 Baltimore. That must have gone 450 feet.
1: WBAL, and that, in fact, was in the third inning. All the scoring here in the early innings. The Twins got one back, but Baltimore wins it 5-2. Pete Alonso, 3-for-4 with a home run, three home runs over his last three games, and the Twins have now lost three of their last four games. We're half a game back of the third wild card spot prior to that skid. More in the W and the Diamond when SportsCenter All Night continues. 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
0: Number 5.
1: The Cubs won in Washington tonight, and Alex Bregman's home run in the 7th put them up by 3. The Cubs radio network has the call.
3: The pitch. He swings, hits one in the air. Deep left, racing back Pinckney. He looks up. It's gone! Line drive, home run to left for Alex Bregman, his 13th. And the Cubs add some insurance. It's now 7-4 over the Nationals here in the 6th.
0: Number 4.
1: Blue Jays have taken the first two games in their series with the Red Sox, and Miles Straw's double gave them the insurance they needed in the 8th. Sportsnet 590 The Fan has the call.
4: 0-2. Strunk's on a line deep left field. Fair ball into the corner. Around third, Smith, he'll score. Jimenez meets the stop sign at third. RBI double Miles Straw, and the Blue Jays get the add-on run. 5-3 in the bottom of the 8th inning.
0: Number 3.
1: The Cardinals beat the Phillies, and Everson Pereira had a great catch in the 5th. The Cardinals radio network has the call.
5: Here's a ball that's hit in the air. Center field hit well. Pereira back to the wall. He jumps, and Pereira made the play against the wall. Out by the Bet365 sign, and he was pumped after making that one and taking a seat on the warning track.
0: Number 2.
1: The Padres got off to a fast start against the Brewers thanks to a grand slam in the 2nd. 97.3, The Fan has the call.
5: Here's the 1-0 pitch, hit hard in the air, deep to left field. Chirio's back. He turns to watch. This one gonna go! Luis Ranjifo, his first career grand slam, and it puts the Pods ahead 5-0 here in the 2nd.

0: on the Pirates, their 12th shutout loss this year. SportsCenter All Night, ESPN Radio. Back to the W, Mercury Sparks. Mercury's Kelsey Plum ruled out due to a lower leg injury. It would have been the first game for her since being traded. The Sparks, they're allowing over 93 points per game this season, second most by any team. In this one, we will move all the way to the fourth quarter.
1: Despite that slow shooting start for her, scoreless in the first quarter, and that three bounces in from Brochon. She's now continuing her career night. She's got 20 friendly fouls.
0: That from WNBA League Pass, and the Mercury would win this one 94-87. They are 5-4 in their last nine games after starting the season just 8-18. They have split the season series with the Sparks 2-2, with all four games being won by the road team. The Sparks now 5-11 at home this season. That is tied for the worst in the WNBA with the Storm and is their fourth straight home loss. SportsCenter All Night, ESPN Radio. More at the ballpark. Rangers, Angels. Rangers won five of their last six games, remain a half game behind the Astros for the AL West lead, and we will pick this one up in the bottom of the third.
2: Here's the pitch. That's drilled down the left field side, and that is a fair ball. It's going to take a bounce, hit off the wall. Coming in and scoring is Trout. At second base is Grissom, and the Angels add on. It's now 3-1.
0: Angels Radio, AM 830. The Angels win this 3-2. Jock Peterson, seventh leadoff home run this season, and the Angels, four runs or fewer in 16 straight games now. Rockies Diamondbacks. Diamondbacks 19-9 since July 9th. They're seeking their ninth straight home series win against the Rockies.
3: Kyle Karros is going to tie up the ball game if he's got enough. He does. Touch him all time to deep left center field. Kyle Karros with his 10th of the year. First homer for the Rockies, first runs of the series for the Rockies. We're tied at 2.
0: 850 KOA, the Rockies win it 3-2. Corbin Carroll and Ketel Marte both homered in the first inning. First time both players homered in the same game since August 2nd of last season. And the Giants beat the Astros 4-1. We've got more Tampa Bay Rays coming your way when SportsCenter All Night continues. It's ESPN Radio.
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10: Here is your latest Middle Tennessee weather. Scattered showers and thunderstorms are possible Wednesday afternoon, mainly between 3 and 5. It will be mostly sunny and hot, with a high near 97 and heat index values up to 109. Overnight, a slight chance of storms continues. Thursday remains mostly sunny and hot, with a high near 98 and heat index values up to 110. 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
15: In the bag, the Tampa Bay Rays now going for 8 wins in a row against the Athletics. 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Let's take it to the West Coast to get started. Rays, Athletics, Rays going for 8 straight. Longest active win streak in baseball. The only team having a better season right now is the Brewers. Rays with the second best record in the league behind Milwaukee. They lead the Yankees by 6 games in the AL East. ESPN Analytics says 76% chance to win the division and be the number one seed in the American League. The A's, tough sledding, man. 25 games under 500. Just 2 wins in their last 10 and nowhere near the cut line for the wild card. The Rays, they wasted no time getting on the board here in the first.
16: Swinging on, drive in the air, deep to center field. Bolte back, turned around, at the wall, looking up, and Junior's gone. La Maxima for the 35th time. He's now tied for the major league lead in home runs with Yordan Alvarez, and the Rays break out on top early. It's 2-0 Tampa Bay in the first.
15: 620 WDAE, that was now the third player all time with consecutive 35 home run seasons at the age of 23 or younger. So we move ahead to the top of the fourth. Rays lead 3-0.
16: In the Capitals, the ball driven on a line to deep right by Taylor Walls. This is headed way back and gone. Taylor Walls with his first home run this year. And the guy who has the most home runs on the team is the first guy out to greet him, Junior Caminero. It's 5-0 Tampa Bay in the fourth.
15: And don't go too far. We move ahead just 2 innings. This will sound familiar.
16: As a ball drilled in the air to deep left off the bat of Taylor Walls, this has a chance to the wall. Gone! Taylor Walls has hit 2 homers in 1 game. He didn't have any this year. And the Rays now lead by a score of 7-2.
15: And the Rays, they weren't done yet. They played 2 in the 7th, 3 more in the 8th, And Tampa Bay wins this one with ease. 12-4 extends the league's longest win streak to 8 games. For the Rays, 6 home runs ties a franchise record. 10-plus runs in consecutive games within a series since April 8th to 9th, 2023 versus the Athletics. And for Tampa, Nick Martinez, second career complete game, the Athletics, they've now lost 11 of their last 13 games. Red Sox, Blue Jays. Red Sox are 8 games back from the Rays for the AL East lead. They're 2 games back from the Yankees for the first AL wildcard spot. And June 24th, the inflection point for Boston's season. They were 15.5 back and way below the cut line for the wild card. ESPN Analytics now gives them a 95% chance to make the playoffs. However, they're on a 3-game losing streak coming into this after the previous 9-game win streak. Big story tonight, though, newly acquired catcher Adley Rutschman making his Sox debut. Rutschman came over from the Orioles at the trade deadline, and he's in to face the Blue Jays. Toronto, they're 3.5 back from the Rangers for the third and final AL wildcard spot. It did not take Rutschman long to get going tonight in the third.
11: 3 balls, 2 strikes. Massa runs again from first as he sets at the belt. He throws, and Adley swings and chops one up the middle. Got a chance to shoot through. Backhanded at second. Throw to first. Not in time. Adley beats it out. He's got his first Red Sox hit. An infield single to second base on a bouncer. And the Red Sox keep it going with 2 on and 2 out.
15: WEEI 93.7 FM. So Rutschman officially on the stat sheet for Boston. And this one was back and forth the rest of the way. We jump to the 8th. Blue Jays lead 4-3.
17: 0-2. Strunk on a line deep left field. Fair ball into the corner. Around third, Smith, he'll score. Jimenez meets a stop sign at third. RBI double Miles Straw. And the Blue Jays get the add-on run. 5-3 in the bottom of the 8th inning.
15: Sportsnet 590 The Fan. And that would be enough. Blue Jays grab the win here 5-3. They improved to 8-3 versus the Red Sox this season, just 9-15 versus all other AL East opponents. The Red Sox, 4th straight loss now, tied for the second longest losing streak this season. Adley Rutschman, he's the first Red Sox player to reach base safely 3 times in their team debut since Justin Turner did so back on March 30th, 2023. Pirates Marlins in Miami. Paul Skeens on the hill for Pittsburgh. Tough sledding for the All-Star, though. Pirates have lost 12 of his last 15 starts. Skeens, he now has a 5.2 ERA over that span. His worst ERA over any 15-game span of his career. Pirates sit 6 games back of the Phillies for the 3rd wild card spot in the National League. So, a chance. They need to stack some dubs, though. Marlins 3.5 back of the Phillies for that final wild card spot. We enter the bottom of the 3rd, no score, and the Marlins at the plate.
18: In 12 years, Esteri Ruiz, high fly ball, deep to left field, back under the warning track, goes Reynolds looking up, it's gone. Esteri Ruiz tees off on Paul Skeens.
19: Forget about it.
18: His 6th home run of the season. There will be no shutout. The Marlins lead 1-0.
15: 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Stayed that way for 2 more innings. Bottom of the 5th, Miami again at the dish.
20: Now the pitch. Swing, fly ball, blasted out to deep left field. And it will be caught by Reynolds, leaping over the wall. Another home run robbery for Brian Reynolds of the Pirates. How does he do it?
15: Sports Radio 93.7, The Fan. Marlins would get another, and that second run turned into insurance. They get the win 2-0. The Marlins, it's their 12th shutout win this season. That's tied for the 3rd most in baseball. The Pirates, 12th shutout loss this season, tied for the 2nd most with the Mets, who have the most at 13. Paul Skeens, tough day. Pirates have lost 13 of his last 16 starts, 4th consecutive start with less than 6 innings pitched. Skeens threw just 65 pitches. That's his 3rd fewest in an outing this season. His average fastball velocity was 95.7 miles per hour. That is the lowest in a game in his career. SportsCenter All Night, ESPN Radio, getting late in the regular season in the W, Liberty Fever. on ESPN Tuesday night. This one had all the vibes going into it. And speaking of going into it, Fever head coach Stephanie White met with the media before the game and addressed some recent criticism.
0: 10 toes down all the time. All the time. They know that. It's a shame that we can't have an opportunity to talk about what great basketball they're playing. Because they are playing. The hate, the fear-mongering, the divisiveness, the stuff that's trying to hijack our league will not win. It won't win. We are united. We are connected. We will not be divided. Every day these women put their ass on the line. Every day. When they go low, we go high. Love will win. Grace will win. Humility will win. And kindness will win. I stand by them. I will always stand by them. Everybody else can go to hell.
15: So White with some strong comments there, clearly speaking from the heart. Let's talk about the great basketball they are playing. Both the Fever and Liberty are among just four teams in the league averaging more than 90 points per game this season, and both have postseason aspirations. They feature three of the top four scorers in the league, and it was really a matchup of the duos. Liberty have Brianna Stewart and Sabrina Ionescu. Fever have Kelsey Mitchell and Caitlin Clark. And who else to get the scoring started?
21: Pauline Este, the quickness from New York Liberty, gets the assignment on Caitlin Clark.
22: Clark sheds her, fires, and hits! A silky start for Caitlin Clark.
15: And this was tight in the first quarter. The second looked different, though, as the Fever started pulling away.
22: Clark, again! Caitlin Clark, about 30 feet out on that one.
15: And the Fever took a 64-46 lead into the locker room at the break. And the scoring would continue in the second half from, you guessed it.
22: Here's Clark behind the back. Step back. Jumper is silky. 20 points for Caitlin Clark.
15: And New York was able to put together a small rally in the fourth, but it wasn't enough. Fever win it 106-92. The Fever, it's their 15th 100-point game this season. Extends the single-season WNBA record. And check out some of these stats. Kelsey Mitchell, game-high 28 points. 18th 25-point game this season. Fourth most in a season in WNBA history. It was her sixth straight 25-point game. It's tied for the third longest streak in WNBA history. Caitlin Clark, 22 points. Ninth game this season with 20 points and 10 assists. Most in a season in WNBA history. Mitchell and Clark combined 566 points over the last 11 games. Most by any duo over an 11-game span in WNBA history. And Aaliyah Boston, 19 points. Clark, Mitchell, and Boston joined ESPN's Holly Rowe after the game.
22: Holly Rowe has a smorgasbord of guests over there, the big three for Indiana.
23: Well, the big three continue to show up and do big things. I want to start with Caitlin because you were hitting shots over 6'11 Honshu, over Brianna Stewart, who has a 7'1 wingspan. How were you getting your range and rhythm early in this game?
24: Well, to be honest, when I have a taller defender, I think it almost maybe helps me. It makes me have a good arch on my shot. Sometimes it's a little more flat when I don't have a tall defender. So I don't know, maybe it helps me a little bit. But we just played with great pace in the first half. And obviously it helps when you shoot the ball the way we did tonight.
23: Yeah, it was epic. You got into rhythm in the second half. Your three-point shot continues to impress. How did you get in on the three-point party here?
24: I think just taking my shots with confidence. I think in the first half I gave up probably two or three that I probably should have taken. So coming into the second half, I just shot it.
23: All right, we talked about your incredible first half offensively, but I want to give you some props for your defense in the second half, your footwork, fighting through screens. How were you so aggressive on both ends tonight?
24: We want them people that can do both things, play both ends of the ball, and I know Steph and BJ are going to make sure that we're going to do it, so I got to do it.
23: All right, another big win, another 100-point win. How does the rhythm continue to build with this group?
24: I think we just got to keep going. We have another big one at home on Friday, and then we go on a two-week road trip. So take it game by game. Our August is really tough. We play a lot of the top teams in the league, so we're going to see what we're made of, and that's what's going to make you ready for the playoffs.
23: Thank you so much, ladies. Thank you.
24: Thank you.
15: And from there, Caitlin Clark took the podium after the game, where she defended her head coach's pregame comments.
1: I think our world is just like, we love to hate. We love to divide. Like, that's all we want to do. Like, nobody wants to see each other succeed. And I think that's a really painful thing for myself to watch. I feel like we need to do a better job at uplifting each other. And I can assure you there was no way we were losing this game tonight. And I told her that before the game. Like, there was no way we were losing this game for her. And, you know, it's tough. Like, that's my head coach. Like, I hated that our fans booed her before the game. That made me a little sick, to be honest. And you can disagree and this and that, and I get it. It's professional sports. People are going to boo, but like at the end of the day, that's our head coach, and we're going to ride for her, and we're always going to have our back, and that's never going to tear our locker room apart. So I just love her, and I feel for her because I know it can be a lot at times, and she does a great job a lot of times blocking it out, but there's other moments where it can get under your skin, and that's just being human, and that's just life. Like, there are tough days, and there are tough moments, but just proud of our group. Like, I think we showed, like, what we're all about tonight. Like, we came out, we had fun, we shared the ball, and, you know, we played with joy and a smile on our face, and to be honest, we really just did it for her, and we did it for each other and the girls in our locker room.
15: Fever hosts the Wings on Friday night. Liberty will try to get back on track against the Sparks on Thursday. Mystics aces. Mystics on a 7-game win streak, longest active streak in the WNBA, and one shy a tie in their longest within a season in franchise history. Asia Wilson, Chelsea Gray, and Jackie Young not on the injury report after missing Sunday's game. And we move all the way to the fourth quarter.
2: Quality down the stretch is going to be key for the aces.
3: Decision making will be crucial, and Asia Wilson stealing it. The recently turned 30-year-old playing like a youngster out there. And a timeout called by Washington.
15: WNBA League pass, and the Aces win this one 86-76. It's the 14th double-digit win for them this season, tied for the most in the WNBA. SportsCenter All Night, ESPN Radio, mid-August. NFL training camps in full swing. Position battles going in all 32 camps. Minnesota named Kyler Murray their starting quarterback on Tuesday, and Vikings head coach Kevin O'Connell spoke after practice about what he's seen from Murray.
4: There's moments in time where you know there's comfort from Kyler in the scheme. He had some really high completion days where, you know, he was able to show some really, really good understanding of just putting the ball in play, playing with great timing, rhythm. As you continue to look at the body of work through really through those 10 days, you know, what jumped out is what could be.
15: Vikings hoping Murray can get back to form after the injury last season. The ability speaks for itself. Played in 87 games in the NFL, and he's one of three players with 20,000 pass yards and 3,000 rush yards to this point. The other two, Josh Allen and Cam Newton. So some good company. ESPN Vikings reporter Kevin Seifert joined game night with more on the decision, including, this really isn't that surprising.
5: The minute Kyler Murray signed a contract here, I believe it was March 12th. It was basically like the first or second day of free agency. This was pretty much inevitable. You don't sign a Kyler Murray to be a backup. And I think that J.J. McCarthy was the starter here for 10 games last year, played poorly for many of them. And if you wanted J.J. McCarthy to be your starter, you don't go out and sign a Kyler Murray. And if you want Kyler Murray to be your starter, you sign him. And so it was going to be a tremendous upset all along if J.J. McCarthy had been the starter. And so today's news in a lot of ways was pretty much inevitable.
15: So that's Murray. What about McCarthy? Could go a couple of ways for him. Our own Ian Fitzsimmons thinks it might be time for some other franchises to take a long look at the young QB, and he shared this on Amber and Ian.
11: If you're a team that had a high grade on J.J. McCarthy, and now that Kyler Murray's been named the starter, I would be pursuing J.J. McCarthy because he could be the next Baker Mayfield. He could be the next, you know, Sam Darnold. This dude has immense talent.
15: Yes, he does, and we've seen that since he was winning titles back at Michigan, so some wise words there from Ian. Vikings travel to face the Giants in their first preseason game on Saturday, and they open their season week one at home against the Packers. Mariners in the Bronx and much more. That next, SportsCenter All Night continues. It's ESPN Radio.
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1: 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Chris Burnett with you here on SportsCenter All Night. How about some basketball in August? Hasn't been that long since the New York Knicks claimed their first NBA championship since 1973. 58 days to be exact. No rest for the weary, though. On Tuesday, the NBA released its opening night slate and its Christmas Day slate. And how about this one? Opening night, we get LeBron James and the 76ers in Madison Square Garden to face the Knicks as they hoist the banner and dish out the rings. And it's not just opening night either. The league appears to have sent a message. LeBron, it's still his league. Evan Cohen on Unsportsmanlike.
2: As much as we could all sit here and rightfully praise Victor Wembanyama's insane success this early in his career, same with Anthony Edwards, who's been to two conference finals already, the face of the NBA by far is LeBron James. He's on opening night in that prime slot game against the Knicks ring ceremony. He's on Christmas against the team he just left. And the first week of our games on ABC ESPN, who was his first home game against? The Cleveland Cavaliers, the city that he's most associated with, where he's from in Akron. LeBron James is by far and away, still in 2026, 23 years after he was drafted, the face of the NBA.
1: And why not? LeBron against New York, against LA, against Cleveland. That's must-see stuff. And what better than to do it in his final go-around? LeBron in New York on opening night, October 20th. Tip-off is 7 p.m. Eastern time. SportsCenter All Night, ESPN Radio. Back to the Diamond. Mariners-Yankees in the Bronx for Game 1 of this series. Yankees have won four straight series against the Mariners. The last time the Mariners won a series against the Stripes was in August of 2022. The Yankees are six games back of the Rays in the AL East, but in control of the top wild card spot in the American League. The Mariners, they've lost four straight games, longest losing streak in the league, and scored two or fewer runs in each game. This is an old-fashioned pitcher's duel through the first five innings, and we pick it up in the seventh. Mariners lead at the time, 1-0.
3: Hit sharply and through for a base hit. Garcia scores. Here comes Chisholm. He'll score. They throw behind the runner at second. Jones is back. It's a big two-run single for Ryan McMahon. And the Yankees lead 2-1.
1: That from Yes Network. Yankees were 1-for-5 with runners in scoring position in this game before that base hit. So same inning, Yankees still at the plate.
3: Ground ball, base hit through the left side. Jones scores. Here comes McMahon. Here's the throw. It's cut off. It's a two-run single by Grisham. And the Yankees lead 4-1.
1: So four move across, and the Yankees need just the bottom half of that inning to get it done, and they win it 4-1. They've now won three of their last four games. All three wins have been comebacks. The Mariners, their fifth straight loss, and they've scored two or fewer runs in five straight games for the first time since 2018. Brewers-Padres on the West Coast. Brewers, an MLB best record, 74-45 this season, trying to be the first team to 75 wins in Major League Baseball this year. Milwaukee up five games in the NL Central. Wild card implications in this one. Padres are one game back of the Phillies and the Diamondbacks for the NL wild card spot. And San Diego with a hot start here in the second.
4: Here's the 1-0 pitch. Hit hard in the air, deep to left field. Churio's back. He turns to watch. This one gonna go! Luis Ranjifo, his first career grand slam. And it puts the Pods ahead 5-0 here in the second.
1: 97.3 The Fan, and you heard it, first career grand slam, and it came versus his former team. So the Padres with a big lead early, and they would add to it in the fifth.
4: 1-0 the pitch. Campisano swings, hits it in the air, deep to left field, way back. This one, gonna go! Luis Campisano hits the Padres' third home run of the night. It's a two-run blast, and 8-1 here in the fifth.
1: And leave it to San Diego to go after more. Three more runs in the sixth. And the Padres run away with this one, 11-2. The Padres, the 11 runs on 17 hits, both their second most this season. The Padres, their fourth straight win to pull into a three-way tie for the final two wild card spots with the D-backs and the Phillies. And the Brewers, it ties their second largest loss this season. Phillies Cardinals, Phillies one game lead over the Padres for the third NL wild card spot, sent Christopher Sanchez to the bump. He entered having won five straight starts, the longest of his career, and we pick it up in the eighth.
5: One ball, one strike. The pitch on the way. A swing, and there's a fly ball. That's it well to center field. Back to the track, the wall, it's a goner!
6: center. Frere's first Cardinal home run, and that's his fifth this year in the majors, giving the Cardinals some breathing room at 2-0.
1: 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For Sanchez, it ends that streak of five winning straight starts. Cowboys-Rams joint practice, that's next. SportsCenter All Night continues. It's ESPN Radio.
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9: Nick Martinez offers, and a ground ball to first should end it. With it, Vallade. He goes to the bag, and Nick Martinez has just his second career complete game and the first for the Rays in more than a year. Six home runs are more than enough. Tampa Bay has 8-0 on the road trip. A resounding 12-4 win over the A's.
8: 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I'm Chris Burnett. Cowboys-Rams hosted a spirited joint practice on Tuesday. Guys finally got a chance to hit another colored jersey after going against their own for a while now. One of the big questions for this was how the Cowboys O-line might look against one of the NFL's best, maybe the best, in Myles Garrett. That'll have to wait, though. Garrett did not participate, but the question remains, how has Garrett looked so far? Rams cornerback Trent McDuffie joined the Rich Eisen show to share his take on his teammate, and he kept it real.
10: Like the defensive player of the year. I mean, he's an animal. He's a freak. Just his get off alone. He's like 3 yards in the backfield off of one step. Like everything he's shown so far in camp is everything you expect him to do. And I mean, he's just such a cool dude, getting to know him, getting to know his work ethic and how he's just been able to come into this D-line room and just add to it. You know, like there's really no ego on this team. There's nobody here that's playing this game for themselves. It's all about team first. And he's one of those guys that goes out there and does his job at a high level, but does it in a sense that he wants to make everybody else better. He's not just out there chasing sacks, which is great.
8: So Myles Garrett doing Myles Garrett's thing so far in Los Angeles. It wasn't all good for LA, though. ESPN's Adam Schefter with more on NFL Live regarding another unexpected early exit in practice.
11: Well, you heard Sean McVay say they're not concerned about Myles Garrett. It's just injury management there and being smart and cautious with him. The curious one right now would be Puka Nacua because he did leave the field. Sean McVay was silent about what the injury was, did not comment, and there's been no word from anybody else since that has happened. So, again, nobody knows exactly what that is. Sometimes it means nothing at all. Sometimes it means it's a little something. There has been no update on Puka that we can say to you exactly what the injury is and how long he could miss, if there's any time at all to be missed.
8: So something to monitor there with Nacua. But what about the Cowboys? What's in store for America's team this season? Offense is well covered at this point. Dak's back. Wide receiver room looks good. Early noise is the defense has a chance to be pretty good as well under new defensive coordinator Christian Parker. And that follows last year's trade heard around the world, sending Micah Parsons to Green Bay. Parker's job? Easy to identify. Fix the sacks and the lack of turnovers. Both a Parsons special. But Could the Cowboys actually come out ahead here? Is that possible? Mike Golic on ESPN Radio is the Golics.
5: At this point, no, Mike, and I'll tell you why. Listen, the defense obviously was bad last year. What were they? They were last in passing yards given up, 23rd in rushed, last in points given up. So you think of the new players they got, Kenny Clark in the Micah trade, Quinnen Williams, Rashawn Gary. None of those players have had double-digit sacks in their careers. None. And Rashawn Gary, who was brought in to sack the quarterback, did not get one sack after Micah Parsons got hurt in Green Bay. He got all his sacks while Micah was on the field. So this is a team that had 35 sacks last year that was 25th in the NFL. I don't know if they solved that, Mike.
8: Maybe they do. Maybe they don't. Golic with his take there. Well, here's Chris Canty on Unsportsmanlike with his.
0: I feel like the Dallas Cowboys have positioned themselves to win the Michael Parsons trade. Quinnen Williams was one of the big acquisitions with the capital that Jerry Jones got when he dealt Michael on the eve of last season. He traded for Quinnen Williams at the deadline when the Jets had a fire sale, and you saw that Dallas Cowboys defense took a leap in terms of improvement. And so I think they see him as a foundational piece, a building block for what Christian Parker, their new defensive coordinator, wants to do. They got a lot more big bodies up front, which is philosophically a shift from what the Dallas Cowboys have been for the better part of the 2020s. And so when you have a player like Quinnen Williams that can be as disruptive in the run game and the pass game as he does, it makes life easier for everybody on that unit.
8: That it does. Luckily, we won't have to wait long now to find out. Cowboys at the Giants week one, Super Bowl favorite Rams, they'll host the 49ers. Let's head to sunny Florida. Reigning AFC South champs, the Jacksonville Jaguars, home to second-year head coach Liam Cohen and star quarterback Trevor Lawrence. The Jags finished an impressive 13-4 in Cohen's first season at the helm, en route to winning the division. The loss to the Bills in the wild card round in the playoffs, that wasn't good enough, though. Mike Golic Jr. weighed in Tuesday with his take on the Golics and the Jags' lofty expectations.
12: Coming out of college,
5: yeah,
12: one of the best players,
5: yep,
12: that you've ever seen at that position. What he did at Clemson was otherworldly. And what he did the back half of last season, again, the stats that Meenan provided. Third in EPA per drop back in the second half of the season. Fifth in QBR. Fifth in success rate. Tied for first in explosive play rate. Like, once Jacoby Myers came into the lineup, him, Brian Thomas Jr., Parker Washington, that group started to do the things you believe they're capable of. And you hear good things about Brian Thomas Jr., who's a guy they need to continue to take the top off defenses. I want to believe, I maybe stop short of the belief that Mina and Ben have, but I do believe that Liam Cohen in particular, like we've seen from him at pretty much every spot he's been at, is best positioned to get that out of him.
8: So Lawrence has the weapons on the offense. Brian Thomas Jr. needs to be a threat all season, as Golic said there. Then there's two-way star Travis Hunter. Head coach Liam Cohen with his thoughts on Hunter's camp so far.
13: I mean, the play they made the other day and Trevor scrambled and threw it in the middle. The play was dead. He was sacked. But Travis came out of nowhere and makes the play. Like, I can't coach it. And so I think the length, the anticipation on defense, we got him today on the one. But, like, you know, when you have length and anticipation and have a good feel for routes, I think that, you know, the playmaking, getting your hands on balls, or just denying the ball with good coverage, like, that's a win in itself that I think it goes a little bit unnoticed from corners. Is like, yeah, when they don't get a lot of work, it's probably because they're doing their job and doing it at a high level. So I've been pleased with them.
8: All right, so length, anticipation, feel for the game, sounds like an all-pro. Certainly something to be pleased with. ESPN Analytics gives the Jags the second best chance to win the division behind Houston and a 50-50 shot to make the playoffs. So let's go north, way up north to the border to check in on Buffalo. New stadium, new feel, same QB though, and same pressure. Bills get past the wild card round in the playoffs last year with that win over Jacksonville, but like the Jags, that wasn't good enough. Bills have to make the playoffs and Allen has to perform this season. And the pressure, it's a privilege. Well, Buffalo is privileged, and our Dan Graziano on GetUp has more.
14: The coach that was there for 9 years and took them to the playoffs 8 times in 9 years, after 17 years when they didn't go at all before he got there, went to the second round last year, lost in overtime, and got fired. Now, if you're not under pressure to follow that, I don't know who is. And I mean, to me, the Buffalo Bills organization has said to the locker room, to anybody who's listening, second round of the playoffs not good enough anymore. We need to elevate. And they're saying that Joe Brady is the guy that can elevate them beyond where Sean McDermott did. I think it's a big risk that they're taking, but it does put a lot of pressure on Joe Brady. As much fun as Josh wants to have, and I'm sure they're having fun in camp, when it comes time to December and January, they're under a lot of pressure to perform.
8: Well, the Bills are used to the microscope, and they'll be under it once again, Allen for sure. Be quite a scene for Buffalo's first game at Highmark Stadium. Thursday night of Week 2, they'll host the Lions. Back to the Southeast, this time to Hotlanta. QB Tua Tagovailoa appears to be settling into the Falcons' offense. Tua recently admitted it was taking some time to transition from the Dolphins system, and he spoke after practice on Tuesday with more.
15: With the walkthroughs and being able to, I guess, get my feet under myself from the first couple days of missing training camp, feeling comfortable with the system, but it's a day in and day out kind of thing where I got to continue to study it. There's some things that, you know, terminology wise that we had in Miami that we have here that I still got to get out. And so those are the things that I'm working through.
8: Sounds normal. New system, take some reps. The QB battle continues, but in the event it is Tua, Falcons need him to reach his potential if they're going to make a run of any kind this season. Atlanta was 14th in the league in total offense a year ago, and they're hoping this year's QB can make a difference. Chris Burnett with you here on SportsCenter All Night. Back to baseball. Royals-Dodgers wrapped up just a bit ago. Last night it was Tarek Skubal making his home debut for L.A. Tonight, Blake Snell comes off the I.L. The two-time Cy Young winner gets just his second start on the mound this season, his first since May 9th. He opened the season on the IL as well. The Royals, way back in the wild card race and even further back in the division. We'll pick this one up in the fifth.
16: Here comes the 0-2. Swung on and missed. He struck him out. Elevated the fastball. And Isbell down on strikes for the second time. 10 strikeouts for Blake Snell.
8: AM 570 LA Sports, and this one needed extras. We'll move ahead to the 10th with the score knotted at 4 runs apiece.
16: 2-2 pitch to Muncy from Lucas Irsay. Swings, and this ball game is over. Line drive right center field, base hit, Dodgers win it 5-4, and a walk-off hit. Sixth time this year, the Dodgers have walked it off.
8: And there you have it. They walk it off. It's the 5-4 win, and that wraps it up in L.A. Cubs-Nationals. Cubs, they're doing pretty good. Won 6 of their last 7, second in the NL Central. Currently occupy the first spot in the NL wildcard race, and they've won 8 straight road series. Last time they won 9 straight, 1912. Yes, historical context on that would be the same year the Titanic sank. So it's been a while. The Nationals have won 3 straight games after going 1-8 in their previous 9. And in the 6th, it's the Cubs at the plate.
17: The pitch. He swings, hits one in the air. Deep left, racing back Pinckney. He looks up. It's gone! Line drive, home run to left for Alex Bregman, his 13th. And the Cubs add some insurance. It's now 7-4 over the Nationals here in the 6th.
8: That Cubs radio network there, 30th multi-hit game this season for him. He had 29 all last season with the Red Sox, and the Cubs go on to win it 8-6. They've won 7 of their last 8 games and 4 straight wins in road series openers. C.J. Abrams for Washington tied for the most RBI at 91 in a season by a primary shortstop in Nationals history, that with Ian Desmond from 2014. Mets Braves. It was bad for the Mets for a lot of the season. Lately, been better, 6-1 in their last 7. Unfortunately, the climb to the postseason is steep, and the Mets, they just need wins, and a bunch of them. The Braves remain in control of their own destiny, first in the NL East, but just 4-7 against the Mets this season. They're 21-6 against the rest of the NL East combined. This one was 0-0 until the 5th, when Atlanta got on the board, and the Braves enter the 8th up 2-0.
18: Drake Baldwin, average lead at first base. McDermott, Friday brings the 2-1 pitch, and that's crushed to deep right. Here comes the second hit of the game. That is knocked out by Olsen. In
19: into the chop house. It's a two-run home run, and the Braves have a 4-0 lead in the eighth.
8: 680, the Fan, fourth career 35 home run season for Olson, and you can put a bow on that one. Braves win 4-0. They've won 10 of their last 11 home games, best home game record in the span since July 22nd. And the Mets, their 13th shutout loss this season, most in baseball. Guardians Tigers battle for a wild card spot here in the American League. Tigers 1.5 back of that final spot. The Guardians 2 games back. Guardians haven't lost to the Tigers yet this season. They've played 6 times. The Tigers grabbed an early 1-0 lead here, but Cleveland got it right back to keep it tied at 1. And we enter the bottom of the 7th. Tigers are up 4-3.
19: Line drive, base hit into center for McGonigal. McKinstry crosses home plate. Tigers playing a little small ball. And then Kevin McGonigal delivers again, third RBI of the night. 6-2 Tigers.
8: 97.1 the ticket. McGonigal tied a career-high 3 RBI, hitting 409 in the last 5 games. Cleveland scored 2 in the remaining frames, but Detroit, they get the win 6-4. The Tigers snap a 6-game losing streak against the Guardians, and they've won 3 straight and 8 of their last 10. The Guardians, they've lost 3 straight and 6 of their last 7. Orioles Twins, another tight battle right now in the AL wildcard race. Orioles are 3 games back. Twins, they're just 1.5 out of the final wildcard spot. In the 2nd.
20: This is crushed. Deep center field. This one's way back there, and that will make it to the bullpen. Oh, what a shot over the bullpen from Christian Encarnacion Strand. 5-1 Baltimore. That must have gone 450 feet.
8: WBAL, and that, in fact, was in the 3rd inning. All the scoring here in the early innings. The Twins got 1 back, but Baltimore wins it 5-2. Pete Alonso, 3-for-4 with a home run, 3 home runs over his last 3 games, and the Twins have now lost 3 of their last 4 games. We're half a game back of the 3rd wild card spot prior to that skid. More in the W and the Diamond when SportsCenter All Night continues. 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
0: Number five.
1: The Cubs won in Washington tonight, and Alex Bregman's home run in the seventh put them up by three. The Cubs radio network has the call.
4: The pitch. He swings, hits one in the air. Deep left, racing back Pinckney. He looks up. It's gone! Line drive, home run to left for Alex Bregman, his 13th. And the Cubs add some insurance. It's now 7-4 over the Nationals here in the sixth.
0: Number four.
1: The Blue Jays have taken the first two games in their series with the Red Sox, and Miles Straw's double gave them the insurance they needed in the eighth. Sportsnet 590 The Fan has the call.
5: 0-2. Strunk on a line, deep left field. Fair ball into the corner. Around third, Smith, he'll score. Jimenez meets the stop sign at third. RBI double, Miles Straw. And the Blue Jays get the add-on run. 5-3 in the bottom of the eighth inning.
0: Number three.
1: The Cardinals beat the Phillies, and Everson Pereira had a great catch in the fifth. The Cardinals radio network has the call.
6: Here's a ball that's hit in the air. Center field hit well. Pereira back to the wall. He jumps, and Pereira made the play against the wall. Out by the Bet365 sign, and he was pumped after making that one and taking a seat on the warning track.
0: Number two.
1: Padres got off to a fast start against the Brewers thanks to a grand slam in the second. 97.3, The Fan has the call.
6: Here's the 1-0 pitch, hit hard in the air, deep to left field. Churio's back, he turns to watch. This one gonna go! Luis Ranjifo, his first career grand slam. And it puts the Pods ahead 5-0 here in the second.
0: Number one.
1: In Miami, the Pirates lost to the Marlins but did have the play of the night as Brian Reynolds robbed Griffin Conine of a two-run homer. 93.7, The Fan has the call.
7: The pitch. Swing, fly ball, blasted out to deep left field. And it will be caught by Reynolds, leaping over the wall. Another home run robbery for Brian Reynolds of the Pirates. How does he do it?
1: And the Marlins win that one 2-0. For the Marlins, it's their 12th shutout win this season, tied for the third most in Major League Baseball. And the Pirates, their 12th shutout loss.

0: NBA League pass, and the Mercury would win this one 94-87. They are 5-4 in their last nine games after starting the season just 8-18. They have split the season series with the Sparks 2-2, with all four games being won by the road team. The Sparks now 5-11 at home this season. That is tied for the worst in the WNBA with the Storm and is their fourth straight home loss. SportsCenter All Night, ESPN Radio. More at the ballpark. Rangers, Angels, Rangers won five of their last six games, remain a half game behind the Astros for the AL West lead, and we will pick this one up in the bottom of the third.
1: Here's the pitch. That's drilled down the left field side, and that is a fair ball. It's going to take a bounce, hit off the wall. Coming in and scoring is Trout. At second base is Grissom, and the Angels add on. It's now 3-1.
0: 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The Angels win this 3-2. Jock Peterson, seventh leadoff home run this season, and the Angels, four runs or fewer in 16 straight games now. Rockies Diamondbacks. Diamondbacks 19-9 since July 9th. They're seeking their ninth straight home series win against the Rockies.
2: Kyle Karros is going to tie up the ball game if he's got enough. He does. Touch him all time to deep left center field. Kyle Karros with his 10th of the year. First homer for the Rockies. First runs of the series for the Rockies. We're tied at 2.
0: 850 KOA. The Rockies win it 3-2. Corbin Carroll and Ketel Marte both homered in the first inning. First time both players homered in the same game since August 2nd of last season. And the Giants beat the Astros 4-1. We've got more Tampa Bay Rays coming your way when SportsCenter All Night continues. 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
10: Here is your latest Middle Tennessee weather. Scattered showers and thunderstorms are possible Wednesday afternoon, mainly between 3 and 5. It will be mostly sunny and hot, with a high near 97 and heat index values up to 109. Overnight, a slight chance of storms continues. Thursday remains mostly sunny and hot, with a high near 98 and heat index values up to 110. 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
8: Coming up, lucky number 7 in the bag. The Tampa Bay Rays now going for 8 wins in a row against the Athletics. 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Let's take it to the West Coast to get started. Rays Athletics. Rays going for 8 straight. Longest active win streak in baseball. The only team having a better season right now is the Brewers. Rays with the second best record in the league behind Milwaukee. They lead the Yankees by 6 games in the AL East. ESPN Analytics says 76% chance to win the division and be the number one seed in the American League. The A's, tough sledding, man. 25 games under 500. Just 2 wins in their last 10 and nowhere near the cut line for the wild card. The Rays, they wasted no time getting on the board here in the first.
9: Swinging on, drive in the air, deep to center field. Bolte back, turned around, at the wall, looking up, and Junior's gone. La Maxima for the 35th time. He's now tied for the major league lead in home runs with Yordan Alvarez, and the Rays break out on top early. It's 2-0 Tampa Bay in the first.
8: 620 WDAE, that was now the third player all time with consecutive 35 home run seasons at the age of 23 or younger. So we move ahead to the top of the fourth. Rays lead 3-0.
9: In the Capitals, the ball driven on a line to deep right by Taylor Walls. This is headed way back and gone. Taylor Walls with his first home run this year. And the guy who has the most home runs on the team is the first guy out to greet him, Junior Caminero. It's 5-0 Tampa Bay in the fourth.
8: And don't go too far. We move ahead just 2 innings. This will sound familiar.
9: As a ball drilled in the air to deep left off the bat of Taylor Walls, this has a chance to the wall. Gone! Taylor Walls has hit 2 homers in 1 game. He didn't have any this year. And the Rays now lead by a score of 7-2.
8: And the Rays, they weren't done yet. They played 2 in the 7th, 3 more in the 8th. And Tampa Bay wins this one with ease. 12-4 extends the league's longest win streak to 8 games. For the Rays, 6 home runs ties a franchise record. 10-plus runs in consecutive games within a series since April 8th to 9th, 2023 versus the Athletics. And for Tampa, Nick Martinez, second career complete game. The Athletics, they've now lost 11 of their last 13 games. Red Sox, Blue Jays. Red Sox are 8 games back from the Rays for the AL East lead. They're 2 games back from the Yankees for the first AL wildcard spot. And June 24th, the inflection point for Boston's season. They were 15 and a half back and way below the cut line for the wild card. ESPN Analytics now gives them a 95% chance to make the playoffs. However, they're on a three-game losing streak coming into this after the previous nine-game win streak. Big story tonight, though, newly acquired catcher Adley Rutschman making his Sox debut. Rutschman came over from the Orioles at the trade deadline, and he's in to face the Blue Jays. Toronto, they're 3.5 back from the Rangers for the third and final AL wildcard spot. It did not take Rutschman long to get going tonight in the third.
3: Three balls, two strikes. Massa runs again from first as he sets at the belt. He throws, and Adley swings and chops one up the middle. Got a chance to shoot through. Backhanded at second. Throw to first. Not in time. Adley beats it out. He's got his first Red Sox hit. An infield single to second base on a bouncer. And the Red Sox keep it going with two on and two out.
8: 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So Rutschman officially on the stat sheet for Boston. And this one was back and forth the rest of the way. We jump to the eighth. Blue Jays lead 4-3.
10: 0-2. Strunk on a line deep left field. Fair ball into the corner. Around third, Smith, he'll score. Jimenez meets the stop sign at third. RBI double Miles Straw. And the Blue Jays get the add-on run. 5-3 in the bottom of the eighth inning.
8: Sportsnet 590 The Fan. And that would be enough. Blue Jays grab the win here 5-3. They improved to 8-3 versus the Red Sox this season, just 9-15 versus all other AL East opponents. The Red Sox, fourth straight loss now, tied for the second longest losing streak this season. Adley Rutschman, he's the first Red Sox player to reach base safely three times in their team debut since Justin Turner did so back on March 30th, 2023. Pirates Marlins in Miami. Paul Skeens on the hill for Pittsburgh. Tough sledding for the All-Star, though. Pirates have lost 12 of his last 15 starts. Skeens, he now has a 5.2 ERA over that span. His worst ERA over any 15-game span of his career. Pirates sit six games back of the Phillies for the third wild card spot in the National League. So, a chance. They need to stack some dubs, though. Marlins 3.5 back of the Phillies for that final wild card spot. We enter the bottom of the third, no score, and the Marlins at the plate.
11: In 12 years, Esteri Ruiz, high fly ball, deep to left field, back under the warning track, goes Reynolds looking up, it's gone. Esteri Ruiz tees off on Paul Skeens.
12: Forget about it.
11: His sixth home run of the season. There will be no shutout. The Marlins lead 1-0.
8: 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Stayed that way for two more innings. Bottom of the fifth, Miami again at the dish.
13: Now the pitch. Swing, fly ball, blasted out to deep left field. And it will be caught by Reynolds, leaping over the wall. Another home run robbery for Brian Reynolds of the Pirates. How does he do it?
8: Sports Radio 93.7 The Fan. Marlins would get another, and that second run turned into insurance. They get the win 2-0. The Marlins, it's their 12th shutout win this season. That's tied for the third most in baseball. The Pirates, 12th shutout loss this season, tied for the second most with the Mets, who have the most at 13. Paul Skeens, tough day. Pirates have lost 13 of his last 16 starts, fourth consecutive start with less than six innings pitched. Skeens threw just 65 pitches. That's his third fewest in an outing this season. His average fastball velocity was 95.7 miles per hour. That is the lowest in a game in his career. SportsCenter All Night, ESPN Radio, getting late in the regular season in the W, Liberty Fever on ESPN Tuesday night. This one had all the vibes going into it. And speaking of going into it, Fever head coach Stephanie White met with the media before the game and addressed some recent criticism.
14: 10 toes down all the time. All the time. They know that. It's a shame that we can't have an opportunity to talk about what great basketball they're playing. Because they are playing. The hate, the fear-mongering, the divisiveness, the stuff that's trying to hijack our league will not win. It won't win. We are united. We are connected. We will not be divided. Every day these women put their ass on the line. Every day. When they go low, we go high. Love will win. Grace will win. Humility will win. And kindness will win. I stand by them. I will always stand by them. Everybody else can go to hell.
8: So White with some strong comments there, clearly speaking from the heart. Well, let's talk about the great basketball they are playing. Both the Fever and Liberty are among just four teams in the league averaging more than 90 points per game this season, and both have postseason aspirations. They feature three of the top four scorers in the league, and it was really a matchup of the duos. Liberty have Brianna Stewart and Sabrina Ionescu. Fever have Kelsey Mitchell and Caitlin Clark. And who else to get the scoring started?
15: Pauline Asté, the quickness for New York Liberty, gets the assignment on Caitlin Clark.
10: Clark sheds her, fires, and hits! A silky start for Caitlin Clark.
8: And this was tight in the first quarter. The second looked different, though, as the Fever started pulling away.
10: Clark, again! Caitlin Clark, about 30 feet out on that one.
8: And the Fever took a 64-46 lead into the locker room at the break. And the scoring would continue in the second half from, you guessed it.
10: Here's Clark behind the back. Step back. Jumper is silky. 20 points for Caitlin Clark.
8: And New York was able to put together a small rally in the fourth, but it wasn't enough. Fever win it 106-92. The Fever, it's their 15th 100-point game this season. Extends the single-season WNBA record. And check out some of these stats. Kelsey Mitchell, game-high 28 points. 18th 25-point game this season. Fourth most in a season in WNBA history. It was her sixth straight 25-point game. It's tied for the third longest streak in WNBA history. Caitlin Clark, 22 points. Ninth game this season with 20 points and 10 assists. Most in a season in WNBA history. Mitchell and Clark combined 566 points over the last 11 games. Most by any duo over an 11-game span in WNBA history. And Aaliyah Boston, 19 points. Clark, Mitchell, and Boston joined ESPN's Holly Rowe after the game.
10: Holly Rowe has a smorgasbord of guests over there, the big three for Indiana.
16: Well, the big three continue to show up and do big things. I want to start with Caitlin because you were hitting shots over 6'11 Honshu, over Brianna Stewart, who has a 7'1 wingspan. How were you getting your range and rhythm early in this game?
17: Well, to be honest, when I have a taller defender, I think it almost maybe helps me. It makes me have a good arch on my shot. Sometimes it's a little more flat when I don't have a tall defender. So, I don't know, maybe it helps me a little bit. But we just played with great pace in the first half. And obviously, it helps when you shoot the ball the way we did tonight.
16: Yeah, it was epic. You got into rhythm in the second half. Your three-point shot continues to impress. How did you get in on the three-point party here?
17: I think just taking my shots with confidence. I think in the first half, I gave up probably two or three that I probably should have taken. So coming into the second half, I just shot it.
16: All right, we talked about your incredible first half offensively, but I want to give you some props for your defense in the second half, your footwork, fighting through screens. How were you so aggressive on both ends tonight?
17: We want them people that can do both things, play both ends of the ball, and I know Steph and BJ going to make sure that we're going to do it, so I got to do it.
16: All right, another big win, another 100-point win. How does the rhythm continue to build with this group?
17: I think we just got to keep going. We have another big one at home on Friday, and then we go on a two-week road trip. So take it game by game. Our August is really tough. We play a lot of the top teams in the league, so we're going to see what we're made of, and that's what's going to make you ready for the playoffs.
16: Thank you so much, ladies. Thank you.
17: Thank you.
8: And from there, Caitlin Clark took the podium after the game, where she defended her head coach's pregame comments.
17: I think our world is just like, we love to hate. We love to divide. Like, that's all we want to do. Like, nobody wants to see each other succeed. And I think that's a really painful thing for myself to watch. I feel like we need to do a better job at uplifting each other. And I can assure you there was no way we were losing this game tonight. And I told her that before the game. Like, there was no way we were losing this game for her. And, you know, it's tough. Like, that's my head coach. Like, I hated that our fans booed her before the game. That made me a little sick, to be honest. And you can disagree and this and that, and I get it. It's professional sports. People are going to boo. But, like, at the end of the day, that's our head coach, and we're going to ride for her, and we're always going to have our back, and that's never going to tear our locker room apart. So I just love her, and I feel for her because I know it can be a lot at times, and she does a great job a lot of times blocking it out. But there's other moments where it can get under your skin, and that's just being human, and that's just life. Like, there are tough days, and there are tough moments, but just proud of our group. Like, I think we showed, like, what we're all about tonight. Like, we came out, we had fun, we shared the ball, and, you know, we played with joy and a smile on our face. And to be honest, we really just did it for her, and we did it for each other and the girls in our locker room.
8: Fever hosts the Wings on Friday night. Liberty will try to get back on track against the Sparks on Thursday. Mystics aces. Mystics on a 7-game win streak, longest active streak in the WNBA, and one shy of tying their longest within a season in franchise history. Asia Wilson, Chelsea Gray, and Jackie Young not on the injury report after missing Sunday's game. And we move all the way to the fourth quarter.
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19: Decision making will be crucial, and Asia Wilson stealing it. The recently turned 30-year-old playing like a youngster out there. And a timeout called by Washington.
8: WNBA League pass, and the Aces win this one 86-76. It's the 14th double-digit win for them this season, tied for the most in the WNBA. 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Position battles going in all 32 camps. Minnesota named Kyler Murray their starting quarterback on Tuesday, and Vikings head coach Kevin O'Connell spoke after practice about what he's seeing from Murray.
20: There's moments in time where you know there's comfort from Kyler in the scheme. He had some really high completion days where, you know, he was able to show some really, really good understanding of just putting the ball in play, playing with great timing, rhythm. As you continue to look at the body of work through really through those 10 days, you know, what jumped out is what could be.
8: Vikings hoping Murray can get back to form after the injury last season. The ability speaks for itself. Played in 87 games in the NFL, and he's one of three players with 20,000 pass yards and 3,000 rush yards to this point. The other two, Josh Allen and Cam Newton. So some good company. ESPN Vikings reporter Kevin Seifert joined game night with more on the decision, including, this really isn't that surprising.
21: The minute Kyler Murray signed a contract here, I believe it was March 12th. It was basically like the first or second day of free agency. This was pretty much inevitable. You don't sign a Kyler Murray to be a backup. And I think that J.J. McCarthy was the starter here for 10 games last year, played poorly for many of them. And if you wanted J.J. McCarthy to be your starter, you don't go out and sign a Kyler Murray. And if you want Kyler Murray to be your starter, you sign him. And so it was going to be a tremendous upset all along if J.J. McCarthy had been the starter. And so today's news in a lot of ways was pretty much inevitable.
8: So that's Murray. What about McCarthy? Could go a couple of ways for him. Our own Ian Fitzsimmons thinks it might be time for some other franchises to take a long look at the young QB, and he shared this on Amber and Ian.
22: If you're a team that had a high grade on J.J. McCarthy, and now that Kyler Murray's been named the starter, I would be pursuing J.J. McCarthy because he could be the next Baker Mayfield. He could be the next, you know, Sam Darnold. This dude has immense talent.
8: Yes, he does. And we've seen that since he was winning titles back at Michigan. So some wise words there from Ian. Vikings travel to face the Giants in their first preseason game on Saturday, and they open their season week one at home against the Packers. Mariners in the Bronx and much more. That next, SportsCenter All Night continues. It's ESPN Radio.
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23: 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If the offense looks a lot like it did last year, you could be talking about having a new head coach.
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1: 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Chris Burnett with you here on Sports Center All Night. How about some basketball in August? Hasn't been that long since the New York Knicks claimed their first NBA championship since 1973. 58 days to be exact. No rest for the weary, though. On Tuesday, the NBA released its opening night slate and its Christmas Day slate. And how about this one? Opening night, we get LeBron James and the 76ers in Madison Square Garden to face the Knicks as they hoist the banner and dish out the rings. And it's not just opening night either. The league appears to have sent a message. LeBron, it's still his league. Evan Cohen on Unsportsmanlike.
2: As much as we could all sit here and rightfully praise Victor Wembanyama's insane success this early in his career, same with Anthony Edwards, who's been to two conference finals already. The face of the NBA, by far, is LeBron James. He's on opening night in that prime slot game against the Knicks ring ceremony. He's on Christmas against the team he just left. And the first week of our games on ABC ESPN, who is his first home game against? The Cleveland Cavaliers, the city that he's most associated with, where he's from in Akron. LeBron James is by far and away, still in 2026, 23 years after he was drafted, the face of the NBA.
1: And why not? LeBron against New York, against LA, against Cleveland. That's must-see stuff. And what better than to do it in his final go-around? LeBron in New York on opening night, October 20th. Tip-off is 7 p.m. Eastern time. SportsCenter All Night, ESPN Radio. Back to the diamond. Mariners-Yankees in the Bronx for Game 1 of this series. Yankees have won four straight series against the Mariners. The last time the Mariners won a series against the Stripes was in August of 2022. The Yankees are six games back of the Rays in the AL East, but in control of the top wild card spot in the American League. The Mariners, they've lost four straight games, longest losing streak in the league, and scored two or fewer runs in each game. This is an old-fashioned pitcher's duel through the first five innings, and we pick it up in the seventh. Mariners lead at the time, 1-0.
3: It's sharply in through for a base hit. Garcia scores. Here comes Chisholm. He'll score. They throw behind the runner at second. Jones is back. It's a big two-run single for Ryan McMahon. And the Yankees lead 2-1.
1: That from Yes Network. Yankees were 1-for-5 with runners in scoring position in this game before that base hit. So same inning. Yankees still at the plate.
3: Ground ball. Base hit through the left side. Jones scores. Here comes McMahon. Here's the throw. It's cut off. It's a two-run single by Grisham, and the Yankees lead 4-1.
1: So four move across, and the Yankees need just the bottom half of that inning to get it done, and they win it 4-1. They've now won three of their last four games. All three wins have been comebacks. The Mariners, their fifth straight loss, and they've scored two or fewer runs in five straight games for the first time since 2018. Brewers-Padres on the West Coast. Brewers, an MLB best record, 74-45 this season, trying to be the first team to 75 wins in Major League Baseball this year. Milwaukee up five games in the NL Central. Wild card implications in this one. Padres are one game back of the Phillies and the Diamondbacks for the NL wild card spot. And San Diego with a hot start here in the second.
4: Here's the 1-0 pitch. Hit hard in the air, deep to left field. Churio's back. He turns to watch. This one gonna go! Luis Ranjifo, his first career grand slam. And it puts the Pods ahead 5-0 here in the second.
1: 97.3 The Fan, and you heard it, first career grand slam, and it came versus his former team. So the Padres with a big lead early, and they would add to it in the fifth.
4: 1-0 the pitch. Campisano swings, hits it in the air, deep to left field, way back. This one, gonna go! Luis Campisano hits the Padres' third home run of the night. It's a two-run blast, and 8-1 here in the fifth.
1: And leave it to San Diego to go after more. Three more runs in the sixth. And the Padres run away with this one, 11-2. The Padres, the 11 runs on 17 hits, both their second most this season. The Padres with their fourth straight win to pull into a three-way tie for the final two wild card spots with the D-backs and the Phillies. And the Brewers, it ties their second largest loss this season. Phillies Cardinals, Phillies one game lead over the Padres for the third NL wild card spot, sent Christopher Sanchez to the bump. He entered having won five straight starts, the longest of his career, and we pick it up in the eighth.
5: One ball, one strike. The pitch on the way. A swing, and there's a fly ball. That's it well to center field. Back to the track, the wall, it's a goner! first Cardinal home run, and that's his fifth this year in the majors, giving the Cardinals some breathing room at 2-0.
0: To camp, team to team.
2: 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I hate when teams do that.
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1: The Minnesota Vikings named Kyler Murray their starting quarterback on Tuesday, Coach Kevin O'Connell confirmed. It was the expected conclusion to the team's quarterback competition that saw its share of inconsistent practices leading to the decision. Three-time All-Star catcher Adley Rutschman went 1-for-3 and walked twice in his Red Sox debut Tuesday night as Boston lost its fourth straight 5-3 to the Toronto Blue Jays. And the Tampa Bay Rays win their eighth in a row. They defeat the Athletics 12-4.
2: Nick Martinez offers, and a ground ball to first should end it. With it, Valade. He goes to the bag, and Nick Martinez has just his second career complete game and the first for the Rays in more than a year. Six home runs are more than enough. Tampa Bay has 8-0 on the road trip, a resounding 12-4 win over the A's.
1: 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I'm Chris Burnett. Cowboys-Rams hosted a spirited joint practice on Tuesday. Guys finally got a chance to hit another colored jersey after going against their own for a while now. One of the big questions for this was how the Cowboys O-line might look against one of the NFL's best, maybe the best, in Myles Garrett. That'll have to wait, though. Garrett did not participate, but the question remains, how has Garrett looked so far? Rams cornerback Trent McDuffie joined the Rich Eisen show to share his take on his teammate, and he kept it real.
3: Like the defensive player of the year. I mean, he's an animal. He's a freak. Just his get off alone. He's like 3 yards in the backfield off of one step. Like everything he's shown so far in camp is everything you expect him to do. And I mean, he's just such a cool dude, getting to know him, getting to know his work ethic and how he's just been able to come into this D-line room and just add to it. You know, like there's really no ego on this team. There's nobody here that's playing this game for themselves. It's all about team first. And he's one of those guys that goes out there and does his job at a high level, but does it in a sense that he wants to make everybody else better. He's not just out there chasing sacks, which is great.
1: So Myles Garrett doing Myles Garrett's thing so far in Los Angeles. It wasn't all good for LA, though. ESPN's Adam Schefter with more on NFL Live regarding another unexpected early exit in practice.
4: Well, you heard Sean McVay say they're not concerned about Myles Garrett. It's just injury management there and being smart and cautious with him. The curious one right now would be Puka Nacua because he did leave the field. Sean McVay was silent about what the injury was, did not comment, and there's been no word from anybody else since that has happened. So, again, nobody knows exactly what that is. Sometimes it means nothing at all. Sometimes it means it's a little something. There has been no update on Puka that we can say to you exactly what the injury is and how long he could miss, if there's any time at all to be missed.
1: So something to monitor there with Nacua. But what about the Cowboys? What's in store for America's team this season? Offense is well covered at this point. Dak's back. Wide receiver room looks good. Early noise is the defense has a chance to be pretty good as well under new defensive coordinator Christian Parker. And that follows last year's trade heard around the world, sending Micah Parsons to Green Bay. Parker's job? Easy to identify. Fix the sacks and the lack of turnovers. Both a Parsons special. But could the Cowboys actually come out ahead here? Is that possible? Mike Golic on ESPN Radio is the Golics.
5: At this point, no, Mike, and I'll tell you why. The defense obviously was bad last year. What were they? They were last in passing yards given up, 23rd in rushed, last in points given up. So you think of the new players they got, Kenny Clark in the Micah trade, Quinnen Williams, Rashawn Gary. None of those players have had double-digit sacks in their careers. None. And Rashawn Gary, who was brought in to sack the quarterback, did not get one sack after Micah Parsons got hurt in Green Bay. He got all his sacks while Micah was on the field. So this is a team that had 35 sacks last year, that was 25th in the NFL. I, I, I don't know if they solve that, Mike.
1: Maybe they do. Maybe they don't. Golic with his take there. Well, here's Chris Canty on Unsportsmanlike with his.
6: I feel like the Dallas Cowboys have positioned themselves to win the Michael Parsons trade. Quinnen Williams was one of the big acquisitions with the capital that Jerry Jones got when he dealt Michael on the eve of last season. He traded for Quinnen Williams at the deadline when the Jets had a fire sale, and you saw that the Dallas Cowboys defense took a leap in terms of improvement. And so I think they see him as a foundational piece, a building block for what Christian Parker, their new defensive coordinator, wants to do. They got a lot more big bodies up front, which is philosophically a shift from what the Dallas Cowboys have been for the better part of the 2020s. And so when you have a player like Quinnen Williams that can be as disruptive in the run game and the pass game as he does, it makes life easier for everybody on that unit.
1: That it does. Luckily, we won't have to wait long now to find out. Cowboys at the Giants week one, Super Bowl favorite Rams, they'll host the 49ers. Let's head to sunny Florida. Reigning AFC South champs, the Jacksonville Jaguars, home to second-year head coach Liam Cohen and star quarterback Trevor Lawrence. The Jags finished an impressive 13-4 in Cohen's first season at the helm, en route to winning the division. The loss to the Bills in the wild card round in the playoffs, that wasn't good enough, though. Mike Golic Jr. weighed in Tuesday with his take on the Golics and the Jags' lofty expectations.
7: Coming out of college,
5: yeah,
7: one of the best players that you've ever seen at that position. What he did at Clemson was otherworldly. And what he did the back half of last season, again, the stats that Mina provided. Third in EPA per dropback in the second half of the season. Fifth in QBR. Fifth in success rate. Tied for first in explosive play rate. Like, once Jacoby Myers came into the lineup, him, Brian Thomas Jr., Parker Washington, that group started to do the things you believe they're capable of. And you hear good things about Brian Thomas Jr., who's a guy they need to continue to take the top off defenses. I want to believe, I maybe stop short of the belief that Mina and Ben have, but I do believe that Liam Cohen in particular, like we've seen from him at pretty much every spot he's been at, is best positioned to get that out of him.
1: So Lawrence has the weapons on the offense. Brian Thomas Jr. needs to be a threat all season, as Golic said there. Then there's two-way star Travis Hunter. Head coach Liam Cohen with his thoughts on Hunter's camp so far.
8: I mean, the play that he made the other day, and Trevor scrambled and threw it in the middle. The play was dead. He was sacked. But Travis just came out of nowhere and makes the play. Right? Like, I can't coach it. And so I think the length, the anticipation on defense, we got him today on the one. But, like, you know, when you have length and anticipation and have a good feel for routes, I think that, you know, the playmaking, getting your hands on balls, or just denying the ball with good coverage, like, that's a win in itself that I think it goes a little bit unnoticed from corners. Is like, yeah, when they don't get a lot of work, it's probably because they're doing their job and doing it at a high level. So I've been pleased with them.
1: All right, so length, anticipation, feel for the game, sounds like an all-pro. Certainly something to be pleased with. ESPN Analytics gives the Jags the second best chance to win the division behind Houston and a 50-50 shot to make the playoffs. So let's go north, way up north to the border to check in on Buffalo. New stadium, new feel, same QB though, and same pressure. Bills get past the wild card round in the playoffs last year with that win over Jacksonville, but like the Jags, that wasn't good enough. Bills have to make the playoffs, and Allen has to perform this season. And the pressure, it's a privilege. Well, Buffalo is privileged, and our Dan Graziano on GetUp has more.
9: The coach that was there for 9 years and took them to the playoffs 8 times in 9 years after 17 years when they didn't go at all before he got there, went to the second round last year, lost in overtime, and got fired. Now, if you're not under pressure to follow that, I don't know who is. And I mean, to me, the Buffalo Bills organization has said to the locker room, to anybody who's listening, second round of the playoffs not good enough anymore. We need to elevate. And they're saying that Joe Brady is the guy that can elevate them beyond where Sean McDermott did. I think it's a big risk that they're taking, but it does put a lot of pressure on Joe Brady. As much fun as Josh wants to have, and I'm sure they're having fun in camp, when it comes time to December and January, they're under a lot of pressure to perform.
1: Well, the Bills are used to the microscope, and they'll be under it once again, Allen for sure. Be quite a scene for Buffalo's first game at Highmark Stadium. Thursday night of week two, they'll host the Lions. Back to the southeast, this time to Hotlanta. QB Tua Tagovailoa appears to be settling into the Falcons' offense. Tua recently admitted it was taking some time to transition from the Dolphins system, and he spoke after practice on Tuesday with more.
10: with the walkthroughs and being able to, I guess, get my feet under myself from the first couple days of missing training camp, feeling comfortable with the system, but it's a day in and day out kind of thing where I got to continue to study it. There's some things that, you know, terminology wise that we had in Miami that we have here that I still got to get out. And so those are the things that I'm working through.
1: Sounds normal. New system. Take some reps. The QB battle continues, but in the event it is Tua, Falcons need him to reach his potential if they're going to make a run of any kind this season. Atlanta was 14th in the league in total offense a year ago, and they're hoping this year's QB can make a difference. Chris Burnett with you here on SportsCenter All Night. Back to baseball. Royals-Dodgers wrapped up just a bit ago. Last night it was Tarek Skubal making his home debut for L.A. Tonight, Blake Snell comes off the I.L. The two-time Cy Young winner gets just his second start on the mound this season, his first since May 9th. He opened the season on the IL as well. The Royals, way back in the wild card race and even further back in the division. We'll pick this one up in the fifth.
11: Here comes the 0-2. Swung on and missed. He struck him out. Elevated the fastball. And Isbell down on strikes for the second time. 10 strikeouts for Blake Snell.
1: AM 570 LA Sports, and this one needed extras. We'll move ahead to the 10th with the score knotted at 4 runs apiece.
11: 2-2 pitch to Muncy from Lucas Irsay. Swings, and this ball game is over. Line drive right center field, base hit, Dodgers win it 5-4, and a walk-off hit. Sixth time this year, the Dodgers have walked it off.
1: And there you have it. They walk it off. It's the 5-4 win, and that wraps it up in L.A. Cubs Nationals. Cubs, they're doing pretty good. Won 6 of their last 7. Second in the NL Central. Currently occupy the first spot in the NL wildcard race. And they've won 8 straight road series. Last time they won 9 straight, 1912. Yes, historical context on that would be the same year the Titanic sank. So it's been a while. The Nationals have won 3 straight games after going 1-8 in their previous 9. And in the 6th, it's the Cubs at the plate.
12: The pitch. He swings, hits one in the air. Deep left, racing back Pinckney. He looks up. It's gone! Line drive, home run to left for Alex Bregman, his 13th. And the Cubs add some insurance. It's now 7-4 over the Nationals here in the 6th.
1: That Cubs radio network there, 30th multi-hit game this season for him. He had 29 all last season with the Red Sox, and the Cubs go on to win it 8-6. They've won 7 of their last 8 games and 4 straight wins in road series openers. C.J. Abrams for Washington tied for the most RBI at 91 in a season by a primary shortstop in Nationals history, that with Ian Desmond from 2014. Mets Braves. It was bad for the Mets for a lot of the season. Lately, been better, 6-1 in their last 7. Unfortunately, the climb to the postseason is steep, and the Mets, they just need wins, and a bunch of them. The Braves remain in control of their own destiny, first in the NL East, but just 4-7 against the Mets this season. They're 21-6 against the rest of the NL East combined. This one was 0-0 until the 5th, when Atlanta got on the board, and the Braves enter the 8th up 2-0.
13: Drake Baldwin, average lead at first base. McDermott, righty brings the 2-1 pitch, and that's crushed to deep right. Here comes the second hit of the game. That is knocked out by Olsen. Into the chop house, it's a 2-run home run, and the Braves have a 4-0 lead in the 8th.
1: 680, the Fan, fourth career 35 home run season for Olsen, and you can put a bow on that one. Braves win 4-0. They've won 10 of their last 11 home games, best home game record in the span since July 22nd. And the Mets, their 13th shutout loss this season, most in baseball. Guardians Tigers battle for a wild card spot here in the American League. Tigers 1.5 back of that final spot. The Guardians 2 games back. Guardians haven't lost to the Tigers yet this season. They've played 6 times. The Tigers grabbed an early 1-0 lead here, but Cleveland got it right back to keep it tied at 1. And we enter the bottom of the 7th. Tigers are up 4-3.
14: Line drive, base hit into center for McGonigal. McKinstry crosses home plate. Tigers playing a little small ball. And then Kevin McGonigal delivers again, third RBI of the night. 6-2 Tigers.
1: 97.1 the ticket. McGonigal tied a career-high 3 RBI. hitting 409 in the last five games. Cleveland scored two in the remaining frames, but Detroit, they get the win 6-4. The Tigers snap a six-game losing streak against the Guardians, and they've won three straight and eight of their last 10. The Guardians, they've lost three straight and six of their last seven. Orioles Twins, another tight battle right now in the AL wild card race. Orioles are three games back. Twins, they're just 1.5 out of the final wild card spot in the second.
15: This is crushed deep center field. This one's way back there, and that will make it to the bullpen. Oh, what a shot over the bullpen from Christian Encarnacion Strand. 5-1 Baltimore. That must have gone 450 feet.
1: WBAL, and that, in fact, was in the third inning. All the scoring here in the early innings. The Twins got one back, but Baltimore wins it 5-2. Pete Alonso, 3-for-4 with a home run, three home runs over his last three games, and the Twins have now lost three of their last four games. We're half a game back at the third wild card spot prior to that skid. More in the W and the Diamond when SportsCenter All Night continues. 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
2: 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Are you ready to take?
0: Number five.
1: The Cubs won in Washington tonight, and Alex Bregman's home run in the seventh put them up by three. The Cubs radio network has the call.
3: The pitch. He swings, hits one in the air. Deep left, racing back Pinckney. He looks up. It's gone! Line drive, home run to left for Alex Bregman, his 13th. And the Cubs add some insurance. It's now 7-4 over the Nationals here in the sixth.
0: Number four.
1: The Blue Jays have taken the first two games in their series with the Red Sox, and Miles Straw's double gave them the insurance they needed in the eighth. Sportsnet 590 The Fan has the call.
4: 0-2. Strokes on a line, deep left field. Fair ball into the corner. Around third, Smith, he'll score. Jimenez meets a stop sign at third. RBI double, Miles Straw. And the Blue Jays get the add-on run. 5-3 in the bottom of the eighth inning.
0: Number three.
1: The Cardinals beat the Phillies, and Everson Pereira had a great catch in the fifth. The Cardinals radio network has the call.
5: Here's a ball that's hit in the air. Center field hit well. Pereira back to the wall. He jumps, and Pereira made the play against the wall. Out by the Bet365 sign, and he was pumped after making that one and taking a seat on the warning track.
0: Number two.
1: The Padres got off to a fast start against the Brewers thanks to a grand slam in the second. 97.3, The Fan has the call.
6: Here's the 1-0 pitch. Hit hard in the air, deep to left field. Churio's back. He turns to watch. This one gonna go! Luis Ranjifo, his first career grand slam, and it puts the Pods ahead 5-0 here in the second.
0: Number one.
1: In Miami, the Pirates lost to the Marlins but did have the play of the night as Brian Reynolds robbed Griffin Conine of a two-run homer. 93.7, The Fan has the call.
7: The pitch. Swing, fly ball, blasted out to deep left field. And it will be caught by Reynolds, leaping over the wall. Another home run robbery for Brian Reynolds of the Pirates. How does he do it?
1: And the Marlins win that one 2-0. For the Marlins, it's their 12th shutout win this season, tied for the third most in Major League Baseball. And the Pirates, their 12th shutout loss this year. SportsCenter All Night, ESPN Radio. Back to the W, Mercury Sparks. Mercury's Kelsey Plum ruled out due to a lower leg injury. It would have been the first game for her since being traded. The Sparks, they're allowing over 93 points per game this season, second most by any team. In this one, we will move all the way to the fourth quarter.
8: Despite that slow shooting start for her, scoreless in the first quarter, and that three bounces in from Brochon. She's now continuing her career night. She's got 20.
9: Friendly bounce.

0: six games remain a half game behind the Astros for the AL West lead, and we will pick this one up in the bottom of the third.
1: Here's the pitch. That's drilled down the left field side, and that is a fair ball. It's going to take a bounce, hit off the wall. Coming in and scoring is Trout. At second base is Grissom, and the Angels add on. It's now 3-1.
0: Angels Radio, AM 830. The Angels win this 3-2. Jock Peterson, seventh leadoff home run this season, and the Angels, four runs or fewer in 16 straight games now. Rockies Diamondbacks. Diamondbacks 19-9 since July 9th. They're seeking their ninth straight home series win against the Rockies.
2: Kyle Karros is going to tie up the ball game if he's got enough. He does. Touch him all time to deep left center field. Kyle Karros with his 10th of the year. First homer for the Rockies, first runs of the series for the Rockies. We're tied at 2.
0: 850 KOA, and the Rockies defeat the Diamondbacks 3-2. Corbin Carroll and Ketel Marte both homered in the first inning, the first time both players homered in the same game since August of last season. The Rockies just their second win in six games at Arizona. And that'll do it. Coming up next is Unsportsmanlike. 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
14: Here is your latest Middle Tennessee weather. Scattered showers and thunderstorms are possible Wednesday afternoon, mainly between 3 and 5. It will be mostly sunny and hot, with a high near 97 and heat index values up to 109. Overnight, a slight chance of storms continues. Thursday remains mostly sunny and hot, with a high near 98 and heat index values up to 110. 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
21: My dad's a 49ers fan. His brothers are Vikings and Packers fans. I'm a Titans fan, and my two cousins on that side of the family are Bengals and Falcons fans. So there you go. There is just absolutely no family allegiance in the Lyman clan.
22: You got all the regions of the United States covered. 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
21: well,
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21: Well, yeah. I mean, my dad's fans teams are the Blackhawks, and I know, sorry, Preds fans. He's a Blackhawks fan, a 49ers fan, a Pirates fan, and a Mavericks fan. He's got all four cardinal directions covered.

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6: Along with Chris Canty, Evan Cohen with you. Smalls off, although she will be on the mound today.
7: Come on, Smalls. I need Michelle Smallman to show up.
6: Not Fallman. She's throwing out the first pitch of the Cardinals game today.
7: It's a big day for her and a big day for our show. She can't mess this up, man. Our name is on the line. After she double bounced it in Milwaukee, we've rallied around her. We've given her tips and pointers. We've had people on the show. Buster Olney, Ali Marmal. All of these folks. Chaim Bloom came on last week. All of these people. Pouring into Michelle Smallman so she can execute this first pitch and throw it at a level that makes us all proud.
6: 2:15 p.m. Eastern.
7: It's a lot of pressure on this thing.
6: You want me to add to it?
7: What's up?
6: It's on ESPN Unlimited. We have it on the ESPN app today.
7: Yes.
6: Phillies and Cardinals, she's throwing out the first pitch. We've been stumbling a bunch, though. I mean, you put out such a great video yesterday with 5-Hour Energy. And it was really awesome until you left the great man, the representative from 5-Hour Energy, hanging on a big high five. They have two new flavors, and the jelly donut and the Boston cream. And it is such a good video at Unsports ESPN. You guys have to see this. CeCe, I'm watching this video last night. I had no idea you were doing this.
7: Yeah.
6: So you go over to ESPN New York. You're filming this great video. They have all these new flavors. You have a brilliant concept of, like, the signing day concept with the hats, whatever. And then there's a big high five. And, of course, this is now the second time in 2 weeks you've left someone hanging on the high five. You did it with Jordan Rodgers on First
7: Take. Well, Steve didn't realize that this was about me. It wasn't about him. Right?
6: People have to know that with you.
7: Well, I mean, listen, Steve, 5-Hour Energy, we got nothing but love for you here
6: on
7: the show.
6: Well, that was clear. You were loving it. Yeah.
7: But let me celebrate my choice of the new flavors from 5-Hour Energy the way that I want to. Don't get in on my celebration. If you have a guy that scores a touchdown and he's doing his celebration, don't come over there and try to get his shot.
6: Oh, interesting.
7: Just allow him to celebrate.
6: You were doing your 5-Hour Energy TD dance.
7: Exactly. I was celebrating the way that I wanted to. Don't try to co-opt my celebration.
6: It was an awesome video. People can go at Unsports
7: ESPN. Steve from 5-Hour Energy was clout chasing on my decision day when it came to my 5-Hour Energy flavor of choice.
6: And I got to tell you, I don't know that I've seen you in a baseball hat. That was a good look.
7: Yeah.
6: Like that pink-red kind of fluorescent, whatever that color was on you.
7: Exactly.
6: That was a good color
7: on you. I
6: look
7: good in hats.
6: You looked really good.
7: That's why Lids needs to come through with yet another care package. Get us ready for the season.
6: You boy.
7: Come on, man.
6: Someone is ready for the day-to-day.
7: I'm ready to roll,
6: You got 5-Hour Energy. You got Lids. You know what? A walking billboard. Chris Canty cares about his partners. Well done.
7: I mean, listen, I don't want to be like Pat Costello and say your sponsorship here.
6: No, you don't need to.
7: I don't need to.
6: You don't need
7: to. Exactly.
6: Pat, how does that make you feel that CeCe is just dancing on the idea that he is awesome with his advertising partners and his partners for the show with products that he actually loves and endorses, like 5-Hour Energy, and he's just rubbing it in that you have what some have said is the most popular moment on this show. I'm over it every day at 7:45 a.m. Eastern Time, and no one cares to sponsor you, Pat.
8: That's okay. I'm still available.
6: Maybe there's a reason for that. J.J. McCarthy may be available. What a transition. As yesterday, the Minnesota Vikings make a move, and they name a starting quarterback. Let's hear from Kevin O'Connell before we get CeCe's reaction on this. In terms of assessing this football team, nobody does it better than CeCe in terms of analyzing NFL. Just don't slap him five. He's going to leave you hanging. Kevin O'Connell, Vikings head coach, had this on why Kyler Murray is the starting quarterback and not J.J. McCarthy.
0: There's moments in time where you know there's comfort from Kyler in the scheme. He had some really high completion days where, you know, he was able to show some really, really good understanding of just putting the ball in play, playing with great timing, rhythm. You know, you guys have seen him be explosive when there's opportunities there, but you've also seen him check the ball down and put the ball in play and get us from a first and 10 to a second and three. And then, you know, as you continue to look at the body of work through really through those 10 days, you know, what jumped out is what could be.
6: Okay. Are you surprised in any way, shape, or form that Kyler Murray, who signed in March on a one-year, little over $1 million deal with the Minnesota Vikings, was named their starting quarterback?
7: Not surprised that Kyler Murray won the job. I am surprised that they made the announcement before they even played one preseason game. Mm. I thought this was going to be a legitimate quarterback competition. And if you're looking at it objectively, the Minnesota Vikings have a hell of a lot more invested in J.J. McCarthy than they do Kyler Murray. A top 10 pick. They have multiple years of team control left on that deal. With Kyler Murray's contract, there is a no franchise tag clause. So the Minnesota Vikings have no control over Kyler Murray after this season. So if he goes out there and performs well, then best case scenario for the Vikings, for sure. But then ultimately, they can't stop him from going into free agency unencumbered. So I thought there would be more of a battle when it came to who's going to be QB1 in Minnesota coming into this season. And it just didn't work out that way. And it's an indictment on everybody that has fingerprints on the decision to draft J.J. McCarthy in 2024 with the top 10 pick, taking him over Bo Nix. Everybody that had a voice in that room that picked J.J. over Bo Nix is on the hot seat right now as far as I'm concerned. The only question is, how much of a hand did head coach Kevin O'Connell have in all of it?
6: Kwesi Adofo-Mensah is their former general manager. He was let go. It comes off as he is no longer the GM because of that decision. A reminder, they traded up to get J.J. McCarthy, so it looks maybe even worse. But to your point, Kevin O'Connell is a really good head coach. Nobody's saying he's not. Kevin O'Connell has been credited with the development of Sam Darnold, right? Sam Darnold, oh, wow, they found him, they developed him. Sam Darnold's best season was in Seattle. He won the Super Bowl last year.
7: But that's the problem, though. That in hindsight, makes everybody in Minnesota look bad. Because the objective is to win a championship. And with Sam Darnold's 2024 campaign, you felt like he had finally put it all together and it was trending in the right direction. And you let the guy walk out of the building. He didn't even get a top of the market quarterback deal. Sam Darnold is making $33.5 million a year. That is a bargain for a Super Bowl winning quarterback. The only problem is the Minnesota Vikings had him in the building. They didn't think he was worth the money because they didn't think he could win a Super Bowl. He stumbled down the stretch, embarrassing loss in week 18 to the Detroit Lions division rival, embarrassing loss in the playoffs to the LA Rams. And they used the two-game sample size at the end of the season to dismiss the entirety of the body of work from Sam Darnold in 2024. And it came back to bite him in the ass because that guy went to Seattle, maintained his winning ways, won 14 more games in the regular season, and, oh, by the way, won a Super Bowl.
6: So just to be clear, I would have done the same thing that Minnesota did. I'm a talk show host, not a general manager. I would have made the same mistake.
7: If you listen to the fans, you're going to be sitting with them. That's what they say.
6: So,
7: and it's Kevin O'Connell's job, along with Kwesi Adofo-Mensah, and along with the front office, along with the assistant coaches on staff, to make a full evaluation of the player before making those decisions. You don't make decisions based on 2 weeks. You make decisions based on a full season. You make decisions based on a full career. And I don't think they took time to fully process and digest the strides that Sam Darnold has made as a player, combined with the raw talent that dude possesses. Sam Darnold was the third overall pick for a reason. It's not as if the guy didn't have talent. He just wasn't in the right situation. And he finally got in the incubator that was that Shanahan scheme. 1 year sitting on the bench in San Francisco, and then one full season as a play, as a starter in Minnesota. And you saw this guy is capable of putting together a double-digit win season and positioning our team to try to go on a deep playoff run. It's not as if we didn't see it coming.
6: Well, and that's a perfect setup because Darnold was a third pick, had the talent. When that regime that you just discussed was in place, they did not make the decision to bring him back. So you wonder how those lasting effects would impact somebody that was drafted even higher as the number one overall pick in Kyler Murray. Because it almost feels in a weird way like what we say about the Eagles at their offensive coordinator position. No matter what happens at OC for the Eagles, they're going to have a new one next year. If the person's not good, he's going to get fired. If the person's great, he's going to get a head coaching job. So now what happens with Kyler Murray? Because he is the starting quarterback. J.J. McCarthy is on the bench. Adam Schefter, ESPN senior NFL insider, was on NFL Live yesterday. Of course, he's with us every Tuesday here on Sportsmanlike. Had this to say on the ramifications if Kyler plays well.
8: It does create a very interesting, intriguing situation for each quarterback. Because when Kyler Murray went there, he had the tag inserted in his contract that said he could not be tagged. It was a clause there put in there. So if he has a great year and wants to test free agency, then he would be allowed to leave. But, of course, if he has a great year, you would think he'd want to stay because the Vikings right now have been playing catch-up after losing both Daniel Jones and Sam Darnold, who they had in Minnesota. Both quarterbacks went out to shine elsewhere, and the Vikings now are trying to come up with another veteran plug-and-play option.
6: See, this is where it gets interesting.
7: Go for it.
6: Let's spin it positively for Kyler Murray. He has a really good season. The market's going to be there for him.
7: Yes.
6: Does Minnesota then, in theory, overpay because they're like, hey, we can't do this again where we let the aforementioned Daniel Jones and Sam Darnold walk out the door? Is Kyler Murray the benefactor of that? I don't know. Because, you could see back-to-back years where Kyler Murray is the most underpaid quarterback in the league and then the most overpaid quarterback in the league in back-to-back years. This year, if he plays well at $1.3 million, let's leave Mahomes aside because you and I will say he's always underpaid in a LeBron
7: no
6: sort
7: question.
6: Of way. He could be the most underpaid quarterback at 1.3. What's going to happen then? He's going to get a $50 million raise next year?
7: What's the bar to clear for Kyler Murray to get a top-of-the-market deal?
6: Let's come back, answer that question, because there's so many layers to this.
7: There's a lot of layers to it, but I do want to circle back to our original point when it comes to the Sam Darnold of it all. It's easy to scapegoat the former general manager when it comes to one massive quarterback decision, which was to move up in the 2024 draft to take J.J. McCarthy. It's hard to pin it all on him when it comes to three significant quarterback decisions. So not only drafting J.J. McCarthy with a top 10 pick, having Sam Darnold in your building, him leads you to 14 wins and let him rock out and leave. And then also Daniel Jones, letting him leave and go somewhere else where he subsequently performed well enough to sign a contract extension. You had those two options in your building, and they went, and as Adam Schefter said, shined elsewhere while your team floundered.
6: So and went outside looking into the player. Then?
7: I don't know.
6: Okay, we have to discuss
7: this. I don't know.
6: Because there is a way he can be the QB whisperer, and I have a scenario for you as to how this all could play out. I don't know that anyone's going to like it, but I'm telling you, it is practical, it is logical. We will get to that next. We're on Sportsmanlike, presented by Progressive Insurance.
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1: The Minnesota Vikings have made a quarterback decision that surprised nobody. 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
4: 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A Betrayal of Shohei Ohtani, presented by Gusto. I like the tweets that are coming in here at ChrisCanty99, at Evco Radio, at UnsportsESPN. Small is off today. Rich Cardona tweets the picture. Everybody's taking the screenshot of the amazing 5-Hour Energy video that CC did yesterday, where he left Steve from 5-Hour Energy hanging on a high five. People are watching the video. They're finding the moment where CC did a big thing. They have two new flavors. They have the jelly donut flavor, and they have the Boston cream flavor.
5: Yes.
4: And CC, I haven't seen it anywhere. So you may have been the first person to try it, and you did the whole like selection process as if you were choosing a school at a high school. Except as you were doing it, Steve from 5-Hour Energy is so excited. You did a great job. He's giving you the high five. You're focusing on the camera, and he's just standing there with the high five hanging.
5: Yes, but I had a signature 5-Hour Energy celebration, and I don't understand why Steve didn't get the fact that I wanted to show off my celebration by myself. Right? I wanted to be able to...
4: Team guy.
5: Well, listen, I mean, I understand it's a team guy, but there's an I in win. Let me win when it comes to my celebration of my choice of 5-Hour Energy flavors.
4: All right. Yeah, anyway.
5: That was Steve's fault. That wasn't on me. That was Steve's user error.
4: Yeah, because you were facing the wrong... People can watch the video at UnsportsESPN, and you can decide whether or not it's Steve from 5-Hour Energy or CeCe's fault that he was left hanging there in that moment. So Vikings name is starting quarterback. It is Kyler Murray. J.J. McCarthy, 10th pick in the draft from a couple of years ago, is out as starter. And Kyler Murray is in a tricky spot now with the Vikings in that, obviously, max out, do everything you possibly can this year to try to have that level of success where they bring you back for the long term. But at what price? Because Kyler Murray was once really good, number one pick in the draft. He's one of the great athletes to ever live. Let's acknowledge that. He was a top 10 pick in baseball and number one overall pick in football. That's ridiculous to point out. This is one of the greatest athletes to ever live. That doesn't mean he's one of the best quarterbacks in the NFL.
5: Yeah.
4: His last great season was 2020. He's been banged up since then. He's been on bad teams. He hasn't been great. We know that he is attached to that study hall clause from years ago that is a hard label to shake. And he comes to Minnesota with great wide receivers. Now, he had those in Arizona a lot as well. And a great head coach, according to many, in Kevin O'Connell, and that quarterback whisper. The only issue with that quarterback whisper thing is Sam Darnold's best season was not in Minnesota.
5: No.
4: Daniel Jones' best season was not in Minnesota.
5: No.
4: So maybe he's the guy that...
5: Maybe it was in Minnesota when he beat the Vikings when they were 13-4 with the New York Giants.
4: That's fair, too. So it's either that one or the first 10 games of last year, the best sample size of Daniel Jones. So maybe he's the guy that whispers for someone else to speak, because it's not speaking in Minnesota right now. Now, I said maybe there's a plan to this. Is there a world where the QB whisperer can whisper to J.J. McCarthy, and that J.J. McCarthy's not the starter this year, but he's the starter next year? And what I mean by that is he has a redshirt season this year. Kyler Murray balls out for them. He probably prices himself out of that market, maybe for Minnesota, and then J.J. takes over. I mean, that's technically still a possibility. You're looking very much like you'd rather have the 5-Hour Energy poured on your head than drink it in that scenario.
5: So you're saying that a top 10 pick has two redshirt seasons in a 3-year span? How is that your future?
4: So then, what other scenario is there for J.J. McCarthy? Or is he just done?
5: J.J. McCarthy's got to start fresh somewhere else.
4: Well, then
5: it's not going to work out in Minnesota.
4: Okay. Well, then he's
5: puts even more chips into the Kyler Murray basket, and I'm not sure that's a comfortable place to live.
4: Now, what
5: I will say about Kyler Murray is that this guy traditionally has a relatively high completion percentage in comparison to what Minnesota has experienced in the Kevin O'Connell era. Since O'Connell took over in 2022, their quarterbacks in the aggregate have had a 65% completion percentage, which is outside of the top 10. Kyler Murray, for his career, has been 67% completion percentage, and you're talking about it being 68% the last two seasons. So if you're getting a quarterback in Kyler Murray that can consistently hit more layups than what the Minnesota Vikings have had last year or in previous seasons under Kevin O'Connell, then all of a sudden you have an opportunity to unlock that immense potential with that skill position core featuring Justin Jefferson, Jordan Addison, Juwan Jennings, maybe one of the best trios in the National Football League, Aaron Jones, and then, of course, TJ Hockenson. Kyler Murray gives you an opportunity to take things to the next level by operating the offense in such a way where he gets the ball out on time and gets it to the playmakers where they can do special things. And then the X factor is that when things do break down, Kyler Murray is one of the best scramblers, one of the best runners in the National Football League. So you have that element to it as well. This offense can be more dynamic, can be the most explosive in the Kevin O'Connell era if things go according to plan with Kyler Murray.
4: So it's weird to sit here in August of 2026 when Kyler Murray hasn't played not even a preseason game, as you've mentioned, for the Minnesota Vikings, and say the most interesting part of this is who the quarterback is going to be in 2027. And we're skipping an entire year. But the reason we're saying that is because this is a franchise that has had four different starting quarterbacks on opening day over the last 4 years, and their coach is known as a quarterback whisperer. There's some disconnect here, right? You're great with quarterbacks, but you never have the same guy 2 years in a row. You're great with quarterbacks, and you trade up to get a guy that's a top 10 pick, and J.J. McCarthy. And I just tried to spin away where he still has life, and they could revive him in Minnesota. And you gave me a look like I had three heads saying, you're wrong. He's going to be done there. They brought in Carson Wentz. They have Max Brosmer. They have enough to have backup quarterbacks that J.J. McCarthy is likely to be somewhere else.
5: Historically, have we ever seen a career arc like J.J. McCarthy when the guy is on the other side of it and success?
4: Probably not, but we also, like the QB whisperer term, correct me if I'm wrong, I think Bruce Arians literally wrote a book called The QB Whisperer.
5: Correct.
4: And it details his time with Ben Roethlisberger as the OC, Andrew Luck, Tom Brady. Like, there was whispering done with success. I guess I'm missing something. And Kevin O'Connell, to his credit, has not called himself that. This is everyone else propping up Kevin O'Connell. I guess I'm a little confused as to why we're giving him so much praise. They haven't been to a Super Bowl. He doesn't have the same quarterback 2 years in a row, and the quarterbacks he gets credit for have better years elsewhere. I'm confused by the assessment here.
5: Yeah, the only one that you can't make that claim with is Kirk Cousins.
4: But was Kirk Cousins' best year with him? Or was it before? Was it with Zimmer?
5: Well, I mean, they were in 13-4.
4: I think he's a better coach outside of quarterback than he maybe is with the quarterback. I think when you, like, they didn't finish in last place last year.
5: But okay, so you're saying he's a better coach without the quote unquote franchise quarterback?
4: What I'm saying is this is a coach that has done a really good job with the Minnesota Vikings, not just a really good job with the quarterback position. I think that we only look at him as the quarterback guy. I don't think he's the quarterback guy. Like, John Gruden is known as the quarterback guy. John Gruden's never had that level of high success with a starting quarterback as the head coach. Rich Gannon won the MVP with the Raiders when John Gruden was the coach of the Bucs. John Gruden was just a good football coach, right? He won the Super Bowl. He was awesome in that year. But, like, I think we have miscategorized Kevin O'Connell. I don't think he's the QB whisperer. I think he's just a good football coach. That's it. Because what's the biggest problem with the Minnesota Vikings over the last 4 years? Quarterback. You could say, all right, he's taking a C-level guy and getting him to B. Cool. But they don't have A-level quarterback play. Kevin O'Connell's biggest strength is, hey, Brian Flores, I know other people may not want you. I do, and let me have you cook on defense.
5: So let me ask you a question. Are the Minnesota Vikings handling the quarterback room the right way?
4: Yes, because you would lose Kyler Murray if he's not the starter. If Kyler Murray's not the starter, he can't be on the team. He can't be the backup quarterback to J.J. McCarthy, right? But I guess where you and I differ is I may stash J.J. for a year, and you're saying experiment has to end.
5: Listen, I'm a big believer in stability at the quarterback position. That's the leader of your franchise. It has been anything but with Kevin O'Connell. It's been a revolving door. This is going to be their ninth different starting quarterback in the O'Connell era in Minnesota.
4: So then how are we giving him
5: But my question is this, yeah, though, Ev. With the top of the quarterback market being $50 million a year plus, is Minnesota handling it the right way in terms of finding a market inefficiency in taking these retread quarterbacks and allowing somebody that is good working with quarterbacks in offenses to wring every ounce of productivity out of those players and allowing their team to be strong in other areas so that they can have sustained success? Because Kevin O'Connell, make of it what you will, he's only had one losing season in Minnesota. He's had two seasons where they've won 13 or more games. It hasn't been the postseason success that you want, but maybe Minnesota is handling this the right way when it comes to, you know, being able to quickly move off of quarterbacks when you don't think that they're going to get you the return on investment that you're looking for.
4: So what that does is it keeps your job every year because you're always going to overachieve, but you're never going to come close to a Super Bowl.
5: Well, how do you say that? Mike McDonald went with retread quarterbacks. He had Geno Smith his first year, and he had Sam Darnold his second year.
6: Where did Sam Darnold come from again?
5: Exactly.
4: Right, so are we saying Kyler Murray's going to be good with Minnesota and then win somewhere else?
5: Could be.
4: Okay, well then I don't could understand.
5: My point is this. Maybe, just maybe, because we've seen quarterbacks in year one with a coach have success at the highest level of the sport. Maybe Minnesota is saying, we'd rather take this approach than investing $50 million
4: in the wrong guy. Yeah, that makes sense. All I'm saying
5: because is... Because that's a guaranteed way to get you fired.
4: Absolutely.
5: Ask Mike McDaniel from Miami.
4: You're right. That part you're
5: ask
4: right.
5: Ask Nat Hackett from Denver. Like, that's the guaranteed way to get you fired.
4: Understood. And I think it's a very interesting spin that you're presenting here. I just think overall, this is the most unique QB situation in the NFL. They have a different quarterback every single year. They have no QB stability. They still win, and their coach is known as a QB guy. Something's off with that. Nothing's off except for CeCe's high five when it comes to 5-Hour Energy.
5: My high five wasn't off. I was doing my dance, and the guy got in the way. 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
1: We are Unsportsmanlike here on ESPN Radio, ESPN2. We are presented by Progressive Insurance, along with Chris Canty, Evan Cullen with you. Small is off today. Throwing out the first pitch, though, no big deal. Cardinals, Phillies. CeCe's shaking his head preemptively, nervous about her performance.
2: You should be nervous, too. We all should be. Mm. It's not just Fallman that's out there. It's all of us.
1: Well, what are you
2: rooting
1: for?
2: It's our show. I'm rooting for her to have a good first pitch.
1: See, that's where we're different.
2: I don't want her to bounce it. She already double bounced it. She already embarrassed herself. We already had the unsportsmanlike moment when it comes to Smallman throwing out first pitches.
1: Yeah.
2: But now our reputation in these streets is on the line. We don't need her representing our sports talk radio show to go out there and embarrass herself again.
1: Okay.
2: It would be embarrassing for us.
1: Okay. I mean, all of a sudden she has like the 50 Cent Baba Booey pitch where it like hits somebody on the side. You wouldn't laugh at that?
2: So you want her to hurt somebody else?
1: I don't want to hurt
2: So you want her to embarrass herself again and then hurt somebody else?
1: Hurt someone.
2: Well, you just said hit somebody with the pitch.
1: What is Vegas East rooting for? What are you guys honestly rooting for today with her first pitch?
3: We have faith that it's actually going to be right down the plate.
1: It's not what I asked you.
3: No, we're rooting for her to do well.
4: I want her to nail it. I just think she will literally beat herself up for years if she doesn't.
5: I want her to nail it, but I don't think she's going to. But I want her to.
1: Well, the
2: of course, Pat is going to be the pessimist.
1: Well, the big problem
5: I said
1: is,
5: I want her to nail it.
1: Yeah, but she's already saying her arm hurts, which is why pitchers don't pitch every
2: play
1: day.
2: Through pain.
4: Also in her head already.
1: Well, how can you not be? And how many people are showing up? 101 ESPN, her hometown station in St. Louis. I don't know if I want to speak out of turn here on this, but I'm pretty sure they got a suite for this.
2: What?
1: Oh, my goodness. Here's what I'm going to tell you. There's a suite involved with someone somewhere. I don't know if it's her family got a suite or the station got a suite. There's some suite of people that are showing up today specifically for her. So I don't know who. I don't know. There's extra people on hand for this today.
2: Oh, boy.
1: There you go. All right.
2: And you're not rooting for her.
1: Well, I'm rooting for her to make a memorable moment for the show we do every day for 4 hours.
2: But it would be a memorable moment if she grooves one right down the middle.
1: That would be true.
2: After double bouncing it.
1: And do we know if Yachty's catching? Because I asked John Jay about it, the former Cardinal player who's now on the staff, that we can get John Jay there. I'm sorry, Yachty or Molina as the catcher. All right, so we have a little game to play as we head into the NFL season here. What's the bare minimum? Okay, what's the bare minimum? I'm going to give you a team. You tell me what's the bare minimum for their performance this year, okay? NFC version of it. Philadelphia Eagles, bare minimum for them. They must do what?
2: They have to win the division. They have to win a playoff game. That's the bare minimum. It was billed as addition by subtraction when you traded A.J. Brown. We have to see the return on that investment. We have to see reinforcement for that move in a positive way. And that means team success and them ultimately being able to get back to their winning ways once the playoffs roll around. So that's what I'm looking for from Jalen Hurts and Nick Sirianni. This is a big leadership moment for them in Philadelphia. Lane Johnson already announced that he's retiring after the season. It's time to turn over the reins to a new leadership structure within that Eagles organization. And we're ushering in a new iteration of Eagles football with Jalen Hurts as the centerpiece. So, yeah, this is a big deal.
1: Dallas Cowboys, bare minimum.
2: Playoffs. They have to find a way to get into the playoffs. Progress, the Michael Parsons move, obviously, was huge in terms of being able to build out the core of this defensive unit. They've got Christian Parker, the new defensive coordinator who came over from Philadelphia. Brian Schottenheimer and Dak Prescott had an elite offense last year. They're all in on this football team. Jerry Jones had a nice cup of shut the hell up the entire offseason. He's allowed football people to set the agenda for this franchise. They have to, in turn, give Jerry what he's looking for. And to me, that's getting back into the postseason mix. The Dallas Cowboys have to make the playoffs.
1: Bare minimum. Washington Commanders.
2: Whew, this is a big one. I'm going to say the bare minimum for the Commanders is a winning record. Coming off of a season where they were 5-12, after a rookie year from Jaden Daniels that might have been the best rookie year that we've ever seen. They have to show that they can stabilize this franchise. They have to show progress. They have to allow Jaden Daniels to be in more games than not. And so I'm going to say they have to have a winning record. They've got to be in the playoff mix. I don't necessarily know that they have to make the postseason, but they absolutely have to be in the playoff mix to show that they're moving in the right direction.
1: This is the only one I disagree with you so far on. I would say bare minimum is at least 15 games played for Jaden Daniels. I look at games played more than wins. Like, get him healthy, prove he can be healthy again, no injuries, etc.
2: Well, if he plays in 15 games, they're going to have a winning record.
1: Okay.
2: Do you agree or disagree?
1: I don't necessarily agree with that, honestly.
2: Really?
1: Yeah, I'm not as high on this team as you are. I like their wide receivers, and I don't love anything else.
2: It's not about being high on the team. It's being high on the quarterback.
1: Yeah.
2: Are you at with the Jaden Daniels of it all?
1: I think he's really good, and I think we actually retroactively underrate how good of a rookie season he had. He had the best rookie season in the history of the sport.
2: So if you think Jaden Daniels is that good and he plays 15 games or more, how are they going to have a losing record?
1: Because I think the Eagles are going to be really good, and I think the Cowboys are going to be better, but I don't think the Cowboys are going to be unbelievable. But if the Cowboys make the playoffs and the Eagles make the playoffs, I don't see three teams coming out of the NFC East. That's why. They can go 8-9.
2: You can go 9-8 and still not make the playoffs. The Minnesota Vikings and the Detroit Lions were 9-8, didn't make the playoffs.
1: This will be a fun one for us to keep an eye on as the season progresses. Who would have thought? You and I, a big battle about the Commanders this year.
2: That's why they were number one on my top five mystery teams coming into this season. Nobody knows what to expect from the Commanders.
1: I think we just proved that by accident. Packers, bare minimum this year. ESPN Wisconsin listens so attentively to this show, we get destroyed every day. Go ahead.
2: Win a playoff game. That is the bare minimum. I'm tired of hearing about the Jordan Love of it all, how he's an elite quarterback. You said it on First Take yesterday. He's an analytics darling. It's hard for me to believe that you're the analytics guy. If you don't win the division and you're in year four as the starting quarterback in Minnesota, in year six of your NFL career, this is getting ridiculous when it comes to Jordan Love. I'm going to need more show and prove. The playoff win back in Dallas in 2023 was great, but we're a long ways removed from that. I'm going to need more success for you, and I'm going to judge it once we get to the playoffs, because that's when you make your legacy and you build your reputation as a player.
1: Tampa Bay Buccaneers, bare minimum.
2: I'm going to say in the NFC South, a playoff appearance. It's got to be a playoff appearance. This team feels like they're a solid roster top to bottom. They've got a couple of high-profile contract negotiations that have gone left. Todd Bowles feels like he's in a really tight spot down there. They've got to show up. They've got to find a way to compete and have success in the most winnable division in the entire NFL. I'm going to say the Tampa Bay Buccaneers have to find a way to be in the postseason.
1: Remind me, were they on your mystery team list?
2: No.
1: I think they could be. If I told you this team won the division, won a playoff game, maybe even won two playoff games, I don't think you would say, like, wow, I'm shocked. I could never see that coming.
2: No, Tampa strikes me as a team that can get hot.
1: If I also told you they had a new coach and quarterback next year.
2: I could believe that, too.
1: They're on that extreme list of of what they could be positively and negatively.
2: A wide range of outcomes for Tampa this upcoming season. What do you think the bar to clear is for them?
1: No, I think they got to make the playoffs. And because like that's what they've said. They've done this so many times.
2: Yeah.
1: Rams?
2: Super Bowl.
1: We're going to continue that conversation because one person who's really smart and a really good NFL analyst on our network says, give me the Rams over everyone else this year. We'll dive into that next. We're on Sportsmanlike, presented by Progressive Insurance.
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7: Here is your latest Middle Tennessee weather. Scattered showers and thunderstorms are possible Wednesday afternoon, mainly between 3 and 5. It will be mostly sunny and hot, with a high near 97 and heat index values up to 109. Overnight, a slight chance of storms continues. Thursday remains mostly sunny and hot, with a high near 98 and heat index values up to 110. 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
11: Jalen Hurts is just wins all the time. I don't care what his numbers are. 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
1: 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You know, you, by the way, I don't appreciate one thing you've done to me, Canty. You ready?
2: I'm listening.
1: You've put a lot of added pressure on me for the Hot Mess Rankings in 15 minutes every week.
2: It's one of my favorite segments on this show.
1: Right. You've said that. Shea Cornett has said that to you. First take host, no big deal. 10 to noon Eastern time. She's amazing. She had something hysterical yesterday where at the end of the segment I was on, she goes, "Boy, everybody, look at Evan. He's really sweaty."
2: Yes, I saw that.
1: I was dying. That is such a good job by her.
2: And you said in response, "Yeah, nobody would know if you didn't say anything."
1: Exactly right. Well, you did watch. But anyway, so Hot Mess Rankings in 15 minutes. Cam has already said they're weird this week. Now, that doesn't... Again, there's too much pressure on this.
3: They're funky.
1: What does funky mean?
3: It's a funky list. It's a little off the beaten path. You're thinking outside the box. I like them, but they're funky. People will understand when they hear them.
2: So you're going to have a lot of explaining to do when it comes to Hot Mess.
1: No, well, I think there's a couple of them you'll really like. One of them I tested on you yesterday. Two of them I tested on you yesterday without you knowing.
2: Okay. Mm-hmm.
1: Wow.
2: Are the Boston Red Sox on there?
1: No.
2: Okay. Well, they've lost four straight. All is right in the world.
1: They're still right behind the Yankees, two games back. The Rays are winning every game.
2: 3 games back in the win column.
1: The Rays are dominating, so they're still in the mix, obviously, in terms of winning the AL East. Anyway, all right, I don't want to go too deep on that because you may stumble on one of the ones I have on there, and I don't want to ruin it. But anyway, so yesterday on the aforementioned First Take, 10 until noon Eastern on ESPN, Jason McCourty, our buddy ESPN NFL analyst, was asked about Rams or the field to win the Super Bowl this year. Here's what J-Mac had to say.
4: They were a team that easily could have been in the Super Bowl. They were one of the teams we talked about at the top of the league all season long. One of the weakest spots on their team last year, and probably the reason they weren't in the Super Bowl, was their secondary, specifically their cornerback position. Did they address that? Yes. They went and got Trent McDuffie, an all-pro corner from the Kansas City Chiefs, and then they also got his running mate and Jalen Watson. The other way you help your secondary that is struggling, you don't let the quarterback throw the ball. And when you get two monsters up there, potentially, and Aaron Donald and Myles Garrett on that defensive line, the quarterback's not going to have much time to throw the ball. So I know conventional wisdom tells you pick the field because it's just so hard to make the Super Bowl. But when your roster's that good and you have one of the head coaches in the NFL that is the very best in Sean McVay, I just have no reason to choose another team other than the Rams.
1: Okay, we've done a pretty damn good job on our show, if I may say so myself, of defining the sports terms that we throw out there, like the Super Bowl or bust, World Series or bust. Like, what does bust mean? Like, okay, when we do the blank or the field in sports, because we do it a lot, can we define what a team has to do to get to the place of to be the team or the field? Because the Rams are not the defending champs. The Rams are awesome, but the Rams last won a Super Bowl in 2021. They have the reigning MVP in Matthew Stafford. They have the reigning defensive player of the year in Myles Garrett. But when we do the blank or bust in sports, I'm sorry, the blank or the field in sports, I feel like there has to be something on a resume, and I'm not sure the Rams qualify for that yet to be the blank or the field team. Like, if you're doing the Dodgers or the field, they've won back-to-back World Series.
2: Of course.
1: Can we?
2: There was a time in the NBA in the 2010s where we said the Golden State Warriors are the field.
1: They win every year.
2: Especially when they got Kevin Durant.
1: Right.
2: Yeah.
1: Are the Rams at that place yet? Where it's the Rams or the field?
2: You know why I struggle to go to that place? They didn't win their division last year. The team that won their division, they've beaten the Rams three of the last five times they played. And that's across two different quarterbacks.
1: And that team won the Super Bowl.
2: I think it's incredibly dismissive of the Seattle Seahawks, who bring back 87% of the snaps across offense, defense, and special teams from the team that held up the Lombardi Trophy at Super Bowl 60. I don't understand why we jump to the place of wanting to crown the Rams because they have all of these household names, when we all understand that having the best talent doesn't make you the best team, and that the best team always wins.
1: I
2: don't get it. I don't understand it for the life of me.
1: Yeah.
2: Football is about 1 through 53. It's not about 1 through 22 when it looks at all of the starters. It's not about all of the top-end talent that you have. It's about being able to have reliable depth. It's about being able to have something you talk about all the time, which is role definition. And there are other teams that have that in place more so than the LA Rams. And here's the other thing, and I pointed this out earlier in the week, but it bears repeating. When you bring in all of these talented players from different places that are going to be thrust into leadership roles in a new organization, guess what? It takes time for that to mesh, for that to meld into the culture and the identity of a team that can win a championship. You can't microwave Super Bowl success. It's hard to do, right? You have to build toward it. And it feels like everybody is jumping on this bandwagon with the LA Rams and forgetting about all of the history around what it takes to actually win a title.
1: I think everything you just said, if Sean McVay was sitting in Smalls' seat with her out at the first pitch day in St. Louis, Sean McVay, if he was sitting right there, would say, CeCe, couldn't agree more. I think that the Rams haven't done anything to overhype the Rams. It's not it's not the Jerry Jones in the past, all in, we're going to with Super Bowl bus, whatever it is. There's a reason to think the Rams are really good.
2: There is, but there are also things that you can point to and say, that could undermine your season.
1: Right.
2: We got from Adam Schefter on the Pat McAfee show yesterday that there are conversations about a potential Puka Nacua suspension. What does that look like after he admittedly bit somebody that he was dating? And then, of course, all of the stuff that he put out there on social media channels last year. There was conversations in the league office about left tackle Alaric Jackson, who could potentially be a repeat offender when it comes to violating the personal conduct policy. Is he going to be suspended? Like, there are things that could potentially undermine the Rams' season. There are landmines that are out there right now that we know about.
1: Right. So when you're saying bare minimum Super Bowl, that's fair. Could they win the Super Bowl? Yes.
2: Well, you don't make the decision to trade for Myles Garrett in mortgage future assets and then trade away Jared Verse, who's one of the best young defensive players in the league. You don't make the decision to do all of those things if you don't have Super Bowl aspirations.
1: Right. They could win the Super Bowl, but when the question comes up of the Rams or the Fields, you have to take the field. We love Jason, but I disagree with this. You have to, with his take, you have to take the field only because of logic. By the way, in terms of recency bias, of just of NFC West teams, two teams in their own division have been to the Super Bowl more recently than they have. The Seahawks and the Niners have been to the Super Bowl more recently than the Rams. Think about that for a second. So when we're saying Rams are the field, you just have to take the field because it's the NFL. There's 31 other teams that you're taking then. And the Rams are not back-to-back champs like the Warriors in that example or like the Dodgers currently. They haven't earned the or the field label yet.
2: Ev, the last 30 years in the NFL.

0: everyone kicks off.
1: And maybe they win it all, but and they're not they, the or the field
0: and maybe
1: team.
0: Maybe they do, but history is telling us that they probably won't.
1: Now, if we just said, hey, who do you think is going to win the Super Bowl this year? If you say the Rams, that's fine. But when you pick them against 31 teams, you have to say the 31.
0: But my point is everybody is saying the Rams, and they're glossing over a team in their division that just won the whole damn thing and is bringing them back 87% of the snaps from a Super Bowl winning team.
1: Hot mess with a lot of pressure. 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
13: I'm Connor Newt. The Tennessee Titans are back on the practice field live in Santa Clara to take on a joint practice with the 49ers of San Francisco. And a spicy day of practice at that. Offensive tackles Dan Moore and Austin Deculus were both tossed from practice after throwing punches in different fights. Brandon Crenshaw Dixon got in at the right tackle position and allowed for Cam Moore to throw a pick, the first one for him in joint practices. Defensively, a bad day for the Titans secondary, according to reports as well. Multiple touchdowns in the red zone for former Mr. Irrelevant quarterback for the 49ers, Brock Purdy, including two to the recently re-signed Deebo Samuel. According to reports, however, rookie wide receiver Carnell Tate was solid in the practice and made multiple good catches. The Titans are back on the practice field tomorrow with the 49ers and play a preseason game Thursday night starting at 8 p.m. Central, live in Santa Clara. Other news in the NFL is the Minnesota Vikings quarterback battle is over as they name former number one overall pick out of Oklahoma, Kyler Murray, the starting quarterback. Murray wins the job over former Michigan star J.J. McCarthy. Murray signed a one-year, $1.3 million contract with the Vikings in March of this past offseason following his release by Arizona, who will pay him $35.5 million as a result of the buyout. The Cleveland Browns have released their unofficial depth chart listing Deshaun Watson as quarterback one over Shador Sanders.

0: According to statistics, Shador only has a 23% chance of being the Browns' starting quarterback week one. So far through camp, Sanders is 156 of 222 for a 70.3 completion percentage with 12 touchdowns and 4 interceptions. And tonight, here on 102.5 The Game, join me for another edition of The Six. Parker Kelly joins the show. We recap what happened to the Titans over in Santa Clara against the 49ers and much, much more. Coming up right after DVD here on 102.5 The Game, beginning at 6 p.m. For The Game Nashville Sports Network, I'm Connor Duke.
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3: That meaning after our show today, right? Hot mess list. People go into the week, or teams or organizations that go into the week looking, all right, okay, things are quiet, whatever. And then you come out of the week and you're like, what happened there? What is going on with you? So here we go. Paul's not on it. Number five. The Pittsburgh Pirates and Paul Skeens starts. Disaster right now. Paul Skeens, many people say, best pitcher in baseball. He and Miz, you know, he's awesome. It's Cy Young Award winner. He's amazing. Okay, cool. Do you know that the Pittsburgh Pirates in his last 16 game start are 3-13? Team record in those games. Do you know that he has not pitched 7 innings or more since his first start out of the break? Do you know that going into last night, a 2-0 loss to the Marlins, where he only threw 65 pitches in 5 innings, Skeens' last 15 games started, he had a 5.20 ERA. He has been getting bombed recently. They are obviously not the greatest team in baseball at 58-63. They're not horrific, but I wonder, he's 9-11 on the year with a 3.88 ERA. I understand the smart people don't look at win-loss in baseball. I'm not smart, so I look at win-loss in baseball. I do wonder if at some point the Pittsburgh Pirates say, maybe we should just shut you down for the season and just kind of restart this thing last year. Go look at ESPN.com. Go look at the game log for Paul Skeens and look at how many L's are next to the games that he starts. And I'm not just blaming him, but I am blaming the totality of the games that he starts. They are a mess. So the Paul Skeens starts, number five in the list.
4: You start to worry about Paul Skeens' overall health.
3: Yeah, that's what I'm saying. Maybe you just shut him down. You're not going to make the playoffs. If you do shut him down, we're going to get to that place of Paul Skeens trade rumors like we did with Tarek Skubal. But I don't know how to look at this other than this is not great. And they're not. Okay, last night against the Marlins, 5 innings, 5 hits, 2 runs. Previous start, Brewers, obviously great team, best team in the National League. 5 innings, 3 runs. Start before that against the Reds, 4 innings, 7 hits, 5 earned runs.
4: I think there's got to be something going on with him, though.
3: Then you can't pitch him
4: anymore.
3: He's
4: had 4 consecutive starts where it's less than 6 innings pitched, right? Like, that's a problem.
3: Yeah.
4: And then you saw last night's outing against Miami, you're talking about his average fastball velocity being below 96 miles an hour. So to your point, they might need to look at shutting him down because the team is going nowhere. But there's something going on with him because this is not the same pitcher that burst on the scene a couple of years back. It's not the same guy.
3: Number four. The Adam Vinatieri targets. I did not expect this one. When the Hall of Fame inductions happened in the NFL over the weekend, the Pro Football Hall of Fame, I had no idea that Adam Vinatieri was going to do the roast of his career. Do you know that he went after Bill Belichick's personal life?
4: Saw that.
3: He went after Tom Brady. He went after, the only one I could actually repeat in full is he said that he was using Peyton Manning's forehead as a teleprompter to read the, and then he went in with Pat McAfee and brought up Pat and Adam's wife and no, separately, having nothing to do with each other, right?
4: Yeah,
3: that sounded weird.
4: What?
3: Okay, Pat as his holder. Pat as his holder for his field goals, period, next sentence. Adam was then attacking his own wife out there. I didn't know Adam Vinatieri was funny. I didn't know Adam Vinatieri wanted to use his Hall of Fame speech as a roast. We saw MJ do that kind of with the people in his past, like going at them and saying, like, look what I've done, and you doubted me along the way. This wasn't a you doubted me along the way. This was like a comedy routine. This was so unexpected from the Hall of Fame this week. I don't know. Have we ever seen somebody do this kind of speech?
4: No, we haven't. But I got to ask you, where do you fall? Did you like it? Did you love it? Did you hate it? Where are you at with it? Because the Hall of Fame speech feels like a moment where you're introspective and you're gracious about those that came before you. And he was that toward Morton Anderson.
3: Course. Yeah.
4: But it feels like the moment is so big, the amount of gravitas that comes with it, it's weighty. I don't know if that's the moment.
3: I was really hoping you weren't going to ask a follow-up.
4: I don't know if that's the moment where you want to be about the jokes. I'm just going to put it out
3: there. I think you could be funny without doing a roast.
4: You can have levity.
3: Yes.
4: But I don't know that.
3: I was so surprised and startled by it.
4: You have to do it in a roast format.
3: Yeah. By the way, we have roasts.
4: And you can just do a roast.
3: Yeah. Adam Vinatieri is awesome. Maybe the idea would have been, guys, I really want to do a roast. Can we do like some sort of event on the night before the Hall of Fame where we do a roast at a private thing in Canton with all these people and I use all these jokes and then the next day is the Hall of Fame? Like, I was so startled by it, and I don't know. I wonder if the targets knew that they were going to be targets.
5: I mean, if it's on your hot mess, clearly you hated it.
3: Well, I did not love it. I'm going to be honest.
4: Is it all about Belichick and the shots that he's at Belichick?
3: No. I swear to God, I thought it was weird.
5: Lies, lies, lies.
3: I can't say all of it. I thought it was weird what he did with his wife in front of everybody. What do you want me to say? You guys asked too many follow-ups here.
6: Number three.
4: You put it on the list.
3: It was weird.
4: We have to ask.
3: Was it not weird?
4: I see what Cam Pratt meant by hot mess being funky this week.
6: Number
4: that's
6: three.
4: Funky. That's funky.
3: Okay. Here's the one I tested on you yesterday, which you didn't realize I was testing you.
4: Okay.
3: I asked you and Jason McCourty yesterday about fights in practice, and both of you said in training camp, no big deal. You can't go after the quarterback. The Raiders, number three on this list. I don't like, no matter what people, I had a Raider fan friend of mine yesterday say, I feel like Clint Kubiak put them up to it, Max Crosby and Kirk Cousins, like to set a tone in the preseason. And I'm like, there's no way that any coach is putting any player up to a fight with their starting quarterback. So you could say it makes them better. I don't think Max Crosby should be on the Raiders. I think they should have traded him by now. And now he and Kirk Cousins were suspended for one day of training camp because they got into it. Do I think there's going to be lingering effects? No. But do I think that Max Crosby is still the face of the Raiders? Yes, I do. Do I think he's a great player? Yeah. But I don't think he should be the face of the Raiders. And not only is he the face, now he's fighting with the starting quarterback. So I would say number three Raiders on that list.
4: Yeah, he's fighting with arguably the most expendable starting quarterback in the National Football League. And so I think that's the point of
3: difference.
4: Because
3: of the backup, you're saying, in Mendoza?
4: Yeah, Mendoza's the number one overall pick. It's going to be his show at some point. And if you're basing it off of recent history when it comes to number one overall picks and the timeline for them to play, he's going to be starting sooner rather than later. So maybe, just maybe, Clint Kubiak didn't hate what he saw between Max Crosby and Kirk Cousins as much as people might suggest. Now, I know he kicked him out of practice for the next day. I get all of that in terms of making sure that everybody understands that we ain't in the business of hitting quarterbacks and we ain't in the business of fighting. But deep down, and probably in a quiet, private moment, he's got to like that there is some feistiness with his team. There is some fight. And two of the key leaders on that team and in that locker room showed a little bit of that urgency.
3: Number two.
6: Number two.
3: I think you're going to love this one. I know you're going to love this one because this was the other one I kind of floated out there for you yesterday, and boy, did you hit it out of the park. Michigan football. Why? Well, their head coach, brand new head coach, awesome head coach, Kyle Whittingham, said, why would it benefit me? Why would it help me win to hate Ohio State? Okay, fine. Leave that to the side. He's new there. He just got there. He's a kind, religious man. And to his credit, he probably doesn't have hate in his heart. We all should be that way. There's a difference, as CC has said for the last 3 years on the show, between real hate and sports hate. But wait, there's more.
4: Oh, no.
3: Bryce Underwood is the starting quarterback for Michigan.
4: Correct.
3: He was one of the most highly recruited guys anywhere. He's going to potentially be awesome. He spoke with John Fanta of Fox Sports. Here's the quote he gave about Ohio State. It's just another game. Just guys in a different color. That's how I see it. I don't need to go further. Ball T, Chris Canty, go ahead. Your wife is a Michigan graduate school grad.
4: I don't understand why you want to downplay the biggest game on your calendar.
3: Head coach and quarterback. So Michigan-Ohio State, no longer a rivalry? Is that what we're doing here? It's
4: the biggest rivalry in sports.
3: Not according to head coach and quarterback. Well, just another game.
4: It doesn't matter how Michigan wants to treat it. I know how Ohio State treats it. We talk about it all the time. They got a countdown clock to the Michigan game in their locker room. So if that's where Ryan Day, who is one of the most successful coaches in the Big Ten, if that's how he's treating it, if your conference has won the last three national championships and is uber competitive, then I think that you have to have a little more intensity when it comes to the rivalry against arguably the most talented team in the Big Ten.
3: Bryce Underwood, from where?
4: From Detroit, Michigan,
3: Detroit,
4: right?
3: Belleville?
4: Yeah. I think it was.
3: You are good. Exactly right. One would think he spent his whole life in Michigan. He would understand, which I know he does, the Michigan-Ohio State rivalry. Kyle Whittingham just got there a minute ago, so maybe he doesn't feel it the way he's going to. Bryce Underwood doubling down on that? That's Michigan fans cannot be happy about that. Javonte Lawrence is a Michigan fan. I will tell you this.
4: As somebody that's been in part of an intense football rivalry, as intense a rivalry that there is in professional sports, Ravens Steelers.
3: Yeah.
4: I remember Mike Tomlin used to always say, the opponents are nameless faceless. Nameless faceless. That's true for, 15 games in your schedule. It's not true for Ravens Steelers.
3: And Tomlin would say that too?
4: Of course he would.
3: Well, that's all I need to know.
4: That's different.
3: Yeah.
4: Ravens Steelers is different. Everybody else can be nameless faces. But Ravens Steelers, you know the names, you know the faces, and you hate every single one of them if they ain't on your side. Period.
3: Number one. Hot mess rankings. This is an easy one. The Kawhi saga. And it actually continued yesterday. Do you want to know why? Kawhi Leonard showed up to a tennis event, I believe, in Toronto. He's in Toronto, but he's not on the Raptors. So does he know he's going to be on the Raptors? Because the Raptors are the ones that pulled out of the trade. And Brian Windhorst and Anthony Slater on the latest edition of the Hoot Collective podcast, ESPN app, wherever podcasts are found, spend a ton of time on this. And Windy, who does not exaggerate anything, is so careful with his words. He was saying this has gotten a lot bigger because of the scoreboard thing.
4: Yeah.
3: Because Windy specifically said, you didn't hear any denial from anyone on the scoreboard thing. You heard an immediate denial on the other one.
4: Yeah.
3: But not on this one.
4: But how can you deny it? Once is a coincidence, two is a trend. Like, both of these corporations have sponsorship deals and relationships with Steve Ballmer and the Intuit Dome and the franchise, and then all of a sudden we're supposed to think that we should ignore the million-dollar endorsement deals that he had, Kawhi Leonard that being, with both of those companies? Come on, man. We're talking about tens of millions of dollars. The aspiration deal was for $28 million. The Daktronics deal was for multi-million dollars. Ev, what the hell does Daktronics need a player endorsement for?
3: Well, I thought you didn't get a Jumbotron at your South Carolina house?
4: Nah, that'd be great. That'd be awesome.
3: I'd like you now.
4: Listen, if they wanted to sign me up for that, I would take it. I ain't going to turn down nothing but my collar. I promise you.
3: For you to buy a Jumbotron because you're so influenced by Kawhi that, you know what? Like everyone out there with you and 5-Hour Energy in terms of getting 5-Hour Energy drinks, I would like you to now, because of the Kawhi endorsement, to buy a Jumbotron.
4: I don't want to buy it, but if they want to gift it to me.
3: You're good with that.
4: I could do some social
3: Hot
4: media
3: mess
4: posts
3: rankings.
4: For
3: Kawhi number one, Michigan football. Boy. 2, Raiders 3, Vinatieri targets 4, and the Paul Skeen starts 5. We'll get objections, omissions, your phone calls as well at 888-SAY-ESPN, 888-729-3776. Biggest hot mess of the week, this week in sports. 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
1: We are on Sportsmanlike here on ESPN Radio, ESPN2. 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Along with Chris Canty, Evan Cohen with you. Small's off. She's in St. Louis. First pitch today. Cardinals, Phillies. Looking forward to that one this afternoon. Hot mess ranking. Small's not on it yet. Maybe next week if the pitch does not go well for her. I don't want to blame CeCe for this. Kawhi saga, Michigan football, just basically kind of downplaying Ohio State. The Raiders with the fight between Crosby and Kirk Cousins. The Adam Vinatieri targets is who knew the Hall of Fame was a roast. And then Paul Skeens in his last, 15 or 16 starts has been a disaster in terms of the win-loss for the Pirates and his velocity and everything going on there that, unfortunately for them, they've been a mess. 888-SAY-ESPN is your telephone number to join the show. Objections and omissions. Did you want to throw one in before we get to the callers?
2: No, let's get to the calls.
1: Yeah, we got some good ones. All right. James in Tacoma, listening on 710. Salk, Brock, everybody there. Shout out to our guy Pat Chun, UWAD there, Washington AD, all there in Seattle and Washington. Morning, James.
3: Hi. Tulsa, Oklahoma, Little League World Series team, ineligible.
1: Yeah, what is this? I'm not as familiar with this story. So there was a player that was deemed ineligible on this team?
3: Yes, apparently the roster, the wrong birth date of one of the players was listed. They were born in 2014 instead of 13 or something.
1: That's by the way, I don't know the full details, so I don't want to comment too much on that. I could look into it, and I appreciate the call. I will just tell you, as a parent of two that play in these sports and these AAU and tournaments and everything like that, and you're going to experience this with your son if he wants to play sports growing up, the submission of a birth certificate at this age is something that we actually have to do.
2: What?
1: Oh, yeah. You have to submit, when you're into these, for the rosters, a birth certificate for the team to then submit it to whatever tournament you're in. So, like, if you think about it this way, think about it, what a racket. We're paying the fee to be on the team. Your kid makes the team, right?
2: Yes.
1: That's awesome. Congratulations. Then you're paying the fee for the team fees, right? Practice facilities, whatever it may be. Then you're paying, in essence, to go to these tournaments, whatever travel costs. Then you're paying to get in the tournament. Then you're paying for the parking. And you have to make sure your kid is 100% basically certified by way of a birth certificate that the team is not cheating, because there are actually teams that have ringers come in to win.
2: You have to show up to these tournaments with birth certificates?
1: You have to submit it online, the whole process online. My wife has to do that. I mean, one of us has to do it. She's much better at it than I am. Yeah, it's ridiculous.
2: I don't understand why it's so serious, though. I don't get it.
1: Because people can make money off of it. That's why. Who's
2: making money off of it?
1: Their tournaments. You want all of these teams.
2: So when the kids win, they make money?
1: No. I'm saying the people that organize the tournaments. So let's say it's the Chris Canty Foundation tournament, right?
2: Okay.
1: And so what you want is as many teams to come to the tournament and want to be a part of it. Oh, they run a great operation there. We're going to submit the money for the team. And we have to make, and then from your end, it's well-run and fair. Because you don't want, let's say it's basketball, you don't want it to be like 80-20, and then the 20 team says, well, we're not coming back to this. This is ridiculous. I had to play against Chris Canty. He's 3 years older than me.
2: I got
1: so
2: you.
1: It's ridiculous. You're going to experience this and hate this. Actually, we talked about this before we ever started the show. Do you remember this?
2: No, I don't.
1: Of course not. We were on the phone before we started this show 3+ years ago, and we had this exact conversation because you had gone to a family member's AAU basketball tournament.
2: Correct.
1: And you were like, this is ridiculous, but you only got a morsel of it.
2: Yeah.
1: You're about to get a lot more of it coming up in your life.
2: Okay.
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4: Well, Smalls could be on it for having the Chiefs being in last place of the NFC West. If you don't know, download, subscribe, rate, review on the podcast. Check it out, last week's episodes.
2: But, hey now!
1: Great job.
4: But the podiums of the Big Ten could be it for pressers.
1: Oh.
4: With Purdue's athletic director, McClellan, saying, if you don't want to win championships, go to Indiana.
1: That's a great way of saying it. Thanks for the call. Yeah, because I could have then looped in Michigan and Purdue.
2: Yeah.
1: But the Purdue AD did go on McAfee. He did try to walk it back by making fun of himself. But That's like, you know, you said it yesterday about, and I'll bring it back. You said it yesterday about Kyle Whittingham. You said he's clearly a great coach.
2: Yeah.
1: He may not be a great coach for Michigan. If he's not, that's the soundbite where he says, you know, about Ohio State that he doesn't really have the hate for them that we're going to go back to. If Purdue Athletics falls apart, we will look back at that athletic director and say, oh my God, he said, if you don't want to win championships, go to Indiana.
2: Maybe that was Kyle Whittingham trying to avoid being the next Tommy McClellan.
1: Maybe. That's a good one. Eric in Nashville watching on ESPN2. Morning, Eric. Hot mess.
5: Hey, my hot mess. Chris Canty, you kind of talked this other day, and that's the NFL Hall of Fame selection process. You mentioned that Roger Craig was long overdue, which I agree with. You talk about other Hall of Famers. I'll even go back to one back during the 70s. This guy, and I was shocked a number of years ago that he was not in the Hall of Fame. Ed Tootall Jones for the Dallas Cowboys.
1: He's not in the Hall of Fame.
5: He added balls. No, he is not in the Hall of Fame.
1: He batted balls,
5: played on the flex defense, and there was stats named because of that. They came into that because of him, the way he pressed defense. And I don't know if it has to do with the fact that a lot of people said that a lot of Cowboys were kept out because of America's Team thing, but the players didn't have anything to do with that. But the fact that he's not in the Hall of Fame, to me, is criminal. And he went to the school that I'm in Nashville at Tennessee State University, and the fact that he's at a Hall of Fame is criminal. Yeah, y'all take care, and we'll talk again soon.
1: Yeah, the Hall of Fame process, and that's the call, is obviously one that we have talked about relative to Coach Belichick not getting in on the first ballot, which is crazy.
2: Tootall Jones, three-time All-Pro Super Bowl champ, should be in the Hall of Fame, dog. He should be in the Hall of Fame.
1: I did not realize he wasn't in. Now, that's not crazy. New this week, obviously. James in Tampa watching on ESPN2. Morning, James.
6: Good morning. First, I want to say that I don't think Adam Vinatieri's targets should be on the mess list. It was misguided. It's not a mess. It was just misguided. Number two, I think Evan Cohen should be on this list for his take on the Minnesota Vikings. It's not O'Connell that's the problem. It's the management who doesn't understand that Darnold was the guy. Darnold should have been on that team. He lost four games. Four!
1: Wait, James, wait a second. And I'm going to let you respond to this. I want to be clear on something. If I wasn't clear, I apologize. What I was saying very specifically is I believe that Kevin O'Connell should be looked at as a very good head coach in the NFL. I do not believe he should be looked at as a quarterback whisperer because of the amount of inconsistency at that position and decision-making that has gone wrong throughout the entire organization at that position. He happens to be a very good coach at the quarterback position, but I think more so he's just a good coach. I don't look at him as the best coach for quarterbacks because they have not had a franchise quarterback, and you could say, well, that makes him good. But he passed on franchise quarterbacks, and he was part of a process to trade up for a guy that he thought was a franchise quarterback that he just replaced with Kyler Murray for $1.3 million.
6: Did he pass up on Sam Darnold, or did upper management go, oh, wait a minute, we can have a better defense if we have a rookie quarterback on a rookie contract so we can then have this flexibility with our roster?
1: Well, okay, it's a very good question. And I think right now the answer is they are blaming the former general manager, Kwesi Adofo-Mensah, as the reason why some of these decisions are made. But I find it hard to believe he wasn't a part of it.
2: But here's why I can't let you skate on that. Daniel Jones signed with the Indianapolis Colts for $10 million last year before he got an extension. And he was in your building.
1: And they wanted him to compete with J.J. McCarthy.
2: And he was like, you know what, instead of dealing with this nonsense of trying to compete with an organization, compete with J.J. McCarthy, who the organization took with the top 10 pick, I'm going to go to Indy where I can be the unencumbered starter. Like, that was a mistake by the entirety of the decision-making brass in Minnesota. That was not a money decision. That was, hey, we want to go with J.J. McCarthy. I can't pin all of that on the former general manager. As easy as it might be to try to scapegoat him, when it comes to the Sam Darnold of it all, yeah, maybe. But then drafting McCarthy and then letting Daniel Jones walk, all of those decisions can't be the former general manager. Kevin O'Connell, the head coach, has to have a voice in it, especially when the organization gave him a contract extension in early 2025 where they made him one of the highest paid coaches in the sport. Come on, man. I'm not buying it.
1: We go two-a-days next. 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
2: This is Eric Woodyard covering the Detroit Lions. And entering the 2026 season, people are wondering if the Lions' Super Bowl window has closed. From 2023 to 2025, the Lions entered the season as legitimate Super Bowl contenders. However, they fell way short of expectations in 2025 and were faced with a lot of decisions to make this offseason. For starters, Detroit hired Drew Petsy as the new offensive coordinator and retooled the offensive line after releasing veteran linemen Taylor Decker and Graham Glasgow. Still, Detroit's offense has the potential to be one of the most explosive units in the league, with quarterback Jared Goff, running back Jahmyr Gibbs, and wide receivers Amon-Ra St. Brown and Jameson Williams all returning. But keeping marquee players healthy could be critical to the squad remaining in contention.
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4: Well, CeCe, your former teammate Dan Campbell certainly has gotten it done in Detroit, but there is more to be done, obviously, with the Lions. Two-a-days here on ESPN Radio, presented by Progressive Insurance, as the Detroit Lions last year, people probably forget, because we think about the Vikings QB issues last year, the Lions were technically the last place team at 9-8. Jahmyr Gibbs has a new deal. Penei Sewell, the all-world tackle, moves from right to left. There is certainly questions in terms of injuries, center, safety, cornerback. Obviously, some issues there because their former first-round pick, Terrion Arnold, had off-the-field concerns that they moved on from him as he's now visiting other teams. The new OC, as was just mentioned, Jared Goff, has been an excellent quarterback for them, but is probably a year and a half away from, like, all right, extension, no extension, reworking of the deal. How are we going to look at that? There's a lot, obviously, to dive into, and they feel like one of these teams that if I told you they won the division, you'd believe it. If I told you they finished in last place, you'd believe it. What are the Detroit Lions this year?
3: Oh, I don't know if I believe the Detroit Lions are going to finish in last place. Have you looked at their schedule?
4: They saw them last year finishing last place. That's why I say that.
3: No, I understand that, but they're a team that only is playing against one team that had a winning record all year long before their bye week, which is in week six, right? They've got the New Orleans Saints week one at home, on the road against the Buffalo Bills, home against the New York Jets, on the road against Carolina and Arizona. I understand this is the NFL and those are all professional players on those teams, but it's a really soft schedule early on for Dan Campbell's group going into year six of his tenure. And when you look at Dan Campbell, first year aside, the floor for this team has been a winning record. 9 wins or more. That's who they are. Now, last year, they weren't great in the division. It was one of the most competitive divisions in all of football. I think they finished with a 2-4 record in the NFC North. I expect that that's going to change. But with this Detroit Lions team, the key is going to be health on the defensive side of the ball. I know what they're going to be on offense. I understand Cade Mays' injury, but they also traded for Juice Scruggs to play center. He started 20 games in his first 3 years in the NFL in Houston. So they've got quality depth at that spot on their offensive line. My biggest concern is what Detroit is going to be on the defensive side of the ball. You've had so many injuries over the last couple of years, and you still have a lot of injuries on the back end of that defense. And then, oh, by the way, former first-round pick Terrion Arnold, who you were going to be depending on, is not going to be available now. He's off your team because of off-the-field issues. So I think the defensive side of the ball is the biggest one to call into question for Detroit.
4: May I potentially pitch a solution?
3: Please.
4: Are they a Max Crosby team?
3: They should be. They should be. If you're Detroit, what are you waiting on? What exactly are you waiting on? Why would you waste years with Jared Goff in the heart of his prime? Goff is what, 31 years old? So there's still a little bit of runway there. You still have talent around him. You had 2,000 yards receivers last year. Had 1,000 yard running back. I mean, Goff was a 4,000-yard passer. You were one of two NFL teams that had that as your dynamic on offense. You were the number one scoring outfit in the NFL despite issues when it came to play calling between Dan Campbell and John Morton. Now, they've turned it over to Drew Petzig. We'll see what that ends up being. But even despite how clunky it was post-Ben Johnson, your offense found a way to have productivity. I'm not concerned about Detroit's ability to be able to put up points. They're going to do that in their sleep. The question is, can they stop people? Can they create turnovers? Can they create short fields? Those are the things that teams that are contending for division titles and contending for Super Bowls have to do. Detroit wasn't nearly good enough in that department last year, and that has been the Achilles heel for this window that Dan Campbell has opened up as the head coach.
4: Max Crosby from Michigan, went to Eastern Michigan, feels like he'd be a perfect fit with Dan Campbell, opposite Aiden Hutchinson. Would you, if they hypothetically got him, you brought up all of the solutions. The offense is the solution to any problem. You brought up the problems in terms of the defense. Do you have, if I just put him on that team and you were giving me the analysis of the Detroit Lions, is the analysis the same or completely different then? If I have Max Crosby on one end and Aiden Hutchinson on the other end.
3: That solves a lot of problems. I'm not as concerned with the back end of my defense because guess what? They ain't going to have to hold up in coverage very long. Not with those two hombres hunting on opposite ends. If those are my bookends and I got a healthy Alem McNeil and I got Tyleek Williams, who they put a first-round pick in last year, if I got that as my front four, then they can hunt. I ain't got to worry about sending extra rushers. They're going to apply plenty of pressure. So I think that solves a lot of things, and that's something that we should keep an eye on because, again, when you start talking about the trade deadline being in early November, the Detroit Lions, based on their schedule, are still going to be in it very much so in early November. At worst, once we get to, week eight of the NFL season, you're talking about them being a team that's probably 4-2, at worst.
4: So here's why maybe they're looking at it and saying, we're not going to give up a first-round pick. Because their starting quarterback, Jared Goff, has been great. Great for them. Literally, they got him in a salary dump, and he has been great for them. Is this the year that if he's just very good, that they start to develop their next quarterback by drafting one in the first round? And they say to Jared Goff, you're not on the hot seat. We want you here. This is just too much of an opportunity to pass up, and we're going to put that quarterback behind you.
3: I don't believe in being half pregnant in the NFL. It's do everything you can in that season to win, and then you figure things out after the fact. I don't think it's time to start thinking about the Jared Goff succession plan. Jared Goff's been good.
4: I agree.
3: He's been good. I don't understand
4: but
3: why.
4: But contractually, one more year after this, and then there's an obvious time for him, for you to move past him relative to the contract stuff. So at some point, you're going to have to extend him, or you're going to have to rework the deal. Are you confident that he can win you a Super Bowl? I believe he can. I believe that.
3: Under the right conditions, Jared Goff can win you a Super Bowl.
4: Right.
3: I agree.
4: I am not going to go to the place of, Sam Darnold did it, so anyone could do it.
3: No.
4: I will go to the place of someone that has been there before and someone that has been on the doorstep with the second team of going there could theoretically do it. Like, it's not a leap to say if the Detroit Lions are awesome around Jared Goff, he can be a bus driver, as you say. Like, he can be the tractor and not the trailer. He is that good at times. And so I wonder if they still believe that. Now, why wouldn't they with 34 touchdowns, 8 interceptions last year? But the timing may be perfect for them to take that QB of the future this upcoming year.
3: I don't know, man.
4: I mean, his numbers are ridiculous.
3: He's 31 years old. Since he's been in Detroit, he's third in total touchdown passes behind Josh Allen and Patrick Mahomes.
4: Yeah.
3: Why? I don't.
4: Okay, I did that for a reason. I wanted to bring that up to see a reaction, and your reaction is no point of doing that.
3: No.
4: So if there's no point of doing that, when you then previously asked, if you're the Detroit Lions and you're probably one big defender away from squashing the current questions, then the Max Crosby for a first, and you figure out the money part of it upon the deal, et cetera, is the deal that makes sense for both teams. He makes no sense on the Raiders. He makes all the sense in the world opposite Aiden Hutchinson. They were a team, Mike Tannenbaum, I think, joined us a couple of years ago and said they should go all in for Myles Garrett. Remember that?
3: Yeah.
4: So, they need that opposite edge, and you're right. the best thing for the Giants corners when you guys were there was that the quarterback had about 2 seconds, if that, to throw the football. And you guys along that defensive line would pummel the quarterback. It doesn't even matter who's behind you at that point. So when we look at the Lions, last thing, guesstimate of a record and where they finish in the division.
3: I'm going to say the Lions are the second place team in the NFC North. And I think they finished with a record of 11-6.
4: Wow. So right now you have Bears, Lions, Vikings, Packers in that order?
3: Correct.
4: Wow. 2 days, Detroit Lions. I'm over it. Pat Costello, next. We're on Sportsmanlike, presented by Progressive Insurance.
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7: Here is your latest Middle Tennessee weather. Today, a chance of showers with possible thunderstorms after 10 a.m. mostly sunny and hot, high near 98, but feeling like 110. West-southwest winds 5 to 10 miles per hour. Chance of rain 40%. Tonight, showers possible before 1 a.m., then a chance of storms between 1 and 2 a.m., mostly cloudy, low around 77. Thursday, partly sunny and hot, high near 99, feeling like 111. South winds becoming west. Thursday night, partly cloudy, low around 78. 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
3: Come on,
4: plan.
3: Smalls.
4: Pat, go ahead.
17: How is it that the Buffalo Bills messed up their stadium so bad?
3: Oh, boy.
17: Have you guys seen this
3: yes,
17: at all?
3: Yes, it's brutal.
17: Man, for anyone who hasn't, the Buffalo Bills managed to have the poorest possible sight lines for, like, most of their upper deck seatings that you could possibly imagine. There are seats that are just, like, completely blocked, obstructed views. How is that? How are you having obstructed views in 2026? I thought this was, like, a 1937 stadium problem. This is, like, Fenway Park problems. How do you have obstructed views that are this horrendous for, like, season ticket holders who are paying a lot of money? How does this happen? Did nobody look at this beforehand? Did nobody go up there and say, oh, some of these views are a little bit weird, we should probably do something about this? They just, like, put up the walls and were like, great, check, next, let's get out of here.
4: The pictures that Pat is showing on the TV side have, like, obstructed views ish
3: No, it's not ish. Well, they're obstructed
17: those
3: views.
17: Those are obstructed views.
3: Those are obstructed views.
4: My favorite thing is when you watch the highlights and you hear see these stories from back in the day at the Boston Garden with the Celtics, where there's, like, literally a column in front. Like, you could sit behind
3: Oh, you
4: a
3: still
4: column.
3: Have it in Wrigley Field. In Chicago.
4: You literally can't see.
3: You got on the lower level, you've got the posts that support the upper deck, and there are literally seats behind that. Like, it's just like, what do you do? Like, I understand that. You're talking about stadiums and arenas that were built back in the early 1900s. Like you get it. You understand it. We're in 2026. They spent over $2 billion on this stadium. There are plenty of people that know how to build stadiums. The fact that you found an architect or a firm that put together this stadium with those horrific sight lines on the upper deck is inexcusable. They have to get rid of those seats. They have to.
4: Kawhi Leonard, I heard, is the endorser for that architecture firm, by the way.
3: Probably. That would make a lot of sense, actually.
4: Next one, Pat.
17: So people were very upset at us recently when we admitted that most of us don't know how to change a tire.
4: Yes.
17: I don't also know how to drive a manual car, which I also don't feel the desire to have to do, but I feel like that's something that people would also get mad at. Like, how do you not know how to drive a manual car? Because I don't need to roll up my windows by hand either. Like, why?
3: Well, I have a choice of what kind of car I buy, right? I don't have to buy a car that's a stick shift. I can get a car that has an automatic drive. So that's what I would do.
17: Exactly.
4: I'm on board with you. I don't know how to do it. Can I just ask a dumb question?
3: What's up?
4: Why would somebody buy the manual? Like, why would that be
3: better? Oh, to have fun, like sports cars. It's a different
4: to have control.
3: To have control and to switch in and out of gears a little bit quicker than the automatic shift.
17: Yeah, a lot of high-level sports cars.
3: If you buy, like, a luxury car or a high-level sports car, they'll have the manual with the paddle shift on the steering wheel. So you don't have to stick shift. You can use the paddles on either side of the steering wheel.
4: I can't hear the word manual without thinking of Lionel Manuel, the old Giants receiver, Stephen Baker, the touchdown maker. That was good days back in the day.
17: What?
3: Oh, Stephen, the touchdown maker, Baker was
4: You don't
3: great.
4: Know who that is, Pat? The old Giants receivers?
17: That was Cam, but also I don't either.
4: Oh. Nuno?
18: Why not EJ?
4: EJ who? Oh, Manuel. EJ Manuel. I don't know.
18: Why not Charlie? Charlie Manuel.
4: Charlie, yeah. Because my grandfather, may he rest in peace, we went to the game in 1989 against the Rams, the playoff game that was a disaster for the Giants. And my grandfather couldn't remember the name of the wide receiver he was talking to me about. He goes, you know, with the guy with the P. And then it was Lionel Manuel. I said, there's no P in Lionel Manuel. But they had a good receiving
3: corps.
4: So
3: you were a Giants fan growing up and now you're a Patriots fan?
4: Next one, Pat.
17: Nuno, did you enjoy the manual cars? I feel like you were a big manual car
19: I
17: guy.
19: I did enjoy it. I don't drive it well. So it was also an issue as someone who worked at a car dealership. If anyone traded in a manual, I would have to grab someone to go move the car. If it was a good car.
4: If it was a good car,
19: I'm like, I'm not going to blow out the clutch. Dude, so someone else can handle
17: it. If someone put me in a manual car, I live like 20 minutes from ESPN. They were like, drive home. I would ruin the car before I got home.
4: Wait, but Pat, you don't work for a car dealership. No. If you worked for a car dealership, don't you have to then know how to do that? Shouldn't you have been?
19: No, because literally 99% of the cars I sold, like, I worked for Nissan. Like 99% of the cars we sold were automatic.
3: So, hold on. You sold a car. What I heard from that is that you sold a car that you couldn't drive.
19: No.
4: 1%
3: You said 99%, not 100%. So did you sell a car that you couldn't drive?
19: I'm trying to think, like, if there was ever, like, a Nissan, like, old school, like, a 370Z, there might have been one or two that I've sold.
20: Why does he know how to drive it? Why doesn't have to know?
18: Yeah, why does he have to know how to drive it?
4: He just said, no, Nuno actually made the case that Canty and I are making. He said, if somebody sells it back or returns a car on a lease, and I have to take it off of whatever to put into the lot,
18: yeah,
4: I don't know how to do that.
3: But you're a salesman, though, and you're talking to a customer and say, "Oh, this is a great ride. I can't drive the car, yeah, but it's a great ride." Part of the game is that?
18: I don't like seafood. I could still be a waiter.
4: No, but that's not a good comp.
18: How is
4: that
18: not a good comp?
4: Because we have talked about, and thankfully we feel this way, that one of the greatest parts about our sales team is they listen to the show.
3: The food.
4: That's like somebody saying they don't listen to the show.
19: I knew everything from bumper to bumper about the vehicle. The salespeople, great job. They know about the show, but if I put them in this spot or your spot, they couldn't do the job.
18: Canty and Evan are doing the you can't talk about sports if you didn't play it.
21: No, yeah, you are doing that.
18: You're doing it.
21: Yeah, you are.
3: See, you took it to a place, and I had an argument.
4: Make the argument.
3: Pat's waiter.
18: It's a great comparison.
3: It's ridiculous. Yeah. Here's the thing. When you're a waiter, the food sells itself. Like, you don't have to sell it. You're not going to the table and pitching people and saying,
18: "Yes, you do.
3: Hey,
18: that's what they do with the specials.
3: This is the way to go."
18: What are you talking about?
21: The specials every single time.
3: You say the specials. You not say, "Hey, man, you really need to go with this over that."
18: Yes,
3: one.
18: Yes, you do. You're trying to upsell people.
4: Your argument's worse than mine.
3: Well, it's not.
18: Have you ever been to a restaurant? Upselling is a huge part of being a waiter.
4: And you're friends with chefs. So when you go to you have one specific chef at a restaurant in New York City that has an amazing restaurant that you and your wife love near where you used to live.
3: Yes.
4: And I would bet when you go there, you say, "Hey, is so and so here?" And then you say, "What's the hottest thing right now?"
3: Yeah. If you go to that restaurant with that chef, he's gonna be insulted when you ask him that because everything on his menu is good. And those are the restaurants.
4: You're not gonna ask for a suggestion, though?
3: No, listen. It just depends on what you like. But it's assuming that you're going to the place, to the restaurant, to get food that you like.
19: Hold on. What about if it's the first time you've gone to a spot? You don't say, like, "Hey, what's good on the menu?" Like, that's opening up.
4: Yeah, the waitress is definitely in sales.
18: Yeah, what would you recommend?
3: I don't know. I don't know if I agree with that.
4: But isn't it the
3: I don't know if I agree with that. I think the car salesman is way more in sales.

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1: Unsportsmanlike. I had a freaking gold nugget hanging out of my nostril for 2 hours. The damn thing is so big it had its own zip code. And you couldn't be a good enough teammate to say, hey, C, you might need to go to the bathroom and blow your nose. You got a little friend in your right nostril. You might need to go handle that. You couldn't be a good enough teammate to say that? Yeah, you and I are not on the same page.
2: Oh, God.
1: We're not on the same page. There's so many things that are going wrong with our relationship. And I thought we were in a good place. I really
3: did. You realize how much time we have together the next few days?
1: I know. That's what's so alarming about this. I don't understand.
3: Next few weeks, actually, now that I

0: sports
1: to
0: a white person being a salesman?
2: How can you say a waiter or waitress is not in sales?
0: Here's the thing. When somebody comes into a restaurant, it's not as if they're going to leave the restaurant without eating food.
2: But they're
0: when somebody goes into a car dealership, they can leave the lot without buying a car.
2: Now, conceptually, that is funny, the idea of somebody going to a restaurant just sitting there.
0: That's ridiculous.
2: What can I get you, sir? Nah, I'm good.
0: That's ridiculous.
2: What do you mean you're good?
0: First of all, that's ridiculous. But here's the other thing. And this is the one that really, really bothers me. Because they just played the rejoin about you not telling me when we were doing the show that I had bats in the cave one day. I had some boogers in my nostrils, and it was in the right nostril, and you're to my left, so you can see it clearer than anybody else.
2: I'm at the Bills Stadium. My sight line doesn't work.
0: It's ridiculous. You should be able to see it, and you didn't see it. And on national TV, I have this goober hanging out of my nose. So that's bad enough. Mm. I get the text message 20 minutes ago from my dad saying, clean the lip. You got a crumb from your breakfast bar on your lips. And I've been sitting here talking to you for an hour because that's how long it's been since I ate the breakfast bar. And you said nothing. You said nothing.
2: I didn't see it. Did anyone else back there, did Jovante or anybody, Stacey, or anybody who's working today on the TV side see this? That's their job to worry about the visuals. Our job is to worry about the content.
0: But if you're talking to somebody, if you're looking at them, and you should be able to see if they got a crumb on their lip or a booger in their nose.
2: Well, you know what? Next time you have a crumb on your lip, I'm going to walk over to you, and I'm going to take my hands, and I'm going to pull it out of there. That's what's going to happen.
0: You're going to put your hands on my lips?
2: Yeah, that's right.
0: I don't know how I feel about that.
3: Are you going to pick his nose, too?
2: Yeah, he's asking me to do that.
0: I'm not asking you to do that. I just want you to bring it to my attention.
2: Did you guys see the crumb? Did anyone out there see the crumb?
3: Yeah, we all saw it.
2: Well, then why did you guys say anything? I didn't see
4: the
2: crumb.
4: It's your job. We thought you were going to.
2: I'm the crumb guy?
3: You're crumb guy.
4: Yeah, you're supposed to be. If you're a good teammate.
2: People can tweet screenshots. Prove this. At Evco Radio, at Chris Canty
0: 99. I don't want to see pictures of me with crumbs on my lips.
2: Rewind on your television. Go back on the app. I want to see proof that he actually had the crumb. Because I never saw the crumb. Did you actually wipe off the crumb, or was it gone by the time your dad reached out?
0: As soon as I got the text message, I wiped my lips, and then I called him to make sure I got it.
2: Oh, my God. And see, the bigger issue here is your dad and I, Joe, have a great relationship.
0: Not anymore.
2: That's the problem here.
0: Got his son embarrassing him.
3: Big segment National for Jerry Krause.
0: You know how dad feels about his last name being embarrassed.
2: Mm. I do.
0: Yeah.
2: Well, Jerry Krause, what? Is that what you just said?
3: And they call him Crumbs?
2: If so, I'm learning this now.
0: This is new information to me, Cam.
2: How did Jerry Krause get
0: it's an incredible pull, here? Cam. It's a great
2: Jerry
0: job by you.
2: Jerry Krause, the former general manager of the Chicago Bulls, may he rest in peace, just got somehow connected to Canty's crumb on his mouth.
3: Yeah, Michael Jordan referred to Jerry Krause as crumbs. You guys didn't know that?
0: I never knew that.
2: We probably knew that.
3: It was
2: the
3: in The Last Dance.
2: Well, okay.
0: I'm sure he referred to Jerry Krause by some other names, too.
3: Right. Crumbs was the nicest one.
0: Oh, okay.
2: Now, let's get into the other thing here. Well, two other things. One, the concept that you don't think a waiter or waitress has a sales job.
0: They're not. The person that walks into the restaurant is going to buy something in said restaurant.
2: But their job is to get them to buy more.
4: This is an insane take by you.
0: It
4: is absolutely a sales job. They're trying to upsell you so that they spend more money so that you get a bigger tip.
0: Dinner is not optional when you walk into a restaurant.
4: It absolutely is. I've left the restaurant after looking at the menu before plenty of times.
2: And Cece,
0: you've gone into a restaurant and literally left the restaurant after looking at the menu?
4: The waiter didn't show up in a quick time beforehand?
0: That's different. No, that's different. That's the hospitality of it all. If the waiter
4: does part of the sales.
2: Hold on. Let me ask a question.
0: If you're going into a restaurant and nobody is waiting on you, literally, I can understand why you're going to leave. Because you're going there with the intention of eating food.
2: I feel like that would only
0: happen if nobody comes to take your food order. It's hard to eat, so I get why you would leave. But if you're going to a normal restaurant where the wait person comes over when you sit down, you're going to buy something off of the menu.
3: If you go
0: to a car dealership, there's no guarantee that you are going to leave said dealership with a car. There's no guarantee that you're going to buy a car from that dealership ever.
2: Let me have a second here,
0: please,
2: if I may.
0: By all means.
2: Okay. Two things. Number one, you, to your credit, because you don't make any bones about it, are a very particular person in terms of this is what I like, this is what I don't like. One of the things that I've grown to really appreciate with you is there's no gray area. So you know what, like, okay, CC likes this, doesn't like that, doesn't wants to do this, doesn't want to do that.
0: Yes.
2: It's clear, right?
0: Very
2: you may
0: binary.
2: Not always like it, but it's clear.
0: Yeah.
2: I would bet that you and your wife probably have gone to restaurants where you said, that waiter or waitress was so good that when we come back here, let's make sure we get a table in that section. That in itself, a repeat customer for the same waiter or waitress, is sales. In addition, you've probably gone to a restaurant where you're thinking, we're only going to get an appetizer and entree. And then the waiter or waitress says, I got to tell you, we have this dessert in the back, this unbelievable s'mores that our chef just made. You got to try this. And you get the dessert.
0: Can I ask you a question?
2: That's sales.
0: Can I ask you a question?
2: Yes.
0: Because you wear several hats here at ESPN and at your other job. When you have a salesperson,
2: yeah,
0: and they do a good job, does the client then tip the salesperson? Do they give them cash on top of the actual deal?
4: No, but the salesperson gets a commission, what? Which is effectively what a tip is.
0: Yeah. I'm asking.
2: Right, but how does a tip have anything to do with it?
0: What do you mean?
4: That's the commission for the sales from the waiter. That's what a tip is.
2: That's true.
0: But is the commission baked into the deal?
4: In who some cases, the there is an auto gratuity.
0: Who pays the commission?
1: Canty, here's the deal.
0: I'm confused.
1: Canty, if you go to a restaurant, first time you're there, you ask the waiter, like, hey, what do you recommend? They recommend something that hits, that truly is outstanding. It's the best chicken parm you've ever had. Are right. you not going to give them a little bit extra because like of their recommendation?
0: Am I going to give the wait person a tip? Of course.
1: Yeah. No, but
0: I'm
1: a little
0: I'm
1: bit
0: a big
1: more.
0: Tipper.
2: They make
0: like
2: this amazing recommendation.
0: I'm a big tipper. But, what's up?
2: What? No, I'm not making the recommendation.
0: I'm a big tipper. I don't understand what the confusion is. I'm a big tipper.
3: He was waiting for you to wreck, Evan.
2: That was an amazing moment. CeCe thought I was making a recommendation.
3: Get the spaghetti vodka.
2: This is unbelievable. What Nuno is saying, I'll translate here.
0: Yeah.
2: What he's saying is you had the idea of, you know what, I'm going to get a steak. And the waiter or waitress says, you could get the steak, but this chicken parm is so damn good. You get the chicken parm. You eat the chicken parm. You say to your wife, oh my God, that person was so right about this. I know we were going to give 20%. I think I'm giving 25%.
4: And that also, we should so come good. Back next week.
2: Correct. And sit in their section because that's a good person. They actually care about the people that walk in there. That's sales. I don't understand.
0: I don't know.
2: Your whole argument is that.
0: That sounds like hospitality. That don't sound like sales.
2: Well, but it can be both, can it not be?
0: I don't know. I don't think it's the same.
3: Waiters and waitresses have relationships with their customers and have True. Regulars that return and they want to sit in their section, like Evan's saying. Like,
0: I don't give a damn
3: same.
0: How good the waiter is. You're not coming back if the food ain't good.
2: Is a barber in sales?
0: What do you mean is a barber in sales?
2: Is a barber in sales in your mind?
0: Now you're muddying the waters.
2: No, I'm not, because based on your logic, you're never going to walk into a barbershop to not get a haircut. The whole purpose is...
0: Now, I have walked into barbershops and not gotten haircuts. I have walked into a barbershop, saw what was happening to somebody that was in front of me with their head, and I was like, hell no, and walked out. I have gone to barbershops and not gotten a haircut. I have never gone to a restaurant and not eaten. Never.
2: My point is, the product can be great, as in the haircut, but the conversation, the service, the care is the sales part because you're like, I want to go back to that barber because they are awesome.
0: I don't know,
2: everything.
0: Man. I don't know. I don't see it the same way as you
2: so
0: guys.
2: So in your mind, a sales job is only actually sales?
0: Yes.
2: Are we in sales? Currently, are we in sales? I don't mean in terms of our endorsements. I don't mean that. I'm just saying doing the show.
0: No,
2: I
0: don't consider myself a person
2: my God.
0: In sales.
2: How is that possible?
0: I don't consider myself as a person
2: in
0: sales.
2: We're not trying to do our best to sell the audience to come back for another minute, another hour, another day.
0: We talk about sports content
2: right,
0: amongst other things.
2: We're looking at Get Up. They could be watching Get Up. Instead, they're watching or listening to us.
0: Yeah, because now, it's Soul and Shalom. Where else are you going to get this?
2: Now, that's true.
0: Where else are you going to get this?
2: What did you say, Nuno? I
1: was
2: just
1: saying, take calls, save us from, because yes, Canty, we are in sales. You guys are in
0: oh
1: sales.
0: Oh, my gosh. All right.
2: Danny in Syracuse, listening on Sirius XM 80. We have to explain sales to Chris Canty, who happens to be really good at sales. He just doesn't know what sales is. Danny, go ahead.
5: All right, here's exactly why Canty is wrong, because he's thinking about it only on the front end of the entree that you order. But throughout the meal, the waiter may come and say, we have a beautiful wine. Would you like to try this wine and potentially add it to your order? Mm. Or at the end, they'll bring out the desserts and they'll say, look at these beautiful desserts that we have. And here's how they're made. Would you like to add a dessert? You can say yes or no, mm-hmm. but the waiter is the one who helps you to make that decision to push it to a yes.
2: That's right. That is a great job, Danny.
6: I'm sorry. Did your microphone break?
0: No, Danny made great points. Okay. Points were made.
6: Okay.
0: No.
6: Points were made.
0: Points were made.
4: Canty, we're going to need a hand up on this one. We're going to need a hand up and just say,
0: We got another call. Let's get to the other call.
2: Oh, my God. Mark, he's looking. He's just waiting for people to agree with him before he makes a statement.
0: Mark, bail me out here, Mark.
2: Mark
0: in
2: Pennsylvania on Sirius XM80. Morning, Mark.
7: Good morning, guys. So I bring a perspective. I did 15 years in radio.
2: Okay.
7: And then transitioned to car sales. So, Pat, I knew a lot of sleazy people in radio.
2: That's true, too.
0: Wow.
2: Okay. Every business has that.
0: That took a turn.
2: But every business has a sleazy person or two.
7: Well, but you do not buy a car, the second largest purchase you make in your life, from someone you do not trust. So you have to trust them in order to make the buy. And Evan, you're 100% right, because I'm going to tell you right now, some of the best salespeople we've ever hired used to be waiters and waitresses.
0: Wow. Damn, Mark, I thought you were coming to bail me out.
4: Put the hand up, Canty.
2: He begged for the extra call on that when we had to go to break. That backfired.
0: I was looking for a pat in the back. He gave me a knife.
3: And we found out that radio people can be sleazy. Who knew?
0: Oh my gosh.
3: Well, Nuno did both.
0: Nuno, car salesman and radio guy.
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3: 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Along with Chris Canty, Evan Cohen with you. Smalls out today. Joining us now, she is phenomenal at covering college football. And Golic Jr. in that clip there is so right. This college football season is unbelievable. We stumbled a few weeks ago on just the amount of quarterbacks that we feel like are household names at that position in college football this year. And there are so many of them. Heather Dinich, ESPN Senior College Football Insider, joins us here on Unsportsmanlike. But before we get into that, we have, of course, stumbled on a massive debate today. Do you believe someone that is a waiter or waitress is in sales, Heather?
4: Absolutely.
3: Thank you. Thank you.
4: I mean, because they're going to sell you on the best item on the menu. But it depends on where you are, right? Like you have to ask. You have to coax them into that role with the what do you recommend?
3: Now that's interesting. Yeah. So you're coaxing a salesperson into sales. That actually backfired maybe a little bit.
5: Yeah,
3: wait a minute, Heather, rewind. Wait a minute, that doesn't help the argument here. Because someone selling you cars doesn't have to be coaxed into selling you cars. That is their job.
4: Well, that's true. But not everyone who works in the restaurant industry, just like everyone in, well, I don't know if you can consider car sales, but they're not all good at it.
3: Right, that's true.
4: And it depends on the level of restaurant that you're at as well.
3: You know what? I guess transition here.
5: That's true, because you go to restaurants, a lot of them in New York City, where you don't have a whole lot of choice in the menu. The menu is the menu.
3: Right.
5: So there is nothing to sell.
3: Do you feel like, the transition here, do you feel like college football coaching is the highest amount of sales it's ever been right now in terms of the job of a college football coach is to sell more than to coach football?
4: Oh, absolutely. More than ever before, because you're trying to get these players at the highest level to come join your product, right? And you're selling the program. And recruiting has always been a sales pitch since the dawn of time. But now it's even more so because you're competing more with everyone else who has all these different resources and fancy gadgets and gizmos to get into offices and toys and things like that. It's crazy.
5: Heather, how difficult is it going to be for Kyle Whittingham to make up for what he said about the Michigan-Ohio State rivalry?
4: So all he has to do is beat Ohio State perpetually, and everything's going to be fine. I mean, that's it. That's the magnifying glass on him, is that rivalry. I think it's going to be more difficult for Purdue's athletic director to make up for what he said about Indiana University, right?
5: But Heather, isn't that a part of being a quote-unquote salesman when it comes to these programs, right? I mean, Kirk Cignetti did the exact same thing when it comes to that in-state rivalry when he took the job at the Indiana Hoosiers basketball game. He said, yeah, we're going to beat Purdue. They stink. Like, that was a part of him leaning into the character. I'm curious. I know it's ridiculous what Tommy McClellan said, but isn't that a part of what's requisite for these high-profile jobs, whether it's athletic director, head college football coach, in today's collegiate sports?
4: Sure, but it's not your first day on the job comment when you haven't built anything or done anything yet and you're not on the doorstep. You know, when we were at Big Ten Media Days not long ago, we talked to Brahm about being able to use Indiana's success as a motivator for his program. So there are ways to do it, right, without stepping in it. Your first day.
3: Yeah. Heather Dinich joining us, ESPN college football reporter on Unsportsmanlike, along with Chris Canty, Evan Cohen with you. I want to go back to the Kyle Whittingham stuff, because it wasn't only Kyle Whittingham. Bryce Underwood said it about Ohio State, etc. The concept of a great coach and a great coach for a specific program, because Canty has brought this up, that Kyle Whittingham, like, if you say he's not a great coach, you're just not paying attention to college football. The guy was awesome at Utah. I have argued nonstop about how great of a coach Kalen DeBoer has been. He is the most recent appearance in the national championship game by an SEC coach was him, but at Washington. Is there a world where those two, Whittingham and DeBoer, are just great coaches, but not great for the specific programs they're in?
4: Oh, that's a fascinating question. But see, I think that Whittingham is a great coach for Michigan right now. I think he brings everything that that program needs from, you know, the turmoil that it's in. He brings the stability. He brings the discipline. He brings the physicality up front. Like, everything that he wants from that program is what that football team needs right now. Anyone who steps in after Nick Saban is in a lose-lose situation unless you walk in and somehow miraculously win the national title, which wasn't happening with the team that Saban had, right? Like, the pieces weren't there even if Nick Saban was coming back for that following season. But I agree with you 100% that Kalen DeBoer is one of the best coaches in the country. When he was hired there, I said, he is going to win here because he's won everywhere he's been. He's got more resources, more talent, more money, all the things that you need. But I think what people need to realize is college football is not the Nick Saban era anymore. No one in the SEC, I don't believe, is going to continue to win like that year after year after year because the entire sport has changed. The SEC is going to 9 league games, and it's more difficult to win the SEC sometimes than it is to win a national title. Coaches in that conference will tell you that. So I just think that people, and I know Alabama fans don't want to hear this, I know the Feinbaum collars are going to light up, but you've got to reset your expectations because it's not the same.
5: Talking to ESPN college football reporter Heather Dinich on Sportsmanlike. And Heather, I want to switch gears and zoom out to the college football playoff. There's been a lot of discussion about playoff expansion, 16-team format, 20-team format, 24-team format. What's the latest on that front? And what's the most likeliest of outcomes when it comes to the future playoff formats?
4: The latest is that they met earlier this week on a video conference. When I say they, I mean the 10 FBS commissioners, Notre Dame Athletic Director Pete Bavacqua. And they did, at least on a surface level, talk about this conversation that's been bubbling up behind closed doors for over a month now about a 20-team format. But that was quickly dismissed and went nowhere fast. And that would be a 12-team playoff right now, plus 8 other teams playing in a four-game play-in game, right? So that you eventually whittle it down to 16 teams. So they said they're not analyzing the 20-team concept right now. So the most realistic model as far as gaining support in the room is 24. But in order to do that, in time for the 2027 season, you've got to get rid of conference championship games, which can be done. But they need to know that they're going to generate the revenue that would be lost from losing those games. And they were presented a lot of information, but I'm not sure that they got enough to say, okay, we know we're going to be able to compensate for this lost revenue in conference championship games. So I would expect them to meet again on a video conference between now and mid to late September, but they've got to decide by December 1st if it's going to change. Guys, my gut, my guess is that it will stay at 12 next year and then eventually get to 24.
3: Heather, I'd love to do a little game with you on this. I'm going to list off quarterbacks for college football this year. You stop me when I get to a name that you don't think has a chance at the Heisman. Okay? Mm. There are, because the whole point is there are so many big time quarterbacks. So here we go. Trinidad Chambliss, Ole Miss. Mm-hmm. Julian Sain, Ohio State. Mm-hmm. CJ Carr, Notre Dame.
4: Yep.
3: Dante Moore, Oregon.
4: Yep.
3: Darian Mensah, Miami.
4: Yep.
3: Arch Manning, Texas.
4: Yep.
3: Damon Williams Jr., Washington.
4: Mm-hmm.
3: Jaden Maivia, USC. Sam Leavitt, LSU. Josh Hoover, Indiana. Drew Mestemaker, if I said that right, Oklahoma State.
4: Yep.
3: Marcel Reed, A&M.
4: You didn't even get to Mateer.
3: John Mateer, Oklahoma.
4: Okay. Uh-huh. I
3: mean, like Gunnar Stockton, Georgia. Byron Brown, Auburn. Okay, we're closing in on 20 big time quarterbacks this
4: year. But can I say something here about this?
3: Of course, we want you to.
4: So when you look at, I'm going to go to the highest level of names that you started with, Julian Sain and Arch Manning. I don't know that I'm going to say they're not the best players on their teams. And I'm going to remind people, as a Heisman Trophy voter, that this is not a quarterback award. So, yes, to your point, half of those guys might go in the first round for the NFL draft. But Jeremiah Smith is probably the best player in college football.
5: Mm.
4: Colin Simmons, off the edge, on defense, is probably the best player in the SEC. So, yes, quarterbacks' cups overfloweth this year, and we will talk about them all. But even on those teams, they might not be the best players, which makes those teams contenders for the national title.
3: Heather, last thing from me. Give us a storyline for college football this year that we're not talking enough about that you think we should be.
4: Oh, boy. I think we should be talking about the rules of the college football playoff because it's different this year. Notre Dame would be in if it's in the top 12. You know, people are sleeping on this. And Duke would be in as the ACC champion. And how deep is the ACC? Up for debate, right? Miami's the team to beat. But beyond that, we're talking about Clemson, Louisville, SMU. You know, any one of those teams wins the ACC, they're in because the Power Four conference champions are guaranteed spots this year. So I think that that's important to remember. And it's also the highest ranked group of six team, not the highest ranked group of six conference champion. So you can have a great conference champion out there, but, you know, maybe Tulane or Navy's ranked higher than them. And they're in the college football playoff this year. So I think it's important for casual college football fans to know what's happening.
3: Heather Dinich, ESPN college football reporter. Always awesome stuff. We didn't ask her about the Steelers, so I think we'll stay away from that this year. I saw her doing it on Get Up the other day with
5: probably
3: Aaron Rodgers.
5: Probably a good idea.
3: Defense, which was a fascinating thing. Heather, always a pleasure. Thank you so much for joining us. We appreciate it.
4: Thank you, guys.
3: Awesome stuff there. There are so many great quarterbacks this year in college football. You heard in the production coming back, Golic Jr.'s voice, the Golics, of course, 10 until noon Eastern here on ESPN Radio, talking about this may be the best college football season of his lifetime. It's shaping up to be an all-time great college football season.
5: Well, you know they're just saying that because Notre Dame has high hopes.
3: You think that's the only reason they're saying that?
5: No, I think that's a big part of it. I think that's a very big part of
3: it. Wow, you guys are something else. We're Unsportsmanlike, presented by Progressive Insurance.
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28: Wait, here's the thing. The way that the youth sports is divided, so there's what I'm going to use my terminology that's been used in the area that I grew up in / and live in now, in Westchester County, New York. Okay? So there's rec, which is anyone could play, anyone could sign up. You don't need to be of a certain level. You play for your grade, for your address of where you live. So in the town you live, let's make up a town. Let's say, you know, give me a town in the middle of Madison, Wisconsin. I'll just use Madison, Wisconsin. If your zip code is 53703, which I think is the zip code of Madison. But if your zip code is that, then you are able to play rec sports amongst those in your age group in your town. You can't then just join a team in Milwaukee for rec sports. For club or AAU sports, there's a tryout process. Not everyone makes it. That doesn't necessarily have to be in the exact town. You're signing up to try out for the club or the AAU that would be run by a certain program. It could be a charitable effort. It could be somebody running a business. It'd be a coach that starts his or her own thing. Okay. That's like, and then there's also in between that, I went out of order, would be the travel one, which is just the people in your address, in your area, but you have to make the team. So it goes rec is, I guess everyone makes it. Travel is tryout within your town. And then club or AAU is anyone anywhere playing for a certain area.
5: There also are the blurred lines of there are rec teams where they just let anybody play too.
6: Yeah, that's what I thought we were talking about, Pat.
5: I mean, they exist too. Like, okay. I was definitely playing when I was a kid in rec leagues that were just all over the place.
6: Yeah, you just show up at this gym or this stadium and you have a hodgepodge of different teams and you play on one of those teams.
28: But I don't see maybe in my world where I grew up, I that wasn't allowed. Like, I couldn't then go to the town I grew up in is called Scarsdale, New York. I couldn't then go to Edgemont and play in Edgemont, which is the town next door, or Mamaroneck, which is the town next door, right? I couldn't just show up and play rec, and I couldn't play travel. But if there was a club or AAU, I could potentially do that. You know, like, and what about high school? Do you feel like it's the same thing for high school? You can just play for whoever you want, or you have to go to the school?
6: Well, I mean, yeah, you have to go to the school that you play for.
28: That's what this is, too, though.
6: But yeah, just because, well, there are plenty of kids that don't go to school in the immediate area where they live. It's New York City.
28: In your case, yes. Yeah. Now, that's different in New York City, right?
6: Because New York City's a big place. You got the Bronx, you got Brooklyn, you got Manhattan, you got Queens. Like, you know what I'm saying? Like, you could be in the Bronx and go to school in Queens or go to school in Manhattan.
28: Correct.
6: That happens all the time.
28: Rocky in North Carolina, listening on Sirius XM 80. Please help me explain this to CeCe because he has major beefs with the way that this is organized.
7: So I understand where CeCe's coming from. Again, I coach youth football, Pop Warner, and I also coach some baseball several years ago, but I kind of know the rules of how it's going on because of my cousins and they're playing in soccer. So with football, Pop Warner, you have different, segments of, areas where you play. So for example, there's the Police Athletic League. I'm sure a lot of people have heard the PAL Association. They're all over the country. That's a Pop Warner, area. And then you have little segments. Like we had South Park and then there was Mid Hill and this was all around the Charlotte area. So basically, you could play in any one of those little areas, okay? There were some kids that might have lived downtown that would then play out in one of the outskirts areas because their grandparents lived there and they were close to their grandparents. I would go and pick up some of those children because they didn't have transportation, a little underprivileged, so they needed help, so we'd pick them up, so on and so forth. Baseball's a little bit different in the way it used to be. There was age groups, and you do have the birth certificates. If you remember back in the Little League World Series several years ago, I think it was Jason Altamonte from New York, their team was suspended because of the age he was.
8: Yeah.
7: He missed the age.
8: Well, that's how this all started. This entire conversation about youth sports started during, and thank you for the call and the insight there, Rocky. We appreciate it. During the hot mess after 7 a.m. Eastern time, go back on the podcast and listen, that someone called and said, hey, this Tulsa Little League team with the age thing and the wrong paperwork and whatever. And CeCe rightfully was like, this is ridiculous.
6: Yeah, the age thing, I'm with you on that. Like, I don't think that you should hold your kid back so they could play, they can compete against younger kids
8: that happens and dominate.
6: I just think that's messed up. Like, if you have a 15-year-old, or let's just say if you have a 13-year-old in youth sports, they should not be competing against 12-year-olds and 11-year-olds. It's just fundamentally unfair.
8: Mm.
6: But if you're the same age, you should be able to play on whatever team you want to play on.
8: But then there's
6: as long as you can be at the practices and at the games, you should be able to play.
8: Frank in Utah, listening on 97.7 in Utah. Frankie?
9: Hey, how's it going, man?
8: Morning,
9: Frank. I just wanted to call and point out the way it works here in Utah. You have to play where you live in youth sports, but they use it as a feeder program for the high schools. You know, I coached youth football out here, and so you get the kids used to playing in an offense that the high school that they're going to be going to plays in, and it works out pretty well. And when the kids here can move around and play wherever, you end up with teams that stack themselves. And then you got, you know, one area that wins the championship every year and no one can beat them because that's where everyone wants to go play. It happens, but it makes it really unfun for the kids.
8: Well, that what you just said is a thing. Like, there have been times where I look at some of these rec teams and I'm like, you're telling me this was a random draw of people for these three people to be on the same team? Really? Come on. But to the point that you're making.
6: So I'm the LeBron James of youth sports?
8: I mean, based on the way that you're sounding, you're going to create a super team.
10: You're KD.
8: He's going to fire the coach midway through. He's going to, where's Ty Lue?
6: Everybody's going to be the coach on the team.
8: yeah, Kyrie style. Now, we have video evidence of something.
6: Uh-oh.
8: CeCe's dad, who I thought I was very close with, Joe, was wonderful, reached out to you and said, hey, you know, clean up your lip a little bit. I guess you had crumbs from a breakfast bar in the 7 a.m. Eastern hour on your lip in the 8 a.m. Eastern hour. You were mad at me because I didn't see the crumb.
6: Yeah, you're a bad guy.
8: I still haven't been aware of what the crumb was or looked like. We have CeCe, a video of him eating the bar. I still don't see.
6: There's a crumb on my lip.
8: There's a crumb. That is so minuscule, that crumb.
6: There's a crumb there.
8: You barely can see the crumb. We're on the ESPNU site. We'll put this out on social, out on Sports ESPN.
6: There's clearly a crumb.
8: I think I'm cleared. Vegas East, am I cleared? That is such a small crumb.
10: Not cleared.
8: You barely can see the crumb.
10: If his dad could see it on TV, then you should have seen it 2 feet away from him.
6: Exactly. Thank you.
8: The funny thing is watching him eat.
6: Why did they have me eating the breakfast bar?
8: You know, that's good that we know that.
6: Exactly. That seems
8: a little intrusive.
10: Just remember, you're always on camera.
6: You're always on camera, even when we're not on air.
8: No, so just let me describe to the radio audience. What's happening here is CeCe has the breakfast bar, I want to say, in his right hand, which means his left hand is... No, sorry, his left hand, which means his right hand is freed up to look at his computer to do prep for the next segment. He's clearly concentrating on something, and they have him on camera stuffing his face with the breakfast bar. That's a little much. That's now the theme. The
6: is
8: theme
6: that an
8: is
6: invasion
8: not the crumb.
6: Of privacy?
8: That's what I'm Good saying.
11: Plan. It's during the show, so like...
6: But it's not during the show. We're not on
10: no,
6: air.
10: No, it's on. It's during the show.
6: We're not
10: it's
6: on air.
10: The
6: show.
10: Well, we're not on air. During the show. The cameras are on. What do you think? They're going to turn the cameras on and off?
8: Wait a second. There's a difference between that was during our time slot in the studio and on the air.
6: My point is, why is that being recorded? Why are we being recorded during the breaks?
10: We're not dropping the feed.
12: Yeah, they're not going to turn the cameras off during the breaks.
6: I didn't say you have to turn the cameras off, but why are we recording that part?
8: Yeah, there's a new theme.
12: It's all recorded.
8: New theme. It's not the crumb. It's the invasion of privacy.
6: Yes.
8: Let's get ourselves out of that by telling everybody about 5-Hour Energy.
6: Here we go. 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
15: Here is your latest Middle Tennessee weather. Today will be mostly sunny and hot with a high near 98. Showers and thunderstorms are possible after 10 a.m. heat index values could reach 110. Tonight, a slight chance of showers early with lows around 77. Thursday remains hot with a high near 99 and heat index values up to 111. 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
1: 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The Indianapolis Colts.
2: This is Stephen Holder covering the Colts, and the story to watch out of Indianapolis has been that of quarterback Daniel Jones and his absolutely remarkable comeback from this torn Achilles tendon he suffered last season. He's done just about everything in training camp and checked all the boxes. He's dropped back from under center, he's thrown on the run, and he's scrambled out of the pocket. And it's hard these days to even tell that he sustained this injury, and everything right now is on track for Jones to start week one against the Baltimore Ravens.
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3: Two-a-days, Indianapolis Colts. A team that a year ago went 8-9, and maybe one of the sneakiest all-in in-season teams all season in the NFL.
4: Mm-hmm.
3: Think about the all-in moments that they had. They go out there and they get Daniel Jones. That's not necessarily all-in, but he's a veteran. Daniel Jones plays really well early on. They start 8-2. Like, oh my God, we're really good. Let's go do something here. And they give up not one, but two first-rounders to get cornerback Sauce Gardner from the Jets. He shows up. Daniel Jones gets hurt, not because he shows up. They start stinking by the end of the season. They end up 8-9. They lose games left and right. This offseason, they extend Daniel Jones. They extend Jonathan Taylor. They trade Michael Pittman to the Pittsburgh Steelers. They extend Alec Pierce, their wide receiver. The Indianapolis Colts are as all-in of a team as you're going to find in the NFL, but without the all-in assumption of results. The Rams are all in. We assume as results there.
4: Yeah.
3: I don't assume results with the Indianapolis Colts. Do you?
4: No.
3: But they are all in, are they not?
4: Well, they have to be, right? I mean, after they got Daniel Jones as their starting quarterback and got out to the first half start where they were 8-2, they mortgaged their future in trading two first-round picks for Sauce Gardner. They decided in that moment that this team was good enough to go for it. And most people would agree with them. The only problem is you're relying on an oft-injured quarterback in Daniel Jones to be the same guy that he was in the first 2 months of the season. And the worst-case scenario played out where he had an Achilles injury and it tanked your year and it tanked the prospects that anybody thought you had of being able to have a championship window. And now we're talking about Chris Ballard going into year 10 as the GM in Indy, and he's had one playoff win and no playoff appearances in the last half decade. Shane Steichen, no playoff appearances. At some point, if your ownership, if you're Carly Irsay Gordon, you have to question whether or not this regime is going to get your franchise where you want to go, which is competing for championships in a crowded field in the AFC.
3: There are so many bold decisions that Chris Ballard has made here as the general manager of the Colts, and I hate to do this to him because he's a Wisconsin guy like me, a graduate.
4: But they're not bold decisions for the Colts. They're bold decisions for job security.
3: Well, okay, but here's the thing. Let's not forget about a few things here. Number one, Anthony Richardson, top five pick in the NFL draft, quarterback out of Florida, is still on their team.
4: Yeah.
3: And he more likely than not will not even be the backup quarterback because Riley Leonard may pass him, right? They bring in Daniel Jones. He was great until he wasn't because of injury, but they signed him to a huge deal. They've given Jonathan Taylor yet another deal. If you think about this, their quarterback depth chart has one trade request. Their running back depth chart has a trade request too. Jonathan Taylor once asked out, and Anthony Richardson has asked out. Just to keep in mind, in the back of our mind on that.
4: Jonathan Taylor earned that contract though. He's been awesome the last couple of years.
3: Alec Pierce, a lot of people, I think, including New England, really want him. He's never been a number one wide receiver. He's now their number one wide receiver. This is a team that, as you mentioned, seemingly has everyone in terms of the higher management levels, coach and general manager, on the hot seat. I'm not overly high on this team. I'm pretty high on both of the other teams above them in the division in terms of Jacksonville and Houston. I think they'll finish with a better record than Tennessee. Okay, go ahead.
4: Well, I mean, I don't know.
3: On the board, they don't?
4: Well, look at Daniel Jones' career. Like, Daniel Jones spends a lot of time in the training room. I don't know that you can assign health to him, especially coming off of a year last year where he had a significant injury.
3: So So on the board, they're in last place.
4: Daniel Jones has played in all 16 regular season games only once in his career, and he's going into his eighth season in the NFL. As much as I think it was the right move for Indy to bring him back, I also understand that it's got to be a fraught place for your franchise to be banking on this dude and his health over the course of a 17-game season and on into the postseason if you qualify.
3: Irony of all ironies. Someone is listening out there saying, well, you know, maybe you should short this Indianapolis team, because if they don't have their first-round pick, a smart team would short Indianapolis and say they may not be good.
4: But it was a smart team. The Jets.
3: The Jets may end up being the smart team here. My guess is the Jets weren't necessarily thinking about Sauce Gardner. Indy calls
4: them. The hire of the Jets' two first-round picks could be the Colts. That's how I feel about Indy's season.
3: That's amazing. 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

0: This is Unsportsmanlike with Chris Canty, Evan Cohen, and Michelle Smallman.
1: Rye toast, the best toast, right? Would you agree with that?
2: Rye's terrible.
1: Rye's terrible? Toast.
3: No, I think he's got a point there. I think.
1: Why are you looking at me like that, CeCe?
4: No, because you're the only one that thought that quite literally
1: in this building. Dan and I like rye toast. What's the number one toast for you if you have to get a toast, like with your eggs or whatever?
2: Sourdough, easily.
4: Sourdough, yeah.
2: Easily.
4: That's a great fit.
2: With a little butter, a little jelly. Chef's kiss.
4: Yeah, a little pumpernickel.
1: Yo, we're out.
4: Just stuffing your face with a muffin.
5: On the radio side, they have found a video, which is today. I'm looking at my outfit. That's today. I eat this little mini muffin every day at 7:15, stuff my face in a breakfast.
6: Mini muffin?
5: It's not a big muffin, honestly.
4: I mean, you're shoveling that muffin
5: because we don't have a lot of time, CeCe.
4: I agree with you. This is ridiculous
5: what they're doing to us here.
7: Ben, who works on our TV side, just fell after the Crumbs video, and Canty feeling like there's some invasion of privacy.
5: Oh, so invade my privacy
7: as a
5: result.
7: Just be like, hey, tit for tat.
6: It's all even.
7: We're even here.
6: That's a full-size muffin.
4: It doesn't make me feel better that we're showing Evan Cohen eating his muffin, too.
5: Yeah, I don't eat this.
4: That doesn't take the sting off of what you guys are doing, which is recording us during the breaks.
5: I'd rather you show me picking my nose than eating the muffin like this. For somebody that is so self-conscious.
4: I ain't gonna say

0: all that.
1: For me, for somebody who's so self-conscious, to have me stuffing my face like this.
0: Eating a muffin is more dignified than picking your nose.
1: Not the way I just ate that. Did you see that?
0: Yeah, I saw that.
1: Yo, I'm not staying in here in breaks anymore, just to be clear.
0: Yeah, I feel
1: you
0: like
1: you guys can call us.
0: I feel like we have to leave the room.
1: If we have to go over the next segment, you have our numbers. Call us. We'll be out there because we're not sitting in here anymore. There's no cameras out there. Wow.
2: We'll get Rob to film.
1: Rob ain't here today.
2: Well, when he's there, we'll get him to film.
1: No, he won't do that to us. Will he?
3: Well, he won't.
2: Why wouldn't he?
3: I mean,
0: everybody's got a price.
3: I mean, Ev,
1: Ted DiBiase.
3: Ev, he filmed you trying to throw a lob pass to Canty the other day.
1: I mean, when was that?
0: I don't remember, but it was
1: no recollection of that.
0: You almost broke one of the lights, which then almost took me out.
1: Yeah,
3: terrible.
1: At Unsports ESPN, at Unsports Like on Instagram, where Rob, our social and digital guru, had this video of what it would be like if we could dunk in a game. And so there was like a soft Nerf kind of basketball, and CeCe did like a double power slam over the head kind
0: Tom
1: of thing.
0: Okay, yeah, yeah.
1: And I was like, well, I can't. And I tried to imitate the Wade LeBron alley-oop to you, except it hit the ceiling, and it knocked into the ceiling and never got to you. What a disaster.
0: Yeah, it was bad.
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2: Was it a good muffin at least?
1: Yeah, I have the same one.
0: You can't say it was a bad muffin the way he was shoveling it in his mouth.
1: Now my phone is blowing up because everybody's seeing the muffin. The muffin. Oh,
0: muffin gate. God.
1: I can't believe this.
3: I hope they use that in the next sales pitch, though. Like, this is a great, like, part of it.
1: Hey, this guy needs to go on a diet. We're showing it again? How many times do we have to show this damn muffin?
2: As many as it takes.
1: What? You want me to quit, Pat?
3: No, well, as Javonte said, think it's a good lesson for everyone. Remember that if we're always recording.
1: Javonte. You know, he's out to get us. You know why? Michigan man over there.
0: He's not out to get us. Me and Javonte are aligned with Michigan.
1: What do you mean? You pummeled his school yesterday.
0: I didn't pummel it. I just said what he was feeling.
4: Yeah, he agrees with that.
0: Yeah.
1: You know, I'm looking at the screen. We're just going to talk about anything now. The Dodgers on Get Up, they're showing highlights last night because Blake Snell pitched. I have a major issue with Blake Snell, and I brought this up on ESPN LA yesterday. You know what my issue is?
0: What's that?
1: I don't like pitchers wearing single-digit numbers.
0: Why?
1: It bothers me for some reason.
0: What?
1: Blake Snell wears number 7. I know he's back with the Dodgers now, and I know it's a big deal, but I don't like that he wears a single digit. It drives me nuts.
0: What does that have to do with him doing his job?
1: Nothing. Literally
0: he's
1: nothing.
0: He's a 2-time Cy Young Award winner. Nothing. He's awesome.
1: No one else agrees with me on this? That when you have a pitcher wearing a single digit, that doesn't bother you?
2: Can't say it ever crossed my mind.
0: No, I never thought about it.
1: I'm big on jersey numbers. I don't think I've ever talked about this on the show. Like, I know a lot of jersey numbers off the top of my head.
0: Yeah.
1: I pay attention to that for some reason. And I think there are specific jersey numbers that are for specific positions in all sports. I don't think single digits for a pitcher is the right way to go. I think pitchers have to be 15 and over.
0: Why?
1: I don't know. Because it's like one of these things that you grew up.
0: Who was your favorite pitcher growing up?
1: Doc Gooden, 16.
0: Okay. So that's what it is.
1: Now, Ron Darling was, I believe, 12, and he was excellent for the Mets. But, yeah, Doc was 16. Doc was 16. Hernandez, 17. Daryl, 18. That's pretty good. You know, three.
0: That's pretty good.
1: Are you cool with the defensive end to defensive lineman wearing the single digits now?
0: I'm perfectly fine with it.
1: Really?
0: Not a problem at all. Doesn't bother me one bit.
1: No one else has any beef with any of the number stuff? No, you're old like me. Does this bother you at all?
0: Actually, you know what?
1: Let me tell you. He does. I got him.
0: There is one number that bothers me.
1: Go ahead.
0: It's number 19 for quarterbacks, and I don't know why.
1: Montana and Kansas City.
0: I know. It just
4: unite us.
0: The number 19 on a quarterback.
1: Bernie Kosar.
0: It does look really weird. It just feels strange. I'm on board with that.
1: So what's your
0: number 19?
1: 18 and under. What? No, sorry.
0: I mean,
1: show the muffin. Show the muffin. We need the muffin.
0: I got vacancies. How am I supposed to respond to that?
1: Quarterbacks should wear number 1 through 18. Quarterbacks should not wear number 1 through 18.
0: 1 through 18.
1: Okay. All right. So that's better. No, seriously, I need you on this. You're old like me. Does that ever bother you?
3: No.
1: What about lineups now in baseball where the big power hitters bat first? That also drives me crazy.
2: Phillies do that.
1: What?
2: The Phillies do that.
1: Every team does that. It's so logical. But when we were growing up, it was center field, second base, shortstop batting first, fast guy. Then one of those batting second, first base, third base, left field, right field batting third. The same thing's batting fourth. Third base now added to the mix, batting fifth or sixth there.
0: Yeah.
1: Catcher batting seventh, shortstop, if it's a bad hitting, shortstop batting eighth. Oh, every lineup was that. Now it has nothing to do with position. It's like the best power hitters go first, and you just go in descending
0: order.
1: Yeah,
0: the guys that you want to have the most at-bats are higher in the lineup. But every single slot in the lineup is about 20 more at-bats over the course of a season.
1: But when we were growing up, that's not what it was. What about
0: basketball? I understand that. We're smarter than we were that's true. 30 years ago.
1: What about basketball numbers ending in a number that is above six? Like the hands for the referees. You have any issue with that? If a guy wears like 27, you love Anthony Edwards. Anthony Edwards gets traded, and he's like, you know what? I'm going to wear 27. That's not annoying.
0: Very strange.
1: Thank you.
0: Very strange.
3: Real quick, you want, because Canty loves numbers. Adam Schefter just tweeted this out a couple minutes ago about Sportico once again named the Dallas Cowboys as the most valuable franchise in sports.
0: Oh, can I take a guess?
3: Go ahead.
0: I'm going to say $17 billion.
3: Slightly less, 15.5.
0: Oh, okay.
3: Rams are second on that list at 12.7. Giants at 12 billion. The Patriots at 10.4 billion. And the Jets at a little bit under 10.4 as well.
1: $15.5 billion is the valuation for the Dallas Cowboys. We have said for the last few years that we believe the Dallas Cowboys Super Bowl is the valuation of the franchise.
0: So they just won the Super Bowl.
1: Well, here's the question for you. What's the Super Bowl for the Cowboys this year? Is it the actual Super Bowl?
0: It's SoFi Stadium. You know why we know that? Because the head coach and the quarterback told us so. And the owner has not done anything or said anything to contradict that.
1: So the news that Shefty just pointed out, the Sportico news, the most valuable NFL teams, as Nuno just mentioned, while that means a ton, obviously, to any businessman or woman, that's not his Super Bowl this year. It was when he got to $10 billion, we knew that was the Super Bowl. And we would say on our show, the Super Bowl is the same for 31 teams and different for one other. Is it the same for 32 this year?
0: Yeah.
1: Is the Super Bowl, this sounds stupid, but is it the actual February 14th game, ABC, ESPN?
0: I believe Jerry Jones wants to have his team in that game on Valentine's Day.
1: And you believe he thinks they can be?
0: Yes.
1: What are they closer to, a Super Bowl or $20 billion valuation?
0: Oh, I'd say Super Bowl.
1: Interesting.
0: But I don't think they're far off from either.
3: And real quick to Canty's point, so Dak Prescott spoke to Jory Epstein, who writes for Yahoo Sports, and he even said that this year, like, there's been a different Jerry. Like, you know, he's talked the big game of, like, going out and adding to the team. But this year, he's actually gone out and done that. And, like, so there's a different Jerry. And he's
1: like, are you speculating something, though, Nuno?
3: No, he said, I don't know if it's because of age or whatever it is.
1: Can I ask you then this?
3: Go ahead.
1: Are you going to, reckless speculation, let me preface it with that. Are you in your head playing out the scenario, wondering who's running the Cowboys right now?
3: No, I think it's what Canty said a couple weeks ago. Jerry believes this team can actually win a Super Bowl or get to a Super Bowl, whatever. And he's not the show. Like, he's not like, hey, focus on me because my team's not going to be any good. He's like, no, focus on this team. Let's get this team as good as they possibly can on paper and see what happens and let me not be the distraction. Like, Canty, you could tell us better than anyone, but it feels like Jerry is the, hey, like, let me be the story, knowing that the on-the-field product isn't going to be as good.
0: 1,000%. It's all about being able to have an entertainment product. And last few years, Jerry has realized he's got to be the entertainment because what they're seeing on the field is not going to be entertaining in the way of wins. Now he's got a team that can provide entertainment in the way of wins.
1: I'm fascinated by this because the last time that it felt this way, exactly this way, was probably when you were there with Parcells. And
0: yeah.
1: Parcells' presence would lead him to say, all right, I can't do this better than him. What is it about this team?
0: No, it's not even that. It's not even that.
1: It's not?
0: No, it's not that. When Bill Parcells was there, who do you think the reporters wanted to talk to? Bill Parcells or Jerry Jones?
1: But what's different now? They still would
0: because it's Bill Parcells. He's a Hall of Fame coach.
1: I know that. What I'm saying to you is, who's taking that attention away from Jerry now then? he just has to make himself not available?
4: No, it's not that somebody's taking the attention away from him. It's that Jerry is satisfied with letting the attention and the focus be on the product on the field and not on him, because he thinks the product on the field is good enough.
1: Here's Dak's quote per Yahoo. "This is as urgent as I've ever felt, Jerry," Dak Prescott told Yahoo Sports during a sit-down interview on Monday. "Sure, there's times he said it and that we've looked up and he hadn't done much in free agency or this, that, the other thing. But starting from free agency, they started doing things that they hadn't done. And kudos to head coach Brian Schottenheimer and vice president of player personnel Will McClay and the whole team. But it's also Jerry making that decision of being aggressive and trying to go out there and get what he wants. It definitely feels different." End quote. I would just say, being aggressive can work two ways. Being aggressive can be the Rams going out there and getting Myles Garrett. Mm-hmm. Being aggressive can also be locking up Quinnen Williams ahead of time, making sure that there's no drama with George Pickens by saying to him, clearly, we're not going to give you the contract extension now, but we are comfortable with you on the franchise tag. Are you comfortable with that? Aggressive can be worked many different ways. The Cowboys' level of aggressiveness this year is just to do things to eliminate the drama, which they have done. All right. You know what? They went against us here with these behind-the-scenes videos, right, without us knowing. It's time we take them down.
4: All right.
1: Who said it? Next, we're on Sportsmanlike, presented by Progressive Insurance.
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4: I'm a situationally good dancer.
3: Yes. Yes.
5: Wow, I am hilarious.
0: This is Who Said It?
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6: I want to pummel them, too.
3: For sure. Them. I'm with it.
4: Hey, they've come at us a lot of different ways here. Along with Chris Canty, Evan Cohen with you. We are on Sportsmanlike here on ESPN Radio, ESPNU. 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Smalls is going to join us in a half hour.
3: All right.
4: By way of the phone, I believe, because she is going to be en route to the first pitch today, Cardinals and Phillies, on a day where we have discussed Kyler Murray being named starting quarterback in the Minnesota Vikings, amongst many other things, including salespeople, muffins, breakfast bars on the lip, and youth sports. The obvious show. We go head-to-head, CeCe and I, against Vegas East, our producers, Jovante and Nuno and Cam and Pat. They play five pieces of audio, supposed to be topical, over the last week in sports or so, as well as maybe some context clue, vocal clues, etc. We have to identify the clips that they are playing head-to-head.
3: Canty and the Muffin Man, let's go.
4: Adam, too, laughing at me? Jeez. All right, let's go.
7: I think it's the on-field portion, like, speaks for itself. This is a great player. The off-field portion is also significant, and just because of his connection, you know, with his teammates and how he interacts with them. So, like I said, on and off the field, this is significant for us.
4: Stephen Jones talking about Quinnen Williams. I'm pretty sure I read that quote, but we never
3: played again. That quote.
7: I think it's the on-field portion, like, speaks for itself. This is a great player.
4: Shoddy.
7: The off-field portion is also significant, and just because of his connection, you know, with his teammates and how he interacts with them. So, like I said, on and off the field,
4: this is significant.
3: I know that's not Stephen Jones. That's Shoddy.
4: Sounds like Dan Quinn, maybe, about Jaden. But if you want to go, all right, let's go. Brian Schottenheimer about Quinnen Williams' contract extension, 3 years, over $100 million.
8: That's Dan Quinn. Talking about losing Laremy Tunsil and what that means for the team.
4: I can't blame you because I first went there, but that's frustrating because now I didn't have the right context, but the context is not the game.
3: Yeah. Okay.
4: Off to a bad start. All right, 1-0, you guys.
9: Out of the blue is probably a generous term. So as a head coach, I still call the plays and coordinate the offense. So I was sitting at my desk doing some fall camp preparation and, you know, scripting some plays for practice, and got a knock on the door, and Dr. Goodrich and Matt Podorf from our administration sat down and set a piece of paper on the desk and kind of detailed their thought process.
4: Joe
9: Moorhead,
4: head coach Akron.
9: And, that's all.
3: Yes. Nice, nice.
8: Nicely done. That was on Amber and Ian last week.
4: When are they giving out, by the way, the winner?
3: They're the winner, yeah.
4: It's got to be soon,
3: exactly.
4: Right? Good answer.
8: I don't know.
4: Okay.
8: That's for the answer.
4: That's for the Akron promotion. Brilliant promotion. We had the AD on, Dr. Goodrich, last week. Go back on the podcast and listen, because he was
3: awesome. Well, you guys brought it back up. There was clearly going to be the follow-up.
4: That's a great point. That's a great job.
8: Well, how come you guys didn't do any follow-up yourselves?
4: We didn't know it was coming.
3: We didn't organize it.
8: You were the ones who were like, announce it on our show. You said that, not us.
4: Well, we know it's not happening.
8: Well, clearly.
4: Well, it should have happened. So they're giving out the first drive to a fan that wins by way of the season ticket raffle. Okay, next one.
10: Drew, you're the best player that I've ever played against. Your process, anticipation, that dang cadence that you have, I can still hear it. It's something that I'll keep with me forever.
3: Luke Kuechly,
4: Carolina Panthers. Hall of Famer. Nice job, CeCe. Nice job. Talking about Drew Brees, obviously, Hall of Fame weekend. Now, Kuechly did not play long in the NFL.
3: He was great, though.
4: I know, but in a way, does that speak more volumes that it's not the compiler? And I'm not going to compile.
3: Yeah, the brilliance that they had, like, was enough to stand on its own. Terrell Davis, 8 seasons. Yeah. There's something to be said about it. If you can play less than a decade and you had a Hall of Fame career in the NFL,
4: and nobody argued it.
3: You were a football playing Jesse.
4: Right.
3: There's no argument to be made that Luke doesn't belong, just like there's no argument to be made that TD doesn't belong.
4: 2-1 us. Next one.
11: You know, I'm 34 years old. It's my 13th year in the league. I'm exactly where I want to be. You know, coming back here in the offseason was the best decision I ever made. I'm so grateful for the city of Minneapolis for just loving me the way that they do through everything. The trials, tribulations, good games, bad games. I've gone 0-7, 0-8. You know what I mean? But then you have moments like this, and they're right there, and they're the first ones, like, chanting your name.
4: Minnesota Lynx.
3: Yes. The scoring. She dropped 40. Oh, boy. Who was that? Oh, come on. Come on, Ev.
4: Wait, come on, me?
3: Yes.
4: It's a terrible job, Ev.
3: Not Chelsea Gray. Who is it?
8: No answer.
3: I have no answer. Go ahead. Who is it?
8: 43 points on August 9th, 10 three-pointers to set the record. Kayla McBride on the Lynx.
4: Bad job, Bass. On us. 2-2. I really don't want to lose today. Last one.
2: I mean, it's cool. Like, definitely an honor. You know, Shaq was saying most guys don't get there in the season, so that was cool. But I think there's bigger miles to go for, so, you know, that's what we're looking for.
3: I couldn't hear it. Yeah, Can you play it again?
2: I mean, it's cool. Like, definitely an honor. You know, Shaq was saying most guys don't get there in the season, so that was cool. But I think there's bigger miles to go for, so, you know, that's what we're looking for.
4: Do y'all
3: have a backup clip? Because I can't hear it.
4: Neither can I. Or just transcribe it?
3: Yeah.
4: Did you guys transcribe it in advance? That's not. Can you just say there was a middle part? Sean, is that what the person said?
2: I mean, it's cool. Like, definitely an honor. You know, Shaq was saying most guys don't get there in the season, so that was cool. But I think there's bigger miles to go for, so, you know, that's what we're looking for.
4: I can't hear the middle part. Use your words, please, Vegas East. You're allowed to speak.
3: Yeah, I don't. There's got to be a backup clip.
8: It's cool. It's a cool accomplishment. Most guys don't get there in a season, but there are bigger things to go for.
3: It's cool. Most guys don't get there in a season, but there are bigger things.
4: Miz? Strikeouts?
3: I could roll with that.
4: Did he have
3: 200 strikeouts? Yeah. I could get with that.
4: Is there anybody else that had a season-long accomplishment in men's sports over the last couple of days? It would have to be baseball. I guess it could be soccer. MLS is going on, but I don't know of anything.
3: Yeah, I would say the Miz getting the 200 strikeouts because that just happened.
4: Jacob Mizorowski, Milwaukee Brewers. Oh, we did it!
3: Great pull.
5: Did you, though?
4: We couldn't hear it. Everybody couldn't speak.
5: I mean, it was a very clear clip. Cam didn't even say anything different than what you could hear in the clip.
4: That's not true.
5: We also played an extra time after the
8: time. Nicely done. So you
5: congratulations.
8: Won.
4: Congratulations. No way. Pat, that is...
3: Pat, congratulations. You can't hear the clip, though.
5: You can hear the clip perfectly fine. You can hear exactly what Cam just said. Listen.
2: I mean, it's cool. Like, definitely an honor. You know, Shaq was saying most guys don't get there in the season, so...
3: I can't hear that.
4: Who's Sean? I hear Sean. That's the only thing I hear.
2: ...to go for, so...
5: That's not even the part that Cam didn't even say that part. You got it right still. So congratulations on your under protest win.
3: How is that under protest?
4: I'm so in disagreement with you on
8: this,
4: Pat.
8: I'm not personally protesting it, but I like that Pat is.
3: Okay.
5: Oh, no, I'm protesting. That's ridiculous.
12: No protest for me. You can't celebrate like that.
4: At EBCO Radio, EVCO Radio, can people tell us, did you hear that clip?
3: Oh, I didn't hear anything in the middle of that clip.
12: We can't hear it all. We didn't play it again. We can't hear it.
3: It sounds like the guy was talking underwater, Pat.
4: It's like, hey, you know, that's a great accomplishment. I'm happy to have it this year.
3: Yeah, right?
4: What was the middle part? We didn't know what the middle part was.
5: You guys are focusing on one word that you're like, well, we can't hear any of it. We can't hear
4: the
5: clip. The
4: point of the game is it's like a 10-second clip. Every word matters in this clip.
5: You needed Cam to translate it. Under protest. Ridiculous win by you. Congratulations on your fraud win.
4: Play clips that are clear that we could hear.
3: Pat is just salty that they lost.
5: You could hear the whole clip.
3: Pat is salty that they lost. Pat's a sore loser.
4: Yeah, why are you so upset about this, Pat?
5: You tell me, Muffin Man.
12: Also, real quick, August 19th is the date for the Akron Zips to announce the winner of the offensive coordinator for a drive.
3: Nice.
4: Here on Unsportsmanlike?
12: We'll see. Let's work on it.
4: Who are you saying that to? Wouldn't that be you?
3: Right?
12: I said, let's see.
8: He's working on it.
4: Okay.
5: Sorry, I couldn't hear Nuno.
4: You're a sore loser today.
5: You guys usually just defrauded us today.
4: You're the sore loser.
5: Defrauded us.
4: We won. 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
33: That I don't pinch myself. Look, I was a poor kid growing up in New York in the 60s and 70s. What's the chances that I would have been a Hall of Famer or an Olympian or coaching in men's pro sports or finally getting on, you know, a podcast or a show like this with Chris Canty? I mean, think about it. Who would have thought? Chris, you were here in, I think it was 2005, right? To
36: yep, that's right.
33: I played ball with all your brothers from Witten to Tony Romo. Mm-hmm. Actually, he's the best player, a football player, basketball player that I have ever played with. And we had an incident playing with Mike Irvin and Junior Spivey and Torrey Hunter, Dion, where I was his teammate, and he threw a pass to me through traffic, and it went through my hands and went out of bounds, and it was point game. And he starts yelling, "Why didn't you catch the ball?" And you know me, I went, "Why didn't you catch the snap?"
0: Oh, my God.
36: Love it. Love it. That is the clapback of all clapbacks.
0: Wait, how do we go on from this? You just mic dropped. It's We're great. 1 minute into this, Nancy. It's you just great. Mic dropped. That That's was amazing. Great. That was amazing.
33: You know, I had to flex on him. Because, and it's funny, when we were walking outside after he goes, everybody's been petrified to say something. And Tony and I are great friends. And, I have an issue with my filter. But I'm working on it.
0: Don't work at it. Don't work on it for the next 10 minutes.
36: Not when you're on our show.
0: Yeah.
36: Absolutely not. Coach, I do want to ask you about the WNBA. Last night, Fever coach Stephanie White gave an impassioned plea about trying to keep folks outside of the W from stirring controversy or some of the things that have come up in recent days and weeks. I'm curious to know what your perspective is on what the WNBA is experiencing right now, and certainly with all of the controversy around the Indiana Fever.
33: Well, I first of all, the Fever are in fourth place, and they have a chance to win a championship. So on the court, as a coach, you wanted to be on the court. But let's face it, I've been a part of the W for 30 years, from the inaugural season playing to coaching the second year. We have been a very political-minded group. I mean, we have women, we have opinions, and not afraid to share our opinions. And I'm of the ilk that if you have something to say, say it. I don't have a problem. I might not agree with you on everything, but you have the right to share how you feel because they're your feelings. And you know, I think we have gotten overly aggressive. I think the coaches don't know what to do. You know, because you're trying to, and you guys know this, you got to have your locker room, but you have to have your opinion. And, you know, today's athletes are just a little bit different than we are. It's just the evolution of the game. And they expect you to have their back. So I think Stephanie was in a real tough situation. You know, she's been hit with a lot of stuff, from trans athletes to what Dejanay did. Look, Dejanay is just like freaking Charles Oakley.
36: Yeah.
33: Alonzo Mourning. I mean, this is not new. Remember the Jordan rules? It happens. I'm not quite sure she needs to go in the locker room under white privilege. I think she was misguided in that. And sometimes you should leave your phone alone when you're emotional, right? Because you'll never get the results you're looking for. She made a tough foul. It's going to happen again in the future. But we all have a, you know, DNA. I always say, you know, KYP, know your personnel. If you're going in for a layup, she's taking you down. So just know it. I remember Kobe going in for a layup, and he knew, I forget the player who was chasing, and he went up and he took his off arm and swapped him, you know, right in the mouth. I don't think that player chased Kobe to the rim anymore.
0: Mm. We're talking with Hall of Famer Nancy Lieberman here on Unsportsmanlike on ESPN Radio, ESPNU. 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She's coaching Big Three, Dallas Power, semifinals in Dallas next Saturday, August 15th. We do want to get to that for sure. Just one follow-up on the WNBA, and you said a lot there. I want you to just finish this sentence for me. Right now in 2026, the WNBA is...
33: evolving.
0: Explain.
33: You want more than one word? Look, you.
0: Yeah. Wait, no. It's my fault. My fault.
33: I went to hang banners. I didn't even know we had a library. Okay. I did what I had to do. And, you know, I'm only messing around. I'm highly sarcastic, but it's evolving. You know, sometimes we're evolving economically. That's a whole nother story. And I'm really proud, by the way, of the league. And virtually everybody in the league is a millionaire or beyond, will be with this new contract and CBA. So I'm super happy for them. And we're going to continue to get better. We're not perfect by any means.
36: And Coach, along those lines, I mean, you talked about the difficulty that coaches and organizations have with empowering players to have an opinion, but also making sure that everyone comes together in the locker room with a team-first agenda. I'm curious, when you zoom out and look at the macro with the W, what are some of the things that leadership is doing or should be doing in terms of everybody in the league making sure that the focus is on the basketball and not creating controversies that could potentially interrupt the progress that we've seen with the WNBA and women's sports as a whole?
33: Well, you're not going to win that battle. We're too far. The genie's out of the bottle. I mean, there's social media, which is a curse and a blessing at the same time. And it has just created a lot of firestorms because, as Madonna once said, you know, everybody has opinion, and apparently we're all entitled to it. Nobody knows my career. Nobody knows what it feels like, you know, to play until I was 50 in the WNBA or not have a lead. Nobody knows what it's like to stand there and shoot a foul shot in the Olympic. My players do, you know. I mean, Chris, you know what it's like, the pressures of actually trying to perform, because people want your job. Same thing with coaching. There's very limited jobs in this world to what we've been able to do. I do think that and I can't speak for leadership. I won't speak for Adam. I won't speak for Kathy. I'll just say we're going to evolve. We're going to realize that we got to stay out of each other's pocketbooks like men have for years. All right, you can validate me that we don't get in our guys' money.
36: Nope, we don't do that.
33: And this is new to us. It's new to us. I mean, I was an unpaid pioneer. I had to make my money the good old-fashioned hard way. And it's okay. And once everybody starts getting, you know, kind of seen and heard and paid, it's a lot of things are going to change. And we're not going to be nitpicking on who got to show first, or who's shooting from the logo, and I'm going to say it, Asia Wilson is the best basketball player in the world. There's nobody close to that, and that won't change my mind. Does she move the needle on TV as much as Caitlin Clark moves the needle? Probably not. I'm sorry. It's just go do the ratings. Mm-hmm. but it doesn't diminish what a great human being she is. I mean, she's one of the finest people. Forget her stats. Ask anybody who knows Asia Wilson. They'll tell you she's the first one buying the birthday cake for somebody. If somebody's not feeling well, she's there. She's checking on you. That's just the DNA of who she is. And the fact that she's this enormous talent worldwide, it's okay. More players are getting eyeballs on them. Michael Jordan changed the economics of the NBA, the CBA, collective bargaining, putting people in the seats, which, you know, sponsorships, TV ratings equaled more money. Tiger did that in the early 90s. What are you going to do? Beat up everybody who, you know, gets a little bit more shine? And I'm friends with Caitlin. I told her, I was you in the 80s and 90s. Mm-hmm. People thought I was the best player in the world. Mm-hmm. I had 99.9% of the pie. People were jealous of me. People were envious of me. But here I am. And I want to let them know that I care. She cares. Asia cares. Fee cares. Stewie cares. Oh, my gosh. Olivia Miles. Are you kidding me? There's so much good to talk about in this league. It's fabulous. And if I'm not jealous, don't be jealous. I celebrate you. I don't tolerate you as today's players because I think you're dope. I think it's amazing what's going on in our sport right now, in women's athletics right now.
0: Nancy Lieberman doing an amazing job with us. Hall of Famer, of course. Head coach, 7-1, top seed, Dallas Power, Big Three, premier global professional 3-on-3 basketball league. They begin their quest for a second Big Three title when they face the reigning champion Miami 305 playoff game semifinal on Saturday, American Airlines Center, noon Eastern on CBS. Let's walk through your journey with the Big Three, because you were an assistant coach with the Sacramento Kings in the NBA. You then, I assume, get some sort of call or connection with Ice Cube, who owns a league, and now you're insanely successful as the head coach of Dallas. Walk us through this as you left the Kings to come here now.
33: Well, you just gave me chills because Ice Cube is one of the most incredible human beings I've ever been around, and it's every day it's an honor and a privilege to work for him. And so I was coaching with the Sacramento Kings, and my mom got sick, and she was down in Miami. And it's that moment in life where it's either like fame and money and opportunity, right? We talk about faith, family, and then job. And my mom had nothing. You know, we were poor. And I went into Vlade Divac's office, my GM, and I said, Vlade, I got to be with my mom. You know, she's 88. She's sick. And he goes, Nancy, you go. You go. No regrets. And he's smiling. I'm like, what?
0: By the way, for those on the radio side, I have to interrupt Nancy. She's doing the fake cigarette thing that Vlade Divac has been known for. But go ahead.
33: And then he's like, Peja, come here. Come here. Tell her no regrets. No regrets. So they're so sweet. And I forever love these guys. So I stepped down after summer league. So I didn't know if I would ever get a chance to coach again. It's very competitive, right? You step away. Sometimes they forget you. This is a true story. I'm sitting in my house here in Dallas. I'm watching the NCAA tournament men. I'm watching Straight Outta Compton. I'm going back and forth. And my phone rings, and it's restricted. And I'm like, I ain't picking that up. And then I'm a female that has FOMO. So I slide my phone, and I go straight New York, Chris. Bronx, far rock away. I go, yo. And the person goes, yo. I said, yo, you called me. And he goes, yo, is Nancy there? I said, who is this? I went so New York in my tone. And he goes, this is Ice Cube. And I said, oh, I'm so sorry. Do I call you Mr. Ice? Do I call you Mr. Cube? And then he says, look, I'm sitting in a room with people who are primarily look like me. I'd love for you to be a coach. I know what happened to your mom. I know you want to be with her. And he says, you know, we'd love for you to coach in this league. And, you know, I think he said be the first female head coach in a men's pro league. And I said, sir, are you trying to check a box? Don't you hate that as a minority? Okay, got white chick, got black person. I don't like that. And he went, no, I think you can win. And I said, well, I appreciate you saying that. That means something to me. And he says, tell your agent you'll be the highest paid coach in the league. Whatever Dr. J, Gervin, Rick Mahorn, Rick Barry, Michael Cooper, Gary Payton make, you will make. And I said, sir, nobody's ever said that to me. And the next day we got on the phone with everybody and I accepted the job. If nobody gives you an opportunity as a minority, as a woman, as a black woman, as a black man, if you don't get an opportunity, you can't show what you can do. And I'm a minimalist. You can hire me. If I don't do the job, you can fire me. Fire my ass. I don't care. So my job was to make sure that I over exceeded for this man's confidence in me. And we won the championship that year. I asked my guys in the locker room, Ketino Mobley, Corey Maggette, my MVP, Big Baby Davis, Birdman, Quentin Richardson. Guys, I know a lot of you have made $100 million or so. Who's won a championship? Birdman won two with Miami, and Baby won one with Rondo. I believe it was 2009. With everything that Corey Maggette, who's epic, has done, and Q Rich and Ketino, they not even in Biddy Ball. And I wanted their kids to see what their daddy did. They gave them generational wealth. They sacrificed for years. I see it differently. These guys retire after 14, 15 years, and they're the odd man out in the family. And there's mental health, and there's anxiety, there's depression. It's like people who come back from war, and they're trying to fit in while mom's got the house locked down and the schedules. So I'm not just coaching you. I'm helping you as a man find your place in this society with your children. That was really important to me. I know I might have digressed on this.
0: No, you answered it. You answered it perfectly, because this is, and I hate to do this because we are running out of time, but you answered it perfectly. Your journey to the Big Three, and obviously going for another championship, and what you've done for so many other people. I hate to cut it short. I do apologize. Nancy, thank you so much for the time and the laughs also. The inspiration, Coach. and the laughs. Nancy Lieberman, Hall of Famer. We appreciate it. Big Three coming up this weekend on CBS. Yes, we're on Sportsmanlike, presented by Progressive Insurance.
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16: Here is your latest Middle Tennessee weather. Today will be sunny and hot with a high near 98. Heat index values may reach 109. Tonight, a slight chance of showers is possible after 1 a.m. Thursday will be mostly sunny and hot with a high near 99 and a slight chance of showers late in the morning. Overnight lows will be around 77 to 78. 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
3: All right, we got the rubber match between the Fields and the Cards with Michelle Smallman throwing out the first pitch. I think it's going to be a good first pitch for her. Unfortunately, the rest of it's going to be downhill. We're taking the Phillies on the money line. It's $100 with a total payout of $163. That is the play of the day.
4: The aforementioned Phillies and Cardinals, 2:15 p.m. Eastern, ESPN Unlimited, MLB TV. Throwing out the first pitch is Michelle Smallman, and joining us live from St. Louis right now is Smalls. Are you nervous?
5: Good morning, guys. I'm not nervous, actually. I've been practicing. I went out yesterday to just put the cherry on top of the practice. Threw with my dad. He was pleasantly surprised. He was like, I didn't think that you would be so accurate. So having done that yesterday, gotten my nerves out, and having my dad have faith in me, I feel pretty good this morning.
4: Yeah, that's the same as throwing in front of like 30,000, 40,000 with everybody you know and people buying suites to be there.
3: Hometown
4: with you.
3: Station, same, getting a suite. That's yeah, big,
4: same,
3: I'm telling
4: same
3: you.
4: Same exact scenario, Smalls.
5: What'd you say, F? You cut out, sorry.
4: I don't know if she's being serious or
3: no,
4: not.
3: She's not. She's being sarcastic.
5: Whatever. Do you guys not have faith that I can get this done today?
3: I do. I have faith in you, Smalls. There's a lot of pressure. There's a lot riding on this. Now, you damn well better go out there and execute, because you double bounced the first time you did a first pitch in Milwaukee. You can't do this in front of the hometown crowd. You got to groove it down the middle.
5: You're right, Susie. Susie, you're right. I cannot embarrass myself at home in front of all my people and in front of members of the Cardinals. Like, this is a lot of pressure, but most importantly, I can't embarrass you guys. I can't embarrass Unsportsmanlike, and I have faith in myself that I'm going to get it done. But I don't know if we need to groove it across the middle. We just need to get it to home plate. That's all. As long as we get it to home plate, no bounces, it's a success.
4: Smalls, are you throwing from the mound 100%, and who's your catcher?
5: I am throwing from the mound. I'm not 100% sure who my catcher is, but as of this morning, I'm thinking it's John Jay. Friend of the show, friend in life. So that makes me feel good, too.
4: Okay, so it's not... There was talk, a lot of buzz. Buster Only, I know, reported, Jeff Passan as well, that Yadier Molina was in the mix. That is that not happening?
5: I don't know for sure. I won't know until I get to the field, but I'm not sure if he's going to be there today or not. But I will report back as soon as I find out who the catcher will be.
3: So what is the plan once you execute the first pitch? How are you going to enjoy the game day experience against Cam Pratt and Pat Costello's Phils that are in town visiting?
5: Yeah, didn't love you taking the Phillies on the money line, Cece. I thought you'd have more faith in the Cardinals after I absolutely nailed the first pitch. But the plan
3: it can't all be good for you, Smalls. It can't all be good for you.
5: That's true. It is me. It is Michelle Fallman. Not everything can go right. But I'm going to enjoy the day with all my friends and family. You guys, everyone I know is coming to this today. My entire family is going to be there. I have friends from every stage of my life that are going to be there, including friends flying in from New York. I heard you guys mention my entire hometown station, 101 ESPN, is going to be there too. My former co-host, Randy Carricker, is going to be there. So I'm just going to have a great day drinking an Anheuser-Busch product, a local product at Busch Stadium, with everyone I know and love that's there to cheer me on.
4: Wait. Before or after the pitch? We only have 30 seconds. Before or after the pitch, you're going to have that drink?
5: After.
4: Okay, all right, I'm just saying.
5: Make sure that we are 100% clear-minded, although maybe it'll help.
3: I was thinking the same thing.
4: She's really going to be Fallman at that point. Well, Smalls, best of luck today. Obviously, a huge accomplishment getting the opportunity to throw the ball to home plate.
6: Wow. Evan doesn't believe in you.
3: Wow. Boy. Bad guy.
5: Well, thank
3: Evan
5: you
3: Cohen.
5: For your support, everyone but Evan Cohen. I appreciate all of you guys but Evan.
4: All right, Fallman. Good luck. Oh, they had to show the muffin. You didn't have to show the muffin
3: TV. You're being an all-time bad guy.
4: Oh, good. Though. No, now they're showing you scarfing down the breakfast
3: bar,
4: too.
3: Well, you're the one that's being a bad teammate to Smallman, though. Roll the ball to home plate.
6: You deserve it, Muffin Man.
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4: One what?
7: One looks normal, and the other one doesn't.
4: 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We are on to Thursday. 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
4: 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I'm a back row Baptist, so I'm in the back. 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
4: 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I'm back row Baptist. 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
4: 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All right. 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I'm sorry, Lord. 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It is, but hey, I'm there, man.
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11: 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Plenty to get to today. Mike Tannenbaum going to join us. Heather Dinich in hour number two as college chaos reigns supreme heading into the season. But Dad, we do have the news. As we mentioned, there's a few quarterback competitions that have been going on around NFL training camps as we roll into the first weekend of preseason games and potentially get a look at some of these various ones. There will be no more questions asked or needed to be answered in Minnesota, where Kyler Murray named the starting quarterback by head coach Kevin O'Connell yesterday. That competition with him and J.J. McCarthy, it went the way that I believe most people expected it to. Once you invited Kyler Murray in, coming in and playing on a minimum deal after his time in Arizona was up, knowing the failings of J.J. McCarthy last year, was there any part of this result that stunned you, or were you in that group that thought this was the inevitable result?
12: No, I thought Kyler would inevitably be the starter, but I thought it would go through some preseason games, much like in really the only true battle going on is in Cleveland. In Atlanta, you got injured quarterbacks, right, trying to get back on the field. The true splitting of time is going on in Cleveland, and I thought, like in Cleveland, where each is going to get a preseason start and they're going to continue with that competition, I thought, while I thought Kyler would win it, I thought it would go into the preseason games. This just tells me it wasn't much of a competition.
11: Right.
12: Because it's not a money thing. It's not like they're paying

0: Kyler Murray $40 million, and they're like, we got to play the guy, we're paying the money. He's making $1.3 million with Minnesota. Arizona is picking up the other $35 million. And this is truly, I mean, Kyler Murray is truly in a show me year, because as part of the deal, he cannot be franchise tagged.
1: Yes.
0: So he can be, and it's a 1 year deal. So he is a absolute true free agent after this year, which quite honestly, and now Minnesota will get a crack at him, but Minnesota can't tag him, so he's up to the highest bidder if he has a good year. So Minnesota isn't even sure of the future of their quarterback position, quite honestly, because we don't know where J.J. McCarthy is. Listen, Mike, you and I both raised an eyebrow that J.J. McCarthy was taken as high as he was in the draft. We did not think that should have happened. And he has struggled, both with injury, which isn't his fault, and with accuracy problems and obviously overall quarterbacking problems. He has struggled. He's in his third year. He's had opportunity. So you wonder, quite honestly, Kyler's fine. He's starting. You wonder now mentally where J.J. McCarthy is, because it has been a struggle for him since being, I believe, the 10th overall pick. So you wonder how he's going to react mentally.
1: Yeah, missed his rookie season due to injury, came back last year with a lot of mixed bag results, NFC Player of the Week early on in the season, and then eventually gave way to a year that was up and down enough to invite this kind of competition in the offseason. I want to start with the Kyler Murray of it all, Dad, because I was reading a piece by Tyler Dunn in his site Go Long, and it talked about Kyler Murray's background, which I think bears repeating at this point. Like, this is one of the first times coming into this that Kyler Murray has failed, meaning the Arizona tenure going the way it did. He was a three-time state champion and is lauded as one of the greatest high school football players in Texas high school football history, was the number one pick in the NFL draft, was the ninth pick in the MLB draft. Everything came easy to this guy for a while, so this is an interesting new proving ground for him, to your point, with the financial incentive on the other side of this. Going back to the initial fit, now that we know, what are you most excited to see, or do you need to see, with his fit and Kevin O'Connell's offense to feel like we can tap back into that guy that was the number one overall pick and the darling for so long?
0: Well, it's certainly going to be a little different, right? He's going to be under center a little more, which quite honestly can only help a quarterback, but you also have to learn when you're under center that you're going to have your, and play action, you're going to have your back to the defense. Where in shotgun, you don't. You always have your eyes forward. Under center, fading back, play action, your back is to the defense. So then you have to spin your head around and instantly recognize. So that's going to be something new for him, as Kevin O'Connell is going to go a little more under center, as we're kind of seeing around the league a little bit more, because it helps play action pass so much. But he's a guy, listen, through his career, he's averaged 60% completion. He's had in the 20s of touchdowns, what, four times? Though four times he's been in double digit of interceptions. We know that he could run, went through the injuries, obviously, last year, and playing just five games. So I'm just going to need, you know, listen, Kevin O'Connell is thought of as a quarterback whisperer, right? So if Kyler Murray, I'm sure that maybe went into his thought process also, that he could be the starter in Minnesota over J.J. McCarthy. But to work with a guy like Kevin O'Connell, you know, O'Connell, look at what it did for Sam Darnold before he went to Seattle. I mean, this, everything is pointing up for Kyler Murray now. You have an all-timer in Justin Jefferson at wide receiver. So if you can't make it here, I mean, then there's question marks of where you can make it.
1: Yeah, well, I mean, I think that kind of goes for him and for Kevin O'Connell, right? It's the Golics here on ESPN Radio, Mike Golic Jr., Mike Golic Sr. Kevin O'Connell came in well-lauded, well-liked. A lot of the sound bites that came out, the answers that he get, he's an easy guy to root for and believe in based on what we saw with Kirk Cousins, with Sam Darnold, guys who were veteran players and able to do this. And now it's also, I think, on him. This is a bet on both sides. Hey, was the J.J. McCarthy thing just an outlier and a bad eval by them, right? Injury certainly didn't help the situation early, but hey, we got this one wrong, and bringing along a young guy, different than having a veteran like Kirk Cousins, having Sam Darnold, who was a veteran, and had kind of started to go through that rehabilitation process in San Francisco the year prior as a backup. It's going to be a fascinating give and take on both sides with that. As far as the future with J.J. McCarthy as well, because again, now we wait and see with Kyler Murray. And to your point, it'll be better and more consistent weapons in Minnesota than what he had at the end of his time in Arizona. So much about the situation feels more stable, so I'm with you. If not now, then when for Kyler Murray? When and where might be the question now for J.J. McCarthy. Here was Vikings head coach Kevin O'Connell at their presser yesterday talking about J.J.'s future with the team.
2: He's still a guy that's only played 10 games. He's shown improvement off of last year. You know, even in this training camp with the work he's put in and his comfort level just growing a little bit day in and day out. I'm still very excited to continue to, you know, get to work with him every single day, coach him. And as he knows, he's holding the pen on his story, and we're going to support him and try to just help him continue to improve as a young player at the, you know, the most difficult position in sports. And you know, he's got to also understand this isn't just a long-term mindset, which we want to have always for a player his caliber and a young player like him, but it could be an immediate response needed. And you know, JJ's the kind of guy that'll be ready to rock and roll. I know that.
1: It's a difficult situation that J.J. now finds himself in, Dad. And listen, all of the nine stuff and the persona that became the butt of a lot of jokes based on a style of play ultimately gives way to a player that, like he said, still only has 10 starts under his belt. But much like we've seen with some other quarterbacks recently, Anthony Richardson in Indianapolis and others, having that lack of experience at a position that needs a lot of it becomes dicey. Is there a team you look around in the NFL right now that you think, given their quarterback situation, either now or going into the future, that you think it'd be worth a call? Like someone would pick up the phone and actually dial the Vikings and see if they're willing to come up off JJ.
0: Somebody, he'll be worth a call to someone because he's a 10th pick in the first round. He's for a while, he's always going to get a chance. He's not, if he goes to another team, he's not going to that team as a starter, right? He's going to that team as someone to compete for a starting job. But unfortunately, I don't know how much interest there's going to be, especially with this next group of quarterbacks that are coming out now.
1: Right.
0: It's a finite number of quarterbacks that can only go to so many teams, and more teams will need a better quarterback, say quarterback room, not a starting quarterback, because J.J. McCarthy's not a starting quarterback. He hasn't proven to be a consistent starting quarterback, and he's going to go into year three. Now, he's still on a favorable contract. And I mean, their quarterback position on a contract is phenomenal, with Kyler Murray only making 1.3, J.J. McCarthy on a rookie contract. So they have no issues with a heavy cap hit at the quarterback position. The year three of the offseason for the first round is you can renegotiate. They're not going to renegotiate with J.J. McCarthy. He's not going to get his fifth option picked up at the end of this year. It's just all not going to happen. The biggest question is, he is now, I think, put into the Anthony Richardson category. Will he be there during the year, or will he be gone, whether by trade or by release? I mean, you look at Minnesota, they have Carson Wentz and they have Max Brosmer as the next quarterbacks. Obviously, Wentz has been in the league a long, long time. So does J.J. McCarthy even stay on as the backup? Or do you try and get something for him? But I don't know what team is going to make a move for him. He's in a tough spot. He's in a very, very tough spot. But being a first rounder, he is, for a while, he is going to get chances at places.
1: Yeah, the perception just feels different with him. Like, even with Anthony Richardson, you can sell me on the physical gifts. I don't know exactly what the sell is for J.J. McCarthy. But again, some of this is confirming priors. Like you said, coming out of the draft, I was only but so sold on him, especially as a first rounder in the gap where he went. There was obviously a stretch where Jim Harbaugh was trying to do the thing a coach does and sell him as the best quarterback in that draft class that we knew then probably wasn't true, and certainly now, no, is the case. The team to keep an eye on, I think, would be Pittsburgh, just because you've got aging Aaron Rodgers in his last year, and like we've seen with them historically, the Mike Tomlin moniker was they were always above 500, which puts you out of range of the good quarterbacks usually. They've got a quarterback room where they reportedly like Will Howard, some of the other guys in there, but would infusing a guy like that in there, if you're going to be out of the range of that upcoming quarterback class, make sense? We'll have to wait and see. So again, Kyler Murray, your starting quarterback in Minnesota. You mentioned a couple of the other battles right now. I want to zoom out across the rest of the NFL and look at a couple of these other ones and try and see, hey, do we have an inkling one way or another or a belief in any of these players? Cleveland, like you said, the true quarterback competition among the group. Deshaun Watson, Shedeur Sanders, Todd Monken has been pretty adamant about getting them split even reps, especially going into the preseason games. Do you have a sense ultimately for what way you think this one goes?
0: No, I don't. From the reports, Deshaun Watson struggled early, has been playing well later. Shedeur has been more consistent through. Listen, if it's close, you play Shedeur. You play Shedeur and you see what you have, because again, it doesn't look like it's going to be a very good team, right? So you want to find out, quite honestly, with Deshaun Watson. Now he's obviously older and played longer. You know, he himself, while the contract was ridiculous, he himself, his mentality is he is playing for his next contract, being with Cleveland or with another team. Say what you want about his off field. Again, I understand that. I'm just talking from the player's standpoint. He still feels he has an NFL career, and that's what he's playing for. And for the Cleveland Browns, they have to figure out if they have quarterback. Right, or if they're going to need to go into the draft with supposedly a quarterback-heavy draft next year to get one. So if it's close, I absolutely play Shedeur over Deshaun Watson.
1: That's why I worry, given the history of this franchise, that given the opportunity to do something that will embarrass their fans, they probably will. But if you are looking to be bad fast, it does seem like historically with this team, Deshaun Watson has been your best avenue to that. So I don't know or claim to know what the organizational goals are going into this year, but for the Browns to lose a lot of games and to maybe not feel great about it in the process, Deshaun Watson being your starter would seem like something that was more likely than not. But I'm with you. Shedeur Sanders makes enough sense from that standpoint of just doing your due diligence before I think what inevitably is going to happen gives way. Tua Tagovailoa, Michael Penix Jr. in Atlanta. Dad, I know you were high on Michael Penix
0: Yes.
1: Jr. Competing in 7-on-7 and other parts, not cleared for full 11-on-11. So Tua Tagovailoa, I think until further notice, would be the guy you expect Yes. to be the starter in week one. Alex Van Pelt, their quarterback coach, said that he believes that that Michael Penix Jr. is still doing enough to compete for that one spot right now, but that's really hard to actually buy and not take his lip service when the other guy is actually on the field taking the team reps.
0: Yeah, I mean, this is a whole new coaching staff, so there's no allegiance to Michael Penix at all, right? This is about best man wins, and Penix has a tough time getting on the field with injury. Tua had the back issue early, but he's been playing later, so I completely agree that it's going to be Tua. I was a Michael Penix fan. I love the way he throws the ball. I love his accuracy, but man, his list of injuries, and they are major injuries that he had in college, may just haunt him. And quite honestly, Tua, it's not like he's been Mr. Healthy either. Obviously with the hip coming into the league and then the concussion. So I think Atlanta Falcon fans, whoever's a quarterback, holds their breath every time that quarterback is in the pocket. But I do think it is Tua who is going to be the starter, and then Michael Penix will be right there in case there's any kind of, you know, slippage at all. And it will be interesting. Will this be, because they're not paying Tua a lot either. Same deal, he's getting paid by Miami. Miami has $99 million in dead money thanks to Tua. Will they be in the hunt for a quarterback after next year? Because they're in the NFC South. It's basically a 500 division, but you're looking for teams that are really bad that are picking high in the draft to go for those quarterbacks early.
1: Last one, and we got about 30 seconds to a minute here, Dad, because it's not a competition. Kirk Cousins is the starter in Las Vegas. When do you think that we see Fernando Mendoza over the course of this season? It was tweeted out, every rookie quarterback in the first round taken in the draft since 2015, when you do the list, they've averaged about 14 starts in their rookie year. So I don't, like many people, buy the notion he'll sit the whole year. Do you have a sense for when you think we'll see him?
0: He's not going to sit the whole year. Not a chance. This is all going to be on how the team is doing, right? Is the team competing? Are they not? When are they out of it? Is it after 5 games? Is it after 7 games? Is it after 8 games? But I believe it'll be in that area there where they're having a tough time competing in that division. And as long as Mendoza is looking like he did not have, you know, wide eyes in practice, they'll get him out there. So he definitely will see multiple starts this year.
1: 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Coming up next, we can get into more on this timing and the rest of what's going on around the NFL as Mike Tannenbaum is going to join us. 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

0: What's next for J.J. McCarthy? Kyler Murray named the starter for the Minnesota Vikings, putting the former top pick and his future into question. We'll talk to Mike Tannenbaum about that here on the Golics on ESPN Radio in just a second. Mike Golic Jr. and Mike Golic Sr. But, Dad, we got breaking news this morning out here in now the town that I call home in Los Angeles, as the Lakers once again have been sold. This is not a typo, and you are not reading this incorrectly. For the second time in about 18 months, the Los Angeles Lakers will come into new ownership. This time, Josh Kushner and Bob Iger reportedly set to buy the Lakers for more than $12 billion, a now record for an NBA franchise. They had apparently been pursuing part of the expansion team in Las Vegas and then pivoted to this. So Kushner is the founder of Thrive Capital and former, obviously, Bob Iger, the former CEO of Disney. So this group comes in after Mark Walter in 2025, who had been a minority shareholder with about 27% in 2021, took full control of the team for about $10 million and has now flipped it for something akin into a tidy $2 billion profit. So, Dad, this Lakers franchise going through a lot of change with no LeBron James now, fully on Luka Doncic, and some new ownership to go along with it, still showing how incredibly valuable this mom-and-pop franchise is.
1: So, Walter bought it in 25. What was his line? It's been one of the greatest honors of my life to own the Lakers.
0: Owning the Los Angeles Lakers has been one of the great honors of my life. And the next line out of his mouth in the quote is an extraordinary investment, which is that, I mean, that's saying the quiet part incredibly loud in this.
1: The ROI he got on that in that quick a time. It's no wonder he owns, you know, the Dodgers, the Sparks, Cadillac Formula One, Chelsea. I mean, he is into sports teams and he understands why the value, and he's making money. So, as you mentioned, he owned 27% in 2021 and then last year bought up to 85% of it, with the other 15% staying with the Buss family. So I believe the Buss family still has their 15%, I think. And Walter just offloaded the rest for a hefty return on investment. So good on him.
0: Yeah, we'll see what this means. Going to try and reach out to Ramona Shelburne, who broke this news and wrote the story, to see what this means for the future of the Buss family, who's been so oft associated with this. But again, the Lakers reportedly sold for a record $12 billion, excuse me, to begin your Wednesday morning here. We keep our Wednesday morning going with Mike Tannenbaum, ESPN NFL front office insider, kind enough to join us now. And Mike, we appreciate the time. No major sales this morning in the NFL, but we did get a resolution in one quarterback competition. Kyler Murray beats out J.J. McCarthy in Minnesota in a way that a lot of people have expected. From your vantage point now, though, what happens with J.J. McCarthy? Where do you go with him if you're the Vikings or another team who potentially has quarterback need?
2: Well, great to be with you guys. Welcome back. And I didn't think I'd be talking about ROIs with the Golics on Wednesday morning. That was not on my bingo card, fellas. So, but if we can transition from ROI to Kyler Murray, look, I think it played out how we all expected it to play out. And if I'm, look, J.J. McCarthy is younger than Carson Beck. He's played 10 games. His career is far from over. If I was Minnesota, I would stay patient and keep him.
1: Mm. You would. Now, is this a conversation you as the GM would have with the head coach on what you see as the future of J.J. McCarthy? How much would you be talking to the coach about this?
2: Yeah, absolutely. I would be, Mike. And I'd say, like, look, you know, it's a long season, 64 quarterbacks, started a game last year. We have Carson Wentz, but we believe in J.J. McCarthy. And for a guy to accomplish what he accomplished in, you know, college football under Jim Harbaugh, we shouldn't just indiscriminately, you know, throw away just given the fact that he's had a knee injury and he got beaten out by a guy that's very talented.
0: No, certainly did. And, you know, you're right. And especially with Kyler Murray's future beyond this year, as Dad's pointed out, you know, a no tag clause. So the highest bidder would get his services after this season. Moving elsewhere, Mike, we talked a little bit about this situation in the last segment. Fernando Mendoza, the number one pick. They're trying to, you know, under Tom Brady as a part of the ownership there, put him in a situation where he doesn't have to go too early. But realistically, number one picks always wind up seeing the field at that position. Do you think it's best to go about finding that opportunity for your young quarterback to get on the field, even with a veteran like Kirk Cousins in the room?
2: Yeah, I love what they're doing, and I think the rest of the NFL is going to note that Tom Brady, the owner, is trying to develop a plan to develop Fernando Mendoza, much the way he was, guys, where he sat, you know, famously behind Drew Bledsoe and was the fourth string quarterback in 2000. So I really like the plan. I love Linderbaum. I love Kirk Cousins. What's the rush here? Like, they're clearly the fourth best team in a historically great division. I love their plan, and we should be patient on this and let Fernando Mendoza, you know, learn from a guy in Kirk Cousins.
1: You know, I go back and forth on this. Obviously, I should defer to the quarterback saying let them sit. But if he were to sit the whole season and then go into next season without any significant snaps, do you feel he's behind then? Do you feel he should get some significant snaps this year if the coaching staff deems he's ready?
2: Yeah, I think, you know, again, you could always call an audible, but, like, to me, if you're a veteran on that team, Mike, and you played for a long time in the NFL, you want to know that, hey, we got a chance to win. And if you're sitting there with Kirk Cousins and you're playing representative football and Ashton Jeanty and Brock Bowers improved offensive line, Colton Miller's back, I think it's hard to put Mendoza out there, especially early, if, you know, Kirk Cousins is giving you a chance to win.
0: Talking to Mike Tannenbaum here on the Golics on ESPN Radio, Mike Golic Jr. and Mike Golic Sr. The big news yesterday, Quinnen Williams extension signed with the Dallas Cowboys, 3 years, a boatload of money for a player that was part of their transition defensively last year. How much better do you think the Dallas Cowboys defense under Christian Parker can become in a year's time where they seemed like an abject disaster for most of last year at the second and third levels?
2: I love what they did, because if you think about Kenny Clark, Quinnen Williams, Malachi Lawrence, then you sign D Winters, DeMarion Overshone comes back from injury, and then you add Caleb Downs and Jalen Thompson. You've attacked all levels of your defense. Guys, if they're decent on defense, middle of the road, they got a chance to make some real noise this year. I'm bullish on Dallas and love what they did relative to making all those changes relative to all levels of their defense.
1: Going back to the quarterbacks, we have another competition in Cleveland. This one seems like the real competition in Atlanta. There's injuries going on. The one in Minnesota is over. If, in fact, they go through the preseason and Todd Monken's looking to make a decision and it's close, it's almost like a coin flip between the two, who would you go with in that situation and why?
2: Yeah, guys, like this one, like I am bewildered. Like, what are we doing here? You gave Deshaun Watson $230 million fully guaranteed. He's going to be a free agent. He tore his Achilles not once but twice. He's going to be a free agent after the season. And we don't know what we have in Shador. What if Shador is a good player and you could go draft Jeremiah Smith next year if you're the Browns? So I think you cut your losses, you move on from Watson, and you call it it. I just don't know what the upside is. He's played 19 games in 6 years. So I really don't understand what the Browns are doing.
0: Hmm. That's a, I think, common refrain over my entire adult lifetime when talking about the Cleveland Browns. So not stunning there. Mike, while we're talking about quarterbacks, we know there's a bunch of second-year guys trying to improve their station, and their teams have done a lot to try and improve. When you look at some of the top guys from last year, Jackson Dart, Cam Ward, Tyler Shuck, which of these players do you think is walking into the best situation in 2026?
2: Well, I mean, you could say Dart from a standpoint, like if this is a John Harbaugh-led Giant team, guys, you know, we're going to see a lot of scout, a lot of Patrick Ricard on the field. They brought over Isaiah Likely. I think they'll be balanced on offense, which is what I think plays to Dart's strength. So I just love the mindset of what, you know, John brings. It really reminds me of Rex Ryan when we were at the Jets. We were a run-first offense. Rex coached under John Harbaugh, so I think you're going to see an improved Jackson Dart, maybe a little less exciting, maybe a little less risk-taking, but overall more productive.
1: Mike, how are you, if there's a negotiation, how are you dealing the Aaron Donald situation? Now, I also read somewhere that he left $32 million when he retired. I don't know how that comes into play, but how, as a GM, are you talking to him and his agent if he is going to come back?
2: Yeah, that's easy. It's the way I negotiate with my wife and daughter. The answer is yes. Just tell me how much it's going to cost. This is Aaron Donald, right? Like, the answer is yes. We're going to win a Super Bowl at home with Myles Garrett and Jalen Watson and Trent McDuffie. So, like, every other negotiation I've had at home, like, it's not a negotiation. Just tell me what the bill is. So, Aaron Donald, whatever you want, the answer is yes.
0: Boy, a smart member of the front office and an even smarter father and husband, the great Mike Tannenbaum, kind enough to join us now here. Mike, always appreciate the time and the insight. Thanks so much, man, and we'll talk to you plenty more this season.
2: All right, look forward to it. Thanks so much, guys.
1: Thanks, Mike.
0: Awesome advice, both for front office members in Los Angeles and for men hoping to stay married all around the world here. If you're not able to listen to the Golics today or that great interview with Mike Tannenbaum, catch up on the show and the Golics podcast, available daily wherever you get your podcasts.
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5: This is Eric Woodyard covering the Detroit Lions. And entering the 2026 season, people are wondering if the Lions' Super Bowl window has closed. From 2023 to 2025, the Lions entered the season as legitimate Super Bowl contenders. However, they fell way short of expectations in 2025 and were faced with a lot of decisions to make this offseason. For starters, Detroit hired Drew Petsy as the new offensive coordinator and retooled the offensive line after releasing veteran linemen Taylor Decker and Graham Glasgow. Still, Detroit's offense has the potential to be one of the most explosive units in the league, with quarterback Jared Goff, running back Jahmyr Gibbs, and wide receivers Amon-Ra St. Brown and Jameson Williams all returning. But keeping marquee players healthy could be critical to the squad remaining in contention.
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0: All right, 2 days roll along here on ESPN Radio. The Detroit Lions, who went first to worst last year in a hyper-competitive division in the NFC North, and are now going to try and go from first to worst back to first this season. And boy, prophetic they're talking about injury. Is that offensive line going to be in focus? You've already lost Cade Mays, your center, to a fractured bone in his wrist that'll keep him out roughly 8 to 10 weeks. So an inauspicious start to go with the payday that they gave out to their great running back, Jahmyr Gibbs. Dad, when you look at the Lions and their place in this division, the rise under Dan Campbell, do they have what it takes after this offseason to go back from worst to first?
1: This could be the most competitive division top to bottom in the NFL. The NFC West is the best division, but not top to bottom. You could throw in the Arizona Cardinals there, but this top to bottom could be the best and most competitive. Obviously changes, especially on the offensive line. This was a team that had such a stud offensive line when they were a couple of years when they were really kicking butt and really kind of missed out on realizing their potential a couple of years ago. So how does that, the O-line, Penei Sewell being a left tackle, you mentioned the center already busting his hand and he's out for a bit, a young kid at right tackle. You lose the dynamic duo of Jahmyr Gibbs and David Montgomery, but you do bring in Isaiah Pacheco, who for a couple of years we talked to him as one of the hardest runners in the NFL when he was with the Chiefs. So as a backup now to Jahmyr Gibbs, you still have some really good receivers. The defense is the area of concern for me, though they did have 49 sacks, which was fourth in the league. Thanks a lot to Aiden Hutchinson on that. They were middle of the pack or worse in basically every other category. So this is a team that's leaned on its offense, and we are seeing some changes on this offense.
0: I'm with you, though. And listen, last year we remember that play calling became such a nightmare for them, right? John Morton, one and done as the offensive coordinator. Dan Campbell comes in the middle of the year and takes back over play calling. The early returns and noise out of camp have been that Drew Petsy comes in, you know, well-regarded. People feel good about him coming in and taking over that, but I'm with you. The main character of the Detroit Lions under Dan Campbell was the offensive line. They were maulers, and you need that group to be the star of the show when Jared Goff's your quarterback, because Jared Goff does plenty of things well. If you're asking him to throw play action over the middle, I always said the man could fit it through a keyhole through the fires of hell, but that's not the case right now. And when you've got first and second year players comprising your whole offensive line's right side, your starting center just went down. And Penei Sewell, who is one of the best players in the NFL, one of the best athletes at this position, is making the switch from right to left. And hey, it ain't as easy as Tristan Wirfs made it look in Buccaneers country for all these guys to do. I have major concerns about, can this group go over? They're well coached. It's a great pedigree. And I like the guys they've drafted. But that's a tall order as the heartbeat of the team that's now cycling through while the rest of the division seems to have caught you.
1: Listen, this is the only division in football last year where every team had a winning record. Minnesota and Detroit were tied for last at 9-8. So every team had a winning record. Panay Sewell, listen, I get it's not as easy as just going from right to left, but he's... And I would defer to you. He's the least of my concerns on his ability to go from right to left. This dude is an athletic stud at tackle. But that line definitely worries me. I'm not sure where to put them because of this division. They were 2-4 in the division last year in, as I said, a highly competitive division. They're not the team they once were, but I could see them going on a run. They need to shore up the back end of their secondary. They're getting pressure on the quarterback. Again, thanks to Aiden Hutchinson. He needs to stay healthy. But they definitely need to shore up that back end. It's a team that would not surprise you. Maybe Minnesota. Minnesota would be the biggest surprise to me if they were to win this division. The other three teams wouldn't surprise me at all. Chicago, Green Bay, or Detroit winning the division.
0: Green Bay's got to be the favorite right now in your mind, correct? With Chicago, everyone talking about defensive regression, even though that offense is supposed to rip. Would you say it's Green Bay, Chicago, and then, or do you see the order differently?
1: Here's why I'm not sure I put Green Bay first, and it's because of one guy, Micah Parsons. He's not due back till what, week 6? And that's due back, that will be his first game, probably week 6 or week 7. How long, you know, he'll be obviously working till then. We saw the difference of him on the field and off the field for that defense. I like the offense, certainly, but he's a one-man wrecking crew on defense. So that's the one thing that gives me pause about making them the favorite.
0: I mean, odds by DraftKings Sportsbook, they have the NFC North odds on favorite right now as the Detroit Lions. So, again, if that offensive line can stay together and that defense has maybe given enough of a running mate on defense on the other side of Aiden Hutchinson on that defensive line that they can keep up that kind of production, there should be an expectation. The offensive skill group for this team is remarkable, even without David Montgomery as that co-headliner in the backfield now. So tons of pressure for that O-line, and the charge clear again for this team. You're supposed to be winning this division. You're supposed to be an NFC playoff contender, period, end of sentence. So that becomes the picture for the Detroit Lions right now. Can you stay healthy at the key position? And then can that offensive line give your chance with the youth movement for that skill group to go out here and do what they need to do? The Golix is presented by Progressive Insurance. 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Coming up next, how do we feel about one team's star quarterback and head coach downplaying one of the biggest rivalries in sports? We'll get to that next here on the Golix.
4: Camp to camp. Let's go! Team to team.
6: It's clear that Philly has a championship-level defense. If the offense looks a lot like it did last year, you could be talking about having a new head coach.
4: 28 days until kickoff. The countdown continues on ESPN Radio. 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

0: 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Mike Golic Jr. and Mike Golic Sr. College football season close around the corner, and the game, Ohio State and Michigan, one of the biggest rivalries, I think, in all of sports, certainly in college football, that, the Iron Bowl, some of the games that stand near the top of the totem pole. Unless you're asking the new head coach and quarterback combination at the University of Michigan here, it has been fascinating to watch this play out as we look across the world of sports. Kyle Whittingham, longtime coach for the Utah Utes, steps down this last year, winds up taking the Michigan job vacated by Sharon Moore after the impropriety that went on there, and now faces the usual question that someone at the helm of Michigan would face about that team in Ohio State. This was Kyle Whittingham, their head coach, at Michigan's presser, talking about the hate in this rivalry. Take a listen.
1: Do we have a better chance to win if I hated them? Or, I mean, I don't understand. What if it gives us the best chance to win them all four? Want to beat them worse than anybody, you know, around? And so I don't know how that got to be such a hot topic.
0: I don't know how that got to be such a hot topic. I have a bit of an idea here. So he was then joined by his quarterback, Bryce Underwood, who they worked hard to keep there, who was an important commitment they got out of high school, called himself the greatest quarterback or something in the history of Michigan high school football. He talked about the Ohio State game as just another game.
2: It's a blessing to be in, very physical. Like I said, it's all around taxing mentally. Physically, you got to stay strong mentally. You got to stay strong physically. You can't quit, can't give up.
3: How much different is that game from any other you've played in?
2: It's just another game, just with guys in a different color. That's how I see it.
0: Do you like this? Does this play for you?
4: Well, listen, we have talked about this over the last few years. Our rivalries losing their oomph, you know, when some teams leave conferences and then you stop playing your rival, right? Like Nebraska and Oklahoma, when Nebraska went to the Big Ten.
0: Yeah.
4: I understand Kyle Whittingham, right?
0: I mean,
4: I get it. He coached at Utah forever. It's his first year at Michigan. I mean, unless you just want him to say the right thing, that, oh yeah, we hate that other team. We hate that team down south. As Ohio State says, we hate that team up north. I mean, do quite honestly, would we believe Kyle Whittingham if he all of a sudden talked about the hatred Michigan and Ohio State had and how he's looking forward to that game? Would we believe him? And with all the transfers that are going on right now, especially quarterbacks, though I'll say in this one, Julian Tseng and Bryce Underwood, they have been at their respective schools, right? So a guy transferring in, I would feel the same way. Would we believe it if he talks about the hate of Ohio State and Michigan if a quarterback transferred in from, say, Clemson somewhere?
0: Right, but like he didn't in this case. Bryce Underwood's from Detroit.
4: No, that's
0: if
4: what
0: anyone
4: I said.
0: Should understand. But I'm saying, like,
4: yeah.
0: I guess that's why I'm surprised from the player side a bit. Although, if you're a player, I can understand from Bryce Underwood's standpoint, you're usually just trying to say and do the thing that gets you noticed the least.
4: Right.
0: Like, your MO is, I don't want to be, especially for Bryce Underwood, who's in a prove-it year, incredible recruit, but last season, I think, fell short of expectations for a lot of people.
4: Yes.
0: In terms of how that high-end output looked. So I understand from his standpoint. Let me get through this. Let me not say anything controversial around a rivalry game that I know has a lot of nerves because, again, he's from Michigan. He has grown up with this rivalry very nearby. Kyle Whittingham, listen, I don't expect him to hate him. It just seems like usually an easy box to check of, all right, let me placate the locals by letting them know I understand how much you dislike this team and I understand how important this rivalry is. Kyle Whittingham does have a lot of earned confidence to come into this situation, sort of like we talked about with Kalen DeBoer at Alabama. Hey, my way of doing things has worked pretty well over the years, so I don't need to come in and try and be something that I'm not. And there's something to be said for not faking the funk, but this kind of feels like the John Hamm Mad Men elevator scene where it's, I don't think about you at all. I wonder if that stings worse if you're on the other side, if you're Ohio State. You would rather have them talking mess than just trying to dismiss it and say it's any other game.
4: Well, it'll be interesting when you hear, quote, you know, about Ohio State when they're getting interviewed and talking about it. Obviously, Ryan Day is has been there a while. Julian Sain has been there a couple, he'd be his third year there, second year as a starter of what they say. But Kyle Whittingham kind of, you know, does he make people think? And because of what he said, because we hate a team more, does that make us play better? I mean, there's a bit of truth to that, right? Because you and I talk about playing SC and playing rivalries. Well, and I've said this in the past. Yeah, I love playing against SC. It's a great rivalry. But once the game and the ball kicks off and the game starts, it quite honestly, you play it like another game. I was not playing every play against USC when I lined up before the snap going, this is USC. I got to play harder. It doesn't work that way. Right? You talk about it before the game, and listen, we all know in Ohio State and Michigan, you have a great game and a win, you're never buying a drink in that city again. So from a fan standpoint, there is always going to be hate. But from the players and coaches, they play and they move on, especially if you transfer in. You play in that and you move on.
0: Yeah, I do think, though, like ultimately, maybe part of my initial response to this is what you mentioned, is in a day and age where conference realignment has robbed us of this stuff, where transfers have made it somewhat of a different prospect here. I do kind of like preserving the hate in these.
4: Yes.
0: It makes the games more fun when you actively dislike it, because you could say it's not any different out there, but we've seen plenty of edge between these two teams on the field when they've played recently. Like you mentioned about Notre Dame SC, so many of the great rivalries in the sport, these guys, especially, Dad, I think the geographically located ones, right? Ohio State and Michigan are not that far away from each other.
4: Right.
0: A lot of these guys, I'm sure, have familiarity as they come up the ranks in high school and so on. And so you have those bits of connective tissue that I do think make these rivalries a bit more enjoyable. So it's a bold strategy and one that's not going to matter a damn bit if Kyle Whittingham comes in there year one and starts winning games for the Wolverines. Do you need your head coach to hate your rival? 888-729-3776, 888-729-3776. Say ESPN. How would you feel if the head coach of your favorite team said something like this? Coming up next, we'll dive back into the sale of the Los Angeles Lakers in hour number two. Next, you're on the Golics.
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9: Here is your latest Middle Tennessee weather. Today will be mostly sunny and hot with a high near 98. Heat index values may reach 109. Winds will be west-southwest at 5 to 10 miles per hour. Tonight, there is a slight chance of showers after 1 in the morning with a low around 77. Tomorrow will be mostly sunny and hot again with a high near 99 and a slight chance of showers late in the morning. The low Thursday night will be around 78. 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
9: The stars of the summer are all here. 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
1: 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Heather Dinich going to join us out in Bristol. Great college football writer and reporter. One of the best in the business when it comes to predicting and reading the tea leaves around the college football playoffs. So as expansion talks were once again on the table on Monday, great time to check in with Heather. Our two-a-days are going to roll along. The Indianapolis Colts going to try and revive an offense that beginning of last season looked like the greatest show on turf. So plenty to get you there. But, Dad, one of the faithful parts of every preseason, Sportico's list of the top valued franchises around the world of sports once again produces a familiar result. For people that saw the Quinn and Williams contract and said that's a lot of money the other day, we can assure you the Dallas Cowboys got it like that. They are once again, according to Sportico, the most valuable franchise in all of sports at $15.5 billion in valuation. They beat out the second-place Los Angeles Rams in the NFL at just under $3 billion more in value. The Rams at 12.7, followed by the Giants, and then the Patriots, and the New York Jets rounding out the top five in franchise valuations. A reminder of why you rarely see some of these bad teams get better, because what's the incentive when you're already rich? So Jerry Jones' dad, the carnival barking and all the things that we criticize him for, once again, he gets to sit atop the pile of cash and laugh.
2: Well, again, you talk about building a football product. Obviously, he has three Super Bowls. 92, 93, and 96, but none since then. But from the business standpoint, we all talk what a great businessman he is. But let's talk about the NFL as a whole. One-year valuation change. When you're looking on your return, the Cowboys went up 21%. Not one NFL team went down. As a matter of fact, the lowest it went up was 17%. It went up. If you can get a return of 17% a year, you'd kill for that. And that was the Giants. They're now at $12 billion. There are three teams at 12.

0: $12 billion and over. Giants, Rams, or Cowboys. That was the lowest return for a year, 17%. Right. The highest was the Seattle Seahawks. Mike, they went up 46% to $9.6 billion and sold.
1: I was going to say, with the caveat that they were one of the teams that actually sold. So you had a meaningful way to quantify this. You're coming off a Super Bowl win. That one's got some more teeth to it. And these, again, the valuations just across the NFL, remind you, football remains big business. And again, as I said, your favorite team, if they are bad, maintains very little incentive to try that much harder to do better when they are taking in this kind of profit and it continues to move up like that. So nothing surprising there. Very surprising in the world of the National Basketball Association, where we had the news of the day. According to Ramona Shelburne here at ESPN, the Los Angeles Lakers have officially sold for $12.5 billion now to a group led by Josh Kushner and Bob Iger. Now, if the name Josh Kushner sounds familiar, it's because he was fresh off of a bout with everyone around the world of soccer, as he was reportedly part of a group looking to purchase part of the commercial rights for the World Cup going forward, which led to UEFA and a number of other bodies in world soccer writing angry letters to FIFA threatening legal action over this. And so after all of that goes by the wayside, Josh Kushner and former Disney CEO Bob Iger now pivot to become the owners of the Lakers. And Dad, I saw Mark Stein tweet this, as Mark Walter, the man who sold the Lakers, just took over the majority stake in 2025. Dad, he owned the Lakers for less than 9 months as the controlling stake of that group. What does this say to you about the Lakers? Is this just as easy as a business deal? Is there more to read into this? How do you view this?
0: No, this is a business deal. This is understanding the valuation that in 9 months, Walter flipped for a profit of over $2 billion. You know, we talk about sports, but it's sports business that we're really talking about, right? Forgetting the on the court or on the field or on the ice play. This is about business. Just when you talk about it with Jerry Jones, you talk about it with every NFL team about the profits that they're making. This is about business. And this is, you know, when Walter is saying it's one of the greatest honors of my life to own the Lakers, he owned them for 9 months. The honor was making $2 billion in 9 months. That was the business side. And at the end of the day, while these owners enjoy sports, they're businessmen at heart.
1: They are. What I will say is right now, and I want to make this abundantly clear, what I'm about to mention, no one has been charged, Mark Walter included, but the timing of this is interesting, as earlier this week, there was announced that there is a federal probe into potential improprieties at two insurance companies controlled by Mark Walter. Again, no one has been charged. Walter has not been accused of wrongdoing. Probes like this can end without charges or enforcement actions all the time. But that is something to monitor, because, Dad, my antennas are up. Like, someone being the controlling owner of a team for only 9 months and moving out. Now, part of this is Josh Kushner and that group, I think, were also linked to Vegas expansion. That could very well be in the cards for Mark Walter as well. I'd imagine we're not done hearing things about what's going on in this story. There seems like some finding out that could be going on here. So the Lakers, in the big picture, remain valuable. This is the record-setting valuation for an NBA franchise at $12.5 million. And on the court for Los Angeles, it comes at a time where there's already a tremendous amount of change going on for this team. You look at the Lakers, who have been defined by so many stars over the years. And we talked about Shaq saying this the other day, that when you look at LeBron James in the sum total of the Lakers franchise and all the greats that have won championships there, he's not on the same podium with those guys in terms of the Lakers tenure, but he's been the face of the NBA for multiple decades. And losing him and finally giving the keys of this team over to Luka Doncic and a roster that looks like it gets an incomplete grade at best right now puts a lot of pressure on this team as far as what you believe the expectations are for the Lakers in 2026 and beyond.
0: Yeah, and you look at the Lakers next year, and they have they're fifth in line as far as odds to win the Western Conference. And I don't think anybody thinks they're going to win the Western Conference. And just like the Cowboys haven't won a Super Bowl since 96, and we know the struggles that they've had, but that has nothing to do with their business valuation, right? It seems to be separate from how you're doing on the court to the business side of what you're doing on that side of the level. So, I mean, again, these guys are all businessmen at first, businessmen at heart, who love owning, and don't get me wrong, I know they love owning a sports franchise and being part of sports, but to them, it's still run like a business.
1: The one person in this equation where that is less so would be Jeannie Buss and the Buss family, because remember, as we talk about all these changes off the court, Mark Walter, when he took over the controlling stake of the team, did so with a stipulation that Jeannie Buss would remain the Lakers operating governor for the next 5 years. So we are not 5 years down the road. And that's the one thing we haven't yet heard. Will there still be that same association for the prominent family member for the franchise where that name has been synonymous for so many years? That, I think, in addition to all the financials, will be the interesting shoe to drop in terms of the day-to-day for the Lakers. Is Jeannie Buss still going to have that same role, or are we going to start to see wholesale change for a franchise that on the court is turning the page and now off-season seems to have, at the very least, done the little like carrot thing in the corner right now to see if they're going to come back to it? So plenty more time to talk that out. Again, we'll wait to hear more from Ramona Shelburne and others on this, but the Lakers sold to a group led by Josh Kushner and Bob Iger for a reported $12.5 billion as the wheels keep turning. 888-729-3776, 888-SAY-ESPN. We asked you an important question, though. Kyle Whittingham, Bryce Underwood, the head coach and quarterback respectively at Michigan, came out and seemed to downplay the importance of their rivalry with the Ohio State Buckeyes. We asked, do you need your coach to hate the team, hate your rival, in order to feel good as a fan? Let's go to Ernie in Florida. Ernie, you're on the Golics. Do you need your head coach to hate your rival?
2: First of all, welcome back to both of you. Loved you guys for years, and welcome back. But yes, side note on that, if you want to take a job, especially in that type of environment, either job for either team, either Michigan or Ohio State, silver record of it. Number one is you have to hate the other side. It's part of it. And for Underwood to even double down, I think he did it to just. Now I think he did it just to be, you know, to cover his coach. Because now senior, I agree with you. I think Whittingham is okay. He doesn't have anything about it. You know, he has no. He has no wins in it, pretty much.
1: Yeah.
2: He's starting from scratch. He doesn't have anything. He hasn't played. He hasn't experienced it at all, especially from Utah in that environment at all. He has no experience at all.
1: Yeah, I can understand that, Ernie. We appreciate the call. I understand the point that he doesn't have as much skin in the game yet. I will say to his point about Bryce Underwood, you know, covering for his coach, I think is wrong. But you do want your coach and quarterback on the same page. That's one of those things that when you do media as a player, you're walking down there with the sports information director, and they won't ever tell you what to say by and large. But they will say, hey, this is what the head coach had to say about this. Because in an ideal situation, we would like to present the same message.
0: Yeah, and I don't know who went first in the pressers, quite honestly. But you're right. You want them spinning the same message. I guess for those that are going to say you want your coach to hate, I ask again, would you buy it if Kyle Whittingham was pounding the table talking about his hate for Ohio State when it's his first year at Michigan and he spent all his time at Utah? Maybe he's a bad example, but pick another one. Matt Campbell going from Iowa State to Penn State when Penn State, whoever their biggest rival would be, you know, would it be odd if Matt Campbell was pounding the podium talking about the hate? It would seem not genuine to me.
1: Let's go to Scott in Illinois. Scott, you're on the Golics here. Do you need your head coach to hate your rival?
3: You know, I never really thought about that until this year. Like, I think a lot of the times it's a job for them, but looking at this year with Ben Johnson and the Bears, like, he cannot stand the Packers. And I don't know if it's real or not, but the team feeds off of that energy, and I think that maybe can help with, you know, just getting a team up, too, up for a certain game.
1: Scott, I will say you're right. Ben Johnson did seem pretty keen on that early, and we appreciate the call. 888-729-3776. You know what? Maybe that's, I think, closer to where I fall on this. And you're right. You've referenced this about Kyle Whittingham. I don't need you to fake the funk, especially with the team. Ben Johnson name-checked Matt LaFleur and the Packers in the introductory press conference. That came very easy for a guy in Ben Johnson who, yes, was in that division with Detroit, had some familiarity, but we had never really heard talk like that before and came out firing shots. And whatever you do sets the tempo. I think that goes back to the Bryce Underwood point. I'm sure behind the scenes, Kyle Whittingham has talked about this rivalry to his team and how we're going to handle it and how we're going to approach it. So long as that's consistent, I can buy it. But you do tend to see a little extra edge with these games. Maybe once you get some experience in it, maybe that's the caveat and he doesn't feel like doing the usual song and dance that we see.
0: You know, you can tell when it's genuine as well, right? Like Ben Johnson, it was genuine. He was checking names. You look at when Ray Lewis was with Baltimore. Baltimore and Pittsburgh, they hated one another, right? It was genuine. Hell, when I played in Philadelphia, us and the Cowboys, that was when two coaches in Jimmy Johnson and Buddy Ryan hated one another. And we as players, we couldn't stand them and they couldn't stand us. When it's genuine, it's cool. And it always seemed to be genuine in Ohio State and Michigan, especially back in the day when you had coaches there a long time, a Woody Hayes, a Bo Schembechler, you know, when they were there for a long while. We're in an era where sometimes coaches aren't there as long.
1: Ryan, in Michigan, you're on with the Golics here. How do you feel about Kyle Whittingham and his conversation about the rivalry?
4: Well, first of all, it's great to have you guys back. Big fan for many, many years. But what I can say about this is I'm glad that we have an adult in the room now. I'm glad someone is pulling this back a little because it's starting to get a little bit out of hand. There's nothing wrong with a healthy sports hatred, but let's not conflate this with actual hatred because that's when fights and pepper spray and police officers end up on our field.
1: A reference to the tunnel fight against Michigan State and everything that went on in that. And he's right. Like, obviously, you don't want it to spill into that. But I think we've always kind of known the fine line for all of this.
0: You know what, unfortunately, you see in heated rivalries like Ohio State, Michigan? Now, that was obviously ridiculous after the game. But you know what you'll see? You'll see things, quite honestly, that hurt the game. You'll see taunting penalties. You'll see personal fouls. You'll see unnecessary roughness. You'll see things that actually hurt your team because players are so hyped up for it that they're going to give an extra shot or they're going to dance in the face of an opponent after a big play, and you end up hurting your team.
1: By mistake on that also, that was a reference, I forgot, to the 2024 Ohio State-Michigan game where they had the pepper spray investigation. After the game and all that stuff. So a lot of spicy rivalries out there in Ann Arbor to keep an eye on here. 888-729-3776, 888-SAY-ESPN. You can get to more of your calls in a little bit. But coming up next, Heather Dinich joining us next to weigh in on this and all the other major changes potentially on our doorstep in the world of college athletics here on the Golics.
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0: The Golics here on ESPN Radio. Two-a-days roll along in about 20 minutes. The Colts up on deck. The AFC South, fascinating division. Plenty of that at The Golics on all social medias where you can find us. But we got college football season right around the corner. Dad and I are starting to get to that point in the calendar year where the nerves set in. Been hearing all this talk about how great teams are, cough Notre Dame, and been reading the headlines and just starting to get a little nervous. So to help ease our nerves on that and to talk about so many things around the world of college football, one of our favorite people, ESPN college football reporter, Heather Dinich, kind enough to join us now in studio, hanging out in Bristol with the other great writers around ESPN. Heather, good to see you. How you doing, friend?
1: Good. Thank you guys so much for having me on. It's great to be back with you.
2: Oh, great to have
0: Likewise.
2: You
0: Likewise. No, ton of fun to be back on the same team here. And Heather, you're one of the best in the business. Always have such a great ear on what's going on, the big picture stuff in the sport, the college football playoff. But I want to start with some good old-fashioned hate. We've been talking today about rivalries. The Ohio State-Michigan games come into focus because Kyle Whittingham, Bryce Underwood have both recently downplayed this a bit, some of the animosity publicly here. Do you like this? Are you buying this? Like, how did this hit you when you started hearing it from the guys who play in one of the most vicious rivalries in the sport?
1: Well, I understand why there was such a reaction to it, because it's what makes college football so special, and it's what can lose you your job at Michigan or Ohio State if you're not tilting that series in your favor. But at the end of the day, as long as he wins that game, that's all that matters. And to me, the more inflammatory, controversial comment about the rivalry this week was Purdue's athletic director on his first day of the job. Like, and also, I'm an Indiana graduate, right? So I also understand the Boilermaker rivalry, and there's hatred there and all of that, right? I get it. I get all of it. But on your first day on the job, like, to me, that was the one. That trumped this Whittingham comment.
2: I still don't know how or why he said that. It still absolutely befuddles me. But we're talking about, Heather, an AD, a head coach, and a quarterback. Isn't hate and rivalry mostly the fans?
1: It is. It is. And you know what? Like, even with, like, BYU, Utah, you name it, they will tell you behind the scenes, like, oh, you know, they're okay. He's all right. I'll talk to him if I have to. You know, they're not certainly sharing their playbooks or anything like that. But it is. It's the fans. But listen, I love those stories when there is a flag planted on the field. You know, I love the antics and, you know, maybe somebody steals a mascot or something. Like, think about Army Navy and like that is the antics rivalry. If you really want to get into it, like, and that's what makes college football so unbelievably fun is that. But look at, look at Notre Dame, Miami. Are you kidding me? Who's going at it right now? The fans are going at it between those two schools. Like, and you're right. That's where the hate is.
0: Yeah, stay out of the mentions of those two fan bases after what happened last November and into December there. So we're talking to Heather Dinich here on the Golics on ESPN Radio. And some of this we've talked about comes with continuity and with roster turnover. People wonder if these feelings will wane. We know big picture, Heather, roster turnover has led the NCAA to try and implement their age-based eligibility model with the 5-for-5 rule. 5 years to play 5 seasons. We now have had court cases pushing back on that. Players with extra years of eligibility from that 2022 class working their way back onto the field. What's the latest in that situation of where we're at in the NCAA's ability to potentially enforce this going forward?
1: Well, I mean, you nailed it there. It's potentially enforce it, right? Every single time the NCAA tries to make a rule, the response is lawsuits. And this is no different than that. It's the exact same thing. But when you go back to the federal legislation that's not going to get passed, in my humble personal opinion, and you look at, you know, Texas Tech and the Soresby incident, like, you can't even say you can't gamble on your team and not playing this game without having a lawsuit result from it. So the intent of the rule, I think, is good. It makes sense. It either kicks in as soon as you turn 19 or you enroll in college. I've read this rule from start to finish, you know, but you know, somebody asked me recently, who's advocating for the players? The attorneys. You know, those are the voices of the players right now. And that's where this is at. But I don't see the NCAA changing this rule to try to appease anyone.
2: There is so much going on as far as movement in college, the 5-for-5. The portal, the NIL, the possibility of a cap as well, expanding the playoffs. So, Heather, what do you think is the one or two things that actually have a chance to change or to be significantly altered?
1: Wow, that's a really great question. You know, without federal legislation, my brain goes to the treetops, and I think the thing that is going to happen is you're going to see the power conferences try to make their own rules more than they already do and enforce them. And that's been the key from university presidents and conference commissioners, is what is plan B? Because what we're talking about is the lawsuits and the federal legislation. The key to that was antitrust protection for the NCAA. If you don't get that from the federal government, again, which I remain highly skeptical this is going to happen anytime soon, then what is your plan B? And so maybe that's the next thing that changes. And we talked about, you know, breakaway for the SEC over SEC Media Days. What does that really mean? Well, it means trying to enforce your own rules and create your own rules and whatever cap that might be for them. The question is, does every other conference play along, and how does that really work? They don't even know the answer to that right now.
0: No, certainly that always becomes difficult when you're asking all these competing entities to try and work together and do something that might make their chances of winning a little bit tougher. Heather, playoff expansion came back into the conversation on Monday. Leaders around the sport met to discuss that with no deadline for change imminent until December. But the number 20 got thrown around a lot, this idea of a 20-team playoff, which, correct me if I'm wrong, it just sounded like the 16-team playoff with play-in games. Was there any traction for that in these discussions? How did this come up?
1: No, there hasn't been traction for it. As a matter of fact, following those meetings, you know, multiple sources said it went nowhere fast. It did come up in the room, though. How did it come up? Well, I heard about it in mid-July, to be honest, and I didn't report anything on it because someone specifically said, no, this isn't going to go anywhere, and it didn't, but then I heard it again, and then I heard it again, and I was like, wait a minute, people are talking about this very quietly. But even people in that room, in that meeting on Monday, on the video conference, I should say, weren't entirely aware of it. But you're right, 20 teams, it would be 12-team playoff like it is now, plus 8 more teams, and they would play in 4 play-in games, and each of the Power Four conferences would host one of those play-in games in lieu of a conference championship game. And that's the whole catch to this, is if you're going to go to 24-team playoff, you're going to lose your conference championship games, because how else do you fit this in and make it work logistically? And the hang up is everyone wants to know, they want to guarantee that they're going to make enough money off of 2014 playoff to compensate and offset for over $200 million collectively in conference championship game revenues. So that 20 team idea that was floated out there was sort of an intent to a compromise.
2: Man, I bet fans are just ready to turn on the TV or sit in the stadium and watch actual games being played. Speaking of which, Heather, you can be first on the wagon with us. We're Notre Dame, a lot of high praise this year. Are you picking them to be national champs?
1: I'm not picking them to be national champs. I'm sorry. I know my audience. I really should have said something else. But like, you can make them a case for the number one team in the country. I don't think anyone else returns as much production as them. But I'm sticking with Texas.
2: Mm.
1: And, you know, I was not on the Texas bandwagon last year. I was not. 4 new starters on the offensive line. Arch making his, you know, first season as a starter. This year, I am buying the Longhorns. And they get Ohio State at home, which I think is a key to that whole playoff run.
0: Yeah, a massive game in the early going. We can have a whole separate discussion on the out-of-conference scheduling future around college sports and the different strategies on that. But Heather is a busy person with a lot of great things to do around Bristol today. Again, check her out at CFB Heather on Twitter for all the best updates around the sport. Heather, great being back on the same team with you. Great getting to chat with you. I'm sure we'll do it plenty as we roll into college football season this year. Thanks so much.
1: Thank you guys so much for having me on. Let's do it again.
2: Thanks, Heather.
0: Absolutely. 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
5: This is Stephen Holder covering the Colts, and the story to watch out of Indianapolis has been that of quarterback Daniel Jones and his absolutely remarkable comeback from this torn Achilles tendon he suffered last season. He's done just about everything in training camp and checked all the boxes. He's dropped back from under center, he's thrown on the run, and he's scrambled out of the pocket. And it's hard these days to even tell that he sustained this injury, and everything right now is on track for Jones to start week one against the Baltimore Ravens.
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0: Two-A-Days here on ESPN Radio. The Golics roll along into the always competitive AFC South picture. The Indianapolis Colts, one of the hottest stories in the NFL to begin last year. Daniel Jones, the reclamation after his time in New York, his brief stop in Minnesota as a backup, and now fully taking the reins there, upended by that injury. So let's start with that as the biggest question. How much confidence do you have in a recently repaired Daniel Jones being ready to go and being as effective to start the season as he was at the beginning of last year?
2: Well, I'll tell you what, surgeries seem to be, recovery seems to be a lot better now than in my day, which obviously makes sense with more modern technology, because, man, an Achilles is just a brutal injury. It always was always the knee, and it's still the recovery for both are long, but we're seeing players come back, and is it because players heal quicker than other players? Hell, I don't know. I'm not a doctor, but I know that the procedures are different today, and the rehab is different today. And to be able to come back and get training camp in is key, and not have to kick off that rust at the start of the season. So that's huge. Because Daniel Jones really came in and did a number. I mean, completed almost 70% of his passes last year in his 13 games, under 10 interceptions with 8. You obviously have a running attack with Jonathan Taylor, though it ended last year in the bottom half, I think 17th. Having, obviously, we know it all starts with the quarterback and the health of a quarterback, and that's the one thing we've been talking about in Two-A-Days is quarterbacks coming back from injury. But, boy, all signs are pointing arrow up with Daniel Jones and that.
0: And desperately need him on the field. 8-2 start last year, 7-game losing streak after that. Week 14 Achilles. We're talking about a guy actually repping in training camp after an Achilles injury in week 14 of the NFL season is wild for a group that missed the playoffs now for a fifth straight year. The other injury to keep an eye on, though, with this team is going to be a wide receiver with Alec Pierce, who's been nursing an ankle injury, got another PRP injection on that as he had that cleanup surgery in March. He was the breakout star of last year's team, and financially it helped him. But for this team, he was the deep threat that they really needed in this group. Michael Pittman Jr. was traded, and so you're asking him, Josh Downs, your star young tight end, and Tyler Warren to all go out here and make this happen. On the other side, defensively, they brought Sauce Gardner over, traded to King's Ransom to get him from the Jets. Are you concerned at all about the videos coming out of training camp of him getting cooked by A.J. Brown on that ref?
2: No. I mean, it's one rep, for God's sake. I mean, it's amazing what people will do on one rep of one practice. No. Sauce Gardner's a hell of a DB. He obviously, the Colts think a lot of them, bringing him in from the Jets. So I don't have concern there. As a defense, they certainly, you know, it's a defense that wasn't great against the pass this year. I think they were 30th against the pass. They were middle of the pack as far as sacks are concerned. So there are areas they can get better and better in coverage in the back end, but more pressure on the quarterback would help that as well.
0: Lots of turnover on this team. We mentioned Pittman gone, Zaire Franklin gone, Braden Smith now part of the offensive line for the Houston Texans. Chris Ballard in the final year of his deal. Shane Steichen hasn't made the playoffs in three seasons. Are we in hot seat territory for this entire regime? I saw Chris Ballard ask the other day about if he had been, you know, if would he sign an extension, and he basically said, I have a year left on my deal and we need to win. So if it doesn't work this year, if this team misses the playoffs, do you think we see a regime change?
2: Yes, I do. I do. Knowing how changes go in the NFL, a lot of times you're not given a lot of leeway. I definitely think they're both on the hot seat for this, because again, it's a division where, you know, obviously Jacksonville won it last year with 13 wins, Houston with 12, and everybody's waiting for C.J. Stroud to play better like he did his rookie year, and then the Colts with 8 wins and Tennessee with 3. Not really worried about Tennessee in this, but the expectation is the Colts compete with the Texans in Jacksonville, and part of that is going to obviously be the health of Daniel Jones staying healthy, because is the backup, is it going to be Riley Leonard, who came in and really did a nice job? Is Anthony Richardson's time over with the Colts? But it all hinges on Daniel Jones to compete and get into the playoffs. I absolutely think both the GM and the coach, and I always hate calling for people's jobs, but this is the reality of the business, that they're on the hot seat.
0: Yeah, I got to make the playoffs this year. And last year, I mean, what an insane ride that we went on. You mentioned Anthony Richardson. Didn't he injure his eye with an exercise band was out? Yeah. You brought Philip Rivers back out of retirement. And then I think that point is well served. Riley Leonard came in and played well enough at the end of the season when given a spot that it called into question the decision-making of Shane Steichen and company to pull Philip Rivers out of retirement to reset the Hall of Fame clock and give him opportunities over maybe getting Riley Leonard more reps if he might have to be the guy to start for the season. So maybe just have a normal season if you're Indianapolis, right? Keep Daniel Jones upright. That offensive line still anchored by Quentin Nelson has a chance to really be the engine that makes it go with Jonathan Taylor, who you re-upped in the backfield. Like, pound the pavement there. Give the rest of your offense time to get healthy. And I don't think you go into the season trying to make Daniel Jones recreate the beginning of last year on a bum Achilles when you know part of his sell has always been movement ability that I'm sure is going to take a hit in the interim.
2: Oh, absolutely. Plus, you have JT. You have Jonathan Taylor in the backfield and a good offensive line led by Quentin Nelson. Your rushing attack, again, was 17th. But the one thing is they put points on the board. They were top 10 in points, over 27 points a game. So they were able to do that. But, yes, it should not be a team that lives by the pass or by the run. It should this should definitely be an offense that is a pure mixture of the two.
0: It is, but again, that's why I'll keep pointing back to, like, obviously Daniel Jones needs to stay healthy. They need healthy Alec Pierce back out there.
2: Yes.
0: Because if all of a sudden that offense doesn't have the benefit of changing the defense shape with a guy who's a legitimate deep threat, like the former volleyball stuff we've worn into the ground, then it becomes easier to load up the box for Jonathan Taylor and everyone else. And this offense, I think, suffers a great deal. So plenty riding on the line in Indianapolis with the Colts. As we said, jobs potentially at stake for a season in the AFC South that's always very interesting here. Hey, speaking of interesting, 30 for 30's new series, The Betrayal of Shohei Ohtani, available now on all major podcast platforms. The Betrayal of Shohei Ohtani is presented by Gusto. Coming up next, we've talked about money, sales all day long. Is anyone really asking for more LIV Golf? Why, another cash infusion? It may not be what anyone wants. Next on the Golics.
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17: Here is your latest Middle Tennessee weather. Expect mostly sunny skies with a high near 98. Heat index values may reach 109. A slight chance of showers arrives late tonight. Thursday stays hot with a high near 99. 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

0: 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You miss any of the show, check out the Golix wherever you get your podcasts and at the Golix on all social media as well. Mike Golix Jr., Mike Golix Sr., been a busy day around here. A lot of money changing hands in sports right now. Cowboys are worth over $15 billion. The Lakers got sold for the second time in like 9 months as we wait to see what's going on and all there. And then we got the curious case of LIV Golf, who announced through their CEO, Scott O'Neill, that the league has an agreement in place with a lead investor, and the deal has been signed and approved by LIV's board. It's expected to be finalized in 2026 to fund the league into 2027 and beyond after the Saudi PIF fund backed out, pulled its sponsorship of LIV Golf, and thrust their future into doubt. Here was Scott O'Neill at their presser expressing his excitement about the future of this league.
1: As we go through this next phase, this next 5 years, I'm very much looking forward to an era of openness, an era of free agency for our players, an era of cooperation, an era where we work together with the tours to make sure that there's quite an incredible future for the game of golf.
2: If the deal does get finalized, there will be a 2027 season?
1: And 28, and 29, and 30.
0: Wow. A real LeBron James, not one, not two, not three feel from Scott O'Neill there. Are you buying this bravado, especially with some of the outline changes that would be coming for LIV 2.0, so to speak?
3: It depends on what the league's going to look like, right? I mean, right now, nobody's watching it and barely anybody's attending it, right? So they said the league plans to let players compete in other global tours. Well, that's great if you want to let them compete, but will the other tours let them compete? That we know they can't do it on the PGA Tour, the main tour, and I don't know about the other tours if they're going to allow it. Listen, this garnered some big names who got some big money. Oh, by the way, I think John Rahm is still owed $150 million. The purses for these tournaments was $30 million. The Saudi PIF was they put in basically $5 billion over the 5 years. So quick math says that's $1 billion a year. You have one investor putting in $250 to $300 million. You say you have a list of a dozen other investors, though we don't have names of anybody. The purses were $30 million per tournament. What are they going to go down to, $1 million, $2 million? I don't know. I think this is going to continue to be a minor league, maybe even a minor league, where big names are going to try and get back to the PGA. They're going to take their discipline, thank you, sir, may I have another, and get back on the PGA Tour.
0: Yeah, Brian Rolapp, the now CEO of the PGA Tour, has to just be cracking his knuckles at the amount of leverage that he now holds here. Because you're right, without the inordinate amounts of money, this league has nothing.
3: Nothing.
0: And for Bryson DeChambeau and the guys that are there, John Rahm, some of the better players in the world who are still a part of LIV, they've got to be trying to figure out what the exit strategy looks like. Because, again, this from the beginning seemed like blatant sports washing. There was never an ROI involved when it was the PIF involved. And so you had guys that were handed nine-figure, in some cases, sums of money that took it and ran to go play in a lesser league that, to your point, no one saw. Now you'd be sitting over there being paid potentially less. I don't know what that's going to look like for these guys than your PGA counterparts playing in a less prestigious league that no one really takes seriously at this point in time. It seems like the polarity has flipped on this dynamic where what he's talking about there, compromise, working with other leagues. This was the renegade league that was supposed to change and challenge golf for so long. So in like lions and out like lambs for something that he can say into 27, 28, and 29, when you got something that wasn't compelling when you had the best players getting tons of money, I struggle to see how that's going to be anything other than an abject disaster going
3: forward. Yeah, you can say it's going to go on for years, but what effect is it going to go on for years? You were trying to compete with the PGA Tour, and that failed miserably. I can see John Rahm trying to stay in it to get his $150 million. I don't blame him one bit. But you're going to have a bunch of players that you don't know the name of. And listen, fine, if they want to play on the tour, I get it, mate, but they're not going to be in a position to make a lot of money. I have no idea what other tours they're going to be able to play on. Mike, I seriously wonder the guy putting up $253 million, is he looking for a tax write-off? I don't know how.
0: It sounds like, hey, I have a girlfriend. She's great and goes to another school. You guys just don't know her at this point with this unnamed investor stuff they have going on.
3: Yeah, I don't get it. I thought it was going to fold. And again, we know no names, but they said this $250, $300 million investor has signed on the dotted line. So if they have other investors, listen, if it's a viable league for some players that we haven't heard of, and again, it's their choice. You know, it's a tour for them to play on and a chance to make some money, so be it. They're dropping their number of tournaments down to 10 a year, 5 in the U.S. and 5 abroad. So, it's something that didn't catch on, that took a couple of big names because they got swayed with a boatload of money. It didn't catch on TV-wise. It didn't catch on audience-wise. Players are trying to get back to the PGA. Now it's going to an unbelievably lesser face. And letting the players have their name, image, and likeness, okay, great. I mean, outside of the big names, okay, I'm not sure how great that's going to be, but at least players will have an option for it. We always come from the side of players. Let's see what the players can get out of it. But, I mean, from what this league was trying to be to where it is going to end up is a huge, huge fall. It's a Grand Canyon fall.
0: Yeah, I mean, trying to sell all that stuff of being a player-owned league where these guys have equity and handing back their NIL. Because remember, you'd see these guys at some of the like open tournaments where the PGA couldn't, you know, do anything about them playing, right, and they'd be only wearing their gear. They're one of the brands and logos. Like, yeah, it's basically saying, we don't have the money to give it to you, so we'll give you the ability to go out and find it somewhere else. But good luck with all that. Like, they're the poors now. So I don't know. I think all of this, again, to me, points back to, I'm not going to say, hey, you got to give them credit and look what they prompted. No. But the PGA responded, and especially now with new leadership in there, you do feel like looking at assessing the world of golf, the existential threat is dead and gone now. Ding dong, the witch is dead. And so if you are the PGA, as you get set for the Tour Championship coming up and the tournaments that'll comprise that FedEx Cup run, you get to do so now as the big bad back in charge. You feel like you're better situated financially than ever. You've reworked some things to try and make this more competitive, and it seems like the grass is truly, once again, the greenest over on their side.
3: And they hold the big stick over players trying to get back on the PGA Tour, right? Of how they want to go about, how long they want to keep them out before they get back in. They hold all 52 cards in the deck.
0: No question, and I'm sure they will enjoy that renewed leverage. Coming up next, I'm sure you guys will enjoy the Rich Eisen Show, where the grass is always greener. It's the Golics here on ESPN Radio.
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3: Boy, what an opportunity this is for Colorado. 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
2: Live from the Rich Eisen Show studio in Los Angeles, today's guests, University of Washington head coach Jed Fish, Cowboys defensive lineman Rashawn Gary, host Chris Hardwick, Rich's Power Rankings. And now, it's Rich Eisen.
3: Well, hey, everybody. Welcome to this edition of the Rich Eisen Show live from Los Angeles, California, where the Lakers apparently have some new owners. It's the wonderful world of the Los Angeles Lakers. Down the street, we got it's quick. A lot of hands being changed, but we're excited for the future here in Los Angeles sports, to say the least, and we'll be all over it every single day at 844-204-RICH, number to dial right here on this program. Jed Fish, the head coach of the University of Washington, first up. Rashawn Gary in studio, an actual Dallas Cowboy stopping by here, one of New Jersey's finest.
4: That'll
3: make two such individuals here in this room.
4: Thank you, Rich.
3: I said two. Chris Hardwick stops by as the wall. Is there for your viewing pleasure all the time. I've got a power rankings where I'm actually power ranking NFL teams like it's a playing season.
4: Hey.
5: Oh, yeah.
3: You guys convinced me to do it. I got one arm tied behind
4: Let's
3: my
4: go.
3: Back.
4: Way
3: I'm
4: too early.
5: Love them.
3: Let's I'm going to do it. I'm going to do it. And then I've got a four downs on the Green Bay Packers. There's you as well at 844-204-RICH, number to dial, whether you are watching us on Disney Plus, the ESPN app, listening to us on ESPN Radio, Sirius XM, Channel 80. Good to see you over there, Christopher Brockman.
6: Hey, Rich.
3: DJ Mikey D's.
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3: Don't sound too excited to be here.
6: Yeah, I'm excited.
7: You quickly moved on to welcoming Mike.
4: Yeah,
7: before
4: I mean, you gave him like a half a second.
7: Good morning.
3: Hi, TJ.
7: So, I don't know.
8: I will take this time to give you an answer and say,
3: okay,
8: Rich.
3: Is O'Shea Jackson Jr. part of the new ownership group of the Los Angeles Lakers replacing the new ownership group of the Los Angeles Lakers?
8: Would it surprise you if he was? Let's be honest. I don't know.
3: All right. Well, I can't wait to chat with him since he's the one that was having an after party for his movie Idiots that prevented you from making a couple of fantasy draft choices.
8: Listen, we were shaking hands.
7: Hold on a second.
3: No.
7: Hold on a second. I'm going to defend TJ here. There are other people in this league who deserve

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1: Far more ire.
2: Yeah. We'll call out John Hamm later. 844-204-RICH, number to dial. Okay.
3: Got to teach.
2: During the program yesterday, news broke. Adam Schefter, hey, the Vikings have announced Kyler Murray as their starting quarterback. Quarterback competition is over. Where's the press conference? What happened? I was this informed. I texted Adam during the commercial break. He's like, they told the team it's over. I'm like, okay. Sure enough, press conference is after the program. So let's review the sound bites, if you will. The man who made the decision before a single preseason snap is had.
0: Get it out the way.
2: It starts the full preseason tomorrow night, NFL Network. Two games. Mm. I said two games.
0: Ooh, I said two.
2: Okay. The Vikings have already decided. It's Kyler Murray. All right, Kevin O'Connell, why?
4: I think he's demonstrated what he's capable of. You know, both the experience he has playing at a high level in this league, but also his experience now of coming in here, being challenged. And I think he's shown enough to really project with the right prerequisite now of work for a starter leading into a camp that we can get the rhythm, the timing, we can get the mastery of our system and this year's system, regardless of what we've done in previous years, what we're going to look like, how we're going to play. You know, there's different things and nuances that, you know, we're going to fit to what our players, Kyler included, do the best. And, you know, in my opinion, he's got the skill set. And the abilities, you know, not only just from a standpoint of accuracy, but his ability to affect the game with his athleticism. But he's also proven to be smart, you know, very hardworking and able to take in a lot of information and churn that out. Now we really want to give him the opportunity to really start building a comfort level, not only with the system, but with the guys.
2: Okay, there you have it. Mastery of system, by the way. That's not a bad fantasy name.
3: It's a Metallica album.
2: Right, Mastery of the System is the Metallica. Metallica album. Smell the glove. We knew when Kyler signed. That's the royal we. I did. I said it from this chair. It's over. And now it's obvious. I'm not saying that it was actually in real life over when they signed Kyler Murray. I'm not saying that they didn't have a true competition at all. I didn't say then it's over, meaning it's all going to be a sham from here, signing day, to here today. It wasn't a sham. I'm sure there might have been a time where, like, all right, we're really going to see what this is. But going in, knowing what Kyler has done in the league and how inexpensive he is now, I keep repeating myself. The bottom line is he has more experience. He has a skill set that they want to take for a spin. He has an upside they want to see right now, in the 1 year they have him, if it can be realized, they have a veteran team and a top five defense ready to roll, which is why they tried to keep Sam Darnold from going to Seattle and Daniel Jones from going to Indianapolis while still having J.J. McCarthy coming off of an injury-marred rookie season. They tried to keep them all, and they were all like, nah. We know you want to see what you have in your second-year player. And we're out. Now, Kyler Murray knows they've already seen what they saw in their second-year player. And he knows, I'm done in Arizona. He understands he's only costing this much for Minnesota. So they're going to be far more wide open to give him a shot than, say, Mike LaFleur was in Arizona, so he'll go there. All those pieces together made me think J.J. McCarthy needs to show up like Fran Tarkenton in order to win this job. And ready, like Fran at his peak, mm-hmm, to win this gig. So this makes sense. Everything that Kevin O'Connell just said, it makes sense. Tyler had this to say about winning the gig.
0: I mean, the whole process was great. You know, full transparency from KO to me, to JJ, to everybody in the room. You know, the competition was, it was what it was, and it's everything I expected it to be. I didn't expect to be handed the job or anything like that. I just expected to come here and compete, and I'm very appreciative of how it was handled.
2: There you go.
1: Okay.
2: Didn't mind going through the rigors with somebody who's played half or even far less than the half amount of time that he has had played in his career.
5: Prove yourself.
2: Totally understood. Humbled. Yada, yada, and yada. Okay? So, got it. Now comes the playing part of it all. Week one, home for Green Bay. Week two, at Chicago. Thrown right in the NFC North cauldron.
3: Go get it.
2: And I'm sure Kyler's like, okay, yeah, that's tough competition. Don't know if y'all realized, but I've been participating in the deepest end of the pool in the National Football League over the last few years, where not one, not two, but three teams made the playoffs last year. Two of them played for the NFC title. One of them won the whole damn shooting match. And the other one could have been the one seed throughout if they beat the defending now Super Bowl champions in Week 18 at home last year. Anyone understands what makes diamonds?
0: Again, I look at this as like a blessing. I get to play the game that I love every single day. I truly mean it. No pressure at all. Just come out here, play the game that I love to play, be myself, let the chips fall where they may. And again, I don't got to do too much. I have a great surrounding cast around me. I'm thankful.
2: Yeah, he's thankful. Yeah, man. Why do you think he signed in Minnesota? Kevin O'Connell told him, you're going to have a real chance to win this job and throw to Justin Jefferson and Jordan Addison. And we're going to spice up the roster. Then Juwan Jennings from the NFC West comes in. You can make the argument that's the best three-headed monster coming out of a wide receiver room in the National Football League.
5: Pass catchers. Ooh,
3: interesting.
2: Three. Got to have three.
5: It's the magic number. We said
2: that's yesterday. Justin Jefferson. Jordan Addison went healthy. Take the top of the defense off. Juwan Jennings. I would safely say if San Francisco had a better overtime in the Super Bowl, Juwan Jennings could be walking around as a Super Bowl MVP. He was unbelievable in that Super Bowl.
5: Yep.
2: Skill sets there. TJ Hockenson went healthy. The running back room. The offensive line is the key. We talked about it all yesterday. Offensive line is the absolute key. So, end of story. There's opportunity there. Opportunity there for Kyler Murray. And the Vikings are like, this is why we also gave you the opportunity to come here with no tag clause. You have free reign to take this team where we want you to take it. And free roadway to take the path out of town if you so desire. But we'll let the chips fall where they may with us too, along with you. And that's why a lot of people are thinking, if they're given this path to Kyler Murray, then it's over for J.J. McCarthy in Minnesota. And Kevin O'Connell was asked exactly that.
6: Do you see JJ having a future with the organization outside of whether there's going to be an injury or not?
4: Yeah, absolutely. I mean, to me, he's still a guy that's only played 10 games. He's shown improvement off of last year. You know, even in this training camp with the work he's put in and his comfort level just growing a little bit day in and day out. I'm still very excited to continue to, you know, get to work with him every single day, coach him, and as he knows, he's holding the pen on his story, and we're going to support him and try to just help him continue to improve as a young player at the most difficult position in sports. And, you know, he's got to also understand this isn't just a long-term mindset, which we want to have always for a player his caliber and a young player like him, but it could be an immediate response needed. And, you know, JJ's the kind of guy that'll be ready to rock and roll. I know that.
1: What were they really thinking?
2: Listen, folks. Listen. I got born into this league as a backup to Tom Brady. Okay? Coming off of a damn near undefeated season. And that guy that we have given the starting job to, I don't think he's Tom Brady. And listen, what happened to Tom Brady, Chris, after he damn near went undefeated? What happened to him?
3: Got hurt.
2: Yeah, that's right. Got to have your head on a swivel in this league, and I hope everything works out with Kyler Murray. Trust me, I would love to be in another difficult situation again, like the one Sam Darnold put me in because he won 14 games. He won so damn much that he put us in a tough spot. Please, Kyler Murray, do that to us again. And then I will have to deal with what we do with J.J. McCarthy at the end of the day. But if Murray's the right guy here, it is also called not for long for a reason. And that might be the case here. I'm not going to shut the door on J.J. McCarthy right here and right now when I might have to open the door for him in week two. And guess where we're going in week two? The same spot where J.J. McCarthy had the fourth quarter of the ages last year. Chicago. Where everybody thought, his kid's dead in the water. We made the worst possible mistake. Oh, wait a minute. J.J. McCarthy suddenly did look like Fran Tarkenton, and we beat the Bears. And then maybe J.J. McCarthy shows up against everybody else like he did against Dallas. And now suddenly he's that guy. And Kyler Murray, who? I'd love to be in that situation as well if I'm forced to be in that situation. I'm not going to sit here and shut any doors. Of course, you can't say it that way. But as I told J.J. McCarthy, listen, this is new. It's new for him. Injuries, coming back from injuries, saying things that now come back to bite him. I'm sure his head is completely turned around. His world is turned upside down and yada, yada, yada. But you got to stay ready. And then in that respect, too, when the Minnesota Vikings take on the Detroit Lions, for instance, this season, twice is when they take them on. Weeks 8 and 15. Just look across the way. Look at a first overall selection there. Who had to go to a different spot. And just look again at the guy who just beat him out. New opportunities come along for people who stick around this league and do it the right way and or get lucky and have an opportunity show up. The Vikings take on the Tampa Bay Buccaneers this year. I don't know. Do they do that too? I have the schedule in front of me there. No, I don't see a TB. No. They're right there. Week 3. There it goes. There's another one.
5: 3.
2: There you go. Right there. No, and they take some Miami. There's Malik Willis getting an opportunity. Daniel Jones, week 7. Week 8 is Goff. I mean, it's just chock full. Week 11 is Brock Purdy. Week 12 could be Tua. Week 13 is the quarterback in Carolina who got drafted first overall and then benched by his new coach. And now look at him in year 4. Geno Smith is week 17 if he's still around right there. Unless the guy who's throwing all these interceptions against the Bucs in preseason practice right now takes away that opportunity. But again, he's the king of, you know, I never wrote back. For those who wrote off. So, and Kevin O'Connell, again, he's been there. He's bounced around the league as a quarterback himself. Obviously, it didn't all pan out for him. I'm not sitting here saying J.J. McCarthy is going to be the next coach of the year for the Minnesota Vikings one day or somebody else. I'm just saying it's just got to inhale and then exhale and know that you can get a chance week 2, week 3, week 1. Got to be ready. Career and season is not over for this guy. But you got to give it up to Kevin O'Connell who's basically like, okay, we're going to go through a process, and I'm not going to sit here and go, well, we'll start one guy against the Giants in preseason week one, and then we'll start another guy in week two. And between weeks two and three, I'll take some time to take a look at anything, and then I'll figure out who the guy is. And then we'll figure out who's going to start against Green Bay. And I'm not going to say it because I don't want to give Green Bay any ideas. Screw it. All the reps are going to Kyler. Mastery of the system. Kudos to him. See how it works out. 844-204-RICH, number to dial. Speaking of teams that wear purple, the Washington Huskies head coach Jed Fish is going to be joining us next. We're going to talk some college football with this man. This is the Rich Eisen Show on a Wednesday.
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0: That's it.
1: So do your job, be a pro. You know, I think when you start making it, you know, our friend Coach Harbaugh used to say, we don't need slogan soup around here, right? So I kind of learned that. And I'm like, we don't need just a bunch of slogans everywhere. We don't just need to have a big old, you know, just drop a bunch of slogans on the walls and all that stuff. So we're kind of simple. Be a pro, and we just kind of live by that standard here.
0: Ted Fish, University of Washington, head football coach here on the Rich Eisen Show. Our radio audience just returned, and we've been just chopping up about all the guys that on whose staffs you've been on throughout your career. And just one last one I want to linger on is Sean McVay, who is, you know, now for the, I believe, first time, is he finally 40 years old? I mean, it's kind of crazy in how long he's already done it. You were on his staff for a couple of seasons, if I'm not mistaken. What did you see there that makes him better than most?
1: Oh, man. Well, you know, I was there year two and year three, so we went to the Super Bowl in his second year, and had an unbelievable season, 15-3. And then the next year, we missed the playoffs. We went 9-7 at that time. But his ability to provide stability in the program, in the franchise, his ability to connect with players. We obviously all know about his intelligence and his ability to see offensive football. But, you know, I just still can, you know, I always go back to, and he says it's a quote from his dad. Because I've always talked about it from him, is that you compete with schematics, but you win with people. And I think that Sean is so good at connecting with people that it's kind of been our secret sauce here over the last 5 or 6 years of what type of relationships can we build in and out of the building to be able to have the type of success that Sean has.
0: Well, listen, it helps that some of the people are Myles Garrett, right? But the bottom line is that when Garrett shows up here and Aaron Donald suddenly has his pilot light lit again, he wouldn't be attempting it if the coach that's still there is somebody he couldn't stand, right?
1: You know what I mean? There's no doubt. I mean, when I was there, I remember bringing Ndamukong Suh in to Nobu and Malibu and sit down with him and Sean explaining to him why, you know, he should sign a contract to be with us. Then we brought in Dante Fowler, you know, who was the fifth overall pick for the Jags. Then we brought in Clay Matthews. Then we, you know, brought in, we had Marcus Peters and Aqib Talib. So when you're able to attract so much talent, they're obviously attracted for a particular reason. And the reason is his ability to connect with them. So sure, Myles Garrett and, you know, Jalen Ramsey going through the program as well, you know, a few years back. And I mean, there's just such talent that constantly goes through the program. And his willingness and his ability to connect with the greatest players that's ever done it, the Aaron Donalds of the world, the Myles Garrett, the Matthew Staffords, the Cooper Kupps, but also his ability to make everybody in the building, in the program, in the organization feel good is a trait that I, you know, I hope to one day be able to achieve as well.
0: And just real quick before we move on you and your program in college football, what's your favorite Aaron Donald story of what you saw him do close up?
1: So, I'll tell you, my favorite Aaron Donald story it has to do with the fact we had a practice squad right guard, and I was running the look team. And for like three plays in a row, Aaron was in the backfield before you could even like look back up. And I just like, obviously I was messing around, but I just ripped this guy. And I'm like, can you block this guy, please? I mean, what are we doing? Number 99 is in the backfield. And Aaron just looks at me and just smiles. He goes, he ain't blocking me. And I go, I know, but we got to pretend we're trying to block you. Otherwise, we can't even get a playoff. And he's such a good dude. Aaron is. And when I got the head job, he was one of the first to text. And I just always appreciate what type of person he is.
0: That's awesome. Jed Fish here on the Rich Eisen Show. Okay, so where are you right now for the season here?
1: Yeah, so we just finished our fifth practice, our third straight with pads on. Tomorrow we'll get back at it again with full pads. And then we'll take a softer day. And then we'll have our first scrimmage. And we're in a good spot right now, knock on wood. We have a very healthy team, a team that's really loving to be around one another. Our quarterback's in a great place. That's really what I like the best, is where he's at mentally. Where he's at physically. And then we have a lot of returning starters. We have 16 returning starters. We have one of the youngest teams in all of college football. But with that being said, I really love the way our guys are playing, the energy they're playing with, and the passion they're playing with.
0: Well, I mean, the place that your quarterback is physically as a returning starter, Jed, is in and of itself kind of news, or at least it was back in January, in terms of Damon Wilson and what he was doing to try and depart, then come back, and then lawsuits were being talked about from Washington's point of view. Clearly, pages are turned between then and now, but Damon Williams. But the issue here, is there an issue anymore, Jed?
1: No, it's just... I kind of said in the Big Ten media days, like, I mean, this to me is like a 1 day or 2 day holdout in the NFL. And like, who cares? You know, keep it moving. He's in such a good place with the team, with the staff. It was what I think like January 14th to January 16th or whatever it was.
0: Right.
1: The way he's handled himself with the media, the way he's handled himself with our donors, the way he's handled himself with our players, with our coaching staff. I mean, he's in such a good spot. I just love watching right now the way he's playing. I think he's a different guy because now he's going into year three in our program. He's now going into year two as a starter. That's just different. He's got 16 starts under his belt. And, I just think we got a special kid that's going to do some really cool things if we do a great job of protecting him. And I got to do a great job of calling plays and putting him in position to be successful.
0: Well, I'm glad to hear that, obviously, because the last thing you want is that. And but I have to ask, certainly in this day and age, Jed, where NIL and transfer portal is so front and center and Congress may get involved and, you know, the SEC commissioner is saying this is not a ploy if we're thinking about taking our ball and going somewhere else. And the Big Ten commissioner in Tony Petitti is talking about 24 playoff teams. And it just gets bigger and bigger and bigger. And the dollars are right there front and center. But you're really at the cross section based even on that 48-hour period about contracts and what's enforceable and what's not. So you'd be a perfect guy to ask the question. What rules do you think need to be put in place here to move forward collectively?
1: Well, I think, the number one thing we have to do, and I've been saying this for years, is we have to start with making coaches' contracts enforceable. When we don't have coaches' contracts enforceable, we send such a bad message. Now, what we use is buyouts, right? We use buyouts, but we don't have, in the NFL, they make it very clear. You need permission to leave. And then the next part of it is we have rules that in the NFL, you have contracts that you don't have an option to leave until you get to that option year. And then the team decides whether or not they're going to move on from you earlier than your contract because you're getting paid. You're an employee. Now, I know we don't use the word employee. I know we don't use the word pay for play. But, what these kids are doing is they're getting compensated for what they're doing. And we've got to make sure that we are able to have some rules that we all abide by. Now, for some reason, the college athletic world has always been, well, how do we find a loophole rather than how do we abide? I think it would be nice if we could just say the university pays X. If there's some reason outside of the cap that some player needs to receive some other marketing deal, it has to be approved by some version of a commissioner, league office, or whatnot. But outside of that, like, just find a number. We personally in Washington, we need someone to tell us what the number is because we don't spend enough. So if we're going to spend, if we get to a high number, then hopefully that would mean that we can get to that number as well. Because soon they're going to get to a point where if you're only using third-party dollars and a small pool or a smaller cap, there's going to be too many different levels of separation. So we need to be at that spot where they let us, like Congress said, hey, you can, X amount of 20-something million dollars for retention, X amount of million dollars for revenue share, X amount of million dollars for women's sports and Olympic sports. And then let's figure out how we can have some version of a competitive environment where it's there's some parity in what we pay.
0: And again, I don't want to get politics involved here, Coach. None of us really want to stray in those lanes, but reaching and hoping Congress does something. I mean, the Senate just took a month-long break with this bill sitting there to be voted on and then sent over to the House, and then you're going to... That's a whole different ball of wax. So it's like waiting for Congress to do something might not be the answer, especially, again, when their scheduling is part of all of this, too. By the way, kudos to your school for making the Apple Cup a week one game for the first time ever. I mean, that's not a that's that. I mean, to put those emotions on the line right out of the gate is gumption. That's for sure, to say the least.
1: Yeah,
0: but then you got the Big Ten schedule right ahead. I mean, all of this together, I just find it interesting that you're like, okay, it's got to start with your profession, right? That the buyouts don't that somebody can't just come along and say, oh, your buyout's just $8 million. Somebody who's in the oil and gas industry, say, or something in the alumni base can pay that, and off you go. So you're saying it all starts there.
1: I think so, because I think that regulates a lot of movement. And it also sends the right message, right, that contracts do matter, because I have a really hard time, getting over, getting on to kids about not being able to do something when we're able to do it, right? That doesn't make a lot of sense to me. So if somebody wants to leave it, like, for example, we were talking about Sean earlier, one of the other 31 teams can't just decide to go hire Sean, right? I mean, it doesn't work that way. So why do we allow one of the other 63 teams or whatever, 30 teams that can afford, some of us to go just get hired? Like, why not have some version of we're telling these kids we're as stable as they are? And then we could go to the next line of regulation. But if it's not Congress, then who is it? Then it's probably going to have to be a breakaway. It's probably going to have to be a couple leagues getting together. It's going to have to be 36 teams getting together, whatever it might be, and figuring out how to have a great football, league, and have it obviously partially privatized and partially public, and go from there. But right now, this is not working. It's working because we're all having great teams and great games, but if we're going to other people every day or going to other courts to ask for a ruling, it's very hard to have a stable environment where you can at least know what to plan for next year.
0: Yeah, certainly if coaches go somewhere else and then try to poach someone else's quarterback.
1: Yeah, exactly.
0: Don't want to stay out, linger on that too long, but let's talk about some of the guys that are in the next level. Cleveland fans are nuts about Denzel Boston right now. Jonah Coleman in Denver. What can you tell me about, again, these kids and maybe your role in making sure they're set up for the future?
1: Yeah, I'm so excited from the things that I've heard and read, and what we've done is we found a way to try to demonstrate to our players, like, hey, look at this article, about Denzel finding his way with the first team, or Coach Monken talking about Denzel in a press conference and how prepared he's been, or Coach Payton saying that Jonah Coleman doesn't come across as a rookie. That all to me demonstrates that those guys embrace the Be a Pro standard here and the Be a Pro model. And it doesn't matter where they got drafted, second round, fourth round. What mattered was they came in there prepared to be a pro, and then they're being rewarded for that. I think the same is going with Carver Willis in San Francisco, from what I understand. He's having a great camp. Takario Davis in Cincinnati, great camp. And I'm just so excited about the fact that those guys and, Zach Durfee, I talked to Liam the other day down in Jacksonville, how he's doing. So it's pretty cool to have relationships with all these coaches that have taken on our former players. Obviously so proud of T-Mac being the offensive player of the year. We had him, recruited him, coached him in Arizona from last season. So I take great pride, and I love all of our former player successes. And it's been super cool to watch it, certainly with Denzel and Jonah have gotten a lot of the headlines recently over the last 2 days.
0: Yeah, no doubt about that. For real. I mean, for Sean Payton to say somebody has shown up like a pro doesn't look like a rookie, that's a manhole cover being thrown around. You know what I mean?
1: Right there. Oh, yeah.
0: You know,
1: oh, yeah. I told him that, too. I told John, I said, for Coach Payton to say that,
0: yeah,
1: keep doing what you're doing, and then just keep doing it better.
0: Yeah, that's right. And I assume Liam Cohen is a Rams connection, right?
1: Liam and I, you know, that hallway, Zach Taylor, Shane Waldron, Liam Cohen, Chris Shula, you know, that Zach Robinson, those were like the seven offices in a row. It was a pretty sweet hallway to be in. And Wade Phillips being across the hall, Joe Barry. I mean, it was just a pretty special hallway that Coach McVay was able to put together, and I was fortunate to be there.
0: Yeah. Liam, did you hear what he had to say about nobody's talking about the Jaguars? I don't know if that filtered through your world. You saw that? I mean,
1: I loved it.
0: Yeah, I've seen 40 pictures of Caleb Williams on the NFL site. Nobody's talking about us. He's something else, this guy, man.
1: He's great. He is. Liam is awesome. He was. We were together for 2 years, and he's awesome.
0: Well, good luck. I mean, again, I'm not just saying it. Washington State Apple Cup Week One. That's some serious business. Certainly, since you know they're going to want an extra piece based on what happened with the Pac-12, right?
1: No doubt.
0: They're going to want a piece.
1: You know the way the game went last year. Like, we got to be ready. We got to be ready, and we got to play our best. And who wants to, you know, you got to start on a high note. And to play the rival in week one and then play your rival in week 12, you got the rivalry sandwich going. So we got to make sure we do a great job there in week one, and our team knows it.
0: Yeah, and the defending champs coming in your final home game of the season as well.
1: With
0: Indiana and Cignetti coming in before you visit Oregon at the end. So
1: yeah,
0: this ain't easy.
1: It ain't easy.
0: But and hopefully maybe I'll run into you when you're down here in Los Angeles on that first weekend in October, Jed.
1: That'd be awesome.
0: It's always
1: love
0: great
1: to see you, Rich.
0: It's always great connecting with you. Always great.
1: Thanks, man.
0: You got it.
1: I appreciate you.
0: You bet. Right back out there. Right there up in the beautiful Pacific Northwest. Jed Fish, the Washington Huskies head coach here on the Rich Eisen Show. How about that? Hey, let's take accountability as coaches first. You know, some rich alum just like, let's throw a few million bucks here and coach is gone. See ya. Adios.
2: Mm-hmm.
0: Adios. And hey, it's true. Every coach can be had in college football.
2: Yeah.
0: Every coach can be had.
3: That's a great point.
2: No one gets mad when they change teams.
0: Right. And then rosters get changed.
2: Yep.
0: I just took my shot there. Everybody thinks that, the institution that came to DeMond Williams was from a certain spot in Baton Rouge. I don't mean Marshall's Southern University.
2: Oh, got it.
0: You know, Marshall's just one of the coaches in Baton Rouge.
2: Sure. Okay.
3: Just the clerk.
0: I just wanted to throw that in.
2: Schmain Lippen sounds.
0: Jed's got a good sense of humor. He can handle that sort of tweaking. But that's seriously. Washington versus Washington State right out of the gate. Michigan used to play Notre Dame to start the season, which was great until Notre Dame started warming up by getting somebody like Reichler. You can't look past that team because Michigan's right around the corner. That guy. And then Notre Dame cuts and runs a couple of years ago. Oh, yeah.
2: By the way,
0: right over there.
2: That's what I suggested last week about what could happen to your big game.
0: Which is, well, what? Michigan?
2: Play Ohio State and
4: right
2: Michigan.
0: At week one?
2: Early on in the season.
0: Never going to happen.
2: I'm sure they said the same thing about the Apple.
0: Let me just tell you this. And I'll ask you, Mike, real quick.
4: Yes.
0: We got to take a break.
4: Yeah.
0: Would Fox, which has the game between Michigan and Ohio State every year, would they want that game at 7 at night or straight up at noon? When would they want it if they had their druthers? If they had their druthers, would Fox want it the game at night or right up straight up at noon?
4: I have to think they'd want it
2: at night.
4: At night.
0: Correct. What do you think Michigan and Ohio State tell them every year? Not a chance.
2: Guess what?
0: Because that's the way it's always been
2: done. Not up to them anymore.
0: That's the way Bo and Woody did it. Yada, yada.
2: Those guys are dead.
4: Yeah.
2: It's not up to them anymore.
0: I'm well aware of that.
4: Well, I mean,
0: I'm well aware of that.
4: But
0: let's take a break. 844-204-RICH. Number to dial. When we come back, Chris Brockman tells me who else is dead. Coming up.
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3: 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You ever see Ocean's 8?
4: 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Super Troopers 3. Meow. Playing only in theater. Rated R. Under 17. Not admitted without parents.

0: An hour?
1: Yeah.
0: Wow.
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0: Power.
2: Of all the teams in the National Football League to crack the top 10 going into the preseason games. That's coming up. And my, I mean, there's a lot of Green Bay here in the air. I've got, it's a Green Bay four downs day, former Green Bay Packer, now Dallas Cowboy, Rashawn Gary coming in.
3: Nice.
2: And
3: playing that
2: in. Brandon in St. Louis is here on the Rich Eisen Show. Did I get this right? Brandon, you there?
4: Hello.
0: Hello.
5: Hello.
2: What's going on, Brandon?
4: How's it going?
2: I'm good. What's on your mind?
4: Good. I wanted to do the Packers win loss, but I didn't. I just want to say before, Rich, I am a big fan of your book. I know you like to crap on it, but I thoroughly enjoyed it.
2: Okay. All right, Brandon.
0: Wow.
2: Thank you for that.
0: Okay, that's Brandon.
2: That's old school right there. It's ancient. Yeah, the book's a little bit. It was a passion project. So thank you for saying that. That you've made my day. And there's another one coming on the draft next year. By the way, my latest book. I actually went back to do that again. All right. So you want to do a Green Bay Packer? All right. I have the paperwork right now in front of me. Green Bay Packer win loss game right now. Brandon in St. Louis here on the Rich Eisen Show. What happens when they take on Kyler Murray in his new home digs in week one? What happens?
4: That's going to be a win.
2: Ah, then you visit the Jets.
4: That's going to be a win.
2: 2-0 on the road to start. Home opener, Thursday night football against Atlanta.
4: That's going to be a win.
2: 3-0 visiting Tampa.
4: We're going to take a loss here.
2: 3-1 home for the Bears.
4: That's going to be a win.
2: 4-1 home for the Cowboys.
4: That's going to be a big win.
2: Oh, big win. Should have you call back in when Rashawn Gary's sitting here to say that. 5-1 at the Lions.
4: That's going to be a loss, too.
2: 5-2, home for the Panthers on a Thursday night.
4: That's going to be a win.
2: That's now 6-2 at the Patriots.
4: That's going to be a loss.
2: 6-3, home for the Vikings.
4: We got J.J. McHandoff starting. That's going to be another win.
2: J.J. McHandoff has been called.
0: Wow.
2: 7-3 off the bye now at the Rams on the Wednesday before Thanksgiving.
4: It's going to be a big loss.
2: Big loss. Okay. 7-4 at the Saints.
4: It's going to be a win.
2: Back. We're back. 8-4 home for the Bills on a Sunday night.
4: It's going to be another win.
2: What a game that is. 9-4 home for the Dolphins.
4: Win.
2: Against the former coach there, right there. 10-4 at the Bears on Christmas afternoon.
0: Bears.
4: We're going to sweep the Cubbies.
2: Oh, boy. Okay. So that's 1, 2, 3, 4, 5, 6, 7, 8, 9, 10, 11-4. Home for the Texans on a Monday night.
4: We're going to win.
2: 12-4 home for the Lions.
4: And we're going to finish up with a win.
2: 13-4.
0: Woo!
2: It's Brandon St. Louis. That is a...
4: And Rich, I'm a Wisconsin fan, so pretty much every quarterback we've had, you could, you know, put McHandoff at the side.
2: Okay.
4: So, no disrespect.
2: Okay, no disrespect. So just somewhere Scott Tolzien's like, what the hell just happened?
0: Scott Tolzien driving.
2: Thanks for the call, Brandon in St. Louis. There he goes. That's the only, off the top of my head, Wisconsin quarterback. There's many other ones.
3: Yeah.
2: J.J. McHandoff.
0: I mean, that's...
5: I mean, not inaccurate.
2: Inaccurate. What are you talking about?
0: J.J. McHandoff.
5: I mean, how quickly we all
2: ask
5: forget
2: the Washington Huskies fan base. Ask the Dallas Cowboys fan base. Ask the Bears fan base. He wasn't J.J. McHandoff on Monday night.
0: Yeah, he was a proper quarterback.
2: Talking about... Yeah, he was.
5: Championship.
2: Put some respect on his name.
0: J.J.
2: Rich Eisen here. 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
1: Here is your latest Middle Tennessee weather. Today will be mostly sunny and hot, with a high near 98 and heat index values as high as 109. A slight chance of showers arrives late tonight. Thursday stays hot with a high near 99 and a slight chance of morning showers. Lows will be in the upper 70s. 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
1: Boy, what an opportunity this is for Colorado. 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
0: Live from the Rich Eisen Show studio in Los Angeles. Earlier on the show, University of Washington head coach Jed Fish. Coming up, Cowboys defensive lineman Rashawn Gary. Host Chris Hardwick. Your phone calls, latest news, and more. And now, it's Rich Eisen.
1: Hour number two of the Rich Eisen Show is on the air. Rashawn Gary is going to make his way to our studio, and we're going to hang out with the New Jersey legend, Michigan Wolverine, longtime Packer, and now Dallas Cowboy, getting set to rush the passer alongside Quinnen Williams and Kenny Clark. He's reunited with Kenny Clark. How about that?
2: And it feels
1: so good. So good. Here we go, man. He's going to be here in studio, everybody. Chris Hardwick after him.
2: I found some old pictures when he first visited us in 2019. Yeah. Both you guys look really young in these.
1: Oh, look at that. Two Michigan Wolverine guys. That's it. Back in that day. And then Chris Hardwick in hour number three. I don't know how far afield from Rashawn Gary one could get, that guy who created Nerdist.
3: Chris Hardwick.
1: Okay.
2: Points.
1: Points. I did that midnight when he was a host there. Back in the day. Anyway, 844-204-RICH is the number to dial right here on the program. Let's go to the phone lines real quick before we get to my power rankings and so much more. Daniel in Downey, California, everybody. Daniel in Downey, very alliterative. What's going on, Daniel?
4: Hey, Rich. Big fan. Long time, first time here.
1: You're good.
4: And I wanted to ask you, with all that's going on with the Rams and their roster acquisitions and the NFC West gearing up for another run, do you think this is in effect because the NFC West had the single greatest season a division has ever had last year? And if so, or if not, do you think that there was a division that had a single greater season than the NFC West did last year?
1: That one I can't know off the top of my head, but listen, if you are Les Snead and you saw what happened last year where you had the defending Super Bowl champions right there in front of you twice in their home and one game goes down the tubes with a two-point conversion that doesn't go your way for a million different reasons and you had so many different ways to win that game and couldn't put it away, certainly because defensively you kind of fell apart. Sam Darnold caught fire and, you know, the Seattle Seahawks defense was on its heels. Puka Nacua running free to take the lead and then Mike McDonald saying, screw it. We're going to go for two again in overtime. We're going to

0: win this thing. And they do. And then you saw what happened in the NFC Championship game. Damn straight you're going to say to Andrew Berry, this conversation we've been having for years over Myles Garrett, can we get this done now or what? And then the Aaron Donald stuff is just gravy. That's just the cherry on top. So you're Seattle. You're sitting here going, and thanks for the call, Daniel. You're Seattle. You're sitting here going, okay, we can't counter the move that they made on Myles Garrett because they did it in June. Okay, we certainly can't counter the move of Aaron Donald.
1: Right.
0: You know, who do we have from our past that can come out? You know, can we get Marshawn to run the ball just until Charbonnet comes back and Jadarian Price can get some help? I don't know. There's just no way to counter those moves. But the way to counter them is for you to show up in training camp and ratchet the intensity up. I don't know. Did you see Hard Knocks?
2: I know we got to do it.
0: Last night?
1: No, not yet.
0: Oh, my goodness gracious.
3: Not the new one yet.
0: Mike McDonald, man, woo, is such the real friggin' deal, as if we don't already know it. There is a moment that's really going all over the internet tubes today. I believe it's Derek Hall got kicked out of practice or kicked out of a drill.
1: Yeah, he showed up in a monster truck last week.
0: Well,
3: he tried to wrestle Leonard Williams.
0: he was getting too close to Sam Darnold.
1: Yeah,
3: he's a little hyped up.
0: And McDonald, you know, let him hear it at one point and say, stop it. And then he got too close to him again, and he's like, you're out. And, you know, he's got a player upset, angry, complaining vehemently, profanely, and he's like, I don't care what you're saying. I'm running the effing practice.
1: Like that.
0: And you're seeing this and you're like, hell, like if you're a Seahawks fan, you're like, hell yeah. Even though you love the players.
1: Sure.
0: They just made you the happiest you've been in a long time.
3: Yeah. Probably ever.
0: But he's like, this is my way. And that is the highway. Off the practice field for the moment. If you haven't seen this, just look it up. It is exactly why you want to watch Hard Knocks. It's exactly why Hard Knocks is there.
1: Yep.
0: And I appreciate the Seahawks saying, show it. Show it. Even though it involves, you know, him kicking one of the players off the field.
3: Now it makes sense. I saw a tweet yesterday, Rich, that said something about the upcoming episode of Hard Knocks is going to show you something rarely seen. And they made it seem like something big was going to happen. And I guess this is exactly what they were talking about.
0: Certainly when you're saying Hard Knocks is scrubbed and Hard Knocks is not showing you the real stuff anymore because teams won't allow it. They don't want you to see inside it. You know. So, yeah. It's already on. And then in San Francisco, you know, Niner fans are like, what's going on? McCaffrey has tightness. Nick Bosa's got a week-to-week injury now. You know, the Titans are practicing with them, correct? I believe I am not mistaken on that front right now. They are actually, yeah, they're practicing together. And so Saleh is back where he once belonged right away, twice. Cooper says to me, Dad, did you see where the Titans are practicing? And I'm like, well, Santa Clara, right? He goes, yeah, they have them on the side of the field closest to the electric grid.
1: the substation.
0: The substation. Yeah.
1: I'm going to tweet out this the Mike McDonald clip from the
0: show. It's so good.
1: Show account. Yeah,
0: it's so good.
1: It's great.
0: It's so good. But the Niners, I mean, your Niner fans are like, is this contract related with McCaffrey and Bosa, or is it injury related? And if it's injury related, come on. Really?
3: Again.
0: Purdy looks terrific. The young kids look terrific. Who the hell knows, right? Last year, it's like the Niners are going to be hot garbage, and they damn near won the entire regular season in their division and conference.
1: August is hopium month, man.
0: I know.
1: Everyone is 0-0, and everyone thinks they can win the division and compete, and that's kind of, you know, why the sport's so great.
0: But the NFC West, man, and that's why, again, when I led the show talking about the Minnesota Vikings, Kyler Murray's like, okay, I hear you. We're starting, you know, home against Green Bay, and then I got to go to Chicago. That's tough, sure, but okay. I had to take on the Rams twice and the Niners twice and the Seahawks twice. Every year. And I know the NFC North fans think they got the best division every single year because it's cold, yada, yada, yada. I got it.
1: Ooh, who wins more games? Which division?
0: This year? The West? The West, man. The Rams.
1: Arizona's going to bring that division down? Where all four teams in the North are.
0: Last year it didn't. Last year, the rest of the division was so damn good. All right, let's get to my power rankings. Here we go. It's my power rankings. You guys, man, you make me do this stuff.
2: We make you.
0: Yes, you do.
2: You want to do it.
0: Well, you egg me on.
3: I mean, he's got a
0: point. You egg me on, yeah. and I acquiesce.
3: Well, we know what's good for you.
2: Yeah.
0: Do you really?
3: I mean.
0: Well, I did the way too early power. I did power rankings. Did I do after the Super Bowl also? Didn't I do it? It was whatever.
1: Yeah, that was the end of the season. But this was
0: May. Yeah. Way too early NFL power rankings.
2: May.
0: Yeah. So now with the preseason beginning on Thursday night, you know, an NFL Network does have Titans in San Francisco as the second game of our double dip.
2: Ratings are going to crush.
0: It's not time for my way too early power, right? And I'm like, do I really do this? Because like I'm going to do it again in a month for real.
1: I know,
0: like,
1: but that's for real.
0: Going to be.
1: Yeah. What do you mean?
3: We got three.
0: Am I showing my hand a little bit here?
1: No, we got a whole month of preseason games. Guys could get hurt. Guys could hold out.
3: And more importantly than that, we got 3 hours.
1: Max Crosby's going to be on the Cowboys in like a month.
3: Oh, baby.
2: Oh,
1: you know what I mean?
0: Okay.
3: Rashawn Gary, how do you make Max come along? Are you guys cool?
0: Major point. Here we go, everybody. My way too early NFL power rankings, brought to you by SoFi.
1: Let's go.
0: Rankings.
4: There are many like it, but this one is mine.
5: Power rankings.
0: My way too early NFL power rankings brought to you by SoFi. Number 10, he says nobody's talking about him. I'm going to put him on the list.
1: Yeah.
0: Take these photographs of Caleb Williams, coach, and put it next to the Jacksonville Jaguars at number 10 on my list.
1: Jaguars.
0: Yeah, man. I believe in him.
1: Not on the list in May.
0: They weren't on my list, but I'm like, you know what? I hear you, Liam Cohen.
3: Hell, I am.
0: You know, I zag when everyone else zigs. You know what I mean?
3: You're a zigzagger.
0: I'm going ahead and making my thoughts known.
3: Why not?
0: It's my right.
1: Okay.
0: I believe in you, Trevor.
2: Hold on.
1: I kind of do too.
0: What's up, Trevor?
2: What's up?
3: What's up, Trevor?
2: What's up, Trevor?
0: Yeah. By the way, that's our new drop. Anytime I mention the Jaguars.
2: What's up, Trevor?
0: So what if it's Bill O'Brien pissed off in a BC press conference?
3: Nobody needs to know.
1: Some reporter named Trevor.
0: Too bad.
2: We're not down. The sun is up.
0: That's right. And the Jacksonville Jaguars are getting attention.
3: Duval.
0: That's right, man.
3: Duval.
0: I believe in Bashaul Tootin as your first running back. Parker Washington can't lose.
3: Can't lose.
2: Duval.
0: That's right. Ah, they don't want you to play that.
1: Yeah, they don't like that anymore. Right.
0: Number 9 on the list.
3: That's on.
0: And just because, you know, you got to take the good with the bad. That's what they say is the facts of life, right?
1: Facts of life.
0: You see what I'm saying? Here's a picture of Caleb Williams right there at 9.
1: Hey.
2: Oh, yeah.
1: Ooh, down from 6.
0: I'm concerned about Luther Burden.
1: They're not. He was walking around.
0: Okay, good enough. I don't know. I saw Colston Loveland at a certain garden party.
3: You love Colston Loveland.
0: Dude, I'm telling you.
3: That's your man.
0: I am telling you. And I'll just leave it at that. But the Bears are 9.
1: Okay.
0: Number 8 on the list. I left them off in the way, way, way too early. I don't know what I was thinking. Houston Texans are 8.
3: Okay.
0: You know the Houston Texans are going to finish in the final 4 of the AFC again. Okay. They do it every year. 3 years in a row. Why wouldn't they do it again this year?
1: I don't know.
0: Why would they not? I think David Montgomery there with Woody Marks is a hell of a 1-2 punch. Tank Dell's back healthy. Those kids that they drafted last year taking step forwards in year two with Nico Collins.
3: Nico.
0: Let's see C.J. Stroud step it up. That's all.
3: And that defense.
0: Dude.
3: Ugh.
0: I'm going to read it out. I'm going here, man. I should have had it ready if I was going to do this, but I just decided to do it.
1: David Montgomery.
0: Take a look at the Houston Texans depth chart. These are your starters. Will Anderson Jr.
1: Will?
0: Danielle Hunter. Aziz Al-Shaair. Derek Stingley Jr. Kamari Lassiter. Jalen Petrie. They added Reed Blankenship. And I didn't name all of them because some of our names would be, quite frankly, difficult to pronounce. To'o To'o.
1: I cannot pronounce that dude's name.
3: To'o To'o. What's hard
0: I just said it.
1: What do you mean?
0: Tommy Togiai.
3: Marte Mapu.
0: Okay.
3: Jadeveon Clowney's
0: number
3: back.
0: Seven. I know Jadeveon's back too. Number seven on the list. I'm putting the Eagles here. I'm not quitting them.
1: Up from eight.
0: I think they're going to be better. I think they're Jalen Hurts. You're hearing he's faster. I think Saquon's going to come back. I think the offensive line is going to do it. I think defensively, Jalen Carter is paid. You know, as long as he just stops spitting at people. You know.
1: They posted a video of Hurts throwing a pick today. I was like, "What? Why would you do that?"
0: I don't know. It's Philadelphia.
3: It's going to hype up the defense.
0: I like the Eagles, man. I think they're going to be better. And it's every other year, as you know.
1: Every other year.
0: Number six are your Patriots.
1: Ooh, up from seven.
0: Yeah.
1: Nice.
0: AJ Brown being added.
1: He's cooking, man.
0: Will. Did you see Sauce Gardner responded to that?
1: Yeah.
0: One play. He's like. There's only he goes. Why do you think they only have one play that you're seeing?
1: Yeah, Sauce.
0: You shut him down the rest of the way.
1: That's did he?
3: Good point.
1: Did he?
0: That's what he said.
1: Yeah. Well,
0: I believe in Sauce.
1: I can say a lot of things.
0: Patriots are six. Yeah. You see all this from one from a one-on-one rep, an 8-yard sit route at that. It's a reason that's the only one y'all saw. Says Sauce.
1: It's not. I saw like two touchdowns.
3: And he put the lock emoji down.
0: Yeah. He did because he saw Sauce Gardner locking people down, man.
3: Right. You still love Sauce?
0: I will never quit him. I will never. Don't forget, I spoke his drafting into existence.
3: That is the truth.
1: And you got him traded. What?
0: I didn't do that. All right. Number five on the list are the LA Chargers.
1: Ooh, down from two.
0: You know what? I just
3: he had to rethink.
0: I just decided. I got all hyped up back in May.
1: Okay.
0: I got hyped up.
1: Okay.
0: But they're still that good, man.
1: Okay.
0: I do need to see a couple things from them before I start saying they're the second best team in the NFL.
1: Okay.
0: But I got hyped up.
1: You were feeling it.
0: I was feeling it.
3: It's understandable.
0: And they signed Njoku since then, too. They added Njoku. Or I don't know. Njoku might have already been there. I can't figure it out. All I'm saying is he got engaged to Madison Beer, which means Coop. Xander now has two teams that is his favorite in the AFC.
3: Snuggling on there.
0: When the Chiefs face the Chargers, Cooper's going to have a field day. Oh, is it Taylor Swift versus Madison Beer? Who are you going to root for?
1: God, I love Cooper. That's my.
3: There's going to be a fist fight in Eisenhower that
1: day. I love that game.
0: Hey, listen. I think Taylor Swift wins the day with Xander anyway.
3: Yeah.
0: I mean, if he had a power rank.
3: Yeah, come on.
0: Taylor's one.
3: Let's get crazy now.
0: Please, let's not get crazy. He wants a Taylor Swift cake for his birthday.
1: Cake?
0: Yeah, I know.
1: Apparently. Like what?
0: I don't know what's on it. All I know is that it's
1: like a life size.
0: I don't know what it means.
3: Just know that we're.
0: I don't know such things.
3: We're going to end up with all I know is like the cake.
0: The
3: here.
0: Answer so. Came back. Whatever it is, I'm sure it's way too expensive.
1: I mean, I've watched This Is Cake. You can make anything cake.
0: Yeah. By the way, his birthday like it was like a week ago.
3: Oh,
0: a week it's ago. Like it's a birthday palooza for
1: a birthday month, man.
3: Yes, birthday month. Exactly.
0: What's up, Zach?
3: That's how we do it. That's how I do it.
1: Zed 18.
0: Number four is your Dallas Cowboys.
1: Oh, they're not better than the Patriots. Like, what are we doing?
3: Woo!
0: Like, oh, boy. I like his roster more than I like yours.
3: Oh,
0: yeah. I said it.
1: Yeah, okay.
0: They're set up. TJ, they are in the...
1: One team went to the Super Bowl.
0: 11-year history of this show.
3: One team hasn't seen it in a long time.
0: This is our 12th football season that we're covering.
3: Okay.
0: This is the best the Cowboys have come into the season roster-wise and everything else settled. I believe.
1: In the history of our show, the Patriots have more Super Bowl wins than Cowboys have playoff wins.
3: Why are you bringing up old stuff?
1: It's the truth.
0: Listen, it's not about you. Just because you're ranked two spots below. Yeah.
3: Let him shower me and Rashawn Gary with
1: us.
0: Dude, it's real. It's real. It's not like some Jerry Jones BS either. This is real.
1: Jerry Jones
3: I certainly hope you're right. I've been watching a lot of training camp.
0: Feed them, you know, squirrels. all of it. I mean, this is for real, though.
3: It's delicious.
5: Wait, what do you mean?
0: You said just yesterday he won the Micah Parsons trade. You just said it.
5: I said it. I've been saying it.
0: So why do you not believe it?
3: Let's play that game you played yesterday. Better receivers.
0: It's also way too early. You want me to do it, and then you have a problem with the way I'm doing it.
3: That's your man right there. See how he does you?
0: Number three is the Denver Broncos.
3: Ooh, okay. Look, they're one ankle bone away from maybe being Super Bowl.
0: I'm aware of that. And then it's just one and two. I toyed with putting the Seahawks at two. I just can't do it with Aaron Donald coming back. I just can't. And I apologize. I apologize to my 12 fans.
3: You don't have
0: I was talking about this before the segment. I know they are. And Mike McDonald is so the real deal. And if you think that they're going to take a step back because they're smelling it, they're feeling it, whatever, the quarterback isn't that guy. And the coach certainly is showing to you in the Hard Knocks he ain't that guy either.
3: If anything, they're going to take a step forward when this gets put on the locker room.
0: It's possible. But at the end of the day, a team with the defending MVP and Puka's limping around right now, I would sit him down until he's got to get on a plane to San Francisco. Like, that's literally, I mean, Australia, play San Francisco. That would be the next time I would tell him he's allowed to even move his body.
3: Look at that genetic freak on the screen.
0: Okay, but Myles Garrett has arrived, and he's not the only guy with double-digit sacks from last year on that line. And Aaron Donald might come back, and they got Trent McDuffie for the back end, and they got Davante Adams as wide receiver two on the defending MVP's team, and he's got two running backs that can run really well.
3: Multiple tight ends.
1: All right. It's so ridiculous that they have Myles Garrett.
5: I mean,
0: those are my way too early.
5: Let's go.
0: NFL Power Rankings brought to you by SoFi. Woo. Get your money right.
1: Yeah, Ravens off, Jags on, everything else is. Oh, 49ers off.
0: Yeah, I mean, they're a little too banged up for my taste right now.
1: Yeah.
0: So.
3: And it's way, way too early anyway.
0: We X'd out two of the ways.
5: Oh.
0: Well done.
5: Yep.
0: That's well done.
5: When's too early?
0: Although those X's look too close to the ones that Ohio State fans use over the It's a little too close to home.
5: Ooh, in the snow.
1: Thankfully, there's no M's in way.
0: Oh, and plus, thankfully, there's no hate in that rivalry from Michigan's point of view anymore.
1: Maybe your guy's too nice.
0: I told you what the issue is, and I'm going to bring that up with Rashawn Gary when he's about to join us, is that
3: he's just lose some of
0: my coach, who I can't love anymore already right out of the box.
1: Yep.
0: Has got to break up with Urban Meyer. Sorry. You cannot be BFFs with that guy and coach the University of Michigan football team. You just can't. I understand it's a lifestyle choice. He's known him for decades. Yep. Got to break up. Mm. 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

0: Dallas Cowboys. Our radio audience has returned. Ladies and gentlemen, the second time I introduce him, formerly of the Green Bay Packers, but always from the University of Michigan, now from the Dallas Cowboys, Rashawn Gary is here on the program.
1: Try that again.
0: So I'm going to start the interview by asking you the same question I asked Trent McDuffie, who's now with the Rams. Why are you not a Packer anymore?
2: Why am I not a Packer no more? Just signs for transitions, just understanding, situations and just, both parties just wanting the best for each other.
0: Okay. So was it a financial thing or was were you grinding gears there up there in Green Bay, do you think, a little bit?
2: Just trying to make sure that, going into the next season, just make sure both parties are happy with, what we wanted, and then we just couldn't see on the same page.
0: Okay, so you just didn't see eye to eye with the Packer organization?
2: Organization, yes, sir.
0: All right. Was it a coaching staff thing?
2: No, not a coaching staff thing. Just a mutual respect, just all the 7 years I put there, and just understanding, things I wanted for my career just wasn't lining up with them. So, Dallas Cowboys, here I am.
0: Okay, and before we get to that, because a lot of Packers fans are thinking that, them sticking with Matt LaFleur is a mistake. Do you have any thoughts on that?
2: Oh, no, nah, man. Like I said, man, we played a lot of winning ball, a lot of good winning ball in Green Bay, man. Played 7 years there. Had opportunity to, play for divisional championships. Had opportunity to, continue to push for, that Super Bowl chance there. So, nah, Matt's a great guy. They got a good thing going.
0: So you liked the way that you were coached by Matt LaFleur while you were there in Green Bay?
2: Oh, yeah. No problem. Great dude. Genuine guy. Cares about the player on and off the field, and he really wants what's best for you.
0: Oh, and because that's what I hear about Matt LaFleur. So.
2: Oh, yeah. Good dude. Okay. Won't have nothing bad to say about that man.
0: And now Jeff Hafley's got the head coaching job in Miami. What would you tell Dolphin fans about the guy who's now coaching there?
2: Man, another guy that expects a lot from you, going to push you to be your best every day, and understands, you're going to have ups, you're going to have downs, but he's going to push you to be consistent. That's one thing about him. And, Jeff Hafley being another Jersey guy, man, shout out to him. Great dude, though. Going to bring you great energy, and he wants to win.
0: Yeah, because he was talking, we just had him on the other day, and he was talking about instilling his way of coaching and talking about instilling culture. And I'm like, how do you do that? How do you, and he says by holding people accountable and coaching them hard. So you know all about that as well.
2: Oh yeah, absolutely.
0: So he did that with you.
2: Oh yeah. Like I said, we can sit down face to face, man to man, talk about my goals, aspirations. He's the type of guy who's going to listen to you. He's going to tell you what you have to do to get those goals and aspirations, and he's going to hold you accountable every day. Like I said, you're going to have good days, you're going to have bad days, but he's going to push you to be consistent because greatness, that's what it takes.
0: Okay, now let's move to your new digs and how you got there. You just mentioned how it was time for a separation with you in Green Bay. Did you know you were going to Dallas?
2: No, not at all.
0: How did you find out?
2: Got a call from my GM late night. And, just ended up talking, had a great conversation, and he ended up telling me where I was going to.
0: This is Gutekunst?
2: Yeah.
0: He personally called you up?
2: Yeah.
0: Okay. So did he FaceTime you or did he call you?
2: Just call.
0: Okay.
2: Just call me.
0: Because I know that in the past with Gutekunst and how he communicates, it's got to be either phone or FaceTime.
2: Yeah, so
0: that issue in the past.
2: Probably ain't FaceTime because it was late at night.
0: But, oh, okay, good.
2: Yeah. All right. He gave me a call, expressed how he felt about me, what I meant, and told me this would be a great opportunity for me. And, when I first heard the news, I was kind of still didn't know how to, really take it or how to feel because, I've been in Green Bay, my whole NFL career, seven seasons. And just realizing the roster that the Cowboys have, being able to be team back up with Kenny, being able to play with Kenny Clark, being able to play with Devin Azaraku, being able to play with, basically like the guys that we got across the board, man. And just seeing the excitement for me, like even when the news came out, Casey called me, they understand I was going, to Christian Parker's defense, another, kind face that I know and used to. So, man, just been a great transition.
0: Okay, so it is wild, isn't it, that 1 year ago at this time, Micah Parsons and the Dallas Cowboys, it looks like they're breaking up.
2: Mm.
0: And then they flip him to Green Bay for Kenny Clark and considerations. And now you have been flipped from Green Bay to Dallas, and you're playing with Kenny Clark again. It's kind of wild. Like, you can't make this sort of stuff up. Like, you must be psyched that you're right next to Kenny Clark once again.
2: Yeah, nah, it's crazy how God works. Like you said, no one could ever, you know, write a story up no better than this.
0: Right.
2: But, you know, like I said, being with a guy teamed up again that understands the work that I put in, I understand, you know, the work that he puts in, how much the game means to him, and just his high standard, it's everything. And, you know, having a guy like Kenny, having a guy with myself, you know, just elevates players around us. But being able to be teamed up with another, you know, friend of mine in that short of a term, you know, in the NFL, you don't really have stories like that.
0: And Quinn Williams, too.
2: Yeah, it's a blessing.
0: How good can you guys be?
2: As good as we want. Can't really put no ceiling on us. We got to come in every day. We got to punch in. We got to find and get that one consistent better and just be who we are.
0: And your history with the new defensive coordinator is what again, for people who may not know?
2: Yeah, so Christian Parker, he was on the defensive staff when I got drafted in Green Bay.
0: And now here he is.
2: Yes, sir.
0: Coordinating for the first time. What can he do?
2: Man, what can he not do? He understands the back end. He understands the fronts. He understands how offense wants to, you know, attack our defenses. And on top of that, he understands how to maximize his players. And that's in terms of, you know, freeing up more one-on-ones or find an opportunity to get, you know, a linebacker on a running back, you know, mixing up the coverage to play, you know, quarterback mindset. Don't want to say too much, but he's a magician what he does.
0: You don't want to give away too much about what you're going to do?
2: Not too much.
0: How's it different from what you did in Green Bay?
2: You know, a little bit more, you know, 3-4, so you're able to have mixing, but 3-4, four down fronts, and just different things we do in the back end.
0: Okay. So now, listen, you don't live in, you know, a bubble. Dallas was DFL in defense last year, and the F doesn't stand for football, you know? So a lot of folks are saying, the Cowboys, yeah, they might have added Rashawn, and they might have added, you know, Quinnen in the middle of the season last year, but they've got a defensive coordinator who's never done it before. And this is the Dallas Cowboys. So how do you say, what do you say into that narrative about your defense?
2: Oh, man, I just can't wait to Sunday night in MetLife, and y'all going to see our display of physicality and how we play defense, man. But let people say what they got to say. Right now, we cooking, and we're in the right way with it.
0: TJ, your thoughts?
1: I love everything I'm hearing. truly am. You kind of touched on how special Christian Parker was. That's awesome. That's awesome to hear. But I'm also reading stuff about you. I'm paying a lot of attention to this training camp this year, probably more than I ever had before. And I'm hearing that people are saying you're like a Dak-level leader on the defensive side of the ball. Mm-hmm. Been very inspiring. What, like, how important is it for you to be that guy on the side of the ball that the teammates rally around and look to?
2: Yeah, I say it's very important to me. That's something that I pride myself on, just, you know, how I conduct myself in terms of my business, how much the game means to me. The game that gave me so much, so I feel like I got to give, you know, 10 times that, if not more, you know, back to the game. But just being able to, you know, lead by example, going into this offseason and even making this new transition, man, my whole mindset been action is going to speak louder than my words. And that's what I led with, and that's what I've been doing. And it's just a good feeling to have, you know, my coaches, my teammates feel that energy from me, because I didn't know that they felt that way about me. Because, you know, like I said, I've been so locked in trying to find a 1% day in and day out. But that's just a testament to, you know, my coaches and, you know, my teammates and how they see me, how they view me.
0: Nice. The lyrics to Hail to the Victors includes the words leaders and best.
1: Just want to
0: educate, right? Leaders.
2: Leaders and best.
0: Damn straight. So that's where this comes from, or what? Or is it just your upbringing? Where does the leadership aspect of it come from?
2: I say my upbringing. You know, my mom instilling in me that, you know, anything I do, try to be the best. And from instilling that, you know, me being myself and how great I want to be in this game. And like I said, everything the game gave me, I feel like I owe 10 times or more than that back. So just me being me.
0: And Brian Schottenheimer is a head coach What can you tell me about what you've learned about him or what's been impressed upon you so far?
2: One thing that's impressed upon me is his consistency to wake up with the same amount of energy, his consistency to lead us as a team, to be great and pushing us hard every day. His consistency just to be who he is, man, it's just been great, man. He's shot, he is the guy that I met day one when I signed my contract, and wherever day has been since then, he's been the same guy, loving, caring, cares about his players on and off the field, cares about our family members, make everybody feel wanted. And that's a good thing as a head coach.
0: Okay. Who's the first person from the Cowboys that you spoke to after you were acquired?
2: The first person I talked to was probably Kenny. Kenny Clark. Yeah, we had a good conversation, man. Let me in on the locker room, understood what I was getting myself into, and just talked about, you know, opportunities, dreams that we had, you know, together, playing again, and just the opportunity, and just got to make the most of it, because, like I said, whoever could write this story like this, you can't. And just being able to have the setup and have the guys around me, have the organization around me that I do, man, it's a blessing.
0: When did you connect with Dak? When did that happen?
2: That happened It was someday. It was before OTAs. I was coming in to get my my locker code, things like that. And he was driving, so he must have got done doing film and working out. And I say this story because it's crazy. So he's driving out. I park my car. You know, I'm walking out because I don't know who it is. He stops the car, you know, reverses and gets out like, "Hey man, Dak Prescott. You know, nice to have you on the team." I'm like, "Like, bro, I know you are. Like, you know, it's an honor to be a part of the Cowboys, man. And, you know, let's go to work." And after that, he was like, "Man, here's my number. If you need a chef, you need body work, just let me know." So that just shows, man, he's a true leader top down.
0: So did you take him up on any of that? Chef, body work, any of that?
2: Nah, but we had a couple of lunches together.
0: Okay.
2: Cool dude.
0: All right. And did any part of you want to say to him when he introduced himself, "Hi, Dak Prescott"? I assume, have you sacked him before?
2: Got close, hit him a couple of times. You
0: never,
2: understand?
0: You never put him down on the turf, though.
2: No, I never put him down on the turf.
0: You couldn't have responded that way. I know who you are. I once put you. Okay, you're not going to say that's your new quarterback anyway.
1: You can't do that.
2: Yeah.
0: How is he as a leader that you've seen? And, you know?
2: Man, just who he is, man, from, you know, a quarterback being in. I'm talking about the meetings. Might start at 6. He's in there, you know, 5 a.m., maybe earlier, 3 a.m., early, just getting it in. From how he comes in to, you know, talk to the cleaners, talk to the, you know, everybody, our chefs, then just how he knows everybody in the building, so how he talks to everybody on defense, everybody on offense, everybody on special teams, and just how he controls himself, man, just how he is about his work, how he works hard, man. He's the first in the weight room, last to leave, first one on the football field, last one to leave, always getting extra work, and he's pushing everybody around him to be great.
0: And have you been in Jerry Jones's office yet?
2: Not yet.
0: Okay. Any interactions with Jerry at all?
2: Yeah, I talked to him a couple times this camp. Good dude. Really honored to, you know, talk to Jerry because he's one of the greatest GMs, you know, in the NFL history. So being able to, you know, have that in a conversation, man, has been great.
0: Well done. I think referring to him as a great GM is a way to tell the boss, "I see you. I see you." You know, he owns the team. So he just owns a team, and he also chooses the groceries as well. He had a basic. He had a green light. Let's go get Rashawn Gary. He had to do that.
2: Yes, sir.
0: I know. Apparently, he lights votive candles in his office and stuff like that. You got to let me know, like, what it's like when you get in there. Okay,
1: Rashawn, can I ask real quick?
0: Well, actually, we're going to take a break. We're going to come back because Rashawn's going to stay the end of the to the end of the hour with us. And you know, we got to ask about a certain first-round draft choice that went to another school that's going to help him hopefully hoist the Lombardi on your behalf, sir.
1: You knew where I was going.
0: But we also, as you know, got somebody from our alma mater as well for him to play in front of as well. We'll have to hit on all of that with Rashawn Gary when we return. 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

0: Got Rashawn Gary still here on the Rich Eisen Show. Yeah. Packer fans are nuts, right? They're crazy. The cheeseheads, they're everywhere. Have you noticed the Cowboys fans as a tick up? Same thing? What do you got for me? First impression of the Cowboy fans.
1: They're lit. They crazy. Have a lot of energy. Like, a lot of energy. It's different for sure.
0: Is it really?
1: It's different for sure.
0: Okay. What, they're louder or what do you think?
1: I can't wait to hear them in AT&T Stadium on a Sunday. I can't wait. But just hearing them in the back doing our joint practices it's hard not to hear them. And, you know, sometimes, you know, it's easy to block out things. Mm-hmm. It's hard to block out our fans.
0: Okay. In my time I have left with you here, Caleb Downs is the real deal. I know that having seen him play for the last, you know, couple of years, actually a few years. I mean, from Alabama to, you know, the Ohio State. And we met him at the combine. He talked like a 10-year veteran. Mm. What's he been like so far?
1: Yeah, man. He's a young vet. Still got lots of ways to go. But just how he moves in the building, just how his mindset is he's in the right place. Very confident. Love his swagger about him. You know, he was just talking to him last time in the locker room at the end of practice. I'm like, yeah, you making plays. Like, you know, you got to have, you know, a little swagger about you. He's like, you don't be seeing the walk I'll be doing. So now I'm going to be watching out for his walk. But, man, he's been a fun guy to come in and watch him work, man. I'm talking about he gets better every day. And in terms of making mistakes, don't make many. And when he does, he corrects them right on spot. So, you know, easy mistakes that get erased. But love going to work with him.
0: What will you allow, how he's going to be used? How's he going to be used?
1: Y'all just got to see, man. Y'all just got to see. But 13, he will be flying around and making a lot of plays for us.
0: Okay, so he's not just going to be third level all the time.
1: Yeah, I got to stay and watch, man.
0: Because he can do a lot of things. And he can run through. You can run things through him. I know what the line can do, and I certainly know what the middle of the defense can do also. But he's got that. When you say swagger already, he does have that already.
1: Oh yeah, swagger in terms of believing in, you know, his abilities and what he can do. Smart in terms of, you know, understanding offenses and how the offense want to attack the defense. So no, I've been very pleased from, you know, what I've been seeing.
0: And then, you know, you're opening up against the Giants, who basically let Dallas draft him. You know, they had a shot at him 10th. I mean, he's a legacy in that organization. Washington passed on him too. Mm-hmm. He's going to show up really pissed. Unless you've seen that already. So you're already pissed?
1: Yeah, he's calm. He's a calm assassin. Okay. Calm assassin.
0: All right. Well, I'm glad he's not in the Big Ten anymore. And, you know, I texted TJ during the draft when Jay-Sean Barham got drafted.
2: While you were still working.
0: While I was working. And I'm like, okay, you got yourself a winner from Michigan. What's he been like so far?
1: Oh, man. He's been great, man. He's quiet, but he's not quiet when it comes to getting to that ball. You know, he's right where he's supposed to be all the time. And once again, man, for a young guy that's able to come in, understand what's asked of him, and then to go on the field and execute and, you know, not to think about his abilities because you got drafted for a reason, man. But he's in the right trajectory, grinding the right way, asking the right questions, and putting himself around the right group of guys.
0: Okay, so in the minute and a half I have left with you, Rashawn Gary, set the level of expectation for fans like TJ over there and throughout the world that roots for the Dallas Cowboys, hoping at least the NFC Championship game drought over 30 years ends this year. What's level set, please?
1: Yeah, you know, I could level set all y'all want to, you know, all I want to. But we as a nation, you know, being the Dallas Cowboys, we know we want one thing only. And that's to win the ring. And that's been our mindset going through camp. That's been our mindset from, all the way to OTAs. You could tell how the organization is in terms of their mindset, the moves that they've been making. And everything's just been, you know, in the right trajectory. But we just want to win.
0: And you used to plan on Thanksgiving.
1: Oh, yeah. Love Thanksgiving.
0: How many sacks you have that one Thanksgiving in Detroit? Three?
1: Little three-piece.
0: Did you ever lose on Thanksgiving?
1: Have I lost? I don't think so.
0: I don't think you have.
1: Thanksgiving been a great day.
0: You got that coming to Dallas. And then have you circled the Green Bay game yet?
1: Of course. Week six, in Lambeau. It's gonna be a great game. Good to touch back, get back on that grass again, see some faces that I know, say hi and dominate.
0: But you have circled it.
1: Week six.
0: Okay. Mm-hmm. Because, you know, everybody thinks Micah's going to come back for that one, too.
1: Oh, that'd be great.
0: Okay. Very good. It's great to see you.
1: Great to see
0: Rashawn
1: you, too.
0: Gary. Thanks for coming here.
1: Oh, it's an honor, man.
0: Well, thank you for saying that. But I know you're in Southern California up in Oxnard for 2 more weeks, right? So what you said?
1: Yes, sir.
0: But the fact that you decide, I mean, it's not easy to come. Unless, did you get the Jones family helicopter down here?
1: No, not yet.
0: Okay.
1: Not yet. I'm going to be working on it, though.
0: All right. That's Rashawn Gary right here on the Rich Eisen Show. We're back for hour three in a second. 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
1: Here is your latest Middle Tennessee weather. Today will be mostly sunny and hot with a high near 98 and heat index values up to 109. A slight chance of showers arrives late tonight. Thursday remains hot near 99 with a brief shower chance in the morning. 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
1: Boy, what an opportunity this is for Colorado. 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
0: Live from the Rich Eisen Show studio in Los Angeles. Earlier on the show, University of Washington head coach Jed Fish. Cowboys defensive lineman Rashawn Gary. Coming up, host Chris Hardwick. Your phone calls, latest news, and more. And now, it's Rich Eisen.
1: Hour number 3 of the Rich Eisen Show is on the air. Just said goodbye to Rashawn Gary and hello to Chris Hardwick, who is in our green room right now. We're going to go down memory lane with him because, you know, he did the Talking Bad and Better Call Saul conversations involving AMC back in the day. The Wall celebrates its 100th episode coming up in a couple of Mondays from now. We'll talk about his current show and then, of course, my rousing victory in the one time I was on At Midnight with him as host. I forgot who I was on. I think I was on with Saget.
2: Really?
1: Yeah.
3: All right, let me look.
1: You want to look up who I was on with?
3: Yeah.
1: I think so. When Hardwick was the host. I've been on it a couple times and won each time because I'm so damn good at that thing.
2: Man. Ron Funches and Adam Savage.
1: Adam Savage.
2: In 2016.
1: Okay.
2: Did you do it twice?
1: I did.
3: Well, let me try to find the other one.
1: I did. Why do I think I did it with Saget?
2: Kevin Nealon. In 2017.
1: Oh, Hardwick was the host then, too, I think. So yep. I did it twice with him. Yep. All right. At any rate, we'll go down memory lane with Chris in a second. If you missed anything before, there's our podcast. There's our Disney Plus page. There's our YouTube channel. There's so much that we throw out at you on the socials as well. So we're going to get to my four downs on the Packers with Rashawn Gary having just left in a matter of moments. So one quarterback competition is settled in Minnesota. Another one is pending in Atlanta and then in Cleveland. It's definitely not settled.
2: No.
1: That is for sure. So both quarterbacks involved right now, Shadur and Deshaun Watson, have commented. I have not heard these sound bites. Shadur commenting on the ping-ponging back and forth between the ones and the twos.
4: I think that doesn't even faze me or get to me or I think about that at all. You know, I'm just thankful to be out able to practice, you know, so... Sometimes you gotta sit back and reflect on why would I feel negative in this situation if last year was a total different situation. So I think about things that I'm thankful for in life and not that I really want. If you live in that want world, then you're gonna always be searching.
1: I just love the way he handles himself. With the exception of that time, Ernie, he was miming words and he was mouthing the words. Remember that? That was just weird.
3: Yeah, that was weird.
1: But, I mean, the son of Prime is not going to be taking bait. Could you imagine?
5: Not a chance.
1: Because certainly everybody's waiting for him to basically say, this is my job. I should have it.
5: Yes.
1: You know, I did. Did you not see what I did in my time last year? I was the best one of them all. You know, everybody's waiting to just have him just twitch.

0: in the direction where it can be viewed as entitled and just jump down his throat, and he won't even give you a slight hint of that daylight.
1: Nope.
0: Ever. I am blessed. I am happy to just be here. I am just gonna just, why wouldn't I be happy to just even have the opportunity with the ones or the twos? When everybody knows he wants to be with the ones. Every quarterback wants to be with the ones. Every quarterback wants to be QB1. Nobody wants to just say, oh, I'm happy to just compete for the job. I'm just deep down, you're a control freak and you're a competition freak if you're a quarterback at any level, let alone the National Football League. And then you got Deshaun Watson, who used to be that QB1, and I think the Browns are just going to give it one last shot to see him at QB1. And he's asked about the ping-ponging back and forth and the lack of consistency to be with the ones. Let's see how he handled it.
2: Yeah, I mean, it's very helpful. I think it's very helpful when you get to, you know, speak with the or play with the same guys, practice with the same guys, so you kind of build that trust and you build that, okay, this guy is coming out this way. Everyone is different. Everyone has different tendencies. Everyone has different ways of running routes and how explosive they are, you know, catch, radius, you know, everything about that. So, it's obviously it's hard to going back and forth and different guys, but, you know, you just try to, you know, learn as much as possible and try to trust it as much as possible until that opportunity comes.
0: I mean, that sounds like a veteran who doesn't have the same concerns as Shedeur Sanders to sit here and go, yeah, it would be helpful to be with the ones. But he's in this situation. We don't need to go down the reasons why he's in this situation, but he's in it. And it makes sense that he is. And at the end of the day, I think it's going to be him. Unless Shedeur just so massively outperforms when it comes down to these games that we're about to see and in between them. A quarter of a billion. My bad. $250 million have been invested, fully guaranteed. We're almost through the end of the contract. It's just that simple. And as Albert Breer mentioned yesterday, him going somewhere else and looking like the Deshaun Watson of his first 4 years with Bill O'Brien and the Texans. You know, that guy once upon a time got, kicked in the eye during a play against the Raiders and still completed it for a touchdown.
3: A
0: guy who in the first start of his career, I was in the building in Cincinnati. Who was it? Was it Tom Savage who got the start the year that he was drafted?
4: Tom Savage. Yep.
0: Bill O'Brien. Like, we're going with Tom Savage. And then decides middle of the first game. Yep. Yeah, we're not doing that. And then they throw him out. In his first career start on Thursday Night Football, just a couple of days later, with such a ravaged offensive line already that they were using tight ends. They were trying to go with as many tight ends as possible to try and protect him. And it was a difficult offensive night, but he ran one in from midfield.
4: Yep. He won in overtime?
0: That guy in Cincinnati. I won't forget it that night. That guy, the Browns are hoping that guy still exists.
5: We all thought remember there was a time he and Mahomes were like neck and neck for that 2 year stretch.
0: Right? Well, Mahomes in that draft, when the Chiefs traded up, we're sitting this was in Philadelphia in the Rocky Steps. I'm sitting on the set and the Chiefs trade up and I looked at Mayock. I'm like, is this Watson?
3: Oh, yeah.
5: Coming off the natty?
3: Oh, yeah.
0: It's Deshaun Watson.
3: We all thought
0: that. And Mayock already got kind of a hint. Before that night, he kind of gave me a look like, I don't think so. And it was Mahomes. And I'm like, whoa.
3: Yeah.
0: And then you remember the Saints then traded up?
3: And took a...
0: The lineman.
3: Oh, defensive lineman, I think. Guy. Yeah.
0: And then the Texans took him. Mm. That's, again, they're just, I think, just going to see if that guy still exists. But we'll see.
5: Because he was amazing.
0: But you heard both guys say, obviously, Shador's not even going to twitch in the direction of saying, I'd love consistency. That would be helpful for me. Because he has to basically, I don't know how long that's going to happen in his career, that he's always going to have to voice going with the flow because of the way he got drafted.
5: Yeah.
0: And Deshaun is the veteran. Like, yeah, it would be helpful to be consistent with the ones, which is why Kevin O'Connell went ahead and said, Kyler, you're the guy. We're not ping-ponging back and forth. You're going to get as many reps. Mastery of the system. Got to go there. Right? And then there's Baker Mayfield in Tampa, mm-hmm. where he's now on team, let's get this right.
5: Five?
0: Five. Right?
3: Yeah.
0: Well, you go Cleveland, Carolina, yep. cup of coffee with the Rams, and now the Bucks. It's team four.
5: Four.
1: I said four.
0: And so he was on a pod. Jarvis Landry and Leonard Fournette have a pod together. It's called Fourth and South, I believe it is. And Baker was the guest, talking about this upcoming season. Mm-hmm. Hit it.
6: How good is a healthy Bucks team.
7: Top five in the league. Like, it's...
6: And then, my kids.
7: Once you get in the dance, y'all know anything can happen.
6: Yeah.
7: And so it's top five. And a healthy Bucks team up front. If it's not one, it's top two.
6: Yeah.
7: Up front. Yeah. And defensive line, when they're healthy, we got depth now. And that's how the game's won.
6: Yeah.
7: In the trenches. But we got the skill guys, we got depth. And so if we can put the pieces together, you know, it's... Roster on paper, we got what it takes, but if we can put it together, it'll be a fun year.
0: Well, we got to get Tristan Wirfs, I see video of him running around, and then obviously Vita Vea, the latest is that there's communication, but I don't think the Holden's going to end anytime soon. But Baker's got that chip on his shoulder, and part of the reason why we bring all this up as well is coming full circle, talking about who's the quarterback in Cleveland. Whoever it is, better wake up dangerous on a particular day where somebody's already saying he will wake up dangerous.
8: Is there a team, our teams circled on the schedule this year?
7: First home game, week two, Cleveland.
8: Okay. Okay.
7: About that action, boss.
8: About that action.
3: About that action, boss.
5: I mean, shout out to
0: And then there's Stefanski, who's now in Atlanta, so he'll see him twice. I honestly thought when Jarvis Landry, by the way, Jarvis, great question, asked that of Baker, his answer was going to be, "Well, I've already said it, Atlanta,
3: right?
0: Like, we got to get past them, or they got to get past us. I got something special for them, but he's still got Cleveland." Monken's gonna be. I wasn't even there.
3: Yeah, right.
5: What did I do?
3: Taking shots.
0: What do you mean?
5: He'd probably be like Mayfield, Baker.
0: Yeah, the ghost of Hugh Jackson Baker? Still pissing Baker off. You know,
3: Jackson.
0: Remember, he wouldn't shake his hand.
5: Right. Yeah, he's still.
3: That was all very weird.
0: Oh, baby.
3: That was all strange.
0: Right. All right, my four downs on the Green Bay Packers. Hey. Ready? Hit it. Hit it, please.
9: Four downs with Rich.
10: Here we go.
11: Why did you stop?
0: All right, here's my four downs on the Green Bay Packers. As we matriculate on these four downs, all right, we're getting to some playoff teams, man.
3: I know.
0: You know what I'm saying? We're getting to these playoff teams, and we are getting to some teams that have Super Bowl aspirations as we're getting deeper and deeper down the draft order. That's how we're doing it from this past April. All right, here we go. First down.
9: First down.
0: What's the deal with Josh Jacobs? Is he going to get suspended? What's going on with him? And then you got Marshawn Lloyd. Can he stay healthy?
3: Yep.
0: All right. And so if Josh Jacobs isn't going to be the bell cow, or you know, every now and then when he is the bell cow, he'll get hurt. Sometimes his availability has been in question. And then, you know, Marshawn Lloyd's availability has been in question. So the running back room right now, what's going on? That's a big first down right there for a team that loves to come out of the gate. How many times over the last couple of years has Matt LaFleur's first 15 scripted included a handoff to Josh Jacobs, touching it at least once, if not eight times? In his first 15. So, what's the deal with Josh Jacobs is a crucial first down. Second down, everybody.
9: Second down.
0: So, Micah Parsons blows his knee out before Patrick Mahomes and blows his knee out before an Achilles tear for George Kittle. And we're saying Mahomes come back week one. And we're saying Kittle's going to come back week one. Daniel Jones come back week one. And Micah's going to start on pup.
4: Week six so at earliest.
0: Second down is when does Micah return and what does he look like? Mm-hmm. Are we going to see some ramping up from him? Are we going to have the dreaded... I mean, is this going to be the second year in a row where he starts a Green Bay season for himself on a snap count? Mm-hmm. Is that where we're going to go? Or is he just going to come out and look like the Micah that and back up the words that he had on his pod at Fanatics Fest with... with Myles Garrett, where he's like saying, I got a 20-sack season in me, you know? I'd love it for Green Bay. Certainly since Rashawn Gary was sitting here as a member of the Dallas Cowboys just about 20 minutes ago. Third down.
9: Third down.
0: Okay, so where's Dontavian Wicks now?
4: Philly.
0: Where's Romeo Doubs now?
4: New England.
0: Okay. Third down, time for the golden hour.
4: Ooh.
0: That's it. I mean, you got Christian Watson, whose availability is sometimes in question.
4: Yeah.
0: Jaden Reed.
4: Jaden Reed.
0: It was really good if he's healthy. Tucker Kraft coming off of a knee injury of his own.
4: Yep.
0: Matthew Golden came up with, I think, his best performance in play of the year in the playoff loss to the Bears. Like, it's time for the golden hour. It's time for him to step up and contribute weeks 1 through 18. Is that fair? Totally. Because, again, I hate to say this, but you look at the other wide receivers in Green Bay, and you're like, who's going to come to the fore? And every year the Packers are like, everybody.
4: Doesn't matter.
0: Everybody yeah, does, right?
4: Everybody catches passes.
0: Right? So it's like the old saw. Who's catching the ball for fill in the blank of the Packers quarterback who is generationally terrific. But I think Matthew Golden's year two is pretty big for him. You know, and obviously Jeff Hafley's not there as the DC, and you know, those are all things that go together in terms of the fourth down.
9: Fourth down.
0: Will the postseason doldrums end? Because I think we're assuming the Packers are a playoff team. I think that's you can't say a safe assumption because you never know, but I think it's a wise assumption, even though we all know what assuming does.
4: Yeah.
0: And I listen, the Cowboy fan giving me the look of, I don't know. Okay. They've got a good roster. They've got a good coach.
4: True.
0: Okay. They've got a terrific young quarterback. And there's a lot of ifs and buts and candies and nuts. But I did look this up. You remember Jordan Love arrived early all of a sudden, made the playoffs, won a playoff game.
4: Did.
0: Okay. And then lost in the divisional round, I believe, to Brock Purdy, if I'm not mistaken.
4: Yeah, that bad Farvian-like pick.
0: Right, at the end.
4: That game.
0: And that was the year that the Packers arrived earlier than expected, and it was terrific.
4: Yep.
0: After that loss to end their postseason, they've been one and done in the last two postseasons. Do you know the last time the Green Bay Packers organization had a three-game postseason losing streak? I looked it up. It's never happened.
4: Never, right. Yeah, I can't think of one.
0: It's never happened.
4: Wow.
0: So, Packers fans are not used to seeing what they're seeing in the postseason. And in this day and age where if you don't win in the postseason, all you got to do is look at, say, the Steelers fan base. Right?
4: Right.
0: So these are all fascinating questions for a team that can put it all together and win the division and go on a run and wind up in SoFi. I mean, crazier things have happened for the Super Bowl. Or these questions come home to roost and we're talking about it again. And those are my four downs for the Green Bay Packers. Am I missing anything, gents? Over there, I'm sure we can get deep in the weeds about who depth charts and tight ends. If Tucker Kraft isn't the guy because he's still a little banged up, or
5: he was really looking
0: offensive line play. I mean,
4: LaFleur hot seat.
0: I don't think so.
5: Yeah. That's...
3: It was...
0: I understand what it was.
3: Simmering at the end of last year.
0: But they went ahead and...
3: I get it.
0: Did it. But that's why, because again, Jordan Love has lost three playoff games in a row. And this team has. I looked it up. Like, when's that ever happened? It hasn't. 844-204-RICH, number to dial. 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

0: lead with your left hand, like yes. that's your guiding.
1: Look at you.
0: And I never pitched again, but.
1: Chris Hardwick's a Dodger Stadium throwing career was one.
0: We're going to the Dodger game. I'm taking my mom to the Dodger game tonight.
1: Is that right?
0: Yes.
1: Look at you.
0: I know. Well, I adore her, and she's like she's the biggest Dodger fan. And I had NBC's invited me out to go, and I was like, I'll go if I can bring my mom. And they're like, absolutely. So I'm taking my mom.
1: That's fantastic. Yeah. Chris Hardwick is here. The radio audience has just returned. The Wall is celebrating its 100th episode on Monday, August 24th. Every single Monday is where you can catch a new episode of The Wall. It streams the next day on Peacock. Chris Hardwick is here. Have you had any interaction with LeBron James whatsoever as the executive producer?
0: Yeah, initially when we first started doing the show, mm-hmm. we did some press stuff together, and he was so nice. And when we met, I brought my mom.
1: Nice.
0: And of course, I'd lead the same way that I led your show with, like, listen. Of course I know who you are, but I don't know anything about sports. Mm-hmm. But then, of course, my mom, when I introduced my mom, she was like throwing out stats from his whole career back to college. And he was so gracious and kind to her. But I think one of the first things he said to me was like, hey, singled out. Like, he remembered that I worked at MTV. I was like, oh my God, that's crazy that you remember that.
1: Dude, I mean, LeBron, I mean, I'm just trying to put dates and times and birth dates together. Singled out for him. He must have been like a kid, teenager or something.
0: I don't know. In Ohio. I'm 94 years old.
1: When was singled out exactly?
0: It was in the 1900s.
2: No, late 80s, early 90s.
0: No, it was 95 to 98.
3: Yeah, late 90s.
0: 95 to 98 were the peak singled out years. And we did like 320 some episodes in that period of time.
3: Well, LeBron would have been 11 or 12.
1: There you go. I mean, that's the MTV audience.
0: Yeah, that's, I mean, I watched MTV from when it first launched in 81, and I was, you know, 10, 11 years old, and that was like MTV, like getting to work on MTV was like the most incredible experience because I grew up with it.
1: Me too.
0: Yeah.
1: Yeah, we're right around the same age, and I know I'm going to be dating myself as well, but I was just telling my wife the other day on a flight home, for some reason, I just got the urge to want to watch Unplugged.
0: Oh, that's great.
1: I don't know why I did. I just did because it is available for streaming. You can stream it.
2: Great.
1: And I watched Hall & Oates Unplugged, and it was one of the best half hours I've spent watching something in a long time.
0: I find out my friends, because I've been friends with all of the state cast and, you know, Reno, and so Tom Lennon, Carrie Kinney, you know, Ken Marino, Mike Black, all those, the whole. And I found, Carrie just told me a couple weeks ago that they were all at the Nirvana Unplugged taping, and that you can kind of hear them in the background. I'm like, it's literally the defining, like, one of the most important musical events of Gen X was the Nirvana Unplugged. And that whole series, a shout out to Alex Coletti, who was a producer at MTV, who created Unplugged.
1: It's great. Yeah, I mean, McCartney did it. Clapton did it.
2: I was at Pearl Jam.
1: Why did
0: you were? How was that? Must have been amazing.
2: Pearl Jam was amazing.
1: Had to be.
2: Yeah,
1: but why do they stop doing it?
2: Yeah,
1: like you could do it today. Done. You could still do. I think people
0: still do. And so, well, now there's social media. There wasn't social media like back in the old days. If you wanted to see something, you had to go and find it. It didn't just exist in your pocket at all times,
1: or find it on a plane,
0: or find it on a plane.
1: You know, like that. That is. But, you know, singled out is the fact that LeBron threw that at you.
0: I know that totally blew me away. I was like, oh my God, that's amazing that he knew that. Yeah. So he was super, super nice. And it's just a really sweet, wonderful show to get to do. And I've gotten to do a lot of different shows in the past, you know, 30 years or whatever. And I'm sure we cannot not mention that you are an At Midnight champion.
1: I think a two-time champion.
0: That's pretty great.
1: I mean,
0: great.
1: Ron Funches got a piece of it, I think, when I was on.
0: Funches is so funny.
1: You said, who else?
0: Kevin Nealon, I think, was on maybe Kevin when Nealon you were on. Who's also a genius. Yeah.
1: That was fun. Listen, I did stand-up comedy in college.
0: Yeah.
1: So to be on a show where the writers are so talented and they're sitting in the back beforehand and they're walking you through what the questions are, and here are some suggested answers. You can use them, you cannot use them. It was just a tip of the cap to comedy and comedians and the ability to deliver a line and be able to play off each other. It was just a blast.
0: It was kind of my nerdy dream show. It was basically just like making dumb jokes with your friends and people and also people that were going to be your friends right. because you all connected. It just had such a friendly vibe. And we were just making fun of, just basically like making fart jokes about the internet. Like it was the best. It was so much of my soul was that show and getting to riff with people. And again, it worked because we had amazing comedians on the show. There was an incredible staff on the show,
1: amazing.
0: The writers, the social media team, like everyone. It was just like a perfect ecosystem of talented people.
1: Who was the, listen, and it is also a platform for up and coming comedians
0: yeah.
1: or people that you might not have heard of and go, wait a minute, I need to find out
0: yeah.
1: more about this.
0: Like Ron Funches, who was amazing. Yeah,
1: for sure. Who was the most famous one that came on that was outstanding at it?
0: The person, like someone who ended up becoming famous or someone who was famous at the time?
1: Either one.
0: Go. So like the first time Tiffany Haddish came on, she destroyed every time she was on. Mm-hmm. And I remember saying to her, like after like the second or third time she was on, I was like, I'm so grateful that you're coming on the show because at a certain point you're going to be too famous to come on the show. Nikki Glaser was another person who like right out of the yep. gate just destroyed. We had so many great like I said, Ron Funches, Kyle Kinane, you know, just like so many comedy superstars now, mm-hmm. You could see on At Midnight, they just crushed. And that was really fun as a comedy nerd to just be a part of it. Like just to be hosting and also an audience member, a front row seat for this really fun, you know, exploration of comedy where you're not burning through your material, mm-hmm. which is really important for a comedian.
1: No, for sure.
0: And being able to use it as a credit, you know, that was important to me. Like I used to do the Chelsea Lately all the time mm-hmm. and it really helped on the road. You could use it as a credit. It would help you sell tickets. And so I knew that had value and that was really important to me. And I love that people were able to use that to help their ticket sales.
1: You're talking bad. I wasn't much of a, you know, a zombie show guy. So
0: right.
1: I didn't really do Talking Dead.
0: Yeah.
2: It was awesome.
1: I know it was. Trust me. I know. But the Talking Bad stuff, I was all over.
0: You have the same Gus Fring poster in your green room that I have.
1: Well, I'm telling you, Vince Gilligan, as I told you before, the first ever in-studio guest in the history of this show back when we launched in 2014.
0: And literally one of the nicest people in the world.
1: Was Vince Gilligan.
0: Yeah.
1: And the reason why, it's because I know you've already professed to not know much about sports. You know more than Vince Gilligan. And, you know, and he would admit that. And I saw him in a, as I was flying out to Tampa Bay for a Thursday night football game to host for NFL Network at the very tail end of Breaking Bad. I knew who he was. He had no idea who I was. I went up and I fanboyed him.
0: Yep.
1: And I stopped him. And I had a great conversation with him. And I'm like, I've got a podcast. I'd love to have you on. And he's like, well, I don't know much football. I'm like, don't worry about it. We're not going to talk football. We're just going to talk about Breaking Bad.
0: Yeah.
1: He's like, and he gave me his information. I reached out. He said yes. And the time that he said yes was the week after Breaking Bad finished.
0: Oh, wow.
1: So I got to have an exit interview with him.
0: Oh, my gosh. That's amazing.
1: He was so generous, Chris.
0: Oh, I know. He's the best.
1: So generous. So then when it was time to have him, you know, for this show to start, I reached out to him. And he left the writer's room he's like, my new show, it's about Saul Goodman.
0: Yeah.
1: He left the Better Call Saul writer's room before it launched to come here. And he brought every Breaking Bad item that you see here, he brought.
0: He's the sweetest man and so unbelievably talented and such a gift to television. When you look, when you go back and you see you know, he was a writer on X-Files, but then kind of ended up, I think, executive producing the show and then went from X-Files, which my wife and I still watch
1: right.
0: X-Files. And then, you know, of course, Breaking Bad, Better Call Saul, Pluribus. It was like, he would be the first person to say like, oh, I don't know, you know, we're just all trying to figure it out. It's like, dude, you're literally one of the most talented writers, showrunners in the history of television.
1: Sweetheart and totally unassuming. And clearly, there's a dark side in there. Because there has to, seriously, how do you come up with all of this stuff and green light it and have a writer's room to basically create more of it?
0: Yeah.
1: And then these characters that are all flawed, but it's also, you know, a window into maybe our souls as people.
0: But Breaking Bad is like the perfect show. It's like a perfect 5-season arc. It has a perfect, you know, because he would just say like, look, I just wanted to explore what would happen if like, what was it that he said? Like, Mr. Chips becomes Scarface.
1: Yes.
0: You know, where it's like, and you go, yeah, that's exactly what it is. And then you start really unpacking Walter White and you're like, oh my gosh, Was he always this? Was this underneath, or did this manifest as a result of the condition that he had based on, you know, his fight for survival in his last remaining time or whatever? But I always think that every episode of that show is like a stressful math problem that has to be solved. And not only do they solve it, but they solve it in a way where you're like, yeah, I guess that they need a big magnet. I guess that's how they got out of that. And it, even though on paper it might seem kind of far-fetched, it doesn't play that way. It's one of the most grounded, incredible, like Breaking Bad is, and Saul, you know?
1: Yes, right. It is perfect. And I'm trying to, as you're describing it, Walter White, watching Bryan Cranston as Walter White, the only character where I would root for and then alternately root against,
0: yeah,
1: in the same hour of television or the same scene of an hour of television, was maybe Tony Soprano,
0: right,
1: where you're watching a show and you're just like, this is a real rat SOB, and
0: well, yeah,
1: or like, you go SOB, like I'm rooting for you, and it would toy with you. You're like, you'd sit there and you'd think to yourself, is this a window into the way I'm thinking and the way I go about business? Like, what if this did happen to me? What would I do to try and leave a legacy or anything?
0: Well, sure, yeah. But you kind of look at, like, in television, I just keep saying the 1900s, but in the older media era, the protagonist always had to be a kind of a little more one-dimensional, like, they're the good guy. And then in the early 2000s, you know, we start seeing, you know, Walter White, we see Tony Soprano, we see Don Draper, we see all these deeply flawed protagonists that are sort of like, oh yes, everyone's flawed, you know, these guys are a little more deeply flawed, but, you know, but that type of protagonist is a really interesting, and even on Walking Dead, where you start to, you know, you go, okay, well, we're rooting for these characters because we know them, but if you were in a different survivor group, they would seem like total villains to you, you know? Mm-hmm. So it's like, where do you place your loyalty and how do you, like, what is protagonism in terms of, like, you know, our pop culture heroes? So it is interesting that you say that. Yeah, Walter White is like, oh, do you root for him or do you not? Or like, what do you, what's the thing?
1: I mean, what's your favorite scene from Breaking Bad?
0: Oh my, well, my favorite, so there are a lot of incredible scenes in terms of like acting and in terms of the impact, uh-huh, like in insane impact scenes, like, you know, well, I don't want to give anything away, but
1: oh, I mean,
0: but like Hank, you know, the character of Hank,
1: yes,
0: or like finding Leaves of Grass, just like these moments. But one of the things that I think Vince was and the team was so flawless at was, something could have occurred like three seasons ago that just seemed like a relatively nonchalant, like not even a thing, mm-hmm, that ultimately would have a massive payoff like a couple of seasons later. So it was, they were so expert at tying things together in ways that were so satisfying. Or even just like the recurring bear in the swimming pool, and then how that ends up paying off and the domino effect of how it gets to that, yeah, with what happens with a certain character and her father. And so
1: it, we've had Cranston here talking about that scene, about him again. We go back and forth about spoiler alerts and anything like that. We're talking about stuff that's 10 years old, man, in a way. But we talked with Cranston about the scene with, I believe it's Kristen Ritter,
0: mm-hmm,
1: where he
0: was amazing on the show.
1: Where,
0: yeah,
1: she needs medical attention.
0: Yes,
1: and he lets
0: he's
1: her.
0: He's standing in the room
1: because she can rat him out.
0: Well, and she's pulling Jesse away.
1: Correct.
0: And so it's like that was. I think that might have been one of the first moments where you're like, oh,
1: whoa,
0: he's really
1: over the line. Yes, sir.
0: And this is like that where you see like pure selfishness on his part.
1: The scene in the garage with Hank, where Hank's got him. And, you know, he closes the garage on Walter to basically say, we're going to have this thing out right now, where you're busted. I see you. And I don't care about family anymore. And that's the tread lightly line that, mm-hmm, that leads to that. That's the one for me.
0: Yeah.
1: I'll never forget that one when he said, I think that might have been a season finale too, where he's like, I think your best course, if you think I'm capable of doing this, is to tread lightly. I'm like, that is...
0: Those little lines it, like, man, that, or when he's talking to Skyler and he's talking about the danger that knocks at the door and he's like, I'm the one who knocks. And you're seeing this character who... who for so much of his life has felt so powerless, mm-hmm. and he's finally like, of course, going way over the line with it, but that's him saying, you know, I am now the danger, you know, and so... This just makes me wish that you had been on Breaking on Talking Bad.
1: Well, I wanted to be on that in the worst way. I just didn't. I don't know if my career was at a certain point. I don't know. But I watched. I'm like, I would kill.
0: But I also love that. Like,
1: I loved it. I loved every second.
0: I guess you and I would be considered like now old school podcasters. You know what I mean? Like,
1: hey man, the fact that you and I are still doing something. I mean,
0: isn't it nice?
1: It is great. I'm blessed every day.
0: I really appreciate that you do what you do, and I'm glad that we've been able to be pals for so long.
1: Right back at you, and you know, obviously Saul too. On top of it, we had Odenkirk here the other day, talking about some of the old days and how he basically hadn't seen Breaking Bad when he got hired.
0: Yeah.
1: The point where Cranston called him out in a table read. He's like, you haven't seen this show, have you? And he's like, no, I haven't. You know, and then he studied up. And now look at what that show too on top of it.
0: Well, also like going back to Vince is like having... And also the casting for these shows of having the eye. When you look at the number of people with strong comedy backgrounds.
1: Bill Burr.
0: Bill Odenkirk, you know, Cranston was on Malcolm in the Middle. He had primarily done sitcoms.
1: Right.
0: You know, and so you see all these characters who are comedians, LaBelle Crawford, like all these different characters who are comedians who then play dramatic roles. And then you kind of go like, oh, that's really interesting. A comedian has a certain depth or something that allows them to play really amazing dramatic characters or villainous characters or, you know. So it is, you see a recurrence of that across the Vince-verse.
1: Because there are times where there's just laugh out loud funny stuff.
0: Yeah.
1: I mean, it is.
0: He's trying to get the pizza and the pizza goes up on the, I mean, it's like those.
1: Well, apparently that was... one take, like apparently that he did that, and there he had no idea he was going to get the pizza on the
0: perfect
1: roof, and they're like, let's use that. Unbelievable. This has been a blast, man. The Wall celebrating its 100th episode coming up on Monday, August 24th. Every single Monday, you can catch a new episode at 10 p.m. Eastern on NBC, currently in season 6. It is executive produced by LeBron James, a big Singled Out fan.
0: We're learning. That's what we learned. That was the big time. That was my sport. I actually contributed something sportsy to the show that you didn't know, some sports trivia.
1: There you go. And then your mom, thank goodness, she's just like, why did you pass that one up in the Eastern Conference Finals, man? You're taking that shot.
0: I don't know.
1: Do that. Have fun with your mom tonight at Dodger Stadium.
0: Yeah. I really appreciate that. Do you mind? I have another comedy special coming out in October. Do you mind if I plug it?
1: Please, go.
0: It's called The Middle Ages. And it's going to come out on 800-pound gorilla. And it was really fun. And it comes out in October.
1: Okay.
0: So
1: 800-pound gorilla. I think we had Patton Oswalt. I think he's got something that's on there.
0: Oh, that's amazing.
1: I think so. I might be just saying the wrong stuff, just being name droppy, which I've got to get out of that habit. It's pretty terrible.
0: But this is the tapestry of your life, though. Like, that's not unreasonable for you to say that. You have guests on your show. You have people that you know. That's your life. That's not.
1: It was Patton Oswalt, right?
3: Yeah, you're right.
1: Okay, yep. Very good.
3: Look at you.
1: And look at me. my life tapestry right in front of everybody. Chris Hardwick, everybody. At Hardwick on Instagram for those who wish to follow on such.
0: Thanks, everyone.
1: That's Chris Hardwick, everybody. Right. Back to
0: wrap. Thank you.
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23: 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Now it's time. It's the Nashville Stampede Days this weekend at Bridgestone Arena. What can fans expect? 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
24: 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I mean, it really is, Nick. 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
29: It means that when people rewatch, they're going to pick up on new things every time. And 90 minutes, super rewatchable. It is a great time. And I will go out on a limb. And this is just off the top of my head. I'm sure the list is prestigious. But we will have the best comedy of the year.
30: And it premieres when? What's the premiere date?
29: Oh, my God.
30: There it is on the shirt. Oh, 8/28/26?
29: August 28th.
31: Why were you about to say I'd throw some salt in it?
29: Because, like, that's how we communicate. It's our love language.
31: Yeah, but not when it comes to your work. Like, I came in the next day because I was up all night.
29: You got a Cowboys beanie on?
31: Yeah, man. Rashawn Gary was here. We had a fantasy draft that I missed out on because, you know, we were in the lobby, chopping it up. So Rich was getting on the nerves.
29: Why y'all leave him out?
30: Listen, there's not enough.
31: No, I was in. No, Rich was mad that I didn't do the draft, but I was chopping it up with you in the lobby.
30: There's not enough time to get into it, because the end of the show is near, and the Lakers have just been sold again.
29: Yeah,
30: We'll leave tomorrow with a.
31: Yeah.
30: Hey, Del Tufo bought it.
31: I bought him.
29: That's right.
30: Yeah, there you go.
29: I will say this.
30: There you go.
29: Every ring is a Mickey Mouse ring now, baby. Oh man,
30: Bob Iger certainly knows how to run things. That's for damn sure.
29: Yeah, but it just feels like we're evil money now.
30: No, stop it. You're the Los Angeles Lakers. We're back to rap on the Disney Plus in a second.
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1: Here is your latest Middle Tennessee weather. A slight chance of showers is possible overnight between 1 and 2 a.m. under partly cloudy skies, with a low near 77. Thursday will be mostly sunny and hot, with a high near 99 and heat index values up to 110. A slight chance of showers may occur late morning. Thursday night stays partly cloudy with a low around 78. Friday will be sunny and hot.
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1: I'm Christine Lisi. For the second time in less than a year, the Los Angeles Lakers are being sold to Josh Kushner, founder of Thrive Capital, and former Disney CEO Bob Iger for a record-breaking price of $12.5 billion from Mark Walter. The sale still needs approval by the NBA's Board of Governors. As the Browns quarterback competition between Deshaun Watson and Shedeur Sanders continues, first-year coach Todd Monken outlined his preseason plan for each. He said they'll see both of them. One starts this week, one next week. Each will play about a half. ESPN NFL analyst Louis Riddick.
2: Look, I think right now with the new coaching staff, a new regime, they need to kind of just take this day by day and let the chip fall where they may. Let the players play speak for itself. What I care about is production on the football field and not looking forward to the 2027 draft and trying to put all your eggs in that basket and go, hey, look, we don't really need to really settle this situation out this year because we're going to address it next year. They've been trying to address it next year for years.
1: Falcons quarterback Tua Tagovailoa will start Friday's preseason opener, has not been named the starting quarterback for the regular season, though. Michael Penix Jr. is still coming back from ACL surgery, not cleared.
3: Hey, it's resident Super Bowl champ Chris Candy coming up Thursday. 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
6: 888-SAY-ESPN. Say hi to Cookie. It is Matt Myron here on ESPN Radio, presented by Progressive Insurance. I'm Matt Jones. He is Cookie Metcalf. And we are ready to go on a Wednesday full of energy and excitement. Myron, I think sometimes you just have to accept a nickname, and at least on ESPN, I think that's yours.
5: I'm not there yet. I'm just not. I don't think I'm a cookie. You know what I mean? I don't think that's me.
6: Well, there are famous cookies, right?
5: Who?
8: Monster.
6: That's the only monster. One. That's exactly
5: that's
6: right.
5: That's the only one.
9: This nickname. I can't let this slide. You picked it.
6: You did pick it. Isn't there some famous athlete's wife was named Cookie?
5: Magic Johnson's wife is Cookie.
6: There you go. So you, sure. Yep. Magic Johnson's wife, and the Cookie Monster. What a perfect threesome right there. Wait a minute. Sorry. I mean, wait. What a perfect group.
5: Trio.
6: What a perfect trio.
5: Trio group.
6: To spend time together. This is Matt Myron on ESPN Radio. There's a lot to get to, including a big sale of maybe the most marketable franchise in sports, or at least one of the two or three. But before we get started, I got to tell you about a drama that's happening here in Lexington, Kentucky, Myron, and get your take on it. Okay. In the city of Lexington, the city council yesterday did a debate because they are trying to figure out whether or not to ban drag racing on the streets of Lexington. Now, I like a lot of people listening, I would have assumed it was already banned, but oh no, it is not. In Lexington, they are having a rash of people who will pull up to a stoplight in a particular section, rev the engine and honk three times, which is now apparently the universal signal in Lexington for it's time to race and then race. They were debating the punishment last night. The debate was whether or not you should have your car impounded for 6 months or a $4,000 fine. They couldn't reach an agreement. So as of right now, drag racing is not yet illegal in the city of Lexington. Speeding is, but not drag racing. Are you like me surprised that you, as of now, Fast and Furious is still a thing that can happen in Lexington, Kentucky?
5: Yeah, I thought this sounds like a movie.

0: lot. You know, more than anything.
1: Yeah.
0: I'm always curious, before we get to the surprise, who came up with the three beeps? Like,
1: I don't
0: who
1: know.
0: Came up with that's sort of the universal signal? Yeah, I didn't realize it wasn't banned everywhere.
1: I went on
0: that
1: a
0: you
1: Reddit,
0: could just pull up to a spotlight.
1: I went on a Reddit rabbit hole that said,
0: okay,
1: people in Lexington know that if you look at the car next to you and it and they look like it's on, honk three times and then you zoom off. So I see, what I worry is someone would honk at me three times. I would think they were being rude or maybe even hitting on me. I would honk back at them three times. And the next thing you know, I'm in a race that I didn't even realize.
0: Yeah, if you don't know the rules, I'm sure a lot of people have been caught in races and they didn't even understand what was going on.
1: Yes.
0: I mean, me personally, I'm going. I mean, if somebody looks at me and they beat, we're in. Yeah, we're going.
1: Well, what do you drive?
0: Yeah, definitely.
1: What do you drive?
0: Well, I'm not saying my car would be equipped for a drag race, but if you beep at me.
1: If you didn't answer my question, what do you drive?
0: I drive an SUV. I'm not going to tell you what kind of car I drive. I drive an SUV.
1: You're not going to tell the brand? You don't want people to see how big time Cookie has gotten since he went national?
0: No. I mean, an SUV, but I've been in cars. I've done it. Like, I've done the drag racing thing. Yeah, I've done it.
1: Well, when I was younger. It's not safe. You should not do that.
0: I was in high school. I did it in high school a couple times. It wasn't a smart thing. Not like in an organized way, but in like somebody looks at you, you hit the gas, and you go like 30 yards. Not like in a serious
1: Well, if you are of a certain age, and I am of that age, when you think of ESPN, at one point used to like show drag racing.
0: Oh, I loved it.
1: 4 out of every 5 days when I was a child.
0: You had
1: when I would wake up, I don't know if people remember this, ESPN would have the Wall Street Journal news on until 6 a.m. Mm-hmm. Then there would be Body by Jake. Do you remember Jake?
0: Jake was
1: Body by Jake. He would dance on the beach. And then there would be SportsCenter. And that was exactly what every morning was like for me as a child. I don't know if there are listeners out there agree, but that was ESPN back in the day.
0: I would actually love to go to like a sanctioned drag race. Like, I used to love watching it all the time. It only lasts about 8 seconds. But it was fun.
1: And everybody
0: man,
1: in its last name
0: that.
1: Is Force. His entire family.
0: Yes.
1: Man, woman, child, everyone is a Force. Matt Myron is presented by Progressive Insurance. You can round out your protection with life, phone, and pet health insurance. It's time to go off the top.
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3: 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Nothing happens.
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1: You know, you might be like me. Sometimes a news alert pops up on your phone and you go, wait a minute, didn't I just hear this recently? Well, that's what happened today when the alert popped up and said the Los Angeles Lakers have been sold again, this time for $12.5 billion. Let me repeat that. $12.5 billion to American businessmen Josh Kushner and Bob Iger. Josh Kushner is, of course, the brother of the son-in-law of President Donald Trump, Bob Iger, former president of ESPN. Sources have told ESPN. Joshua Kushner also is married to, what's the woman's name? She was like a model. Carly Jepsen.
0: I don't know.
1: Carly Cross or something like that.
0: I don't know.
1: Very famous. I think she has like 10 million Instagram followers. Obviously, we're not two of them.
0: Really?
1: But regardless, they are the new owners. Are you surprised? And now, for the third time in less than a year, a new owner for the Lakers.
0: Yeah, I mean, we were just sort of settling in on the former owner now. I mean, they bought the Lakers in October, which was a big story because the Buss family had owned the Lakers for decades and decades, and then they sold their controlling interest. So I just want to know, like, there are people out there who have $12.5 billion. That's phenomenal.
1: I don't think it's just in the bank. I mean, maybe but I think like they're able to like piece together loans.
0: Yeah.
1: And, you know, it's complex financial transactions, Myron.
0: Yeah, I'm not keeping all that in the bank. I don't trust them. Mine's going to be in a closet, couple drawers. I have it in a U-Haul. Like, you're going to have to
1: do
0: just...
1: Do you know how much space $12 billion would take up in cash?
0: Come get it. Lift up the truck.
1: I don't think you want that.
0: It's in the truck bed.
1: I don't think you want that.
0: But $12.5 billion, you think about the value of a franchise today. Like, there was a time when $1 billion for a franchise, Matt, was a very high number. So,
1: well, let me take you back to just 9 months ago. Months ago, it went for $10 billion. Yep. Somehow, it has risen in price $2.5 billion in 9 months. You know, I might want to look into that transaction a little bit. $2.5 billion in 9 months? That seems kind of odd, isn't it?
0: Yeah, it seems very odd. And the fact that you bought the team in October and now you're selling it 9 months later, I don't think we've ever seen that in sports. To sell the controlling interest. Now, we see a lot of minority investors, but to sell the team itself to a new owner in 9 months doesn't make a lot of sense.
1: Well, let me, I want to read you the statement from the guy who sold. This is my favorite part of this story. So the guy who stole was named Mark Walter, the two first name name. He said, quote,
0: it was a double first name.
1: No, by the way, I never trust people with two first names as their name.
0: It's hard.
1: No, I'm serious. It is. If you look throughout history, when people have two first names as their names, they tend to be shady suspects. And if anyone that works at ESPN has that, don't bring that up to me. I'm just saying that's my general view. Mark Walter says, quote, owning the Los Angeles Lakers has been one of the great honors of my life. He owned it for 9 months.
0: He did.
1: It was one of the great honors of his life. Oh, they only played for like five of those months.
0: He's like, he saw like eight games. I mean, like, what do you mean?
1: He's like eight name. Like, come on, man. But listen, I get it. If you made $2.5 billion in 9 months, I can understand the happiness. But, you know, owning has been one of my joys of my life. Like, chill out, man. You didn't have it that long. Most people have babies longer times.
0: Like, I don't know if you're at a statement level. I think you just got to walk away, right? I don't think you need to put out a statement.
1: Yeah, you just
0: knew you.
1: You take your $2.5 billion and you get out.
0: You walk away. Like,
1: so Luca has been in Los Angeles for a year and a half, and he has now had three different owners during his time in L.A. By the way, Randy Scott has two first names, ESPN's Randy Scott.
0: I like Randy.
1: I wasn't Randy's applying it to him. I'm just saying, big picture. Sometimes I'm a little skeptical. Yeah. Let's go to Ricky Bobby in Denver. Go ahead, Ricky.
0: Okay.
5: Yeah, hey, my name's Ricky Bobby in Denver. I got two first names.
1: We're not going to do that. Yeah. All right, let's go to Brian in Denver. Yeah. Go ahead, Brian.
6: All right, Myron, you got to embrace it. This is, I mean, cookies and cream was my thing. But from the Dairy Queen.
1: Well, wait a minute. What was the? Hang on, just a second. What was the name of the musical group? No, that was Peaches and Herb.
0: Peaches.
1: No, Peaches and Herb.
0: There's no cookie.
1: Little story. Yeah. Just a little story. Yeah. When I was a lawyer, the security guard that we checked in with when we walked into our building, that was Herb from Peaches and Herb.
0: Oh, man. Okay, he's doing security.
1: I felt like that would get more of a reaction from you. It feels like that. I thought you were going to be really excited about that. All right, go ahead, Brian.
0: No, I was concerned. You were working security. Right. Okay,
6: You got to embrace the cookie, man, because you guys are like my favorite Oreo. You got tons of chocolate. That's our favorite. And so just enough vanilla to balance it out. But anyways, I got a drag racing story for you real quick. What? Longmont, Colorado. Longmont, Colorado.
1: Myron's face during all that. He was like, "All right, man, maybe these. You know what? I appreciate the call. Maybe we need to be careful.
0: I'm getting ready to cook
1: today.
0: What's up with the phones? What happened?
1: I
0: blame y'all for talking about cookie. Yeah, and I'll be calling up with these bizarre calls, man.
1: 888-SAY-ESPN. Russell Westbrook, Myron, is retiring. He just announced that his NBA career will be over. I saw the announcement, and, you know, anytime somebody's career is over, you like to sort of summarize their existence. How would you summarize the Russell Westbrook experience, and how will you look back at his time in the NBA, a very polarizing player?
0: Yeah, I think he's a first ballot Hall of Famer. I think he'll go down as a legendary and sort of the last survivor of the volume shooting era. Like a lot of those guys, we talk about them in sort of that top 10, top 15, top 20 all-time conversation. You know, as much as I love him, Kobe oftentimes gets left out of that because he was a part of that. Carmelo Anthony. So I think that volume shooter era, Allen Iverson, we tend to view those guys differently in the analytics era. And I think Russ Westbrook was always a victim of that. But still, averaged a triple-double over the course of multiple seasons, was an MVP. I think he's a first-ballot Hall of Famer and one of the greatest players to ever play the game. And I hope that's how he's remembered.
1: It was interesting because I think he did come along in a transition in the NBA, right? Like, because he's kind of a player that his fit is really early 2000s, right? Early, like 2000 to 2010 would have been the Russell Westbrook prime era, but he came later. He sort of came in 2000, I think, 9, and plays till now. And he was part of that transition. And I think he's a very polarizing player because he represents the antithesis of Steph Curry, who almost everyone loves. With that said, multiple-time MVP. He also was someone who, you know, he showed up and played. A lot of guys miss a ton of games. He would play through injury, had a really good run with a couple of different teams. But I think there's always a sense that he was like a scoring player and not a winner. And I think that will always sort of haunt the legacy of his career.
0: Yeah, I actually never thought that was fair. I mean, you look what he did in Oklahoma City and the numbers he put up. I mean, remember them getting to the run that they made before Kevin Durant left for Golden State. Russell Westbrook was the reason for that. I mean, he was the guy who really carried those teams along with KD. And I feel like his only crime was honestly not being a three-point shooter. As, to your point, Steph and Clay and all these guys started hitting threes nonstop, that wasn't his game. But there has to be something that we value about a dude who played two decades, man. Like, Westbrook played forever, despite all the changes, man. And I think you just got to give him credit for hanging around. And at his best, he definitely is one of the best guards who ever played the game. I don't think that's the debate at all.
1: Can I tell you my Russell Westbrook story? Okay. This is, let me just say, great player. So what I'm about to say, I don't want it to seem like I'm diminishing his legacy. But I was in Oklahoma City once, many, many years ago. We're talking like 13 years ago, and he's playing. And we went to the game, and then we did a radio show from the game, my post game show for UK from the game. And we walk out to the court afterwards, and Russell Westbrook is like doing that thing that you sort of see women do on Instagram where they pose but look away. You know what I mean? Like they're contemplating Myron, where they sort of look off into the distance. And he's doing that wearing like designer jeans and a shirt. And my co-host and I are laughing because he's by himself in the arena, but he's acting like he's not being filmed, but he is. And so we take a couple of pictures of this guy taking pictures of Russell Westbrook. And we were just started laughing about it. We posted them on Instagram, and Russell Westbrook responded and called us both clowns and asked us to come back to Oklahoma City if we wanted some. So that's been my only interaction with him, and I've always been hesitant to have another one because I'm worried that at some point he might confront me about that 12 years later.
0: I mean, I think I'm team Westbrook a little bit, right? If someone's taking pictures and laughing at me off in the distance, no matter what I'm doing, I feel like I'd have a little bit of an issue.
1: Myron, if I walked into the ESPN office and you were staring off at a picture of Scott Van Pelt. And posing, and somebody was taking snapshots of you, I'm making fun of you for that. Like, I come on now.
0: He was doing like runway poses. Like,
1: doing the thing. He was doing the thing where they'd be like, I don't know, women will say, look strike back a pose. At it. Like, where they
0: I don't think that's.
1: No, he was like,
0: look
1: looking,
0: back at it.
1: He was looking back at it, and I couldn't help but laugh. So if you did if you did that, Myron, I would laugh as well. 888 ESPN. Some people with two first names at ESPN. Joe Buck, right?
0: Great. Yeah.
1: What about Bob Lee?
0: Yeah, but it's L E Y, so it's not. It's not L-E-E. So okay. I don't know if Bob qualifies.
1: All right. Jay Williams. That's plural, but do you still take that?
0: No. Williams is its own... Is its own thing. I don't think Jay will.
1: All right. Well, then I'll tell you what. I'll make a challenge on the text machine, 772-774-5254. Who's the greatest athlete of all time with two first names? Whoever comes up with that, I will give them Myron's phone number. 888-SAY-ESPN. We're going to deal with some headlines and the great Little League cheating story that's taking over America. That's next here on Matt and Myron.
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0: I'm Christine Lisi, an NBA blockbuster from Hollywood. The Lakers being sold for the second time in less than a year. Mark Walter bought them from the Buss family for $10 billion last year, and now he's agreed to sell them to Thrive Capital founder Josh Kushner and former Disney CEO Bob Iger for $12.5 billion. NBA's Board of Governors still has to approve the sale. The Falcons will start quarterback Tua Tagovailoa in the preseason opener against Denver on Friday. It doesn't necessarily mean, though, he'll be the starter week one. Atlanta's choice, though, is clear to ESPN's Mike Tannenbaum.
1: They should go with Tua Tagovailoa. When he's been healthy, he's been very productive in the NFL. He's played 76 games. He has 120 touchdowns. And with those weapons, led by Drake London, Bijan Robinson, and Kyle Pitts, they should be very productive in terms of offense overall. I like Michael Penix, but he's 26. He's only playing 14 games.
0: Penix dealt with a handful of injuries while in college, and he still hasn't been cleared from his ACL injury. Panthers third-year running back Jonathan Brooks, coming from off back-to-back ACL right knee surgeries, will play Saturday in Buffalo, his first NFL preseason game.
2: Hey, it's Evan Cohen. 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
4: Here's Matt Myron. Shout out to Willie in Memphis. Hope you're doing well. 888-SAY-ESPN. Got some people writing in on the text machine, 772-774-5254. One person writes, this guy's in Montana. Never heard of you guys until you showed up on the radio last week. I already love it. Feels like this is sports radio like it was when I was younger, when it's supposed to be fun. I like that. That's the goal, Myron. Have fun, right? It's just sports, you know?
6: No, we're having a lot of fun. I mean, this is just natural. I hope people don't think we're doing a show. Like, this is literally just what we do. So I think that's probably why it feels.
4: Well, we are doing a so show. Natural, I mean, it's like
6: we are.
4: I don't just sit and talk into a microphone in my house. That would be pretty vain if I did.
6: You know what I mean. You know what I'm saying.
4: All right, so we asked who are the best athletes with two first names.
6: Yeah,
4: some really good ones. These are pretty good athletes. Michael Jordan. That's a pretty good one, right?
6: It's a really good one.
4: Tom Brady. Brady's incredible. A first name, right?
6: Wow.
4: How about this one? Muhammad Ali.
6: Yeah.
4: Ali's the first name, right? How did we skip over LeBron James?
6: Is that seven of the top, six of the top 10 athletes of all time?
4: Yeah, so maybe I need to take it back. Maybe it should be, I should stop the, I don't trust them. If you give your kid two first names, you'll be a star. Because also, an ESPN one from the past, Stuart Scott. Another, one of the legendary ones of all time.
6: So your theory might be completely off. You've been spending your whole life doubting double first name people.
4: How about Dan Patrick? Another one from the past, right?
6: Incredible. Wow.
4: So maybe
6: I think you got to take it back.
4: I'm going to take it back. I'm sorry. Okay. I think I was wrong. Two first names is the way to go, especially if one of them's Cookie. Isaiah is in Indiana. Go ahead, Isaiah.
7: Hey, guys. Love the show. Just a hot take real quick for you to maybe rename the show to Mac Daddy Jones and Milk Dud Myron, because a milk chocolate Whopper is a little hard, and I feel like Myron's just a little soft on the inside. And for you, Matt, all these dates that you've been on, it's a Mac Daddy.
4: I'm not claiming dates. I appreciate the call. Myron, I feel like people pick on you. That's not very nice.
6: Listen, I exposed the milk chocolate Whopper head because I thought we were a family. So I was bringing that to us as a family to have a conversation about. I don't think anybody would use it against me. So I need a clean slate, I feel like. Well, what are we, 8 days into the show? 8 shows in? I don't want this to become the thing, man.
4: You got a loving audience out there. Let's talk about something that I think pretty much everyone can agree with. Adults ruin everything in children's athletics. The latest example is in the Little League World Series. So this is a little complicated. I'll try to make it as easy as possible. The way it works in Little League is, in theory, you have to play with other players that are in your geographical area, right? So Tulsa, mm-hmm. Oklahoma had a part of Tulsa, I believe it was maybe Southwest Tulsa or something, was able to have a team. Now, Little League makes an exception to the geographical rule if you have a sibling that plays in a different area. The player in question had a brother who plays for a developmentally disabled league that's a special league for, because, you know, the area is wider because there may not be as many players, and it's for 8 and under. Because of that, his older brother was allowed to play with a different set of players. Then, as the team won games and moved on, it was discovered that two things happened. The younger brother, A, was said to be 7 years old, but was actually 10 years old, and B, had never played a game in the league. Little League discovered that the older brother would be disqualified from the team, and his all-star team, which had moved to the regional championships, was disqualified from the Little League World Series. The families of the other kids filed a lawsuit, and the judge yesterday said they would not be able to play. Myron, do you agree with... And so then the other team advanced to the Little League World Series. Do you agree with the judge that the Tulsa team should be disqualified even though the other 13 kids didn't do anything wrong?
6: A thousand percent. But more importantly, I wish the kids weren't punished because it's not their fault. I wish the parents were punished. So we see this, Matt. We're in basketball. So we've been on the AAU circuit. We see high school, college... Like, parents really ruin careers. Like, they just are too much because, yes, they'll say they want it so bad, but you want to violate the rules to try to put your kid in that position, and now you cost all these other kids who were just doing what they wanted to do, playing at the highest level, and now they lose their dream because of it. I just hate it. And I hate that we have an era where parents are willing to do things like this at the expense of their kids. And then what they'll say to us, Matt, is they'll say, no, I did it for my kids. No, you didn't. You did it for you.
4: They're living vicariously through their kids. 100%. Right?
6: I hate it.
4: All right, now, the father of the kid says, hey, when I put his age down, I put that he was 7. I meant to put he was 10, but I miswrote it. Do you believe him?
6: Yeah, I meant to go 56 on the highway, and somehow it said 78. So, yeah, we all make mistakes, I guess, if that's the case.
4: That's a three-year difference, though. So, I mean, that's a three-year difference between 7 and 10, right?
6: People got to stop releasing statements, right? Like, for the most part, just stop releasing statements because it's not helping anybody. But again, the kids suffer, man. Like, that's the thing. No matter what statement the family put out, the kids end up suffering in a moment where, is there a bigger thing, Matt, as a kid than playing in the Little League World Series?
4: Well, and I think there is. Weren't they in the regional championship or something? I believe they had like one or two more games to get to go all the way, right?
8: Yes, from the national region, I believe.
4: Yeah, so they were supposed to play in Tuesday's championship game. For a berth in the Little League World Series. And so then Tulsa National, I mean, but this went to the 414th District Court in Texas. By the way, how do they have 414 district courts?
6: That's a lot of courts.
4: A lot of district courts.
6: 414.
4: 414. Wow. My goodness. But nevertheless, you've been around high school, like you said, the recruiting circuit. Do you remember any particular bad parent moment?
6: Yes, I remember. I sat next to a couple, a doctor and a lawyer. A kid was on the court, and I'm thinking, wow, you know, this kid's got all this support in the world, and the dad is just crushing the kid, and he's looking up, and he just is so down. So, you know what I mean? You can just see his body language change on the court. And in my mind, Matt, I'm thinking, mom is going to stop this, right? Like, yeah. I'm thinking mom is about to tap dad and say, that's enough. She was 10 times worse, the things that she was saying. And years later, I talked to the kid, and he said he just didn't want to play basketball anymore. I've seen.
4: Is this a kid that became a big time player?
6: It's a kid who played D1 ball. He played D1 ball. Okay. I'm not going to say his name, but it was crushing to see what parents do. I've seen parents fight in the stands. It is. I wish we played the games, honestly, on the summer circuit without parents in the gym.
4: Well, like, I think that would help. Is when you get the really young kids, like the ones who are like 9 and 10 and parents are yelling. But do you remember my favorite parent story? Do you remember they just tased Ryan James from...
8: Another one of the greatest moments.
4: We need to find that video and maybe play it. You need to find it. That's one of the great videos of all time from Kentucky middle school basketball when they go, they just tased Ryan. That may be my favorite one.
6: That's classic. Now, that's like the greatest example of like a parent getting involved and then things going too far. Man, I can't stand all these parents. And you know what else too, Matt? Everybody thinks their kid is going to be in the NBA.
4: Yeah.
6: Like, you know, people come up to me and say, hey, Junior is going to be a pro. I'm like, no, he ain't. No, he's not. He's not going to be anything. And I wish more parents were real
4: about
6: that.
4: Me too. I've always believed. I think we do kids a disservice when people look at the kids and go, you can be whatever you want to be. No, you can't.
6: No, you can't. You can't. I'll tell a parent to their face, your kid is 5'11 in the 10th grade. He's done. All right? Start looking at NAIA schools. Or D3 schools, okay? He ain't going to Duke, all right?
4: That would be a great job. You hire Myron to come in and tell the parents your kid is not making it. That would be a great job for you. Yeah. You're the closer telling kids to not pursue their dreams.
6: Yeah. Junior can't even go left. He's in 9th grade. He's done. He's got no chance. I'd tell him straight up to their face and end all this nonsense.
4: I bet you would. 888-SAY-ESPN. If you have a story of a great youth sports parent losing their mind. By the way, the judge upheld the decision, so Tulsa is out, and it looks like Waco, Texas will move on to the World Series. So good luck to Waco. We're going to deal. It's once again more WNBA stories. Caitlin Clark says she's mad that their fans were booing her coach, plus headlines from around the league. This is Matt Myron on ESPN Radio.
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19: Here is your latest Middle Tennessee weather. A slight chance of showers is possible late tonight and again Thursday morning, but most areas will stay dry. Lows will be near 77. Thursday will be mostly sunny and hot, with a high near 99 and heat index values as high as 110. Friday will be sunny and hot, with a high near 101. 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

0: 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Betrayal of Shohei Ohtani is presented by Gusto. 888-SAY-ESPN. Last night, the Indiana Fever beat the New York Liberty 106-92. But unfortunately, as in a lot of these games, everybody's waiting for the post-game press conference to ask about the sort of impact and continued effect of the Sophie Cunningham foul from a few nights ago. Now, Stephanie White is the Indiana Fever head coach, and she had taken a lot of criticism over the fact that in the post-game press conference, she seemed to defend the player that fouled Sophie Cunningham instead of actually taking up for her player. She was asked about that in the first question last night, and here's what she had to say.
1: 10 toes down all the time. All the time. They know that. It's a shame that we can't have an opportunity to talk about what great basketball they're playing, because they are playing. The hate, the fear-mongering, the divisiveness, the stuff that's trying to hijack our league will not win. It won't win. We are united. We are connected. We will not be divided. Every day these women put their ass on the line. Every day. When they go low, we go high. Love will win. Grace will win. Humility will win. And kindness will win. I stand by them. I will always stand by them. Everybody else can go to hell.
0: Strong words. What were your thoughts there, Myron? Everyone else can go to hell is quite a way to end a press conference.
2: She really, really strong. I mean, she's angry. Yeah, she got booed before the game. So she is certainly in the middle of it. I think part of it that's being left out is Saturday. I think a lot of people thought that she didn't defend her player the way that maybe she should have. And she almost admitted to that as well. So I get the
0: But she said she feelings. Hadn't seen the play. That, like, she did not see the replay, and that if she had, she wouldn't have said the same thing. So probably should have seen the replay if she was going to comment on it, though.
2: Yeah, and I would always defer to defending your player in those situations, right? Like, no matter what. And again, part of this, though, to me, Matt, is also everything she's saying is accurate. Like, it does feel like there is a particular contingent that wants to hijack the conversation around the league. At the same time, a bunch of this is self-inflicted. People are saying things to pour gasoline on the fire.
0: And both of those things can be true, by the way. And I think this is nuance is completely lost often in all conversation about sports. Nuance is important here. There's without a doubt a contingent of people whose sole interest in the WNBA is in order to tear it down and to cause division. You don't have to mention who those people are. All you got to do is look on social media and you will see who it is. With that said, they have made mistakes. As we talked about this a lot earlier in the week, they have made mistakes, both players, coaches, and management, that have led to some of these issues getting more fire on them. I will say this. On this particular instance, Stephanie White, and this is true of the players that we talked about, she does need, if she is going to come out in a press conference and be so fiery as she was after the foul in taking up for the other team's player, then you got to go look at the play. You can't just say it in the abstract, and she didn't. And you're right. She kind of apologized about that, although not really. Now, on the second point, what she just said, I agree with her. You cannot let outside forces divide the league, especially when they have no vested interest in it. And Caitlin Clark, who's probably under more scrutiny than any player in sports right now, she was asked about her coach getting booed, and she had this to say.
3: I think our world is just like, we love to hate. We love to divide. Like, that's all we want to do. Like, nobody wants to see each other succeed. And I think that's a really painful thing for myself to watch. I feel like we need to do a better job at uplifting each other. And I can assure you there was no way we were losing this game tonight. And I told her that before the game. Like, there was no way we were losing this game for her. And, you know, it's tough. Like, that's my head coach. Like, I hated that our fans booed her before the game. That made me a little sick, to be honest. And you can disagree and this and that, and I get it. It's professional sports. People are going to boo. But, like, at the end of the day, that's our head coach, and we're going to ride for her, and we're always going to have our back, and that's never going to tear our locker room apart. So I just love her and I feel for her because I know it can be a lot at times, and she does a great job a lot of times blocking it out, but there's other moments where it can get under your skin, and that's just being human and that's just life. Like, there are tough days and there are tough moments, but just proud of our group. Like, I think we showed like what we're all about tonight. Like, we came out, we had fun, we shared the ball, and you know, we played with joy and a smile on our face, and to be honest, we really just did it for her, and we did it for each other and the girls in our locker room.
0: I thought that was a great statement, okay? I think it is. Caitlin Clark, we've talked a lot about it. She's put on to where she has to sort of speak for everything. There are people on the, there are conservatives who want her to be conservatives. There are progressives who want her to speak out against the conservatives. And she wants to play basketball. And that was a player taking up for their coach. That was a player saying, like, in reality, the way you will stop the booing, Caitlin Clark's actually somebody that can probably stop the booing, right? Because I don't think any of the people booing want to hear Caitlin Clark say, "I was disappointed in you." I thought that was like a really mature statement, and I really commend her for it. I think it was the exact right thing to say.
2: Yeah, I mean, you want a player of that caliber and stature to come out and defend a coach, and Stephanie White, I'm sure, appreciated that. And I think even before this, you know, Sophie Cunningham changing her tune and saying, "Can't we all just get along?" I'm pretty sure Caitlin Clark had a conversation with her after sort of the wildfire that she started. At the same time, I actually don't know if Caitlin Clark can stop the boos and can stop kind of what's happening, because it feels like it's even beyond her. Like, the conversation is so out of control at this moment. And I think Stephanie White admitted that maybe she made a mistake in how she addressed everything, but we're still in this place where we're making everything an issue. Caitlin Clark had her ninth 20-point 10-assist game in that win. Kelsey Mitchell had her 15th 25-point game. That is fourth in WNBA history. Caitlin Clark leading all players with the 20-point 10-assist games. Is anybody talking about that? Like, Matt, this Fever team looks like it could be headed to the finals, headed to a championship. And I just wonder if we're going to be able to talk about the basketball rather than everything else that we've been dealing with in recent weeks.
0: So then the question is, like, all right, so I disagree with you slightly that she can't stop the booing on the coach. I'd be very surprised if Stephanie White gets booed the next home game. I just don't think she will. Now she'll probably get booed on the road, but I don't think she'll get booed at the next home game, and I think Caitlin Clark will be part of it. But, okay, we did a show. I got a couple comments from listeners who said that they agreed with me on the WNBA needs a new leader. But then one person asked me, I thought, what was a valid question. If you were in charge, we can say all we want that they're not handling it well, but if Myron Metcalf and Matt Jones were in charge, what would you do? Like, literally, what would you do to kind of stop the bleeding right now? Is there anything you can think of that could be done in the immediate short term?
2: I would have been at that game. I would have put out an alert and said, I don't know what time the game started, 6, 7, 8 o'clock. 3 o'clock, I'm going to be there for a press conference. Bring all the cameras. Bring everybody. I would have made myself the story. Like, I would have made it so that, okay, there's so much attention on Caitlin Clark and the players having to answer questions, which is, to your point, Matt, it's unfair to them. Like, these players shouldn't be pulled into a conversation that they didn't start. I would do that. I think that's what a commissioner has to do. Make sure you're the headline. You're the one that's supposed to respond to all of these things before it ever gets to a Caitlin Clark or even a Stephanie White. And I think that's where it looks like Kathy Engelbert, maybe she's out there, but she needs to be out there even more. Because I think these are the moments where a commissioner, maybe they can't stop the chaos, but they can pull all the energy towards themselves. I think Roger Goodell does a good job of that. Adam Silver does a good job of that. That's the job of the commissioner. So that would be my first move. Ask me the questions. I'll respond, and I'll make myself the story.
0: I really like that answer. That's a really good answer. It reminds me of, you know, when John Calipari was at Kentucky and his players would do something wrong, I would watch him do this. He would do something controversial so people would talk about him instead of the player. He did that a lot with, like, DeMarcus Cousins during his time, Terrence Jones, guys who played. I really liked that. I respected that because I think he knew just what you said. I can get them to stop focusing if you do that on me. And I do think the WNBA commissioner has not done that. I give Stephanie White credit. To some extent, Myron, she's doing that with her statements, don't you think?
2: She is. But she's also responding to something she said on Saturday, which I don't think it was like she made an intentional mistake. I just think that was probably the opportunity to come out for your player and to say, hey, there's no place for that, instead of doing it days later.
0: Yeah, I agree. It will continue to be a story, and hopefully the response continues to get a little better. Now, Myron is having a hard time with Cowboys fans. They're being mean to him, but he's also making them mad. Like, he can't stop himself. We're going to have to see. Can Cowboy fans and Myron make up? Plus more on Dallas. That's next here on Matt and Myron on ESPN Radio.
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0: a little bit in this direction. We got a good show for you today. Let's start in Murfreesboro with Mr. Kelly Holcomb. Kelly, how are you?
1: He was muted. Say it again, Kelly.
2: I'm wonderful, George. How are you doing?
0: I'm good. Thank you so much. Your concern is touching.
2: No concern for you, George.
0: Yeah. Well, sadly, I believe that.
2: Sure.
0: So, Lewis, before we get to Terry McCormick, do you condone this type of attitude?
1: Yeah.
0: Kelly's, or do you know what condone means?
1: I do know what condone means. Yes. Yes, I do. You know, even if I, you know, did or didn't, I don't think I'm changing Kelly's attitude.
0: No, I'm pretty certain.
2: That would be
0: correct.
2: That would be 100% positive.
1: I mean, I'm just being honest here.
0: Yeah. I mean, it's reached a point where at his age, you're not going to teach an old dog new tricks.
2: George, you don't deserve it, though.
0: Don't deserve what?
2: Any consideration whatsoever when it comes to anything about you. You don't deserve it, whatever it is.
0: Thanks for your warmth, your hospitality as being a co-host.
2: I had to see George today, Lewis. It's gotten me in a bad mood.
0: Well, so we had our first National Football Foundation board meeting, and they were talking about social media things and high school football notes that we could pass on. And I said something about BGA will play on ESPN against Philip Rivers' team a week from Saturday. And so the guy said, you know, that's a good note. I'll get that in there. And then I looked at Kelly and I said, they're not going down to Fayetteville.
2: You don't know that, George. You never know.
0: No, you never know. My guess is they'd get lost.
2: Fayetteville or Columbia, they're probably not heading that way. That's for sure.
0: Oh, wow.
1: Well, I mean, you've got a point.
2: That's what it is.
1: You got a point. Some good ball down there, baby.
2: That's what we look forward to, Mule Day. Have you been, George?
0: I actually have done a broadcast for Mule Day.
2: You were probably the...
0: Lewis...
2: Were you the master of ceremonies when they started stuff there?
0: No, I was a mule.
2: You've been the master of ceremonies on everything else. I'm sure it's been Mule Day as well.
0: I was the mule.
1: George did a Mule Day parade with me.
0: Sure did.
1: I do the Mule Day parade every year. Yeah.
0: Yes. Yeah, very time. Special. Okay. Terry McCormick's ready?
1: He is.
0: Terry, of course, is Main Street Media, and he's TitanInsider.com. And let's bring him up. The Titans are in San Francisco, out in the Bay Area, for a lot of scrimmaging, a lot of practicing. Terry, it sounded like they found out who Daddy was yesterday.
3: Yeah, it didn't sound good from the reports that were coming out of there, both sides, both from the 49ers side and the Titans reporters who were out there. It sounded like that there were a few highlights here and there, but a lot more lowlights, shall we say.
0: So, for you, was there anything that you heard that you're like, ooh, that's a surprise and that's concerning?
3: Yeah, I think we all knew the offensive line was going to be a question mark for the Titans, and it was, apparently. But to hear the reports come out that the Titans got beat over the top and got shredded in the secondary is a little bit concerning, given that the defense is the area that they have put the most emphasis on to try and improve this team in the off season, with all the things that they've done to upgrade the pass rush and whatnot. I think we all knew that the secondary wasn't exactly going to rival the 78 Steelers in terms of talent back there. But I think we also knew that, with the pass rush being what it is, that it's supposed to help those guys on the back end not to have to cover as long, and it sounds like they got picked apart.
0: Okay, let me play devil's advocate, though. Isn't this the time to find all that out?
3: Yeah, sure it is. It's the time to find all that out, to see what you need to work on. But, there are,

0: you kind of at the mercy of you have what you have. You know, there won't be any superstars on the waiver wire when cut down day arrives. There won't be anybody that you can plug in that's going to look like, you know, Deion Sanders or something. But there may be some help there, you know, where you can bolster some depth. But it sounds like it was the starting unit that kind of got shredded a good part of the day. And hopefully, you know, there are usually two things that go wrong when somebody gets beat on a play. Either one, it's a technique issue or somebody made a bad decision, which those things can be corrected, or it's you just don't measure up talent-wise. And if you're the Titans, you'd better hope that it's a technique issue and not measuring up talent-wise to the other team.
1: Okay, real quickly, the Titans are a 5-point favorite tomorrow night in San Fran, which tells me that Vegas believes the 49ers are going to play a bunch of bartenders, future bartenders of America. Is that what you're hearing?
0: Yeah. Kyle Shanahan basically said yesterday after practice when he spoke with the reporters, he said they got the work they needed yesterday. They're not playing any of their starters. So it will be second and third teamers up and down the lineup for the 49ers, and the Titans starters will play, it sounds like, at least two series. So if you are the Titans, you know, you need to see the first team offense and the first team defense look dominant early in the game. And then you'd like to see them hold their own once the backups get in the game, because you don't want to go out there and not look like that you can get it done against guys who are going to be backups. You certainly want to go out there and show that your first team is capable of taking control of the football game early.
1: Terry, we'll preview this again tomorrow night with you, same time, same place. And for those of you who want to come out to Sports and Social in Green Hills Mall, we will have football night in Nashville. The game starts at 8 o'clock, and so most of you probably can stay till about halftime, which is when it starts to get a little less interesting. Terry, thank you as always. We'll do it again tomorrow.
0: All right. Sounds good, George.
1: Terry McCormick, Main Street Media, TitanInsider.com. Kelly, does any of this really concern you, or is it just simply it's a month away from the season?
2: It's just like it's amazing how we and it could Doran even said it, like the NFL's done such a good job about making the NFL and football relevant for the whole year, but I think people overreact this time of year. Now we're coming off stuff that the Titans hadn't been good for a while. They're going up against one of the premier teams in the National Football League. You got three teams out there in the NFC West, in Seattle, who won the Super Bowl, in LA Rams, who everybody's expecting to win the Super Bowl, especially if they get Aaron Donald back. And then you got Nick Bosa, and you got all the, well, not Myles Garrett, but you got Nick Bosa, and you got that defense that Robert Saleh was head of last year. I mean, those are three premier teams in the National Football League, and you're trying to build something here in Tennessee. So I don't understand what people are expecting. They got elite talent at San Francisco right now, and it's hard to match up with them anytime, especially if you're where you're at right now with the Titans.
1: Okay. Lewis, what do you got in an update?
3: I got a little something here. We'll start kind of NFL, I guess. Former NFL sideline reporter Michelle Tafoya won the GOP Senate primary in Minnesota. I didn't even know she was
1: I
3: doing that.
1: didn't either.
3: That's pretty cool.
2: Oh, wow. I
3: Yeah.
2: did not know
1: Did
2: that
1: Al
2: either.
1: Michaels endorse her?
3: I'm sure he did, because she was fantastic. I didn't even know
1: Yeah.
3: she
1: That's
3: was not
1: witty, George.
3: sideline reporting anymore.
1: That, well, I mean,
2: that was good stuff.
1: Yeah. Good for her.
3: Yeah. Pretty cool. The Lakers have
1: She'll
3: been
1: hate it, by
3: sold.
1: the way.
3: Yeah. The Lakers have been sold to Josh Kushner and Bob Iger, who used to be the head man at Disney, Iger was, for a record-breaking price of over $12 billion. It
1: Jeez.
3: sold 1 year
1: Wow.
3: ago for $10 billion.
1: So why is the group that bought it a year ago selling it now? Do we know?
3: No, we don't. That's actually something that I wanted to ask Mike Organ about. Like, are we going to start to see teams bought as like billionaires flipping houses?
2: They made $2 billion.
3: Yeah.
1: That ain't all bad.
3: It's a pretty good return on
1: investment. That ain't chump change.
2: No.
3: No, it is not. Braves took one from the Mets last night, George, 4-0. Martin Perez, 6 scoreless innings with only 4 hits allowed and a scoreless streak that he's got right now moves to 18 straight innings that he hadn't allowed a run.
1: That has sure helped them. So they've got an 8.5 game lead over the Phillies with 42 to play. Bottom line, they lose this thing now, it will have been a big gag job. But I don't think they're gonna.
3: Yeah, they were up 2-0, or they were down 2-0 in the bottom of the 8th. Olson hit.
1: Hold on, they were up 2-0 in the 8th.
3: Up 2-0. Olson, yes, correct. Tied the MLB lead for home runs with this one. No, never mind.
4: Oh, that one's gone. 35 on the season. That one a no doubter for Matt Olson.
1: So, wow. Kelly, when the Sounds opened the new stadium, Matt Olson was the first baseman. Yeah. He has now played something like 900 games in a row.
2: I saw that.
1: And, yeah, I mean, it is really, in this day and time with the extensive travel,
2: right.
1: First of all, it makes you appreciate what Cal Ripken Jr. did. I got a feeling that Matt Olson's like, good Lord.
2: Seriously.
1: You know, that's another 10 years to get to him. But not he is right now, he has Major League Baseball's active streak of games played.
2: Let's think about that, George. I mean, that you got to be a little bit of lucky, too, to do what Cal Ripken did. I mean, you've got to obviously be in really tip-top shape. But, like, you can't go into second base and slide and mess up your ankle, or you can't. It's just amazing. You got to be a little lucky. And when I saw that the other day, I'm like, he's doing pretty good, Matt Olson is, but he ain't even sniffing it.
1: Kelly, you'll like this one. So when the trade happened, if you remember, Freddie Freeman signs as free agent with the Dodgers, and boy, did that cause a stink. And immediately the Braves, like within 24 hours, signed Matt Olson. So I called my buddy, Jeff Francoeur, and I said, do you know the guy? Because he's from down there. And he goes, yeah, of course I do. And I said, what do you mean, of course? He said, well, he went to Parkview, where I went, and my mom taught him.
3: Oh, wow.
1: Yeah.
2: So he knew him.
1: Oh, yeah. Yeah, they know each other.
3: A couple of tweaks to college football rules were announced today. Offensive pass interference is being changed to a 10-yard penalty.
1: Ooh, there's
2: 10-yard penalty.
1: Really?
3: Yeah.
2: Oh, I'm grabbing.
1: God. Why would crazy. You do that?
3: Only offensive, though. Defensive is still 15 in college.
2: Oh, okay.
1: Offensive pass interference.
2: You don't ever get called for offensive pass interference.
1: Oh, I think you get called a lot more now, Kelly, than you used to.
2: I don't know, George. I don't think so, man. I'm
3: all the football that I watch, I see maybe 3 a year. Maybe.
1: Well, fine.
3: The second rule that was changed, targeting assessed in the second half of games will no longer require the player to sit out the second half of the following game, which I think is a positive.
1: What's the signal, Kelly, for dead ball?
2: Yes.
1: No, that's a per. That's.
2: This is personal foul, I think. No. Dead ball.
3: Dead ball.
2: I don't even know.
3: Is that straight out?
1: That's unsportsmanlike. Maybe it's.
3: I think dead straight ball. Hands is unsportsmanlike, but fist is dead ball.
1: Here's one we all know. Holding. Offense. Number 70-something. Still first down.
2: I hate that, especially when you're playing quarterback and things are very hard and you finally got a little bit momentum. That is what you call a drive killer.
1: But you really can't say anything because those guys are considerably bigger than you. So you just say, do your best.
2: True. Yeah, and they hold your life in their hands, no question.
1: They do.
3: Guys, the same Texas court that gave the restraining order to the Tulsa, Oklahoma Little League team yesterday now backs the decision to remove Tulsa, Oklahoma Little League from the tournament. The team was disqualified for an ineligible player. They were granted a restraining order. Now Little League Baseball, or then Little League Baseball, asked the court to reverse that decision, and they did, so the team is re-disqualified.
1: What are we doing?
2: What kind of gym shoe operation are we running here in the United States?
3: Yeah.
1: Knew that was coming.
2: This is gym shoe operations.
3: Tua Tagovailoa is starting the Falcons preseason opener, which I thought was pretty interesting.
1: That's because Mr. Penix is hurt.
3: Oh, I didn't know that. Is he?
1: I don't know if he's participated in any of the drills yet.
3: I thought that he was back.
2: Am I not mistaken too? Didn't Kyler Murray get named the starter in Minnesota?
3: He did.
1: Yep.
2: Yeah.
3: Yes.
2: Okay.
1: And Kelly, when he got named the Heisman Trophy winner, they had a British guy who opened the envelope and Kyler Murray. Well,
2: just stupid, George.
1: Meanwhile, at the British Open, Jordan Spieth.
3: Yeah.
2: Here we go. We're never going to live that down, Lewis. We just got to roll with it.
3: Yeah.
2: We got to keep laughing.
3: Secondhand embarrassment.
2: Keep laughing.
1: Jordan Spieth.
3: Cringing
2: That's
3: out.
2: That's right. Over secondhand here. Embarrassment for George.
3: About an hour and a half ago, Russell Westbrook announced his retirement from the NBA.
1: He never met a shot that he didn't take.
3: You're right. Or a pass that he didn't like.
2: And didn't care what you said about it either.
1: No. He was a really good player.
2: Was.
1: But he liked to shoot. He'd have been great at the Green Hills Y.
2: It would have been great. Top I would have loved to have seen you say something to him, time. George, and him just smack you.
3: Okay, last piece here. There was a high school football player in Arkansas.
1: Yeah, this is crazy.
3: That found a venomous snake
2: in his helmet. Oh, yes.
3: Player felt movement in his helmet after warmups. Apparently, he was out there for like an hour with this helmet on before he noticed. He took it to the athletic trainer. 2-foot-long cottonmouth was discovered behind some padding in the helmet. And I'm going to block myself out here and show you guys the picture. You can see under the padding that the snake, you can barely see it, but it's in there. Cottonmouth in that helmet.
2: That's a little scary.
1: Kelly, I have a thought about that.
2: Tell us.
1: If I were a football player and I put on a helmet that a snake had been embedded in, I'm done. I ain't ever playing again.
2: You're not ever playing again?
1: Out the gate.
2: Really? George.
1: Is that not creepy?
3: Well, once the snake's gone, the threat has pretty much been eradicated.
1: Well, I know, but I mean, just think about that. Does that not give you the creeps?
2: No testing the fortitude from a George there. He's out. No,
1: absolutely not.
2: George is just looking for an excuse to get off the field. Oh, yeah, I'm not coming back now. He's just looking for an excuse.
1: Especially for training camp.
3: The dude was probably like George.
2: Hey, if you're under Robert Saleh, all you got to do is if you feel a little bad, just get in a
1: toss a punch. Fight
2: and they'll take you to the other field.
1: Toss a punch. So is your update complete?
3: Oh yeah, I forgot one thing. The Jonas Brothers are headlining the week one halftime show for the 49ers Rams game. Do you care about that? Yeah. I don't, but okay. Maybe somebody does.
2: George does. He's a big music lover. He's a big Jonas Brothers guy.
1: Yeah. Where is Journey when we need him?
3: Not around.
1: Well, they should be. Pretty darn good music.
3: They are.
1: Okay. After the break, Mike Organ from the Tennessean will join us. We got a lot of things to get into, including TSU, Austin Peay, and Tennessee Tech. They will all play their first football game before the month of September rolls around. This is the George Plaster Show.
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0: Would we agree the most iconic of Journey songs was Don't Stop Believing? Correct?
1: Yeah, I'd say that's the most iconic for sure.
0: Yeah. Okay.
1: Is it the most overplayed? Also, yes.
0: Could be, but it has stood the test of time.
1: Did you see the comment that?
0: Oh yeah, I saw it. Let's say hello to Mike Organ from the Tennessee, and we'll move past all of that. Mike, how you doing?
2: I'm here rocking along with you guys.
0: Are you a Journey fan?
2: Not really, but like they're really big hits that are overplayed, as you guys are saying, and that's probably my favorite one there.
0: Well, fine. Fine. Have that attitude. So you cover a lot of the teams that I'm going to bring up here. Tennessee State, Austin Peay, Tennessee Tech. They all play their first game before September rolls around. Kind of give me what you think about them. Who's going to be good? Who's not going to be good?
2: Well, let's start with the good ones. Tennessee Tech and Austin Peay are going to be good this year, George. They're going to be top 20 FCS teams. Of course, Tennessee Tech was finished in the final poll last year, sixth. They're still not with those Northwest teams that are just so good. And they proved that in the playoffs. They got manhandled pretty good. They're still there's only a few of those teams, three or four of those teams. So outside of that, they're as good as any FCS team. And they bring back so many players. They're picked to win the Southern Conference as they moved from the OVC to the conference this year. And by most predictions, I've seen that they're picked to win it. I saw one the other day that had them. That Tech's going to be good. And they got their brand new stadium, $52 million renovation done there, which basically was a tear down to build back up on one side. And so that'll be part of the excitement centered around them. And then Austin Peay's been so good recently that we've kind of gotten used to it. And I think last year they were 7-5 and outside the top 25. But they bring back so many good players. They're in that new league, the UAF, I think, with Eastern Kentucky and for a couple of old OVC foes there. And I said in the stats, top 25, I saw them at 17th, which is about what I expected for them. Tennessee State, George, I just got off the phone with Joe 747 Adams, by the way. We were talking about he's a fan coming in for the season opener at Vanderbilt against Jackson State. And we were kind of comparing notes because he's paid a lot of attention as much as he can from Los Angeles. That's where he lives now. But he's been keeping up with how Tennessee State's looked in the preseason. And we both agree they got a better on offense. George, they were the worst offensive team in the country last year. And I think they were next to last in scoring and maybe last in total offense last year. So there's nowhere to go but up. And they got a quarterback out of Winston-Salem State who this kid has thrown for 6,000 career yards. He was a year star. And so he's transferring in for his graduate senior year and I don't think there's any doubt he'll be the starter. They got the returning starter back from last year, a kid named McNair, no kin to Steve McNair, but Byron McNair. And he's back. And he'll push this other kid, but this other kid's 6'2", 6'3", and he's got to help the offense. He's got to establish some kind of passing effect, game to help their running game. And so, like I said, they got to be better. Will they win more than two or three games? I don't know. I'd like to, hope they could win five games, but they won't in any way contend in the OVC, which, unfortunately, George, the OVC is not that good, and it's a great opportunity right now. If you have a decent team, you can win it and you can go to the playoffs. We saw it last year in basketball. That's what Tennessee State did. They weren't great by any stretch in basketball last year, but they were good enough to win the OVC and go to the NCAA tournament for only the third time in history. So that kind of synopsis there on those three teams. I guess they're trending up for Tech and Austin Peay, and maybe, you know, hopefully getting better for Tennessee State.
0: So one of the things I want to make note of, Thursday, August the 27th, Austin Peay opens in Clarksville against Gardner Webb. We have an affiliate in Clarksville. For those listening on ESPN 104.1 up in Clarksville, we're going to do our show from the season opener. Excited about that, and looking forward to being up there.
2: That is cool. So much excitement going on now in Clarksville with the Nashville Cats the other weekend. I talked to Jeff Fisher yesterday and fellow Cats Greg Pogue. And there's so much excitement with what's going on there. A sold out crowd to see them win the championship, and now kind of right into Austin Peay season with some excitement going on with them. So you'll be at the venue, which is not that new. I guess it's been around 5 or 6 years, but it's just so much of an improvement over the old football stadium that that'll be fun for you.
0: Yeah, looking forward to it. Okay, one last thing on my end, and then I'll turn it over to Kelly Holcomb. I saw in your article, and I hated to hear this, Kermit Davis Sr., Kermit's dad, the longtime coach at Mississippi State, passed away about a week ago at the age of 91. And, Mike, when you look back, when SEC basketball was not, you know, it was not what it is today, it was Kermit Davis at State, Ray Mears at Tennessee, Adolph Rupp, Kentucky, Roy Skinner at Vandy. Those were about the only ones that cared.
2: You're exactly right. It was a football conference, only conference outside of, like you said, Kentucky and Tennessee and the others you mentioned. And Kermit Davis Sr. Certainly made his mark at Mississippi State. I never had the pleasure of meeting but, of course, I know his son well, Kermit Davis Jr. And if he's anything like his dad for the Kermit Davis Jr. raised, he was a phenomenal man. And yeah, he's an legend. And yeah, that was sad, him passing last week. Kermit Davis Jr. going into the Tennessee Sports Hall of Fame this year. So it came right on the heels of that. So it's kind of been a bittersweet month for Kermit Davis.
0: Yeah, you're exactly right about that. Kelly, what do you got for Mike?
3: So Mike, we were at our board meeting today, and Mark North was talking about the four new coaches in the Nashville area. You know, I think Stratford had one. I forget all of them. But where I'm going with this is, and we've had some deals up here that I've heard about. But how bad we always talk, and we've been talking about the transfer portal in college football, and that's what everybody's been talking about. But now the TSSAA has said, and they've made a motion, they've made it into their bylaws, that you can transfer one time in the TSSAA. Have you heard anything about that? You know, where is that going right now in high school with these kids transferring? Because I know up here in Rutherford County, there's a bunch of kids at Riverdale, at Rockvale, at some of the other schools that are not getting eligible. Is that going to be is that becoming a big problem?
2: Because it goes from state to state, and that's a problem. I was in the office yesterday, and we had a meeting, staff meeting, and that subject came up about a kid, a big lineman. I can't remember which school he's at, top schools, though. And he's transferred, I found out that he had transferred before at his previous state. They just moved here, his family did, and he enrolled and he was practicing, and they pulled him off the practice field because they discovered he had transferred once before. I think he was in Mississippi, and he had transferred there, and I guess the once transfer rule counts if you're from another state, if you can't satisfy why you did it, qualify, you know, was it for, did your parents take a new job? Did you move for some other reason, other than just to go to a different school? And so it's become a very cloudy issue, because does it apply to just when you're in the TSSAA? Does it apply when you've been from another state? So, yeah, all teams are struggling with that, and with everybody wanting to transfer and have their best opportunity, you know, that's what you're going to be looking at.
3: What does that do with the kids, though, Mike? Like, you know, they're kind of in, you know, because if they pass this, and then I hear that they're actually following kids home up here to see if they're in the right zone, which is kind of crazy. But where does that put a kid? Like, we all know, hey, you're not coming for, everybody can talk about school or they can do all that they want to. But like, where does that leave these kids when something like that happens, Mike?
2: Well, I think they're going to be looking at a year of sitting out. And if you're a senior, that's bad. That's bad news. And you're right. This is such a competitive deal that I could, you know, maybe not for coaching staff, but the coaching staff put somebody from the school up to it, a parent or whatever. Hey, see where he goes, you know, if he gets out, stay back. Yeah, because if it makes your team better, you're going to do whatever it takes. So, yeah, I think we're looking at some kids losing their final year or losing a year heading into that.
3: So I'm kind of going to go all over the place. I'm sorry, but we've talked about it a little bit. We had a guy on last week, and he was adamant. We had one of George's guys on yesterday talking about the College Sports Act, and everybody thinks this College Sports Act is going to get passed. And I don't know the ins and outs and the details, and I'm sure you probably don't either. But do you think this is going to get passed, and do you think this is going to help all the nonsense talk about going to this super conference?
2: No, I don't think it's – you're right. I don't know all the ins and outs because I don't pay much attention when I hear this stuff about making Nick Saban the college football czar, which we had that the last couple years, or doing this or doing that. I don't put much stock into it because the test is going to come down to the Supreme Court ruling. And what can you do with the Supreme Court ruling, which says basically each kid, which is not a kid, they're an adult, has the right to make as much money as they can make. And it's going to be difficult for you to do anything about that until you form a collective bargaining agreement or form a union. It's going to be free agency all over the place until that happens. So until somebody does that, and the only thing I've heard, Kelly, and you'll be interested in this, with your daughter, of course, she's not playing anymore, but having played at Lipscomb, I have heard, I think it's 1,000 female basketball players in the NCAA are getting together and trying to form a bargaining agreement so that they can get some kind of rule passed, some kind of guidelines, some kind of standards, and I think that's the only way it's going to happen. So unless this act includes something akin to that, I don't have much faith into it being passed. And even if it is passed, you know, we saw what last year passed, where they put a cap on the NIL, total NIL money you could spend, and everybody was in favor of that. But everybody was like, we're not, but we hope everybody else does. Yeah, cap it at 20. We're going to go to 28 because we know they can't enforce it. But everybody stick at 20. So until, you know, somebody gets around the Supreme Court ruling, I don't know. I don't put much faith in any of it.
3: Yeah, I'm kind of with you. I the guys that we've talked about said that it's going to, they've got it. I just don't know. So let's stay with college football right now. And I've asked you about middle because I think middle is going to be better than they have been. I really do. I don't know if you've kept up with Conference USA, but there's another team that obviously was a rival of ours. That's, you know, the 90 miles or 100 miles of hate, Western Kentucky. How's Tyson Helton's Western Kentucky Hilltoppers going to be this year?
2: Well, I haven't kept up with it much. I did cover the media day, but for MTSU, and I think kind of the expectation that Western Kentucky are going to kind of be on the same level, kind of both be improved a little bit. I'm like you. I like MTSU because I was not a big fan of the quarterback the past couple of years. He had experience, and that was it. I like that. I really like this kid. Derek Mason said he was his first recruit and not at MTSU, when Auburn. He started, and so when he came to MTSU, he signed him and he's had him sitting, and they were into action last year because of the injury. And he's won as a starter and looked good. And other than the only drawback is they did have last year, but a benefit from that this year. So I feel like we're finally going to see some improvement that we haven't seen the last few years at MTSU because of the quarterback. And if you can't tell from our conversation, all big on the quarterback. Whatever the quarterback does, that's how your team goes. So when you got a promising that, I feel good about you.
3: It's amazing how that's filtered down, man. It used to be the pro quarterbacks. Now, if you don't have a good college quarterback, you're in trouble. Same thing with high school. But I want to go to pros. This is my last question here. I talked to somebody today, and I just want to know your thoughts because I think Mike Borgonji's done a really good job. It remains to be seen. But I want to know specifically about, and we've talked about this on the show, but specifically about what your thoughts are on the wide receiver room, because I think it's probably the best that the Titans ever had. If not the best, it's probably up there one or two, and the depth that they have in that room now is probably the best they've ever had. So what are your thoughts on the wide receiver room for the Titans?
2: I like what I've heard about Tate. I like it a lot, and I like that I'm finally hearing something other than them being out there in shorts and T-shirts. Now they're scrimmaging another team. Isle Manor, great reports from him. Looks like he's going to be a solid number two, which be in this league. And I do. I agree with you. I think the receiver room is as good as it's probably since A.J. Brown, and probably before that, because when it was A.J. Brown, it was only A.J. Brown. So I think it's good. I feel like the quarterback play should be better because of that. But my biggest concern, and this goes back to what we're just now talking about, quarterback room's huge, the biggest, but the offensive line room is right there with it. And I do feel good about the offensive line. You know, all projections I've seen is that it will be among the worst in the NFL. And Kelly, you know that. I mean, being a quarterback yourself, you know how good you are without an offensive line. You can't show how good you are because you can't get turned around. You can't get your drive. And so that kind of tempers my enthusiasm about an improved wide receiver corps and a little better quarterback play.
1: Hey, Mike, I kind of want to jump on the back of a question that Kelly just asked a couple of minutes ago about the government side of what's going on in college athletics right now and all the legislation that's yet to be passed that is trying to get passed right now. I don't know if you heard that we talked about in the update at the top of this hour that there was a Little League team in Oklahoma that got disqualified for an ineligible player in the Little League World Series regional tournament. And then a judge granted them a restraining order. Then Little League Baseball told the judge to reverse that decision, and they did. But, like, what would be – I say that to say that this has just gone absolutely insane and off the rails, and we've got this trickling down into Little League Baseball now. But what would be your basic plan on how to go about fixing this?
2: Well, that's where we are now, Connor. We're at the NCAA doesn't run college athletics anymore. It's these judges that you go out and find you a judge and give you a favorable ruling, and that's where we are. That's who's running college athletics right now. And with that, with what happened with the Little League, and I did hear about it, it was at least a positive sign that the end all, that there is a recourse, even if when it happens like that. Now, we haven't seen it in college football. The times thing has stuck, and but I think because just so much is going on, and then sort of like chaos that's an out they haven't tried to explore. But that's where we are right now is what decided, and we've got it going on to Tennessee right now with the University of Tennessee. You know, the linebacker from Smyrna, what's his name?
1: Arion Carter.
3: Arion Carter.
2: Yeah. Yeah. You know, if I'm Tennessee, I play him. Maybe not in that first game. I play him against Georgia Tech. And then I just tell the NCAA, let's see what you're going to do about this. $417. He paid it back. And let's see what we can do. And then we'll find a judge and we'll take it to we'll take it to court. And then we'll see where you are. And we'll embarrass you again. I already did. You know, just, he's already done it once. And so that's where we are is, you know, Tennessee will have enough. Just a 2-game suspension. But it is Georgia Tech, and Georgia Tech could be good this year, and Tennessee's going to kind of be right there in the middle. Tennessee could finish 5-6 or, you know, 9-3. I mean, 5-7 or 9-3. So that game could be very pivotal for Tennessee. And a player like that, your best tackler on defense, you know, I would at least consider taking it to court.
1: Yeah, I absolutely agree, because the power that they've lost to this point, I mean, how much of that can you really get back, and how much power do you really have right now? That's a question that I don't think anybody knows, including themselves. But staying on college football in Tennessee real quick, and we talked to Tony Basile about this yesterday, but a lot of talk over the last few days about George McIntyre coming up and having good days in camp. We've heard for a long time, or at least for a few weeks, that it sounds like Faizon Brandon is going to be the guy. What are you hearing there? Because it seems like McIntyre is now starting to cause some commotion in that quarterback battle.
2: Well, I'm glad to hear that, because I like George so much. And, of course, I like the family. Nobody is like the family. And I don't want him just to fade away, which kind of, like you said, we were hearing early on in camp, because Faizon such a leap forward, and coming out of spring, he had momentum, and I didn't want George to just kind of fade away. If nothing else, that he's able to, I hope he can contend for the starting position, but if not, I hope that at least make enough of a show that it can transfer somewhere. And I know, you know, we're sitting here having transfers, but, you know, this is just the way it is now. And I hope that he can show enough that he's still got enough ability on this level, because he hasn't had a chance to do that yet, and that he has enough ability that another team would be interested in him. And if not another team, but maybe a group of four or another conference other than the Big Ten, the SEC, I hope yeah. he at least gets that opportunity. Kind of like talk about, you know, with what's going on with the Titan. Hopefully he'll get enough playing time in the preseason that somebody will take a chance and to keep his career alive. Kind of that's the way I look for George.
1: Hey, Mike, last thing for me, high school football, I assume a lot of preseason scrimmages, jamborees, stuff like that's going to be going on this Friday. I know I'll be at the one in Murray County. Do you know where you'll be this Friday night?
2: I was looking at it, and Bubba Spears, a friend of all, had called me last night and wanted to know if I wanted to go with him. And I called up all the let me see if I've got them here, because we talked about maybe going to see was it Maplewood, because we'd heard and I hate to say this on here, but we've heard that the city schools are struggling so much. Hunters Lane may not field a team this year. From what I understand, they had 8 players show up. They canceled their jamboree, and now they're looking at canceling their season. We were talking about we'd heard Maplewood was kind of in the same situation. And let's see here. I got it now. Maplewood's at Lawson, and I told Bubba, I said, I've never been to Lawson, so I'd like to see Lawson, but they're at home. They're playing at Maplewood, actually. So I think if I had my druthers, and this is what we settled on, it's probably Stratford and Overton.
1: Gotcha.
0: It's not far away. The high schools begin a week from Friday. Mike, thank you as always.
2: Good to be good with you guys. Thanks so much.
0: Mike Organ from the Tennessean joining us here on the show. After the break, we'll yap about a couple of the things that came up in the conversation. And then during the 4 o'clock hour, we'll get with Jed May, who covers the Georgia Bulldogs, and talk about their national title chances. This is the George Plaster Show.
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5: 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It's country. Nothing but three outs and the truth. Do you believe me now? 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
6: We are back. I want to talk about something that some of you know is going on. Others of you who maybe don't keep up as closely may go, what? Kelly. There is NIL on the high school level. What's your opinion of that?
3: Golly, George, that's I'm not a fan. And there is. I heard there was a young lady up here a couple of years ago in softball that was getting some money to play softball at her school. So I don't know where all this is going, George. I don't know when it stops. I don't like it. I don't like it for high school. I think you've got to get it under control in college. I do think that college needs something. I've said that before. I'm going to keep saying it. But when you start paying these guys millions and millions of dollars, something's out of whack. I don't know if it's ready for high school. I'm not a fan.
6: Lewis?
1: I mean, I completely agree. The only thing I would say, my initial thoughts on it are that, you know, if you're at the level in high school to where you have the opportunity to acquire an NIL deal of some sorts, then, you know, that's a very small percentage of high school athletes in the country. I don't know if that's completely correct because I don't know what you have to do at the high school level to find yourselves in a situation where you are getting paid by an NIL. But I think I'm just thinking that there's less of a percentage of high school athletes that are eligible to receive something like this. And the kids that are eligible to receive something like that, they're, you know, probably the ones that are going to end up getting those same type of deals in college and throughout the rest of their careers too. So, you know, maybe an opportunity to get in it early and learn the ins and outs of it so you can be smarter with it when you get to college and start getting paid more.
6: Okay, I guess this is just old-fashioned me yapping. I think back to when I was 16, 17 years old. Now, what was I good at sports-wise? Nothing. But let's say, Kelly, that I had been. The maturity factor for me of getting a bunch of money, first of all, I wouldn't have been smart enough at that age to know that taxes?
1: Yeah.
6: You have to file with the IRS? I wonder how many college kids who get NIL who think they've hit the big time, the jackpot,
0: taxes? April 15th. What are you talking about?
3: Well, my tax lady's talked about that. When we go do our taxes, she's talked about how these young kids now that are getting it in college have no idea that they're supposed to file. It's like when it first, they had no idea they were supposed to file taxes. And I'm like, they don't understand that Uncle Sam is coming after his. He's going to get his some way. I don't know how it's going to be, but he's going to get his. And if you don't pay it, they're going to be coming after you.
1: Could be a good thing for, like, in the big schools, you could have the accounting department kind of work for the athletic department.
0: Right? Well, okay.
1: Real world experience.
0: This is going way off the rails. If I was running a college, and for everybody's sake, I'm not, but screw ancient medieval history. You know, I could care less. Knowing what a mastaba or a shadoof is doesn't really do much for my world, but balancing a checkbook and knowing how to budget, that might be something we need to do more of. That was sort of a
1: smart lesson to learn.
0: Well, it was free of charge, and it has nothing to do with sports. But you do wonder, when you're throwing gobs of money at 16 and 17-year-olds, do they really have any clue how to handle it? I know the answer to the question before I ask it.
3: Absolutely not. These guys that are in college, like, I wish you would have given me that in college. Or, am I thinking about all that stuff? Am I thinking about paying taxes? Am I thinking about saving that? Absolutely not. My brain is still not mature, and I'm 53.
0: And to go with the joke I used yesterday, did I really know what the term entry level meant? Fill out the first check, and it,
3: that's hilarious.
1: You don't know entry level. You don't know tax forms.
0: The entry level was a little bit of a culture shock. So when last we checked in on the Georgia Bulldogs, to the surprise of a bunch of people, Ole Miss pushed them around in the fourth quarter of that college playoff game. Remember?
1: Yes.
0: In New Orleans. And the bigger shock to me was that Ole Miss had like close to 70% of that crowd at the Superdome. That's a lead up to say Jed May will join us in just a few minutes. Georgia's opening game, by the way, is against the TSU Tigers, and it's not in Nashville. Believe me, this is the George Plaster Show.
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12: O'clock hour of the George Plaster Show. Another NFL trivia question for George and Kelly. So here we go. Guys, how wide is an NFL football field?

0: 3 times 3 plus 1.
1: Say that again.
0: It'd be 53 times 3.
1: That'd be 159.
0: Plus 1.
1: 160. Okay, let's see if you're right.
0: Correct.
1: Oh.
0: 53 and one third yard.
1: Nice.
0: Or 160 feet.
2: I got us, George. Yes, sir.
1: Way to go, Kelly. You stud, yes, you. Yes, sir.
0: George, bonus question. Sir. How long is it lengthwise?
1: Well, given that you've got 10 yard end zones on both sides, 120.
0: That was the trick question.
1: Yeah.
0: So there you go.
1: And I'll guarantee you that Jed May knew that. He's sitting there going, what the hell are they doing on this show? I'll tell you what he's doing. He's going to see the Braves tonight against the Mets, but he covers University of Georgia football. Let's bring him up here. Jed, we need a win tonight.
3: Yeah, for sure. You know, it's funny you say that because we had interviews, press conferences in Athens today, and tight ends coach Todd Hartley came up, and that was his opening statement was Braves won yesterday, Phillies lost, and the magic number's 34, so away we go. So, yeah, win tonight would be swell. Take a series from the Mets. Hadn't played well against the Mets this year, so win tonight would be nice.
1: Okay, you let that coach know now he's my hero.
3: Yeah, it was good. He was like, yeah, Martin Perez is pitching well. His ERA is
1: under. Yes.
3: You know, Todd Hartley, he's dialed in on the Braves for sure.
1: Beautiful. So before we get into the real Georgia football stuff, I got to ask this. For a long time, it looked like Jared Curtis was going to the University of Georgia. Is it as simple as he found out Gunnar Stockton was coming back?
3: I mean, I don't think so. I mean, I think it was probably, to me, it always seemed like a probability that Gunnar would be back this year. I mean, you look at him, he's not really a prototypical NFL guy. I mean, he was seventh in the Heisman voting last year and was never really, you know, wasn't really getting a whole lot of NFL buzz. So, you know, I think it's a combination of a lot of things. I think Vanderbilt financially made it worth his while. I think there's an opportunity to play year one, which I'm not, you know, y'all would know better than I would how that competition's looking right now. And you're staying close to home. You have an opportunity to take a program who he's obviously been close to his whole life and take it to the next level. So there's a lot of things at play. And you know, I think it's a great gift for Vanderbilt, first of all. I mean, for you guys' perspective, you know, there in Nashville, it's great to see a program like Vanderbilt get a five-star guy, get these guys that can help take the program to the next level. It comes at the expense of the team that I cover and the fans of the team that I cover. But it's cool. As a college football fan, it's cool to see some of these programs getting some of these elite five-star guys.
1: While we're on kind of the Nashville connection, tell us how London Humphreys is doing. He's got a lot of fans up in this area.
3: Yeah, he's doing good. I mean, he's your leading returning receiver. Now, granted, that's with, 18 catches and, 260 yards last year. So, but a leading receiver is a leading returning receiver, right? So, but, yeah, he's going to be a guy that's played a lot. He and Gunnar Stockton obviously have a lot of chemistry. We all saw that catch, that fourth down touchdown in Knoxville last year to send that game to overtime. So, yeah, he's going to be a guy that's going to be counted on. We know he's got the speed, and I think he's grown more and more as a complete receiver every year. And I think he is going to be one of the focal points of the passing attack this year, no doubt.
1: So I want to go back to January and the playoff game with Ole Miss, because I'll admit up front, I never believed Ole Miss was going to win that game. And probably in the back of my mind was some sort of, I'll believe Ole Miss wins this when I see it. Well, I saw it, and it surprised a lot of people. For you, what warning bells did that signal to Kirby Smart that, hey, some things have got to get better in certain areas?
3: Yeah, I mean, I think offensively, you got to be more consistent. I mean, there were times when Georgia looked pretty good and offensively on that game, especially on the ground, which was a focal point last year. But it all comes back to Gunnar Stockton. Like, I think that's what the question is going into this fall, is can he be more consistent? Can they be more explosive? I think late in the season last year, you saw teams drop a lot of guys into coverage more, and that caused some problems for Gunnar Stockton, frankly. So Will he be able to be more explosive in the passing game this year? It's

0: something they've worked on. We talked to offensive coordinator Mike Bobo today, and he said they worked on that all through the offseason. And defensively, listen, I mean, I think you run against a team and a guy that was that hot in Trinidad Chambliss, like, you know, there's a point where all you can do is tip your cap, right? But I think the question for me is, can this team, I think this defense is going to be really, really, really good. I think the question is, will they be able to get after the passer? And you've got to pressure when you face guys like Trinidad Chambliss, when you face, they got to play John Mateer at Ole Miss, when you face a guy like Jared Curtis, if he's end up who's starting for Vanderbilt, you've got to be able to pressure those guys, get them off their spot, harass them. And that's not something this defense has excelled at over the past couple of years. So can they do that? Can they get to the next level there? Is something that I think we saw in the Sugar Bowl, and we'll see, if they're better at it come September.
1: Let me go back to the offense for a second, because you may say, no, this is not the case. But at times toward the end, it felt like they were one big playmaker away offensively. Is that fair?
0: I mean, it's hard to say that when you got a guy in Zach Branch who was so good at making plays. When you got the ball in his hands, he set a school record for catches. But yeah, I mean, that definitely was a point. And some of that is injuries. You know, Colby Young battled injuries all year. He came back and still wasn't 100% in the Sugar Bowl, even though we tried hard. You had Ethan Barbour, who was a freshman tight end, started the season opener and got hurt. He came back, but it was the same thing. So Nate Frazier got hurt, got dinged up in that Sugar Bowl. So yeah, I think that was a team that was worn down a little bit at the end of the year. I mean, you lost your center against Georgia Tech. That's something I think a lot of people forget about. You had a redshirt freshman and Malachi Tolliver at center who filled in as best he could. But then, I mean, Drew Bobo is a fringe, you know, all conference, all American kind of center. So, no, I don't think it was a matter of being one playmaker short. I think it was an offense as a whole. You know, there was offensive line was banged up. Gunnar Stockton was progressing well throughout the season. And then those last three games kind of hit a wall. And then the running back room and receiver room had some injuries too.
1: Jed, tell me this. It's easy now to say, well, you know, Georgia's loaded. They got a lot of talent. Of course, they're going to do a lot of winning. But when Kirby Smart got there, it was not that simple. So talk to me about what it was he did in the first couple of years he was there that really took that program from pretty good to elite.
0: Yeah, I mean, I think you look at some tangible things, right? I mean, you emphasize the line of scrimmage, which that's what you got to do in this league. I mean, you look at the last couple of years of the Mark Richt era, the lines of scrimmage, especially on the offensive lines, weren't great. Kirby Smart has emphasized that. And I just think it's an energy, right? Like you bring it. We all know Kirby Smart. He's an energetic, fiery guy. When you add in the alma mater factor to that, it just rejuvenates the program. But even still, like, I think, and that 2016 year wasn't good. They were 8-5, maybe. I don't remember. It wasn't a great year. I mean, they lost to Vanderbilt at home. They lost to Florida. They almost lost to Nicholls State. And I don't think anybody, I think 2017, I think a lot of people would have thought was ahead of schedule at the time, but you could see that 2017 team from 2016 just looked much different. They looked much more like the teams you see now on both sides of the ball. When you talk about Roquan Smith was on that defense, Lorenzo Carter was on that defense, you had Nick Chubb and Sony Michel in the backfield, who, in fairness to Mark Richt, he got to Athens in the first place. But yeah, I just think it's just infusing that energy. I don't even know that it's necessarily had anything to do with the magic of being under Nick Saban. I just think it's Kirby Smart's enthusiasm, his desire to win and do it, especially at his alma mater, a place that he wants to succeed and wants to see it do well, whether he's a coach or not, right? So getting Georgia back to what it was and what it could be, I think, is what really drove him. And that's how they got, off the mat. It's a little dramatic, but got to where they did so quickly.
1: Kelly, say hello to Atlanta Braves fan Jed May.
2: Oh, yeah. Jed, how you doing, man?
0: Good, man. How are y'all?
2: I'm good. Hey, are you know, I was with Kirby when I was playing with the Indianapolis Colts. He came up there for a training camp, so I got to know him a little bit. But are his practices as legendary as they say they are? They talk about how physical they are and how he is not scared to get after you. How are his practices?
0: I wish I had a better answer for you if I let the media watch a little more practice. But from what we see, what we have seen over the years, I mean, for one, he gets after the guys. Like, even you talk to recruits, and they're like, yeah, Kirby's yelling at everybody on the microphone. He sees everything. He's got, like, eyes in the back of his head, the side of his head. Like, he sees everything and isn't afraid to call guys out. I think at Georgia, you know, once they get in their regular routine during the season, they have what they call Bloody Tuesday practices, which is you go full contact and you make it like a war, because their whole thing is we want practice to be harder than the games. And so once the games get there, that's the easy part, right? So, it's everything players tell us, recruits tell us. I mean, it is as demanding as you would think. I mean, even y'all were talking about those first couple years. That's how you establish that kind of thing. You got a lot more practices than you got games over the course of 365 days. And all these, you think about these guys who started on the scout team as true freshmen, and then you work your way up. It's intense. It's intense for sure.
2: I've heard so many people talk about that, but George brought up Jared Curtis, and I want to know this, because, you know, obviously, and you brought up Nick Saban earlier. He was with Nick Saban for a long time at Alabama, defensive coordinator, won a lot of games there. Then he comes to Georgia to where he went to school. And, you know, before the NIL and the transfer portal and all this craziness started in college sports, they kind of had their pick of the litter, and I'm sure he probably still has his pick of the litter. But you talk about the Jared Curtis kid. And who would have ever thought that Vanderbilt, now I know Clark Lee's done a tremendous job there, and he's got that. That's why he did that. But, like, who would have ever thought that Vanderbilt would have got a five-star kid that was going to Georgia, where he gets his cream of the crop kids, and they flipped him to come to Vanderbilt? Are you starting to see that a little bit more, or is Georgia still getting who Georgia wants?
0: Yeah, I mean, Georgia's still recruiting at a high level for sure, but yeah, I mean, it's Vanderbilt. You see some top guys. You know, I did a story yesterday. There's in our rivals rankings, all top 100 kids are committed, which is weird in and of itself. But of those top 100 kids, there are 28 different programs who have got a top 100 kid. Cal's got one. Louisville, Houston. I mean, Indiana obviously won a national championship, but Indiana's got one. Like, it's spread out all over the place. You can call it NIL. You can call it, you know, programs that say, hey, we're not going to use the transfer portal at your position. There's early playing time. It's whatever. You know, if you come here and develop, you have a chance to leave with, you know, it's not like you're stuck here for 4 years if you don't want to be, whatever it is. I mean, it's truly, and again, as a college football fan, like, it's really cool to see. And I think the problem for Georgia fans is like you said, they're used to, you know, getting all these guys every year, and now they're like, hey, why aren't we signing 8 or 9 five stars? I don't think you can have classes like that. You can't stack classes like that. I think the financial commitments, I think guys want to go play early. Like, you've got to pick and choose your spots with classes. I mean, this Georgia class right now is number 14 in the country with 20 commits. And I think they'll go up. They'll add a couple of guys. There's going to be some guys go up in the rankings, but you've got to pick and choose your spots. When are you going to go all in on a class versus when are you going to hold some money in reserve to try to retain some juniors, try to retain some guys who you think might transfer after the season? It's a constant battle. It's a constant game. I don't envy these guys for sure having to manage all this, but yeah, I mean, they're recruiting well, obviously, but it's definitely taking some used to, because it's not just an automatic, you know, that Xavier's a five-star safety in the state of Georgia this year that Georgia wanted really bad, and he's going to Texas A&M. And, you know, not that Texas A&M's a slouch program, but that's one where you're like, all right, a defensive back in the state, an hour and a half from Athens, that's one Kirby Smart's going to get, and he didn't. And so it's going to be different every year. There's going to be different schools kind of going all in every year. And we'll, you know, it's different. It's so weird, man, for sure. It's bizarre to see how things go.
2: Yeah. So Jed, so me being around football for a long time, I know people in the business, obviously, and you get some head coaches that say, hey, you know, I'm not even worried about high school kids anymore. I may recruit a few of them, but, mm-hmm. you know, I'm going to go after these transfer kids that have been in college for 2 or 3 years. They're more mature. We can go get them. We can build faster. What is Kirby's and what are you feeling? What do you feel like he thinks about? Is he still getting involved in the high school recruiting and developing players? Because that's what I think a guy like him and a guy like Nick Saban, they enjoy developing kids. But a lot of these coaches have just stopped doing that. Is he still in it for high school kids, or is he going mostly transfer guys now? Because you got to be a little bit of both, but there's a lot of guys that are just strictly transfer.
0: Yeah, for sure. I mean, he thinks that the high school recruiting is definitely the lifeblood of college football, of his program, because their thought is, hey, you know, we want the guy that's been in our system developing for 2 or 3 years versus this guy who's being developed by some other coaches and whatever. I think the way he looks at the transfer portal, and I think this is the way I would look at it too, is, you know, you recruited all these guys, and now as you're looking forward to 2027, you use the transfer portal to fill holes, right? If you need a, you know, a star this year, you know, you had a couple guys leave at corner, you supplement your depth at corner with guys like Ginger Williams from Oklahoma and Braylon Conley from USC. You got a guy and Dante Dowdell, the running back from Kentucky, who was going to be a contributor in the running back room before he got hurt this offseason. London Humphreys is a perfect example. He shows out as a freshman at Vanderbilt, and I forget exactly what he seems like. He's been at Georgia himself for 5 or 6 years now, but that's a guy who you bring in as a contributor to that receiver room right away. Like, Georgia's program is in a spot with their recruiting and how Kirby looks at things where they're not like, all right, we got to bring in, you know, 40 transfers and 20, 25 of them are just to fill out the roster and get depth. They're in a spot where they've recruited well enough and they've stacked enough classes to where you pick and choose where you go in the portal to get starters, contributing guys right away. And you build them from there. So, he definitely, you know, is mainly high school as much as he can, because he wants to get those guys. He wants to develop them in his program for as long as possible. But when we're talking about NIL and transfer money, they've also shown that they're more willing to break the bank, so to speak, on a proven college guy. I mean, Zachariah Branch is a good example. Like, they'll break the bank on him before you go give $1.8 million to a guy out of high school just because he's got 5 stars next to his name.
2: All right, so my last question here is, and when you think about it, you used to think when he was at Alabama, you used to think about athletes at Alabama. They had them all. Now you think about athletes in college. You think about Georgia, the Georgia Bulldogs. That's kind of the reputation that he's built there. But is there any guy that really nobody really knows about, that you know about, or that's kind of under the radar that people will be say, hey, this dude's pretty good?
0: Under the radar. Let's see.
2: Yeah.
0: I think nationally, I think Chris Cole is a guy who, like, Georgia people know about him, know what he can do, but he's right. A guy that can play inside linebacker. He can rush off the edge. Like, he is a freak show and has had a great fall camp from everything we've heard. He is really, really, really good. I think you look at some of these defensive linemen, like Quintavious Johnson is a really good guy. You know, he played quarterback and defensive line in high school. At Mays High School in Atlanta. Now he's an outside linebacker who, like, he's very solid, but, I mean, we asked defensive coordinator Glenn Schumann about him today, and he's like, he got so much better from the start of the year to the end of the year last year, and that has only continued through the offseason. So that's a guy that I think is going to be much more of a household name by the end of the year, because he's obviously just ridiculously athletic as a former quarterback playing outside linebacker. And then on the offensive side of the ball, you got a true freshman, Zakai Helton, who, you know, he's a great story because he was once the number one center in the class. He had a medical thing in high school. He dropped down to like 230 pounds, but still would show up to camps and just dominate people because he's such a dog. He's strong. He's athletic. Built his weight back up, and now looks like he's going to start at right guard. So he's as a true freshman, which is very impressive in the SEC. So those are some guys that I think are going to be a lot bigger household names by the end of the year, I would say.
3: Hey, and Jed, can you kind of give us some newer faces to this roster this season, whether that be high school guys that are coming up or transfer guys? And also on top of that, are you familiar with the numbers, like the turnover rate from how many starters are returning from a season ago, how many of those guys are transfer portal guys, how many of those guys are high school guys?
0: Let's see. Let me try to do some quick math here off the top of my head. I mean, defense, you're returning a lot of starters. I mean, the defensive line brings back pretty much everybody other than Kristen Miller, all the contributors, all those guys. Linebacker, you lose C.J. Allen, but again, you got Raylan Wilson, who's played a ton of football, and Chris Cole and Justin Williams, who are stepping into a little bit bigger roles, but they've played a lot over the past few years as well. And then secondary, K.J. Bolden's back. He's a stud. Ellis Robinson, DeMello Jones are back. You guys are two stars, one of the best corner duos, probably in college football. And then Clemson transfer Khalil Barnes is kind of the leader in the clubhouse to be that star nickel kind of role in the secondary. And then the battle for the other safety spot right now is really between Jamarlee Riddle, who transferred in from East Carolina, and Rashawn Dinkins, who is either a sophomore or a redshirt freshman. I don't know off the top of my head, but he played a little bit at the end of last year. So yeah, the defense, like I said earlier on, like the defense should be very, very, very, very, very good. I mean, they should be phenomenal. Offensively, we all know Gunnar Stockton's back. Your top two running backs are back. I think the question at running back is, what do you get out of Dwight Phillips, who's got world-class speed, but hasn't really broken out as a running back yet, as your third guy. Tight end is, you lose your top guy, Oscar Delp, and Georgia's just got ridiculous guys. I mean, that might be the deepest position group, any position group of any team in the country, like of all the studs that noted Braves fan Todd Hartley has stacked in that room. I think receiver is the one that you lose Zachariah Branch, you lose Colby Young, you lose Noah Thomas, you lose Dylan Bell. So that's the one where you've got London Humphreys back. And then like the leading receiver behind London Humphreys is returning receiver is Sakobe White-Helton, who had like 8 catches for 70 yards last year or something like that. Like not a lot of big game moments, but a lot of talent in that group with how they've recruited there. And then finally the offensive line, Ernest Green, the left tackle, who's back. Juan Gaston, Dontrell Glover are back at guards. Juan Gaston's going to play right tackle, excuse me. Dontrell Glover and Zakai Hilton, who I mentioned, the true freshman are at guard. And then Drew Bobo's back at center. So you look at that group, I mean, you're looking at your starting 22. I mean, we're talking homegrown versus transfers. London Humphreys is a transfer. They brought in Isaiah Canyon from Georgia Tech. He's a transfer. And Khalil Barnes is a transfer. And if, let's say Jamarlee Riddle starts at safety. That's 4 of your top 22 guys that are transfers. So a very, like I was saying, a big emphasis on homegrown talent, guys who staying in this program and developing under this coaching staff is kind of how the Georgia program wants to build out its roster. And this is another case of you've got at minimum 18 of 22 guys who are homegrown in this program.
3: Hey, Jed, last thing here. The SEC championships and the national championships, to me, it kind of seems like Georgia went through the same transition that Alabama did, in a sense, back in 2007 when Nick Saban took that job, or 2006, whenever it was. Has the fan base there and the media there, or just anybody that has any insight into Georgia football, have things become, it's a championship or bust? Have things gotten to where, that's just expected, and if anything else happens that does not show that, then they're not going to have it? Like, I mean, what were the feelings after last year's CFP loss to Ole Miss?
0: Yeah, for sure. I mean, I think you look at these last two playoff games, the 24 one was, where they had to have the terrorist attack in New Orleans. Kirby Smart loses his dad while he's down there. Your Gunnar Stockton's making his first career start after Carson Beck gets hurt. Like, that was a weird. There was, and it's no excuses. Kirby Smart would be the first to tell you that, but that was kind of a weird one to drop to Notre Dame. But the one last year, I think a lot of people came into it very confident just because Georgia had beaten Ole Miss earlier in the year. Ole Miss obviously had the whole Lane Kiffin saga going on, and yeah, they'd won a playoff game, but it was against, I believe, Tulane at home. So that's a game Ole Miss is going to win 99 times out of 100. So that's the one where you're kind of like, okay, well, now it's been, you win the back-to-back national championships. 2023, you lose a classic to Alabama in the SEC championship. You don't make the 14 playoff as a one-loss conference champion, which, I mean, what are you going to do about that other than be Alabama, But in the last 2 years, you win the SEC, you make the playoff, you're a favored. I think they were probably favored against Notre Dame in the first round, and you lose both times. So I think a lot of people were frustrated that you know, on the one hand, you feel like Kirby Smart got a lot out of these teams by winning the SEC. On the other hand, you feel like they left some meat on the bone in the playoffs. So whether it's he even said at media days, like he doesn't like the, you know, you play the SEC championship the first week of December, and then if you win it and get a bye, it's 3 weeks and change before you play again. So whether that changes down the line or not, that's what he stuck with again this year if Georgia goes down that road. So yeah, I think a lot of people are, it's championship or bust, at least for the fan base. And I think this year, again, you've got a fifth-year quarterback, you got a lot of talent everywhere, a really good defense. I think people think it's championship or bust this year, and then frankly, I think those expectations are justified with what this roster looks like.
1: Chad, most importantly, well, first of all, thank you for doing this, but most importantly, get us a win tonight.
0: I'm going to try. I will do my best. You know, it's Tyler Mahle tonight, who had a great start against the Yankees last time out. So, you know, I saw earlier on Twitter, Robert Suarez is going to throw tomorrow. So that's
1: bring it on.
0: So you know, it's good vibes. You know, you got a 9-game lead and you got 6 weeks left in the season. So the vibes are as good as you could hope for, you know, at Truist Park right now.
1: Keeping my fingers crossed. Jed May, thank you for the visit.
0: Yeah, absolutely, guys. Anytime.
1: Jed May clearly covers the University of Georgia. He's a wealth of knowledge. Kelly, you want a little recruiting story?
2: Tell me.
1: London Humphreys. You know who he is.
2: Correct, yes.
1: So 3 years ago when he was playing at Vandy, Vandy was a huge underdog at home to Georgia.
2: Oh, yeah.
1: London Humphreys takes the opening play, Vandy's opening play from scrimmage, and basically runs a slant pattern to the middle of the field.
2: And they couldn't catch him. That's right.
1: I swear to you that by the time, thank you for that picture, by the time they got to the end of the game, which Georgia won with ease.
2: Yes.
1: I'll guarantee you there were some Georgia defensive backs who supposedly went up to shake hands going, hey, why don't you come here? We've checked exactly with the coaches. And so
3: probably happened a few times.
2: That's how that happens.
1: London Humphreys apparently played some travel baseball with Willie Donick's son Mahoney. So I met London at one of the Donick's legendary Thanksgiving dinners. And he said, so that's your theory. I said, sure is.
2: Good hey, stuff.
1: Real quickly, you had a great picture of Sanford Stadium.
3: I've got four of them. Which one do you want?
1: No, well, that's a great one. That one right there. So, Kelly, I will contend that as a broadcaster, Sanford Stadium is the best place to do a game in the SEC of the places I've been.
2: Yeah. Yeah.
1: Open air press box, or at least our booth was open air. And it was fabulous. And it's not at the top, it's in between the lower deck and that upper deck that some of you may be looking at. And that is open air, and it doesn't get any better than that.
2: A lot of winning goes on in that stadium, brother.
1: And then when I was doing Vandy games, my dad and Larry Munson were big buddies. I don't think Larry Munson ever knew my first name. I was always Young Plaster. And I'm sure he was looking over there going, how the hell did that happen?
2: It's Young Plaster.
1: Young Plaster. I used to love going there and seeing that place and seeing him as well.
3: You know, that stadium is pretty underrated. Not a whole lot of people talk about it because it's the numbers are lower than the top SEC stadiums, but that place gets rocked.
1: The third deck, show that picture again. The third deck, I don't believe, I may be wrong. I don't think the third deck was there in the mid-90s.
3: Yeah, I don't know.
1: Anyway.
3: Tennessee's talking about getting a third deck.
1: Yeah, that's just what they need. More people.
3: More money.
1: More people, more money. Okay, let's do this. Let's open the phones for, Kelly, red-blooded Americans who have important issues on their mind, questions, comments, whatever. We're looking for four of you at the beginning to take a leadership role and jump in at 615-759-9949. Again, 615-759-9949. For those of you in Clarksville that did not hear it, we'll be up there in a couple of weeks for Austin Peay's opener against Gardner Webb. It's a Thursday night game. We will do our show from the stadium and looking forward to being there. Hit the phones. We're back in a moment on the George Plaster Show.
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8: 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The

0: Okay, we are back. Kelly, I don't know how to say this. We got two lines that are open.
1: Kelly's not there.
0: Kelly isn't there. No, he hadn't come back yet.
1: Kelly left.
0: Well, no, I don't think he left. But what I'm saying, and Kelly, as soon as he does come back, will echo this, that we're looking for a couple of more red-blooded Americans who want to take a leadership role and jump in on the lines.
1: Hey, we got a decent number today, but we're getting less calls than yesterday. What's going
0: on? Yeah, the callers have been a little slow here in the last couple of weeks.
1: But yesterday we got six.
0: Yeah.
1: We had a good number yesterday.
0: I can't answer it. Where the hell's Kelly? Show the picture of this.
1: I don't know if he's going to appreciate that.
0: Well, show it anyway. This is disgraceful. An empty chair. What in the world? Tony in Nolensville. That should be a fine, should it not?
2: I think it should be a heavy fine, but don't do it too bad. He'll be taking Thursdays and Fridays off. You don't don't be too harsh.
0: Hold on. He just arrived. Okay, put him up there, Kelly. We can't just leave in the middle of the show.
3: I'm trying to call Coach Donnelly.
0: That's right.
3: I mean, do you excuse me or what? I mean, it's like trying to get a hold to the president, trying to get a hold to this guy. You know how that is.
0: Author Boots Donnelly, will he be on with us tomorrow?
3: I haven't talked to him yet. I'm still trying to get in touch with him.
1: Well, okay. Tony from Nolensville said major fine.
2: Major fine, yeah.
3: Major fine.
2: George, you know what's happening with Kelly.
3: Okay, I got it,
2: Kelly.
3: Tony. You can pay it for me if you'd like.
2: George, you know what's happening with Kelly. He's calling Boots. Boots sees it's him on caller ID and won't answer. He's screening it.
3: Oh, he's told me that before. I've asked him that. I said, why don't you answer the phone? He said, because I see it's your number and I don't really want to talk to you.
0: I can see that.
2: You know, guys, I am a true red-blooded American, and I'm taking the leadership role. I am that guy that wanted to come up to bat with two outs, bottom of the ninth, bases loaded down by two. And I want to put the pressure on me. I want to get a base hit to score the two runs. Kelly, I wanted the pass thrown to me. I'm that guy.
3: You're that guy, huh? Sometimes guys talk that game, but they're not really about that game.
0: Instead, it was Sid Bream.
2: Coach Donnelly, George, used to say, George and Kelly, you know that he said, some players just want a jersey to tell everybody they were on the team. Some players, they wanted that jersey. The others didn't want to play.
3: True.
2: That is true. Some just want a jersey. That's so true.
3: Some just want to eat sandwich. Some just want to eat sandwiches too, son.
2: That's true. The snake in the helmet. Let me say this about that. I don't know if that snake got in that helmet when they were over there running and they had the helmets laying on the ground, or if that snake got in that helmet in his locker. If that snake's in the locker room, you can rest assured there's another one somewhere else. I've always heard, you know, where there's one, there's two. And I would sure be kicking that locker room out if there's any snakes somewhere in that locker room.
1: You don't want to mess with the cotton mouth.
0: I think I'd dress in the cafeteria.
1: I'd do that anyway.
2: Guys, yesterday the Nolensville team went down 4-0, and they got beat. George, you're going to like this little tidbit. You might already know it.
0: Okay.
2: They got beat with a female girl pitching, just like the Nolensville team had 3 years ago in Stella Weaver. But the girl pitching pitched a complete game, four-hitter, and she is the daughter of a former Braves pitcher, Corey Rasmus. You remember him?
0: Yeah, vaguely.
2: That was his daughter who was pitching against the Nolensville team. And his brother also was Kobe Rasmus. He played, but he was a pitcher with the Braves and I believe the Angels for about 3 or 4 years in Major League Baseball.
0: Was Kobe Rasmus a Cardinal outfielder? Why am I thinking that?
2: I believe he was an outfielder with Holiday, wasn't he?
0: Yeah, I got to look that one up.
2: But yeah, that's it. But that was Corey's daughter pitching against the Nolensville team yesterday, and she threw a four-hitter. And a little tidbit, what I heard from some friends of mine here, I did not know this. I asked some kids around the neighborhood and talked to a parent. But Stella Weaver today is still playing fast pitch softball and fast pitch baseball, and she was recognized this past year as the top young female in a Major League Baseball has a developmental league, a little program that they call it the Trailblazers. I'm sure Danny will know all about it. But she was voted the most valuable player in this Trailblazer League. And it is a developmental league for young girls to see what their place and their roles might be for future Major League Baseball franchises.
0: It's Tony, I want to share this one with you. Danny will not be with us tomorrow, but we'll be back next Thursday.
2: That's all right. I appreciate you saying that, but it doesn't stop the Cubbies on the heels of the Brewers.
0: When do they play each other again?
2: Matter of fact, George, they've got 7 games coming up, and they start, I believe, next week, a 4-game series. It might start, let's say they're playing the Nationals. It might start this weekend. There's a 4-game set, and then they go on the road, and then they play Milwaukee after that set. They play 7 games in a matter of just like 10 days. And it's going to be fun to watch that little series. And right now, you know, I think we talked about it the other day, this trip that the Brewers were having to take out on the West Coast. I think it's taking a little toll on them right now. And they're having a tough time out there at San Diego.
0: But, yeah, their pitching's gotten clobbered out there.
2: Absolutely.
0: Look, I got to run on that. You got loaded lines. You.
2: Yes, sir. Thought I'd pass some of that tidbit on to you. And Kelly, please realize the timing of the breaks and get back in your chair. So, you know, we love you. But don't sit out the chair too much.
1: Hey,
0: see you, Tony.
1: Hey, I'll tell you this. Nolensville had a female pitcher a few years ago, like he said. There was also one that played for whichever team was actually in the Little League World Series final, and she was like the MVP of that team. So I don't doubt that for a second. Like, if you see a girl at that level of competition at that age, she's one of them ones more oftentimes than not.
0: Jeff in Murfreesboro, you are up next.
4: How's it going? I just want to say, George, you got talking about girls playing baseball. You would never see a guy out there fast pitching softball because they were screaming about men playing women's sports. But yet women can play men's. They can play baseball and always they can be a kicker in football, and nobody says nothing about that. But you put a boy out there playing softball, well, we can't have that. I guarantee you. All these right wings go nuts. But I'll say that. But George, this Arian Carter, people have written about it. Of course, that John Adams wrote about it in Knoxville. And I mean, I saw him play in high school. He was a great player, won Mr. Football, all that stuff. But he should have paid his own way. I mean, this stuff. I mean, you know, he sits there and goes, and the only reason why he's talking about it is because he covers Tennessee. If he played anywhere else in the country, the suspension would have been okay. It'd been all right suspending him 2 games, whatever it may be. And the only reason why he's at Tennessee is he went up there and got hurt in the combine, whatever the deal was. If he wouldn't have got hurt, he'd be playing in the NFL right now. I mean, I know he's a good player. Don't get me wrong. He's great going to be in the NFL next year, whatever. He should have paid his own way. $400, are you kidding me? He or his parents should have paid it or something. Don't tell me he ain't got $400 on his NIL business. Is that true? What do you think, George? Is or not?
0: Oh, I don't know. I mean, when I hear you get into all of this as a Kentucky fan.
4: Well, I'm a Kentucky fan. I'm just saying, period. Kentucky, it don't matter that. It don't matter about that. I'm just saying.
0: It does. It does when it's the cheatingest basketball program in the history of college basketball.
4: I ain't worried about that.
0: Well, I am worried about that.
4: We paid it. We paid all our fees. We're not cheating right now, so what's the difference? We ain't cheating now. We cheated
0: Nobody's
4: years ago.
0: Cheating now.
4: We ain't talking about 1976. We talking about 2026. And baby, if I ain't seen a play, I'll put 12 on him. He won't see the field. I get through with him. It'll be 12. And he won't be seeing the field. We'll see you in the NFL, baby. Have a good day, George. We know your go balls go. No Vandino. And the reason is Tennessee Tuesday. We'll see you, baby. Have a good weekend. See you, babe.
3: I didn't hear anything up until the last when he was messing with George.
0: Well, what I got into was that, you know, if you're going to cast the first stone, you know, you're part of a fan base.
1: You gotta be without sin, right?
0: That in basketball may have been the cheatingest basketball program in America. Now, UNLV might beg to differ, but right. Kentucky wrote the book years gone by when it came to cheating.
1: We'll say this. Nobody is cheating now, but with the Tennessee thing.
0: Well, you can't cheat now.
1: Right. You can do whatever you want. But with the Tennessee thing, like he was talking about, it's not the fact that, yeah, that was an illegal thing to do in college football and college athletics is what we've all come to know. But it's the NCAA picking and choosing what they enforce and when they enforce it. So, like, why are we giving out the same punishments originally for, say, Brendan Sorsby as we do for a plane ticket for Arian Carter to a draft destination?
0: Kelly,
3: that's what I was about to
1: say. It just seems like we shouldn't be worried about that.
3: There's no cheating, but if you're Arian Carter, don't do the right thing and give the money back. You're going to get suspended, but if you cheat, you're good.
1: Yeah, if he had not given the money back, probably nobody would have even known about it.
0: Kelly, the NCAA was so mad at Kentucky. They added an extra year on Cleveland State.
3: That's one of the great lines ever.
0: It really is. And coming from Tark, that was the pot calling the kettle black. Okay, yes. We'll go to the break. We'll try to end this show in style. Please stick around on the George Plaster Show.
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8: 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The crowd explodes like a guitar through a wall of amps. It's rap. Fast, sharp, all rhythm, and timing. It's country. Nothing but three outs and the truth. Do you believe me now? 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

0: Thank you, Tears for Fears, for showing up on the show. So, Kelly, I want to ask you this. We're going to get into this tomorrow in depth with the Titans playing the preseason opener in San Francisco. And, of course, we'd love for you to come join us for football night in Nashville, where we will give away, Kelly, those priceless T-shirts.
1: Oh, George.
0: So I got a question for you.
1: Yes, sir.
0: If you were coaching and you were once a coach at Riverdale, if you were coaching the Titans and they've come off back-to-back 3-14 seasons, how important is winning tomorrow night, even though it doesn't have anything to do with your ultimate record? Is there a vibe in the locker room that changes because you decided to try to win?
1: I don't know if guys look at it that way. I will say this. You want to get off to a good start. You've got a new coaching staff. You got a new organizational philosophy, and I think it is important that they start off well. Now, is that the end-all, be-all? It absolutely is not. But I do think they want to go out, and I do think they want to give their fans, because their fans the last couple of years, you guys know this, have been – they've been so abysmal on the field, they've given their fans nothing to look forward to. And you know, that's – each year is eternal optimism. Everybody thinks at the beginning of the year, we've all got a chance. And then they find out once the product gets out there on the field that they're not very good. So I think it's, I think you need to go out. I think you need to show good of yourself. You don't have to necessarily win, but I think it would be awesome if they won. And with San Francisco not going to play their starters, as Terry talked about, I think it's pretty spot on that you need to go out there and you need to show what's going on. You need to show that you're heading in the right direction. I think you need to show some positive things. Whether you win in the end, I don't know that. I don't know if the guys worry about that in the locker room, but I think you need to put a good positive thought in people's minds tomorrow night in the first preseason game.
2: Yeah, and that comes from the first two series. I think that's what really matters. I don't care if they win a preseason game or not. As a Titans fan myself, I care that they look sharp offensively, defensively, special teams in the first two series when the ones are out there versus San Fran's twos. If you can do that, sure, that builds a little bit of, okay, maybe they have been working on things a little bit. But at the same time, if you remember a year ago in the preseason opener, Cam Ward and the offense looked fantastic on those first couple of series. We all know what happened after that. So,
0: okay.
2: It's a waiting game.
0: Both of you get to this, speaking of Cam Ward, because teams all over the league have this problem. Quarterback needs work. We're not about to get him hurt in these silly games. Would you play him at all in the preseason?
1: I think you have to play him, George. I think he's not an established guy yet, and I think that other than when he got hurt last year in the very last game, I thought he was pretty durable. I think he's a durable guy. I really do. I think you have to coach him, and I think if you're Brian Daboll, you have to give him opportunities to be successful and get the ball out of his hands, and you need to not call any crazy stuff for him maybe the first time, but you need to, you know, get him to understand that, hey, I don't need you holding the ball. I don't need you running around trying to make things happen in a preseason game. I need you to go out there. We're going to try to get you some throws that get you out of your hands. We're going to try to protect you. You go through your reads, figure it out. If it's not there, throw it away. But we don't need to do all that stuff right now. I think you have to coach him up. But I think he does need to play because he's not an established guy like an Aaron Rodgers or like Tom Brady was or Peyton Manning was, where – you know, I had to play the whole game because Peyton kind of was an established guy. So it's just one of those deals, man. Like, he needs the experience.
2: I think it's a very fine line when it comes to playing your ones in the preseason, because if you give him four or five series or a quarter or a half of play in one of these games and then he comes out better on the other end because of it, all fine and great. you made the right decision, but you play him too much. He ends up getting hurt and that costs your team. Then you're an idiot for trying to play him too much in the preseason.
0: So, and we would all be saying that. Why did you play him?
2: Exactly.
1: Right. Right. It's a no-win situation for coaches nowadays, George. It truly is.
2: Very fine line.
0: I mean, when I saw, I guess it was about a week ago, the Steelers asking Aaron Rodgers to play some in preseason, Mike McCarthy felt like he needed that. That was different.
1: Yeah, but you can't. I told y'all this before. I think coaches are scared to coach nowadays, and the money is made it that way. You've got so much money invested in one player, and then he goes out and he does something and he tears an ACL and he's out for the rest of the season. Like, that has a tremendous impact on your team. And nowadays, when you've got these starters that are making all this money, it's hard to get a quality backup. And that's what these guys think about. That's why I think sometimes, you know, that's why I asked Coach Edwards the other day about preseason. I mean, these joint practices that they're having are more important than the preseason games now. I'll just be honest with you. You find out much more. You can control the situations. You can't control the situation in a game. And we know the game is played, you know, on Sundays, on Thursday nights. I understand that. But, like, when you go to these joint practices, you can control the 2-minute. You can control the third down. You can control the goal line. You can control all that stuff. In a game, you can't. It's just – it's tough.
0: Okay, let's end the show in style. God.
2: Yeah, that's stylish.
1: You're in style, all right.
0: So I'm 0 for 2 for the week.
2: Yes, you are.
0: And the back Braves let me down Monday. I got screwed last night. White Sox up. Hold on, Kelly. White Sox up 4-0. Their bullpen gagged.
2: Should have bet the underdog Reds.
0: I felt like I earned better. But such is the case. Who might I be going with tonight? The Texas Rangers. Mike and Merrill Rose will be happy. The Angels, not a very good team. No. The Rangers?
2: They're an underdog.
0: Well, yeah, they should be. Outside of Mike Trout, it's a little shaky. By the way, before we end the show, Mike Trout had a bunch of his teammates at a golf course near his home. You know, he's a big Eagles fan, and I think he lives up in New Jersey. So I guess they must have been playing the Yankees or Philly or somebody up in that area. And so he had them all over to his golf course. And Kelly, four of them got traded during the round.
1: That is awful. That's awful.
2: Oh, man. Is that true? So
0: it's a true story. Brent Suter, who got traded to the Braves, was one of them. Anyway, tomorrow on the show, we will do a deep dive into the Titans preseason opener, which I know all of you will breathlessly await. And then, if we're lucky, James Boots Donnelly, the new author, might join us. Wonder if he wrote about Kelly. We'll see you tomorrow.
1: I'm hoping.
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4: I'm Fox 17 Chief Meteorologist Katie Morgan. Can't rule out a few thunderstorms through the evening hours. Damaging wind and heavy rain possible. Heat rolls on for Thursday with a high of 98. Heat index values near 105 with mainly sunny skies.
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14: Lane Riggs will exit turn number 4. Rich Keeter puts the white flag in the air. One lap to go for Lane Riggs in heavy traffic in turn 1.
15: Lane Riggs has been showing off all night long, but he is in some heavy lap traffic here on this final time off of turn number 2. Riggs will pull to the inside of Tony Brenniger in turn 3, trying to get to the checkered flag.
16: He will have led all but 40 laps here this evening. Lane Riggs coming off turn number 4. It has been a tour de force. He wins the T-Sport 200 at Indianapolis Raceway Park.
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0: Auto Parts series will relive the famous white glove incident. Stay tuned for that. Plus, Ryan Blaney's crew chief Jonathan Hassler will stop by and will preview the full weekend ahead in Indianapolis. But first, here's Kyle Rickey with the latest in NASCAR news. Kyle?
1: Mike, not only will the NASCAR Craftsman Truck Series return to action at Lucas Oil Indianapolis Raceway Park this weekend, but a young prospect in the Toyota camp will make his series debut. 18-year-old Gavin Boeschel will pilot the number one for Tricon Garage in three events this season. Besides Indy, Boeschel's three-race deal will include a seat at Richmond Raceway and New Hampshire Motor Speedway. Speaking of Richmond, a longtime NASCAR veteran is making his return to the sport. Colleague Racing announced that Elliott Sadler is coming out of retirement to join Ram's free agent program for the NASCAR Craftsman Truck Series event on Friday, August 14th. The 51-year-old will pilot the number 25 Ram 1500 and is making his first NASCAR start since 2019. And Junior Motorsports co-owner Kelly Earnhardt Miller confirmed in a SiriusXM interview that Justin Allgaier will return to the organization in 2027. The 2024 NASCAR O'Reilly Auto Parts Series champion indicated he had considered retiring after the season, but will compete with the team for at least one more year. In 21 races this season, Allgaier has racked up a career-high 6 victories and leads the standings by 240 points. Mike.
0: Coming up, we'll sit down with Bubba Wallace.
2: How does Chase Briscoe win? With the hands of his pit crew changing 4 tires in under 9 seconds. The voice of his spotter carving a path through the pack. His race engineer, systems engineer, all working tirelessly to shave off a tenth of a second. With his team at Toyota, his crew chief, his fans, his family. It's all of this all at once at 200 miles per hour. From the moment Chase joined Toyota to the moment he ends up in victory lane. So how does Chase Briscoe win? In summary, not alone. Toyota Racing. Your race, your story. NASCAR is a registered trademark of the National Association for Stock Car Auto Racing, LLC.
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0: 1 year ago, Bubba Wallace became a Brickyard 400 winner. 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
0: This weekend, the NASCAR Cup Series returns to the Indianapolis Motor Speedway. The defending winner, the Brickyard 400, is in the house. We're speaking of one Bubba Wallace. Bubba, welcome back to NASCAR Live. How are we doing?
10: I'm good. How are you guys?
0: I'm doing fantastic. Before we start talking about bricks and the kissing of them, let's talk about how this past weekend treated you. 450 laps, 6th place finish at North Wilkesboro. Walk us through your Sunday night.
10: Yeah, it was really... I'd say the only eventful part was maybe the first stage, you know, obviously reliving the Atlanta penalty and not having to qualify, having a chance to qualify, started us 26th. And I quickly realized like track position was going to be a big

0: factor here. And so I think we did a great call of taking two tires to end stage one, and or to, I guess, start stage two. And we were able to hang on and have a really good run. And that kind of got us into a different category of, where we thought we were going to run or how the night was going to go. Like, it quickly flipped to, okay, we can run inside the top five here. So how do we get that to go to, oh, we can compete for a win. So it was nice to kind of go through those motions quick. And then as the race kind of played out, we were fourth to fifth place car, and that's how it was. The 22 was strong, the 11 was super strong, and the 19 was fast. And so yeah, we had some spurts of speed, so we've just struggled a lot with our short track package of finding the feel of what we need. And I thought we took a step in the right direction, but still got a lot of work to do. So it was nice to come out of there with a good clean weekend. I can't say it enough of how beneficial clean races are, when everything just goes how it should.
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2: Gary, what you talking about? Willis Coleman on the top of the selection committees of the top famous Colemans. He is at number two, so that means we move on to
5: number three.
2: Dos Yankee was number three on your list.
6: All right. I met this man before he passed away. Lovely man.
2: Okay.
6: He was a decorated member of the U.S. Marine Corps, an all-star, and a four-time World Series champion with the Yankees. But perhaps best known for his 42-year run behind the mic for the San Diego Padres.
2: Oh.
6: Took a year off in 1980 to actually manage that team.
2: You said that with vinegar in your voice.
6: They've not had a lot of great years.
2: Yes.
6: I give you Hall of Fame broadcaster Jerry Coleman is my number three.
7: Okay.
8: Okay, Stosh.
2: I guess, Stosh. So we got Jerry Coleman number three. I'm going back to Coleman Domingo at number three. He was too good as an actor in terms of Michael, the movie. So HD, I got Coleman Domingo at number three. Who's at number three in your list of top Colemans?
7: All right, so number three for me is very personal. Because, ooh, see, good. This Coleman did not allow the New Orleans Saints to make it to a Super Bowl and flood the streets of Atlanta, Georgia. So, Nickell Robey Coleman, when a lot of people thought there should have been a pass interference call when he was playing with the Los Angeles Rams,
6: uh-huh,
7: and they were playing the New Orleans Saints.
6: Uh-huh.
7: There was a no call, and I'm so glad there was a no call because I didn't want the people of New Orleans flooding the city of Atlanta,
2: uh-huh,
7: with their hoopla, with their nonsense, with their witchcraft. So, Nickell Robey Coleman,
6: okay,
7: you're number three on Harry Douglas's list.
2: Okay, so Nick Carter, we got Nickell Robey Coleman, who helped say Harry Douglas, a member of the Rams, they beat the Saints. That's number three. Stoss is Jerry Coleman. I have Coleman Domingo, who's number three in your list of famous Colemans.
9: I think I'll stick with you on this one, Freddie. I like Coleman Domingo there. Obviously, a wonderful talent, multifaceted. Mm-hmm. He is just lights up any screen that he pops up on. So, okay. I'll go with you on that one.
2: Okay, so far on the Freddie Harris Selection Committee, with help from Nick Cardi and Stassi Inky on ESPN Radio, the ESPN app, and SiriusXM Channel 80, we have our list of our top Colemans. For some godforsaken reason, I'm at the top of this list at number one. Number two is Gary Coleman. And number three is Coleman Domingo. That means we're up to
5: number four.
2: HD, lead it off. Who's number four on your list?
7: Oh, Lord. I just went and seen Spider-Man. Oh, Lord. I just went and seen Odyssey.
2: Okay.
7: I didn't even realize this young lady's last name was Coleman, but I know now.
2: Uh-huh.
7: And it's not about when you know it. It's about getting the information at some point. So I now have that information. This young lady is also a Virgo.
2: Yes, she is.
7: Same sign as me. Shout out to
2: Beyonce. Okay. All right, now.
7: September 1st is a birthday.
2: That's correct.
7: This young lady is also 5'10". Yes, got some height on her.
2: Yes, she does. Ask her husband, Tom Holland, because
7: this
2: she's
7: young
2: not tall.
7: Lady does a phenomenal job as an actress.
2: Yes, she does.
7: Zendaya Coleman.
2: Mm-hmm.
7: Yes, ma'am. You're going to be number 4 on our list.
2: Yeah.
7: And everybody else better follow suit.
2: I know Nick will.
7: I'm putting my foot down.
2: I know Nick will.
9: Don't need to tell me twice.
2: Exactly. So we got Zendaya. Stosh, what about you?
6: Zendaya's coming up. Number 4, though.
7: Stosh.
6: She's on the list. Just not quite that high.
2: Okay.
6: All right. Played his college ball at Syracuse. 15 years in the NBA.
7: Yeah. I know who this is.
2: Yes, so do I.
6: 16 points, he's 9 boards list. A game. Uh-huh. I give you Derek Coleman.
2: Yes.
6: Former okay. NBA All-Star.
2: Exactly. I got a story about him because I got Zendaya as well. So she's number 4 in the list of Tom Coleman.
7: Sorry, Stosh.
2: But
7: nothing personal, nothing, just business.
2: Yeah, just Coleman's B. Nothing personal as far as that goes. So we got the top 4 right now. Me at number 1 in tops of Tom Coleman's. Gary Coleman, famous actor, number 2. That's right, the same Arnold who played on different shows. Number 3, Coleman Domingo, one of the best actors in the world right now. Number 4, Zendaya Coleman. I bet you didn't know Zendaya's last name was Coleman. That means we're up to
3: number 5.
2: All right, Nick Carty, number 5. Who's on your list of your top Colemans?
9: It's not a who, because I actually did think of this. Okay. How about the Coleman camping brand?
2: Oh, good call.
9: Top quality products. Absolutely. As a Boy Scout, they came in clutch when I was younger.
2: Absolutely.
9: So whenever you need a lantern, a sleeping bag, a cooler, Coleman's got you. So yes. I'm going to go with the Coleman, I guess, company, brand. I can look.
2: Coleman Camping Company.
7: Clutch.
2: It is clutch. That should have been higher. Stasha's number 5 on your list of top Coleman.
6: That was actually my honorable mention. Just missed the cut.
2: Okay.
6: But we'll go to another actor, and I feel like I'm dating myself on some of these picks.
2: as opposed to Gary Coleman from the 70s?
6: Oh, we're going to go back a little bit more.
2: Oh, good Lord.
6: He was an actor, over 175 movies and TV shows. You may remember him from Tootsie and 9 to 5.
2: Dabney Coleman. Look at you.
6: But I remember him from Cloak and Dagger, which was a tremendous movie when I was a little kid with E.T.'s uh-huh. Henry Thomas.
2: Okay.
6: I don't know if you knew it. He played Kevin Costner's dying father in Yellowstone.
2: Okay.
6: So, yes, I give you Dabney Coleman as my number 5.
2: Okay.
7: Wow. Okay, you guys are out of my league now.
2: Well, that's because, you know, we want to make sure that people are learned.
7: Sorry, old-timers. These guys are out of my league now.
6: We're old. What do you want?
2: Speak for myself because I know that I am. I'm going to go with Derek Coleman. Here's my story, Derek Coleman. We're distant cousins.
7: What?
2: His family's from the Detroit area. I have relatives from the Detroit, Saginaw area. And I found out more than a minute ago that we are distant cousins. So that was pretty cool to find that out, that you have to go through a lot of cousins to get where we're related involving Derek Coleman. But he's barely a year younger than me. He just turned 59. I'm going to be 61 later on this year, about a year and a half younger than me. And I had a chance to meet him when Syracuse was still part of the Big East. They lost to your Louisville Cardinals in the Big East Championship game at Madison Square Garden. Now, when they were part of the Big East, the Syracuse alumni would hold an after party no matter what after the game was over, the championship game, having all the alums get together, and had a chance to meet him. And he didn't realize that we follow each other like that on social media. So we had a pretty cool meeting talking with each other. He said, I think we're distantly related. And he says, because you have family in Detroit. I said, yes, I do. And he has family in Saginaw, and not too far. I have family members in that area as well. So we're distantly related. Like, I don't know how many cousins removed that we are. But yeah, Derek Coleman.
7: Freddie.
2: A distant relative.
7: Why are we just hearing about this?
2: Well, he's never had a chance to come up. Anytime we talk Syracuse basketball, we talk how Syracuse used to be.
7: Well, Freddie, the NCAA tournament, we talked about Syracuse basketball because of McNamara, and the potential of him going back to Syracuse to be a coach.
2: Right, but the thing about
7: that was... up then.
2: Yeah, but the thing about it was, Siena was in the NCAA tournament, not Syracuse.
7: I know, but we were thinking about Syracuse because he potentially was going to take that job. I'm salty.
2: And by the way, Derek, and this is when I realized that he may be onto something. He was born in Mobile, Alabama, which is not too far away from where my dad was born, in Boykin, Alabama.
7: Okay, yeah.
2: Yeah, so
7: that's definitely something that's real.
2: That distance may be closed a little bit.
7: Distance my ass. How about close cousins?
2: So I got Derek Coleman, HD, at number five. Who's number five on your
7: list?
2: Yeah,
7: I'm going with Derek Coleman, too, a guy who played in the NBA for a very, very long time, was a monster on the basketball court in the pros and also at Syracuse. I don't know how we can have a list and not have Derek Coleman on it, so that's my choice at number five.
2: Okay.
5: Number six.
2: All right, Stasienki, we got the top five Colemans so far part of our selection committee. He's Harry Douglas. I'm Freddie Coleman with help from Nick Carty and Stasienki on Freddie and Harry and ESPN Radio, the ESPN app and 6X and Channel 80, part of Wednesday Groove-a-thon. So far, the top six Colemans. For some godforsaken reason, I'm at the top of the list at number one. Gary Coleman, the late Gary Coleman, at number two. Coleman Domingo, one of the best actors around, at number three. Zendaya Coleman, which Harry Dills did not know that was her last name before today. She's at number four.
7: I heard she was a Virgo. Same sign as me.
2: I think that makes you feel better knowing that you and her are the same sign. I'm not mad at it. I'm not hating her.
7: Selfishly, Freddie, it does.
2: There's nothing selfish about that. You got somebody known like you, somebody known like her, and you guys have the same sign. I co-sign on that. That's not an issue at all. So we got Zendaya Coleman, Zendaya Marie Stormer Coleman at number four, and Derek Coleman at number five. So Nick Carty, who's at number six?
9: I started last time.
2: Okay.
9: All right. I think it's still the Coleman Camping Company.
2: Got it.
9: We're undervaluing them.
2: Okay. Yes, we are.
9: They're really a sleeper pick.
2: Yeah, they're not the J.J. McCarthy of this Coleman list as far as that goes. Stosh, who's number six in your list?
6: Yep. Zendaya, short and sweet. You guys had her way higher than I did, but still six is a quality pick.
7: Well,
6: so
7: she's already off the board,
2: so you got to pick somebody else. Once they're on the board, Stosh.
7: She's off the board already, Stosh, okay?
6: She was my numbers.
2: This is not Little League where you can re-enter the game if a manager puts you back in.
7: We can't have two people on the list.
2: Exactly.
7: So whoever
2: Coleman's on your list, find one.
6: Well, since my honorable mention was the Coleman Camping Company, I guess I'll go with that one.
2: That's a good one. There you go. HD was number six on your list.
7: Okay, so I'm going to go back to Nikhil Roby Coleman because I don't think you guys and ladies understand how big that was for the city of Atlanta.
2: Okay.
7: We did not want the New Orleans Saints. And shout out to everyone who has texted me and hit me up on social media because I see my phone flashing up. And I could know that's exactly, and it's coming up on my iPad. I know that's exactly what the messaging is about. No, we did not want you people our city.
2: Wow, you people. Wow.
7: There would have been brawls.
2: There would have been.
7: Y'all would have tried to shut it down. We would have had to shut you out. So, Nikhil Roby Coleman, it's number six on my list, but I also have
2: two honorable mentions.
7: Cam Coleman, wide receiver who transferred for Auburn, now at University of Texas.
2: Yeah, he's going to be really
7: good. He's going to be a first round draft pick. Yep. Probably the second wide receiver taken in the 2027 NFL draft. Mm-hmm. And then Ronnie Coleman, the bodybuilder.
2: Oh, yeah. I forgot about him.
7: Yeah, so.
2: Good call.
7: Those are my honorable mentions, but I'm going with Nikhil Roby Coleman because he kept those Saints from marching in the city of Atlanta.
2: So I got two honorable mentions where I get to mine. It's going to be Coleman Camping, so that's going to be number six. But I got two honorable mentions. One I mentioned earlier, Lisa Coleman, from one of my favorite bands ever, Prince and the Revolution. She played the keyboards. The minute that she came onto the band with Prince and Des Dickerson and then Brown Mark, the bass player, and Bobby Z and everybody playing the drums, she's always going to have a wonderful spot in my heart when it comes to her childhood. She's part of the first concert I ever paid money to go see, where it was Prince and the Revolution, The Time and Vanity Six. And they played at the Ritz in New York City. 15 years of age, had my own money and bought. That was my first show, Prince and the Revolution, with Vanity Six and The Time. So that's honorable mention for her. Honorable mention for this one, HD. And you mentioned, when you said cowabunga, how you believe that Jameson Williams was going to play this year for the Detroit Lions at wide receiver. Mm. Well, I'm going to give a special honorable mention to Townsend Coleman because he was the voice of Michelangelo in Teenage Mutant Ninja Turtles.
7: No.
2: Mm-hmm.
7: I didn't even know that.
2: Yep. Townsend Coleman. Look him up.
7: But it tells, like, Ninja Turtles have been around for a very, very long time. Freddie, my son is 7 years old.
2: Right.
7: You want to know what my son watches a lot? Ninja Turtles.
2: He does, really.
7: Even and that's still. Something that me and my brother and my cousins grew up on.
2: Wow.
7: Like Bossa Nova?
2: Yeah.
7: Chevy Nova? Like, Sorry, y'all. I'm having a moment. Yeah, okay.
2: No, it's fine because
7: like the Ooze and Master Splinter and Shredder, the whole nine.
2: And their movies made a lot of money. Like
7: they did.
2: Teenage Mutant Ninja Turtles: The Secret of the Ooze, the sequel.
7: Remember Vanilla Ice was Go Ninja Go.
2: The sad part about that is that the Teenage Mutant Ninja Turtles were far better rappers than Vanilla Ice.
7: You're not wrong about that.
6: Facts.
2: Exactly. So those are our top six Colemans. You have me, Freddie Dwayne Coleman, at number one. Gary Coleman, the late Gary Coleman, at number two. Coleman Domingo, the actor, at number three. Zendaya Coleman, which Harry Dulles found out. Not only did they share the same sign, but also that's her last name at number four.
7: Shout out to all the Virgos out there.
2: Hey, my mother's a Virgo. Hello. August 31st, her birthday is right around the corner. So my precious mom, Maddie Francis Coleman, I can't wait to celebrate her birthday as a Virgo. Derek Coleman at number five. And Coleman Camping Gear at number six. We're not going to ask you to name famous Colemans. We're not going to do that to you. But we will use the word name involving this. Who has the best team name in sports? It could be Major League, Minor League, High School, College, Bitty Basketball, Pee Wee Football. Who has the best team name in sports? Let us know right now on the Freddie Harry call on the line at 888-SAY-ESPN, 888-729-3776. We can't wait to hear from you about the best team name in sports after you get this from Harry Douglas, courtesy of Granger.
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14: 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It's about being able to have role definition. 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

0: I'm Christine Lisi. One of the best point guards the NBA has ever seen, Russell Westbrook, announced his retirement after 18 NBA seasons. Among his career accomplishments, the record for career triple-doubles, 209. He's one of two players in league history with 25,000 points and 10,000 assists, 14th on the all-time scoring list, and one of 14 players with 2,000 career steals. Pirates ace Paul Skeens dismissing any concerns following his latest outing. In last night's loss, pulled after just 65 pitches despite allowing one earned run on five hits. In five, he's 3-4 his last nine starts, a 5.79 ERA in that span. ESPN Baseball Insider Buster Olney.
1: Here's the bottom line: Paul Skeens' stuff this year is not as dominant as what we've seen in the past. You remember when he first got to the big leagues, he would bully opposing hitters with his fastball. Well, this season he doesn't even have the top. He's not in the top 10 in velocity among all pitchers, which is insane to think about.
0: Skeens' average fastball down 2 miles an hour. Swing and miss rate is down. Hard to hit rate up to 34%. Brown star quarterback Deshaun Watson in Saturday's preseason opener. Shedeur Sanders starts preseason game number two.
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4: Hey, it's Harry Douglas. I'm Freddie Coleman. It's the Wednesday Groove-a-thon known as Freddie and Harry. 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So our selection committee today involving me, HD, Nick Carney, Stasienki, and this was Shannon Penn's idea. Our known producer's on vacation. He said we're going to have a list of the top six Colemans. Don't worry, next Wednesday, HD will get his turn, but I digress. So we had our top six Colemans. Unfortunately for me, and fortunately for me, Freddie Dwayne Coleman was number one, Gary Coleman, number two, Coleman Domingo, number three, Zendaya Coleman, number four, Derek Coleman, number five, and Coleman Camping Gear, number six. Well, this always caused some consternation, HD, in the Coleman family, because my daughter, Brianna, chimes in, and she goes, what about Brianna and Hamilton Coleman? Brianna being my daughter, Hamilton being my grandson. And I said, well, Harry said, once I top the list, that include all the Colemans. Brianna goes, Hamilton and I don't want to share. We want our own number. I put, you're always number one on my list, with a smiley face and three hearts. And she goes, we want to be on the official ESPN list. So fine, replace my name and put Brianna and Hamilton Coleman. That's going to be number one.
5: Brianna.
4: On top Colemans.
5: I will say this. If your dad's on the list, you are on the list as well. Your son is on the list. His grandson. Mrs. Coleman is on the list. Father and Mama Coleman is on that list. As long as your father's on this list, the entire family is on this list.
4: You don't have to
5: worry about that.
4: You have not met my daughter at all. There's some people have a strong will. Brianna Marie Coleman has a strong will.
5: You're forgetting I have a daughter at home.
4: If Harrison and Brianna ever got into a room... The stare down alone would be worth it.
5: Oh, yes.
4: I know Brianna's not backing down. I know for darn sure Harrison's backing down. Harry be like, Freddie, what's the popcorn for? You'll see. You'll see. Sit down and have some. So we had our top six Colemans, but we want to hear from you at 888-729-3776. Who has the best team name in sports? Big league team, minor league team, college team, high school team, maybe your softball team. Who is it? By the EA Andy says, Blooming Prairie High School, Minnesota. Team name, Awesome Blossoms. Broke the football huddle with flower power, and then they dominated.
5: That is hilarious.
4: That's a great name. It's a tremendous
5: name. A lot of people will probably laugh at it, but then when you get dominated,
4: and
5: they get that respect.
4: You put it this way. You get dominated, and they say flower power to break the huddle and then kick behind
5: and
4: take some names.
5: You have to feel bad about yourself as a player.
4: If you don't.
5: As a team. As the opposing team.
4: That's an opposing team, no doubt. Jay in Dallas at 888-729-3776. Jay, what is the best team name in sports?
6: First and foremost, good afternoon, gentlemen. First time caller, long time. This is the best show on the radio.
4: Appreciate
6: it. With that said, the best college name is the Delta State Fighting Okra out of Cleveland, Mississippi. That's my alma mater. And if you got some time, go to YouTube, type in Fear the Oprah, and you'll see about a 30-second video or several 30-second videos of We Are Who We Are.
4: Wow. They used to be called the Delta Devils, and they changed the name to Food That'll Fight You.
5: I would love to eat that fighting okra.
4: By the way, you get okra, the right kind of okra and gumbo with the roux. Mm-hmm.
5: And if the right person cooks it, period.
4: True. Spot on what you had to say. That is very true. Charlie in Mississippi, and we do it like this. M-I, cricket letter I, cricket letter I, humpback, humpback I, a.k.a. the Sip.
5: That's right.
4: Charlie in Mississippi, what is the best team name in sports?
7: Okay, guys, I'm calling for a whole different reason. I know it's y'all's show. I'm not trying to take over. But first of all, I love the guys' show. I've been listening for years. I called y'all a couple of years back about being at the gas station and the police pulling me over while I was ladies of the night were out there or whatever, but that's been a while ago.
4: Yes.
7: I'm calling about something totally different now, guys. I'm on family vacation headed to New Orleans, right? So I'm listening to you guys, you know, because y'all are my favorite guys to listen to. So my wife gets to listen to you guys, you know, since we're riding and we're having fun. My wife says, "Oh my God, who is that guy with the great voice?" I said, "Okay, that's fine." Then Harry comes along and she says, "Oh, that guy's wow." So she looks him up and she says, "This guy looks like a mixture of Denzel and blah, blah, blah." I'm like, "Okay, I got a bone to pick with these guys now." Like, Hold on. I was the number one fan at our house, and now I've been pushed to the number two fan of Freddie and Harry because now my wife has to get off work and listen to you guys. I'm like, you know what? I don't mind bringing them viewership, but God, how did I get pushed down the line so far? And I said, I got to call these guys and pick the phone with them because I said, that might have been the best trip I've ever had in my life headed to New Orleans because I told her, I was like, I've been listening to Freddie forever, but I said, I never would have thought that, like, the combination of Freddie and Harry would have pushed me all the way to New Orleans at a rapid pace if I'm trying to get that rapid pace. I love you guys, man. I promise, man. I listen to you guys all the time, and y'all did get another follower because she listens to you guys all the time now, man. I appreciate it,
5: Charlie. That's pretty cool. Amen. Now I will say, hey, you safe and sound. We don't want any problems over here.
4: No, trust me.
5: But anytime we can gain another listener to our show, and that's one of the things I do love about this show, Freddie, is that, you know, a lot of women listen to our show and they enjoy calling in, having fun as well too.
4: Yep.
5: But we appreciate y'all because there are a lot of women out there who have a lot of knowledge about sports that
4: Absolutely. We
5: like to have on and actually get an opportunity to share what they actually know about whatever respective sport that they're talking about.
4: We've always been from day one of this show, and we were first put together back in September 2023. We're all about inclusion, not exclusion. We don't care male, female, young, old,
5: dog,
4: black, white,
5: cat,
4: Asian, Hispanic.
5: We don't care if it's Garfield or not eating that lasagna.
4: Exactly. We are all about inclusion, not exclusion. You always have a spot here and a space here. We're going to make sure you have that space to be whatever you want to be and whoever you want to be. We're all about inclusion, not exclusion. He is Harry Douglas. I'm Freddie Coleman. It's the Wednesday Groove, known as Freddie and Harry, presented by Progressive Insurance and ESPN Radio and the ESPN app. We do our selection committee each and every Wednesday. We had the top six Colemans. I was at the top of the list. My daughter Brianna doesn't like that because she wants her own list with Hamilton, my grandson, but I digress. But all the Colemans led by me at number one, Gary Coleman at number two, Coleman Domingo, the actor, at number three, Zendaya Coleman, the great actress, at number four, Derek Coleman, former number one overall draft pick out of Syracuse, at number five, and Coleman Camping Gear. That should have been number one, but that's just my opinion. That was at number six. What is the best team name in sports? Give us a big league team, minor league team, college team, or like Chris Hooks who says, my adult softball team, Waffle House All-Stars. Chris, well done.
5: That means they ready for whatever all times of night. 24 hours, baby.
4: Exactly. Just make sure you don't put that in your jersey. Waffle House may want to have a word with you about copyright and trademark infringement. This PSA from Freddie and Harry. But what is the best team name in sports at 888-729-3776? Chris, in the state known for you and also HD, that's the state of Georgia. Chris, what is the best team name in sports?
8: Fellas, how we doing this afternoon?
4: We're good, brother. How are you, Chris?
8: Good, brother. Good. Hey, greetings from Leesburg, Georgia. all the way down here in the southwest corner. So there is a town just south of us called Cairo, C-A-I-R-O, Cairo, Georgia.
4: Mm-hmm.
8: And their high school football team, they are the Cairo Syrup Makers.
5: Chris, how old are you? Let me ask you this question. There's a reason why I'm asking.
8: I'm old enough to know better. 57.
5: 57, okay. The reason why I asked, so my dad used to drive down to Cairo, Georgia,
4: mm-hmm.
5: and pick some guys up to come play AAU basketball. So there's a guy by the name of Cliff Hammonds that played at Clemson University, played basketball there.
4: Yeah.
5: Him and my brother used to be the point guard and the shooting guard with one another. Now, Cliff wow. also could have played football at Clemson. He wow. chose basketball, but he's been playing overseas for a very, very long time. So as soon as I seen Syrup Makers, I knew exactly what Chris was talking about down there in South Georgia.
8: Yeah, man, I'm not from down here. I don't know what the hell these people are thinking. But I don't know how you get some pancake syrup on the football field, and it's a good thing, but whatever.
4: By the way, Leesburg, Georgia, my mother's hometown.
5: They play football down there, too, now.
4: She's from Lee County. She is a proud, proud native daughter of Leesburg, Lee County. And her team is not Georgia Tech. It ain't Georgia. It's Albany State, the Rams. That's her team.
5: The Beanie.
4: Exactly. No question.
5: Georgia Albany. Florida Parkway, mm-hmm. 300.
4: Come on now. Come on now. Melissa in Michigan, what is the best team name in sports?
9: So this is the best name because it's absolutely the most ironic. I went to veterinary school at University of Pennsylvania, and they're the Quakers, which is about as far from being competitive as you can possibly imagine, as Quakers are pacifists and, you know, don't like war, don't like it. You know, I mean, they just are very quiet.
4: Melissa, to your point, that's a very imaginative nickname when you are the Penn Quakers. And you're a football team, a basketball team, anything of the physical, as you like to say, HD. And that's not what the Quakers represent, to Melissa's point. It's all about de-escalating, not escalating, which is the opposite of sports.
5: You say we have a conflict of interest, huh?
4: Not when they get on the football field. Penn Quakers and Ivy League are no joke. They are year in and year out. One of the more competitive teams in the Ivy League. But that's a great point by Melissa. They are represented by the Quakers, which is the opposite of what sports are all about.
5: Hilarious.
4: That's tremendous. Let's go to another lady because we don't just holler at the Ninos. We don't mind getting hollered at by the Ninas. Laurie in Illinois, what is the best team name in sports?
10: Hey, guys. Thanks for taking my call.
4: My pleasure.
10: So I am from a really little town in southern Illinois, Cobden, Illinois, and we are the Apple Knockers.
5: Oh.
4: What school has the name Apple Knocker? That's the school, Lori, in your town? The Apple Knockers? That's the
10: Yes.
5: I love
10: Cobden
5: that name.
10: Apple Knockers.
4: Oh, how did they come up with that? That's what I want to know. Do you know that?
5: Lori, I love that name.
4: I'm not hating it.
10: I do. I actually do know how they came up with it.
4: Okay.
10: So we were the Cobden Maroons. And there was a town that was playing baseball against us back in the early 1900s. And we were beating them. And they said, I can't believe we're getting beat by a bunch of apple knockers because there's a lot of fruit orchards in our town. And we thought it was funny, so we took it.
4: Oh, that's tremendous.
5: I like that.
4: That's great. That is great. You can't be beat by a bunch of apple knockers. That's a loss you may not be able to come back from. It's one thing that somebody with the nickname like Flower Power that we had earlier when it comes to that team in Minnesota and the Awesome Blossoms, but when the apple knockers knock that apple,
11: I mean, it sounds like they took everything. They beat them. They took their names. I mean,
4: good for them.
11: Good Lord.
4: God bless them.
5: It's like that sometimes.
4: Hey, sometimes
5: you have to leave them. With nothing.
11: Take their soul.
5: And take their pride along the way.
4: Just go into the town, take care of the sheriff, take the saloon girl, or if you're a female group, take the saloon man, and march on out of town with their nickname and go about your business. Take over the next town.
5: Hello.
4: Keep weighing in at 888-729-3776. What is the best team name in sports? We can't wait to continue to hear from you on the Wednesday Groove-a-thon known as Freddie and Harry. He is Harry Douglas. I'm Freddie Coleman, presented by Progressive Insurance. And can the Colts be the apple knockers of their own division, the AFC South, which they were for the first 10 games last year. 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
21: Here is your latest Middle Tennessee weather. Tonight, a slight chance of showers and thunderstorms before 9 p.m. otherwise partly cloudy with a low near 76. Thursday, a slight morning shower chance, then mostly sunny and hot with a high near 99 and heat index values up to 111. Thursday night, clearing with a low near 78. Friday, sunny and hot with a high near 100. 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

0: It is the Wednesday Groove-Thon known as Freddie and Harry with Harry Douglas and Freddie Coleman on ESPN Radio, the ESPN app, and SiriusXM and Channel 80. The Colts couldn't finish the job last year, starting 8-2, then injuries decimated them. What could be different in 2026, unlike last year in 2025?
1: The road to Super Bowl 61 starts here.
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3: This is Stephen Holder covering the Colts, and the story to watch out of Indianapolis has been that of quarterback Daniel Jones and his absolutely remarkable comeback from this torn Achilles tendon he suffered last season. He's done just about everything in training camp and checked all the boxes. He's dropped back from under center, he's thrown on the run, and he's scrambled out of the pocket. And it's hard these days to even tell that he sustained this injury, and everything right now is on track for Jones to start week one against the Baltimore Ravens.
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0: So, HD, is Daniel Jones the biggest reason for optimism for the Colts, or is there somebody or something else?
4: No, it's Daniel Jones, 1,000%. This is a guy that tore his Achilles late in the year last year in 2025. But for him to be out there practicing with the offensive unit and showing that he will be the starter most likely when the first game comes about is a very, very positive sighting, I would say, in my opinion, Freddie. So Daniel Jones giving them that optimism. The first 10 games of 2025, they went 8-2. When he got injured, we've seen it go drastically downhill. And that's also why the head coach and the general manager are on the hot seat at the moment.
0: Yeah, what you said, let's move on. So what's the biggest reason for concern with the fighting Indianapolis Colts?
4: I'm going to go their pass defense. They were 31st in the National Football League last season in pass defense. Now, Sauce Gardner is a guy that they traded for. He got hurt. Yeah. He's going to be back healthy. And I think in order to be one of these teams that you want to be defensively, you have to be able to get stops. When those stops are warranted, you don't have to be world beaters, or it doesn't have to happen all the time. But in critical moments of ball games, that defense, you have to be able to stop the pass. That was something they were not good at a season ago.
0: A little concern for me is what the offensive line is going to look like, because they can protect Daniel Jones. They're playmakers. Jonathan Taylor, running back. Alec Pierce, Josh Downs, a wide receiver. Tyler Warren, who's going to be the next great tight end if he's not already there in the National Football League. If the offensive line can play just a little bit better, those playmakers are going to eat for the Indianapolis Colts.
1: The Indianapolis Colts.
0: Who's the most important non-quarterback for the boys with the horseshoe in their helmets?
4: This is easy peasy. I'm going with running back Jonathan Taylor, the guy that they just paid a lot of money to. Freddie, we all thought that he was joking when we heard the sound about it. I need to go talk to my agent so he can make something happen.
0: Right.
4: Well, turns out that wasn't a joke. He made something happen. Jonathan Taylor is now compensated very well. But he is the reason why that play-action game and Daniel Jones can be protected, because of the threat he is in the run game and also what he can be dynamic-wise in a screen game.
0: For me, it's Sauce Gardner. They paid a lot of money and also moved on from players for him. Yeah, I know he got injured, but if you're a shutdown corner, that helps out your defense. If we see the Sauce Gardner that the Jets saw at times before they trade him away, this Colts defense could take another step up for the better part, maybe winning this division. What would be one word that would best describe the Colts in 2026?
4: Now. Meaning they have to win right now. Because if they do not, Shane Steichen, although he will get another job as offensive coordinator, he won't be the head coach of the Indianapolis Colts. Chris Ballard, the general manager, he will not be the GM of the Indianapolis Colts moving forward. So they have to win now.
0: My word is urgency, to your point. It's almost a different take, but the same philosophy. You have to have that sense of urgency in Indianapolis, because you know exactly what you could do that you did not finish the job last year. This season will be a success in Indianapolis for the Colts if what?
4: Daniel Jones remains healthy. I like what I seen from him a year ago. I did not think he was going to be ready for the season, but he is.
0: Yeah.
4: The first few games that they have, the Baltimore Ravens, Kansas City Chiefs, Houston Texans, Washington Commanders, you got to come out the gate swinging.
0: This seems to be a success. If they have any kind of pass rush, that has to be better in the division with those kind of quarterbacks and running games. You got to be able to get after the quarterback to give your defense a chance and give your offense a little bit of a break. He's Harry Douglas. I'm Freddie Coleman. It's a Wednesday Groove-Thon known as Freddie and Harry. What is the best team name in sports? Continue to weigh in at 888-SAY-ESPN, 888-729-3776. 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
10: The call on 620 WDAE. Rays beat the Athletics 8-4. Joined the 1977 Red Sox as the only East teams to go 9-0 on a West Coast road trip. Tampa's the 13th team since 1900 to go 9-0 on any road trip. In a matchup of a pair of teams chasing an NL wildcard spot, Cardinals routed the Phillies 7-1. Three RBI for Alec Burleson. Nick Allen, go-ahead sack fly in the eighth. AOS leading Astros edged the Giants 2-1. Twins 7, Orioles 5. Minnesota's 3 back of the White Sox in the AL Central. And a game back of the Rangers for the final AL wild card spot. Texas at the Angels, 10 Eastern on ESPN. Jake Cronenworth, game-tying RBI single bottom 8. Padres and the Major League leading Brewers tied at 2, top 9. Guardians scored a pair of runs off Framber Valdez in the top of the first. They're up 2-0 on the Tigers, bottom 1 in Motown. NFL, quarterback Deshaun Watson will start the Browns preseason opener Friday against the Bears. Shedeur Sanders will start Cleveland's second preseason game next week. Falcons quarterback Tua Tagovailoa will start Friday against Denver. Still no decision from the team yet who starts week one. Michael Penix Jr. not yet completely cleared from his ACL injury. Broncos QB Bo Nix, coming off two ankle surgeries, won't play on Friday.
19: Hey, this is Rich Eisen. Coming up on Thursday, Hall of Famer Thurman Thomas joins us on the outset of another Super

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1: This is Freddie and Harry.
2: Harry does already express some displeasure involving when we're going to make our final four picks between me, HD, E-Dog, Eric Hanman, and Shannon Penn, who's on vacation. We decided amongst the four of us that the loser of the four of us from the Four Horsemen should have to eat at least six hot dogs because they have this 999 challenge. HD, he wants to kind of lower the amount of glizzies being eaten. Now, we've all settled on the number six.
3: I can work with five. Five glizzies? Oh, Lord. Okay,
4: Is an inning an hour to you, Harry? So the original idea was two per hour, which would be eight glizzies.
2: Exactly.
4: So which six, is six.
2: And we said that was, and we
4: six
2: said
4: is
2: that
4: a
2: was
4: compromise. That's six, why
3: exactly. I get it. I get it. Some of y'all enjoy glizzies more than others. I get it, dog.
4: Harry, you have no idea how I'm even playing this bracket. I could be picking Sienna to beat Duke in the first round just because I want to eat glizzies so bad.
2: I don't think that's the case, but carry on.
3: Don't doubt it. Okay, y'all. Five is the number. I'm cool with that. You're a glizzy monster.
1: Hey, this is Freddie and Harry.

0: I love my man Harry Douglas and Freddie Coleman. Welcome to the best show on your radio. It's the Wednesday Groove-a-thon, known as Freddie and Harry, and we are here on the ESPN app, SiriusXM Channel 80, as well as TuneIn, and always tell that smart speaker to play ESPN Radio. Where would we rate Russell Westbrook in terms of top 10 in point guards in NBA history? He announced his retirement today after 18 years, nine-time All-Star, world leader in triple doubles in the history of the league, and also an MVP. Where would we rate him as a maybe or maybe not a top 10 point guard that comes your way in about 5 minutes? But we never forget about you at 888-SAY-ESPN, 888-729-3776. Each and every Wednesday, our selection committee puts our noggins together, and we come up with a topic du jour and a top six. The top six and the topic du jour were who were the best Colemans, the top six Colemans. You'll never guess who was number one.
1: Number one.
0: Me.
1: Number two.
0: Actor Gary Coleman.
1: Number three.
0: Actor Coleman Domingo.
1: Number four.
0: Actress Zendaya Coleman.
2: Yes,
0: in
2: Lord.
0: HD did not realize two things. Number one, that Coleman is her last name. And number two, they're both Virgos in the same space when it comes to astrological sign. You can see the smile from his face, even if you listen to us on radio right now.
2: Well, one thing,
0: that information.
2: If you haven't seen Spider-Man, go check it out at the movie theater. She's in that
0: movie.
2: One. If you haven't seen Odyssey, go check that one out too. She's in that one as well.
0: Yeah.
2: My gosh.
0: Yeah, anytime she is part of the Met Gala in New York City, people are always, okay, what is Zendaya wearing? What is she? And she always turns that Met Gala out. The girl knows her stuff, knows her fashion, great head on her shoulders. The sky continues to be the limit involving Zendaya.
2: I did not
0: Coleman.
2: Realize she was 5'10", though.
0: Yeah, she's not a short drink of water. Mm-mm.
2: Yeah, she's tall.
0: Yeah, but, you know, when you got the butterscotch flavor like she does, you know only greatness is going to happen.
2: That's your butterscotch sister?
0: Absolutely, when it comes to Zendaya. She's at number four.
1: Number five.
0: My erstwhile cousin, I'm not making that up, Derek Coleman.
1: Number six.
0: Coleman camping gear. Those are our top six Colemans. For some godforsaken reason, I'm at the top of that list. But we wanted to hear from you at 888-729-3776. What is the best team name in sports? Could be a minor league team, major league team, high school, college. Luis Perez says, I've always liked this one, the UC Santa Cruz Banana Slugs. Great logo. Great logo and great name.
2: Now, what do you think about that, Nick Carty? Banana Slugs.
0: The smile on his face is telling.
3: I mean, you know me. I love glizzies and bananas, so.
2: Oh, my God. Oh, my goodness. I wasn't expecting that answer.
0: Neither was I.
3: I don't know what a banana slug is, per se, but.
2: I sure you don't.
0: Put it this way. The minute before you opened up the microphone, had a smile on your face, said, oh, I know he's going to deliver. I know it's going to be good. And, Nick, you did not.
3: I got a banana every morning before the gym.
0: Slug that banana. Do your thing. 888-SAY-ESPN, 888-729-3776. What is your best team name in sports? Daniel in the great city of San Antonio, home to the Riverwalk and the Spurs. Daniel, what is the best team name in sports?
4: How's it going, fellas?
0: Good.
4: How y'all doing?
0: We're good, my man.
4: Hey, I just want to give a quick shout out to my pops and my dad. They turned me on to your show a few years ago, and I've been hooked ever since. Seriously, best show on the radio.
0: Appreciate you. Appreciate your parents as well, man. Thank them for that for us.
4: Of course. As far as best team mascot or team name, I don't know if it's the best, but it is hilarious. There's a town north of San Antonio, like going towards Austin.

0: thing called New Braunfels. And their high school, their mascot, or their school, is the Fighting Unicorns.
1: Oh.
0: They used to be, I think, the Mystic Unicorns, but I think they're now the Fighting Unicorns. There's something like that with the unicorn, because they have a big blue unicorn logo on their helmets and everywhere. And I just think that's kind of hilarious.
2: That's just awful.
1: Why?
2: Because, like, who in their right mind would say, hey, we're going to name this school's mascot the Unicorns? I don't like that. Like, you got to think these things through before you name these mascots.
3: Not high on the intimidation factor for you?
2: Not at all.
1: I'm all for it. Because if you see a unicorn, that means there's trouble afoot, because you don't usually see unicorns. I'm all for it.
2: We saved the word unicorn for, like, real unicorn.
1: Sure.
2: Unicorns, sure, but sure. People we think are unicorns.
1: Yeah, fine. Be a Pegasus. Be the Fighting Unicorns. I'm all for that one. Jeff in Washington, what is the best team name in sports, my friend?
4: Hey, Freddie and Harry, first time, long time. Love your show. Best one out there. Really appreciate you.
1: Thank you, brother. Appreciate the kind words.
4: So there is a small town in central Idaho that is home to the state's mental hospital. It's Orofino, Idaho, and their high school nickname is the Maniacs.
2: That's just so insensitive to I just don't get it.
1: It's not derogatory.
2: Well, my thing is, like, if a mental hospital is close by,
1: sure.
2: Why would you name the mascot of a school Maniacs?
1: It gives an identity, I guess. I'm trying to find maybe it's just me. I have a twisted sense of humor. Maybe that's it. I guess I don't find fault with that.
2: We're going to get ready today, y'all. We're going to play those Maniacs. We know they can be maniac-y. Strap it up. Your helmet, that is.
1: See? There you go. You found some good in it. For the other team. You found some good in that. For the other team. Keep weighing in. In about 20 minutes, we'll continue to hear from you at 888-SAY-ESPN, 888-729-3776. On the Freddie and Harry call-in line, what is the best team name in sports? What is the best team name in sports you ever heard of? It doesn't have to be the major leagues. It could be any sport, any team, any level. Pop Warner, Little League, Biddy Basketball, whatever. High school, church school, whatever that is. 888-729-3776. Continue to wait and be a part of Freddie and Harry, the Wednesday Groove Down with me, Freddie Coleman, and Harry Douglas, presented by Progressive Insurance and ESPN Radio, the ESPN app, and Sirius XM Channel 80. Meanwhile, the NBA, after 18 seasons, there's not going to be a 19th season for expected first ballot Hall of Famer Russell Westbrook. NBA top 75 player of all time, won the MVP in the league in 2017, nine-time All-Star, nine-time All-NBA, Olympic gold medalist, the all-time record for triple-doubles. He had offers this season, this offseason, with the Sacramento Kings and the Washington Wizards, but chose to step away from the game on his own terms. If you go to his X account, he has a four-plus-minute video, and Michael B. Jordan is narrating the video, the retirement video, for Russell Westbrook walking away from the NBA. There are flexes, and then there's that involving Russell Westbrook. So many people have so many different thoughts about his career. Kendrick Perkins, who played with him in Oklahoma City, now an ESPN NBA analyst, had this to say about his affection for Russell Westbrook.
5: I mean, and listen, a lot of people, you could argue and debate in a barbershop or wherever you go about who was the most athletic point guard to ever play the game. And some people may say Derrick Rose. I say Russell Westbrook. And athleticism, yes, as far as his explosiveness to the basket, the way that he's able to push the rock, but also anything else he was able to do, the block shots, like those type of things. And when you think about him averaging a triple-double in four seasons of his career, that has never been done. And Russell Westbrook, not only should he have his jersey retired in Oklahoma City, but he should have a statue out there as well. Because after SGA, Russ, in my eyes, is the second greatest Thunder of all time.
1: He may be starting something that we're going to start to see in another 2 to 3 years. Great players, iconic players, having a chance to walk away and retire. Because, and Stasienki, give our producer a lot of credit, put this list of players up that in the next 2 to 3 years, no more than four, we're going to start seeing these guys disappear from the NBA. Kevin Durant, Steph Curry, James Harden, Jimmy Butler, Kawhi Leonard, Kyrie Irving, Klay Thompson, Draymond Green, DeMar DeRozan, although LeBron may be different. I can see him out there, 80 years of age, Harry Dell. They just wheel him out there. He gets a triple-double, then they wheel him back to the old folks' home. He may play forever. But Russell Westbrook may start something with all these great, iconic Hall of Fame, top 75 players starting to find the end is near a lot sooner than ever.
2: It's true what the people say. All great things must come to an end. And it doesn't mean that any of these guys, including Russell Westbrook, that their life is going to end. Listen, there are things outside of the game of basketball that you dearly love and you want to experience as a father, as a husband, as a friend, as just a guy that wants to be a Joe Blow, Joe Smo, going about his business every single day. But sure, what I can say about Russell Westbrook, at all times, he left it on the basketball court, Freddie. You would never question if Russell Westbrook was playing hard, paying homage to the guys that came before him, took plays off. Everything that he did was full throttle. And one of the things that I actually admire most about Russell Westbrook, he played with passion. You would see the facial expression, the energy when he made a dunk over someone or he D'd somebody up and blocked their shot. I love, and I get it, everyone's personality is different.
1: Sure.
2: And everyone is not going to show that energy on a basketball court or whatever sport they're playing. But I actually do love when players do, because that shows me that not only are you excited about what you've done, but you're excited about what your teammates have done as well, too.
1: Mm-hmm.
2: And you're super engaged and locked in.
1: Every time I think of Russell Westbrook, I just smile, because he did it his way. Many people said you need to change your game this way.
2: And so unapologetic about it.
1: Absolutely. He said, this is my superpower. How you handle that is up to you. I'm not going to do what you believe I have to do necessary to be the best player I could be. And he was always going to be hard charged. He was never going to take plays off. He was, like you mentioned, load management, Russell Westbrook, that was never, ever, ever going to go hand in hand with
2: sure
1: him.
2: It wasn't.
1: He was going to be all about that thing. And that thing for him was, I'm going to bust you in the mouth or die trying on a basketball court, no matter what you think about me or what you think I should do. But in terms of his ranking, and you know me, I don't like to do these kind of rankings lists, but I don't mind doing a player's career is over.
2: He's retired.
1: He's retired. Right. He's retired. He's gone now. If you have a top 10 list, HD, where does he rank? Russell Westbrook.
2: Well, number one, he's definitely in the top 10.
1: Okay.
2: Let me go ahead and state that.
1: All right.
2: But top 10 point guards, where I would put him on the list, I'll have him somewhere between 8 and 10.
1: Okay.
2: I don't know. I can't be just very distinctive about what number that is, but I know it's somewhere between 8 and 10, because when you look at those players, Magic Johnson, championship, Steph Curry, championships, Oscar Robinson, he's a champion, Jerry West, a champion, John Stockton, even though he's not a champion.
1: Great player.
2: He came during the Michael Jordan era.
1: Right.
2: Michael Jordan stopped him.
1: Mm-hmm.
2: You look at Isaiah Thomas, multi-time champion as well. Chris Paul, although he wasn't a champion, we know what he meant to the game of basketball. Jason Kidd, a champion. Steve Nash, a champion. So yeah. I do have Russell Westbrook in the top 10.
1: Okay, here's my top 10, and take it for what it's worth. I had a good amount to think about this. Magic's the gold standard. No one's going to be above him. I know people
2: five
1: will try.
2: Five championships, correct?
1: Yeah, five NBA five. Championships, two-time MVP, Finals MVP, revolutionized the game. Come at me if you want. Argue somebody else. That's the gold standard. I got him number one. I got Oscar Robertson number two.
2: Ooh.
1: And believe me, it was tough because the other choice was John Stockton. It was really, really close with me. I got Oscar Robertson at number two. I got John Stockton number three. I got Steph Curry at number four. I got Isaiah Thomas at number five. I got Russell Westbrook at number six. I got Chris Paul the third at number seven. I got Jason Kidd at number eight. I got Steve Nash. I'm sorry. I got Isaiah Thomas at number five. Excuse me. Jerry West at number six. Russell Westbrook number seven. Chris Paul number eight. Jason Kidd number nine. Steve Nash at number 10.
2: I won't argue with that. Now, the only thing, I'm talking about where Russell Westbrook is.
1: Mm-hmm.
2: Now, I would have Steph Curry number two behind Magic.
1: That's completely fair.
2: Because it's also like,
1: mm-hmm.
2: he revolutionized the game of basketball.
1: I hear you.
2: For a player that's 6'3 and under, and everyone wanted, and even though he can shoot the basketball so well,
1: mm-hmm.
2: I think from a point guard perspective, you had to pick him up before he even crossed half court.
1: That's fair. Completely fair. And believe me, for the longest time, I never wanted to break down guards that way, but that's the position that he played. Although, to me, Steph is not a point Or a shooting
2: not
1: guard.
2: Not naturally.
1: Yeah, he's a jester.
2: Yes.
1: He's just a guard.
2: Just going to make it happen for us.
1: Right. He's just a guard.
2: However you need him.
1: Right.
2: He's going to come through for you.
1: Like when they asked Larry Bird what position you play, he said, I play jester. They go, jester what? Jester forward.
2: I'm a baller.
1: Right. I'm just a baller. Exactly.
6: Sounds Baseball lives here.
7: Is it fair?

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1: Welcome back to another PBR Minute with Dr. Craig, Nick Frazier, and alongside me is Nashville Stampede head coach Justin McBride. 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
2: It's the best. I mean, it really is, Nick. 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
1: 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We'll see you this weekend here in the Music City.
2: Yes, sir. Thank you, buddy.
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6: It's time for Nashville Sounds Baseball from First Horizon Park in Nashville. It's an International League matchup between the Nashville Sounds, the AAA affiliate of the Milwaukee Brewers, and the Indianapolis Indians, the top affiliate of the Pittsburgh Pirates. Good evening, everybody. It's Jeff Hamm here with you once again. Welcome in to Sounds Baseball in Game 2 in this six-game series and homestand for the Sounds. And that got off to a good start last night with some late-game drama as the Sounds walked off Indianapolis in a 6-5 victory. Indy scored a few different times in the ballgame, and every time they did, the Sounds had an answer in the bottom half. Luis Matos had a two-run single in the first inning. Eduardo Garcia had a two-run single in the fourth inning. And then it was the combination of Blake Burke and Akil Baddoo that helped the Sounds get it done in the late innings. Burke, the former Tennessee Vol, who was up yesterday from AA making his AAA debut, he went 0-for-2 with two walks and a hit by pitch. When he walked in the seventh inning, he was later driven home by Baddoo, which tied the game at 5. And then in the ninth inning, after Burke got hit by a pitch and Brock Wilkins singled, Baddoo provided the game winner. And the 1-1 pitch. And Badu lines one to left. That's a base hit. Here comes Burke around third. Callahan's got the throw to the plate. Burke scores. Sounds win. Akil Badu walks it off in the bottom of the ninth. And Blake Burke scores the winning run. And the Sounds beat Indianapolis 6-5 in the series opener. That was the Sounds' fifth walk-off win of the year, their first since the 4th of July. They've had five different players provide a walk-off base hit this year. Badu taking his turn last night with a multi-hit, multi-RBI game. Blake Holub was the winner after working a 1-2-3 top of the ninth, and the Sounds got it done 6-5 to take the series opener. They're back to 500 in the second half, 20-20, and they're five games out of the top spot in the league standings with 35 games left. Each of the top five teams, Indianapolis included, lost last night. So the Sounds not only gained a game on Indy, but on several other teams ahead of them in the league standings as we head down this final month and a half of the season. Indianapolis remains tied in the top spot with Scranton-Wilkes-Barre, Worcester and Durham a half game back, St. Paul one game back, and the Sounds a little bit further down at five games behind. The Sounds continue to play well at home. Last night's win improved them to 38-19 here in their home park this year. They'll send Colton Gordon to the mound tonight in game number two as we take a fresh look at the pitching matchup. It's brought to you by Twice Daily. Any time of day, get what you crave. And if the Sounds hit two doubles in tonight's game, you can enjoy pizza for just $1 tomorrow at Twice Daily using the Twice Daily Rewards app. Twice Daily, fresh all day. Gordon going for his second straight quality start. He pitched well on Thursday in Memphis, left down a run. The Sounds ultimately got walked off in that game, but Gordon only allowed two earned runs in his six innings, walked only one. He continues to pitch well for the Sounds, even though he hasn't gotten a win with the club. Tonight will be his fifth start since the Brewers acquired him in July from the Astros, and Gordon 0-2 with a 4.91 ERA. And overall this year at AAA, he's approaching the 100 innings mark after his time with Sugar Land for the Astros before that trade. Meanwhile, right-hander Antoine Kelly is the starter tonight for Indianapolis. Number 11 rated prospect on the MLB Pipeline Pirates list. He's only 22 years old and he's only 5'10", but he has hit triple digits with his fastball before. He averages 98 miles an hour. He can bring it, and he has been mostly with Indianapolis this year. He's also had his major league debut and three different stints this season with the Pirates. With Indianapolis, he's 5-5 with a 4.24 ERA in 20 outings. So it should be a good matchup. Gordon against Kelly on another steamy night here in Nashville. Temperatures in the low 90s, feeling like they are triple digits. Shadows covering most of the infield on this warm Wednesday night. This is Sounds on Deck, brought to you by Pepsi. This season, make Pepsi your go-to game day drink. It's the only drink for the hometown team. Proud sponsor of the Sounds, Pepsi. That's what I like. When we come back, we'll be joined by Zach Sorensen of the Brewers. He's an assistant director in player personnel. He and his department play a key role in making sure all the pieces are in place when guys go up and down from AAA to the big leagues to make sure their transition is as easy as possible. We'll talk to Zach about that when we come back on 94.9 The Fan and the Sounds Radio Network.
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6: Sounds on Deck presented by Pepsi continues from First Horizon Park here in Nashville. Jeff Hem back with you, and Sounds in Indianapolis coming up shortly in Game 2 of their six-game series. And we're joined by Zach Sorensen, Assistant Director of Player Personnel for the Sounds parent club, Milwaukee Brewers. Zach, welcome to Nashville. I know we see you a couple times, usually every year. Let's start from an aerial view. How would you describe your role with the Brewers? And then from there, kind of zoom out to what it looks like within the overall picture of baseball ops and player development for the crew.
9: Yeah, definitely. So I would say that my role varies based on the time of year. So throughout the season, during this stretch, it is supporting both the AAA team along with the Major League team on especially player transitions. Anytime a player goes up to the big leagues, anytime a guy comes down to AAA, working with the coaching staffs on what it is that our focus is, whether it's our player development goals or what a certain guy's focus is throughout their trip, whether it's to Milwaukee or to Nashville.
6: What are the keys then to make that happen?
9: Yeah, we have an entire, I would say it's pretty cool, the system that we have built out of everyone in the organization throughout player development has the ability to track these things, has ability to take a peek at what it is the top priority for each player. And then we have boots on the ground to go support those things, whether it's a message from a guy who makes their way down here or a guy who gets up to Milwaukee. We adjust those if needed based on conversations with the coaching staffs, coordinators, front office, and it's kind of a group effort with a bunch of different people who make those decisions and then how we get guys in the best position to contribute up in Milwaukee.
6: This time of year, we've seen some guys like Blake Burke yesterday come up from AA. How does that manifest itself when a guy comes up to AAA?
9: Yeah, that's a big one. So we really lean on what that guy's been doing at the previous level. So we're gonna talk with Mikey Guerrero a lot. We're going to talk with our infield coordinator, Andrew Romine. We're going to talk with Deli about just what this guy, what he's put together in Biloxi, what would have been his goals, where he's had success. We're going to try and keep track of both his training environments that he had from the coaching staff there and anything that we've identified that has been a driving force of what has been a reason that he's put together such a good season.
6: If you combine baseball operations staff with player development staff, how many people would you say the Brewers have? Like, I've been around it enough years that I bet I would still guess a number that's too low. Unless someone looks at a staff directory, it's got to be a fairly sizable number.
9: Yeah, I'd say that it's all based on departments. So our baseball operations staff, especially up in Milwaukee, I would say it stretches from 50 to 60 plus people with various different roles. And I think the cool part is we have people who are technically in the office, but like right now we have guys from our R&D team who are here in Nashville. We have various different departments get out to each affiliate. They go see what they're working on, how it's being put into place by whether it's the coaching staff, the players. I would say that a big role of mine is to capture like all of those pieces and to deliver feedback, whether it's back to the front office in Milwaukee or whether it's here to the player development staff on just how things are being used, how we can improve those processes and what's going well, and keep almost like an audit of those types of things.
6: I know you've been with the Brewers for several years and have grown in your roles and your capacity. What's become a favorite part of the job for you?
9: Yeah, this is my 12th year with the Brewers now. Started as an intern back in 2015, ran our minor league video department for a handful of years. I think that's transition one, just develop relationships throughout player development, because you're working with each player, each coach at each staff at the affiliates, and that just built a really good foundation for getting to know who these guys are, and then that's transitioned into more of my role from the player information space, from the player development space, acquisition. I think that's kind of my favorite part about this is I have different areas of baseball ops that I contribute in, and it keeps it fresh. There's always something, whether it's draft, trade deadline, getting ready for the playoffs and advanced scouting, whether it's spring training prep and roster alignment. So it's there's always something that I'm doing that is very calendar-based, I would say, and it's a really enjoyable part of the process.
6: What's a hard part of the job, or a part that, you know, because if someone goes and looks at the transactions, guys are going up and down all the time. What is an underappreciated part of all of that that helps the Brewers win more ball games?
9: Yeah, I think one of the hard parts, and maybe something that people don't realize as much, is just how many people are having to be constantly aware of what's happening. And we talk about this. We're out on the West Coast with the big league team. Like, if something happens in one of those games, the amount of people who have to be prepped on what happens with one of these roster moves, somebody has to get called up, the amount of people here in Nashville or in Milwaukee to handle the logistics, the player roster moves, I think it's pretty incredible to just see, like, what that process looks like and how many people really have to be involved on that. So I would say, yeah, just having to be on top of everything that's happening, whether it's here in Nashville, whether it's in Milwaukee. If that's the hard part of what this is, though, then I'm signing up for that, because that's a pretty cool part to have a part in that.
10: Yeah, I mean, one transaction, one player getting optioned from Milwaukee to Nashville probably involves, what, 20 people at least?
9: Yeah, I'd say at least, definitely. And then at various different times, that can involve more if there's going to be further, whether it's a rehab assignment or whether it's different plans for that player when they get down here. So yeah, it's a constant stream of transactions, and it's something that there's always people monitoring that stuff throughout the year, which is pretty cool.
10: Well, you guys always seem like a well-oiled machine, man. Zach, I appreciate it. Good to see you as always.
9: Yeah, thanks, Jeff. Appreciate it.
10: All right, Zach Sorensen from the Brewers. This has been Sounds on Deck, presented by Pepsi. Stay tuned. The lineups and first pitch are coming up next.
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6: We are set to go on this warm Wednesday night here at First Horizon Park for the Sounds against Indianapolis in Game 2 of their six-game series. The Sounds took the opener last night on a walk-off. 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Indianapolis is 25-15 in the second half, 56-59 overall. They're managed by Eric Patterson and AAA for the Pittsburgh Pirates. Mitch Jeb leads off in center field. Nick Yorick at first. Batting third in left field, Billy Cook. Jonathan Rodriguez in right. Hitting fifth at second base, Deuce Gorson. And Manuel Valdez is the DH. Tyler Callahan at third. Jack Brannigan bats eighth at short. And Derek Berg is hitting ninth at catcher for right-hander Antoine Kelly. Meanwhile, the Sounds are 20-20 in the second half, 63-52 overall. Managed by Rick Sweet, AAA for the Milwaukee Brewers. And Sal Frelick leads off, continuing his rehab assignment. He'll be the designated hitter. Bo Naylor is catching. Blake Burke at first base. Brock Wilkin at third base. Akil Badu bats fifth and right. Luis Matos in center. Tyler Black is batting seventh and left. Ethan Murray at second base. And Eduardo Garcia bats ninth at shortstop behind left-hander Colton Gordon. Ty Krause is the home plate umpire. Dylan Wilson, the crew chief, down at third. And Elliot Melton is the arbiter over at first. The umpires in their gray pants with black shirts, black shoes, and black hats as Mitch Jeb leads it off for Indianapolis. A lefty-on-lefty matchup to get the game underway. Gordon making his fifth start with the Sounds, 0-2 with a 4.91 ERA and coming off six strong innings in Memphis back on Thursday. Here he comes, and Jeb swings and fouls it at the plate, and we are underway. Wheels up at 6:37 on another warm one. Game time temperature 90 degrees. The feels like, though, will give you very likely triple digits on a very humid night. Gordon back to the windup, the pitch. And Jeb hits a fly ball to left. Black tracking it in and over toward the line, makes the catch. Another night where early in the game you have the shadows covering most of the infield and the outfielders largely in the sunshine. We saw it play a role early last night. It is not easy sometimes for the outfielders to pick up the ball off the bat, or even if they can tell it's hit their way, it's tough to gauge how hard it was hit. Black with the sunglasses on and using a glove to block the glare made the play. And here's Nick York. Right-handed batter takes a curveball strike from Gordon. 27-year-old Colton Gordon, St. Petersburg, Florida native. 6'4", 225 pounds. The 0-1. And it's down and away for a ball. And fifth start now with the Sounds since the Brewers acquired him back in July from the Astros. That trade was about a month ago. During the All-Star break, here's the 1-1 now to York. And it's swung on, laced to deep left field by York. Black back to look up, and that is gone. Nick York, who went 3-for-5 with a homer last night, crushes a home run out to the Hoffman Brothers berm here in the first. And Indianapolis takes a 1-0 lead. And York with homers in back-to-back games, those are his first two home runs in now 27 games with Indianapolis. He's struggled in his big league time this year, and his batting average at AAA is 185. But he is having some kind of start to this series, and that was a fastball right over the middle of the plate. And a no-doubter 421 feet out to left center for York. Here's Billy Cook, another righty, and Gordon pumps in a fastball that misses for ball one. Last Thursday in Memphis, Gordon went six innings, gave up three runs, two earned. He had an error that brought in an unearned run. Here's the 1-0, and that's the strike. And all the runs he allowed came in the sixth inning. He was cruising, and then a couple of guys got on. He had a throwing error on a pickoff attempt. Here's the 1-1 now, and Cook takes outside. And then Nolan Gorman followed it with a home run. So there were three runs, two earned, all in the final inning of Gordon's otherwise very impressive start on Thursday. Cook 2-for-5 with a homer last night. 2-1 pitch, and he takes it low on a changeup. And the best weapon that Gordon had going in that start last Thursday in Memphis was his sweeper. Four of the six whiffs he got in his start came on that sweeper. 3-1 pitch. That's hit to deep left field. Black back. He looks up, and that one is gone. Almost to the same spot for Billy Cook. And back-to-back solo home runs for Indianapolis here in the first. And neither was a cheap home run. That was 108 off the bat for Billy Cook. It bounced, I think, just behind the berm. It might have bounced entirely out of the ballpark if it hit the walkway out there. And 2-0 Indianapolis here in the first. Gordon had only given up two home runs in his first 22 innings with the Sounds. He's given up two in the first inning tonight. Now Jonathan Rodriguez takes a curveball for ball one. Rodriguez was 3-for-4 last night. Indianapolis had a lot of traffic last night. The 1-0, backdoor curveball for a strike. They had 14 hits in the game last night. Mitch Jeb, who led off tonight by flying out, was 0-for-5 last night. He was their only player last night who did not have a hit. Here's the 1-1 now by Gordon on the way. And that is off the plate. A changeup missed. One ball, one strike on Jonathan Rodriguez. Black in left, Matos in center, and Badu in right. The next one swung on. Big bouncer toward the left side. Garcia waits for the friendly chest-high hop, and he's got it cleanly and throws to first in time. Two down, and here's Deuce Gorson. The infield with Wilkin and Garcia on the left, Murray and Burke on the right, and Naylor, the battery made for Gordon. Second day in a row, the Sounds had to make a lineup change from what they originally were planning to go with. Eric Brown Jr. is dealing with a toe injury, and he was scratched from the lineup. Here's the pitch. Strike called on Gorson. So Ethan Murray was an add. in Brown's place. Last night it was Luke Adams who came out of the lineup, and Brock Wilkin went in, the 0-1. And that's slowing in. Adams still dealing with some back stiffness. Brown now dealing with a toe issue. So the Sounds have two guys who are active on the roster but not available tonight, which leaves them with just a couple of guys in reserve. The 1-1. And Gorson takes a curveball strike. Gorson was 1-for-3 with a walk last night. He's a left-handed batter who is 2-for-15 against lefties in his 20 games with Indianapolis. Gordon coming home, and the pitch is swung on and missed. Got him with a breaking ball. There's that sweeper that was a weapon for Gordon in Memphis. He gets a punch out here to end the first inning, but Indianapolis with back-to-back homers comes out swinging for the early lead. After a half, it's Indy 2 and the Sounds coming up.
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6: Sal Frelick leads off the bottom of the first inning for the Sounds. They trail Indianapolis 2-0 after home runs by Nick York and Billy Cook. And Antoine Kelly starts his night for Indy and fires a fastball up and away at 96. 22-year-old Antoine Kelly, one of the top young arms in the Pirates organization. And he made his big league debut earlier this year. The 1-0, and Frelick takes a strike. And Sal Frelick returning last night to First Horizon Park after joining the Sounds in Memphis over the weekend to start a Brewers rehab assignment. Coming back from a right shoulder strain. The 1-1 is high and away. So tonight, game number 4 for Frelick. He had 5 plate appearances last night. Went 1-for-4 and got on via catcher's interference. 2-1 now. And Frelick pops it up. Right side, foul ground. York over toward his team's dugout. And it's in the dugout, off the netting, actually. 2-2 on Frelick. Sal overall is 2-for-9 with a walk in his first few days on rehab assignment. Continues, at least for now, to be a DH only. He's doing a throwing program before games and on the side. And then during games has been a DH, so he can get his at-bats and his timing. Not quite ready to play defensively in the field yet, but I would imagine that's going to happen at some point soon. The Brewers still think somewhere here in mid-August they can get Frelick back. But he has not yet played defensively. 2-2 by Kelly, and Frelick yanks it foul right side. Kelly is 5-5 with a 4.24 ERA, and tonight is 21st outing and his 15th start with Indianapolis. Even though he has been a reliever a few times, a lot of that, it seems like, was when there was an opener, the 2-2, up and away for a ball. He's basically been treated like a full-time starter whenever he's been with Indianapolis this year. His workloads have been kept a little shorter since he's been up to the big leagues and back a couple times.
10: Payoff pitch now to Frelick. Here it is. And that is down low. Sal got a good look at that changeup, and it's ball four to Frelick. And it brings up Bo Naylor. And Kelly, in general, pretty good at avoiding walks. He's got 38 of them in 80 and two-thirds innings. He's not a big strikeout guy, even though he's got an upper 90s fastball, and he's hit triple digits a few times this year. 59 strikeouts in 80 and two-thirds innings. Righty on lefty with Bo Naylor, and the first pitch popped up. Left side of the infield, Callahan at third, backs up, and on the infield dirt, he makes the catch. Naylor gone on one pitch. And here's Blake Burke now. A very eventful AAA debut for Blake Burke last night. Even though he didn't get a base hit, the former Tennessee Vol was all over. He made a couple of very important and impressive defensive plays, including one that saved a run in the eighth inning with a couple of men on base. In fact, it saved a couple of runs. Here's the pitch now by Kelly to Burke. Righty on lefty. And Blake takes low and in. That gets away from Berg. And out to second goes Frelick. Although, did it hit Burke? It must have. I think it did. Yep, there's the call by Ty Krause. Berg, the catcher, did not pursue the ball right away. I think he knew that it clipped Burke on, I think, the foot. We saw Burke get hit on that back foot last night. That's what set the table in the bottom of the ninth for the Sounds. Blake seems to be all right. He heads down to first. And a couple of free passes here from Kelly. And here's Brock Wilkin, who also had a good night last night. 2-for-4 with a hit by pitch. And the pitch there is in for a strike on Wilkin. But to finish the thought on Burke, he was on base three times last night. Two walks and a hit by pitch. Scored the game-winning run. Motoring around third on the Akil Badu base hit. Now the 0-1 pitch from Kelly. And Wilkin swings and misses on a slider. And then a couple of nice defensive plays at first for Burke. And helped the Sounds walk off Indianapolis for the game one win. 2-0 Indy here in the first inning of game two of the series. Wilkin, 12 homers, 62 knocked in as he digs back in. Tonight, game number 100 on the year for Wilkin. Now the 0-2. And Brock lays off the pitch outside. Wilkin, the first Sound this year to get to 100 games played. Jefferson Carroll's playing time so far in this series has been limited because Sal Frelick is the priority as the DH. And Carroll not ready to catch defensively yet. So Carroll in reserve, but Carroll still has 95 games played this year. The 1-2. Wilkin, it's a high fly ball foul out of play. Brock Wilkin, game number 100 tonight as the Sounds play in their 116th game overall. 35 games left here in the year. Two on, one away for Wilkin. Kelly ready at the belt. Looks back at second, now the 1-2. And Wilkin swings and misses strike three. Kelly pulled the string on a changeup and gets the second out of the inning. And here is Badu with two late-game RBI singles last night, including the game winner in the ninth. Last night was the 10th game back for Badu since being reinstated from the injured list. And he was 4-for-30 in his first nine games before coming up with a couple of big hits last night. The pitch, and he takes down and away for a ball. Badu's 35th game with the Sounds overall, hitting .243 with 7 homers and 31 knocked in. Frelick at second, Burke at first. The pitch, and Badu takes a strike on a changeup. Antoine Kelly throws almost 20% changeups. He leads with that four-seam fastball. Here's the 1-1, and Badu takes high. That was 99 on the gun, and he averages 98 miles an hour with it. And then after the four-seamer, it's a fairly even mix of slider, changeup, sweeper, and sinker for Kelly. 22 years old. Coming back to Badu, 2-1 pitch is high for a ball.
6: Kelly most recently was up with the Pirates on July 31st. He hit 102 on the radar gun in that outing against the Reds on July 31. 3-1 pitch. Badu takes high again, 97 on the gun, but it missed up top, and now they're loaded. So three free bases by Kelly here in the first inning. And now it brings up Luis Matos, and it brings out Drew Bennis, their pitching coach. This copyrighted broadcast is presented by authority of the Nashville Sounds Baseball Club and may not be reproduced or retransmitted in any form. And the accounts and descriptions of this game may not be disseminated without the express written consent of the Nashville Sounds Baseball Club. Sounds are in navy blue tonight. The Nashville jerseys on, with Nashville on the front in red. Red numbers on the backs, the white guitar strings on the shoulder and sleeve. Their home white pants. And Luis Matos digging in with the pant legs up high below the knee and the striped socks on. And the Sounds in their navy blue caps with a red N and red bill. And Indianapolis with some rebranding this year. Same team name, but they've got different logos and uniforms. They're wearing their road grays. Here's the pitch. Matos takes a strike. And it's not Indianapolis on the front. It's I-N-D-P-L-S. So they took out some vowels for the word mark on the road gray jerseys. And they've got their black caps on with road gray pants. The 0-1 to Matos. And Luis swings and misses. Matos had a couple of hits and two RBIs last night. He got the Sounds going in a similar spot last night in the first inning. He was batting sixth in the order and delivered a two-run single with two down. Here's the 0-2 by Antoine Kelly. And it swung on and missed, strike three, and that ends the inning. So Kelly gets Matos on strikes, and the Sounds leave him loaded here in the first inning. No runs, no hits, three left. Sounds Baseball is driven by your Middle Tennessee Toyota dealers. 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After an inning, it's 2-0 Indianapolis.
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6: Top of the second inning here at First Horizon Park. Indianapolis leads the Sounds 2-0, and Colton Gordon delivers to Emmanuel Valdez, and it swung on and missed on a first-pitch fastball. Another lefty here for Indy. Their 5, 6, and 7 hitters are all lefties. Valdez, then Tyler Callahan, then Jack Brannigan. We got back-to-back homers in the first from York and Cook for the early lead if you're just joining us. Gordon now on the 0-1 pitch, and Valdez takes a strike. Valdez, the only starter tonight who did not play last night for Indianapolis. Next pitch, down and away for a ball to Valdez. Gordon working from the windup. Body facing off toward the Indianapolis dugout. Now starts the motion, kicks and fires. And the 1-2 is just outside to Valdez. A 256 hitter with 14 homers in 86 games for Indianapolis. He's been one of their regulars this year. They don't have a lot of guys who've been with their team very long. 2-2 pitch. And it swung on, popped up. Near the mound, Gordon is there if needed, but Burke will come in and call him off and make the play. And they've got a lot of guys who, either because they've been hurt or up with the Pirates or maybe down at Double A, don't have a ton of games played with Indianapolis, especially right now without Tamar Johnson, one of the Pirates' top prospects who's dealing with a knee injury. They put Johnson on the injured list. Here's the offering, and Valdez, or rather Callahan, I should say, swings and misses. Callahan playing in his 60th game with Indy, and he's had 40 games with the Pirates. Left-handed batter hitting 223. Gordon's next one swung on and lashed out of play to the left. Infield in the shade, and more of the outfield is in the shade now. Matos in center, surrounded by a lot of sunshine. Gordon ahead 0-2, trying to put Callahan away. Here's the pitch. And it missed in the dirt, a curveball. Black, Matos, and Badu left to right in the outfield. Wilkin and Burke on the corners. Garcia and Murray up the middle. And Naylor catching Gordon. Gordon back to the windup. Rocks and fires. And the 1-2, swing and a miss, strike three. Got him with a curveball. So two strikeouts so far for Colton Gordon, both on breaking pitches. 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Here's Jack Brannigan. He takes strike one, a fastball from Gordon. Brannigan hitting 214 in 24 games with Indianapolis. 1-for-4 last night. Right-handed batter swings and fouls it away. Brannigan's had one game with the Pirates this year. He got called up from Double-A originally, did not get into a game with the Pirates, but then went right back up from Indianapolis a couple days after that, after the Connor Griffin injury. Check swing. Did he go? No. And he was a late-game substitution for the Pirates to make his Major League debut. Jack Brannigan, drafted out of Notre Dame. Here's the 1-2 on the way. And he swings and bounces one slowly toward third. Wilkin on the charge. Gloves, grabs, guns, and it's a wide throw. Burke had to leave the bag to try to get out of the way of the runner. Could not reach for the ball at the same time. And the ball ends up in the dugout. So it'll be an error on Wilkin that also sends Brannigan to second base. Even if it's a base hit on the first part, there will be an error in some way on this play against Wilkin. And it'll just be a straight error on Brock. So Brannigan at second with two down after the fifth error of the year by Wilkin. And here's Derek Berg. Here's the pitch now, and that is taken for a strike. Berg, the number nine man, 1-for-4 with an RBI last night. Here's the pitch, and that's off the outside for a ball. Wilkin again tonight at his original position, third base, but he obviously has played a ton of first this year as a new spot. He's got one error at first and now four at his familiar spot of third. Here's the pitch, lined out to center. Matos is there, barely has to move. Backs up a little bit, makes the catch. Berg lines out, and the error does not lead to anything for Indianapolis other than a couple of additional pitches for Colton Gordon. No runs, no hits, one miscue, and one man left.